0: As he's able to get a pretty good gain on that play, as he'll move it up to the 36-yard line.
1: It was a bobbled snap, and they use that jet sweep, and they make a pass out of it, throwing it forward. So if he does drop it, it's incomplete.
0: So smart play by Sanchez, the quarterback. He'll now move Marshall to his right hip. Or his left hip, I'm sorry, and he hands it off to Marshall, who takes it straight up the middle and is met by a bunch of Lightning players, but it is a gain of maybe about two. He's going to be just, we'll see, they are going to move the chains. So they say he had enough for the first down. I thought he was short.
1: I did too. This official over here thought he was short. The far official where the chains are said first down, they moved him.
0: Friendly spot nonetheless, and the Eagles will keep it moving. As we're almost 2 minutes into the start of this game, Sanchez in the gun sends man in motion out of the slot. He throws it in that direction. It's almost intercepted. Pass was intended for Payne. And the Lawson, Cox Bay the third jumped in there. Rasmus Cox Bay III had a good read on it, Coach, but couldn't quite hang on to it.
1: Well, he looked like he was throwing it to him. The receiver and him weren't on the same page. The receiver turned around on the inside. Looked like he was trying to throw it, leading him upfield.
0: Sanchez will hand it off to Marshall again. Marshall doing a little stutter step. He's got some room, and he's going to be taken down hard just shy of the 50. Vondrick Ware Jr. in on the tackle, but a nice gain nonetheless, and it'll move the chains again as Northeast is almost on the other side of midfield.
1: That's a good run by Marshall. He took it up the one hole, made a stop, planted that foot, cut it back, picked up first down.
0: So here we go, first and 10. Sanchez drops back. He throws it across the middle, and it is deflected by Robert Hurt. And that'll bring up second down for the Eagles.
1: Linebacker got his hands on it. If he was able to control that ball and catch it, it wasn't nothing but him and turf in front. So everything looks like the passing game is going to be quick so far for Northeast.
0: Well, I think that's what you have to do against a team like Lawson, that they're going to be just as quick when they get the ball on offense too.
1: Well, Coach Burke's the defense coordinator. He likes to attack anyway, and that's what he's still doing it.
0: Sanchez looks to the sideline as they seem to be changing things up there at the line. You got a bunch set to the right. Lawson showing blitz. They'll hand it to Marshall. Marshall cuts to the right. Stiff arm there, and then nothing doing as he's going to lose about 4 yards on the play back to the 45.
1: Great play by the corner over there for Lawson. I can't see the number, Chase. Made a great play. Come up, tackle for about a 4 yard loss.
0: Yeah, I missed it too. I heard that third down warning, National Weather Service. I'm like, what is that? What does that mean?
1: Yeah.
0: So it is third down and 15 for Northeast. Clock under 9 minutes in this first quarter. No score. Sanchez fakes the handoff. He throws it deep downfield, and nobody there. Pass was intended for his receiver. I believe that was
2: incomplete, defended by Duran Head.
0: I think that was Davis.
1: He showed his arm off right there, Chase. He overthrew him about 8 to 10 yards, but he does have an arm, and he had plenty of time to throw. So, again, Sanchez is the backup quarterback, but he looked pretty good so far this first drive.
0: That was intended for Jones. Thank you, Nick Frazier, on the sideline there. And so the punt team is on, and it's a high punt that'll take a bounce out of bounds at about the 31-yard line, so good field position for Lawson, as they will come out now for their first offensive possession. The quarterback tonight, number 4, Steve Williams. And as we said in the pregame show, LaShawn Bonds is the tailback wearing number 15. He's going to get the ball a lot. Montario Hardesty loves to run the football. And Bonds is someone that can certainly do that at a high clip.
1: And does it well.
0: Does it well. Williams in the shotgun, and Bonds is on his left hip. And he will hand it off to number 15. He will take off up the middle, but he's met right away by Harold Marshall, who's also the running back for Northeast. So running back meets running back, and big tackle right there for no gain.
1: Northeast has got a couple of three players going both ways, so we'll see how that pans out toward end of the first half.
0: He'll put Bonds on his other hip now. And a toss sweep to him. Bonds gets tackled again by Marshall. Now he'll gain a couple there. But you can tell that when you have a player like Marshall that can play both ways, he obviously knows what he's looking for from the running back position.
1: Yeah, it helps. And I would say this, where he's playing, he's just sitting there reading Bonds is what it looks like to me, like he's spying on
0: him. Yeah, they got him lined up at basically defensive tackle right there on the line. So it's going to be third down and 7. And Williams will now look to the sideline. He's going to move Bonds over to the other side. And he'll call for the snap. He's going to pass. He drops back. He's throwing it deep downfield. And it is going to be incomplete. Pass intended for Duran Head. And great defense there by Northeast as they will force the punt team on. So both offenses, nothing doing to start this game. And good defense there by Northeast.
1: Yes, it was. And he about dropped that pass and on the bucket right there. It looked like it went off the defender's helmet. But it's a good throw.
0: Austin Grace out to punt it for Lawson. As they get set up there. 7:20 to go in this first quarter. There's a snap. And that's a high punt, a nice one. And it's going to be fielded there and almost lost it. He did not fair catch it. As it was Prince trying to field it there, Coach, and he got lucky they jumped on it.
1: A lot of heart from Northeast just went silent over there, but, yeah, he was able to get back on it. Yeah, lighting's not a factor here. Good luck, good lit field for being a brand-new field.
0: Yes, it's very. These LED lights certainly do a nice job, and your traditional high school football field look with the track around it. And a nice crowd has come in here for both Lawson and some people traveling from Clarksville as well to cheer on Northeast. So they come back out. Sanchez at the quarterback position. He'll send a man in motion as he's got Marshall. Actually, I think they have changed running backs. We'll check the number, but nothing doing there as Lawson in on that. As I think they're going to say a loss.
1: Number 6
0: of a yard.
1: Here.
2: Met in the backfield.
0: And that was Kamar Delaney, the running back.
1: There's another name that goes both ways. Kamar Delaney also plays linebacker for him.
0: Well, and probably wanted to give Marshall a break. Another carry by Delaney, and he's going to get maybe back up to the original line of scrimmage, if not a little bit short, for another crucial third down for this Eagles team.
1: Two big plays by the defensive line from Lawson, both of them making tackles in the backfield. Makes it third and about 13.
0: Third and long for the Eagles. Lawson will creep up to the line as they show blitz. Shotgun for the Eagles. Sanchez drops back. He's going to fire one deep downfield. The receiver slips right at the 50. That would have been a good enough for a first down. Jones was the intended receiver, and he just lost his footing, and it's incomplete, and the punt team is back on.
1: That was a safe play call right there. He had the receiver curl at the sticks, and the pass was there. He just had to slip. So Sanchez looks like he's got a strong arm right now, Chase.
0: Yeah, he definitely does. He's showing that strength that he has in that arm. But nonetheless, neither offense able to get things going. Punt is away, and it's a high one. It'll bounce out of bounds at about the 38-yard line.
2: First and 10.
0: And the Lawson offense will come back on.
1: Well, what I've
0: for their
1: seen,
0: second possession.
1: Oh, excuse me, Chase. What I've seen both times punting, they're punting the ball away. The first time they punted it to the left out of bounds. That time they punted it to the right out of bounds. They do not want to give Lawson's return guy an opportunity to catch the football and return it. Now it looks like we're having a timeout on the officials.
0: Well, while they take a timeout, probably a hydration break, so will we. No score with 6:11 to go in the first quarter. 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
0: Alongside Coach Bubba Spears, I'm Chase McCabe. Dr. Crane, Nick Frazier on the sideline tonight as we're here at James Lawson High School as the Lightning taking on Clarksville Northeast, the Eagles. No score in this first quarter, 6:11 to go. And Lawson is back out for their second offensive possession of the night. Steve Williams, the quarterback. LaShawn Bonds, the halfback. He'll take the snap, handed it off to Bonds. The pressure is there early, but Bonds spinning around. Now he's got some room to run. He's at the 50, 40. Streaking down the sideline is going to be pushed out past the 30. A big run for DeShawn Bonds, but there are flags on the field. So we'll check that. But, Coach, it looked like he was dead to rights. He spun out of it, and I think this is coming back.
1: I think we got a holding call. He spun out of two tackles and reversed his field back to the left to the northeast sideline, and that's where we got the hold, I believe.
0: It is a hold against Lawson, so that will back it up. And the biggest play of the night by either team gets erased because of that with 5:56 to go in this first quarter. So obviously don't want to see that if you're Montario Hardesty for Lawson, because that was a big run.
1: Right, and right now, half of the first quarter over with, Lawson's committed two penalties, one on the kickoff and now one holding, which brought back a big gain there.
0: So it'll be first down and 12. And he's going to throw it. It's going to be complete. And taken down finally past the 40 is Keontae Allison, the receiver.
1: Looked like it's just a quick hitch. And he ended up 12, good pass, good catch. Gaining, he's got about about three.
0: Five. So they line it up maybe 3.5. Second down. Williams looks to the sideline for the play, but a nice play nonetheless by Allison, the receiver. He shows that arm that he has, does Williams. He heads to the line, barks out what they're going to do. Bonds on his left hip. Calls for the snap. He fakes the handoff. He drops back. He's firing it deep downfield. He's got an open receiver, and just over his head. Pass intended for Lamar Smith.
2: Steve Williams' pass is incomplete, intended for number three. Lamar
0: and the DB Smith was there with him, Destin Jones.
2: It'll be third and four.
0: The coach, I thought he had him wide open.
1: He was wide open, and he just about made a completion. Good protection from the front. Five people up front, and they left Bond in that time to help out with the protection, and he had plenty of time to throw the football.
0: Well, I love the play action set up there.
1: Yes.
0: So third down and four from the 43. We'll see what they do here. There's the snap. They're going to fake the handoff. The quarterback, Williams, is going to keep it. He's got the first down and a little bit more as he puts it on the plus side of the 50 for a first down.
1: As you can see right there on the handoff, they're fake. If he's not running it, they're faking everything to Bond. And then he did a good read there. He pulled it out. He ran it to the sticks and got the first down. Big first down for Lawson.
0: Yeah, and Williams showing that he's got some legs as well.
1: Yeah.
0: Ball just past midfield for the Lightning. 4:57 to go in this first quarter. There's a snap. He'll fake the handoff to Bonds, and it's a screen again, and it is complete. May give him a yard. Didn't see the number. It was Allison again.
2: He picks up about one.
0: So he's caught a couple of passes here tonight.
1: Chase, the difference in that play and the other play, he threw the ball from one hash mark to the far side. It took a little longer to get there. The defense could react a little bit better, and they was able to attack to make the tackle for a short gain. Looks like it's still about second and nine.
0: Second long, and Bonds goes out wide, trips to the right. Empty backfield for Williams. He steps back. He's looking for a big one. He throws it. It is incomplete. Bounces right in front of the receiver, and that was Mekhi Jackson.
2: Pass intended for number six, Mekhi Jackson.
0: And I like the idea there, Coach. You put Bonds out wide, and now Williams comes off the field. And looks like a different quarterback is in. Davis Frazier, no relation to our Nick Frazier.
1: That we know of.
0: That we know of. Maybe they're cousins. So, and there's also an ineligible man downfield penalty that they called against Lawson. So this will be second and long, second and 14 from the 47. And a new quarterback in, it's Frazier. He'll hand it off to Bonds, and Bonds will head to the left side and get about a 7-8 yard gain.
1: Bonds is tough to bring down. You got to wrap him up. He bounced it off again, and he picked up about three more off of the second effort.
0: Bonds will come out for a breather. Christian Gearing goes in.
2: It'll be third and about seven.
0: It'll be a third and seven for the Lightning. But again, with a different quarterback, Steve Williams out right now. Davis Frazier in. And it looks like timeout
2: on the field
0: will be called here as we have 3:31 to go, first quarter, no score. Lawson with a big third down when we come back. 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
0: No score between James Lawson and Clarksville Northeast. 3:31 to go, first quarter. Big third down for Lawson, though. Man in motion. It's going to be a toss. He's going to break to the right side, but not going to get to the first down. Mekhi Jackson on the carry. And we'll see what Montario Hardesty wants to do here. Right now, Davis, the quarterback, staying out there. It's going to be about a fourth and a long five. And Coach, right now, I think they might go for it.
1: That's what it's looking like right now.
0: You like this call?
1: No. I would punt it down and make Northeast have to drive from the deep in their own end zone right there. We got it.
0: So they get things set. And it's a big fourth down, fourth and five.
1: Gutsy call right here by Coach Hardesty.
0: I think he might be trying to get the hard count. He looks over.

0: I have to give it to Coach Hardesty there for going for it, but it puts Northeast right there on about the 44-yard line.
1: So good field position for the Eagles, as it is the Lightning against the Eagles. So if I say Lightning, I'm not talking about the weather.
0: And there's the hard count.
1: And there's the hard count, and it gets the Lightning as they strike a little too early. You like that? Is that a good play on words there?
0: That was you right on it right there, Chase.
1: That was it.
0: That's why you
1: can't get this stuff anywhere else.
0: That's right.
1: So that'll give 5 yards to the Eagles. Won't be the first time you hear Eagles this weekend in Nashville, as the Philadelphia Eagles in town to take on the Titans. Sanchez in the gun. There's the snap. He's going to fake the handoff to his running back and throws it. It's complete to his wide receiver, Jones. And a big completion there. Good enough for a first down and more for Clarksville Northeast.
0: Chase, that ball was thrown, and the outside linebacker
2: for Lawson
0: went right through his arms.
1: Yep.
0: I mean, just like it was a touchdown, it raised his arms up, and the receiver made a good catch, picked up the first down.
1: Ball on the 42 now for a fresh set of downs. Sanchez had faked the handoff to Marshall. This time he'll fake it again. He'll roll out and throw it, and it's complete. About a 2-3 yard gain.
2: KT on the tackle.
1: As Lawson was there to meet him.
0: Just a pitch and catch on the and again, they're throwing to the short side. It's a better throw, quicker throw. You don't have much time for that corner to react if you do as you're throwing it over here to the wide side.
1: Payne on the reception. So it'll be second down and 7 from the 39 as the clock approaches 1 minute remaining in the first quarter. Marshall with the handoff. He takes it up the middle now. He cuts to the left and a nice leap there. And that's going to put him right at the marker. Marshall, a big running back for Clarksville Northeast. We'll see where they mark it. I think he is going to be just shy, and so it's going to be a third down and 1. There's the snap, handoff to Marsh. No, he fakes it. Sanchez went for the pass, and Lawson able to bat it down. Robert Hurt right there at the line. Also, Vodrick Ware Jr. was in there in his face, so it's now a 4th and 1.
0: Very seldom, Chase, do you see the running back also play defensive tackle.
1: Yes. So here we go, a 4th and 1. Oh, no. And it looks like his own man jumped. As they were trying that hard count to see if they could get Lawson to give him the 5 yards. And
0: that's exactly
1: Northeast offensive line jumped.
0: That's exactly what they're going to do. Now they made a 4th and short to now 4th and long.
1: So it is a 4th and 6. Offense stays out there. Trips left. Fakes the handoff to Marshall. Sanchez standing in the pocket. Now he's got pressure coming, rolling out. Still has it, looking for an open man. He's just going to keep it himself. He steps up to the 40. Now he's at the 35. He's at the 30. He's got the first down and more. Ball on the ground. They're going to say he's down. A big run by Sanchez, the quarterback. Broken play, but coach, good enough for the first down.
0: That's what you call an athletic quarterback. He avoided the sack for about a 15-yard loss and spun around and come back and then missed two more tackles. Then he cut it upfield, and he picked up the first down for him.
1: I can only imagine what was going through that young man's head. He's covered, he's covered, he's covered. Okay, call your own number. And that is how the first quarter will come to an end. No score between James Lawson and Clarksville Northeast, but a good one for our Metro Schools Game of the Week. We'll come back with second quarter action here on 102.5 The Game.
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2: No score, start of the second quarter here at James Lawson High School between Lawson and Clarksville Northeast. Alongside Coach Bubba Spears, I'm Chase McCabe. We'll check in with our sideline reporter, Nick Frazier, here in just a second, as we've had a lot of action so far through one quarter of play, but no score. But Northeast, I should say, is driving as they have it inside the 30. Sanchez with a big run to get the first down. Man goes in motion. It's a toss over to him, who will break to the right side. Gain of a few there. Looked like it was Damian Jarrett.
3: Zarian Wood on the carry. Tackle made by number 0, Tony Saw. A short gain makes it 2nd and 8.
2: So 2nd and 8 now for the Eagles.
4: That was just like a jet sweep there, but they had the big boy Howard Marshall, Harold Marshall, leading the way for him.
2: Yeah, the running back coming in there and deep pass downfield, and it is going to be
5: intercepted
2: by Lawson in the end zone. And the Lightning commit a big turnover, getting the ball as Northeast was driving. That was just a great play there by the DB.
4: Yes, it was. He read it good. Maybe might have been a little high, but he was right there and he picked it off.
2: I don't blame Sanchez and Northeast for going for it there, but now the defense has to come out and do their job.
4: Lawson's offense needs to get something going here. I imagine we're going to see a little bit of Mr. Bond.
2: Well, Bond not in right now. That is Christian Geary.
4: Geary's in.
2: Hands it. Actually, both running backs were in. And Bond takes it up the middle. So, modest gain there. Williams is back in at quarterback.
4: That's their favorite play, just to dive, you know, hand off straight up the middle and him reading it, picking his hole.
2: So, it'll be 2nd down and 5. Williams with the handoff, and he cuts up the middle, and again, we'll get about 3 on that play. Gearing the ball carrier, number 19, for Lawson, will be 3rd down and 1.
3: Tackle made by number 1, Destin Jones.
2: Jones on the tackle, 10:27 to go in the first half. Still looking for a first score of the night between Lawson and Clarksville Northeast. Williams in the gun. He tosses it to the running back, who will get the first down and a little bit more. Gearing on the carry again.
4: Again, that's just a safe play where he pitches it forward. They count it as a pass. So he bobbles it. It's incomplete. Picks up the first down.
2: Williams looks to the sideline for the call. Gearing remains in the game as the running back. There's a snap. He's going to drop back, looking downfield, and takes the easy one, and it's complete to Keontae Allison. And that'll be good enough for a first down. Nice play by Allison, and a hard tackle by Northeast.
4: Hit that turn pretty hard, but good pass, good catch, picked up the first down, then moving the chains.
2: Garcia on the tackle, but it'll be a first down for Lawson, as they are just shy of midfield. 9:12 to go in this second quarter. Williams hands it off, or fakes the handoff. He keeps it himself. He's at the 40, 35, and going to run out of bounds just at the 30-yard line. He faked us out, too. Nice fake, nice run by Williams, the quarterback.
4: Tell you what he did right there. He just good ride in there and faked it because that's one of the bread and butter plays. Rode it in there just like he did. Come around this end, had good yardage right there. Good play call.
2: Ball on the plus 31 now as Lawson finds themselves in good field position, looking for the first points of the night with plenty of time to do it early in this second quarter. Williams hands it off to Gearing. Gearing cuts to the right. Now up the middle, he's got a lane, and he's going to get it past the 20-yard line and move the chains once again.
4: I see where Marshall is tapping his head. This is a bad time for to have players going both ways, and he's coming out.
2: Looks like they're calling for another timeout. Northeast will call the timeout. So 8:41 to go in this second quarter. No score between Lawson and Clarksville Northeast. 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
0: Hey guys, Big Joe here, proud graduate of McGavick High School. Metro Nashville Public Schools, listen up. You wouldn't miss the fourth quarter, so don't miss school. 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By the end of the year, that's real yards lost. Stay in the game. Attendance matters. Be present today, powerful tomorrow.
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2: Back here in our Metro Schools Game of the Week, Chase McCabe and Coach Bubba Spears with you. Let's check in quickly with Nick Frazier, who is down on the sideline and has been watching this. Let's run this play, then we'll talk to Nick. But it's been a fun one. No score so far. 8:41 to go in this second quarter. Williams lines up, calls for the snap, fakes the handoff. Now he looks towards the end zone, and it is going to be caught. Touchdown, Lawson. Lamar Smith. He was covered, but he made the catch nonetheless, and we have our first score of the game.
4: We have our first score on James Lawson Field, and we have a flag for celebration. Surely not.
2: I don't think so. Oh, there's one on the sideline.
4: Yep.
2: So we'll see what the call is here.
4: What a catch. What a throw.
2: Well, Nick, what did you see? How about we bring in Nick? What did you see on the sideline?
5: That was a great passing throw from the quarterback, the wide receiver, a nice back shoulder throw. And, you know, that was something that was being said in the timeout over here at Clarksville Northeast, was the weak side and off-the-ball coverage for their secondary. And obviously that was towards their strong side. But there was some coverage issues going on that last drive for Clarksville Northeast.
2: Thank you, Nick. Grace on for the extra point. High snap, kick is up, and the kick is good. New score, James Lawson 7, Clarksville Northeast nothing. 8:35 to go in the first half. 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
2: Lawson leads Clarksville Northeast 7-0 here in the second quarter. Chase McCabe, Coach Bubba Spears with you. And the penalty assessed here on the kickoff as a little excessive celebration, Coach.
4: Well, you expect a little bit of something. You know, first time, it's the first score ever, and James Lawson did get the pass and catch. And I'll tell you, this right now, that throw and catch was awesome.
2: Yeah, oh, it was. I mean, and look, he was contested, too. We have visitors.
4: We can do that.
2: There's the kickoff for, and it takes a bounce there, but Northeast able to get it. And they're going to have good field position, Coach.
4: Yeah, after having to kick off, you know, back where they kicked off, now they got the ball right about the 46. Oh, wait a minute. About the 42.
2: And Bonds makes the tackle.
3: It'll be first and 10, Northeast.
2: So first down for Northeast, like you said, from the 42. As they will now try and answer. Look, they haven't played bad tonight. It took Lawson this long to score first, and Sanchez and company had a good opportunity to score earlier, and it got intercepted.
4: Chase, I noticed on the last play that Lawson ran. Marshall came out holding his hand, and he's not in there right now, and I just seen him take his helmet off on the sideline.
2: Yeah, probably just getting a break. Sanchez going to drop back. He fires. It's complete, and he's got room to run as it was picked up by Delaney, and that was just a little screen.
4: Yes, and the defensive back overran it. He was right there with it. He just overran it, jumped up, left his feet, and big play for Northeast.
2: So there's a player down. We'll let them tend to him as Lawson leads Northeast 7-0. 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
2: Lawson leads 7-0 here at Lawson against Clarksville Northeast. And player down on the field. Let's check in with Nick Frazier, who is on the sideline and can tell us what's going on down there.
5: Yeah, it looks like a bit of a cramp. I mean, it's not too hot out here, I'm saying, probably in around the 80s, but with a nice cool breeze, it's probably more the hydration. So, Bubba Spears, you know what we're talking about here. Grab the pickle juice and mustard packets.
4: That's right.
5: Because you don't want to be cramping on tonight.
2: No, I mean, it's hot and it's humid, and the player who just had that big run, Delaney, but he is up and now walking it off, as they say. But, Coach, you had to deal with this. You know, it's hot, it's humid, the cramps are going to happen.
4: Well, that's why Nick was talking about pickle juice. You know, we've talked about that earlier this year. You know, pickle juice is a good thing for the cramps. But, you know, Delaney's going both ways.
2: Yeah, so, a lot of these guys are.
4: Yeah, that's right. Right now, late in the second quarter, you know, they've been out there a while. Not late because it's 8 minutes, but, you know, they've been out there quite a bit.
2: Well, the big man Marshall is back in as the clock starts. Sanchez has him to his left. He's going to throw a little screen over to him. Marshall delays there, and Lawson comes in for a big loss for Marshall as that will back it up. They had made what might have been their biggest gain of the night, and they lose some of it on that play there. 7:49 to go in this first half.
4: And again, the players, it looks like that Northeast is counting on quite a bit on both sides of the ball. They're going both ways.
2: So Sanchez now has it with a second and 16 at the 39. He's going to pass. It's complete right at the 35. And it's going to be, I think, Jarrett, was that Jarrett or Jones on the catch? I believe it was Jarrett. Damian Jarrett on the reception, but it's still going to be a third and long. Third and 11 from the 35. Now, they're on the plus side of the 50, so you could be in a two-down situation here.
4: I think you're right, Chase. I think it is two-down territory here.
2: Jones is out wide. Marshall on the left hip of the quarterback, Sanchez. Sanchez drops back. Marshall goes into block mode. He fires, and I think he was firing in the direction of Jones and thought Jones would be in a different play. It's incomplete.
4: It was over whoever's head he was throwing, trying to throw to anyway.
2: He was trying to get it to Terry Jones, his senior wide receiver, and I think he thought Jones was going to a different spot. So now it looks like the offense is going to stay out, and I think we get a timeout.
3: Timeout on the field.
2: They will use a timeout here, Northeast. Well, 6:46 to go, first half. 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
2: 6:46 to go in this second quarter. Lawson leading Clarksville Northeast 7-0. Chase McCabe, Coach Bubba Spears with you in a huge 4th and 11 for Northeast. There's the snap. Sanchez drops back. The pressure is coming. He's going to step up. Now he's just going to hang on to it. Looking for help. He's at the line of scrimmage. He finally throws it, and it goes out of bounds in the direction of Terry Jones, but a turnover on downs nonetheless. At that point, Coach, I probably would have just kept it and see what I could get.
4: I thought that's what he was going to do because he's made a believer out of me. He knows what to do with it when he's got the ball in his hands. I mean, he's had the best run I've seen tonight.
2: Yeah, so ultimately now a turnover on downs, and Lawson will send the offense back on the field. And they got plenty of time to work with 6:38 to go in this first half. Williams in at quarterback. And he's got Bonds to his right, but he's going to keep it. He thought about throwing it. Now he's going to cut to the right and head towards the sideline and going to run out of bounds just shy of the first down.
4: That's good thinking by Williams right there. He kept the ball. I don't like the way he was carrying the ball out there in his hand right there.
3: Gee, Williams, but the ball carrier.
4: It's a good decision. Picked up right at nine and a half.
2: So it'll be second and short for Lawson. If you're just tuning in, 7-0 the score, James Lawson. Williams fakes the handoff and fires it incomplete over the middle. Pass was intended for his receiver, Charlie Cannon. Cannon unable to hang on to it.
4: Lawson really got up to the line of scrimmage and went quick on him right there. Thought they was going to catch him sleeping. But.
2: Well, and I like that play too, Coach, because on a second and short, you want to see if you could make a chunk play there.
4: Oh, yeah. Oh, yeah.
2: Because you know you can probably pick this up on third down.
4: You're hoping that. That's what you're thinking.
2: There's the snap. Hands it off to Bonds, and Bonds is going to be short. He's taken down right at the line of scrimmage and may have even lost one.
4: I think he lost some. I don't know how much.
2: So it is a fourth down and about a yard and a half.
3: It'll be fourth and one.
2: And they keep the offense on the field. They're just shy. They need to get to about the 45. So I'd say this is a long one or a short two, however you want to put it. Bonds is the back. Williams calls for the snap. He hands it to Bonds again. Bonds takes it up the middle, and I think he's going to get it.
4: It looks like he's got the first down.
2: He's close, but I think he got it.
4: Right foot, left foot, as I say.
2: Yep. Gearing going to come in now for Bonds at running back, and they do get the first down.
3: Short game, but it's enough for Wilson Bacon Trust.
2: You know, it's funny on a play like that, Coach. It may be a short game, but it was enough for what you needed.
4: It was short enough.
2: Or long enough. However you want to put it.
4: That's right.
2: So a fresh set of downs for the Lightning offense. Williams barking out orders. He's got an empty backfield. Three to the left. Two out to the right. He drops back. The pressure's coming as Marshall is there and going to take him down for a huge sack. Marshall playing both ways, pulls the quarterback down. And he's going to have to come out. His helmet came off. So Davis comes back in, and that's a big loss. Loss of about seven.
4: Yeah, he decided to run the ball a little bit too late right there. And Marshall, with his speed, just ran him down.
2: Well, credit Marshall because he was across the line quick.
4: Yes. Like he burst of speed right there.
2: So second and long. 4:36 to go in this first half. There's the handoff. And he's got big running room up the middle. Lots of speed there by Gearing.
3: Big game by Gearing.
4: They have two good backs in Gearing and Bond. And they can give one another a break. That's good.
2: It's going to be third and two after what was about a 12-yard run. Davis stays in at quarterback. Calls for the snap, hands it off. It's Gearing again. He's got the first down and more, and he's going to be met just past the marker by Destin Jones, and he had some help. But it is a first down nonetheless. The clock continues to run.
4: What they're doing right now, the offensive line, Chase, is really doing a good job against Northeast's front four, and that's why they're able to run that football like they're running.
2: Agreed with you on that. The offensive line for, I really think, both teams.
4: Yes.
2: Has done a nice job. This certainly in the trenches. 3:45 on the clock as they are just past midfield. Lawson moving. Davis drops back and he loses it. He reared back to throw the deep pass and he just lost it in Northeast. Jumps on it. Critical mistake by the quarterback is Davis Frazier. The backup tonight, they've swapped off, and Northeast has it, and they got time.
4: And they have plenty of time. Like you said, he dropped back, but the biggest thing was he had to come in for Williams because of the tackle that Marshall made on him. I think it shook him up a little bit because he was in there for three or four plays.
2: Well, and let me ask you this too, Coach, because it is so hot and humid tonight, you know, how many times are you telling your quarterback – keep your hands dry. I think we saw a situation there where his hands weren't dry and he just simply lost the football.
4: It slipped right out of his hands. You're right, Chase.
2: So a big opportunity for Northeast trailing by only a touchdown. There's the handoff and a nice block there by the backup running back and Marshall with a big gain for a first down.
3: Marshall on the carry.
4: I think we're going to see a lot of Marshall right now because that's how Northeast is moving the ball. That's the first time we had two backs lined up in the backfield, and it was just like we all called it an ISO with a back leading on the back.
2: Well, it faked out Lawson. Clock approaching 3 minutes to go in the second quarter. Sanchez in the pistol. There's the snap. There's the handoff, and big break, big run, still on his feet up the middle, now trying to skirt out to the left side was Delaney. He had cramped up earlier, but he looked good there. And another big gain on the ground, gain of eight for the Eagles.
4: Right now, Lawson's defense, they're arm tackling. They're not wrapping up, and that's why the running backs from Northeast is able to, you know, pick up extra yardage. They just keep their feet moving and their arm tackling. They're getting 5 and 6 extra yards right there.
2: So Northeast on the move. Sanchez calls for the snap. Quick pass over to the tight end, and it's complete. Actually, to the receiver, that was Payne. trying these quick passes when they're not running the ball, and it's going to be third. Or no, they're going to give them a first down.
3: That gain is enough for Northeast first down.
4: Just a quick pass again like they like to do, and he was able to get enough for the first down. And the main thing, it keeps the chains moving and gets a new set of downs.
2: 2 minutes left in this first half. Sanchez rolls to the right, fires downfield intended for Jones, and it's incomplete.
3: That pass is incomplete.
4: That was a close call. They were really coming after the quarterback that time for Lawson's defense. But I couldn't see the number, but looked like it was close to a late hit on the quarterback there.
2: Yeah, it was, but they ended up not calling it.
4: I saw Mr. Ritter to give him a good hard look.
2: Yeah, kind of like, I'll let you have this one. So second down and long. And pass is incomplete. Looks like it was potentially tipped by Lawson. Looks like Quincy Bowden may have gotten a paw on it. And this will be a third and long for Lawson, or for Northeast.
3: It's third down after the timeout.
2: And they're going to take a timeout. So will we. 1:48 to go in the second quarter. Lawson leads 7-0 here in the Metro Schools Game of the Week on 102.5 The Game.
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2: Lawson leading Clarksville Northeast 7-0. Welcome back in. Chase McCabe alongside Coach Bubba Spears. And we got a big third down with 1:48 to go in this second quarter. Third and 10 for Northeast. Sanchez has two backs, but he drops back. He throws it deep downfield, and it's going to be incomplete, almost intercepted in the end zone, which would have been the second time tonight.
3: That pass falls incomplete.
2: But great defense.
3: Duran Head
2: was in there.
4: I thought Duran Head had a chance to intercept that.
2: I thought he did too.
4: It went right through his arms, not his hands, his arms.
2: I thought he did too, man. Yeah.
4: Good throw.
2: Going for it.
4: Yes.
2: So they're going to go for it on fourth down, as Sanchez will have both Marshall and Delaney on each side. There's the snap. Pressure is coming. Pressure is there, and he is sacked. It'll be another turnover on downs as Elijah Bunting in on the tackle and the sack, and Lawson will have it. With about 1:38 left on the clock, they got some time.
4: If Bunning hadn't made that tackle, he looked like he had a little room. He scares me back there far as a running back when he drops back to pass, Chase. He knows what to do, and he can run. He showed us earlier tonight he can get out of a jam.
2: Well, he has certainly done that tonight, and there's the snap and just a handoff there.
3: 19, Christian,
2: and Gehring on the carry, not much doing there.
4: Looks like to me Lawson's going to play it safe and kind of run the ball maybe. And go in halftime with 7-0. They get the ball at the second half.
2: Yep. I don't hate that strategy.
4: No.
2: There's the handoff. Now it's a keeper this time by Williams, who's back in, and he's going to get tripped up just past the 40. As he was tripped up by Gino Bogacki.
4: What you want to do now, if you want to run the clock out, You don't want to snap this ball too soon because make you have to punt.
3: It'll be third and six.
2: So a third down and six. Williams will drop back. He's going to pass. Fires it, and it is incomplete.
3: Steve Williams
2: almost intercepted.
3: Incomplete. Intended for Charlie Cannon.
4: Even if you complete the pass, the clock's going to run, and even though you have a timeout left. But now
2: the punter comes on. Grace is coming on the field.
4: Yeah, you put your special teams now in a bind where they have to get it to kick off. This is his second punt of the evening.
2: Yep, and he's got a leg.
4: Yes, he does.
2: So we've got 37 seconds left in this quarter. High snap, but he gets it away, and that's a nice punt. It's going to be knee down at the 25 by Jones. So 36 seconds left for Northeast, and we'll see what they want to do. Do you try something here or just take it to the house?
4: Well, you give me opportunity, I'm going to try something.
2: Yeah, I think I would too. At least one play.
4: You're not in bad field position either.
2: No, not at all.
4: Well, you're on the 25, so. Think about it is they have no timeouts left.
2: But the clock does stop on a first down while they reset, so.
4: Right.
2: That gives you a little time, like the college rule.
4: Right.
2: Ball on the 25. There's the snap. Sanchez thought about a big one, but he's going to just take the easy play over to Delaney. He's going to maybe get it back to the original line of scrimmage. And clock will continue to run. They will not have to run another play, so I think they're probably content to let it go to the half.
3: It'll be second and long.
2: So a second and long. As the clock, I don't know why it stopped. I think the clock has been messing up some tonight, but Tom Ritter will blow the whistle.
4: It's halftime.
2: And that is the half. So at the end of one half, Lawson in a good one, leading Clarksville Northeast 7-0. We'll have more with the halftime show coming up next. 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
2: Lawson leads Clarksville Northeast 7-0 here at the half. Chase McCabe with you, and it's time for our Metro Schools halftime interview. And excited to welcome in Amanda Schaefer with us now. She is on the founding board of the new Nashville Public Schools Alumni Foundation, which launched this year on August 24th. This is very cool. Amanda, how you doing?
14: Good. Thanks for having me.
2: Well, thanks for doing this. And we were just talking about this. I work with a Metro Schools alum, Big Joe Dubin, and I know he is a very proud alum. So how did this all come together? Because obviously bringing alums together is the goal, but when did this all happen, and ultimately what is the goal?
14: Yeah, Joe was great. He came out and was interviewed for our launch video, and it was really fun to have him. So basically this is a small group of alums who have come together to say, you know, what can we do to leverage the collective group of alumni who are not just local but around the state, around the country, around the world, to build some community, celebrate each other, and celebrate the district that shaped us, and to give back.
2: And I know you're it's all centered on three pillars: connecting alumni, sharing stories, and funding the future. So what does each of those three pillars mean in a practical term?
14: Yes. So connecting alumni, our goal there is to reconnect people who graduated from MMPS back with the district, really help them find their local alumni chapters in their communities, help them find information about good work that's happening in their community if they want to give back to their specific high school or elementary or middle school, or if they just want to find a way to get engaged with the district. We want to be that conduit for them.
2: And if people are listening to this right now, they didn't know it existed, they went to Metro Schools and are like, hey, I want to learn more about this and get involved, how can they do that?
14: Yeah, we would love them to do that. We'd like them to go to mmpsalumni.org and join the foundation. There's a button there. They can fill out a form. They'll start getting the newsletters. They can also follow us on Instagram, LinkedIn, Facebook, and see our feature pieces as we are celebrating other alums.
2: And I know you want them to spread the word as well, because yes, Word of mouth still works, even in a social media world.
14: Yes, absolutely. That's our primary goal right now, is spread the word and build our audience. See how much energy we can get wrangled here.
2: I know it's early in the process, but how cool has it been to see people that maybe haven't been around Metro School since they left come back and see how much it's changed?
14: Yeah, it's been really fun. Actually, we've been spending some time talking to graduates of schools that have long since closed, as well as new graduates. You know, on our board alone, we have brand new graduates, people in their first 4 years of college, people in graduate school, and then people who've been out for many years, and we're out there engaging with existing alumni groups of closed high schools as well as active ones.
2: And I would imagine Lawson out here in Bellevue, you would love to see Hillwood alums, that's Bellevue right, High alums, yes, you know, come and gather here.
14: Yeah, part of the fun is hearing the stories that, you know, we ultimately want to preserve and celebrate. So whether the high school is closed or, you know, communities have merged in some way, you know, we want to honor all of that and bring all of that energy together.
2: Amanda, thanks so much for doing this and for having us, and best of luck with the Alumni Association.
14: Thanks for having me.
2: As Amanda Schaefer joining us here at the half, the band is on the field. They're supposed to be on the field right now, as James Lawson leads Clarksville Northeast 7-0 here at the half. We'll come back with more analysis coming up next on the Metro Schools Game of the Week on 102.5 The Game.
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2: The band on the field playing at the halftime. The Lawson Band doing a great job out there with the halftime show. Chase McCabe with you. As Lawson leads Clarksville Northeast 7-0 at the half, and it has been a good one to this point. As we've seen both teams with opportunity to score, but only one has been able to do that to this point. And we'll see if there'll be a little more scoring action in the second half. Lawson won the toss. They deferred, so they will get the ball to start second half action. When we come back, Connor Newt is back at the studio. He'll give you a scoreboard update as he gets you ready for the Southeast Financial Credit Union Game Blitz, which will follow our game tonight and take you through all the high school football action in the Mid-State. Connor's up next on the Metro Schools Game of the Week here on 102.5 The Game.
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18: And welcome back into our Metro Nashville Public Schools Game of the Week halftime show. Here in our game, Lawson leading Clarksville Northeast 7-0. Let's get you a look around the other games in action in Middle Tennessee. We begin with a little bit of a shocker going on out in Bellevue area. Lipscomb Academy taking it to Ensworth right now, 28-7. We'll have our eye on that one certainly throughout the night. Springfield leading East Nashville 13-12 that game at halftime. MBA Montgomery Bell Academy, that is, leading Knox Catholic 11-0 at halftime. Westmoreland up on White House 23-19. Columbia Central up on Lawrence County 35-0 that game at halftime as well. Warren County taking out Hickson right now 21-6 at halftime. On my TV 30, for those of you listening from home, Kirkwood is leading East Robertson 14-8. Waverly Central up on East Hickman County 8-0. Independence leading Coffee County Central 21-7. That one in the second quarter. FRA, Franklin Road Academy, the alma mater of one Chase McCabe, up on DA Davidson Academy 28-0. That one approaches the half. Christian Brothers down 7-0 to Brentwood Academy. Watertown up on White House Heritage 13-0 in the second quarter. Cookeville up on Wilson Central 27-0. Nolensville 17, Tullahoma nothing that one at the half. Montgomery Central 12 to Hickman County's 8 at halftime. Grundy County up 63-0 on Pickett County. Gordonsville up 28-7 on Cannon County as the third quarter begins in that one. And Ravenwood leading 35-0 over Franklin. Here in our game on their Metro Nashville Public Schools Game of the Week, James Lawson High School leading 7-0 as the third quarter is about to begin. I'm Connor Newt with your scoreboard update. Let's get you back out to the field after this break, where Chase McCabe and Bubba Spears are on the call. 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
2: It is time for the second half between James Lawson and Clarksville Northeast. Chase McCabe alongside the head coach, Bubba Spears. He's our head coach. And it's 7-0 here at the half. And, Coach, I know we're going to hear from Ontario Hardesty with Nick Frazier here in just a second, but what have you seen from both teams so far?
4: Well, surprisingly, both teams are passing a lot better than I thought they would and relying on the pass, but it's setting up the run. We're getting the same thing on both sides, a little bit of run, a little bit of pass, and that's how James Lawson scored their first touchdown was on the pass.
2: Well, we'll see if they can continue that here in this second half. I don't know if Nick has coach, but we can check in with him nonetheless and see how things are going on. If we have Nick, we can check in with him down there on the sidelines. Nick, what's up?
19: How we doing, Chase? Another eventful coach night on a Friday night. Head coach Ontario Hardesty. Just a second ago, you heard briefly, but.
2: All right. We'll see if we can get that worked out here in a second and check in with Nick Frazier. Again, Lawson won the toss. They deferred, so they're going to get the ball to start this second half, Coach Bubba Spears. And I know you like that, and I'm sure that they worked on some adjustments at the half to potentially get this thing into the end zone because they have moved the ball well. And then it seems like with both teams, like you said, the drives just stall out.
4: I think Lawson punted two times. And Northeast punted once. Lawson's got the advantage on the punt, what we saw, because the first punt from Northeast was short and went out of bounds. So we'll see what kind of kicker they have here kicking it off for Northeast to Lawson.
2: So here we go. Getting ready to kick things off is Clarksville Northeast, and we'll get this game back underway. Ball is in the air, and it's a high one. It's going to be fielded by Lawson on the bounce. Got to jump on it. Ball still on the ground. And I believe Northeast has it. They do. Clarksville Northeast in great field position to start this second half as they get the kickoff after it just takes a weird bounce. I don't think the returner was expecting that.
4: No, it looked awkward, didn't it?
2: Yeah.
3: It'll be first and 10.
2: It did. Nick, what'd you see?
19: As they were returning the football, the ball just got cut loose from a helmet, and that ball just went to the ground, and Clarksville Northeast jumped on it like there's no tomorrow.
2: Well, Coach, thank you, Nick. It's oblong. It's going to bounce every which way, and it's hard to jump on. So first and 10 for the Clarksville Northeast Eagles. Amanze Sanchez, the quarterback, and they're inside the 30 with great field position. He's got Marshall as the running back. He hands it off to Marshall. Marshall will cut to the left, and he is met by several Lawson players, including Tony Swan.
3: That tackle was made by number 7, Bondrick Ware.
2: Ware also in on the tackle.
3: It'll be second
2: and he'll actually lose a yard. So it'll be second down and 11. Early in this third quarter.
4: Just a bread and butter play, handoff to Marshall going to the left and swarmed by the right tackle and defensive end of Lawson.
2: He's got both backs in. He fakes it to Marshall. He fires it. It's complete to Jones. Jones on his feet. He's at the 20. He's going to be rocked past the 20. But shy of the first down. It's going to be a third and short, but a good gain nonetheless. Terry Jones.
4: Terry Jones made it about three Lawson defenders miss and picked up good yardage on that last play.
2: There's a receiver in Washington known as Scary Terry. Well, Jones was Scary Terry there. Third and two. There's the handoff to the back, Delaney, and he is going to cut to the right, and we'll see where they spot it. He is right at it. I think he's going to be just shy, and it's going to be a fourth down and maybe a long one.
4: Looks like that's a favorable spot that the

0: in their own territory, but they get the ball nonetheless for the first time in the second half.
1: Big defensive stance right there by Lawson. But there, Marshall just takes what they give him. Go north and south instead of bouncing it out. When he bounces it out, it gives that defense time to run him down, and that's what they've done. And now ball's turned over, and Lawson's got it.
0: Steve Williams, the quarterback for Lawson. There's the snap. He's gonna hand it off to Bonds, who's met in the backfield. Nothing doing there. LaShawn Bonds, the running back. They have switched between Bonds and Gearing tonight. But they have run the ball quite a bit, and we knew that that's what they were going to do going in.
1: We've kind of seen Gearing in more than Bonds, so maybe he's well rested, and they're going to try to pound him with Bonds now. But he lost a yard on that last one.
0: So, yep, he did. Second and long from the 18. Williams moves the slot receiver over. Now it's going to be a quarterback keeper. He rolls to the right, and nothing doing. It's going to be another loss as Northeast was able to read that from a mile away.
1: Yes, it's just a looked like a quarterback rollout, quarterback sweep, and he ended up losing about three.
0: So third down and long, they need 13. And they are backed up in their own, inside their own 20. Williams calls for the snap. The pressure is coming, and they're going to get it. Ball is out. Northeast is on it. He lost the football, and Northeast jumps on it just shy of the 10. Flags come out after the play. But I do believe this is going to be Northeast football.
1: I believe you're correct there, Chase. Again, whether it's slippery or what, it just...
0: Well, he was uncovered on the blind side, and the pressure came.
1: Go ahead, Chase.
0: I didn't catch the number.
1: Well, what they did, they moved Marshall out wide left to rush, and he put it... He was in a three-point stance, and he just took off, and he ran him down.
0: Yeah, so it was Marshall.
1: Marshall's got that head protector.
0: Yeah.
1: That's why he's easy to pick up.
0: Well, and he's big, too. So this is going to be the best field position that Northeast has had tonight. They're going to have it first and goal to go from the 7-yard line. 8:44 to go in this third quarter, looking for their first points of the evening. Sanchez has Delaney on his left hip. He sends Jones in motion. They try the toss sweep, and it's picked up by Lawson.
1: Incomplete.
0: They're going to say incomplete. All right.
1: That's the Utah pass that they throw just for that reason.
0: Yep.
1: Where the defensive guy met the running back there going to get it, and it went to the ground, and they thought it was a fumble, but it was an incomplete pass.
0: So there you go. It is now second down and goal to go from the 7.
1: Well, this second half so far has been turnover city for Lawson. Two touches, and they've turned the ball over two times.
0: 8:39 to go in this third quarter. Delaney is the running back. He's got Jones and Payne in it on one side. Bunched up. Sends a man in motion. Sanchez rolls to the left. He fires. It's just off the mark. Looking for the receiver.
1: He had him wide open, Chase. I'm surprised there. He just didn't pull it down and run it with his athletic ability that he's shown us tonight, because it was wide open over there.
0: Yeah, it was Ward who was the wide open receiver and just missed it. So third and goal, and my guess is this is a two-down territory.
1: No doubt.
0: So you don't have to get it all here. But you got to get something. Both backs are in. Delaney on the left, Marshall on the right. There's the snap. Sanchez drops back. He fires end zone. Touchdown. Clarksville Northeast.
1: There was a mix-up on the coverage that time. And Northeast receiver was just wide open.
0: And that was Ward again.

0: Zavarian Ward on the touchdown, and now the Northeast kicking team on to try and tie this thing up at 7 apiece.
1: Travis Rasnick on for the PAT.
0: There's the snap. The kick is up, and they're going to say it's good, but a flag comes in as it goes through the upright. So right now it's 7-all, 8:30 to go third quarter, but let's check the penalty.
1: Check the flag.
0: Again, veteran SEC official Tom Ritter, your lead official tonight. The try is good. Personal foul called against Lawson. They're going to accept that on the kickoff. So new score. It's all tied up at 7. 8:30 to go third quarter between Lawson and Clarksville Northeast on our Metro Schools Game of the Week on 102.5 The Game.
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0: Tied at 7 apiece between Lawson and Clarksville Northeast. Chase McCabe, Coach Bubba Spears, the 15-yard roughing the kicker penalty gives Northeast an interesting decision here, Coach, as I think we could see an onside. We'll see. Nope, he's going to kick it deep into the end zone, and it'll be a touchback. And so Lawson, who is not taking care of the football to start this second half, can see if they can right the ship.
4: I think that was a good call by the coach over there from Northeast. And, you know, kick it on out of the end zone because Lawson's had trouble holding on to the football. They fumbled a punt, and then they fumbled it the last time they had the ball, and it set up their touchdown for Northeast.
0: What do you say if you're Coach Hardesty on the sideline after your team has coughed it up a couple times? Trying to hit reset?
4: You got to forget about it. You know, that's why you're driving, looking out the front window, not the rear view. See what's going on in front of you.
0: Bonds on the carry. Flag comes in.
4: What a run.
0: He's finally taken down at the 30, but I'm afraid this might come back.
1: Big game, but check the flag.
4: Holding.
0: So it is a hold.
4: Lawson was doing well. Had two penalties the first half. Now they've had a handful the first 4 minutes of the second half.
0: So that'll back it up 10 and make it real tough for them as they are inside their own 20. 8:23 to go, third quarter, tied at 7 here in our Metro Schools Game of the Week.
5: Hey guys, Big Joe here, proud grad.
0: Hi, Joe. Big Joe will be on the Southeast Financial Credit Union Game Blitz following our game tonight. Williams in the gun, trips. Or doubles to the right. And it'd just be a handoff up the middle by Lawson. Gain of maybe about 3 or 4. Maybe 5.
1: Bonds on the carry. Picks up about 3 or 4.
0: They give him 4. Do Bonds.
4: They're really watching Williams on that handoff. They got a guy right here just waiting on him the last few times that he's handed it off. So where he can't ride it in there and keep it and do what he did earlier in the first half.
0: A little bit of a spy there.
4: Right, right.
0: Well, I got to say, I mean, both defensive game plans, I thought, have been good tonight. I mean, we have seen a defensive face-off. Second long, Williams calls for it. He fakes the handoff. He's going to keep it himself. He cuts to the left. He's past the 20, still on his feet. And They're going to make this a third and manageable after that play when he's taken down at the 25.
4: Right, he just tucked it. The same thing, he ran it, rode it in there, kept it, came wide outside then and made a cut back and picked up a few. It's about, what, third and five, Chase?
0: Yeah, it looks like about a third and, see what they say on the scoreboard. It is a third and five from the 25. Lawson trying to move the chains. He hands it off to Bonds. Bonds breaks to the right side and using that power, but it's not going to be enough as he's going to be short of the line to gain. So this will be a fourth and two, and it does look like Grace is coming on the field. At this point where you are on the field, Coach, I think this is the right move.
4: Oh, yeah, you have to punt it and make them have to. I mean, right now, Northeast, they've only had the ball twice this half, and it's been on deep Lawson territory.
0: You can hear some of the fans wanting them to go for it, but I'm with you, Coach. No. I think where you are at, you should just kick it away. And now whistles come out, and I think they're going to call a timeout. They did send a man in motion. Lawson calls the timeout. So with 5:50 to go, third quarter, tied up at 7 between Lawson and Clarksville Northeast, our Metro Schools Game of the Week on 102.5 The Game.
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0: 7-all the score between Lawson and Clarksville Northeast, our Metro Schools Game of the Week. Chase McCabe and Coach Bubba Spears with you. Grace punts it away for Lawson. And you can hear Peter to stay away from it. And it'll take a bounce just past the 40-yard line. And that is where Clarksville Northeast will set up with 5:50 to go in this third quarter, Coach.
4: That was a good kick, as you said. I think what happened on that timeout, Chase, as we was watching, I think the man wasn't in motion.
0: He was trying to get off the field.
4: Yeah, and they had to waste the timeout. That could be, you know, useful down the ball game, just tie the ball game at 7-7.
0: Well, when I saw him running, I'm like, are they trying something here, or what's going on? But nonetheless,
4: they're trying to get him off the field.
0: Sanchez comes back out. They've used both Delaney and Marshall at tailback tonight. There's a snap. This time it's Delaney. Delaney, the speedy back, and he's got a lot of speed. Still on his feet. He beats another one. And he is past midfield, going to be taken down at the opposite 40. That's going to be about a 22-yard run by the running back for Clarksville Northeast, and they are moving.
4: You are correct on Delaney. Delaney hits that hole a little bit quicker than Marshall. And there again, Lawson just arm tackling. And he ran through five or six.
0: Kamari Delaney is a sophomore, and he is fast. He stays in the game. There's a snap. They're going to fake the handoff to him. And this time, the pass is thrown over and complete to the receiver, Jarrett. So trying some quick plays, our Clarksville Northeast is, they're trying to build a little momentum here.
4: I believe Mo has changed to Clarksville Northeast side right now. They're doing about what they want to do.
0: 4:50 to go, third quarter, tied at 7, and the Eagles of Clarksville Northeast, they are moving the football, second and 6 from the 37. Sanchez out of the shotgun. There's a little jump by Lawson. We'll see who jumped first, but I think it was Lawson.
4: Yes.
0: And it was. So that's 5 yards for Clarksville Northeast. That's going to make this now, that's going to completely change the play because it's a second and two. And, Coach, this is a time where you want to take a shot downfield, you could do it.
4: Yes, you can. You can take a couple of shots because you're probably going to go for it on fourth if you don't get it.
0: There's the snap. They're just going to hand it off to Delaney. He's got the first down, and he's down at the 30.
6: Is that first down?
0: And they're going to give
4: it's a first.
0: They're going to give him the first down.
1: Caden Crane, Ramsey, Scott Bay.
0: And they snap it quick. Sanchez looking towards the end zone. He fires. It's incomplete. Heavy coverage there, and Terry Jones was the intended receiver, and it off his hands, but he was covered.
4: That was good coverage by the Lawson corner right there. He had him covered. Pass was a little high, but even if he caught it, I believe he'd been out of bounds.
0: Duran Head was the corner for Lawson. So second down and 10 from the 29-yard line. Fakes the handoff.
6: Good.
0: Thrown over again. That time it's complete to Ward. And we'll see where they spot it, but it's right at the line. So they snap it again, third and one, and they're going to get the first down. Delaney's been moving the ball efficiently, Coach.
4: But what that does, that's giving Howard over there, he's getting the rest a little bit, making him a little stronger on defense. Plus, they're moving. They're for four down territory right here.
0: Well, Marshall's been their leading rush in tonight. 3 minutes to go, third quarter. Northeast moving the ball. Sanchez, pump fake. Pressure coming. He rolls to the right. He's still on his feet, and he's just going to throw it out of bounds in the direction of Jones, but live to fight another down. The quarterback, Sanchez, elects to do that, and it's a smart play.
4: Sanchez, to be the backup quarterback, he looks awful good this evening, throwing the ball and running the offense for Northeast.
0: It's a second down and 10 from the 19. And I believe we have a timeout, or no, a flag. And this is going to move the chains, I think. The officials huddle up. Again, led by Tom Ritter. So, looking for the call. Is it on Northeast?
4: I believe it's on Northeast. He's talking to Coach Hardesty, I believe.
0: Well, both teams have huddled up. Let's check in with Nick Frazier and see what he sees down there. What you got, Nick?
7: Yeah, hearing from the officials on the sideline, an eligible man downfield. That's why you have the referees talking with Coach Arce on the other sideline. But it seems like they're maybe moving it back down the first down. There we go.
0: I guess they're going to say it's a replay. All right, so they back it up. Thank you, Nick. Great job. He's got the best seat in the house. So it's going to be first and about 15 for Clarksville Northeast. Sanchez going to pass, steps into it. It's tipped. Jones almost got it, but incomplete.
4: Again, a good throw to the receiver there. It was just tipped in front of him, but the receiver was wide open there.
0: He was. And look, he still almost caught it, even after it got tipped.
4: Sanchez throws that ball well, Chase.
0: He does. There is the snap. He drops back. Pressure is already there, but he gets it off to Delaney, who is moving and moving and moving. Touchdown, Clarksville Northeast. They have the lead for the first time tonight. What a play by Kamari Delaney, the sophomore running back. Just a little screen over to him, And he takes it to the house.
4: Screen to the right. He waited for the blockers, and right there about the 10-yard line, he just ran right on through them. And again, Lawson just trying to arm tackle.
0: Well, and it kind of looked like Sanchez may have had the option to look at something deeper, but he just took the safety valve, and it ended up working.
4: It did for six.
0: Kick is up. Kick is going to be no good. That could be interesting. So a new score. Northeast takes the lead. They lead Lawson 13-7, 2:34 to go. 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
0: Clarksville Northeast leading James Lawson 13-7. We got a good one here on this Friday night on our Metro Schools Game of the Week. Chase McCabe, Coach Bubba Spears with you. Big Joe, Connor Newt, and Brandon Bigsby will have a full breakdown of all the scores around the Mid-State after our game on the Southeast Financial Credit Union Game Blitz. Kick is high. It's going to be fielded at the 15 by Lawson. He's got some room to run. Still on his feet at the 40. And finally going to be taken down at the 45. But that return sets up James Lawson with a pretty good field position.
4: Their best field position all night to start off, especially the second half. They've been on their side, deep in their territory each time they've had the ball.
1: Take it to the 45. It'll be first and 10.
0: So the Lightning of Lawson set up at the 45. And they need to try and make something happen because Big Mo has switched in the favor of the visitor. Williams at quarterback. He sends Bonds to the other side, who's his big running back. The blitz is coming. There's the handoff. No, he fakes it. He rolls to the right. Still on his feet. He's just dancing around. Now he's going to keep it himself. He moves up the middle. He's past the 45. Still on his feet. Still dancing around. And finally going to be taken down. We'll see where they put this, where forward progress took him to. But that play was completely busted, and Steve Williams kept it alive.
4: He kept it alive with his feet. I'm looking for the cloth. No cloth on the field.
0: None. None whatsoever, and he got three on the play.
4: He ran 50 to get through.
0: Exactly. but a fun one nonetheless. So brings up a second and 7 from the 48, 1:43 to go in this third quarter. Marshall the rush in for Clarksville Northeast, who's had a heck of a night. There's the snap. Hands it to Bonds. Bonds still on his feet. He's got a breakaway. He's still going. 20, 10, 5, end zone. Touchdown, Lawson. Put him back on the board.
4: 54 yards.
0: That's a 54-yard run. And do a little dancing on the sideline. Don't get carried away now. That was Gearing. That was Christian Gearing. That was a great run there, and kudos to the offensive line for opening up that lane.
4: Boy, when he just took off, and I thought he was going to get run down right about the 12-yard line, and he stayed wide and got into the end zone for the score.
0: I'm going to ask you a coaching point here in just a second. As the kick is up, and the kick is good. A new score. Lawson regains the lead, 14-13. 1:22 to go in the third quarter on our Metro Schools Game of the Week.
4: Didn't take them long when they got good field position, did it?
0: Nope, it did not. We'll hold it here. You see, when you see a big play like that, Coach, You always see a guy try to get to the outside. Why?
4: Well, it's less. They thinking it's less people over there. But a lot of times, what you have, you tell a running back, you get me such and such, then you're on your own. But you try to show them on film, sometimes it's better to stay straight up field than it is to cut right or left. But more times than not, you can cut it back to the. If you go cross field, you can pick up more yards. People will outrun you.
0: Yeah.
4: Overrun you, I should say.
0: Well, I can tell you this. What was a low-scoring defensive-type game has picked up here in the last few minutes, if you're just tuning in. 14-13 the score. James Lawson now leads again with 1:22 to go in the third quarter.
4: That was just a burst of speed to get through. Broke a couple of tackles at first.
0: Grace will kick it off. A low liner, and it's going to be picked up at the 10. Flag on the return, and he's going to get past the 30. That's where it'll stand for now. But whistles and flags coming in, and it was Prince on the return.
1: On the tackle, check the flag.
0: So we'll see what they say here. For the flag.
4: You know, we're in the fifth game, and it still amazes me that the officials low block. They have the headsets on, and they're still huddling.
1: The penalty's a low block on Northeast.
0: So they call a low block on the return on Clarksville Northeast. So that'll back it up. Is that a 15-yarder, or is that a 10? 15?
1: Penalty's a block below the waist. It'll be a 15-yard penalty,
0: so a costly mistake there on a decent return.
4: A great return, you know.
0: So, Northeast on their own 17. They got a minute 14 left in this third quarter. There's a snap. Hand off to Marshall. And Marshall will take it up the gut and get it to about the 25. So, a nice pickup for him.
4: That's just a counter there where they pulled a guard and tackle and they came on out. Marshall's counter stepped one way and come back the other.
0: Looks like he gained 5 or 6. So a 2nd and 4, clock under a minute in the third. Both backs are on the field. And this time the handoff to Delaney, who cuts to the left. He runs into Marshall, who's trying to block for him, but still on his feet. And he's going to get the first down.
4: Lawson just, the last couple of series, doing a poor job of tackling. They are arm tackling instead of, you know, putting their shoulder in there.
0: So the play clock doesn't matter right now. 20 seconds to go in the quarter. It does look like they want to try and run a play, but we'll see. They do run a play. They hand it off to Delaney again. He takes off. He's got that burst of speed again. And they seem to cannot get him on that first tackle. They finally do. He's going to be right shy of the marker. And that is how the third quarter is going to come to an end. After three, we got a good one. Lawson 14, Northeast 13 on our Metro Schools Game of the Week on 102.5 The Game.
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0: Chase McCabe, Coach Bubba Spears with you at James Lawson High School. Northeast with the ball. They got second and one as they are driving to start the fourth quarter. They hand it off to Marshall. Marshall goes up the middle, and he's going to get the first down. It has been a good game tonight. Closely contested, Coach Bubba Spears.
1: Short game, but enough for a first down.
4: Just over, you know, the first part of the quarter for Lawson with the turnovers, but we've had more penalties, you know, there in the third quarter than we have all game.
0: Yeah, there was a lot. Both backs on the field. Sanchez drops back. He's going to throw it this time. He looks deep downfield, and flags come in everywhere. Closely contested by two DBs was Damian Jarrett, and they bumped into him. And they're going to get called. It was Crane and Head on the coverage. And one of them is going to get called for pass interference because several flags came flying in.
4: I didn't see them grab anything, but, you know.
0: They bumped into it.
4: In high school, it comes back to the line of scrimmage.
0: Yep.
4: So.
0: This is not a spot foul. It's a 15-yard foul from the line of scrimmage.
1: The 15-yard penalty, first and 10.
0: So it is an automatic first down, and Lawson now has it on the plus side of the 50. About the 41. Sanchez fakes the handoff, throws it. It's tipped and incomplete. Pass was intended for Jarrett again. And Makai Jackson.
4: Makai Jackson read that. The defensive back from Lawson read it good. And he about picked it off.
0: Yeah, Makai Jackson was that DB that was in there on the coverage, and like you said, almost got it. So a second and long. Sanchez has Delaney out there. He hands it off to him. He's got a burst of speed up the middle. Still on his feet. Every time you think he's brought down, he's still back up. And a gain of about seven.
4: Delaney does a good job, Chase, of just keeping his feet moving and he twisting and turning. And they're not wrapping him up.
0: Well, and I feel like with their two backs, even though they are playing the Lightning tonight, they have Thunder and Lightning.
4: Yes, they do.
0: And now Thunder is in. As Marshall checks back in, they're going to hand it off to him, and he's thundering his way up the middle, but going to be shy of the first down. He gained about a yard and a half there, and that's going to keep him. This is close to 3 yards to go for the marker.
4: Well, they're in no man's land. A punt here doesn't help them much if it goes into the end zone, so they figure they're going to try to make it right here on fourth in about three.
0: A Lawson player is down. We have seen the heat and humidity play a role tonight. So an injury timeout will step away as 10:23 to go in the ball game. Lawson 14, Northeast 13 on the Metro Schools Game of the Week on 102.5 The Game.
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0: 10:20 to go, fourth quarter, as Lawson leads 14-13 against Clarksville Northeast. Chase McCabe, Coach Bubba Spears with you. It's a fourth down and three from the 35. Sanchez drops back. Now he's going to just keep it himself. He's got the first down and going to be taken down just past the 30 by Lawson. The tackle was Ramses Cox-Bay III. The injured player was Tony Swong, but he was able to get up under his own power, and he's coming back into the game now.
4: Sanchez made a good decision there. He's just a good little athlete. He has to play another position when he's not quarterbacking.
0: I would think. I mean, look, as you said, it was a good decision because there was nothing downfield. Just keep it yourself. There's the handoff to Marshall. Marshall cuts to the right and is finally taken down. So he'll gain maybe one or two on that play.
1: Short gain. It'll be about second and nine.
0: Second down and nine.
4: Marshall's looking like he's a little tired out there tonight, Chase.
0: Well, he's been working on both sides of the ball. Delaney on the carry, and he's not going to get much on that play either.
4: There's still arm tackling out there. Well, they're going to go with, a, like you said, a little bit of thunder and lightning. They have lightning in there now, hoping he would bust another one right up the gut.
1: It's third.
0: So third down and seven from the 27, 8:27 to go in the ball game. Sanchez with the handoff to Delaney. An interesting call there. He's had so much speed tonight, I don't completely disagree with it, but
4: oh, no.
0: Now it's going to set up a fourth and six, maybe a long five for Northeast as they are inside the 30.
4: Well, I'm going to roll the quarterback out to the wide side and give him a choice to run or throw.
0: Little naked boot.
4: Yep.
0: Well, he drops back. He fires. It's complete to Jones. He's on his feet. He's in the end zone. Touchdown, Eagles.
4: As I would say, I would let Sanchez throw it to Jones and go for the touchdown.
0: Yeah, that was pretty good. Terry Jones, senior wide receiver. And now Northeast regains the lead.
4: Normally you would go for two here, but I understand why they're going to let the kicker kick.
0: So they will kick it. He missed one earlier, and this one is going to squeak its way through. So new score, 7:47 to go, fourth quarter. Northeast 20, Lawson 14. 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
0: Chase McCabe, Coach Bubba Spears with you, and we got us a good one on hand on this Friday night. 7:47 to go in this ball game, and Northeast has regained the lead 20-14 over James Lawson. And just kind of a methodical drive, some big fourth down plays, but ultimately able to find the end zone.
4: Yes, and if you question why they didn't go for two to make it 21-14, if they don't make it, it's a 19-14 game, then all Lawson has to do is score a touchdown, and they don't have to make the extra point. They'd win 20-19. So now they got to score and kick the extra point.
0: Let's check the flag here. It was a little pooch kick, but it's almost like the kicker held up because he saw the flag coming out. So let's see what it is here. I said offsides on the kicking team. So they will re-kick.
1: Encroachment on the kickoff.
4: Couldn't they take? I believe they could. They could accept it.
1: Would be a re-kick.
4: The kick right there on the 42, where he recovered it.
0: Well, I think they're saying that it was blown dead.
4: Okay.
0: Because kicker, like I said on the kickoff, was kind of pulled up. So I think they are going to have to kick it.
4: Okay. It looks like they are. There's plenty of time for Lawson.
0: Oh, plenty, yeah. Plenty of time, and I believe they have two timeouts. Northeast with three. So Northeast will kick it again, and this time that's a deep kick, and it's just going to bounce in. Oh, he's got to play it at the one. That was a beautiful kickoff, but he's got a nice room for return. He's at the 20, he's at the 30. He's still on the sideline, going to be stepped out. Right past the 30 at the 31.
1: He's out across the 30.
4: Good return.
1: First and 10, Lawson.
4: Looked like, now you see where he ran into the end zone. That's one thing. The ball has to be in the end zone. He carried it in there so he could come back out with it.
0: And Coach, we got a different quarterback in, Davis Frazier, who's played a little bit tonight. We saw him warming up on the sideline.
4: Right.
0: He is back in at quarterback, as is gearing the running back.
4: If I'm just throwing this out, he might be the better thrower. They might think they need to throw the ball a little bit.
0: Yeah, I think that could be the case. So he hands it off to Gearing, and Northeast is right there to greet him, and he's going to lose about half a yard.
1: The ball carrier met in the backfield.
0: We've only seen Frazier throw it a couple of times tonight, though.
4: Right. Williams did a good job, of course, his scrambling ability.
0: He's got the legs. He's on the sideline with his helmet off right now. Gearing the back. Frazier the quarterback. Northeast showing blitz. Now they back it off a little bit. He's going to drop back. He's going to throw a deep one deep downfield, and it's over the head of his receiver as it was intended for Duran Head, number 10, but he wanted to uncork one. It was just a little bit off the mark.
4: I'm surprised on this series right now. Lawson moved the ball last series, and you know, you don't want to give Northeast time to score on you. You want to move the ball. Now they're in a tough situation, third and long.
0: It's a big third and long for Lawson. 6:46 to go in the game. Frazier looks to the sideline. And I think Coach Hardesty is going to use a timeout.
1: Timeout. Lawson.
0: And he does. 6:46 to go in the fourth quarter. Lawson trailing Clarksville Northeast 20-14 on our Metro Schools Game of the Week on 102.5 The Game.
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0: We want to invite you to join us tomorrow morning on 94.9 The Fan, starting at 9 o'clock, prep football talk. I'll be in for Greg Pogue alongside Coach Bubba Spears at Roy's Meat Service in East Nashville. And also, he's going to stick around for one-on-one. We'll tell some stories.
1: Northeast.
0: As Northeast calls a timeout, we'll hold it here. But looking forward to that tomorrow, Coach.
4: You're going to keep me up all night. I'm on, you know.
0: You got to prep.
4: Yeah.
0: So looking forward to that. 6:46 to go in this game. Northeast 20, Lawson 14. And also coming up after our game is over, the Southeast Financial Credit Union Game Blitz with Big Joe Dubin, Connor Newt, and Brandon Bixby, who has been our producer tonight, as they will take you around the mid-state with all the scores, and I know there's some good ones.
4: Yes, and we got to give a shout-out to the concession stand here at Lawson. The band, Booster Parents, They took care of us and sent us up a cheeseburger and some chips. And
0: it was good, too.
4: Yes, it was good. And nothing like a grilled burger at the park.
0: Yeah, that is very true. So Lawson with a third and long. Frazier still in at quarterback. There's a snap, a little high one, but he's going to look downfield. He uncorks it, and it is incomplete. Thought he might have got a hand on it. It was I think it was intended for Smith, but off the mark. And now the punt team going to come on.
4: It
0: on
4: hung up there a little while, and it ended up being double coverage.
0: Yeah.
4: Thought it was going to be intercepted.
0: Well, you could have called that an arm punt maybe, but
4: yeah.
0: the actual punter, Grace, is on. 6:39 to go, and Lawson down by six. And a late substitution as Gearing comes running on. They only had 10 on the field. There's the snap. It's a high one. It's batted down by Grace. He picks it up and finally is able to punt it away. It's not going to be a great punt, but better than what was about to happen as it will roll past the 45 and be set up at the 43-yard line. And they got lucky there, but good field position for Northeast.
4: It was a high snap, but I think the punter could have done a better job of handling it, but he bobbled it and panicked a little bit. But he did get it off, and it did come up as a good kick. You know, it's on the yard line there, about the 44?
0: I think the 42.
4: 42?
0: Is where they put it.
4: Okay.
0: So that is where Northeast will take over. Sanchez hands it off to Delaney, who has that burst of speed again, going to gain about four on the play.
4: I see a little fire in the Northeast offensive line. They're really firing off that ball now.
0: Well, they've been running so well tonight.
4: That's right.
0: Let's see, where is Nick Frazier right now? He's got a red shirt on. He's down in the far end zone. Watching this one. We'll check in with him in just a second because he's had a really good seat tonight watching all this action. Second down and four. Sanchez looks to his running back, Delaney. He hands it off to him again, who breaks to the right. And he had a Lawson player on his back. And going to be down at the 49-yard line. I think there's a Lawson player down. But, Nick, you've had a good view of all this tonight. What do you think so far?
7: Yeah, absolutely. Thank you, Chase. Clarksville Northeast doing a really good job with a lot of those trap runs, even that pulling guard to go through the two-hole or the one-hole, depending on if they want to go left or right. But overall, we're now seeing Lawson High School kind of adapting to that, clogging the middle, making sure they can't run it up the middle and follow their guards, having to push it out wide. Now you see Lawson on the offensive side of the ball having to air it out because of the score line, and it's just not their brand of football, which we all know Ontario Hardesty loves to run the football, and now that Clarksville Northeast has them cornered in, they have the opportunity to really seal the deal tonight.
0: Well, I'll ask you this. We got Coach Bubba as our head coach. You're the defensive coordinator. What do you like here for a third and four if you're Lawson trying to stop Northeast?
4: Well, I would think that Lawson's going to cover every gap.
0: Yeah,
4: and make them have to bounce it. But right now, Northeast has got to run the ball, you would think, but it wouldn't surprise me. I'd put it in the quarterback's hands, let him roll.
0: We'll see what they do as clock continues to run, 5:35. And they're milking that clock. There's still plenty of time on the play clock. It's at 20. And this is a smart play by Northeast and Sanchez, the quarterback. Now they snap it, hand it to Delaney. Delaney Not going to get much there. Gains one. He's got that burst, but now Lawson has kind of pinched in and able to stop him there as the clock hits 5 minutes.
4: Well, I would think they have to punt it here.
0: Well, and now you got another Lawson player down, as we've talked about the heat and humidity. Nick, what does it feel like at field level?
7: It feels great, to be honest. Obviously, I'm not in, you know, a full pads and a helmet, but I don't have any issues with the weather. I'm not cramping, thank goodness. But no, it feels really good out here.
0: Well, Coach is glad to hear that. He wanted to make sure you had your orange slices.
7: Yeah, I got my orange slices in. I thought about bringing my own jar of pickle juice, but it was just too much in the bag tonight. So I was able to get it. Fortunate enough to get a nice little seat on the sideline here.
4: I wouldn't be surprised here, Nick, if we didn't see a long count try to pull them off.
0: Yeah,
7: absolutely.
0: Fourth and three. See what they do here. The play clock is your friend. The game clock is winding down. That's exactly what they're trying to do. Approaching 4:30 on the game clock. Now they snap it. Sanchez fires. It is complete. And depending on where they spot it, I think it's a good spot. It is a first down. Pass was complete to Brian Miller, junior wide receiver, and that will move the chains. And if you're Lawson, you got to get a big stop, and you got to do it fast, because now Northeast is in good position to milk this clock.
4: That was a gutsy call right there by Northeast.
0: They might have won him the game.
4: Yes.
0: Because they're not going to snap this ball until it hits under 4 minutes.
4: Exactly.
0: It is at 4 minutes, play clock at 10.
4: And Lawson has one timeout remaining.
0: There's the snap. It's a handoff to Delaney, who maybe gets one. I think he's just going to get back to the line. But again, play clock just now starts, and it'll be just shy of 3 minutes when they have to snap it again. Sanchez runs to the sideline to check the play. Now he comes back to the line of scrimmage. Play clock at 20.
4: I think you called it, Chase. They're going to do what you said, let it run the clock down and snap it.
0: I mean, I would let the play clock get to about 3. They snap it at 7. Delaney on the carry. He's got room to run. He's got the first down and more, and he is still on his feet and finally run out of bounds inside the 10-yard line. But a big run by Delaney, the sophomore running back. 3:07 left in this ball game, and Northeast has a good opportunity to ice it here.
4: Good run there. Again, just missed tackles and had burst of speed there once he got on the sideline. Picked up a big yardage there, and now it's just a matter of running your plays.
0: I mean, I think all-purpose yards tonight. I mean, he's, what, probably at 150?
4: That.
0: There's the snap, the handoff again, and Lawson's there to greet him. But now time ticks under 3 minutes remaining in this ball game.
4: Well, you know, no matter what, they're going to be in four down territory because they went for fourth down on the 50-yard line.
0: Delaney takes a breather there, is again taking their time. And now Marshall's going to come back in. Delaney will come out as they make some pretty big subs. Play clock is at 5.
4: That's a pretty good pair, too.
0: Yep. There's the snap. Handoff to Marshall. Marshall breaks up the middle. He's got a burst of speed. Still on his feet. And he's going to be inside the 5 with 2:15 left in this ball game. So they won't have to snap it again until it's well under 2 minutes, in, except I think Lawson might have used their final timeout. They do. 2:06 remaining. We got a good one here. Northeast 20, Lawson 14. 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
0: 2:06 remaining in our Metro Schools Game of the Week. Chase McCabe, Coach Bubba Spears with you here at Lightning Stadium, James Lawson High School in Bellevue, as the home team Lawson trails 20-14 to Clarksville Northeast in what has been a close game since the kick. So 2:16 left on the clock. They reset it there. There's the snap. Marshall takes it, a little spin move as he's still on his feet. He might get one, but that will take the clock down under 2 minutes. As Marshall and Delaney have been the running backs tonight for Northeast, and they have been one heck of a tandem. But now a fourth down, ball on the five, so it's fourth and goal from the five. Lawson needing a stop here, and then they got some life. We'll see. And you can tell both running backs they're tired. They've worked hard tonight on both sides of the ball.
4: I would look for them to fake it in there and the quarterback keep it here. They're going to call a timeout.
0: They're going to call a timeout. We'll hold it here. Nick, you're right there at the in the end zone watching this. What do you think the play call is here on fourth down?
7: I know it's fourth down and you're, you know, inside the five, but you have to go to your bell cow in this case. I mean, both the running backs tonight for Clarksville Northeast have done a really good job just getting to the second level and continuing to push those legs. But when you look at that Lawson defense, like I said earlier on this drive, that they're starting to clog the middle. And you're seeing, you know, Clarksville Northeast bounce the ball outside. But overall, the play has to be up the middle. It has to be. It's the safest one for both sides of the ball.
0: And I agree with you on that. But if you're Lawson, Coach, you need this stop.
4: Exactly.
0: Like you need air.
4: Yes. And, you know, people say, why don't they kick the field goal? Well, he's barely got it over on the extra points. And this would be longer than a extra point.
0: Well, and I think you try and get it in. Oh, they are going to kick it. You're right.
4: They're lined up to kick it.
0: So the kicker is on. There's the snap. Kick is up. Kick is good. So a clutch kick for Clarksville Northeast as 1:29 left on the clock. And he gets it through. Shamar Jones was kicking.
4: And that makes it a two-score game.
0: It is now a two-possession game. 23-14 the score, with Northeast now extending their lead and 9 points. You don't have a lot of time to overcome this, Coach, if you are lost.
4: No, you don't. And I sat there and said, I didn't think I would kick it because he struggled. He didn't struggle on that one. He kicked that one too good.
0: Yeah, I think all three of us were not expecting that.
4: Yeah.
0: The way they've run the ball tonight, that's what we were looking for.
4: Yep. But now, you know, it's going to be a tough job for Lawson.
0: Yeah.
4: They have to score twice.
0: You
4: got
0: to score quick. You got to have a good return.
4: Right.
0: So, again, a minute 29 left in this ball game. The game blitz coming up next. Kick is away. Low Lyer. It's going to be fielded at the 12. Big return right up the middle in good field position to start as he's taken down at the 40. That was Crane on the return.
1: It'll be first and 10, Lawson.
0: So if you're Lawson, you need a big play, and you need it fast. Williams is back in at quarterback. They have swapped between Steve Williams and Davis Frazier tonight. But Williams can make big plays with his legs.
4: I thought he threw pretty good, too.
0: Yeah, I think he does, too. 1:22 to go. There's the snap. He drops back. Fires it across. It's complete. Head on the reception. And just about a 7-yard gain there, but he gets out of bounds. Smart move by the receiver.
4: Right. That's a tough throw, too. One hash mark all the way across field.
0: If you get out of bounds, you can dink it and dunk it.
4: That's right.
0: And you will preserve time.

0: And he's coming out. I think he got the wind knocked out of him. That was Okemi Sam Ogaga.
1: Students, don't forget to call your rides and make sure you pick up your trash.
0: So it brings up a third down and four after that incompletion. 1 minute, 8 seconds left.
2: That was a tough throw, rolling to your left and throwing across your body as far as he did.
0: And you have the pressure coming. Trips to the left. Williams looks that direction, but Marshall was there with the pressure. It is complete. First down is good, and he gets out of bounds. So he got rid of it. And pass was caught by...
1: Pass complete number 10 to Raymond Head.
0: By Head.
1: It's good for Wilson Bank and Trust.
0: So there's another first down at the 49. They are just on the plus side of the 50. 103 left. You got to take a... I think, Coach, you got to try and go for a little more here.
2: Well, he hadn't had a lot of time.
0: Here's Williams. He doesn't have time again. There's the pressure. He's still on his feet. Delaney in pursuit. Ball is out. I think Clarksville Northeast may have gotten on it. If they do, the game is over.
3: Why's the clock not running?
1: Fumble on the play recovered by
0: Lawson. Okay, Lawson got it. Clock runs.
2: They got to hurry up.
0: You got the clock does not stop. They're looking to the sideline thinking that it may have stopped, but it's at 40 seconds. Big loss on the play. Third and 24. Clock approaching 30. Williams drops back. He needs as much as he can get here. Pressure coming. It's Marshall again. He finally gets rid of it, and it's off the hands of its intended receiver. A fourth and long with 25 seconds left in this ball game. Marshall has played his heart out tonight for Northeast, both on offense and defense, and he's not wanting to come out as he's limping back to the line of scrimmage, and now he finally falls down. You talk about heart. That kid's got it.
2: Yes, he showed it on both sides of the football tonight.
0: Very impressive. So they'll tend to him. As I think he's just exhausted.
1: Take this time to remind you, students.
0: So 25 seconds left. You kind of need a couple prayers here.
1: You need to pick up any trash on your way out.
2: You need more than a few prayers.
0: Yeah.
2: You got to have two scores with 25 seconds to go.
0: Yeah, so they're stretching Marshall out. Again, the Southeast Financial Credit Union Game Blitz coming your way here in just a few minutes when we wrap things up here. They will have a full scoreboard for you and all the games around the mid-state, plus they'll talk to the coaches.
2: Not only do you need a couple of plays, you got fourth and in about 24. You got to get a first down or the game's over anyway.
0: So here we go. Two back set. One rolls out. Williams, pressure coming. Gets rid of it on a little screen. Still on his feet, but going to be shy of the first down. And the Lightning will turn it over as there's 17 seconds left.
1: That pass was complete, but
0: and all Northeast needs to do here is kneel it down, and they will get their second win of the season. And, Coach, I mean, it's a gutsy effort by both sides, but you got to give credit to Clarksville Northeast. It's about an hour drive from the Clarksville area over here to Bellevue, which is on the southwest side of Davidson County. And they make that trek having only won one game on the year, and now they've doubled their win total, beating an undefeated Lawson.
2: Right, and that makes that drive a lot better going back.
0: They can listen to Big Joe, Connor, and Brando talk about it. And there you go. Sanchez calls for the snap. He takes the knee, and the clock will tick down, and Clarksville Northeast comes into James Lawson, and they win this one 23-14 here on our Metro Schools Game of the Week. We'll come back. You'll hear from

0: winning coach. We'll give our final thoughts. We'll call it a night. This is the Metro Schools Game of the Week on 102.5 The Game.
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0: Back here at Lawson High School, 23-14, the final. Clarksville Northeast comes in here and gets a big win. Our own Dr. Crane, Nick Frazier, standing by with the winning coach, Deontay Weston.
7: Thank you, Chase. Appreciate down here on the field with head coach Deontay Weston. Coach, initial thoughts on the win. You got to be feeling it. I see that smile on your face.
8: Listen, that's what you call a gritty win. That was a gritty win. Like, it was the first time that we didn't really dug deep, you know, and came out with a win, especially, you know, just coming off of about, you know, three losses. We came together. You know, nobody was complaining. Nobody was blaming anybody. Even when we were down, that's probably the best win since I've been here in Northeast.
7: Yeah, and you spoke before the game just about not having your starting quarterback available, and now everybody on that sideline rallying around the backup quarterback. Yes. Your thoughts on the adversity of tonight?
8: Oh, man, that was growth. That was big growth in this team because, you know, we were really worried after that last game. But, you know, and he didn't start off too smooth. You know, he threw an interception, missed some reads, and we went into the locker room and our guys just like, hey, we got this, you know, and we talked about some things, and he came out and Sanchez played a tell all.
7: And then the last one for me, the run game tonight, two running back set, those trap plays up the middle. Well, what went right for your offense?
8: Listen. Harold Marshall and Kamar Delaney. Those are two names to know. You know, Marshall's a senior. He's a senior. He's our leading back. You know, big boy. You know, and then you got Kamar. He's only a sophomore. And, you know, and that kid is gonna be special. And they both played. They started both sides of the ball, and they really dug deep for us when we needed it.
7: Coach, congratulations on the win. Go enjoy.
8: Thank you. Thank you,
7: Chase. Back up to you.
0: Thank you, Ned. Great job by you as always, and a gutsy win by Northeast and Deontay Weston, their head coach. And I think I know the answer to this when I ask players of the game. I think it's two, in my opinion, but those two running backs that also play rush in and linebacker played one heck of a game
9: on both sides of the football.
0: Yeah,
9: but boy, what a big tandem they have, and a big guy and a little guy, you know,
0: thunder and lightning.
9: We named them tonight thunder and lightning anyway, didn't we?
0: And look, this one tonight, I know was tough. It's a tough pill to swallow for Lawson. But what do you? Where do you go from here if you're them?
9: Well, I'm sure Coach Hardesty is telling them right now. He's probably had some trouble getting them ready to play because all these kids look at the record and they're 1-3. They've only won one game. Well, guess what? They've won two now.
0: Yeah.
9: And they give you your first loss. And you got to learn from it.
0: Yeah.
9: Learn from it.
0: That humbles you sometimes.
9: And the biggest thing you have to do is now we got to take care of us. Take care of us because their season fixes to get tough right now getting into the region.
0: Yeah. And look, it's tonight is week five, so you're almost – Some teams are at the halfway point of their season. Each team gets an off week, a couple off weeks, but it's moving fast. Halloween's going to get here quick, and then you get into the playoffs.
9: Well, you heard Coach Weston say he's been at Northeast for 3 years, and this might be his biggest win there. And part of it's because a team was undefeated and opening up on their field and losing the first game.
0: Well, as we preview next week, let's bring in Big Joe Dubin, who's back at the studio getting ready for the Southeast Financial Credit Union Game Blitz. And, JoJo, we saw a good one here tonight. I think that Coach Bubba and Jake Lyman are going to have a good one next week as Cane Ridge and Antioch do battle at Cane Ridge. A little rivalry game.
10: Well, also, that is the neighborhood game. Those kids all went to junior high together. They play youth sports together over there. So, games like that, and Coach Spears knows that, it's more than just like a football game. I mean, it's bragging rights when you go out to eat and you see the guy from the other school, you beat him and everything. We all went through that. It's a great experience. So, but I tell you what, that Antioch football team, I mean, they are putting up some big numbers. And I am a Metro school guy. I would love to see a Metro school in 6A go all the way. I'll be honest about it. I'd love to see Antioch, any 6A team out of Metro go all the way and win a state championship. It's been, I think, since 1981 since Overton in 3A, which was the largest division then, won a state championship for a school out of Metro. So I hope Antioch can go all the way this year.
0: Well, yeah, I think that would certainly be fun to see. I know you guys got a big show planned, so we will go ahead, Joe, and turn it over to you and Connor and Brando for the Southeast Financial Credit Union Game Blitz. Jake Lyman and Coach Bubba Spears will have the call next Friday night from Cane Ridge. I'm Chase McCabe signing off from Lawson High School. JoJo, take it away.
10: All right, thank you, Coach. Thank you, Chase. Great job. Nick Frazier, good job tonight. With that being said, it is the best high school football scoreboard show around. It is a Game Blitz brought to you by our good friends at Southeast Financial Credit Union. But until Brando makes it official, it's not official. Brando!
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10: 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Big Joe alongside Connor Newt. Brando with you. Hate that I missed last week. I'm back this week. I'm so excited. Connor, how are you, buddy?
15: I'm good, man. We're glad you're back.
10: It's good to be back, man. It's the show. I love the show so much. I love you guys and Brando being there. So, listen, the last thing you want to hear tonight is me. You want to hear scores. The star of the show is Connor Newt with the scoreboard. Connor, take it away, Bubba.
15: Thank you very much, Joe. We begin with a game played last night. Adamsville taking down Lewis County 36-6. Beach beats Upperman tonight 42-19. Last night, Blackman 38, Laverne 0. Bledsoe County 42, York Institute 21. Cheatham County 63 over Robertson Innovation with 6. Clarksville 49, McGavick nothing. Columbia 45, Lawrence County 7. Cornersville 48, Eagleville 27. Forest 47, Fayetteville 0. FRA, the Panthers, take down Davidson Academy 45-7. Franklin Grace 35, Columbia Academy 7. Hendersonville, HHS as they call it, 49, Hunters Lane 20. Hickman County 20, Montgomery Central 18, Hillsboro 41 over Glencliff 7. Howard 36, Cumberland County 28, Independence 56, Coffee County 14. Liberty Creek 14, White's Creek 10, Lincoln County 42, Summit 21. Lipscomb Academy, home of one Brando where he calls games there, 49, dominating Endsworth 14. Loudon 35, Stone Memorial 21, Macon County 42, DeKalb County 0. MBA dominates Knox Catholic 34-7, McEwen 7, Houston County 0, Monterey 55, Red Boiling Springs 8, Nashville Christian 48, Mount Juliet Christian 0, Nolensville 31, Tullahoma 0, Notre Dame out in Chattanooga 56 over PCA 14, Oakland 55-6, that game was played last night. Pearl Cone 56, Kenwood 0, Ravenwood 56, Franklin 0, Richland 44, Community 7. Last night, Riverdale 55 over Stewart's Creek 6. Smyrna 27, Rockville 21, that game last night. And what a month for Smyrna it has been. We'll talk more about that throughout the show, I'm sure. Charlesdale County 34, Clay County 0, Tyner 44, Marshall County 29, Waverly 34, East Hickman 0, and Westmoreland 23, White House 19 in the game that went final last night. Those are all the final scores in Middle Tennessee, Joe.
10: Well done with that. We got still a lot of games still in action tonight. Some games have been pushed back to 7:30 because of the heat. We understand that. Like the MyTV 30 game right now, East Robertson's up on Kirkwood 29-21. That's happening right now. You talk about Smyrna, right? So I think I saw Cecil Joyce, our good friend from the Daily News Journal, said that three of their wins have come in the last play of the game. I know last night was, right?
15: Hail Mary.
10: Yep. Versus Rockville. Then they went for two versus Oakland, mm-hmm. last play of the game. And I think there was another game they won too as well.
15: Siegel.
10: Siegel. That's right. So Look, man, as I've told you, and I tell Chase, he'll tell me he hates this, I was like, I'd rather be lucky than good, and right now Smyrna is lucky than good, because that is a tough division down there in Rutherford County. I will put that division, that region in Rutherford County, up against any region in the state, because Oakland, Blackman, Riverdale, Smyrna, Siegel, Rockville, I mean, they're all together down there, so winning a game like that for Smyrna is huge.
16: Yeah, I think it's the toughest region in Middle Tennessee. I don't think there's any arguing that. Oakland, Rockville, you listed all the teams. And like you said, Smyrna is playing good football right now. They're hot, but some of that is luck involved, too.
10: Yeah, right.
16: And there are things that factor into that, and that's what makes high school football so great.
10: Exactly. One team that's having no luck, because they're just beating teams left and right because they're playing good football, and that's Riverdale High School. We're bringing their head football coach, Will Kreisky. And, Coach, I want to thank you for always taking our phone calls. You are an important part of the show for years now, so thank you for doing this.
17: Well, I appreciate you having me on and letting us talk a little bit about Riverdale football.
10: I love it. You had a tough game versus Catholic to start the season. That's a really good football program. But after that, it's like your team got mad. I mean, you're giving up very few points. You're playing at a high level. What has worked so well after that first game for the Riverdale football team?
17: You know, the kids, you know, kind of woke them up, started paying attention to little details and making sure they were doing every little thing right in their preparation. And you know what we've really helped us is our special teams. We've had six blocks in the course of those games. So kids are really buying into special teams and winning the special teams part of the football game.
10: You've been coaching a long time. Is it weird on a Friday night in the middle of the football season to be at home or not be on a football field?
17: Yeah, it is different. Yeah, not being out somewhere on the field. But, you know, we were able to bring the kids in and watch them today. So we got a little stuff done, but, you know, it is different being home right now.
10: You've had – your defense is playing lights out, Coach. I mean, you give up 6 points last night. You shut out Laverne. You stopped a very good Blackman football team. They only got 14. Father Ryan got 3. On the defensive side of things, what is working well so far there that teams really can't get anything going against you guys?
17: Well, the guys up front, the front seven are playing really well and playing well together, getting lined up. And being able to do their responsibilities. And that really helps when you got guys that get pressure on quarterbacks fast. You know, it makes it a lot easier for the secondary.
16: Coach Kreisky is with us of Riverdale. Coach, obviously you played last night winning 55-6 over Stewart's Creek. You've slept since then. You mentioned you watched film today. 24 hours removed from the victory. How would you assess how your team performed last night?
17: You know, the thing that I didn't like, you know, is we had too many penalties early in the first half. We had a two hands in the face, personal foul, offsides on a kickoff, and then two holding penalties. So I did not like that. You know, I told the kids, you know, you can't give good football team 3 yards. We got to correct that. But other than that, I thought the kids flew around, was physical. I thought our kids ran to the ball well and tackled well last night. You know, they had some kids that could get out of space and run well, and I thought our kids did a great job pursuing to the football. Up front, I felt like our O-line and D-line did a good job at the line of scrimmage.
16: Coach, you played two back-to-back at home. You're now on the road for the next three. Has this back-to-back homestand prepared you for the road trip coming up, do you think?
17: I think so. You know, we've taken some trips early on in the season, and then just being able to then go back on the road. And, you know, one's out of the county, and then the other one is in county. So in county is not too bad a trip. But, yeah, I think it's helped us in being able to reset once we are going back on the road now.
10: We're talking to Will Kreisky, head football coach at Riverdale High School. You talk about the non-region game, and then this down the stretch, Smyrna, Siegel, Rockville, and Oakland. But look, that you love that. You know what's at stake. You've been at Riverdale a while. You've had success, but you know this is how it goes, right, every single year.
17: Yeah, you know, you're just going to play the best. And, you know, you got to bring it each and every week. And, you know, that's what makes it fun. You know, it's competitive, fun, and you know, you're going to see good programs each and every week.
10: Well done. Coach, as always, thank you. Enjoy a nice Friday night off. We'll talk to you next week, Coach.
17: I appreciate it. Appreciate you having us on.
10: Yes, sir. That's Coach Will Kreisky at Riverdale High School. Let's go down the road a little bit in Rutherford County and talk to another good friend of ours, Coach Will Hester, the head football coach at Blackman High School. Coach, I'm going to ask you what I asked Coach Kreisky. You've done this a long time, but is it just really weird on a Friday night during the middle of football season not to be on a field somewhere?
18: Yeah, no, not really. Especially on a day like today, Rutherford County teachers were in school, but students weren't. We're not there, so it kind of felt like a I don't know, a non-Friday without the kids being there. So today was kind of easy, but yeah, generally Friday nights in the fall is a work night.
10: As a new coach at a school, it takes time. I always say that you kind of growing up with your players. I mean, you're 3-2, you're scoring points. You lost a tough game to Riverdale and Nolensville. You got back last night versus Laverne. What's the process for them to getting to know you, coach, and you getting to know them when you're at a new school?
18: Yeah, I mean, you got to be intentional about building those relationships. You literally have to take time to sit down and knee-to-knee with those kids and have conversations and learn about them. And then you got to be put in tough situations to see how both parties are going to react, right? They got to know what you're going to be like when the stuff hits the fan, and we got to know how they're going to respond as well. So, you know, it takes a little bit of a filling out process and stuff that you can't recreate right in the off season. It takes being in the mix of it during the season in order for it to be come to light. So you know, you got to battle through those things. I think our kids are maturing each and every week, and I think we're stepping in the right direction.
16: Coach, obviously you get the win last night, 38-0 at Laverne. Big one for you guys next week. You're on the road taking on Oakland, who we talk about them all the time in terms of how formidable they are in this region. What are some things you can take away from this win last night and apply to next week's game?
18: I mean, I don't know that there's a whole lot. You know, obviously Oakland's super, singular focus. You know, they're a very different offense than what we see week to week, right? Coach Creasy loves the wing tee and runs it well. Then he does a lot of other stuff too. So, I mean, I think in the games we had broken down, by the end of the day today, we had seen 66 different formations or variations. And so, you know, obviously it's going to be different. And then obviously they play great defense. They run the ball well. They do all those kinds of things. I mean, they're just a solid opponent. But our guys are excited. You know, we built a little momentum this week. We put some points on the board and held the opponent to none. So excited to get back out next Friday night.
16: How much does playing in tough environments in this region help test your team for bigger challenges?
18: Yeah, I think that's why you see teams in this region generally do pretty well in the playoffs, right? So, you know, week in and week out, you're playing physical teams who have great, you know, followings and student sections, and it's a big atmosphere. And I think you have to play in those games in order to be successful come playoff time.
10: Coach, I know it's a Friday night. You're kind of hanging out with the family. Thank you for your time. We always appreciate your insight. We love you having on the show, Coach, and best of luck next week.
18: Thanks, guys. Appreciate it.
10: All right, Coach Will Hester at Blackman High School, and big fan of him. And let's bring in the head football coach at Smyrna High. Let's just roll through this. The head football coach at Smyrna High School, Mark Williams. Coach, you got the Friday night off. What a game last night, right? I mean, you talk about competing to the last second. Your football team competed to the last second. How did you not have a heart attack last night at that game?
19: I think I've had several this year already. So, you know, I've got to talk to my cardiologist, and we got to up some meds somehow, you know, or do something. Yeah.
10: Well, what was the play? I know you got the interception. You got the ball back.
19: Right.
10: The guy goes down with 2 seconds. What do you tell your quarterback? I guess you're on the 40-yard line. It's a tie game. What do you tell him on that last play?
19: You know, just, you know, there was only a few seconds left on the clock. You know, we want to put it in the end zone, give our kids a shot to make the play on it. You know, that's something we practice. You know, that's something we work on is last play of the game, you know, making sure that we give ourselves at least an opportunity to do that. And, you know, we were already having conversations on the sideline about, obviously, you know, does this go into overtime? You know, what do we want to do? Getting our game plan together for that. But, you know, credit to our quarterback, you know, A.J. Jackson just, you know, buying himself some time, buying our receiver some time to get into position. And then, you know, he uncorked one that went down there. And when our receiver, R.J. Williams, caught the ball, you know, he was still outside of the end zone. And, you know, credit to him for knowing where he was at on the field. And he kind of backpedaled into the end zone and got the touchdown.
10: We're talking to Coach Mark Williams at Smyrna. When did you realize he caught the ball for the winning score?
19: Well, you know, I saw him catch it, and I'm like, in my mind, I'm thinking we're two or three yards short, you know, and I saw him starting moving his feet and backpedaling into the end zone. So I was like, I think he's going to get in there, you know, I think he's going to get in there. And, you know, when I saw the referee put his hands up, you know, it was obviously a feeling of elation and, you know, and proud for our kids and our program.
16: Coach, just how much fun has this month of football been for you? Your three straight wins, Big win, obviously, over Oakland. You guys win 34-0 over Siegel last week. Just how much fun has this month been for you and your guys?
19: It's been enjoyable to watch our kids grow. You know, I'll say that, and to see them overcome adversity, to see them be resilient. Those are the things as a coach that you really like to see. And you know, in our program, the things we hang our hat on is we want our young men to be, you know, good fathers, good citizens, and people that can contribute to the community somehow. And so, you know, to see them take those steps on the football field, to, you know, not getting their heads down, you know, believing in each other, believing in their teammates, believing in their coaches, and believing what they'd be taught, that's been the funnest part of this month.
16: How have you guys been able to overcome the adversity on the road? Obviously, two of your three wins were on the road. You're on the road again next week. What do you tell your guys before games, during road games, to get their minds right and get them into the mindset of, yes, we are the attackers in this situation?
19: You know, it's all about, you know, I know it's a little bit cliche, but we do take it week by week, you know, opponent by opponent. And, you know, we never look ahead, never look at what's beyond the horizon, what's in front of us, how can we attack that, how can Smyrna football get better this week. And, you know, when you're on the road, you're going to a different environment, you know, obviously that changes up schedules, that changes up, you know, a little bit of habit, if you will. But, you know, we try to give our guys as much of a schedule that keeps them on task. You know, after school, we have pregame meetings, you know, go through walkthroughs. We'll have film sessions, things like that. And, you know, we really ask our kids to be locked in. You know, as soon as that bell rings when school's over, we lock in. You know, if we're on the road, you know, just make sure we have that focus that we want before a game. But, you know, and I'm proud of our kids the way they've handled some of these environments.
10: Coach, I'm going to piggyback off Connor's question, and I ask you this after the Oakland being on the road. What was the bus ride back last night from Rockville? Because I've been in that situation where you go on the road and you win. Right. Nobody thinks you could win. And that bus ride back is, you remember for the rest of your life. What was your bus ride like last night?
19: It was boisterous. It was, you know, fun. And it was a little bit surreal, to be honest with you, just in terms of, you know, we thought at one point, you know, we were down in the game. Our kids never gave up, you know, come back, tie it up. And then, you know, to get a walk-off touchdown, you know, you still have to pinch yourself a little bit. Did that really happen, you know? And, you know, don't get me wrong. There's a lot of things we got to work on this week. But, you know, we always talk to our kids about they have a 24-hour rule. You know, we're going to enjoy it for 24 hours. Then we're going to get back to work. And, you know, but it was a fun bus ride home. You know, the kids and us just talking and, you know, cutting up and laughing and, you know, and talking about, you know, good things that happened in the game, things we got to improve upon. But, you know, we have, I'll say this, our senior class is very mature, you know, and so when you sit down and talk with one of them on the bus ride home, it's, you know, it's like you're talking to a friend or your son or something like that. So, you know, it was a definitely enjoyable bus ride home.
10: Gets no better than that. Coach, thank you as always. I know it's a nice night off for you, but thank you for taking time for joining us, Coach. We appreciate it.
19: I appreciate you guys.
10: All right, thank you. Coach Mark Williams at Smyrna High School. And so, the season already for Smyrna, it's epic already. All right, we will take a break. We got scores on the other side. 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
10: 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Many thanks to Coach Kreisky at Riverdale, Coach Hester at Blackman, and Coach Williams at Smyrna for joining us. They all played last night and were all victorious. So well done for those guys right there. We like to have all the coaches on. This is your show. It's top of the hour. You know what time it is? Connor, take it away, brother.
15: Thank you very much. We have a team out east, actually, today. We'll start off with that. Baylor takes down CPA. They shut them out 42-0. Let's go back to our Middle Tennessee area, where last night Adamsville won 36-6 over Lewis County. Beach 42, Upperman 19. Last night, Blackman 38, Laverne 0. Bledsoe County 42, York Institute 21. Cheatham County 63, Robertson Innovation 6. Christian Community 43, Zion Christian 12. Clarksville 49 over McGavick 0.
16: 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Collinwood 35, Loretto 28, Columbia 45, Lawrence County 7, Cookeville 43, Wilson Central 0, Cornersville 48, Eagleville 27, DCA 36, Franklin Christian 19, Dixon County 32, Clarksville Northwest 7, Forest 47, Fayetteville 0, FRA 45, Davidson Academy 7, Franklin Grace 35, Columbia Academy 7, Good Pasture 34 over JP2 31. Gordonsville 42, Cannon County 7, Greenbrier 35, Portland 28, Harpeth 33, Sycamore 13, HHS, Hendersonville that is, 49 over Hunter's Lane 20, Hickman County 20, Montgomery Central 18, Hillsboro 41, Glencliff 7, Howard 36, Cumberland County 28, Independence 56, Cobby County 14, Lebanon 49, Station Camp 14, Liberty Creek 14-10 over White's Creek, Lincoln County 42, Summit 21, Lipscomb Academy 49, Ensworth 14, Luden 35, Stone Memorial 21, Macon County 42, DeKalb 0, MBA 34, Knox Catholic 7, McEwen 7, Houston County 0, Monterey 55, Red Boiling Springs 8, Nashville Christian 45, Mount Juliet Christian 0, Nolensville 31, Tullahoma 0, Notre Dame out in Chattanooga, my mom's alma mater actually, 56, Providence Christian 14, last night, Oakland 55 over Siegel 6, Pearl Cone 56, Kenwood 0, Ravenwood 56, Franklin 0, Richland 44, Community 7, Riverdale 55, Stewart's Creek 6, that game was last night, Saskatchewan County 31, Cascade 14, Smyrna 27, Rockville 21 off of a Hail Mary last night. Spring Hill 36, Maplewood 12, Springfield 27, East Nashville 26, Stratford 69, Collegiate Prep 0, Trousdale County 34, Clay County 0, Tyner 44, Marshall County 29, Watertown 34, White House Heritage 32, Waverly 34, East Hickman 0, Wayne County 21, Hollow Rock Brewston 9. Westmoreland 23, White House 19. That game was last night. White County 27, Livingston Academy 14. And a couple of games out west. Brentwood Academy 43, Christian Brothers 7. Ooh. And Father Ryan 46 over MUS 41. Those are all the finals.
10: Thank you there, Connor. You read the score earlier. Ravenwood with a big win tonight over Franklin. Big win tonight, 56-0. Let's bring in the head football coach, making his debut on the Game Blitz. Head football coach of Ravenwood, Coach Ricky Rodriguez. Coach, thank you for doing this, and congratulations on the win tonight.
0: Oh, thank you guys so much. I appreciate you guys having me on, and thank you for always supporting all athletes around the state. It's awesome.
10: Yeah, thank you. I got to meet you last year in the state championship in Chattanooga. You guys made it down, which is, you know, getting to the state championship game is tough enough, and then the season starts again. You got a whole new team, whole new journey you got to go on. Anytime, and like I know the Williamson County schools and the rivalries, but anytime you can take down a region opponent, it is good. And you guys had your way with Franklin tonight. What was working so well, Coach, for you guys?
0: Well, I think it's taken us 4 weeks to kind of build some chemistry with all of the new players that we have. I should say inexperienced players that we have on our football team. And we challenge them, you know. On Sunday, we come in, we lift, we watch film. And it was my message to them was simple, right? These region games are playoff games, essentially, you know. And, Franklin has become more of a rivalry over the past couple years. And we had a great week of practice. I feel like our quarterback is starting to develop more chemistry with the receivers. Our offensive line is really starting to step up. And when you have the playmakers on offense and defense that we have, I mean, coaching kind of, you know, becomes easy because you trust these kids. And, we put the ball in our playmakers' hands, and we trust that our defense is going to be super athletic and, you know, schemed up and coached up. And that's what kind of has taken place over the course of the last 2 weeks. So, you know, being 2-0 in region, we're really happy and we got a lot of work ahead of us. We got to get better. We got a big one against CPA next week. So we'll enjoy this tonight and then come back Sunday and get ready for those Lions.
10: Oh, we're talking to Coach Ricky Rodriguez at Ravenwood. Yet a tough game on the road at Green Hill. You lost by a point. But whatever you told your defense after that game is done well, because two shutouts. And talk about your defense for a moment, Coach. Just, you shut out Summit. You shut out Franklin. And when you get a defense that can throw yourself a shutout, that makes winning pretty simple for the most part.
0: Yeah, well, I mean, all that credit needs to go to our defensive coordinator, Anthony Brown, right? I mean, that was probably the biggest acquisition that we've had this offseason, having a former head coach on staff that I completely trust with everything on that side of the ball. I mean, he just knows what he's doing, and these kids will run through a brick wall for him, you know? And then obviously you have to have pieces on that defense, right? And kids like Jacob Jewell, Dallas Stallings, Jeremy Ramsey, Grant Lucas. I mean, at one point tonight, we felt like we have seven college football players on that side of the ball, you know, and every time, you know, they step out on the field, they just have some confidence, and they play fast. They play tenacious. I bet you if AB was on this phone call right now, he'd be telling you, I know, Coach, but we need to start forcing some more turnovers. You know, I mean, but just so proud of that group's effort, you know. And I think a phase of the game that often gets overlooked in high school football is special teams. I mean, this is the second week in a row we've blocked a punt, you know, and I mean, that's so crucial, you know. I don't know if you guys are analytics guys, right, but the percentages of victory skyrocket if you block a punt, and we were fortunate enough to dial something up. So kudos to our special teams coordinator, Coach Harries, as well. And we were just clicking in all three phases of the game for the first time this year. So hopefully we can build on this and continue, you know, next week with CPA.
16: Yeah, Coach, you just mentioned it. Next week you're on the road against CPA, which is a winless team, a struggling team right now, but not one to be taken lightly for sure. How can you take what you've been doing the past couple of weeks and apply that to your game next week?
0: Yeah, well, I mean, I think it starts. Well, I mean, that program's coached by Engel Martin, and in my opinion, he's one of the best head coaches in the state of Tennessee. So those guys are going to be ready. It's crazy because I think we were in the same situation last year with them, where they hadn't won a game yet coming into playing us, and they took us to overtime. You know, so that team's going to be ready to go. Anytime you go to the Den, you know, it's going to be a raucous environment. So it's really just keeping the main thing, right? We're starting to get healthy. You know, I think tonight was the first time that we were as close to being a full roster as possible. You know, we're still waiting on some guys that are dinged up and some eligibility things to hopefully pan out our way. But our kids are going to be ready to go. I think I give them a rule, right? You could celebrate this for 24 hours, but then it's time to reset, refocus for the task at hand. And that's trying to go into, you know, CPA and competing with them.
16: Coach, four of your first five games this season have been at home. You're on the road for the next two. How much of a challenge do you think that's going to be for you? Is that something that you think your guys are willing and able to handle, being on the road?
0: I absolutely think so. To be honest with you, our kids and our coaching staff, we love to travel. I like going and seeing different environments. You know, I've only been out into the state of Tennessee for 5 years now, right? So being able to go to all these amazing facilities and see these other campuses, I enjoy, you know. And I think these kids like competing in alternate venues as well. Luckily, it's a short distance, you know. A lot of our kids grew up playing, you know, youth football with those kids at CPA. So, I mean, it's going to be a fun environment. And anytime you get the opportunity to compete against a program of that caliber, regardless of what their record is, right, it's a privilege for us. So our boys, you know, need to strap it up next week, because CPA is going to be ready to go, and they're going to be foaming at the mouth to try to knock off the Raptors.
10: Oh, I love it. Coach, thank you. Congrats on the win. And we're going to bug you the rest of the year. So thanks for taking the call, and we appreciate you, Coach.
0: I appreciate you guys so much. You guys have a blessed weekend.
10: Thank you, Coach Ricky Rodriguez at Ravenwood. They're now 3-10. Tough loss at Green Hill in week three. That's Lipscomb Academy. You know how good Lipscomb is, and so Ravenwood sounds like they're rolling now. And speaking of Lipscomb Academy, let's bring in Johnny Maffey from Fox 17. Does the high school football show over there? Was at the Innsworth and Lipscomb Academy game tonight. And Johnny, I mean, you want to see a good game. Unfortunately, Innsworth, I don't think they showed up tonight, right?
1: Hey, Joe, thanks for having me on. Yeah, so before the game, we were looking at these two have the common opponent in McCauley. Innsworth comes off the big one last week. Lipscomb actually lost to them earlier in the season, but, you know, that's why you don't play the game on paper, I guess.
10: That's right, Johnny. So tonight, Lipscomb gets the win over Innsworth tonight, and it was 49-14. What was it tonight that Lipscomb was doing so well? Because, I mean, that is a good program over there, but Innsworth is good as well. It looks like this was one-sided tonight for Lipscomb.
1: Yeah, that defense did really well for the Mustangs. You know, Hasselbeck and Innsworth, they're moving the ball some of the time. You know, they weren't totally shut down. E.J. Robinson, the Innsworth running back, had a few good runs and a touchdown, or I forget to, but at least a touchdown. But the offense, I mean, it's Miles Teague, quarterback for Lipscomb Academy. He was moving the ball. They were drawing up some good plays for him. He was finding his tight ends sometimes, especially in the red zone. And they ran the Wildcat a little bit. Some direct snaps to Mikkel Stevenson. He was their big running back. So, you know, some good offensive play calling, and they took it from there.
15: Johnny, what did you make of the quarterback play for Lipscomb tonight? That was certainly a question at the beginning of the season, but by the looks of it, stat-wise, it's been turned around. How was the quarterback position for Lipscomb on display tonight?
1: You know, it was good. Teague ran the ball a little bit here and there. There were some design runs for him, but like I said, he found those tight ends in the red zone. He made some good throws in the red area, which, you know, it's easy to go to the 20 to the 20, they say, but they got in the end zone when they got down there, and that's where they could really pull away, especially in the second quarter. And then, you know, running clock in the fourth quarter isn't what you want to see, especially when you're covering a, you know, game of the week or whatever, but that's how they got there. You know, they put the ball in the end zone.
10: We're talking to Johnny Maffey from Fox 17. I had no idea that Lipscomb and Innsworth weren't in the same region anymore. So, although it's a tough loss for Innsworth, they're still undefeated in the region. Did you talk to our good friend Trent Dilfer after the game, or did you have to go through his PR?
1: I talked to him after the game. He gave me a call before the game this week, gave me a little preview keys to the game. You know, both of these coaches I talked to before the week, they were like, hey, we're young. We're a little banged up at this point. And this, after week five, now Coach Dilfer after the game, he's sticking with the us versus us mentality. And he's talking about, you know, trying to get some of his guys healthy, let him enjoy this one, and then move on to next week.
10: So how does it work for you? There's a football game on Fox 17. Are you going to go on like at 3 o'clock in the morning? How does this work?
1: So I think they're in the fourth quarter there, Houston versus Texas Tech. So we send all our stuff back to Jill. I get to drive home now. And Jill's going to be live. Jill Jelinek over there on Fox 17, and
10: right.
1: Our whole news crew goes on after that game ends, and sometimes it's later, but not too shabby tonight.
10: Now, will you go home and turn the TV on, and turn yourself, and like, hey, there's I'm on TV today. How does that work? Because I used to do that all the time.
1: last night I had some family in town who's Jets fans for that Jets Titans games, and I met him out at Losers, and the game, you know, it was on there, so I kind of had to see myself. But
10: that's okay. When I did on Friday nights, I always go to a bar, and I'd turn it on, too. I'm like, what in the world? How did that get on there? So that's awesome. Johnny, thank you, man. We appreciate you being a part of the show every Friday, man. Thank you so much. We'll talk to you next week.
1: Love your show, guys. Thank you.
10: All right. Thank you. Thanks, Maffey, Fox 17. And I love the dedication from Jill and Johnny at Fox 17 to really delve into high school football and cover it on Tennessee on TV. I'm telling you, once it goes from local TV and they don't show highlights anymore, it's rough. 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We'll take another break. 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

0: 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We got scores coming at the bottom of the hour and then at the top of the hour and at the bottom of the hour, and then in your dreams we'll have scores for you nonstop there as well. So, you know, Connor, it's weird. We're waiting on efforting one coach real quick. It's week five. I mean, we're like halfway through the season.
1: It doesn't feel right. It feels like we just got it started. We still got a long way to go, don't get me wrong.
0: Right.
1: But we're halfway through the regular season. That's wild.
0: Well, with the spring break, I mean, sorry, fall break coming up for a lot of schools in a few weeks, or 11 weeks, but this is week five, so we're like almost like five and a half there.
1: Yeah.
0: That makes sense.
1: It's still no fall weather in sight, which is wild to me.
0: Yeah, I was looking at the weather. We might get down to the early in the 80s next week. Brando, okay, all right, let's get by the way, Brandon Bigsby, we love you, man. You work so hard. Brando, we call it behind the glass. He's getting commercials going. He's calling coaches. He's doing everything. And Connor, you're part of that too with Brando back there. So thank you, Brando, for all you do. All right, enough about me. Let's bring the head football coach at Watertown High School, Coach Gavin Webster. Coach, welcome to the show for the first time. Thanks for doing this. Congratulations on the win tonight.
2: Hey, thank you, Joe.
0: Well done. You beat White House Heritage 34-32. A nail biter, I'm assuming?
2: Yeah, it was. You know, we went out on 13-0 there early. It's kind of back and forth. I just got off the show with there at Lebanon, and I can't save my life. I'm bad about remembering scores at halftime.
0: That's all right.
2: But, you know, we capitalized on some of their miscues, turnovers. I feel like we're lucky enough. We turned the ball over three times tonight, so I feel very lucky, and they capitalized on some of them, you know, to even get the win. But kids hung in there and got the victory. It was 34-23, and they got scored there late, and they had to go for two, and we stopped them with about a minute. I think it was like a minute 25. We kept them from going for 2 points, and then obviously got the onside kick there, and then just run the clock out.
0: Well done. We're talking to Coach Gavin Webster at Watertown High School. You win the first game, you play tough the next three. Unfortunately, you lose those, but proud of your guys, Coach, for coming back tonight. I mean, you had a tough game at DeKalb and Giles County, and the guys put that behind tonight and win over what I think is a really good White House Heritage football team. You got to be proud of the fight of these guys.
2: Hey, Joe, they do, and that's what I tell everybody. They hung in there, and they fight for one another, and you know there's no stopping. That's one thing that we can say, even though on those three losses, our effort is great. Yeah, we got some young kids. We've got about four sophomores on defense, and about three sophomores on offense starting. So we're young.

0: to went to Carthage early on, and then we had Gornsville here, and then of course I had to go to the cabin, Giles. And everybody knows getting to Giles from Watertown is no easy task. So, you know, it does prepare you. You know, it's just part of it. You know, I really don't know what else to say other than, you know, sometimes I'd rather play on the road.
1: Coach, 14 points for you combined in your first three games. Since then, 60 points in the last 2 weeks. Do you like how your offense has stepped up in the last couple of weeks?
0: Yeah, it has. You know, we moved some people around and just kind of trying something a little different. And we got a couple senior receivers, and one of them, he's kind of our switchblade knife. You know, we can put him anywhere, running back, wildcat, receiver, you know, and Garrett Davis. And then you got Carmelo Davis, another senior receiver out there, and got Xcurion Burns at running back. And we started a little sophomore quarterback tonight. So he was able to spread the ball around. We was able to run the ball a little bit, and we had a successful night.
2: Win is always a win. I don't care if you win by one, Coach, or by 75. A win is a win. Thank you for this. Congratulations, Coach. We appreciate you. We're going to bug you the rest of the year. Keep doing what you're doing, Coach. Appreciate you.
0: Hey, thank you, Joe.
2: All right, Coach Gavin Webster, Watertown High School tonight, the big win. That is a great – I love Coach Webster. That's a great school, great community. So well done by the guys. All right, we'll take a break. We'll come back. We got scores. Most of the scores are final. Connor have all those for you when we come back. 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

0: 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Really thank for Dalton and Dean at Southeast Financial for believing in this show. We love having you guys as teammates on the show. All right, enough about me. The star of the show is Connor Newt with the scores. Connor, take it away, buddy.
1: Nah, we're all stars here, but the main stars are those who are on the field. That's not us. We'll start out east. Baylor taking it to CPA today, so Vols fans rejoice. 42-0 Baylor over CPA in our fair Middle Tennessee area. Adamsville, 36. Lewis County, 6. That was last night. Antioch, 33 to Centennials, 10. Beach, 42. Upperman, 19. Blackman, 38. Laverne, 0. Game last night. Bledsoe County, 42. York Institute, 21. Brentwood, 43. Shelbyville, 13. Cane Ridge, 62. Overton, 35. Cheatham County, 63. Robertson Innovation, 6. Christian Community, 43. Zion Christian, 12. Clarksville, 49. McGavick, 0. Clarksville Northeast, 23. Lawson, 14. That, of course, our Metro Nashville Public Schools game of the week here on 102.5. The game, Collinwood, 35. Loretto, 28. Columbia, 45. Lawrence County, 7. Cookeville, 43. Wilson Central, 0. Cornersville, 48. Uville, 27. At DCA, 36. Franklin Christian, 19. Dixon County, 32. Clarksville Northwest, 7. East Robertson, 29. Kirkwood, 21. Ezell Harding, 47. Joe Burns, 36. Fairview, 40. Stewart County, 9. Forest, 47. Fayetteville, 0. FRA, 45. Davidson Academy, 7. Franklin Grace, 35. Columbia Academy, 7. Gallatin, 23. Green Hill, 21. Good Pasture, 34. JP2, 31. Gordonsville, 42. Cannon County, 7. Greenbrier, 35. Portland, 28. Harpeth, 33. Sycamore, 13. Hendersonville, 49. Hunters Lade, 20. Hickman County, 20. Montgomery Central, 18. Hillsboro, 41. Glen Cliff, 7. Howard, 36. Cumberland County, 28. Huntland, 33. Moore County, 12. Independence, 56. Coffee County, 14. Jackson County, 28. Smith County, 14. Lebanon, 49. Station Camp, 14. Liberty Creek, 14. Whites Creek, 10. Lincoln County, 42. Summit, 21. Liscombe Academy, 49 over Ensworth, 14. Luton, 35. Stone Memorial, 21. Macon County, 42. DeKalb County, 0. MBA, 34. Knox Catholic, 7. McEwen, 7. Houston, 0. Monterey, 55. Red Boiling Springs, 8. Nashville Christian, 48. Mount Juliet Christian, 0. Nolensville, 31. Tullahoma, 0. Chattanooga Zone, Notre Dame, not the Fighting Irish, although I do think their mascot is the Irish, 56, PCA, 14. Last night, Oakland, 55, Siegel, 6, Pearl Cone, 56, Kenwood, 0, Ravenwood, 56, Franklin, 0. Richland, 44, Community, 7. Last night, Riverdale, 55, Stewart's Creek, 6, Saskatchewan County, 31, Cascade, 14, Smyrna, 27, Hail Mary victory over Rockville, 27-21 last night. Spring Hill, 36. Maplewood, 12. Springfield, 27. East Nashville, 26. And I'm told that one came off of a game-winning touchdown in the expiring seconds. Stratford, 69. Collegiate Prep, 0. Trousdale County, 34. Clay County, 0. Tyner, 44. Marshall County, 29. Watertown, 34. White House Heritage, 32. Waverly, 34. East Hickman, 0. Wayne County, 21. Hollow Rock Brewston, 9. Westmoreland, 23. White House, 19. That game was last night. White County, 27. Livingston Academy, 14. And a couple of games out west for you. Brentwood Academy beats Christian Brothers, 43-7. And Father Ryan beats MUS, 46-41. Those are all the finals for tonight, Joe.
0: Thank you so much, Connor. Let's go back to the phone line and bring in the head football coach at East Robertson High School. Smoking hot. They're 5-0. They take down a very good Kirkwood football team tonight. Let's bring in their head coach, Chris Keelan. Coach, I know it's your first year there, but did you envision a 5-0 start to start the season?
2: Absolutely not. I was, you came in, looked at the schedule, started watching a bunch of film. I knew what Liberty Creek had coming back, and I was so worried about that game, but we've hung in there now for three games that have been pretty tight and came out on top, and our guys just keep fighting, man. They just fight, fight, fight.
0: Yeah, we texted early day, and you just talked about Kirkwood, about how just good they are and just well-coached by Coach Watson and everything. And the game was on TV, and they gave you a fight tonight, Coach, but your team never backed down. And I know, you know, you sent me the stats, Isaac Prince, 180 yards, a touchdown, three catches and a touchdown. But he was part of a team tonight, and I know you preach team, and that, yeah, that make you proud as a head coach, because that was a team win tonight at East Robertson.
2: Absolutely, Joe. I mean, you know, everybody, you know, that Kirkwood, I mean, man for man, you know, they're a lot better than we are. I mean, quite honestly. I mean, player to player, I mean, they're really, really good. We were very concerned about that, but, you know, in a lot of areas of what they do, but individually, you know, they have may have better talent, but tonight, we played great team football and, you know, came out with a win. I'm really proud of our defense. You know, a lot of those guys I've told you before haven't played a lot.
0: Right.
2: And, you know, young guys, sophomores, and you know, they make a lot of mistakes. But, man, they play with great, great effort, and that makes up for a lot of mistakes.
0: I know sometimes these games run together, but were you down 14-0 at Pope John Paul, like, in the first 5 minutes of the game?
2: First minute. A minute hadn't even run off the clock, and we were down 14-0.
0: Well, and you come back, you win the game 29-27. Did you know then that your team's like, look, I got something special here?
2: You know, I actually, when it hit me, Joe, is when we threw a pick six to go up 14-0. Case and our quarterback comes off the sidelines. And he looks at me in the eye and didn't say anything. He just gave me a, you know, just high five as he walked past after he just threw a pick six. And something in his eyes told me that we were okay. And from that point forward, I did know. I was like, there is something different about this group. I sensed it when I arrived here, and I've said that before in other interviews. But, you know, these kids are different, man. They're different, and they really play for each other. They love football, and, man, it's just – you just don't want to screw it up, you know?
0: Right.
2: They're doing so well.
0: Oh, yeah.
1: Coach, we were watching the game on TV, and it was pretty back and forth offensively between you and the other team. Defensively, how were you able to level them off at 21?
2: Well, I'll have to probably watch film to tell you that, but because we were scared to death. And we made some adjustments. See, they did a really good job based their tendencies. Then we built the game plan off what they do and their tendencies. After the first series, they started doing something different, so which threw our game plan out the window. So we had to adjust to that to figure out what they were trying to do. We were very concerned about the quarterback. He hurt us tonight several times. What a great player he is. But we made some adjustments with our outside backers and some of the movement that we were doing up front and the direction we were going to try to combat what they were doing. And still, you know, it was very, very difficult to stop them. They moved the ball up and down the field. But at the end, fourth down, had a fourth down stop, and I knew then that we had the game because our offense was going to go get first downs.
1: Coach, we've had you on pretty much, I actually think, every show that we've done this season you've been a part of, so thank you for that. But it seems like every time we have you on, we end up talking about your running back, Isaac Prince. How much of an impact has he made on your 5-0 start this season?
2: Huge impact. Obviously, the first two games, he ran for, I don't know how many, you know, 200-plus or whatever. And I was surprised by that. I'm not surprised anymore by what he does. Yeah, I think you asked me last week or maybe week before, you know, does he help other parts of the game? And I think the answer now, I said not yet, but they will be. I think tonight was the will be. Because, you know, we would, you know, fake it and throw it and everybody would suck up on Isaac. And so, yeah, it's starting to help us.
0: We're talking to Chris Keelan, head football coach at East Robertson, off to a 5-0 start. All right, these games are all great. Now we start region play. Four of your next five are in region play. Do you talk to the kids about this, coach, or is just like, just go out and let's play as hard as we can, and whoever we're playing doesn't matter. Let's just play hard as we can.
2: Exactly right, Joe. That's exactly what I do, and I've even changed my terminology, and I tell them, hey, you know, tonight was the fifth opponent. You know, next week we're playing the sixth opponent. And I don't care, and I've said this almost every week, I don't care if it's the Tennessee Titans or the Tennessee Vols or whoever the next opponent is. We've got to play to our standard and do what we do and not make mistakes and play as hard as we possibly can, and we're going to have a chance against anybody. And so far, that's proven to be good. Now, we're going to play good teams coming up again, so you know, we're going to keep fighting, see what happens.
0: We talked before the season started. You were told about how the environment at your school is, and it doesn't disappoint. Home games at East Robinson are something special, aren't they?
2: It's the greatest environment I've ever been in, and I've been in some really, really, really good ones. These people are very, very supportive. You know we're 5-0, too.
0: So, right.
2: So, you know, we stub our toe. I don't know what's going to happen. But, no, they're very, very supportive. It's so awesome. It feels like family here, to be honest with you. And they just treat you so well, and they treat our kids well. And it's just a wonderful, wonderful place.
0: You look great on your halftime interview on MyTV 30. Were you nervous?
2: No, I just wanted to hurry up and get there because I knew that we're kicking off and we had to stop them.
0: Right. Being a coach never stops, does it?
2: Right.
0: That's awesome. You look good, though. I'll give you that. You look good.
2: Well, thank you.
0: Yeah, I appreciate you. Look, man, you know I think the world of you. I love what you're doing up there, man. 5-0. Well done. We'll talk to you next week, Coach. Appreciate you calling in, as always.
2: Thanks for having me, guys. See y'all.
0: All right, Chris Keelan, head football coach at East Roberts, and let's go down the road just a little bit and bring in the head football coach at Fairview High School, another team that is 5-0. What's going on now? The head football coach at Fairview, Chris Hughes. Coach, congratulations on the win tonight against Stewart County.
3: Well, appreciate it, Joe. Got to keep doing this so I can get my truck.
0: That's right. You go 10-0, I'm going to co-sign a loan for it, Southeast Financial, so you're good.
3: Oh, you're taking a whole loan, Joe. We ain't co-signing. Look, you said you were buying. I didn't say I was buying.
0: My credit score is like your winning percentage, about 42%, so we're good. No,
3: well,
0: I'm kidding.
3: They keep raising the interest rates. They get easier.
0: Right, we'll do this. Look, congratulations, 5-0. I mean, you're putting up some big numbers, and it's you got to be proud of your team. I mean, undefeated halfway through the season, Coach?
3: Man, I'm real proud of my team. And today, homecoming, you know, everybody's hot. We had powder puff. We had a parade. We had all that stuff. We had a tailgate party. My guys were out in the sun. I looked at them in the library about 2 hours before the game, and they looked exhausted. And I was like, oh, my God, what are we going to get tonight? But, boy, when the lights cut on and the game started, they played lights out. We fumbled the ball a couple times early, but our defense stood up, had a couple big goal line stands, a couple turnovers, and we beat a pretty decent Stewart County team. It was a really good win for us.
1: Coach, you return home next week. You're taking on Sycamore. That should be a fun one. But moving on, I mean, momentum-wise, you guys are rolling 5-0, like Joe mentioned. How do you think that can carry over to another week?
3: Our kids are getting confident. You know, even when I told them this is our first region game. Stewart was already 2-0 in region, and I said this is almost like a must-win because we can't fall behind a game to a team that hadn't lost in the region. And our kids bought into that, and I think they're believing right now. They're looking at our schedule and thinking we got a chance to run the table. And I hadn't told them yet that Joe's buying me a truck, but that's going to be my motivation week 9 if we win that game. So I'll say this, and I was listening to Coach on before. Man, the environment here tonight at homecoming was crazy. We had people inducted into the Hall of Fame. We had homecoming queen. I mean, this is what high school football is all about. What happened at Fairview tonight, packed house, great atmosphere. That guy from East Robinson needs to come down here if that's the best place to see. He'd love it down here.
1: Oh, a challenge issued for next season, it sounds like.
3: Hey, I've been to East Robinson. It's pretty good up there, too. But, you know, I feel like we're real similar as far as support from the community.
1: Coach, 40 points for you guys offensively hung on Stewart County. What worked there? What were you impressed by with your offense?
3: Man, Lincoln Kelly had a coming out party tonight. He caught two deep balls, one post and one go route, and got behind the defense and brought it in, and then was quick enough to house it. And you know, he's a big, tall receiver, lanky and physical. And Isaac hit him in stride on those two balls, and Isaac was playing well, but our run game was opening all it up. They were having to come up and respect the run because Julius had a good game. Relum was running hard. We just were running the ball really good tonight. And so it was a everything started clicking. And, you know, we got some things to clean up still, but I was real happy with the scoring output. And the defense gave us a short field a couple of times. That always helps, too.
0: We're talking to Chris Hughes, head football coach at Fairview. Coach, next week you take on Sycamore. They're 1-4. They had their struggles. Do you mention the record to your guys all? Because you've been around this a long time. You know a team can just sneak up, no matter what the record is, and knock you down. So what's the focus next week as you get ready for Sycamore?
3: Hey, I tell our guys all the time, the only team can beat us is in our locker room. So, hey, we're going to focus on us, and we don't worry if the team's 1-4 or 4-1. We're going to focus on us. And like I told them, I said, if you don't turn the ball over, if you do assignment football, if you make your blocks, if we play like we should win. So and it doesn't matter who we're playing. And I think that's the same for every team. So, I told them today, I said, every team's gunning for us. I enjoyed when I first started here. I was always the underdog. Now we got a target on our back. So it's tough being the 5-0 team and headed that way. It's a lot easier when you're 1-4 because Sycamore's got a – nothing to lose. Come in here and put Fairview on an L, and you're celebrating with Sycamore. And they're good enough to do that if we don't play well.
0: Coach, what are we having for – we having pizza tonight? What are we having after for
3: – And Waffle House. You know, Joe, we started to go to Waffle House after the games now. Coach Campbell and me go over and chocolate milk and some scattered hash browns and talk about the game and, squeeze in the Waffle House. And Snappies don't stay open that long anymore. Jefferson's and I need to figure something out. We need to have an after game place. But you ain't coming out here. You got to come out here before I do that.
0: All right, we'll do it then. All right, well, I got to do that. I got to come out and get your truck.
3: You know what's something cool about the game tonight, Joe? Y'all say this. Governor Bill Lee was here. He went out to do the coin toss. We had a helicopter drop the game ball from the helicopter on a parachute down before the game started.
0: Nice.
3: It was really cool. So shout out to Governor Lee for coming out and supporting us. And I didn't know if you knew that, but he went to elementary school right here in Fairview.
0: Well, I'm told Fairview's God's country. Is that right?
3: Hey, you better believe it. Hey, if you move to Fairview, you're staying. Hey, ain't nobody visiting Fairview. They all move in over here. It's getting too crowded.
0: I get it. Well, that helped your football team. You might have some more talent move in there.
3: Hey, I'll take them if they got kids that can play football.
0: Oh, God. Coach, we love you, Coach. Thank you, as always. We'll talk to you next week.
3: I love you guys. Thanks, man.
0: All right, let's go back to the phones. Let's bring in the head football coach at Lebanon High School, Chuck Gentry. Coach, congratulations on the win tonight for the Station Camp. I was listening. Was there a kickoff return in the game for you guys that the Station Camp have, or did you guys have that?
4: We had that. They kicked it and bounced right up to Gavin Gregory in the corner of the far end zone. I mean, he was right standing right in front of the pylon, and he took that thing all the way back down the sideline, and it was right after their first score. They scored 14 points, and immediately after that they scored each time, we answered with a kickoff return, and we answered with a 80-yard touchdown pass the next time, and kind of kept the momentum, and they're very good on offense, do a lot of tempo and stuff, and scoring a lot of points, and we were able to use offense and special teams to help our defense out tonight, and make them play from behind and kind of do it in all three phases.
0: Oh, I love it. We're talking to Chuck Gentry, head football coach at Lebanon High School. And, Coach, you know this. Nothing deflates a team more than watch another team run a kickoff back. So you talk about a kickoff swing. That had to be really good for your football team, and I'm sure Station Camp wasn't happy about that.
4: You know, no, anytime that you score and then you're answered immediately with another score, It hurts the momentum. It hurts the morale, and it happened kind of back to back for them twice, and kind of kept us bouncing. I'm kind of like Coach Hughes tonight with homecoming. It's a long day with a parade and a prep rally. We did the same thing. They did the Hall of Fame last night and introduced them at the end of the first quarter, and a lot of stuff going on, big crowd, and we needed that momentum and keeping the crowd involved and in the game.
0: We're kind of talking tonight, Coach, about environments. Coach Keelon East Robertson talked about his environment, Coach Hughes and his environment, and I know you love Lebanon High School. I know you love the environment. Talk about what it means to go out there and see the stands packed and see the community rally around your boys.
4: Well, one of the things that I think is special is we've got the place where we walk out blue and white checkerboard, and they line up police cars on each side, and they put those sirens on. And I tell them, I said, boys, there's not many times in your life that you'll get that feeling. But on a Friday night, when you can walk out there with the kids that you grew up with, in the town that you grew up in, with the community, and you look out there and that place is packed and there's little kids out there lined up as far as you can see, and they just want to touch you, and they're looking up to you, and you get to play for the name on the front. We don't have names on the back of our jerseys, but you get to represent your family and the community, and some of this is three or four generations deep, and it just means something, and it's special, and it's awesome to be, you know, there's nothing like a Friday night. I had a kid that's long snapping at Missouri Valley, starting long snapper, and he texted me this morning and said, Coach, I'm just checking in. And he said, I want you to know everything that you told me about Friday night football and everything. Ooh. He said, I'm starting on Saturdays, and there is nothing like Friday night. And I appreciate that, and that's why I do what I do, because there's nothing like Friday night football, especially when the community's behind you and you get two good teams going and the stadium's packed and the band and the cheerleaders and everything. And it's special, and it teaches life lessons, but it's also, you know, it's fun and gives people something to look forward to.
1: Coach, on the field, obviously, started off with a loss, which is unfortunate, but defensively, you guys have reeled things back in, haven't allowed more than 14 points in a game since week one. How have you guys been able to do that? What's been working for you and your staff to reel in this defensive core?
4: Number one, you know, we got beat by a good Nolensville team first week, and I think it was good for us. I said it right after, and I'll still say it. You know, hats off to Nolensville. They've been rolling, and I appreciate Coach Stidham and his staff. But I think it set us back that we have to focus. We have to worry about us. We can't just show up. We've got to line up and we've got to tackle better and chase the football. And another thing is we've got healthy. We've got healthy on offense, which means our tailback, Gianna Zetas, you know, we're able to turn around and hand him the football. And he is the heartbeat of our team. And the way he runs the football with the style and the physicality that he runs with makes our whole team play a different level. And it's just the attitude that he brings that's contagious, and he rubs off on it. And it just makes us all better. And I think we've kind of gelled and kind of got that going. Our defensive staff does a good job and trying to figure out who are we, who, what pieces. We've had some kids that were starting that's not starting, and some that weren't that are now that are playing their, probably the best that we've had. Mark Walker is one that wasn't starting, and now he's starting, and he may be our all-around best defensive football player, play in and play out. And that's a testament to him and not pouting and doing the things that he needs to do. But I feel like, you know, we're kind of gelling, and everybody's kind of learning their role, and this is what I need to do, and taking coaching and worrying about doing their job instead of somebody else's job.
1: Coach, you're on the road for the next two, at Hillsboro, then at Wilson Central. How much does getting a big win like this at home during homecoming propel you into the coming weeks?
4: Well, you know, it's always fun to play at home and win, especially winning at homecoming. I tell our guys, it's your job to play the football game. It's everybody else's job to enjoy all this other stuff that's going on. It's good to, anytime you can get a win, anytime you get a win at home and homecoming, it's good. And then that gives us, a big step foot in the right direction. And next week, I'm excited to go to Hillsboro. I've never played at Hillsboro. I'm a big fan of Jamal Stewart. We're buddies, and him and Coach Fry are really big buddies. And I know he's got that program going in the right direction, and I'm sure when we get off the bus, we'll have our hands full and all we want of Hillsboro. But, I'm looking forward to that, just taking that trip to Metro. And back when I first started in the late 90s, Hillsboro was the team with Coach Ate a Lot and Alvin Fight and some of those guys. And, a lot of tradition down there. And so we look forward to going down there and seeing how we match up and go from there. But sometimes it's better to go on the road. I won't have to worry about painting any lines, painting any logos.
0: Right.
4: We'll just get on the bus and go. We'll worry about traffic, I guess, as we hit it. But I like playing at home, but sometimes just getting on that yellow bird and taking off is much easier.
0: Amen. Coach, thank you. We're talking to Chuck Gentry, football coach at Lebanon. Coach, congratulations. Always appreciate you being part of the show. Thank you.
4: I want to thank you. Appreciate it. I want to get in on that truck deal.
0: Oh, well, I got two coaches, Southeast Financial. We got you, Coach. Don't worry about that.
4: Yes, sir. Appreciate it.
0: All right. Chuck Gentry, Hippowell coach at Levin High School at 4-1. 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
0: 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Big Joe alongside Connor Newt and the hardest working producer in the business, one Brandon Bigsby. Brando back there getting phone calls, getting scores, calling coaches. Thank you, Brando. But again, star of the show is the guy to my left, Connor Newt, with all the scores. Connor, the floor is yours.
1: Thank you very much, Joe. We begin out east, where a team from Middle Tennessee got shut out, unfortunately. Baylor, 42. CPA, nothing. Back into our local area of Middle Tennessee. Last night, Adamsville, 36. Lewis County, 6. Antioch, 33. Centennial, 10. Beach, 42. Upperman, 19. Last night, Blackman, 38. Laverne, 0. Bledsoe County, 42. York Institute, 21. Brentwood, 43. Shelbyville, 13. Cane Ridge, 62. Overton, 35. Cheatham County, 63. Robertson Innovation, 6. Christian Community, 43. Zion Christian, 12. Clarksville, 49. McGavick, 0. Clarksville Northeast, James Lawson, 14. That, of course, heard right here on our airwaves on 102.5 The Game. Collinwood, 35. Loretto, 28. Columbia, 45. Lawrence County, 7. Cookeville, 43. Wilson Central, 0. Cornersville, 48. Eagleville, 27. DCA, 36. Franklin Christian, 19. Dixon County, 32. Clarksville Northwest, 7. East Robertson, 29. Kirkwood, 21. Ezel Harding, 47. Joe Burns, 36. Fairview, 40. Stewart County, 9. Forest, 47. Fayetteville, 0. FRA, 45. Davidson Academy, 7. Franklin Grace, 35. Columbia Academy, 7. Gallatin, 23. Green Hill, 21. Good Pasture, 34. JP2, 31. Gordonsville, 42. Cannon County, 7. Greenbrier, 35. Portland, 28. Harper, 33. Sycamore, 13. Hendersonville, 49. Hunters Lane, 20. Hickman County, 20 over Montgomery Central, 18. Hillsboro, 41. Glencliff, 7. Howard, 36. Cumberland County, 28. Huntland, 33. Moore County, 12. Independence, 56. Coffee County, 14. Jackson County, 28. Smith County, 14. Lebanon, 49. Station Camp, 14. Liberty Creek, 14 over White's Creek, 10. Lincoln County, 42. Summit, 21. Lipscomb Academy dominating Endsworth, 49. to 14. Loudon 35, Stone Memorial 21. Macon County 42, DeKalb County 0. MBA 34, over Knox Catholic 7. McEwen 7, Houston County 0. Monterey 55, Red Boiling Springs 8. Nashville Christian 48 to Mount Juliet Christians 0. Nolensville 31, Tullahoma 0. Up in Chattanooga, Notre Dame taking down Providence Christian 56-14. Oakland over Siegel 55-6 in a game played last night. Pearl Cone 56, Kenwood 0. Ravenwood 56, Franklin 0. Richland 44, Community 7. Riverdale 55 over Stewart's Creek 6 last night. Rossview 27, West Creek 6. Saskatchewan County 31, Cascade 14. Smyrna last night over Rockville 27-21. Spring Hill 36, Maplewood 12. Springfield 27, East Nashville 26. Stratford 69 over Nashville Collegiate Prep 0. Trousdale County 34, Clay County 0. Tyner 44, Marshall County 29. Watertown 34, White House Heritage 32. Waverly 34, East Hickman 0, Wayne County 21, Hollow Rock Brewston 9. Last night, Westmoreland 23 over White House 19. White County 27, Livingston Academy 14. A couple more games out to the west of us. Brentwood Academy 43 over Christian Brothers 7, and Father Ryan over MUS 46-41. Those are all the final scores in your Middle Tennessee area of high school football.
0: Well done, Connor Newt. Let's go back to the phone line here at 102.5 The Game. 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And bring in Coach Jamal Stewart, head football coach over to Hillsborough High School. They went today over Glencliff 41-7. Coach, congratulations on the win tonight.
2: Appreciate it, guys, man. It was exciting for the kids, man. The homecoming game, just seeing the morale right now is pretty cool. But we had a good night.
0: You're 4-1 in the games you've won. You've given up only 7, 9, 6, and 7 points. Of course, East Nashville, that was a heck of a game. I'm sorry you came up with the losing end of that. And you gave up 52, but what's worked so far on your defense this year, Coach? Because East Nashville's a really good football team. That was a really good game, but overall, your defense is really playing well. What's working for you guys?
2: Yeah, just communicating. Next man up mentality. We had some key injuries. We've had some key injuries. Early in this season, man, it's kind of made them go up faster than they wanted to. But for the most part, man, film study, guys, understand executing the game plan and just understanding what we want from them. And, you know, football is about three things, man, alignment, assignment, and aggressiveness, man. You can do those three things, you got a shot.
1: Coach, next week you're obviously hosting Lebanon. We had Lebanon's coach on earlier today, and he's fired up. They're riding high. You guys are riding high. What are you looking forward to in this game next week?
2: We just got to play sound football in all three aspects of the game. I mean, they're well coached. We're actually all friends. Like we clinic together and talk, and always in the off season. So we're really good friends, man. So I know what they like to do, and they know what I like to do. But we just got to, whoever has the least amount of turnovers, who's ever more physical, whoever is more sound, man, I think it has the advantage. I mean, because on paper, we kind of match up similar with athletes and up front and things like that. So, at this game, because I feel like it's another challenge.
1: Coach, outside of the East Nashville game, your defense has given up single digits in points every other game. What's been working for you guys at that unit?
2: Honestly, man, being simple, honestly. You know, we don't want to overwhelm the guys. Like I said, if you line up right, know what you're doing, and you're aggressive, you got a shot. And, you know, we can come up with 100 blitzes, but if they don't understand, or only the first team understands it the most, and you got backups that sparing and play, that does you no good. You know, that does you no good. So we really just want to get lined up right and fly to the football and just play sound football, learn how to play the blocks. Make sure our eye discipline is right. And just when we get to the football, we got to punish it. So, you know, that's kind of what we harp on right now, and the guys have been buying in.
0: We're talking Jamal Stewart, head football coach at Hillsborough High School. Hey, Coach, we had Coach Gentry on from Lebanon early. You spoke about how good friends you guys are. Does that mean you know each other's tendencies, or you throw that out the window and like, all right, what do we see on tape here? What do they do? Because if you're that close to friends, you kind of know a different insight to a coach that you probably didn't know too well.
2: Well, I mean, over the years, even when I was at Centennial, we scrimmage each other every year. You know, we talk ball all the time. We share ideas and things like that. So I know they're going to mix up some things. They know I'm going to mix up some things. But defensively, they're well coached, and they do a good job of mixing up their defense. They're not going to be in base. And they're not. They're going to bring pressure. They're going to make you make decisions fast now. And I know Chuck likes to run the ball. And he's a downhill guy, and he likes to be physical. So, I mean, like I said, we're kind of identical on both sides. But their defense does a good job confusing quarterbacks and, you know, confusing offensive line. So, you know, we're going to have our hands full this week preparing for that.
0: Now, Coach, you're halfway through the season. You're 4-1. Is this where you thought you would be? I mean, I know you got a lot of growth and we're playing a lot of young guys and everything, but 4-1 halfway through the season is pretty darn good.
2: Well, I'm excited. I'm excited for the kids. Like I said, man, they worked their tails off. I know we had a good opportunity to be successful early. In my mind, I would say I thought we'd be 5-0. Even if I yeah. did or I didn't. I would never tell the kids. I don't care who we play. You know, I was like, hey, we got a shot. You know what I mean? So, at the end of the day, man, I mean, I'm excited for the kids. And, like, they're responding well. And you can see they're buying into the culture. And you can tell that the kids are, all right, this guy does know what he's talking about a little bit. You know what I mean? So,
0: yeah.
2: it's kind of that mentality. But at the end of the day, like I said, we can't be happy with 4 wins. This is the part of the schedule that really matters, and this is the part of the schedule where we gotta really be on our P's and Q's because these guys are well coached and they got athletes just like we do.
0: Yeah, they do. It should be a great game. Coach, as always, thank you for being a big part of the show. We appreciate you, Coach, and best of luck next week.
2: I appreciate you guys, man, what you do for the game, man. We really appreciate what you guys do.
0: Yes, sir. Absolutely. Thank you. Yeah, Coach Jamal Stewart over at Hillsborough High School. Let's go back to the phones. We're stalking this coach at FRA, Coach Justin Geisinger. Coach, thank you for taking our call. Congratulations on the win tonight. Nice to be back home, I guess, right? You've been on the road 3 of the first 4. Well done. Big win over Davidson Academy tonight. What was working for you guys?
3: Absolutely. Thanks, guys. Thanks for having me. It was a good three-phase team win, a good region win for us. I think, you know, we preached to the guys, obviously, with the record-high temperatures all week. We had to kind of have a bunch of sudden change and had to adjust and adapt throughout the course of the week in order to get practices in and trying to figure out, you know, how to get our work in that led up to tonight. So I was proud of how our guys responded to that, and I think it was just a culmination of a good week of prep, and our guys take care of business. So it was a good night.
1: Coach, your running back, Quadir Fletcher, had 2 touchdowns tonight. The running game was prevalent for pretty much the entire game, I would say. How much has the run game played an impact in your offense this season?
3: Oh, it's huge. I mean, we tell our guys all the time. I think it's hard. I think any football coach is going to tell you got to be able to run the football. I think at any level, you know, you got to be able to run the football some to have success offensively. And, you know, it just so happens we run the ball pretty well. And, you know, we got several good backs in our backfield, Quadir being obviously the leader of those guys right now. But he, you know, he's really having a great year. He runs hard. He has great tracks. He's great vision. He's physical. He really has all the skills and intangibles that you want at that position. And up front, our guys are doing a good job, too. You know, we've had some guys shuffling around, moving around. We've had some guys dinged up, and we had some guys needing to step up in some roles, and they've been doing that brilliantly. And so that's set up some other things for us offensively. And then, obviously, defensively tonight, you know, we forced 2 turnovers and had some short fields. That helps us as well on offense. So defensively, we stepped up and had a good one as well.
1: Big one for you guys next week, Coach. You're on the road at BGA. That's a high-tempo offense you're going to be playing. But defensively, yeah. The past couple of weeks, you've combined for giving up 7 points. What needs to ride momentum-wise for the defense to stay alive in this one?
3: Yeah, I mean, we're obviously quite familiar with this team. Extremely talented team, really well coached, you know, and so we kind of know what we'll have in store for us. We told our guys tonight it's hard to win football games, and I wanted them to enjoy this region win tonight, and we'll start worrying about PGA and our next opponent next week. But we know it's going to be a very, very challenging game in front of us. You know, there are not a lot of weak points on that roster, like I said, Coach Bentley is doing a good job of those guys, clearly. We'll have our workout out first. We'll enjoy tonight, and we'll gear up for next week tomorrow.
0: Coach, we're talking to Coach Justin Geisinger at FRA. 5 of your first 7 are on the road. Did you schedule it that way, or how did this come about?
3: No, I mean, so when the state does your region schedule, you kind of have to work around your non-region games. It's just kind of how the cards fell for this year. And, you know, obviously last year was the opposite. So we were on the road a ton on the back half of the season. This year we'll kind of wrap up our last 3 weeks plus a bye week at home. So, but we'll have a couple more on the road. And, you know, like I said, the next one, like we talked about, is just happens to be BGA, and it's going to be a tough environment to play against a really good football team. But, you know, we try not to think about the things, the uncontrollables. We'll just control us and play to our standard, and, you know, that's all we can do.
0: You're 2-0 in region play. Do you tell the guys that when it's going to be a region game, or you just say, look, we just got to go out and win?
3: No, yeah, it's the next game. It doesn't matter. I mean, that's, you know, our process is win the one in our program, and that means, you know, we want to be at our best with anything that they're doing. That's football, that's on the field, that's off the field, that's the conversation with mom and dad on the way home. It doesn't matter. Whoever's up in front of us next is who we'll worry about, whether that's a preseason scrimmage or a playoff game. You know, at the end of the day, we want to be at our best that week and continue to get better, so we're at our best come November. So that's really what our mission works towards. And, you know, at the end of the day, we'll control what we control and let the chips fall how they may.
0: Coach, here's your impact on Connor Newt. When I told him you're coming on the show, his posture, he stood up right, and he got like in his chair, like he stood up and put his chest out. So just to let you know that the impression you have on this young man is he knows.
3: Well, he's a special one. He's a good one. We miss him for sure, having him working with us. But it was fun to watch that young man grow. I'll tell you what, that was pretty. It was impressive, and now what he's doing with you guys is pretty impressive.
0: Very good, Coach. Thank you as always. We appreciate the kind words. We appreciate you taking our phone calls, and best of luck. Thank you so much.
3: Yeah, thanks for having me, guys. Appreciate it.
1: That's thanks, Coach.
0: Justin Geisinger.
3: All right, see you, bud.
0: At FR. Now you're with him at Pope John Paul.
1: I was,
0: right.
1: Yeah. We say this every time he comes on. I cannot understate the impact that man had on my life. It's partially because of him that I'm sitting in this chair with
0: That's
1: you
0: great.
1: Right now, Joe. It's because of him. It's because of the dreams my parents allowed me to accomplish. It's because of the man upstairs,
0: Amen.
1: Of course. But I can't. It's always full circle every time we have Coach on, and it's so special that I'm allowed to do this. And he's one that believed in me. I was never the kid that was athletic enough to play sports or was always the last one picked for the recess games.
0: And look at you now.
1: Now I get to make a living talking about it.
0: Yeah.
1: Talking to the cool people, and it's because of him.
0: So. That's all. You know, we've had 13 coaches on tonight, and I'm writing note. Every coach has talked about the impact of making good kids, mm-hmm. like off the field, good kids. Chuck Gentry talked about it. Coach Stewart talked about it. That's it. There's a lot of good men that are leading high school football programs around Middle Tennessee, and that's why we love this show, because we get to bring those coaches on. All right, we'll take a break. We'll come back. More scores, more everything. 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

0: 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Big Joe alongside Connor Newt and Brandon Bigsby. Brando, the hardest working producer, I'm going to say, in TV and radio. Is that okay, Brando?
1: Hey, you're saying it, not me, so I have no problem with it.
0: Brando, also, you do voice of Lipscomb Academy football when they're at home, correct?
1: Yes, sir, that is correct.
0: And then you got a game next week. Who are we playing next week?
1: They are playing Christian Brothers College out of St. Louis, Missouri. So a little bit of an out-of-state test for them, but should be interesting, especially with the momentum they have after tonight. So
0: yeah, big win over Innsworth. Speaking of scores, who do we turn to for scores? The one and only Connor Newt. Connor, let's do some scores, man. People want scores. Take it away, buddy.
2: Thank you. I'm still in awe of hearing Louisiana girls for the first time live while I'm on air.
0: Isn't it crazy?
2: It's great.
0: I mean, you can find that at any of your streaming platforms, Louisiana girls. And I'm telling you, stay away from Louisiana girls.
2: It's my favorite song from one Big Joe Dubin. All right. Enough about the music.
0: Yes.
2: On to the scores. We'll start out east. Baylor taking it to CPA, 42-0. Back into our fair and beautiful Middle Tennessee State area. Adamsville, 36. Lewis County, 6. Game was played last night. Antioch, 33. Centennial, 10. Beach, 42. Upperman, 19. Last night, Blackman, 38. Laverne, 0. Bledsoe County, 42. York Institute, 21. Brentwood, 43. Shelbyville, 13. Cane Ridge, 62. Overton, 35. Cheatham County, 63. Robertson Innovation, 6. Christian Community, 43. Zion Christian, 12. Clarksville, 49. McGavick, 0. Clarksville Northeast, 23. Lawson, 14. That game, of course, right here on 102.5. The game, Collinwood, 35. Loretto, 28. Columbia, 45. Lawrence County, 7. Cookeville, 43. Wilson Central, 0. Cornersville, 48. Eagleville, 27. Creekwood, 47. Battle Creek, 40. DCA, 36. Friendship Christian, 19. Dixon County, 32. Clarksville Northwest, 7. East Robertson, 29. Kirkwood, 21. Ezel Harding, 47. Joe Burns, 36. Fairview, 40. Stewart County, 9. Forest, 47. Fayetteville, 7. FRA, 45. Davidson Academy, 7. Franklin Grace, 35. Columbia Academy, 7. Gallatin, 23. Green Hill, 21. Good Pasture, 34. JP2, 31. Gordonsville, 42. Cannon County, 7. Greenbrier, 35. Portland, 28. 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Hendersonville, 49. Hunters Lane, 20. Hickman County, 20. Montgomery Central, 18. Hillsboro, 41. Glencliff, 7. Howard, 36. Cumberland County, 28. Huntland, 33. Moore County, 12. Independence, 56. Coffee County, 14. Jackson County, 28. Smith County, 14. Lebanon, 49. Station Camp, 14. Liberty Creek, 14. Whites Creek, 10. Lincoln County, 42. Summit, 21. Lipscomb Academy dominating. Innsworth, 49-14. Loudoun, 35. Stone Memorial, 21. Macon County, 42. DeKalb County, 0. MBA, 34. Knox Catholic, 7. McEwen, 7. Houston, 0. Monterey, 55. Red Boiling Springs, 8. Nashville Christian, 48. Mount Juliet Christian, 0. Nolensville, 31. Tullahoma, 0. Notre Dame, a team out in Chattanooga, 56. PCA, 14. Last night, Oakland, 55. Siegel, 6. Pearl Cone, 56. To Kenwood, 0. Ravenwood, 56. Franklin, 0. Richland, 44. Community, 7. Riverdale, 55. Stewart's Creek, 6. Last night, Rossview, 27. West Creek, 6. Saskatchewan County, 31. Cascade, 14. Smyrna, on a Hail Mary play, 27 over 21, Rockvale. Spring Hill, 36. Maplewood, 12. Springfield, 27. East Nashville, 26. I'm told that one ended on a last-second touchdown as well. Stratford, 69. Collegiate Prep, 0. Drysdale County, 34. Clay County, 0. Tyner, 44. Marshall County, 29. Watertown, 34. White House Heritage, 32. Waverly, 34. East Hickman, 0. Wayne County, 21. Hollow Rock Brewston, 9. Westmoreland, 23. White House, 19. White County, 27. Livingston Academy, 14. Couple of games.

0: It's not easy. Tell us what happened and how you guys pulled it out.
1: We pulled it out by our kids making one more play than their kids did. There's a lot of athletes on that field tonight, Big Joe. And from a fan's perspective, been a good one to watch, you know. 13-12, I believe, at halftime. So a little back and forth. They got a quarterback that I think literally we just said in here as we were breaking things down that threw it in the air like 70-plus, I believe, on the last play. Fortunately, it fell to the ground and not in their arms. But just dudes everywhere, and our boys made one more than theirs. It's great football.
0: As a coach, when you're looking at all that great athletes out there on your side and East Nashville's side, and you guys come away with a victory, what's that like? Because, you know, you earned every point tonight. You earned every yard tonight. That's got to be a great feeling when you guys come out victorious like that, Coach, because you know they fought all night long.
1: Yeah, we told them last week, I believe, when we broke it down the middle of the field that, you know, this is what you chase, how you're feeling, like what you do all that hard work for. And tonight, you know, after you can tell in their eyes when kids go out there and strain the whole time and it's hard and it's back and forth and they just feel good. That's what the right ones get into coaching for, to see the kids and enjoy it like that.
0: We've had 14 coaches on tonight, Coach, and we really appreciate you coming on today. And we've been talking about environment and home crowds. What's it like at that? And I know Springfield's near and dear to you. You've been there a while. It's a great atmosphere. But when you go out and you see the stands packed and you see the student section supporting your kids, that's got to be just a fantastic feeling.
1: Sure, it's a little bit more special because it's home, but this is year 10. That we've had a stadium here in our backyard. So just kind of getting to put your twist on things, whether how you walk out or the helmets you run out of, smoke you run out of, or the band playing, or, you know, we probably had, I'm just going to try not to be sarcastic, but 35 kids under the age of 10 or 11 running out behind our team when they run out on the field. And one of them's my daughter. Like, it's just special, man. It's a cool little environment that we got back here. It's little, though. I mean, small-town football, but we like it.
2: Coach, I'm told Jermaine Cobbins for you had a game-winning touchdown. How much of an impact has he made for you guys this season?
1: He's one of those dudes we were talking about. You know, obviously he's getting recruited the way he is, so everybody knows him. Everybody knows he's number one, and they all know where he's at. But, you know, he wants his team to win, so he's rooting just as hard for our quarterback Cason Woodson or Bryce Baldwin or Myron Level that's kind of come onto the scene. And even though Chambers had a good conversion tonight, a sophomore kid, but he's a great football player, and he's one of our dudes, and we're glad he's in the black and gold.
2: Coach, next week you're on the road. You're taking on Pearl Cone, the team that started off a little bit shaky but has seemed to find their footing in region play. When you come off of an emotional win like this, how much momentum comes from that?
1: It's always good to win. I don't sit here and that breakfast will taste better and water will taste, everything's better after a win, but it's right back to business Monday morning. This is our first region game. How PSSAA set it up, for some reason we played Pearl the first region game, and obviously their first region game here in week whatever it is, six now, I guess. So they've never lost their footing. Their schedule presents their results for when you're playing schools, CPA, Oakland's, and all those. That's why they have those results, is because they have hard-fought games. And we just try to match it with the schedule, and we know it's region play, and our goal is to make the playoffs, so you got to win the region games.
0: That's going to be a fun environment next week. Coach, thank you. We've stalked you the last 30 minutes, so thanks for coming on the show tonight. We appreciate your time, Coach, and what you do for high school football. Thank you.
1: Yeah, appreciate you and what you do for all of us, and the good words there to set me up as we got on the phone.
0: All right, you're welcome, Coach. Have a great night. That's Springfield football coach Dustin Wilson there at 5-0 rolling. I got to be on the road next week with Middle MTSU for my duties there, man. But I would Springfield at Pearl Cone. I mean, that
2: big
0: is
2: one.
0: The athletes, the players. I love Coach Pernetti. I love Coach Wilson. I mean, that is going to be, to me, that'd be the best game to be at next week.
2: Yeah, no, for sure. And you talk a lot. We've talked a lot about environments tonight, and Pearl Cone, I think, is going to bring a rowdy environment for that one. So certainly one to keep your eye on.
0: The young man that won the game, is that the Nike kid?
2: Yes, he's a five-star.
0: 5-star. You know, just the recruiting, the fun, and he's got a great head coach who's guiding him along the way. And that's so awesome. All right, we'll take a break, come back. We got much more. We're to the top of the hour, to the witching hour.

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0: 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Connor, you're way younger than I am, but in the 80s, every other song was a Phil Collins or Genesis song.
1: This is one of my favorite songs ever.
0: Great song.
1: I love it.
0: One of my biggest regrets was never seeing Phil Collins in concert. I hate that, but I don't know. We got the music that lives on forever. So welcome back here to the Game Blitz, 102.5 The Game. Really thankful to all the coaches who come on each and every Friday night. I know we bug you, but we appreciate it. This is your show to talk about your kids, your environment, and how your teams are doing and the fans and everything. We really appreciate you. And I know I speak for myself, Brandon Bigsby and Connor Newt, every Friday night to do this. So it's a lot of fun. But the show is about scores. Connor Newt's the star. You're the quarterback. You are our Josh Allen. I was going to say Will Levis because you're a Kentucky fan, but that
1: we don't want that.
0: Right? You are Josh. You're the MVP of the show with all the scores again. Here's Connor Newt.
1: All right. Thank you very much. We'll start out east. I've only been reading one. Turns out I missed one. So stay tuned for that. Baylor 42 over CPA 0. Mount Juliet going up east, taking on Jefferson County. They win 49-14 tonight. Back in our fair Middle Tennessee area, Adamsville 36, Lewis County 6, Antioch 33, Centennial 10, Beach 42, Upperman 19, Blackman 38, Laverne 0, Bledsoe County 42, York Institute 21, Brentwood 43, Shelbyville 13, Cane Ridge 62, Overton 35, Cheatham County 63, Robertson Innovation 6, Christian Community 43, Zion Christian 12, Clarksville 49, McGavick 0. Here on 102.5 The Game, you probably heard our Metro National Public Schools Game of the Week between Clarksville Northeast and James Lawson. That game resulted in a 23-14 final in the favor of Clarksville Northeast. Collinwood 35, Loretto 28, Columbia 45, Lawrence County 7, Cookeville 43, Wilson Central 0, Cornersville 48, Eagleville 27, Creekwood 47, Battle Creek 40, DCA 36, Franklin Christian 19, Dixon County 32, Clarksville Northwest 7, East Robertson 29, Kirkwood 21, Ezel Harding 47, Joe Burns 36, Fairview 40, Stewart County 9, Forest 47, Fayetteville 0, FRA 45, Davidson Academy 7, Franklin Grace 35, Columbia Academy 7, Gallatin 23, Green Hill 21, Goodpasture 34, JP2 31, Gordonsville 42, Cannon County 7, Greenbrier 35, Portland 28, Harpeth 33, Sycamore 13, Hendersonville 49, Hunters Lane 20, Hickman County 20, Montgomery Central 18, Hillsboro 41, Glencliff 7, Howard 36, Cumberland County 28, Huntland 33, Moore County 12, Independence 56, Coffee County 14, Jackson County 28, Smith County 14, Lebanon 49, Station Camp 14, Liberty Creek 14, Whites Creek 10, Lincoln County 42, Summit 21, Lipscomb Academy 49, Ensworth 14, Luton 35, Stone Memorial 21, Macon County 42, over DeKalb County 0, MBA 34, over Knoxville Catholic 7, McEwen 7, Houston County 0, Monterey 55, Red Boiling Springs 8, Nashville Christian 48, Mount Juliet Christian 0, Nolensville 31, Tullahoma 0, Notre Dame out in Chattanooga 56, over Providence Christian 14, Oakland 55, Siegel 6, Pearl Cone 56, Kenwood 0, Ravenwood 56, Franklin 0, Richland 44, Community 7, Riverdale 55, Stewart's Creek 6, Rossview 27, West Creek 6, Saskatchewan County 31, Cascade 14, Smyrna 27, Rockville 21, a Hail Mary in the favor of Smyrna to give them the victory. Spring Hill 36, Maplewood 12, Springfield 27, East Nashville Magnet 26. I am told that that one resulted in a touchdown from five-star Jermaine Cobbins to lift Springfield over. Stratford 69, Nashville Collegiate Prep 0, Trousdale County 34, Clay County 0, Tyner 44, Marshall County 29, Watertown 34, White House Heritage 32, Waverly 34, East Hickman 0, Wayne County 21, Hollow Rock Brewston 9, Westmoreland 23, White House 19, White County 27, Livingston Academy 14. Out west, Brentwood Academy takes down Christian Brothers 43-7, and Father Ryan over MUS 46-41. Those are all the finals in our fair Middle Tennessee High School football area.
0: Well done, Connor. Let's take a look at some of the standings in the region. Let's go to Classic A Region 3. That's the Oakland, Rutherford County one right now. Rockville's on top, 2-0. Riverdale is 2-0. Smyrna's 2-0. It's weird, Connor, when you look down the region list to see Oakland at 0-1. It's just, you never see that.
1: No, but the credit goes to Smyrna in that one. They pulled off the upset a couple of weeks ago, and they've been rolling ever since, won three straight. So that's a team to look out for if you're playing in that region.
0: It is. Let's the team that you just mentioned, the start of the scoreboard, Mount Juliet, goes on the road and beats a very good Jefferson County team. Let's bring the head football coach at Mount Juliet High School, Trey Perry. Coach, congratulations on the win. Going 3 hours to do that is not easy. Congratulations. What worked well tonight for your football team?
2: Well, I thank you, first of all, and I'll say on top of that, going 3.5 hours is not easy, and then sitting through 2 hours and 10 more minutes of lightning delays makes it even less easy. We were thinking we might be one of the first teams to kick off tonight and ended up being one of the last, but it was worth it. Our kids stayed poised. You know, when you do a trip like this, you get a lot of people to brag on. Start with our admin. They were incredible. We were our staff and all our support staff, our managers, trainers, did a great job of keeping us fueled throughout the day. I made a couple stops. Big shout out to Carson Newman. They were great for hosting us for our walkthrough. And then a very iconic stadium in Jefferson County, man. It is cool. It's sitting up there in the mountains and a really good spot. Coach Riley does a great job. But we were we did not play well last week, but we practiced with a chip on our shoulder this week. I call it righteous anger, and I felt like we came out and played a little bit of that way tonight. And this football team would be pretty good, you know, when they put four quarters together. We actually shortened the game to go 10-minute quarters. We scored 49 points, so we might start doing that more often.
0: Well done with that. What's it like? I mean, I know you don't practice to have a two-hour delay, but how do you keep the guys focused, keep them going, keep them, their minds just on the game? Because you really don't know when you're going to hit the field again. How do you keep them prepared, Coach?
2: You nailed it right there. That's the toughest part, is you don't know. Like, it could be 30 minutes or 2.5 hours. So what we try to do, first of all, is obvious stuff. Get them off their feet. Get them in meetings. Go back to what we've been talking about all week long. Go through our checks. Make sure that, you know, we've got our people for specials. Because I don't know if y'all know this or not, this Snapchat generation can forget something in 5 seconds.
0: Right.
2: So, you know, just constant, like, staying in front of them. And, again, I brag on our staff tonight because we had so much food and fruit brought with us. We kept that, you know, kept them hydrated, kept them fed, but mainly just reinforcing, like, our keys to when we do get it back out there. And then obviously talking about warming up their bodies and those kind of things. But we were in a pretty good setup tonight. Like I said, Jefferson County's got a really cool setup. What's the hard ones are when you're in a situation where you're not in such a good setup. But our kids handled it well tonight.
1: Coach, you hang 49 points on the board, and you mentioned a 3.5 hour journey for you to get there. What worked for you offensively tonight?
2: We'll start with Jonas Gonzalez. He was 7 for 11, or a little over 200 yards, 3 touchdowns through the air, and another 50-something yards rushing, and a rushing score, 4 total TDs. I thought our receivers went and got the football tonight. They didn't treat it like 50-50 balls. They treated it like my ball. In order for that to happen, the offensive line's got to hold up, and they were great. I feel like I got a pretty good rotation going there. And then Eli Driver's been doing this for a while now, but our running back, well over 100 yards with a score tonight. So the balance was great. Not just balance run pass, but balance, you know, between the tackles and the perimeter. And then defensively, you know, they were really good from a running game standpoint of getting in the cutback lanes. They got us once early, and after that we settled in and played really well defensively too. Got them off the field and got the offense back out there.
1: Coach, next week you're at Clarksville Northeast. That's actually a team that we carried on our airwaves tonight. They are a very steady presence offensively. With that being said, obviously you hang 49, you limit the opposing team defensively. How can you use what you accomplished this week and carry it over to next week?
2: Well, the first thing I'd tell you is usually I-24 is terrible, but I think we've got our legs underneath us as far as travel goes on this one, so I don't know who, what dummy made this schedule out, and that's sarcasm. It was me. But you know, they're very much improved. I like the guy over there. We've talked a lot. He does a good job. A lot of speed. We see that in spring when we do our track stuff with them too. But biggest carryover is, you know, I don't know if y'all heard Mike Elko a couple of weeks ago in a press conference, Texas A&M's, talk about being opposite the moment, and I love it because what he means is if everything's going great, there's got to be a calming presence there to reset and hit the next player, and that's where we're at. You know, if you're in adversity, you want to be positive. Right now, you know, I always say this too. Sometimes it's hard to get over winning, but we'll hit that reset button pretty quick. Get back in the film room, put this in the bed, and get ready for Northeast.
0: Coach, no matter if it's a 3.5-hour drive and a 2.5-hour rain delay, lightning delay, but when you get a win, you'll stay all night on that field, right?
2: Ed Gumrod, I said, and I was obviously bragging on our guys, but I said, you know, hang in there. We've made this, because obviously it's an all-day trip, but right. We've made this a 10-hour drive at this point. You know, let's just make the most out of what we're going to do for the next 48 minutes. And they did it. I mean, halftime was kind of shortened, but they came back out in the second half and did what you're supposed to do in a situation like that. So very proud of them. Proud of our staff, too.
0: And also proud of your young man who's the starting quarterback at Eastern Kentucky. He's doing pretty well up there.
2: Tyler has been awesome. We've got a couple guys that are in that was in our 24 class, 25 seniors, and they're all playing really well right now. But no big surprise on T. He was always really good field general, and when Coach Wells let me know in preseason that he was going to get the nod, I was super pumped for him.
0: Yeah, that's great. It all starts with you, Coach. We appreciate you. Thank you for coming on, and congratulations on the win tonight, Coach.
2: Thanks for having me, and guys. Thanks for everything you do for high school football. Have a great weekend.
0: Yes, sir. Thank you, Coach Trey Perry at Mount Juliet. And I'm telling you, man, when you go on the road, like we talked earlier with Coach Williams at Smyrna about the road trip beating Oakland and Rockville, but 3-hour road trip is you don't mind it when you win, man.
1: That's football. You know this as well. I mean, as a player involved in that program, whatever you are,
0: right.
1: You're involved with the ride.
0: Yeah.
1: You cherish those moments. You be with your brothers. You learn from the moment. You have fun. And I imagine it's a lot more fun when you're winning
0: 40, that's right.
1: 49 to 14.
0: 10-minute quarters, too, as well. All right, we'll come back. We'll wrap the show up. Really thanks all the coaches tonight and all the support for all this. Want to thank out to our official caterer of the game, Blitz, Tenfold Brewing. 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

0: What a great song. Brando, great call on this song to end the show tonight.
1: Where was this performed? Was this live at Scoreboard?
0: It was live at Scoreboard. It's beautiful. Listen to this. I mean, that's the voice of an angel right there.
1: Listen to that crowd.
0: Crazy.
1: Singing along, man.
0: Crazy with it. All right, welcome back to the... Yeah, we'll get the lights up. Yeah, that's fantastic. Welcome back to the final segment of the Game Blitz, brought to you by our good friends at Southeastern Financial Credit Union. Really thankful for Dalton Potts and Dean Dow at Southeast Financial for believing in the vision of this show every Friday night. So thank you guys at Southeast Financial for your tremendous support for this show, as always, every Friday night. All right, we're looking ahead to some games next week that are big. We talked to Coach Justin Wilson at Springfield. They take on Pearl Cone. Next, we got Pearl Cone region game too, Connor.
1: Oh, yeah. The region games, as you say, those are the most important. You can lose every non-region game and still be well within your range of making the playoffs.
0: Yeah, well, look at Pearl Cone.
1: Yep.
0: I mean, their non-region schedule is very difficult, and that's a great team, and so they're going to be ready to go. Gallatin Station Camp, that's a neighborhood rivalry out there. It's always a big game that's happening. Oakland and Blackman. Oakland's 0-1 the region. Blackman's 0-1 the region. And this is a big game for Oakland to get back on track to, I think they're 1-1 region, sorry, to get back on track and see how good they can do.
1: It's two teams that need it. We talk so much about how deep this region is, and with the emergence of Smyrna, it's
0: right.
1: Been just so unpredictable. But yeah, I think you're right. You want to see what Oakland can do. Can they reinstate themselves as the top dogs in this region? I think this is a really important one.
0: I agree. And then a game you mentioned, FRA BGA. We had Coach Justin Geisinger on.
1: Mm-hmm.
0: That's a big a game as well. BGA puts up a lot of numbers. FRA's playing well.
1: Yeah, it's best on best. We talk a lot about the offensive firepower BGA has, but FRA's defense is probably equal to that. So I'm really curious to see how that one shakes.
0: Great game. Earlier we had on both coaches at Lebanon Hillsboro, Chuck Gentry at Lebanon and Jamal Stewart Hillsboro. That's a fun game because it's city country, two coaches who really think the world of each other. That's going to be a fun game over there. And I found it interesting that Coach Gentry had never been to Hillsboro. I understand. I mean, it's not on your schedule every year, but I think it's fun to go places you've never been before and bring your football team with you.
1: Right across the street from the county clerk's office. So,
0: is it?
1: Yeah, it is.
0: Hillsboro is?
1: Mm-hmm.
0: I didn't know that.
1: Yeah, that's where I go to get my license renewed.
0: My
1: tags.
0: I understood the mall's over there.
1: It is.
0: And there's always traffic.
1: Yep, and it's the worst parking a mall has ever had in the history of malls.
0: Right.
1: But it's a couple 4-1 teams. It should be exciting.
0: I'm 57 years old. For 54 years, there's been construction in Green Hills around the mall.
1: Mm.
0: But it's almost impossible. And we end up Brentwood Academy, Innsworth, big game. Innsworth taking it on the chin tonight versus Lipscomb. Brentwood Academy goes out west and wins. But that's always a very – that's a deep, deep rivalry that it's a friendly – I'm doing air quotes, but they don't like each other.
1: No. Why would you?
0: No, you're right.
1: You're competing against each other. Those are teams that compete for recruits.
0: Yep.
1: They're in the same region, if I'm not mistaken.
0: I think maybe
1: I'd have to double
2: check. They are in the same region.
1: Okay.
0: Thank you, Brando.
1: Thank you, Brando.
0: Appreciate
1: Thank you for
0: buddy.
1: Proving me right.
0: Yeah, make sure you get some pizza on the way home tonight from our friends at Tenfold.
2: I will. They're 10 good. Out of 10 pizza Tenfold gives us.
0: Right.
2: We're very thankful for them.
0: We got to fatten you up by Christmas because it gets cold around December.
2: I've made the joke. I feel like Santa Claus and Rudolph the Red-Nosed Reindeer every time I come on this show because it's like, Santa, you have to eat for the kids. No one likes a skinny Santa.
1: Well, we need you on the line for the 102.5 traditional Thanksgiving football
0: That's
1: game.
0: That's right.
2: That is true. Line. That is true. That's a good point. I need to bulk up.
0: Yeah, we're taking on the kids from Central Perk.
2: They're a tough group.
0: They are a tough.
2: They
1: got
2: a
1: really
2: group.
1: Good quarterback.
0: They got a really
1: His
0: good quarterback.
1: Ross.
0: That's right. All right, we'll take. Well, that's it. I was gonna take a break. We're done. Connor, as always, thank you, man.
1: Thank you.
0: Can I say congratulations? Is that known or not known?
1: Not yet.
0: Okay. Congratulations on being part of the award-winning Game Blitz show tonight. Thank you.
1: Thank you.
0: Yeah, that's the most important thing. Brando, we'll hear you in the morning. Oh, what's it's for 1 hour tomorrow, right?
2: Yeah, we will be on from 9 to 10 before Vanderbilt kicks off for its pregame. We're talking a lot of college football. Some Titans, unfortunately. So make sure you tune in for that hour. It's a fun one.
0: I like it, man. Brando, as always, thank you for your dedication. So I appreciate you. Connor, you know I think the world of you. Thank you for taking pride in this show. It means a lot. And to all the coaches and everyone, this is your show. We love this on Friday night. It's a place for you to go. And by the way, no thanks to Channel 2 and Channel 5. Once again, No high school football highlights tonight. I do not know what you're doing with your time. It royally pisses me off that there's no high school football coverage on your two stations. That really bugs me. Do better. Thank you, guys. Have a great weekend.
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0: Exactly 2 years ago, we were here, and a lot has changed, and you'll meet one of the biggest changes in about 15 minutes when the head football coach drops by. Big, huge game tomorrow night. Auburn got Florida and a night game, and it's hard to get any better, as especially considering it's about 110 degrees out here, as we say hello to you, and welcome in John Cohn, the athletic director here. And John, you hired him, he's your guy, and we'll see Alex Skolish in a few minutes, but I know how excited this entire community is right now, and the Auburn family.
1: Yeah, we're very excited. What a great opportunity for us, and this is what I know, as the old saying goes, no matter what happens tomorrow, you're going to have a great story, right? That's how it usually works.
0: Well, yeah, I mean, we're in the storytelling business, though. Unfortunately, lately, the 15 other stories of the SEC have been ignored because of one petulant child in Baton Rouge, but we hope to overcome that tomorrow night when the due date finally comes clear on that. But let's talk a little bit about just we sat with you exactly 2 years ago. We were inside that day because the hurricane had come through and had affected everything. And you were a couple of years into that administration. You still believed, but something turned pretty dramatically during the beginning of last season.
1: You know, Paul, I've said this all along to our fan base. We have to meet our fan base halfway, more than halfway. We have the best fans in America. They show up no matter what. They've been incredible. We absolutely have to score points. We have to engage our fan base. And, you know, we felt like we needed to go a different direction to get that accomplished. And I think Alex Skolish is one of the great young minds in football, much less offensive football. And we're very excited about what he brings to Auburn.
0: And I am curious, not to, because tomorrow night everyone is stating what this is. It's the two coaches that were on everyone's hot list last year outside of what I just mentioned at the top of the show. Take us through the fall, especially November, as you were gathering information, because you had quite a few choices, and there were a lot of jobs coming open as you went about it. You've done it before. You've been an athletic director. You've hired coaches, of course. You've been a head coach. But how did that process work, and how did you end up where we are?
1: Well, the needs of every school are different. You know, when I was at Mississippi State, the needs of their coaches are a little different. And, you know, having had the Mike Leach experience, that
0: sure
1: stretches the imagination and the mind a little bit right there. But, yeah, we were looking for somebody who had a very innovative offensive mind. We were looking for somebody who really thought well on their feet, somebody had an incredible work ethic. And, you know, really, Alex was on from the very beginning. Even 4 years ago, Alex was on our list. He just didn't have a ton of head coaching experience at that time. With what he did as a coordinator at Tennessee, really spoke volumes. I love what he brings to the table from the accountability standpoint. I think culture is a really overused word, but I'm going to say this. He has a great culture with these kids because of his work ethic, and I think the kids can see that.
0: And as you got to him, certainly Auburn fans were excited, and I think they became more excited once they got to know him. What is it about him? We know he's a great offensive mind. We know his record. We know what he brought to the table. But he's just different. And I know that's not a very actionable word. But I mean, I've interviewed him. I feel like I know him a little bit. You know him a lot. You hired him.
1: Yeah, I think there's a sincerity there. I think there's a high level of intelligence. I think there's great football acumen. He's real. He gets to the point in a hurry. You've seen that, Paul. He's somebody that recruits gravitate toward. His football team gravitate. Look at how many of his football players from South Florida decided to come here. And let's be for real here. 3 years ago, he's a guy who took over a football team and won one football game.
0: Yeah.
1: And then you look 3 years later, if he's coaching and Byron Brown is playing quarterback, there's a really good chance he's winning 10 after taking over a program that won one. There's a lot there to digest, and I'm a big believer that he understands the turnaround process.
0: John, come with us. John, let me get to the issues that you face every day. I had somebody I've known a long time stop me on the way over here and say, "It's just, I love Saturday night. I love I love the games, but the rest of college athletics is so different. I mean, you were a long time and an incredibly successful head baseball coach. You know it from that aspect. You saw your sport become almost unstoppable. You've been an AD now for a number of years. How would you describe this moment in time for college athletics?
1: It's a turbulent time for a lot of reasons, Paul. I think we're just all in search of some finality rules. Obviously, we're following closely what's happening in Congress right now. We're looking for relief there. I think our commissioner has taken a huge step in a leadership role. You know, there are those defining moments in a career, and I think our commissioner just had one of those defining moments. And I think there's going to be more to come. But I'm encouraged. I'm excited about what just happened in the Senate. And I think there's a recognition of what we deal with on a daily basis. And I believe we have a great group of presidents in the Southeastern Conference who are willing to do what it takes for us to have a new frontier here.
0: So I mean, for those who don't follow this, the Senate has gone through two of three procedural votes. The next vote will be the real deal. Almost anyone who follows the Senate believes that this bill will pass. But I just want to caution the audience, that's not it.
1: If
0: your seventh grade civics tells you, now some things in the Senate you can approve and you're on your way to being the secretary of whatever, but not a bill like this. It needs the House, and there's a lot of concern that because of the calendar, it is not going to make it. In the event that it doesn't get through there, and we're sitting here with a new Congress in January, can these pieces be put back together? Do you think we're far enough down the road?
1: Well, I think Power Four leagues are going to be forced to make some serious decisions if it doesn't get through the House. But I am very encouraged by the fact that the Senate is a 77 votes just yesterday, so that's very encouraging. But at the same time, leagues might be forced to take matters into their own hands. What that looks like, we don't know yet, but we don't have a lot of time either because you have an early signing period coming up. You have a transfer portal coming up in December and January, and we have to make changes, significant changes.
0: And let me go back to what you said about Commissioner Sankey, and I think we're in the same boat the way we're swimming on this issue. But you've always friends of yours, competitors of yours said you're as tough as any baseball coach they've ever dealt with. I've talked to a number of your colleagues, including one of your close friends who just retired. But I'm curious about what can the league do from a self-governance standpoint to make sure we don't go down some of these roads again?
1: I think there's a lot that can be answered by our attorneys, and I'm probably, you know, by privilege not allowed to discuss it, but what I can say is this. There are things happening at the league level. There are serious discussions. We have the right people making those decisions. But where there are no rules.
0: So would you say, without putting words in your mouth, that just because nothing has happened yet, it doesn't mean nothing is going to happen?
1: That's exactly right. And I think that this isn't what we want, but if you're forced in that position, that's what you have to do. And I think self-governance could be in our future. And I think the commissioner said that to you several times, Paul, and I'm in total agreement with him.
0: The athletic director at Auburn University, John Cone, we appreciate it very much. When we come back, the head football coach at Auburn, Alex Scholes, will join us right here.
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1: Hey, it's Evan Cohen. 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
16: Here we are.

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0: That was last week. We were watching some highlights, and there were a lot of Auburn's second win of the season. We were in Atlanta exactly 2 weeks ago, not knowing what to expect. And our next guest, I'm not sure, was sure what to expect either. Coach, 2-0, which is all that matters. Alex Golish joins us here in Auburn. And is there a simple way to describe these first 2 weeks of your head coaching career at Auburn?
1: You know what? It's been fascinating because, like you said, week one, we were sitting there on the SC Nation stage, and it's like, man, what do you expect? I just hope we play clean and play hard, man. Like, you feel like you know your team, but you don't. And I'm excited that first week went how it went. We got to find some stuff out about who we are. Got to find out whether we'll go fight all the way till the end. And you don't know week one if who you're playing is good or not. Every team is different, but we found out that we got a long way to go, but we will fight. And led into last week, and I thought our kids came out and competed. Got a lot of things that I got to continue to clean up and that we got to continue to work towards. But I think we have figured out in 2 weeks that our guys will go swing and just keep swinging and swinging and swinging. And that's all you can ask for, at least in a year one. Now you want some detail to go with it and precision and all those things, but that's everything that we're fighting for.
0: As that game was winding down in Atlanta, I mean, if you lose it, it changes so many different things, even though it's the same game and it's one, maybe 1 inch is the difference. But people try to, like, where was that game won? It probably wasn't won right there. That game was probably won months ago by somebody maybe doing a little extra work to make a stop, because there is such a fine line. But the psychology of winning that, what does it do for a program like this?
1: Well, that's literally we're driving back, and I'm sitting here thinking, because all I think about is, all right, what's the message? Like, what direction are we going? And whatever it is, 1 inch, 2 inch, 3 inches, like, all I can think about is Eric Winters, who made that play, is the same guy that didn't miss a single offseason practice with an injury of any sort. Was a guy that we pushed towards being a leader, and he slowly accepted it. A guy that we're counting on, obviously, in so many ways, but you can point to and say, man, like, when you practice the way you practice, work the way you work, that couple inches, or as you're saying, maybe an inch, goes your way. And we talk about that in the form of balls not bouncing your way. Like, balls don't bounce your way. You make balls bounce a certain way. Like, all of that type of stuff, you're able to say, man, pinpoint to that. Now, the fact that we won, obviously, is really, really good, as I've learned in this league and being in it before, that it's a week-to-week deal in terms of how people perceive you. So for us, from a recruiting side, from us, from a fan base standpoint, it certainly helped to win. But, man, the lessons we had to go learn, that part didn't change, because we turned the ball over three times. We missed a bunch of opportunities defensively, all sorts of things that you've got to be able to learn off of. Certainly glad we won the game, but there was so much to learn and grow from. But you're right. When did that happen? That specific play happened the entire offseason. Then you got to say the turnovers did as well. So you can't have it both
0: ways. I was just trying to focus on the one play.
1: I feel you. I appreciate that.
0: But you're right. And I think that goes for, I'm sure, kids watching or in high school and whatever league they're in. You hear the same messages, but they are true. As far as then you play another game, you have a delay. I want to ask you about that, because you're used to it. You're down in Tampa, where it never stopped thundering and lightning and having storms this time of the year. How do you prepare for something like that? And because I'm sure there's a way to be ready in case it happens again tomorrow night.
1: Yeah, absolutely. So Tuesday, get the weather report. I feel like that starts on Tuesday, and we've got a group of support staff that is in charge of certain things and that have to do with a possible weather delay. So I'm in that text literally Tuesday morning, hey, possible weather, let's go through our checklist. And that checklist is already made. Checklist was made the first time we sat in the locker room for 4 hours in Tampa. But checklist in terms of making sure we got the right food, in terms of making sure that we've got a second pair of pants, cleats, really a third pair of cleats, extra towels, all of that type of stuff, on top of the clock management piece of it. And so as soon as we got called up, right about halfway through warm-ups, literally that exact team we met at midfield, we said, man, activate the plan, let's rock and roll, and let's go to work. And I will say, you don't know how the players are going to handle it. That's the one thing that's left out there. They were ready, Juicy. We tried to bring them up before we went out to the game. Like, all right, guys, grab a knee. Nobody would grab a knee. They just stood there. They're like, coach, just let us go play. And the one cool thing last week was it led to it being dark when we ran out. So my first time running out into Jordan-Hare, place was dark. It was about as electric as anything I've been a part of. So that part selfishly was really cool.
0: In terms of Florida, I mean, everybody, you just came from Florida. You know that program. You've been there. You've won there. But it's still, this is a rivalry that goes way back. And it was right after Alabama and Georgia when it came to Florida's coming this year. I feel that already on campus, Coach. I mean, there are a lot of other games down the road, but this feels bigger than life right now because of, just like what we said with the Baylor game, you get a win here and suddenly you've got some momentum with difficult trips ahead.
1: Yeah, I try in everything that we do to not make one thing bigger than the other. And that's truly been the message to the team. I mean, for us, it's our first SEC game. It's our SEC opener. The opponent obviously matters, but for us, just as we build this thing back to where we expect it and where everybody expects it, you are trying to establish process. You're trying to establish, for lack of a better term, a way of doing things. And for us right now, as we're in elementary stages of building this thing, and it's not an excuse for winning or losing by any means, but as you're trying to establish a foundation for how this program is going to roll, you can't ride the wave of one game is bigger than the next. So for us, we reset on Sunday, we cleaned up Southern Miss, and we are going and attacking Florida. And it does feel big, and I think it feels big because it's the SEC opener. I think there's certainly a million storylines you could take from it, and that's really on you guys. That was part of the reason I turned off every notification I've had when we started, because I figured that piece out. But for me, it's the next step. We got to go play high-level football, because as you look at the schedule, it's one after the next after the next.
0: Yeah, one thing, we don't have to coach, we don't have to deal with players, so we already always look ahead to whatever it is, but it's an interesting philosophy. I am curious to get you in the role of maybe an analyst for a second. You said something to me, and I was reminded of it, and there's so many other things going on. Your AD, John Cone, alluded to it, but I mentioned this morning. Somebody was asking me on ESPN about what's happening in Oxford. And I said, hey, we've seen this before. And the host looked at me and I said, Lane Kiffin took Ole Miss to Tennessee. And the reason I bring that up is you were part of that experience. I'm curious what you remember from that night and how it, not to give everybody a telltale of tomorrow night because you've got your own problems, but what do you remember from that night in Knoxville?
1: I remember sitting up there in the box. I had the luxury of sitting in the box and calling plays from up there. So, yeah, I was in a good spot. And I sat there like this for about 35 minutes. I'm like, what in the world is going on? It was entertainment, though. It was pure entertainment. It was fun. I'll leave it there. It was entertaining. From my vantage point, being down there, I don't know. But I just kept saying, like, man, are we going to play? Are we not? Man, Lane got it going.
0: I mean, I know you coaches, I've seen you together in Destin. You look like you're one big fraternity. I know that doesn't always last, but it's a sideshow for us in the media, but is there time to even pay attention to anything else other than what you're doing, getting ready for Saturday night?
1: No, there's no time. I think you develop relationships as you come up in this thing. I think in a lot of ways you're going through all of the same things, and that's not a pity party. It's just you're dealing with different sets of issues than you are or the average everyday person does. They're unique in their own ways. I think you tend to feel like, man, the only people that understand being in this bubble is other people in this bubble. I think what was interesting to me and Destin and our meetings in New Orleans is just it's all good in those meetings, but then you're sitting here and you're like, man, like, I know that dude would cut my throat here in a second, and the truth is I would cut his. So that's the truth of it. And we're all really, really competitive. But I think when you peel the layers back, we're all going through the same stuff and all trying to do exactly the same thing, which is win at a high level.
0: Coach, I've known Lane Kiffin a lot longer than I've known you. I'm betting on you cutting his throat before he cuts yours.
1: Yeah,
0: you guys agree? I don't know. Before you go, I do want to talk about one of the many that you brought over here, and that's Byron Brown, who this program has coalesced around, and we'll need to look at him tomorrow night and every other night this season. What can you tell us about him?
1: Yeah, Byron is he's ready to rock. He's as composed and process-driven of a young guy.

0: It's my first time to go through 4 years with the same quarterback, to go through and see what his growth has been. Certainly as a player, and he's grown tremendously as a quarterback, but just the growth as a young guy, to see the ups and the downs and to see him handle all of that has been nothing short of like special, like really, really special. He's a special young guy. He's earned the respect of this team really, really quickly, and earned the respect of this defense, which you're, as an outsider coming in, earned the respect of those guys. And I think that's the biggest tell of a high-end quarterback, is when everybody truly trusts you, respects you, and is willing to go to war for you. It's really unique, and Byram is that.
1: Coach, thanks for the time. I know these are not easy things to break away from your process and your preparation, but we always enjoy
0: it. I appreciate it. War Eagle.
1: Alex Gowish, the head coach at Auburn University. We continue here on the loveliest village.
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7: Here is our weather in Middle Tennessee. Saturday will be sunny and hot with a high near 100 and heat index values up to 106. Calm wind becoming west-northwest around 5 miles per hour. Saturday night will be mostly clear with a low around 75. Sunday will be mostly sunny and hot with a high near 99 and heat index values up to 105. South wind around 5 miles per hour becoming west in the afternoon. Sunday night will be partly cloudy with a low around 74. 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

0: Auburn on about 110 degree heat index day, just like we like it down here in Alabama. Roman Harper, who grew up just over yonder,
1: not far.
0: He's our Raymond's also our Bring Your Flavor special guest.
1: Oh, sweet. Thank you.
0: Brought to you by Johnsonville. For that, you get to be on the show. Roman, we ran long with Coach. So I'm not going to go the usual paint by numbers. Like, what are you angry about right now? What are you thinking about the most?
1: You know, I don't know if I'm angry, but I am a little disturbed by it, and that is Ole Miss this week serving Prince Will Umanmielen papers for whatever reason.
0: Last one.
1: Look, Lane Kiffin has been the villain all offseason. There's no he's on dark mode enough. There's no reason for Ole Miss to go down to his level and all of a sudden serve this man the papers this week without any other intentions to think that you're going to bring more attention around whatever you're doing or whatever the distraction thing is. I don't know what the end goal was, but you could have easily done this next week or the 2 weeks down the road. It's not like it's going to speed up anything. I just feel like Ole Miss is trying to go low, and there's no reason to do that. I think most people in the nation were probably rooting for you outside of LSU and their fans just because of the way everything has gone down and who LSU's coach is right now. So when you do this, now it doesn't allow people to cheer for you as much. And so I thought it was unnecessary, and you didn't have to do that. So I didn't love that.
0: And let me tell you, in civil litigation, this is not criminal where they're going to haul you off.
1: Right.
0: You can call the attorney up and say, listen, we'll meet them. But Ole Miss has everything going for them, but they still went low.
1: Yeah.
0: And there's some reasons why they went low.
1: Well,
0: and they have nothing to do with Lane Kiffin. That's just sometimes who you are.
1: And I guess that's what it was. But I was expecting them to stay the high road.
0: They should.
1: They should stay the high road. I don't think it gives you anything else. Or now everybody's like, oh, yeah, Ole Miss, stick it to L. It's only getting dirtier. And now everybody continues to talk about everything outside of the game.
0: And you brought just some poor kid into it.
1: Yeah.
0: who Lane gave a couple of $1 million to follow him to Ole Miss, from Ole Miss to LSU.
1: You can run back as many tapes as you want as far as, you know, Lane talking about other guys recruiting his players when he was at Ole Miss, then all of a sudden now they're all at LSU when they were at Ole Miss. So it's many ways we can look at this and point fingers. I would just encourage Ole Miss to continue to take the high road, and that ultimately just go win the game, and that would be bragging enough. I think if you deliver this next week, whether you win or lose the game, it still is better.
0: Well, here's what I would do. If LSU won the game, serve them after the game.
1: There we go. Serve them after the game, right afterwards. And if you win the game, serve it to them after the game.
0: Yeah.
1: I think you still win both ways by serving it after the game. It didn't do anything for me.
0: But let me also tell you this. When it comes to either side, but when it comes to sleaze bags, lawyers are always at the top of the list. So don't be surprised. It was some lawyer who encouraged them to do it.
1: Whoever thought that this was going to be a great idea, we're going to get them with this one.
0: Yeah,
1: I just didn't like it. The fact that it was at the facility or wherever it was at, it didn't have to. You're going low. You're sinking lower.
0: I was once. They kept coming to where I worked one time. I was involved in a civil case. And there's a guy out front who had a gun, and he said that they'd been. I ran him off. I said, "Well, what happens if they come back again?" He said, "I'll shoot them." I said, "No, don't do that. This is not that important. It's just one company suing another company.
1: It's just a civil thing. We can get it handled. We'll probably get it done before we even have to go to court. Is get it settled. It's just not a good look that we continue to bring this up over and over and over again. I want to focus on games like this, the Florida Auburn game, which, you know, I'm sitting out here. Everybody thinks that a tiger is going to beat a gator in every fight that happens. That's an interesting take. And then also, you know, what's going to happen? Florida looks like a really good team on paper, and they played extremely well the first couple weeks, which they have not played anybody. So
0: no,
1: Auburn will be the first big test. You got to understand what Jordan Hare will represent and how hard it is to win in this stadium. You know, we had Chase Daniels in here talking earlier, and he's like, I mean, I don't understand it. It's just the first game. And I'm like, dude, it's different at Jordan Hare.
0: He played at Missouri.
1: He did. He played in the Big 12. So you got to understand, it's going to be different in this environment. Because of that,
0: two of the 16 schools. Who else can we get before your segment is up?
1: Who else are we? Oklahoma. I am so disappointed in Oklahoma in that performance that they had last week.
0: Yeah.
1: First and foremost,
0: they let us down.
1: They let us down. Yes, they did. As a conference, you let us down.
0: No,
1: the conference would have been undefeated versus the Big Ten. If you win that game, and everybody anticipated that game being the one that was mandatory, that guaranteed win. And so you got to figure out ways to be better offensively. When John Mateer is struggling, how do you run the football more effectively? And then defensively, if you're known as a defensive team, that is your DNA. You can't miss tackles the way that they miss tackles, and you can't allow Michigan to win the game. The only way that they can win the game is running the football and allowing the quarterback, protecting him and running the quarterback. You got to figure that out, and you cannot have that.
0: Let me end on the most underrated game of the week. When I covered sports as a writer, Auburn used to play Florida State every year. I'm telling you what, it was a big deal. Alabama played them rarely.
1: Yeah.
0: This game tomorrow in Tuscaloosa, I know it's a revenge game, but it just doesn't feel like even an important game.
1: Well, it's because Florida State sucks. Yeah, there we go. That's the term I was looking for. Thanks. Florida State has not been good this year. And if you look at them, like I even watched them versus SMU last night, and they had some points. But honest to gosh, if you are Alabama, if you just don't give the game away, play hard, play with effort on defense, take care of the football offensively, run the football with attempts, and then allow your quarterback, your young quarterback, to kind of find his way. Because offensively, I don't know if Alabama knows who they are, who as far as their identity is yet. I don't think they know that. Defensively, I think they're pretty dialed in. And so if you're able to create turnovers, force Florida State into some mistakes, you're going to win this game at home in Bryant Denny. Of course, the revenge factor is there. The fans will be fired up because of that. It's also a matchup that we don't see that often. So it's a lot of Florida State fans that are going to be traveling to Bryant Denny Stadium for the first time. It's going to be an interesting game. But in another sneaky thing, that a reason why I'm a lot more confident in Alabama this year, Paul, Gus Malzahn is not calling plays for Florida State. Because Gus Malzahn...
0: Is he back here?
1: He's not here, but the Gus Bus is real.
0: He
1: has the blueprint in beating Alabama the last 17 years.
0: Yes.
1: He's the one guy, the one caveat that is always around. When Alabama's demise, Gus Malzahn is somewhere in the mix. So without him on the sideline, I'm a little bit more confident for Alabama as well. And if you look at what Florida State does defensively, they blow stuff. They do not cover guys at times. They have mental and missed assignments. You got to just take advantage of it.
0: Roman Harper, that was more than just one opinion, but we appreciate it. Roman Harper joining us.
1: And shout out to the Auburn golf team. They just won the national championship.
0: They
1: let me hit some golf balls today with them.
0: Sure did.
1: Shout out to those guys. Those guys was awesome.
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4: Here we are.

0: We are back here in Auburn, Alabama. Matt Berry joining us, the host of SEC Nation, Sports Center, Thursday night game. You do it all.
1: Yeah, came in from Pittsburgh. Chase and I were on the call at Pitt and Syracuse last night. Nice little early morning flight now here with you in Auburn. Much different weather climate down here. Yeah. Actually, Pitt was actually a little bit hotter than we wanted it to be.
0: So just 2 weeks in, give us your reviews of the show that you host.
1: I think it's been great. I've loved hanging out with you guys. Atlanta was the first one, kind of a good preseason show for us in week one to get the thing kicked off with Auburn, and we were there when Auburn beat Baylor in the goal line stop, so that was a fantastic start to the season. Then last week at Kentucky, I mean, Lexington was rocking. Yeah. And the atmosphere was there. We stayed in at halftime, and at the time, Kentucky was up on Alabama, and you're thinking, is this the upset we've been waiting for? And then Alabama comes back in the second half. But it's just been fun, as I expected, to see the passion of the fans and the campuses, and it's been great through 2 weeks. By the way, Call Paul is an international hit.
0: Oh, yeah.
1: By the way, for you guys that don't know, tomorrow you can ask Paul a question live on TV. So if you've ever wanted to get Paul on a question, tomorrow's your lucky day.
0: This doesn't mean I'll answer it, but you can ask
1: it. You can always give it a run.
0: In terms of here, because we just got through talking to Alex Skolish, and I know you've been around Alex Skolish for a long time, haven't you?
1: Yep, I have, yeah. And I saw what he did at South Florida. And Summerall as well, but with Skolish, I mean, he took over a South Florida program that was in trouble. I mean, that thing was in the gutter, and he went in there with his philosophy, his recruit, and his offensive acumen, and got it to the point where last year they went into the swamp and beat Florida. And they were a playoff team for a lot of the year. And I think when you talk about relationships and perfect spots for coaches, I think he's perfect for here. He's a tireless worker. He can recruit as good as anyone, and the offensive system's going to sell. And I think this game tomorrow night is going to be fascinating.
0: Tell us about Summerall, because everybody seems to like him. It looked like he was heading to Auburn until he wasn't heading to Auburn. But that Florida program, it's really not on the national stage like it used to be, but how far away do you think it is?
1: He's a guy that brings edge, and I think every time Florida's had a head coach that has a little edge to him, that plays around with the media, that's fiery, they've won big things. Steve Spurrier, the originator of it, Urban Meyer comes in and does the same thing. And both of those guys were offensive guys, right? Now Summerall comes in as a hard-nosed defensive guy that kind of just doesn't take garbage from anybody, and he's got Florida fans believing that that's going to be the way to go. And to me, if you look at Florida's roster, they have so many guys that he was able to recruit from a talented roster a year ago that never meshed. He got those guys to stay and then mixed in his recruits as well. And of these two, I mean, you look at both of these programs with where they are, how many times when we did the show at SEC Media Days did we ID Florida and Auburn as two teams that could surprise any SEC? And right now they're both 2-0. And that's why tomorrow night's huge. It's a swing game for both of these programs, because you win tomorrow night, and just like that, your season's going up.
0: Yeah, and it almost feels like the loser gets forgotten about, because Florida has Ole Miss next week. Auburn has a Tennessee game coming up and a Georgia game, and
1: Vandy at home next week.
0: Yeah, you just start to run out of wiggle room.
1: Yeah, but at least look, I'm all about, you know this from the Sunday morning show we do, that tone setting with a new coach now is the biggest thing. Okay. You have to have people understanding that the guy that you hired is the right for you, and even if you, let's just say year one, you come out and you go 7-5, 8-4. But in those 7-5 and 8-4s, you're competitive and you're in the game going into the fourth quarter. That gives something to believe in. If you're out there getting thumped every week, then that's a different story.
0: Well, with Matt Berry, I mentioned the host of SEC Nation, but I do want to spend a little time on this podcast, Matt, because we don't take it for granted. We started it in 2017 as an audio podcast. Yep. Now it's a YouTube, but we rarely get to talk about it on our show. So I'm really glad. I want you to tell people what. This thing is pretty hot.
1: Yeah, I mean, we were just grassroots with the YouTube version of it. Yeah. We're like, well, hell, we'll get on YouTube and just recap what happened on Saturday, and it started kind of striking a nerve with people because it was the first one out in the morning. We had opinions on what went on, and that's the beautiful thing about college football is we're out there all day, you're watching it all night till midnight, but then you just kind of want to talk about it the next day. You want to have an opinion about what's going on. And since we've launched it on the ESPN College Football YouTube channel, I mean, People are out and about.
0: I'll ask a stupid question. Do you subscribe to it? Is that what
1: happens? You subscribe. Well, you subscribe to the ESPN College Football YouTube channel.
0: Okay.
1: And then it feeds into that feed.
0: So you get it every week.
1: Yeah, I get it every week. I get updated on it every week. Yeah.
0: Okay. So
1: I'll share that with you when our show comes on. I'll update you when it's on.
0: Okay.
1: Yeah.
0: And we joke with the producer Rob Moore that it's just the I guess a lot of writers, you know, wake up Sunday morning and don't bother doing anything other than going to it
1: to find out who you fired specifically. They want to know who Feinbaum fired on Sunday morning.
0: I've seen your name in headlines a few times.
1: I think you've only fired Dabo this year.
0: Right.
1: I think Dabo's it.
0: Yeah, and I probably fired him too quickly because the loser of that game tomorrow—that's the game I'm watching closer than any other game on the board.
1: For the football junkies, there's two games. There's South Carolina, Mississippi State. Mm-hmm. And Clemson and North Carolina, just because of what's at stake in that game, particularly because of the dysfunction.
0: If you're a Dabo fan, I read a piece coming over. I think it was Brandon Marcello who said he won't get fired because it's just too expensive to buy him out.
1: Yeah, at some point he's going
0: to. That's always a good reason to keep a coach.
1: Right? Well, no, it's too expensive. We're going to keep him. But if you're Belichick, imagine if he goes 3-0 to start with all the garbage that's been going on with the Tar Heels. That's fun. I can't wait to watch both those.
0: Yeah. Matt Barry, we'll see him tomorrow. We'll see him on the podcast.
1: SportsCenter, 17 different things.
0: See him on Jimmy Fallon Tuesday night. We'll be right back.
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0: Hour two, Auburn University, Florida weekend, and there was a time I talked to a reporter down in Gainesville yesterday, Kevin Brockway, and we started reminiscing when this was one of the biggest games on the schedule. It's still a big game, but Tim Tebow, I don't need to tell you because you grew up watching this series and you played in it as well.
1: And it used to be a great series, and I think tomorrow night will give us a chance to kind of bring that back. It was kind of a hidden rivalry that was such a good game. And I'll tell you what, anytime an opposing team comes into Jordan-Hare, it is a hard place to play. I mean, we couldn't do it. We couldn't win in here.
0: I told the reporter, I said, I have ceased mentioning that to you. He said, go ahead, do it one more time.
1: You're good for that, Paul.
0: Certain shticks after 15 years, I decided to retire. But I want you to describe it, because I know one of those games was at night, I think.
1: Yes, both of them are at night.
0: Okay, both were at night. What is the difference? Because you've played in the best stadiums around. What is the difference between, especially a 2:30 local time versus a nighttime game?
1: I think it's the time, it's the preparation, it's the hype around it. Like, there can be huge games that are at noon, that are at 3:30, that are, you know, later, that, you know, ABC night games, they can be awesome. But I just think that environment gets a little bit crazier. Like, when you play at LSU, it's just a little bit crazier at night. And I think there's always a good atmosphere here, but I do think they, you know, turn it up just a little bit when it's at night.
0: And especially, Florida has had some success over these last few years, not a lot of consistent. These folks haven't had any. So they are ready to explode tomorrow night.
1: I think so. And I think they got a lot to be excited about with Coach Golish. I think he's a really good coach. I think he's got a really good mind. But I think he's also, you know, not just X's and O's, but about handling and developing people. Look how many players came with him from USF to Auburn. Like, that also says something. And so you look at how hard they play, how hard they fight. And by the way, let's also talk, keeping DJ Durkin is a huge move. I think he's one of the best defensive minds out there, and I think when you look at this defense, I think it's one of the keys to the game, and especially the way that they get pressure on the quarterback. I think it changed the game week one against Baylor, and DJ Lagway, the way they're able to get pressure, Xavier Atkins, Eric Winters, and like, it's a very good defense, and I think they're going up against a pretty darn explosive Florida offense that have playmakers everywhere. I think Jaden Ball is one of the best running backs in the country. I think VB3 is... Honestly, I don't always like making comparisons, but he reminds me a little bit of a Chris Rainey. He reminds me like, again, I'm say this carefully because he's one of the best players in my opinion of all time, but a tiny bit of a Percy Harvin.
0: This, it will go
1: I
0: out.
1: Know, but a little bit, right? Just his explosiveness, his first step, right? Really, it just reminds me a little bit of that when you watch him. Like, when you take back-to-back punt returns to the house, when honestly no one on the field looks even close to your first step, like, that says something. And then on top of that, Dallas Wilson, you know, Bailey Stockton, there's a lot of guys that you look at Florida and say, man, they're playmakers. Like, everywhere on the field.
0: Quarterbacks nowadays are not shy. I think, and we'll talk about them at some point. We want to talk about the quarterbacks in this game, but I had Kamario Taylor on the other day, and I said, so who do you think you are you compared to most often? He said, no, Cam Newton and Lamar Jackson. I'm like, okay, that's not a bad start.
1: No, it's not. Well, I'll tell you, there's a lot to like when you look at Kamario Taylor. Yes, he is gifted, right? But there's a lot of guys that are gifted. Sure. I think he transcends that to his poise in the pocket, his accuracy, his ability to make decisions with very clear, you know, decisive action. If he's going to take off and run, he's not like pitter-pattering. He takes off. If he's going to throw it from the pocket, you see him throw with accuracy. He's a really good decision maker in those moments so far. Probably there's only one play in the first two games you would want back, and that's the fumble in the end zone, which you're like, okay, but he's also now experiencing some of these situations, and this is a young man that is so gifted. I think there are some people that are watching him do that week one, and he's doing the Heisman pose, you know. But if they can win a few more games, I think he's a real honest contender.
0: Yeah. I'm going to come back to this game. Let me go to the quarterbacks in the game in Oxford. It's gotten a little bit of attention already.
1: Tiny bit.
0: But we'll get more. One, you can't say enough about the other one's he's hurt, in case you haven't heard. Sam Levitt's doubtful for the game.
1: Well, I think we start with Trinidad. I think Trinidad is one of the could make an argument as maybe the best player in the country. Look at what he did at the end of last year. It's not only one of the best players, it's one of the best stories in all of college sports. Like, it's such an incredible young man coming from Ferris State, transferring over, you know, winning a national championship, not being the starter, going the run last year, the way he's handled it, getting another year, like put the team on his back, honestly, week one against Louisville when they weren't playing and executing very well. And Kiwan Lacy got banged up in that game. And, you know, this is a huge game for him. Like, if you win this, his legacy in Oxford, it's just different. Like, it's different than a lot of the greats that came before him. And I think the Ole Miss faithful, they're going to remember this game for a really long time. Because it's not just what one win or one loss on your record. No, because all of the Lane stuff, because of everything that happened last year, this game is going to mean a whole lot more than just a win or a loss.
2: And I don't think a lot of maybe people understand that these things go on walls in restaurants and in frat houses and they never come down.
1: That's right. And this is one of those games.
2: Yeah.
1: You know, no matter what happens, this is going to be one of those games for the LSU faithful and Lane, or it's going to be one of those games for, for Hottie Toddy. And I can't wait. Honestly, it's going to be an awesome environment. It's going to be crazy. I hope everyone truly, genuinely stays safe, because I think it's going to be a little bit ridiculous, the environment. But I also think when we talk about the X's and O's, something that's so important, Trinidad's got to have more help. Like, you got Deuce Alexander, where is some more help going to come offensively? More importantly, are you going to get the stops defensively?
2: So, and we've seen him befuddle everyone, but LSU has an elite defense.
1: Yes, they do.
2: So, I mean, not to put you on that side, but you understand that side better than anyone.
1: They're really, really good.
2: What are they watching? How do you deal with him?
1: Well, I think it starts with your front four, right? Their front four is real. They get after the quarterbacks. I mean, there was no time for Clemson. And I think early on in the game, you need to get it out of his hands, make the defensive line tired, do receiver screens, quick screens, not just move the ball vertically, but horizontally as well. Make the defense exhausted. Use your tempo to be able to tire them out. But that only happens if you get first downs.
2: Right.
1: You cannot go three and out, because you're going to lose momentum, taking the crowd out of it. LSU, now they're controlling the time of possession. I think that's pivotal.
2: And that's
1: in this
2: the
1: game.
2: Thing that people. I mean, you talk to people. There's hate. That has a short shelf life if things aren't going well. All this anxiety.
1: Yeah. Yes, it does. It's very short shelf life. And I just think this defensive line could wreck the game early.
2: Okay.
1: And if you're Trinidad and you're Pete Golding, I think you have to focus on getting this ball out of your hand early, and then take your shots as you kind of get going into the game, and have some more guys that really step up. Because I really like the secondary, but one of the things that the secondary hasn't had to do is they haven't had to cover for long.
2: Right.
1: Right? Because their defensive line is getting home so fast. Right? Can you put pressure on this? Because they're tired out a little bit, their defensive line, can you then take some shots down the field and let's see how good the secondary truly is?
2: Let's get here. And I'm asking about the quarterbacks, and you know both of them well.
1: Well, I think if we start with Byron Brown, I think he is a physically gifted freak. Like, and you go back to last year, you watch what he did against Boise State in the opener, and the aggression he played with. I think when he's at his best, that's when he's not passive. He is extremely aggressive. He is not just on offense, but he's being the aggressor. He's taking the punch. Like, then they went to the Swamp last year, and they beat Florida. And then they went to play against Miami, and he had some really good plays in that game. So this is someone that has a lot of big-time experience, and so I don't think the moment's too much for him. And plus, we go to week one against Baylor. Like, he didn't play necessarily very well, but when the game was on the line, he put the team on his shoulders, and he's like, no, give it to me. I'm running QB counter, and we're going to score. Right? That's the type of ability he has, but I think you have to have more of that sustained.
2: Okay.
1: And I think he's got to, at some point in this game, got to take the ownership of that. Like, he's got to be the guy. I don't know that they'll be able to necessarily run Jeremiah Cobb all the time, or they're going to be moving the football up and down the field. I think if Auburn's going to win, part of it is going to come because Byron Brown is, puts the team on his shoulders a little bit in this game.
2: And Fiwa.
1: Well, I think when you look at him, there's nothing more that you could really ask of him week one and week two. But the question mark is, he's never played a really good defense or a really good team, right? And so, really, your first big game, your first start on the road, at this environment, that is really difficult. And so my encouragement to him would be, you don't have to go win it.
2: Okay.
1: Be a really good point guard. Distribute the football. Understand the situations. Manage the game. And I think something else is underrated. He's a very accurate, good passer of the football. And just continue to do that. You don't have to go be a superhero. Be the quarterback that is going to distribute it to your playmakers and let them be gifted and go make plays.
2: Tim Tebow, fantastic as always. And you'll be in Denver this weekend, won't you?
1: Yes, we will.
2: I was reading about you and some... they're honoring
1: try to
2: you.
1: Go show up and support the Broncos.
2: They had a picture of you. You throwing one of the great touchdown passes in NFL playoff history.
1: Most people forgot about it, Paul.
2: I watched it live. I will forever remember it. We'll be right back.
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15: Sports.
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9: I feel like that comes up a lot. 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

0: Welcome back. We are delighted to continue from Auburn. Heat index of over 100, and some smart students have quit standing out behind us and have gone in. I felt sorry for them when Alex Goish was here. Luke and Jackson Hershey are joining us. Could you figure out by now that they're twins?
1: A little bit.
0: They have a podcast called the Twins Take Podcast. They grew up in, not like you're ancient, but you guys grew up in Charlotte, up at Lake Norman, and you're in the midst of your freshman year.
1: Yes, sir.
0: Okay. Luke?
1: Yes, sir.
0: I got it right.
1: Let's go. Let's start.
0: I mean, one out of two guests. I figured it really didn't matter because you both look identical. You're identical twins.
1: Yes, sir.
2: Yeah, that.
1: The amount of stuff we pulled off in high school is unreal. So.
0: Okay. Before we even get to the serious stuff, give me the craziest. I'm sure it had to do with.
1: Yeah, I mean, yeah. The craziest thing I think we've ever pulled off is we had a test last year, Spanish and geology, flipped. Spanish teacher helped us out. They had no idea, and it's been awesome.
0: I mean, has it ever happened with, like, friends? Like, okay, they think you're, like say you're at the prom, and they think they're with the wrong date?
2: Hey, I hate to say it. It happens every single day of my life. I'm going to be honest. It's tough to tell.
0: I come from a family of twins. I was fairly disappointed that it didn't happen to us because there are twins throughout the family. I don't know the DNA. Okay, let's talk about this podcast. Yeah, I mean, you're kind of young to be in the podcast business,
1: yeah.
0: But you seem like you're doing pretty well. Tell us how it started.
1: Yeah, I mean, it's been an unbelievable blessing. We started off, Jackson and I did a little bit of TV commercial acting growing up, but the true passion was always sports. We grew up just watching SportsCenter every day, and we really started off just talking about athletes, and we were in the basement of my grandparents' floor, and we were doing it for a couple of months, and my older brother is roommates with Drake May's older brother, and they kind of came to me one day and said, hey, y'all need to start interviewing athletes. And we're like, that's an unbelievable idea, and God has blessed it beyond what we could have imagined over the last 3 years.
0: So how, because, it don't mean this to sound terrible to
1: no.
0: me, but everybody I run into, you start talking to a student, I said, so what do you, I got a podcast. So
1: yeah.
0: I wonder how you get people to come on your podcast when any of these athletes could do 1,000 podcasts a week.
1: Yeah, you know what? It's really Jackson. Okay. Jackson is the networking guy.
0: He's the front man.
2: I'm sending 100 emails a day. And
0: what do you say?
2: I say, hey, we're freshmen at Auburn. Well, we're massive fans of whoever we're going after. But what's really cool is everyone we go after, we've dreamed about having on our show. And so it's really cool to have been able to have just our dream guest on over the last couple of years.
1: Yeah, I think it's a mutual fact of, like, we want to talk about your story, but also your faith. And it's just real authentic conversations. And I think really the authenticity.
0: Probably why I've never been invited.
1: No. Please, we'd love to have you on anytime.
0: I say that. I did a podcast recently with a rabbi.
2: And really?
0: It was very strange.
1: Really?
0: I mean, he was a Michigan fan, which I started taking shots at him. And it was really fun. Okay. Give us your, I mean, you grew up watching SportsCenter.
1: Yes, sir.
0: Now we have to go 10, but who's your top list? Who's on the list so far?
1: Of just sports teams in general?
0: Just who have you interviewed that would
1: Oh, rank? Top guys. Yeah, I think Brian Schottenheimer, the Dallas Cowboys head coach, unbelievable. Monty Williams.
0: You know, yeah, that interview might not be worth too much in the next few weeks of it.
1: Hey,
0: winning.
1: Dallas Cowboys are looking, week one was a little rough, but we're coming back for week two. And then I would say Ryan Williams, Alabama wide receiver, the Boozer Twins, Duke basketball players.
0: When you talk to Ryan Williams, could you give him some tips on how to catch the ball?
1: Hey, you know what? He told us one of the craziest stories I've ever heard. We're at Auburn right now, and it was right as he was about to commit to Alabama, and they said Auburn had him here at the Auburn football game when Alabama won on the Hail Mary.
0: Oh, my goodness.
1: And they came to him and said, hey, if we win this game right now, you're going to storm the field, and you're going to commit to Auburn on the field. And it just didn't work out.
0: Another Hugh Freeze failure.
1: Like, man, what are we doing?
0: Was that 4th and 31?
2: Hey, new coach in town. It's all good.
0: Hey, I was here that day, and I flew home. I had to get somewhere, and I walked in. My wife's an Alabama fan.
2: Sure.
0: And she said, I can't believe her. I said, don't worry about it. I said, I've seen the Alabama games forever. Boom. I mean, if you're an Alabama, if you grew up watching Alabama, you expect that to happen.
1: Right. I mean, it was. I vividly remember sitting in the car and throwing my phone on the ground. It was one of those plays that was like only Alabama would do that.
0: You guys have Alabama in your family.
1: We do.
2: Oh, it's divided, and we can't watch the game together.
0: Who's Alabama?
1: So all my grandparents, we got uncles, and then my mom went to Auburn, so she really started the Auburn chain, and so we literally have house divided Auburn, Alabama, and. Going to Auburn's only made it more controversial, and so the Iron Bowl this year is only going to be more fun.
0: Okay, and forget me because I only do podcasts with individuals. I don't do twins.
1: Hey, we're just going to cut it right there, right?
0: Okay, seriously, lay out who is on your list, and we're going to scheme here. Who two or three that you have to have.
3: That's a great question.
2: Hey, I'd say dream guests. You or Tim Tebow. You two have been people we've grown up watching for years. So,
1: yeah.
2: Love SEC Nation.
1: I would say, really,
0: Tim. I will do it under one condition.
1: Okay, let's talk.
0: I only talked to him because you didn't mention my name.
1: I didn't get to go yet.
2: Okay, that's okay. Sometimes he needs to be humbled a little bit, and that's okay.
1: You know what? I was just about to say.
0: I'll get Tebow for you.
1: Awesome. I was going to say the two of y'all, and really being from Charlotte, we're diehard Panthers fans, so Luke Kuechly is a good one, too. I mean, grew up watching him, and he's only, I would say, the best linebacker in NFL history.
0: Luke's doing well on two.
1: Yeah, he's doing great.
0: Yeah, no, when I lived there, I got to know a handful of players. So let me ask you, Jackson.
2: Yes, sir.
0: You mentioned... Me.
2: Yes, sir.
0: Give me some more names. Let me give you.
2: Okay.
0: Give me some more names that are more realistic.
2: Okay.
0: Yeah, I'm. There's no way I'm.
2: You're above. Okay. I'd say dream if we could get it done. Head coach at Auburn right now.
3: Alex
2: Golish.
0: He was here an hour ago.
2: I know. We just missed
1: it. We should have come by a little bit earlier.
0: Number. Let me give it to you.
1: Let's go.
2: And then also. Come on, the division. He's a diehard Duke fan. I'm a diehard UNC fan. So again, we don't talk after the game. So a little Roy Williams,
0: so
2: Coach
0: who do you
2: K
0: want
2: action.
0: From Duke?
1: Coach K. That's the dream one. And
0: I'll tell you a story.
1: This
0: happened in Charlotte.
1: Really?
0: About 10 years ago, the ACC used to have their media days at our studio in Ballantyne.
1: Right.
0: They would do like the TV, and then they'd go downtown to do the rest of the media. And I'm there one day, and I see Coach K, and I've never met him. I'm like going. So I'm just kind of like, I mean, I've met a lot of people. I mean, I've covered Nick Saban for 17 years.
1: For sure.
0: So I just kind of stand there like a tree as he's walking down. He said, Paul, Mike Krzyzewski, how are you? I go, okay. He said, what do you think? You think Alabama can do it this weekend? I'm like, we spent 30 minutes talking about Nick Saban.
1: Unbelievable. That's a crazy story. No, I mean, he really is.
0: He's reachable. You can get him.
1: Really? No, I mean,
0: he's a fan of the show. He's watching right now, probably.
1: Yeah, I mean, he's in one, I think, the greatest coach in college basketball. But, I mean, really, I mean, the amount of times we watched those games together, especially last year, I mean, it was a buzzer beater last year. We do not talk after those games. And it only, like, being identical twins, you have to have something that's different, and it just makes it.
0: Anybody else?
1: Do you have a dream guest?
2: I would say, I mean... As while we're at Auburn, get as many Auburn athletes as we can. But there's so many people in the sports world we look up to. But UNC and Auburn and Carolina is always the goal.
1: Cam Newton, Auburn man.
0: Cam Newton.
1: Honestly, greatest Auburn athlete of all time besides Bo Jackson.
0: Where's Cam Newton? Where's Cam Newton?
1: There we go.
0: I don't see him. Where? I do not see Cam Newton. Oh, no, that's not Cam Newton. I don't know. I got his number for you, but not on the air.
1: Awesome.
2: Hey, but
0: what about Barkley?
1: Man.
2: He's a dog. An absolute dog.
0: Okay. Barkley, let's call him right now.
1: I mean, Auburn, we're talking about Auburn legends, man. I mean, you can't get much better than Charles Barkley. Unreal, man.
0: Can you call him?
1: I think we should.
0: We'll do it as soon as we take a break.
1: We should do it, man.
0: Okay. Thanks, guys. The Twins strike again. You guys are regular.
1: Hey, War Eagle.
0: War Eagle. That was great.
2: Hey, thank you.
4: 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Here's the deal. 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
5: Here is our weather in Middle Tennessee. Saturday will be sunny and hot with a high near 100 and heat index values up to 106. Calm wind becoming west-northwest around 5 miles per hour. Saturday night will be mostly clear with a low around 75. Sunday will be mostly sunny and hot with a high near 99 and heat index values up to 105. South wind around 5 miles per hour becoming west in the afternoon. Sunday night will be partly cloudy with a low around 74. 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

0: Welcome back as we continue here live in Auburn. Of all the people that we talked to today, this next guest has probably been the longest running guest, Gene Hallman, then of sports, the CEO, and incredibly well known really across the country now as one of the preeminent people in sports and marketing. Gene, what's up?
1: It's good to be here. July meets September, huh? I mean, I've never seen it this hot for football.
0: We were here exactly 2 years ago today, I believe, when Oklahoma came to town. And you dragged me to just a minor little party that night that was pretty wild.
1: It was. Senator Tuberville, yeah.
0: A couple of senators there.
1: That's right.
0: Senator Langford from Oklahoma. And I bring that up only because now we talk more about senators with this college sports bill than offensive coordinators. We've introduced you to our audience 35 years ago. You came to Birmingham to run what was once the Bruno's golf tournament, which has now become one of the majors on that tour, the region's tradition. We see you every year at Greystone, but that's not all you do.
1: No, we actually do a lot in the college space, and we do game day operations for three of the SEC members, Oklahoma, Alabama, and Auburn. And so we'll be busy all day tomorrow on those three campuses with parking, traffic, communication to the fans, RVs, tailgating. A lot of schools are starting to focus on outside the stadium and making it safer and more convenient for the fan. Their focus, rightfully so, has been inside the stadium for so many years. Now they're looking outside the stadium on how they can make it more convenient.
0: Well, it's interesting. I remember talking to you maybe 15, 20 years ago, and everybody wanted to make the game day experience like Disneyland. And I want to get to the outside because I walk into a game, and I think we were together at the craziest scene I've ever seen in November of 2011 when there were... How many people were at the quad at that 1-2 Alabama game?
1: Well, it was the biggest quad crowd we ever had. I would say 15 to 20,000 people just on the quad.
0: And, I mean, the estimates, I think, between that and people just hanging, I mean, it was 30, 40, 50,000 people. And I have a feeling in Oxford tomorrow we'll have a identical situation, maybe worse because it's a smaller town. But explain that experience, because what are we really talking about in terms of the outside?
1: Well, that's a great point, Paul. I mean, we assume in these big games the stadium will be sold out, and it will be, but there'll be another tomorrow here. The heat may be impactful, but 10, 15, 20,000 people tailgating who never go inside the stadium, but you've got to take care of them. You've got to make sure they're safe, they park in the right spot.
0: You're talking about Feinbaum callers now.
1: Yes, Feinbaum callers.
0: Who never go in. But
1: they don't go in, but they...
0: But I've seen that at Alabama many times.
1: Oh, yeah.
0: I've seen it in a lot of places. Explain the mentality. Is it just to be able to tell your friends I was at the game?
1: Yeah, the tailgating experience is second to none in the SEC, and it keeps getting better and more refined every year. This is the 17th season we've been doing game day operations, and it's improved exponentially in terms of the experience. Back in the day, the Grove with chandeliers was novel. It's no longer. That's standard.
0: Sure.
1: Across the footprint. There's nothing like tailgating in the Southeastern Conference.
0: Well, I know you've also worked with Tennessee throughout your career, and I mean, Tennessee is now pouring, I mean, they're pouring hundreds of millions of dollars into an entertainment center on the campus, aren't they?
1: Yeah, right beside Neyland. I mean, it's like inches apart from it. It's going to be a wonderful facility, but a logistical challenge for them. Much like Auburn here with their new end zone enhancement, three of the gates will be closed tomorrow because of construction.
0: All right.
1: So they're opening the gates an hour earlier. Don't want to sound like Dr. Oz here, Paul, but if you start...
0: I could use a good doctor right now. Go ahead.
1: If you start drinking non-alcoholic beverages when you feel thirsty tomorrow, it's too late. There have been so many heat-related incidences across the footprint this season. And obviously, it's extremely hot, triple-digit heat. make sure you drink a lot of fluids.
0: I know you're not in charge of scheduling, but there's a movement to even start, I think next year is one of them, to start the season earlier. This season started a week later than last year.
1: Yeah.
0: And I know you work Tuscaloosa, and tomorrow, again, another, it's the third straight week that they are playing in 110 heat index plus.
1: Yeah, and the first game of the season, there were 400 plus heat illnesses and quite a number of people that went to the hospital in an ambulance.
0: I've almost had heat stroke during this show, not because of the heat, though. I want to ask you about something else. Here I go. Call the doctor. Something else that you're involved with, and that is the golf world, and you're incredibly successful in that. And I was texting you this morning, and you were on your way back from, I'm going to let you explain.
1: From New York City, last night was a big party with Stephen Curry as the center of the show, and we're talking to him and his organization about assisting them with their junior golf league called Underrated for kids that come from underserved communities who are very skilled in golf but can't afford to play the American Junior Golf Association. Right. So Steph pays for everything for these kids, travel, hotel, green fees. We were at Bethpage Black, Paul, where the Ryder Cup was.
0: Yeah,
1: last
0: I read
1: year.
0: That and I'm like going, there's no way. I mean, that's...
1: And I took my photograph by the famous sign, you know, warning, warning. But yeah, we look to be doing a lot of business with them next year. It's just another way to diversify our business.
0: I want to go off script here. There's a young man over here. I want to just ask you to, nobody's going to be able to hear you. I want you to come over here for a second, young man. I feel like, you're coming around the middle. We'll make sure. This is Marshall Hallman here, who is a student at Auburn. And I'd like to say, Marshall, I've known you your entire life, because I have known you your entire life. Gene, if you haven't broken the code, is close friend, and Marshall was your second child, and look at him now.
1: Marshall experienced a few things at birth. He inhaled some fluid, ended up in NICU, and he was there for a week, and you came virtually every night to check on him. He was a small baby.
0: Don't worry about your old man. He was not doing well.
1: I wasn't. But he was there to show his support.
0: Well, I just want to say personally how proud I am of you. And as soon as we're off the air, I'm hanging out with you and your fraternity brothers. So tell them I'll be at the house about 6:30. So
1: Sigma Chi.
0: We'll take a short break. Thank you, Marshall.
1: Thanks, Paul.
0: Gene Hallman joining us. Thank you, Gene. What a pleasure and thrill for me to be able to be with your family. We'll be right back.
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0: back. Let's get to Matt Stinchcomb right now. He's part of the coverage tomorrow of NC State and Vanderbilt. Matt, good afternoon. And Jarrett Curtis makes his first career start. It was expected, but still, there's great excitement about this. Tell us about it.
1: Yeah, Vanderbilt's excited about it. And, of course, the coaching staff, I think, saw this coming, but they didn't want to hand him anything. And they've been very careful about how they've described the competition. It was a true competition. The Berlewitz kid, because of his familiarity with the system, won that competition to start the season. But I think everybody anticipated that this was a win, not an if, Jarrett Curtis became the starter. And it was evident, too, that offensively, they performed better. They just were able to move the football better. And it seemed as if he elevated the play of the guys around him. And that's a big part of the quarterback position. It's not just your ability as a passer, but how you operate an offense and how you impact your teammates. And he's got that factor, according to people in and around that program, that reminds them a little bit of it's like the Pavia effect, so to speak, where you kind of have this force multiplier where, yeah, you're a pretty good player in and of yourself, but you're making those around you an even better player. And, of course, that can be pretty powerful if you can harness it early in a career.
0: With Matt Stinchcomb, Matt, let me bounce around to some other games. It has been the quietest couple of weeks we've ever seen for Georgia, because usually they play a marquee game. They have not, and unfortunately they're not playing one tomorrow. They go to Arkansas, which if they could look any worse, I don't know how, but fortunately very few people saw the game late Saturday night at Utah. Frame this game for us. Early kick, weird going from the last game to the first game. What's it all about?
1: Yeah, I think the logistics definitely tilted away from Arkansas, didn't it? I mean, you're playing in the middle of the night on, at elevation, unfamiliar environment, longer road trip. You come home from Utah, you took a beating there, and then you got to turn around and kick off early versus, the number two team in the country. And, Georgia's been, had a couple of early kicks, so they're used to that, of course. I mean, it's not often that you would say advantage the visiting team, but given the games, the way that they've unfolded, and just the scheduling, it works out in favor of Georgia, despite the fact that they're playing at Arkansas. And the long and short of it is this whole season looks to be an uphill climb for this Arkansas roster, and a really just brutal opening campaign for a new coaching staff. It's just there doesn't appear to be a lot to build around right now. Like, they have not been able to establish a toehold, and it's not just identity. A lot of teams are still trying to figure out, who are we going
0: but,
1: to
0: but
1: be.
0: But Matt, let me ask you this, though, because I hear from fans, and I realize you're trying to analyze what's on the football field, but fans, depending on how bad the game goes tomorrow, are just at almost at a point where they expected to see results. And you're a football person, not a sports talk show host. But what can you say to them? Because they don't want to be patient, because they've been promised turnaround for too long.
1: I would say suck it up, because
0: they'll appreciate that.
1: Yeah, I'm sure they'll love it. But that is the reality. That's one of those where it's like, you want me to hurt you with the truth or comfort you with a lie? So, we could pretend like there's some way that you can fix this. There are no, at least currently, there are no in-season trades. So this is your roster. No, that was the big thing. Surely everybody was following the saga that was not just LSU, but a number of others. The rosters are fixed now. And so this is your team. Rally around it, or spend your time paying attention elsewhere. I do understand, and I don't know the program inside out, whether or not they're capable or what they've been told of what they were going to be capable of. But they had been seeding ground, and they weren't able to gain much over the off season. I don't know that there was a whole lot of sunshine, moonbeams, and rainbows that were being depicted for this program coming into the season. So I don't know what the expectations were in that fan base. But, you know, turnaround is possible. Resources are necessary. They aren't really in a position, really, where you can just grow what you have. And there's a lot of places that have built success by just, you know, going around harvesting talent and trying to buy wins. I will also say that model does not universally work. You know, the Athletic had that breakdown of the top spenders in college football, and I disagreed with some of the takeaways where I'm going, no, it looks to me like a lot of people are wasting a lot of money. There's a few that are getting their money's worth. You could make a ready argument that very many are not. So it's not as if you could just go and do that. You better have somebody that can coach and that can actually grow outside of just buying wins.
0: Matt, let me get to next week, and we just have about 60 seconds left, but help us understand Georgia once they get through this 3.5 hours exercise in futility in Fayetteville. What do you expect with Oklahoma, a team that should have been coming in as a top 10 team but won't be?
1: Yeah, they do have to regroup, and I get that they were somewhat wounded going in, especially up front. The questions were how could they perform along the line of scrimmage with so much coming back. They did not play well around the tier, and it looked as if they did not, from a game plan standpoint, have much of a commitment to a ground game that could have helped them. And so far now, you do have to begin to wonder, what does this player look like? And by player, I mean the Mateer quarterback. What does he look like on a bigger stage? And is this offense running through him too much? And is it capable of being more diverse? Because you just did not see that this past Saturday. And it wasn't as if you're taken out of, if the game plan did have that, it wasn't like the school board took you out of it. You know, sometimes that's the case where, you know, games get away from you early and you have to pivot. But that didn't seem to be it. And that's going to be, you know, the formula is pretty simple. You know, when you go on the road, especially in this conference, you better bring your special teams play and you better bring a run game. And if you don't have that and you show up more one-dimensional, it's going to be a challenge. It'll certainly be a challenge if Georgia's half as good as what it's conveyed to be in the first two games.
0: Matt, thank you very much. Matt Sinchcomb joining us. We will take a short break. Second half of the show begins next. We'll head to Oxford. Yeah, I thought you figured we'd be there eventually. Marty Smith.
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0: We welcome back, you back. We're in Auburn, Alabama, where, of course, we've been here all day talking to participants in this showdown. And I know this will come as a big surprise to some of you, but there is another game going on. Just a minor little tilt in Oxford, Mississippi. Some pretty familiar scenes there as one of the most famous squares in the SEC. And the Marty party has arrived. Marty.
1: Paul, good afternoon from Oxford, Mississippi. You said it, the square is hopping, man. It is beautiful day here in Oxford, and the people are out and ready for Lane Kiffin's return to Ole Miss. We've been walking around the square all day long, talking to people about their expectations for this game and their expectations for what Kiffin's going to experience when he walks out of that tunnel tomorrow night at Vaught Hemingway Stadium. It's funny, I talked to athletic director for Ole Miss, Keith Carter, today, and he told me they're expecting 300,000 people in Oxford this weekend on a normal fall school day. There's 50,000 in the summer. There's 20,000 to 25,000. So this place is the epicenter of college football this weekend. It's going to be an amazing game. And I talked to Kewon Lacy, the great all SEC running back, this week on the phone, and I asked him, how do you guys block out all the external noise? He said, we don't have to block out anything. Since Pete Golding got the job, he stressed to us, it's all about us. And what we've done is really hone in on the fine details, because that's what's going to win us this football game, not any exterior noise about Coach Kiffin coming back or anything else. So they feel very confident and very ready here in Oxford, Mississippi, Paul. They lathered and they're ready.
0: Marty, listen, I would say you know Lane Kiffin maybe better than anyone in this business. Can you just take us through, because I'm sure you know the answer to this question, what's going on with him all week as the gamesmanship continues? He put everybody at DEFCON 1 again yesterday morning on the injury report. Just what's up with Lane?
1: It's Lane doing Lane. That injury report thing made everybody here in Oxford laugh. I was actually watching McAfee earlier, and they had Golding on, and he's like, the first time there was ever an SEC injury report, Lane was here in Oxford, I was here in Oxford, we had 42 players on the injury report. Look, nobody believes it. Everybody thinks Sam Leavitt will play. But as far as Kiffin's emotion is concerned, I would imagine it will be quite a mixture. I would imagine there will be quite a bit of nerves for him, because he did do great things here, but he left unceremoniously. And in talking to Keith Carter again, the Ole Miss athletics director today, he told me, around here we just want closure. That's what we want. We want closure from all of this circus. We want people to see how amazing our town is. And he said, look, yeah, we do feel like there is some leftover hurt. There's certainly leftover hurt for all these people standing behind me that cheer for the Rebels. But Carter told me, yeah, we did feel like Lane Kiffin tried to sabotage parts of our program after his exit. And you don't just get over that wound very quickly, but they hope to go out, handle business tomorrow night, win this football game, and close the door on it. They want closure.
0: Yeah, Marty, I don't blame them for wanting it. Of course, they caught some strays this week for laying the subpoena on the former Ole Miss player at LSU. But I want to ask you about Pete Golding, though, because he really is the unknown in this game. We know him. People in the business know him. But in 49 other states, he's fairly anonymous. Take us through what he has been going through on the other side of the Lane circus.
1: Yeah, very intense. He's a very intense man. He's a great leader of men. And I think we go all the way back to that day where I've been camped out in this town for God knows how many hours, when they formally announced that Golding was going to be the full-time head coach. And you saw the reaction from the players in the room. They completely lost their minds. There's universal respect for Golding within the program, the athletic department, and the state. But he's a really intense guy. He's a very detail-oriented, focused person. And don't forget, Paul, if anybody knows what Lane Kiffin and Charlie Weiss Jr. want to do offensively, it's Pete Golding. He watched it and he worked against it every single day and every single week for 6 years. So he's going to have some idea. Sure, there'll be wrinkles in there. Sure, LSU has great players, skilled players all over the place. there are going to be some dents, but they have a really good idea of what they want to do schematically, how they want to attack the Ole Miss defense. Ole Miss gets some really talented guys back this week in the back end of that defense. It's been the Achilles heel over the first couple of games here for Ole Miss, but they feel really confident they're going to be able to get after Sam Levitt or whoever decides to play quarterback.
0: Yeah, and Marty, what's the other side of that? Because not only does Lane have Charlie Weiss Jr., but he's also got Blake Baker. That's quite a combination. Yep. Going up against his old team.
1: Who put on a clinic over the first couple of weeks. He was so great, Baker was, in scheme against Clemson. Completely confused them offensively. Chad Morris, the Clemson offensive coordinator, looked completely lost for that entire game. Baker's one of the best defensive coordinators in the country, and they have talent everywhere, Paul. They are so good in their front seven. On the back end, they're so athletic. So it's going to be a real challenge for Trinidad Chambliss. But when I talked to Kewon Lacy this week, I asked him, what have you seen in terms of Trinidad's development this year as compared to last year? He said, Chambliss has gotten much more vocal. And he said, look, man, you know it, and I know it, and the world knows it. He's the best quarterback in the country. And when it comes down to what has to happen in order for us to win football games, I want six every single time.
0: Marty, before you go, we've broken down the atmosphere. We've also talked about the key players. But I want to get to what I love about Ole Miss football. I grew up just up the street, as you know, and the fans have not had much success. You've been around. You've got a bunch of them behind you. You've been talking to them all day. Try to encapsulate, if there's any way, the emotions, the psychology of Ole Miss fans who have been heartbroken by the guy they believed in. They shouldn't have, but they did, and now trying to deal with all of this in one evening of football.
1: I spent the entire afternoon, Paul, talking to these great people here who love Ole Miss. They are rebels to the core, and it was so interesting to me. I felt like that there was going to be a lot of venom. I felt like it was going to sound a lot like social media reads, a lot of anger, a lot of angst, a lot of frustration, and certainly there is frustration. There are wounds from the way that Kiffin chose to leave here, but so many people said, we can't wait to welcome him back, but we're going to win the football game. This place is amazing, truly. Like, the spirit here and the kindness here. I've been here all afternoon in the square, and everybody's amazing. But I can promise, like, this is one of the most important games in the history of this program. They really want to send him home with an L, and you can feel that talking to the players. You know that talking to the athletic administration, and you certainly know that spending my whole afternoon talking to these fans, that ultimately they want him to go home with a loss.
0: Marty, finally, the fans look like this should be Saturday night instead of Friday night. Knowing Ole Miss fans like, yeah, I do, and you're with them right,
1: man,
0: now, how do they pace themselves until 6:30 Saturday night? That's a long way from now.
1: Ain't no pacing in Oxford, Paul. You know better than that. They know how to put them down. I'm looking at all my guys up here and my gals on the balcony, everybody behind me. They're ready to pop out these bars and drink them out of bourbon and just start pre-gaming tonight for tomorrow night. Now, y'all do got to hydrate, all right? Drink a couple waters with your bourbon, please. We got to get to 6:30 tomorrow night so that you can give a proper welcome to the LSU Tigers and Lane Kiffin. But, yeah, look. This place is going to be off the chart. Like I say, they're expecting 300,000 people in town this weekend for this monumentous game. And the energy's already amazing. Welcoming, a fever pitch, and it's only going to continue to escalate as we make our way toward tomorrow evening. I bet game day tomorrow in the Grove might be the greatest scene that show's ever seen, because everybody here is ready, lathered. Everybody's got cocktails. I'm a little jealous. I might go get one now.
0: Marty, put it on my tab. We'll pick it up because we missed you here. Marty,
1: you don't pay for anything in this town.
0: Thanks, Marty. Hey, we'll see you guys.
1: Thanks
0: so much for dropping by as we head to the break here.
1: Who's ready for a cocktail?
0: We'll talk more about that. We'll talk more about that game in just a minute with Wilson Alexander.
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1: And welcome back. As we are continuing here, we're heading back to Oxford. Seems like a lot of activity going on there. Wilson Alexander joining us, who one of the top reporters in the country. He used to cover LSU. Now he's covering the national scene for On3. Wilson, great to have you on. Really curious, just having been a part of that LSU program, having covered it for the local outlet, just your impressions of everything that has gone on up until kickoff tomorrow. It has been one of the more extraordinary periods in anyone's history, let alone LSU.
2: Yeah, I mean, if you were to trace this all the way back to, you know, November, when LSU starts really aggressively pursuing Lane Kiffin, we've been building toward this moment since then. And then it felt like at the beginning of the week, I don't know if anybody else felt this way, but it almost felt a little subdued. The coaches, Lane Kiffin in particular, other than him trying to create the notion that Ole Miss is the one under pressure here and not him and LSU as much. Other than that, it felt a little tame, but then you got Prince William and Mielen getting served court papers in the parking lot, and you've got Sam Levitt listed as doubtful, and it's just sort of, you know, built up into this crescendo that we finally get to witness on Saturday night.
1: Wilson, just understanding the machinations of LSU football and where we are now, I mean, there's always been a political undercurrent, but does it feel different than over the years when Woodward was there and he was running the show? I mean, I know the governor's always had his thumb on the scale, but never, it doesn't seem like to this degree.
2: You're right, certainly, and people who are outside of Louisiana have to understand, like, the governor has always had a level of involvement. You trace this all the way back to Huey Long. I mean, dorms getting built in Tiger Stadium as a result of him, and just so many other examples of his influence. But yes, this is more intense than it used to be. I mean, Jeff Landry brought Omar Bradley, a fake Tiger, into Tiger Stadium. He was the engine behind that. He wanted LSU to hire Will Wade a year ago. LSU said no, and then all of a sudden there's a politically fueled upheaval administratively at LSU. And then it's been ever since then, you know, he's had a lot of influence. And part of that necessarily isn't necessarily that he is, like, hands-on every single day doing something, but he also has his allies in positions of power now to kind of carry out his wishes. Wade Roos was somebody who he wanted to be the president of LSU. Lee Malice, the head of the board, is a Landry ally. And so there's an unusual alignment, but still an alignment between the people in power at LSU and the governor, and they're all, I think, sort of acting in concert most of the time, and Landry certainly has a lot of influence over the decisions there, and that his people are able to then carry that out.
1: If I could pause for a second on this game and go to something that you covered, and I heard this yesterday, and I don't know, we got to know the former president there before Wade Roos, and he went to Rutgers. Do you buy, this is pure speculation because I doubt you're spending a lot of time on this story, nor am I, but any possibility that Brian Kelly could end up at Rutgers with his former president?
2: That'd be interesting. It's not, I don't know. Also, it's not just his former president there, but Kelly's in the athletic director,
1: right,
2: with
1: right.
2: LSU's athletic department. She was the number two to Scott Woodward. Not at the time of Kelly's hiring. She came in after the fact, but she worked with Brian Kelly there in that capacity for a few years. And then, yeah, after Scott Woodward was pushed out, at some point last year, she takes the Rutgers job. I guess that was in the summer, following Bill Tate over there. And so there are some people very familiar at Rutgers with Brian Kelly, and there's definitely a link there, but I don't know, you know, exactly how deep that goes, what the interest would be and all that at this point.
1: Yeah, and by the way, just because you had a link to Brian Kelly doesn't mean you want to go through that again.
2: That's true. But would he be more of a fit up in the Northeast like that? Maybe so.
1: So let me get back to the issue at hand, and that's just everything connected to Kiffin this week and last week and the week before that and the week before that. it seemed like it reached almost the theater of the absurd Thursday morning when America woke up and saw the bulletin on ESPN that perhaps Sam Levitt was not going to be in the game. I realize it didn't take long to decipher that as Kiffin speak, but frame that conversation for us just in terms of why. And I know the easy answer is Lane being Lane, but there's got to be a better answer than that.
2: Is there, though? I mean, you know, we go back to his, you know, Pete Golden talked about it today, how, you know, the Wednesday injury report at Ole Miss when Lane Kiffin was there was sort of this infamous thing, and they, you know, putting 26 players listed as questionable before they played Georgia a few years ago. And there was a few people who, with some knowledge of the athletic, of the football program, who, when this happened, said, you know, this is somewhat in response maybe to Prince William on Mielen getting served those papers, and some people at LSU feeling like that wasn't a coincidence that happened this week of all weeks. Even though I think some of Ole Miss might push back against that idea, but there's certainly people at LSU who felt that way, and that maybe this is a response to that. Now, we did hear that Sam Levitt was limited to practice on Wednesday. That he has been dealing with some stuff, a shoulder soreness, maybe a back spasm issue as well. But then he participated in a walkthrough on Thursday, and there really was no for anybody, I think, who truly believed that he wasn't going to play in this game. And it really does feel like another example of Lane being Lane, even though it's hard to find another way to say it, I think.
1: Wilson, finally, we got an indicator here earlier, and I don't want to overstate what John Cohen, the athletic director here, said, but I've heard it from a number of other people, other sitting athletic directors, including presidents, that this whole battle between the SEC and Lane Kiffin is not over. And then there's the Will Wade factor, too, because his roster may be a much bigger issue right now, because there is no issue anymore with Kiffin. Just can you put into words, if possible, just where you see this right now? Because if it's not over, then what does that mean?
2: It isn't over because of the Will Wade factor, as you said. We almost have to kind of like turn the page now to that basketball element of all of this. And that was even an undercurrent of what was happening between Lane Kiffin and the SEC. People at LSU would say how, yes, this isn't really a battle that LSU needs to win in regards to football, but it's absolutely one that they need to be able to try to win in regards to basketball. Like, I mean, LSU's got an exhibition in a couple of weeks against McNeese State, and they have four players on the roster at the moment. There's some international players that they're trying to get eligible, but they haven't been listed yet. RJ Lewis, it would be their star coming from St. John's by way of the NBA G League. If they were able to get him onto the team, now that seems very much in doubt as a result of the how the SEC has been able to push back successfully against Lane rostering those former NFL players. But that was something that is very much an element that still has to be worked out here, is the basketball part of all of this. And so while it may be over in regards to football, this isn't over yet in regards to LSU and the SEC because of the basketball piece of this. That still definitely needs to get worked out, because Will Wade wants to maybe, you know, be able to actually fill out his roster, and that might be affected by that ability to whether or not to bring back a pro player.
1: Yeah, and Wilson, I mean, while there was certainly some degree of trying to lower the tension because of Kiffin, I don't know anybody in the SEC who would lift a finger to help Will Wade across the street.
2: No, I can't imagine there are many, but there are a lot of people in Baton Rouge who do, and the lawyers who are involved in those cases, that case, the plaintiff's attorney, they're still gung-ho about trying to see some of these legal proceedings through and try to be able to get these athletes eligible and onto these rosters. They're still motivated there to be able to try to do that, but we'll see whether or not they can actually are successful and what sort of avenues that they'll take. That still has to be worked out.
1: Always great. Wilson Alexander, thank you. One of the top reporters in the country for On3. We are going to take a short break. A number of other guests will continue to join us. We'll bounce around the SEC, getting you ready for week 3 of the season. Straight ahead.
0: There's nothing worse than waking up sick, and this time of the year, with the kids back in school surrounded by hundreds of others, yours may bring home a whole new world of viruses and bacteria your family may have no immunity to. 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
4: Here is our weather in Middle Tennessee. Saturday will be sunny and hot with a high near 100 and heat index values up to 106. Calm wind becoming west-northwest around 5 miles per hour. Saturday night will be mostly clear with a low around 75. Sunday will be mostly sunny and hot with a high near 99 and heat index values up to 105. South wind around 5 miles per hour becoming west in the afternoon. Sunday night will be partly cloudy with a low around 74. 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

0: 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We're back. A quick reminder, our segment with Marion coming up in a few minutes is a call-in segment. You heard me correctly. We take phone calls for Marion Crowder. Usual number, 855-242-7285. So give us a call, and we'll put you on in a minute. Right now, we talk to Tom Luganville, who is part of the call for NMU and OU. And, Tom, thank you very much. And you have some great assignments in your career, but I'm sure the sad factor of OU right now is off the charts. Give us the rundown on just their state of mind as they get this game out of the way tomorrow, then head to Athens.
1: Well, I think the state of mind will be determined by the first two series of the game. Listen, it has been a rough go in Norman all week long. And in fact, when they got on the buses to leave Ann Arbor, Coach Venables literally told his team, shut your phone off. Do not look at it. Do not answer calls. Do not answer texts. And stay off the internet, because none of it's good. And really, you know, the focus is just about getting back, dissecting what happened, flushing it, and then focusing on what you can control, the things that you can correct, where things went wrong, where things went really, really good. I mean, Paul, listen, they didn't lose that game because of their defensive play, all right? They played really good football and defense. They were excellent in the kicking game. They lost the turnover margin, and they lost the field position advantage. And, you know, everybody wants to point to John Mateer, but it wasn't just John Mateer. There was plenty of blame to go around for why Oklahoma didn't win that game.
0: And let's get to Mateer, even though we can't. By the way, I hope Brent Venables turned his phone off too, because there were a few things said about his tenure. Not from anybody in particular here, but what about Mateer, and how do you overcome this, especially with Georgia coming up and Texas in 3 weeks?
1: Yeah. Well, I think, you know, all Oklahoma fans and Oklahoma themselves and John Mateer felt like they

0: come out of Ann Arbor with a win, get this little primer with New Mexico, and then it's Georgia and Texas. Well, now all of a sudden this New Mexico matchup has become a must-win, and New Mexico is not a group of five slouch. New Mexico went 9-4 last year. They got the preseason conference player of the year on defense. They're playing good football on offense. They've got Oklahoma's attention. I think, you know, with John Mateer, it was all about ownership, okay? Missing the layups, the gimmies, the ones that are just there. If you're Ben Arbuckle and you're the coordinator, you know, simplifying things a little bit. Sometimes not calling the RPO. We're just going to line up and run it. Take something off of the quarterback's plate. Clear his mind a little bit. And I think really the thing for John Mateer is we've all seen the wow spectacular plays, the gunslinger, riverboat gambler style. We love it, right? But there's been also a lot of streakiness in there. And I think the thing that he's got to come up with a way of doing is being able to layer the football to suit the throw. He's a fastball pitcher, and there are going to be some routes and certain types of coverage and certain areas and points of the field where you're going to have to drop that ball in a bucket. You're going to have to drag a guy across and throw him open. And he hasn't shown a lot of that nuance, but he's owned where he has struggled to just do the routine things routinely. And Ben Arbuckle has as well. He did a deep self-evaluation, and he feels like he's got to make sure that he helps out John Mateer as best he can. But I'll say this about the wide receiving corps. As good as Rocky Beers and Isaiah Cetania are, the rest of that wide receiving crew had a lot of moments last Saturday where they could not separate, and there wasn't anywhere to go with the football. So like I said, there was plenty of blame to go around, and it's not all on Mateer.
1: Tom, before we get you out of here, let's talk about the game of the year so far, LSU at Ole Miss. Starting with just the overall buzz, you've played the position of quarterback.
0: Yeah.
1: Everybody talking about hate and all that, but you tell me, how long does that really last?
0: Until the ball's kicked off. And it lives in your gut, and it's part of it. It's a reality. The question is, who's the mature enough group to not let that affect execution? Because ultimately, this will not come down to how many posters say, I hate Lane Kiffin, or how many, you know, different deals are going on out and around the stadium. It's going to come down to which team plays the best, makes the fewest mistakes, and executes. And, you know, I think there's some points in this game where you get past the emotion, you manage the ebbs and flows of the game with a steady mind, and I apply that to the quarterbacks most notably. But if you look at the first few weeks, right, if you're Ole Miss, you say, hey, boy, we got to settle in with these four back-end guys that we got in the transfer portal. We gave up a lot of explosives versus Louisville, albeit we played really, really well against the run. And if you're LSU, you're going to sit there and say, hey, we got to protect the football better. We got to make sure that we don't take risks with the ball and that we are able to take advantage of what Ole Miss maybe has as what are perceived deficiencies early. But handling the crowd, all of those sorts of things. Listen, these two quarterbacks have been in big, big games. The difference between Chambliss and Leavitt to this point is Chambliss has stayed more healthy, and he's also been more consistent with accuracy and taking care of the football. And I think that could play a big role on Saturday night.
1: And finally, just the controversy over the injury report. I realize we're talking about Lane Kiffin, who's never been on speaking terms with the truth. But just what do people in the industry think about that and make of it when we're supposed to be responsible about things as serious as this?
0: Yeah, you know, it's like that Willy Wonka meme that's going around the internet right now, Paul, where he comes struggling out with his little cane, and then he does the flip to welcome the kids, and he's all ready to go. I don't like it. I understand gamesmanship, but to me, that's a finable offense. Like, if you are toying with how somebody preps with you by falsely, and I'm not saying he is, but I know that's where a lot of people are coming from here. I just don't like it. I don't like it for the game in the same way that I don't like illegal forms of sign stealing. So, you know what? Let's just say, hey, we're as good, if not better, than you are. We don't need to doctor anything. We don't need to change things if that's what, you know, is being purported to have happened. And it goes from doubtful to questionable to probable, and he plays, okay, fine. But the timing of it kind of reeked, but not surprising either, because this is exactly what a Lane Kiffin guy would do.
1: Yeah, and that was, when I woke up and heard the news, I'm like, that's really too bad. Then I remembered who we're talking about. but you also don't want to go on TV and say that Lane Kiffin's misleading when the guy is seriously hurt.
0: Yeah, Yep. And, Paul, we've talked about the injury history with Sam Leavitt.
1: Right.
0: You know, so much of the questions coming into the season wasn't, is Sam Leavitt going to be a good enough player? We know he's a good player. Question is, can he stay healthy? Because he's got a pretty distinct history of injury.
1: Great stuff. Thank you very much, Tom. Tom Lugenbill joining us from Norman, Oklahoma. We are back here in Auburn, where we have had quite an afternoon with Alex Gullish and so many other guests. The call-in section that we have built, call Paul and Marion, is coming up next. We only do it once on Friday, but your moment is straight ahead.
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0: We're back. The most eagerly anticipated segment of the day. Forget Alex Goish.
1: Yeah.
0: Marion Crowder, my new best friend.
1: Yes. My glasses are here for dramatic effect.
0: Those
1: Do
0: are
1: we
0: great.
1: Like it? I can't wait for a fan to call in and me just to slam them on the table.
0: Okay. So we started this last week, didn't we?
1: Mm-hmm. It's been a whole
0: Buffo. I mean, just
1: four
0: the
1: weeks.
0: Biggest hit. Hollywood's calling. They want a sitcom with us.
1: Only if you're in it with me.
0: I'll give it a shot.
1: Yes.
0: Always wanted to be in Hollywood.
1: Yes.
0: Okay, we got Richard first up. Richard, good afternoon.
2: How are you?
0: We quite well, thank you.
1: Richard, are you going to ask a question, man?
0: Yeah, Richard's just kind of pondering.
2: Yeah,
0: Hold on. Richard thinks this is like an NPR call-in show where you take a deep breath and talk about your favorite wine.
2: I love it.
0: Breathing exercise.
1: I don't know if I like
0: question,
1: those callers.
0: Okay, we're losing patience for you, buddy.
2: It's a two-pronged question, if you'll bear with me. So,
0: two-prong, Marion. You know what a prong is?
2: No.
0: That's something you get at a Chinese restaurant.
1: He doesn't either.
0: Go ahead, Richard. We're not in a big hurry here.
2: Imagine yourself with Dabo Sweeney's mother and wife next to you, and then imagine this question. Try to say something nice about Dabo Sweeney, if you'll indulge me.
1: I had nothing to say nice about him last week.
0: I can do that.
1: Oh.
0: I can do that. I have met Dabo and his wife. I emceed an event a couple of years ago, and he was being
1: honored.
0: Oh,
1: this is a personal
0: his
1: question.
0: His wife told me that they met in high school.
1: What sweeties?
0: And started dating and are still married. And I just thought that was the sweetest.
1: Yeah, like, are you asking about football stuff, though? Because, like, you know what I mean?
2: Well, I was hoping it would go into football at some point in that
0: question. I'll tell you something, Richard. Tomorrow is one of the biggest games of Dabo Sweeney's career.
1: 100%.
0: Because if he loses to Bill Belichick, I mean, there's nothing worse in college football than losing to Bill Belichick.
1: I agree. I do agree with
0: Thanks for the call, Richard.
1: Bye, Richard.
0: Hope you enjoy listening to some Mozart later to put yourself to sleep. David is up. I'm just tuning up for tomorrow. David is up next in Virginia. Go right ahead.
3: Hi, Paul. How are you doing?
0: Hold on, David. What are you laughing?
1: You make me laugh.
0: Okay.
1: You're my friend, and you make me laugh.
0: Mary and I met in...
1: The Great.
0: July.
1: Yeah.
0: She introduced herself to me. And,
1: yep. Along with Ric Flair.
0: We had no idea who she was.
1: Yeah.
0: But I knew Ric Flair. I thought you were with him.
1: No.
0: What are you? I mean, you're young, right?
1: Yeah, I mean, ish.
0: Are you
1: ish?
0: Are you even? You're still in your 20s?
1: No. Ish. Ish is 30s. Ish
0: okay,
1: is 30s.
0: Okay.
1: Yeah.
0: You're 30.
1: Yes. Far removed from
0: the
1: college.
0: The reason why
1: Paul.
0: I knew you were with Ric Flair. You're far too old to be with Ric
1: exactly,
0: Flair.
1: Exactly.
0: I mean,
1: yeah.
0: Rick's 78.
1: Yeah.
0: And
1: there is no two in front of me.
0: Hold on a second.
1: Are you mad at me?
0: You're 30.
1: Yeah, one.
0: You're 31.
1: 31.
0: 30-ish.
1: Ish.
0: Yeah, I don't go. Do you guys do the ish still? Okay. Once again, I'm like in a different generation.
1: No, you're not.
0: Yeah.
1: Guys, is Paul not the GOAT? Is Paul not the GOAT? Greatest
0: but,
1: ever
0: but
1: do
0: I,
1: it. Paul Feinbaum, ladies and gentlemen.
0: But I don't do... I don't
1: do we still have a caller on the
0: really
1: one?
0: I don't do ish.
1: Or not? Well, how old are
0: because
1: you then?
0: When you get to my age, you're just happy to be alive.
1: Do you want to say your age out loud?
0: Who's the caller, by the way, Jamari?
1: Okay, I guess not.
0: Chris from South Carolina. Where you?
1: Oh, Chris, what's going on?
4: Hey, I'm going to tell you what you're going to do. If you're going to sit right down and make it to the big time, you need to wipe your sunglasses off first. You
1: got oh, no.
4: And Jared
0: now,
4: and
0: now,
4: Jared
0: now, Chris,
4: stadium.
0: Hold on.
1: Hold on now, Chris. Hold on now, Chris. My sunglasses on for dramatic effect.
0: This
1: so when you ask a dumb question, I can slam them on the table.
0: You live in Greenville?
1: Greenville.
0: Where are you from, Chris?
4: I'm from Greenville, South Carolina.
0: You know
1: and he is... He's from where?
0: I don't know.
1: He's from Greenville.
0: Oh, you said Greenville.
1: Yeah, he's coming at one of his own.
0: Yeah, so you...
1: About my sunglasses, but I'm just trying to wait for a question where I can just go like this, Chris. Watch.
0: Wow.
1: Is that really a question?
0: You shouldn't
1: wear sunglasses. Do you see how dramatic that is?
0: You're
1: it's
0: hiding...
1: Good. It's good, though.
0: I mean...
1: It's good, though.
0: People need to see you.
1: Whatever, all right,
0: let me
1: fine.
0: See those sunglasses first.
1: Here. I'll take yours. Let me see how blind you are.
4: Hey, she's good at deflecting, Paul.
1: I'm ready for your question, Chris.
4: Chris, you see some dirty birds.
1: I'm ready for your question, Chris. Let's go. God, Paul. Oh, my Lord.
0: Don't look down. No, hold on. Look up. Don't look down because there are bifocals.
1: What? Oh, that makes me want to throw up.
0: You can't look down. You have to look straight.
1: Okay. Sorry, Chris. We're paying attention now. We are very astute, and we're ready for it. Go.
0: Can you see now looking straight? Mm-mm. Okay.
1: He hung up on us?
0: No, my glasses.
1: Has that ever happened?
0: You see? You do look good in the
1: Can you see, though?
0: What's that?
1: Can you see?
0: Yeah.
1: Okay.
0: No, see, what you're doing is...
1: I didn't know.
0: They're reading glasses down there, so you're looking there, and you can't see.
1: That seems but like an invention
0: here, up here,
1: I don't
0: you could see. I'm not nearly as blind as you think I am. So, Mary... Oh, you're over there. Matt is up next in Alabama.
1: Wheels are off. We've lost it.
0: Matt, you there?
1: Matt?
5: I am. Hey, Paul, how you doing?
4: Good phone call.
0: Matt, we're doing great. Thank you.
1: Do I not get a hey?
0: Talk to Marion.
1: Yeah, talk to me, Matt.
5: Hey, man, how are you today? I love the sunglasses.
1: Matt, you know what? Thank you.
5: You don't see anything on fire looking through Paul's glasses.
1: What a guy.
0: You know what? I can't see it either.
5: Paul, I love you. You're the best. I've been watching you a long time.
1: He's the GOAT. What's the question?
0: Thank you.
5: He is the GOAT, Paul. The GOAT. You are the GOAT. The GOAT. You've been the GOAT. You'll always be the GOAT.
1: Question.
0: Okay.
5: Question.
0: Hey, Marion does not have patience like I do.
5: Second coming of Cam Newton. That is my main question. Is he got that kind of...
0: I think Byron is going to be the next Cam Newton.
1: So I have a little bit more for you too. I actually, and this will air tomorrow in the show, I actually did a sit down interview with Byron Brown today.
0: I saw him today.
1: Let me tell you what, from a stature perspective, absolutely. Absolutely. We even showed him his old Pop Warner clips and his first touchdown. He was phenomenal even at that age. I think you got not only do you have a wonderful person underneath center and a very, very well-spoken young man, you have somebody that is dedicated. You have somebody that wants to leave this university better than they found it. And Paul's about to ruin this whole thing.
0: She's trying to act like she's an Auburn graduate.
1: Can I not give some praise to another university?
0: She's not an Auburn graduate. She's a dog.
1: Now, are you guys mad because we're the best at everything? Or are you guys mad because, you know, you're just not the best?
0: Not only is she a dog, she was a... I mean, you did something over there. What'd you do?
1: Yeah, I played soccer.
0: She was a soccer star. The producers are unhappy because we're talking to you. Okay. Do we have anything else to do here?
1: Are y'all really mad that I'm a Georgia fan?
6: No.
0: Dylan is up next from Jasper.
1: All right, Jasper County,
0: Georgia. You know where
1: Jasper is? Yeah.
0: North of Birmingham.
1: Yeah.
0: Alabama. Jasper, Alabama. Coal mining country.
7: I got a question for her, and I want to ask, how much money did you pay her to drag her all the way to the pet cemetery?
1: To the what?
0: Ooh. He asked.
1: Is she coming at me?
0: He calls Auburn the pet cemetery. Right, Dylan? Did I decode that correctly?
7: Yes. It's the pet cemetery. I noticed there was retaining walls around the trees and everything. I'm glad they finally got those up. They should have had them up.
0: Hey, you're talking my language now, Dylan.
1: So let me guess, you are not an Auburn fan, Dylan.
0: He's a Bama fan.
1: Bama guy.
0: Alabama. And there are no
1: How
0: Auburn
1: do you
0: fans
1: feel about
0: Jasper,
1: Alabama?
0: There, Dylan?
7: Hey, can I say one thing before I get off of here?
1: No.
0: We don't know, but give it a shot.
1: I don't think so.
7: Roll damn.
1: Oh, hang up the phone.
0: You're an Alabama fan in
1: Disgusting.
0: Jasper, Alabama.
1: I cannot believe we let that air on this
0: Your
1: show.
0: Entire Friday night consists of yelling Roll Tide to a bunch of Auburn fans in Auburn.
1: That'd be something better to do.
0: And that will be the best thing he experiences this Friday night. Chris Fowler joins us next from Oxford.
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0: live from Auburn in one of our favorite sections every week when we can grab him is talking to Chris Fowler, of course, the voice of primetime, the voice of the ABC coverage. And lately we've missed Chris because he's been literally shuttling between college football and the U.S. Open after a summer of doing Wimbledon. So great to see you, Chris. And I know that this is going to be a nice, quiet weekend. You're finally concentrating on college football, aren't you?
1: I'd like to. I'd like to believe that at 6:30 Central, it's all about college football. But the week, as you know, and the month hasn't been about that. I just recorded a little story, Paul, about this family in a small southern town that was going to throw the wedding of the century. And they liked the son-in-law-to-be until he told their daughter that he liked somebody else more and left town. And there's a big furor. And then he took up with a girl from a rival family and then went back to their next big occasion with a new girl on his arm who might be a little richer and prettier than the original girl. That's a matter of opinion. And it has like that southern gothic, you know, Faulkner, who grew up in these parts, kind of feel to it. And then after all that, get to see a hell of a football game, and I get to see Trinidad Chambliss play in person, which is a rare treat for me.
0: No, that was well done. As only I would expect that from the most intellectual of the guests that we talk to on a weekly basis, Chris. I've tried to tell people, not you, but you just, because I talked to a lot of reporters. I say you can't answer the question by saying that's lane being lane, because there has to be more to it. And I think you laid it out. Just the emotions that you're experiencing, just having arrived in Oxford, a place you've been a few times.
1: Oh yeah, it's so entangled, as you know well, Paul. It's not just Lane. It's his brother Chris. It's all the staff. It's having T.J. Daughtry and Principal Umat Mielen on LSU now, and they come back. And there's just so many tangled webs of personal relationships here. And I think there's a tendency, you heard Pete Golding in that soundbite you just played, there's definitely a tendency to overthink it if you're the coaches, because Kiffin's always been amazing at scouting the signs of the other team. I won't say stealing, but they scout the signs very well. And sometimes exactly what's coming from the defense. And so how do you get around that if you're on the Ole Miss staff? You have to anticipate that they're going to do that and then plan around it. They say they won't overthink it, but I think they will. I think the cat and mouse game is going to be really interesting because these guys won't be able to help themselves. They're so paranoid about what the other side's going to know about them and focus more on that than what they know about the other side.
0: Chris, atmosphere doesn't win games. Hatred doesn't win games. But you have to be ready for the broadcast. So you're talking to both staffs. You're talking to players. Just what do you pick up from those vibes? Because they don't always tell you everything, but they usually tell you a lot.
1: Yeah, I think that Ole Miss is concerned about their defense, rightfully so. There's so much to clean up. Everybody saw the second half against Louisville. You see what LSU has done in their two games, Kiffin's reputation, Sam Leavitt, a dynamic quarterback. You don't want that guy at number six to have the ball last if you're on the LSU side. So is it going to be a shootout? I have no objection to that. But I think that Ole Miss, I mean, I'll share this. Pete thinks it's going to take at least 30 to win the game. I think that they have so many things to fix on defense. And I think they'll get some things cleaned up, but I don't think that they can plan to stone LSU's offense. And I don't know if LSU can stop Trinidad Chambliss and Lacey and Deuce Alexander, and they get Caleb Odom, a tight end, back. That's a key piece for Ole Miss. So I have no problem with a back and forth track meet, last team with the ball wins. I want to be entertained after all this off the field stuff. And I think there's a good chance that could happen.
0: Chris, I don't want to detour from the game, but I just thought of something, and you know, everybody's saying this is the biggest game in Ole Miss history, but I vaguely remember 2014, and so do you. You were hosting a college game day, an incredible run before you completely made the turn. But take us back to that moment, because it didn't seem like Ole Miss could ever get into a bigger situation than that particular game day, and obviously that game, which was unfortunately on CBS before you started doing this. But it was a day, though, that I didn't think Ole Miss would ever top.
1: It's the favorite, most enjoyable. I say most enjoyable. We've done some game days that I'm very proud of, but for pure fun, that show from the Grove, which I think we took very seriously to capture what is special about this place on a Saturday morning. And I thought our crew did a fantastic job. Katy Perry was the wildest guest picker we've ever had. Ripped the Big Al elephant head off of Corso's head and threw it. And I mean, Paul, I'm telling you, when Kirk and I had to get in a car and leave town to go off and call some other game, I don't remember what it was, but it wasn't nearly as good as Ole Miss Alabama. And then I saw what happened, and Ole Miss wins, and Katy Perry's diving into the off a bar into the crowd. That would have been a hell of a night to actually be able to stay in Oxford. And I'm thrilled to be able to get to call and see games like this. It's not a celebration in that same way. I'll tell you that the vibe check is a little different because it's LSU coming in here and Kiffin, and they're so focused on that I don't know that the Grove's going to be quite the same tomorrow morning for game day as it is on a typical Saturday morning, just because there's such a different kind of buildup.
2: Yeah, and listen, you were in the middle of it, but it was fun. I mean, everybody. No, I don't know how many people really thought they were going to win that game. So they said, we'll win the first couple hours of the day. But you're right. I mean, this is really completely different than anything I've ever seen.
1: I mean, we had Corso in a Colonel Sanders suit. We had bow ties on. I got this blonde wig that the makeup lady cut badly to like simulate the SEC flop haircut, and I got to say hottie toddy with a red cup in my hand. So it was pure fun, and I think that tomorrow just feels a little different. But I can't wait. I actually cannot wait to see, you know, the walk in from the Rebels, and you know, LSU is expecting a hate fest. I don't know if this is out there. I don't know if this has been public. But Lane Kiffin enlisted LSU frats and sororities to line up outside the facility. Some of them wore light blue and red stuff. The costume department there got them going. And they simulated, such as they can, the hate fest that they're expecting to walk into. Heckling signs. Some of the signs were incredibly creative and very funny. Anti-LSU signs made by LSU frat guys. They should have sold them to the kids in the Grove tomorrow. They could have made money. But that is the lengths they went to. It's kind of like when you pump in crowd noise and you think that's going to substitute for like 90,000 people in an SEC Saturday night. It doesn't quite do it. I don't think Lane's simulation will prepare his team, but it's funny that they did that. They're actually trying to get their guys ready for what they're going to walk into here.
2: Chris, before I lose the thought, I mean, you've been doing so many different things. I mean, I was watching you Saturday night at nearly midnight, and the next afternoon there you were at the U.S. Open. But leaving that to get back to New York, I would think as tired as you were and as much as you would like to get a couple of hours of sleep, describe that fourth quarter, because you've called a million great games, but that has to be one of the more dramatic.
1: Yeah, I've never seen three quarters look less like the fourth quarter in a football game ever. And I think it's one of the more resilient fourth quarters I've ever seen, because Texas was so bad for three quarters. Now, they self-inflicted wounds. They were getting whipped up front. But I think to say that, hey, that was the real game, and Ohio State throttled back, and there is some sort of fluky nature to Texas's win, would be to really miss the point. Okay, because when it mattered, Texas put it all together, and they wore Ohio State down. And just like this game here tomorrow and a lot of games this weekend, you know, the heat could be a factor. Ohio State, to me, defensively melted. And Texas, for all their misadventures and mistakes, and there were a lot of them in the first three quarters, pounded the ball, 16-play drive, 15-play drive, 13-play drive, 12-play drive. That's not a fluke. That showed what Texas can do when they don't self-destruct. And it was a blast to see that place come alive. I think that the fans, I thought they'd leave. It was so hot. They're down by 20. Texas fan base can get impatient and ornery. They hung in there. McConaughey hung in there, and he seemed to be still believing in the fourth quarter. He was doing some kind of vibe thing on the sidelines. I don't know what it was. He's my guy, and he hung in there, and their fans hung in there, and their team, more importantly, hung in there. And that, to me, is a culture win for Sark. It's a real statement win, and we'll see where they go from there. Are they a perfect team? Absolutely not. They have some problems, and Arch has got to be better in the structure of the offense, because you're not going to go through their schedule and play backyard football like he did in the fourth quarter and expect that to work all the time, although I do think he's better at that than he is in the offense right now.
2: Amazing stuff, and we're just so thrilled to have you back. Chris, thank you for making time. I know it's a busy time. Chris Fowler.
1: Anytime, Paul.
2: You bet. Yeah. Wow, that was cool. Just listening to those game day stories. We are coming back. Still plenty of guests. Chris Doering. We'll also try to work in a few more calls here with a gap here at the bottom of the hour. We're live in Auburn.
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29: 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John Harbaugh leads the dynamic duo of Jackson Dart and Cam Scadaboo out to SoFi.
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0: The Paul Feinbaum Show is back, presented by Zaxby's. Just like a plate of Zaxby's famous fingers, we're serving your college football takes hot and fresh. You can catch it all beginning tomorrow morning, 8 a.m. local. Remember, this is a new starting time, 9 Eastern, 8 Auburn time. Marty and McGee live from Oxford. That's at noon. And we head into the studios and say hello to Chris Doran. Chris, busy week. Let's start with the early game. We still don't know much about Georgia. It feels like we know everything about Arkansas. Doesn't really portend well for an exciting afternoon.
1: Isn't that crazy that we're already talking about eulogies for Ryan Silverfield two games into his career there in Fayetteville? That does not bode very well. But I'll say this. I'll start. Usually I give you my pick at the end. I'm going to give you my pick up front. Georgia's going to win the football game. But there is something to learn, I think, about both of these teams. Georgia's been surprisingly fast starting out of the gate. Last week, they scored touchdowns on their first seven possessions. Georgia fans don't really have anything to complain about. Usually it's the slow start and the lack of creativity from Mike Bobo's offense, but they've been fantastic. I think you look on the other side, for Arkansas, it's more about their ability to compete, to fight. Like, I don't want this to turn into another game like Notre Dame last year where it's a blowout at halftime and Hog fans are leaving for the gates before the second quarter's even over with yet. So I think we'll tell a lot about this ball game, but I think in terms of Arkansas, they are overmatched and in trouble when it comes to Georgia on Saturday afternoon.
0: And you mentioned you hear from fans, we hear from fans. I mean, I've never heard the Arkansas fan base this distraught. I don't know what would have to happen tomorrow to win them back, but it's incumbent upon Ryan Silverfield, is it not, to at least make this game worth watching?
1: I think it's very reminiscent, probably, of the way these fans felt about Chad Morris early on. And I think that because they experienced that, they're feeling a little bit panicky here early on. I do think Ryan Silverfield is a very good coach. I think he's done a lot of really good things for them so far. But I think what you're talking about right now is the depth that this program has fallen to. These two teams played each other, I think, 5 years ago. 2021 was the last time Georgia and Arkansas met. At that time, Arkansas was the number eight team in the country. And here we are talking about that program, you know, basically falling off a cliff since then.
0: Let's continue. Next game is in Vanderbilt. NC State, a program that used to be really top-notch, takes on Vanderbilt.
1: Yeah, they've fallen off a cliff of their own a little bit to some degree. But the storyline here, the headline is Jared Curtis. But it's actually not the important part of the story for me. It's really about Cedric Alexander and those other pieces around Jared Curtis on the offensive side. Cedric Alexander is one of the best running backs in this conference, but has a slow start through two games. Only 99 yards on the ground rushing and 19 yards receiving the football. He's also a very good pass catcher. So I want to see him get involved a little bit more. And then conversely, on the defensive side, I want to see the defensive line, the front seven, be disruptive of not only the run game, but of C.J. Bailey, the quarterback for NC State. They've got to do a good job of forcing him into some errors. I thought in the opening game of the season, Virginia did a nice job of stopping the run, and that's going to be, I think, the biggest thing that I look at for Vanderbilt's defense is being stout up front and certainly being able to run the football on the offensive side.
0: Continuing with Chris as we run through a number of games, Kentucky, interesting game, coming off of a good first half, heading to A&M, a program that I'm really interested in your take on where you see the Aggies right now.
1: Isn't that wild to think about the first half versus the way things got away from them in the second half after that strip sack that ultimately led to a touchdown where Alabama went on a big run? But I thought they did some things good defensively. Offensively, I was really disappointed. This was a remade big blue wall that was supposed to be more reminiscent of the old school offensive lines that Coach Stoops had early in his tenure. They were victimized by that front seven for Alabama. Kenny Minchie under a ton of pressure all day. They went 1 of 14 on third downs. So they've got to be more efficient on offense. And then I think for Marcel Reed and that A&M offense, I want to see a better start from those guys. A little bit slow in each of the first two ball games. This is a team, I think, that is better on the lines of scrimmage than what Kentucky is, but I want to see them assert themselves a little earlier in the ball game. I think A&M wins. I think it's probably more competitive than what people imagine it'll be. Tough spot for Kentucky, though, back-to-back games against Alabama and A&M, two very physical teams on the line of scrimmage.
0: Florida State, a program that once mattered, heading to Alabama, one that still does.
1: You know me, man. I'm not a Florida State apologist by any means, but it's sad for even me to look at how far Florida State has fallen. And to think about what happened 385 days ago. Tomorrow will be 385 days since Florida State basically emasculated Alabama. And you go back in that ball game, they ran the ball for over 200 yards against that Alabama defense. They are not doing that against this front seven. Kane Womack has probably the most talented defense from top to bottom on his roster that he's had since he's been in Tuscaloosa. I think they're going to do a great job of being able to force Ashton Daniels to have to throw the football within the pocket. They know him well after what he did to them last year, rushing for over 100 yards when he was a quarterback at Auburn. I would take my chances with him, keeping him in the pocket and making him beat me throwing the football than I would allowing him outside of the pocket and getting off with his legs. So I do think this is a game where payback, I don't like to ever talk about payback because I typically don't think it matters a ton. But I think the way that Alabama was beaten in this ball game last year in Tallahassee has kind of stuck in their craw. And I definitely think it's a sense of motivation throughout the offseason and finally into this game here in week three.
0: And Chris, I know you've probably said it a few times on your shows, but a sneaky great game, Mississippi State coming off of a huge win heading to South Carolina, who needs a huge win pretty badly.
1: Yeah, it's funny. And Mississippi State's kind of the feel-good story of the SEC so far this year, 2-0. Kamario Taylor being talked about as a Heisman Trophy candidate. Certainly, he's done a really good job of playing in that Jeff Lebby system. I went back and watched the tape against Minnesota. Minnesota's defense is not very good from a personnel standpoint or assignment soundness. This is going to be a different story. And I think the word that I want to use for South Carolina is uncomfortability. They've got to make Kamario Taylor uncomfortable from the get-go, both with the fans there at Williams-Brice and what they do defensively. They've got to change up looks. They've got to be able to bring different pressures. I think having Dylan Stewart back is going to be a big, obvious boost to that defense. They've got to do a good job of changing up who's forcing him in the zone read game to give the ball. I would much rather take my chances with Fluff Bothwell than I would with Kamario Taylor. So I think that's going to be the key. But Clayton White is a tremendous defensive coordinator. I actually believe that South Carolina, you know, what we saw offensively last week, Lenore Sellers, kind of a not a great game, under 100 yards passing for him. I think this is a statement game for Shane Beamer and his South Carolina Gamecocks. I think they get the win and give Mississippi State their first loss of the season.
0: Okay, most of these have been moderately easy to predict. That one was not. But this next one, I cannot wait. I rarely have ever heard you go against the Gators. Florida taking on Auburn in a critical game.
1: It is. It is a very critical game, and I think it means a lot to both of these fan bases. I mean, first and foremost, Paul, I don't know how you feel, but as a Gator, a guy that grew up in Gainesville, the son of two Florida graduates, like, I love the Florida-Auburn rivalry. I love the history of this game. Auburn is the closest city in proximity to Gainesville, Florida, so this game should be played every single year. I am glad that it's back on the schedule. And it's interesting how parallel these two programs are now with two first-year head coaches. I think I told the story to you before, perhaps, but Peter Burns and I sat down with Alex Golish in the offseason. As we were leaving, he mentioned, hey, tell your boy to be ready for week three. So this is one that I think both coaches have had on their schedules and understand, you know, the potential catapult that this can give their season. I look at this game, the difference being in weakness versus weakness. I think the perceived weakness of what I've seen on film is the Auburn offensive line. They've not done a very good job at the point of attack, both in run blocking and in pass protection. Byron Brown has had far too many guys in his face trying to throw the football, and he's been a little erratic as well. And then defensively, Florida's defensive line has been a little soft. They've given up a ton of rushing yards. They haven't necessarily generated the pressure that you'd like to see without having to blitz from time to time. So I do believe that the better of those two perceived weaknesses is going to end up winning. But I just don't see anybody stopping Buster Faulkner's offense. I think that with all the weapons that they have, it's obviously a big game in the fourth start for Aaron Filo as the starting quarterback going on the road to Jordan-Hare. But I think they're going to be able to outscore what Auburn can offensively. And I think Florida walks out of there with a close victory.
0: Chris always making friends. LSU at Ole Miss. Let's hear it.
1: Yeah, this is the one we've been waiting for, man. And I think everybody's talked about the offenses and everybody's talked about the quarterbacks. But to me, Paul, I think it's more about the defenses. And I think both of these defensive coordinators, when we talk about Pete Golding being the architect of that Ole Miss defense. When we talk about Blake Baker, the defensive coordinator for LSU, both of those guys are tremendous in what they do, game planning. I think it's an interesting dynamic, too, of how well these coaches know one another. I mean, every day, Pete Golding going up against Charlie Weiss Jr. Last couple years there in Oxford, what these folks have done in terms of Ole Miss going out and get John David Baker as the offensive coordinator to kind of keep the same system in place, the same verbiage for Trinidad Chambliss. So I think it'll be interesting to see which of these coaching staffs tries to do a little too much. I think there's a temptation to try to reinvent what you're doing when somebody knows you as well as these coaches know one another. And I also think the other thing that'll be interesting is the emotions involved here. I think that the Ole Miss folks want to win this game so badly. Lane Kiffin wants to win this game so badly returning to Oxford that sometimes we've seen Lane in the past get over his skis a little bit too much. And in fact, you know, the Georgia game a couple years ago was kind of the exception to the rule. I'm not necessarily sure he's going to be able to not get a little overly aggressive like he did against Alabama a few years ago, where he declared everybody to get your popcorn ready and went for it on every fourth down in the first

0: Chris Doering, live from studio. You'll see and hear more of Chris in just a few minutes on SEC Now as we get you ready for the weekend. Thank you much, Chris.
1: Thank you, Paul.
0: See you next week. A shot from Oxford. Actually, that's from Toomer's Corner. Excuse me. I should know that area pretty well. Here in Auburn, Alabama. It's a pretty famous little corner down there. We're coming right back.
1: There's nothing worse than waking up sick. And this time of the year, with the kids back in school surrounded by hundreds of others, yours may bring home a whole new world of viruses and bacteria your family may have no immunity to. 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
7: Here is our weather in Middle Tennessee. Saturday will be sunny and hot with a high near 100 and heat index values up to 106. Calm wind becoming west-northwest around 5 miles per hour. Saturday night will be mostly clear with a low around 75. Sunday will be mostly sunny and hot with a high near 99 and heat index values up to 105. South wind around 5 miles per hour becoming west in the afternoon. Sunday night will be partly cloudy with a low around 75.
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1: Eat some gator meat.
2: Whoa! You know, I've had a lot of people, because of my history, ask me to explain Tumor's Corner, and it's for a long time under Harsin and Freeze, you'd say, well, it's this famous place at Auburn, but unfortunately the trees hardly ever get rolled anymore. But that's about to change, I think, based on what AJ said. Jonathan is up next. Go right ahead.
3: Hey, Paul, it's Jonathan Charlotte, go Vols, brother. I need to hear you say it.
2: Go Vols.
3: We need to hear, like, there you go, brother. We need to hear you tell us, what do you think of Brandon Faison, and what do you think about the Vols making it to the playoffs? Come on, brother, say go Vols.
2: Yeah, I think he's great, but I think he's really an outstanding quarterback, but I am not overly optimistic. I do think next week against Texas is going to be a huge game, one of the bigger ones we've seen in Knoxville in a while, and I don't have great optimism. I think the early start could help a little bit, but I don't see many other factors that aid the Vols. Sorry about that. I try to be objective, even though I leave my fandom at the door. Thank you for the call. Bill in Baton Rouge is up next.
4: Hey, Paul, thanks for taking my call. Really appreciate that. First time caller. Just want to reach out and say something about the callers yesterday. Your number one caller, legend, was trying to explain issues in T-Town. And another guy called in and talked about Dan Lanning, about problems that maybe, what about replacing the bore? And you blew him off, too. So I just want to say, you need to get your head out of Lane Kiffin's butt so you can listen to your caller about the issues in T-Town. Roll Tide, Paul.
2: Yeah, I don't know what those issues are, but I appreciate the Friday afternoon lecture. Freddie is calling from Florida. Hello, Freddie.
5: Hey, how are you doing?
2: We're doing great. Thank you.
5: So my high school football team is currently 0-4 on the year. I was wondering if you and Mr. Kiffin, if there's any way y'all could come down. We have hot yoga on the beach from 8 to 10. I was just wondering if there was any way you could come down and help us win a couple games on the year.
2: Yeah, let me ask you this, Freddie. Florida is a fairly large state from Key West to the Panhandle. Where exactly are you?
5: We're actually located in the Panhandle, Port St. Joe, Florida.
2: Okay.
5: On the bay.
2: Yeah, I've been there. When do you need me to come down? When do you need us?
5: Next week, honestly, it's not looking great. We got a young team. We got blown out. I think our average loss margin is 35. So.
2: Well, listen, just think about this. It could always be worse. Thanks for the call. Appreciate it very much. We are... Okay, let's go to Virginia. This is Dana, is that right? David is up next.
6: Hi, Paul. How are you doing?
2: Okay, thank you.
6: I love you, Shelby. I've been listening for a while now.
2: Thank you.
6: I just had a quick question. I know you are very opinionated about Alabama, but I was just kind of wanting to know what your thoughts is. And I know earlier you said it doesn't seem like a big game tomorrow against FSU, but I was wanting to see what your thoughts is on, you know, because last week we started out a little rough against Kentucky, and I was just going to kind of see if you think that we've improved, like, if you've heard anything, because I've been looking at some message boards and, like, you know, I've been talking to other Alabama fans, and a lot of people saying that, you know, the fear factor for a young quarterback is there, and it might be there even more this coming, you know, tomorrow, given that it is a big game to Alabama fans. I was just going to kind of get your thoughts on that. And real quick, my son wanted to say something to you, too.
2: You bet.
7: Cousin Paul.
2: Thank you very much, David. Appreciate the call. We're up against the break. We have a couple more guests here in Auburn. We are back with the final segment on a Friday afternoon.
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32: Touchdowns that were called back. So last week, yes, it was Southern Miss, but I thought that looked a lot more like the Byron Brown that you need to have on a week-by-week basis to beat teams like Florida and to go into what is going to be a pretty brutal rest of this SEC schedule.
38: And, Nathan, what else can this team do to excel? Because we were promised a good defense. I think we've seen that so far. But it's going to take a few points to beat Florida.
39: Yeah, I mean, it's going to start there on defense for this team. I mean, you can look at the stats the last couple years, games played in Jordan-Hare Stadium, particularly the run defense. I know Jaden Ball has been a huge name that's been talked about all week. DJ Durkin's Auburn defense over the last 2 years has only given up one 100-yard rusher at running back. Their yards per carry numbers on defense last year were up there with, like, Ohio State and Indiana. This is a really, really good group. They're led by their two linebackers, Elijah Melendez and Xavier Atkins. But like you said, you got to get some points. Byron Brown's got to get rolling. All eyes will be on the offensive line. We'll see if they start a true freshman at left guard, Wilson Zaire. I think right now maybe we'd be led to believe that will be.
32: He's definitely been the best in the first couple weeks.
39: Yeah, and the run game has to get going, and obviously that starts behind the
38: old. So I realize we're 24 hours before the game, but But, Justin, paint us a picture of how you think for Auburn to win the game. How does it have to go?
32: Yeah, I think you have to make Aaron Filo be the reason Florida wins this game, right? You know, we have not seen him in the situation. He could be great, and this could be his coming out party, but you got to go out there and prove it because he is unproven. And in Jordan-Hare Stadium, in a night game, Auburn's got to do great on early downs, force him into third and longs, and say, all right, what you got? They did that against DJ Lagway, and that it was mixed success. Lagway hit some good throws. He didn't, at times, and that's kind of been Lagway. You got to find out what Philo's made of. And if Auburn does that and kind of holds Florida's defense down, doesn't let them get our offense down, doesn't let them get comfortable, that's your path in this game, because I think it's going to be a classic Florida-Auburn game. Lower scoring, slugfest on defense. You like the home team to do that, but you got to be able to really make it, make the fact that you have the more experienced quarterback in this game matter. And on the defensive side, that's really getting after Aaron Filo and trying to see what he's made of.
39: Yeah, and winning in the margins, too, is something Alex Golish talks about so often. You mentioned it. I mean, Auburn's probably four plays away in these first few games of being a really, really good offense. Like, Byron Brown had a couple really bad mistakes against Baylor. You take a few touchdowns off the board. Now, obviously, you can't just take those away. Yeah. They're part of what you did.
32: They happen for a reason.
39: But right now, you look at what this team has. I mean, you mentioned the defense. And going against a guy like Aaron Filo. Auburn's healthy at their edge rusher spot, really only two quarters of the season they've been fully healthy. And also, you got to use this home crowd. This is a fan base that is absolutely starving for a win like this. I mean, they've lost eight of their last nine SEC home games. It's just an unbelievable stat.
38: I mean, that probably didn't happen for a decade.
32: And people keep showing up. That's the crazy thing, too. It's not like, oh, well, you're losing these games and people aren't here. It's sold out every night. And then tomorrow night, a big home game atmosphere. It's been a while since we've had one of these, and Auburn's got to take advantage of it. They have to take advantage of the fact that this game is being played here, right, and not Gainesville.
38: About 30 seconds left, I want you to stay with that home crowd, because, I mean, I've seen it too many times for 45 years. You guys haven't seen it that long. But in 20 seconds, what makes this place so different at night?
32: Yeah, I mean, it's just it's the noise, I think, is just there. Auburn isn't one of the biggest. Like, Jordan-Hare's not one of the biggest stadiums, but it can get as loud as any of them that have 100, 110,000 in the league. And at night, they've had all day to get ready for it, and they're going to unleash it.
38: Yeah, and it's hard to get ready when you're scoring 3 points against Kentucky when the crowd's this guy going, there's nothing more we can do.
39: Yeah, and you got to start fast in this game. Golish said that on Wednesday. That's coach speak. Like, every coach would like that. But to rile up this crowd that, again, is so hungry for a win like this. It hasn't been a big game here in quite a while. It feels like it's meaningful. They have an opportunity to do that tomorrow night.
38: Yeah, last year, Georgia was, but the first half was great. Nathan, Justin, thank you very, very much.
32: Thanks, Paul.
38: We'll leave it there.
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14: Points that defense has been really difficult to deal with for the rest of the league. That's the most in the NBA, holding opponents to under 70. They are 11-1 in those games. And how about Caitlin Shen with 17 points off the bench, making a big impact, second straight, scoring 15 plus. Up next, the Braves are headed back to October, playing meaningful baseball again, and week 3 of college football is here. 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

0: 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The Braves try to punch their ticket to the postseason.
1: Swing and a drive, deep left field toward the Crawford boxes. 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
0: Sad news for the Yanks with their slugger heading back to the IL.
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0: Aaron Donald is set to make his return Monday night.
3: That's the plan. So two practices today, have another practice tomorrow, and then we'll see, but feeling good.
0: Plus, we have an important game in the Big 12 between Houston and Texas Tech.
4: Motion right to left is Williams. It's Castellanos. Takes it himself straight up the middle. Touchdown, Red Raiders!
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5: Yes, that is right. Welcome in. If you're at the end of a long work week, getting your weekend started, this is SportsCenter All Night here on ESPN Radio, the ESPN app, Sirius XM Channel 80. 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Nick DeLuca here with you. So much to get to. We're in the back half of September already. College football week three kicking off on Friday. The NFL week two underway with plenty more to come in the race for the Major League Baseball postseason continues. It is that time of year. Start in Houston, where the Braves had a chance to pop some champagne, clinching a playoff spot with a win. Michael Harris had the big swing early.
6: Here's Michael Harris, the pitch. Harris skies one to left field deep. This is way back. Wade toward the Crawford boxes. It's over his head and it's gone. It's a home run the other way for Michael Harris, the second, and the Braves on top 2-0. About three rows in to the right side of the Crawford boxes in left center. Home run number 26 for Michael Harris, the second.
5: Harris would go 3-for-5, 2 driven in, 16th game with 3-plus hits this season, tying Luis Arraez and Fernando Tatis Jr. for the Major League lead. Ronald Acuna Jr. would extend the Braves' advantage with a 2-run homer, his 11th since the start of August. And how about Matt Olson hitting 40?
6: Here's the pitch. Swing a fly ball, deep left field for Olson, back toward the Crawford boxes, and it's long gone. Off the wall behind the Crawford boxes, that's number 40 for Matt Olson, and two big insurance runs for the Braves. It's 6-2 Atlanta.
5: Olson, the fifth player in Braves franchise history to record multiple 40 home run seasons, along with Hank Aaron, Eddie Matthews, Ronald Acuna Jr., and Andrew Jones. More than enough on the scoreboard to start the party.
6: Iglesias ready. 1-2 the count on Trammell. The wind, the kick, and the pitch on the way. Swing and a miss. He struck him out on the changeup. And the Atlanta Braves are going to the postseason for the eighth time in the last 9 years. The Atlanta Braves win it 6-2. They have punched their ticket into the tournament in the 2026 postseason. Their magic number to wrap up the NL East is down to 3.
5: Yeah, 8 of 9 years for the Braves back in the postseason again, and 5 up on the Phillies in the NL East, closing in on a division title. Rangers were in the Astros' rearview mirror in the AL West, but not for long.
7: Swing and Seager hammers one to right center field. Bateman racing after it. He turns. It's off the wall. Carter scores, and Seager jogs up to second. An RBI double for Corey Seager. It's a 4 spot in the second for the Rangers, and they lead 4-0.
5: 105-3, the fan on the call. Rangers beat the Blue Jays 7-1 and move into a tie with the Astros for first in the AL West. They've won 5 of 6, their 6th straight win against the Blue Jays. Wyatt Langford walked 3 times, couple of hits as well. Only Rangers player to reach base 5 times in a game this season. Dylan Cease struggled for the Jays as they fall to 2 games back of the White Sox for the 3rd American League wild card spot. Yankees were on top of the AL wild card standings entering Friday night. Didn't get the news they were looking for off the field on captain Aaron Judge. 3-time MVP heading back to the IL with a calf strain. Manager Aaron Boone on the severity of the Judge injury.
8: Tough to know for sure. Right, it's enough to obviously go on the IL now. So obviously he'll just be treating it, and we'll see, you know, as the rest unfolds. Like, but we don't have a timeline on anything right now.
9: What did the MRI show?
8: Just that he, I don't know grade wise, but I just know that he does have a calf strain.
5: Yeah, Judge potentially could return as early as the final day. The regular season could be out for the rest of the year. Nobody really knows right now. Missed more than 3 months with a rib fracture during a frustrating injury-plagued season. Yankees manager Aaron Boone still confident they can keep things afloat without him.
8: I do. You know, like baseball's a funny game, and you know, the one thing we do know is we're going to the dance, and which comes with it a great opportunity. And we've been built on the strength of our starting pitching all year. We're going to walk into whatever series we play with a ton of confidence, and I have a ton of confidence in the guys that we have rolling out there night in, night out. And like I said, we've played most of the year this way. And I feel like in a lot of cases, you know, especially some of our key guys over the last few weeks have really started to, especially offensively, get it going like we know they're capable of.
5: Yeah, Judge was back, but not fully back. 4-for-23, striking out 13 times with an extra base hit in 7 games since coming off the IL. ESPN's Jeff Passan on the impact this will have on the Yankees.
9: This throws everything into flux for the New York Yankees. They've been banking on Aaron Judge's return for months now in hopes that it would wake up an offense that had slumbered since that initial injury toward the end of May. And to see him not just limping out of the game, but needing to go on the injured list here, it's devastating, frankly, because they wonder now, what, if anything, are they going to get from Aaron Judge in October? The rest of the regular season, for all intents and purposes, is done. This injured list placement can be backdated to the 17th because the final game he played was the 16th, and that means he could come off conceivably in time to play the final game of the regular season. But if not, the Yankees are going to have a serious decision to make before setting their playoff roster.
5: Yeah, certainly a tough spot. Yankees were potentially in a really good position heading into the playoffs, playing well of late, getting healthier. ESPN's Tim Kirchen says this changes everything.
2: I think this changes everything. When Aaron Judge is healthy and the best player in the league, I think the Yankees would be the team to beat in the American League going into the playoffs this year. But now, if he can't come back until the final game of the season, there's no telling what he's going to be like when he gets to the postseason. I mean, since he missed 84 games, then when he came back, he went 4-for-26 with 13 strikeouts. So he has really struggled. Now he's hurt again. So to me, this really changes the fortunes of the Yankees, and he's going to have to recover very quickly here. And at this point, that seems unlikely.
5: Yeah, big injury for the Yankees. Big injury in the scope of a wide-open American League heading into the postseason. On the field, the Yankees opening a road trip in the desert. Ben Rice doing damage.
10: Ben Rice walked in a run in the first, picking up his 93rd ribby. High fly ball, deep left field. Luke Bar back on the track, at the wall. See ya! He goes the other way. Picks up his 39th home run, and it is 6-2 Yankees.
5: Michael Kay on the call from the Yes Network. Yankees would go on to win it 9-2, 39th of the season for Rice. Yankees using a 5-run first inning to get out to the lead. Garrett Cole, 6 innings, 2 earned with 6 strikeouts. His 9th start this season with 6 or more innings and 2 or fewer earned runs. The Diamondbacks lose their 3rd straight, 5 of 6, now 5 games back of the final NL wild card spot. SportsCenter all night here on ESPN Radio, the ESPN app, Sirius XM Channel 80. Nick DeLucchi here with you. Get you over to the NFL, where Aaron Donald is nearing a debut. Rams star coming out of retirement on August 30th. Didn't play in week 1 in Australia in the loss to the Niners. Donald thinking different story this week.
3: That's the plan. So 2 practices today, have another practice tomorrow, and then we'll see. But feeling good. I think that's the Auburn plan. We have a conversation, we figure it out, but I'm feeling really good. Feel a lot better now that I got more practice under my belt instead of 1. So, you know, I'm kind of getting in the groove of things, understanding everything a lot better out there, playing a lot more free, a lot more loose, and looking more like myself to me. So, yeah.
5: Yeah, his Monday night debut would carry a 981-day gap between games played. Rams receiver Puka Nacua missing Friday practice with a hip injury. He had 5 catches for 71 yards in week 1. Donald coming back would be a big boost for L.A., welcoming in the Giants. Rams have lost 5 straight on Monday night. Giants just 1-10 on Monday Night Football since 2019.
11: Lane Kiffin is going to be as big a villain as we've ever seen.
12: Ole Miss needs to win more and try to show their anger.
13: There's just going to be so much attention, hatred, everything on me. I said, you just get to go play. The pressure's on them.
5: You want drama? Plenty of it coming in Oxford, Mississippi on Saturday. Lane Kiffin taking his new girlfriend, LSU, into his ex's house. At Ole Miss, Kiffin bolting for Baton Rouge after last regular season ahead of the college football playoff will be the second head coach in AP poll history to have a top 10 game against a team he coached the previous season, joining Pro Football Hall of Famer Paul Brown, who coached Ohio State from 1941 to 43, then was commissioned as a U.S. Navy lieutenant and faced the Buckeyes in 1944, Ohio State won that game. All the anticipation got Louisiana's governor working on extra security. ESPN's Bill Connolly says that this game is going to live up to the hype.
14: Well, I mean, it's elite versus elite when Ole Miss has the ball. I think that's, you know, by far the most exciting matchup of the college football weekend to me, which is good because all the buildup is starting to kind of be a little on the fatiguing side, I think. But the reward here should be pretty good, too. And Trinidad Chambliss, Kewan Lacy, super efficient offense against a defense that does not allow you to be efficient. You either beat them for a big play or you don't beat them at all. And it's going to be really interesting to see how that takes shape.
5: Yeah, Ole Miss doesn't have a ton of success historically in top 10 matchups, just 1-6 in the last 60 years. Lane Kiffin, a big part of that. He's 0-3 in his career. The Rebels won win last year's CFP game 2 under head coach Pete Golding, says he separates the personal and professional part of his Lane Kiffin relationship.
15: I really appreciate how he treated me and my family, you know, throughout the process. So, you know, we became really good friends. There's things professionally in every profession, right, that you don't respect, and probably the same thing that he done about me at times. But I don't hide it from him. I'll call him and tell him, you know. So it ain't no beef between us that everybody tries to make and all that. So everybody's got business decisions every January. Coaches do, players do in the business we're in, right? And they're going to do what's best for them and their family. I ain't got to agree with it, or I ain't got to disagree with it. So I ain't here to judge him. I wouldn't be standing in front of you without him.
5: Yeah, and if this reunion wasn't juicy enough, how about some injury gamesmanship from LSU? Quarterback Sam Leavitt listed as doubtful, then questionable, and then good to go in around a 48-hour window. Golding on the challenge of facing the Tiger offense.
15: Either side of the ball on offense, they've been really effective when they get in the right place versus the right looks, and they take care of the football, right, and they have at least 12 possessions. That's kind of the number normally in these systems to get to be able to win football games when you actually look at it. So we got to do a great job with our possessions of taking care of the football, ending plays with a kick. Hopefully they're PATs, all right? If not, hopefully field goals. And then defensively, the explosive pay piece that we haven't been very good with the first 2 weeks. You know, you got to eliminate explosives, which is tough, you know, versus a Kiff team, and Charlie does a great job creating some of those. So we got to eliminate explosives, and we got to tackle really well in the perimeter. You know, we got to take the football away on defense, which we haven't done on a consistent basis yet.
5: Yeah, Leavitt had 2 rushing touchdowns against Clemson in that week 1 blowout win, 3 against Louisiana Tech, making him the 3rd SEC quarterback in the last 20 years to start a season with consecutive multi-rushing touchdown games. He struggled through the air, though, 2 touchdown passes and 4 picks. Should be a ton of fun. 7:30 Eastern in Oxford on ABC. College football week 3 getting going on Friday night. First ranked matchup of the weekend in the Big 12. Number 13 Texas Tech and number 22 Houston in Lubbock. Cougars raced out to a 10-0 lead, but it didn't last long.
4: Motion right to left is Williams. It's Castellanos. Takes it himself straight up the middle. Touchdown, Red Raiders! Touchdown, Tommy is in the end zone for the score to give the Red Raiders the lead.
5: Houston would answer with a touchdown to take the lead to the locker room. Second half, Red Raider running game took over.
4: Third and goal from inside the one. Snap to Dickey. He's going to try the right side and walks into the end zone. Touchdown, Red Raiders. The fireworks go off and the Red Raiders extend the lead with 7:36 to go.
5: Dickey, 16 carries for 65 yards in that touchdown to take the lead. Tech would add the PAT. Gave up a late touchdown inside a minute to go. Houston's Connor Wigman coming up just short at the goal line.
4: Wigman steps back. Now he rolls to his left. He's going to run for it.
16: And he
4: throws the football out. It's fumbled forward. Incomplete. They're going to say, no, it did not count.
16: Can't fumble the ball forward. That was Austin Romain who wrapped him up. He tries to reach out. The ball got away and rolled into the end zone.
4: Boy, you had to hold your breath for a second there.
5: Yeah, Brian Jensen with the call from Learfield. The much maligned Texas Tech defense getting a big-time stop at the end. 28-26, the Red Raiders to 3-0 with their first Friday home win since 1941. Wigman going 27-38 for 282 yards. Hammond 17 of 27 for 257 yards and a touchdown. Tune in for college football action today as Louisville hosts SMU. 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
23: Here is our weather in Middle Tennessee. Saturday will be sunny and hot with a high near 100 and heat index values up to 106. Calm wind becoming west-northwest around 5 miles per hour. Saturday night will be mostly clear with a low around 75. Sunday will be mostly sunny and hot with a high near 99 and heat index values up to 105. South wind around 5 miles per hour becoming west in the afternoon. Sunday night will be partly cloudy with a low around 74.
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1: 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The ESPN Radio College Campus Tour, powered by Bloom Energy, is heading to Louisville for week two of college football action as the SMU Mustangs take on the Louisville Cardinals. 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This offseason, Miami made Darian Mensah the highest-paid college QB in the country when he got into the transfer portal. Canes on the road taking on Wake Forest on Friday. I'd say they're getting their money's worth.
2: Hurricanes now a first and goal at the 2-yard line. Mensah in the shotgun, towel draped over his belt, Miami all in white. Mowry to his left shoulder, Tony wide left. Extra tight ends, Upshaw tight on the right side, high snap. There's a pass, caught for a touchdown! A little jump pass, and it's Tony for the touchdown! And Miami cavorts in the lights! A hat trick for Mensah, fooled them all, and Miami with another 30-7 over Wake Forest.
1: 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Miami rolling through three quarters. Then the offense stalled a bit. Four straight three and outs to give Wake some life. The Canes defense sealing the deal.
2: 2.5 to go. Fourth quarter. Miami 33, Wake 20. Third down and 10. The ball at the Miami 22-yard line. Third and 10. They're 4 for 12 on third downs. Lopez looking for a Miami blitz. They rush three. There's a hold and no call. He throws down the middle. Intercepted.
3: Pick.
2: O'Connor got it. Down at the 3-yard line. Miami's first takeaway of the year. And O'Connor's first interception as a Miami Hurricane.
1: 104.3 WQAM on the call. Mensah completing 30 of 34 passes for 220 yards and three touchdowns on the night. Completed his first 24 to set the ACC record for consecutive completions in a game. His 35 straight dating back to last week, breaking Mitch Trubisky's all-time record that he set back in 2016. Tune in for college football action today as Auburn hosts Florida. 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Nick DeLuca here with you. Little over a week to go in the baseball regular season. Still a few races to be decided. Guardians and White Sox entered the day tied for the division lead. Cleveland hosting the A's fell into an early hole. Travis Bezzana dug him out.
4: Here's his 2-0, and that's swung out and driven high and deep center field. Way back there, home run Bezzana! The Guardians take the lead for the first time tonight. On home run number 15 for Travis Bezzana.
1: WTAM 1100 on the call. Bezzana's 16th homer this month. As many as he's had in his previous 3 months combined over 81 games. Jose Ramirez adding a solo homer to get to 1,000 career runs batted in. Second player in franchise history. The White Sox were in position to match with a win against the Tigers until they weren't.
5: Fly ball right field. Jet fly! Gone! Oh, man! A moonshot to right for Riley Green. 21st of the year. Sails deep into the grandstands in right. Tigers having some fun now. An 11-8 lead in the eighth.
1: 97-1 the ticket. Tigers scoring 5 in the 8th to come back to win 11-8. Had lost 149 straight games when trailing by 6 or more runs at any point. Their last win coming in 2019. Tight race for seeding in the NL wild card as well. But in the AL Central, it's the White Sox who fall. It is the Guardians who get the win in a one-game Cleveland lead in that race. Cubs, Phillies, and Padres all separated by a game in the NL. Phils taking on the Mets and Queens. Juan Soto mashing.
3: Runners lead second and first. The pitch, swing and a drive, well hit to right center, and there she goes. Three-run home run. Juan Soto into the Phillies bullpen in right center field. For Soto, home run number 26 on the year. The Mets are leading by a score of 6-2.
1: 880 ESPN New York, Soto homer, the big blow in that one, 6-3 Mets take it. Could the Cubs capitalize? Well, not really. They fall to the Reds 6-4. Jose Trevino, two-run single, the big blow in that one. Elly De La Cruz leading the majors with 25 hits and 10 multi-hit games since September 1st, continuing to make a big impact there as Cincinnati gets a victory and the Cubs continue their struggles down the stretch here to close out the regular season. Up next are half-hour headlines and the latest from around week two in the NFL. 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
0: 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The Auburn Tigers and Florida Gators storm into conference play unbeaten at 2-0, and they collide this weekend at Jordan-Hare Stadium. 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
6: My next door neighbor moved down in 2015 from Cleveland. 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Both love sports. 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
1: The Braves are heading back to the postseason while the Guardians go up in the AL Central. Yankees win but lose Aaron Judge to a calf injury. Aaron Donald set to make his return on Monday night against the Giants and opening up week three in college football with wins by Miami and Texas Tech. Just the appetizer for Lane Kiffin's return to Oxford tomorrow. It is that time of year. Who's playing in October? The Braves are again 8 of the last 9 years after clinching a berth in Houston on Friday night. Our ESPN radio team, Dave Jagler, Doug Glanville, recapping it all.
2: Thank you, Nick. Well, for the 8th time in 9 years, the Atlanta Braves are going back to the postseason. They eventually punched their ticket with a 6-2 win over the Astros. And for Atlanta, 3 big 2-run homers. The difference, Michael Harris II, a 2-run shot in the 4th. Ronald Acuna, 2-run homer in the 7th. And Matt Olson, a 2-run homer in the 9th, his 40th of the year, backing continued strong pitching from Tyler Mahle, as Mahle continues to just dazzle since his trade from the Giants.
3: Yeah, I mean, this is a game that underscores the power that the Braves have. They can hit the home run, and they got the big home runs, the quick strike, the crooked numbers, and every time the Astros try to respond, they put another two up there. And it was just a well-played game. Tyler Mahle just has been phenomenal in this trade. He just continues to put up zeros or one run in 6 innings. He's just been magnificent, and he continued it tonight. Astros just could not figure out a way to sort of capitalize and get back in and then keep punching it. So the Braves have shown a lot of resilience this year. Injuries all over the place, especially in their rotation. Their bullpen has been fantastic. And they've gotten just enough offense to be able to clinch a spot into the postseason.
2: Yeah, they're a spot in the National League East champions, drawing ever closer. Their magic number down to 3 with the Phillies' loss to the Mets. As far as Houston, it's a quiet night for them offensively. Peter Lambert pitched fairly well, gave up 2 runs over 5 1/3, just the 1 mistake on the 2-run homer. The best chance the Astros had was in the bottom of the 8th inning. They had a run-scoring single from Isak Paredes. They had 2 on with 2 outs, trailing by 2. Jose Altuve hit a blooper down the right field line, looked like it might fall for perhaps a game-tying double, but Ronald Acuna saved the day for Atlanta with a diving catch, and that was the last gasp for Houston in this contest.
3: Well, that was a big play, and not only to make the catch and then get the home run the next inning, that was, you know, absolutely game-changing, but that's what it takes. You know, you got to execute on the field and not give up extra outs. You hear that a lot from the managers. This time of year, you cannot give the other team extra outs or take runs off your board. And that was a huge play by Ronald Acuna Jr.
2: So as far as the Astros, their record now is an even 500, 77-77. The good news for them in their race with the Texas Rangers, they do hold the head-to-head tiebreaker, having won the season series. But clearly, the Astros are going to need some wins down the stretch. Game 2 of the series, as the Astros will send Hayden Wesneski to the mound, Grant Holmes for the Atlanta Braves. But Atlanta, they're going to the postseason. They defeat the Astros by a final of 6-2. For Doug Glanville, I'm Dave Jagler, right here on your home for every game of the postseason, Major League Baseball on ESPN Radio and the ESPN app. Let's go back to Nick DeLuca in the studio.
1: Thanks so much, Dave. Another postseason trip for Atlanta. The Braves have been one of the best in the NL all season long, a true World Series contender, especially if they can put that pitching together. The Padres hoping to be in that mix in the National League. They got the help in the standings on Friday and then pounced.
4: First pitch to France, and Ty launches it in the air, deep to left field. Hernandez is back, looking up, gonna go! Second deck, Western middle. Ty France, number 21, a new career high, and it's a 3-run shot to bring down the house at Petco and put the Padres ahead 6-1.
1: 97-3, the fan on the call. The Padres going on to win it by a score of 8-2 over the Marlins as their climb up the standings continues, now moving into a tie with the Cubs and the Phillies for all 3 wild card spots, the top, the bottom, 5 games over Arizona on the outside looking in. Tune in for baseball action later today as the Astros and Braves continue their series presented by Progressive Insurance. Coverage beginning at 6:30 Eastern.

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1: And the Bills, in their debut in New Highmark Stadium, get a well-earned victory.
2: My job is the coolest thing in the world. Very fortunate that I ended up here in Buffalo and got to be the first quarterback to open this stadium.
0: Yeah, I guess the scoreboard works. First game of week two, Bills opening their new stadium with a 41-31 win over the Lions to get to 2-0. Third most points in a team's home stadium debut in the Super Bowl era. Josh Allen passed for 3 touchdowns, ran for 2 more. ESPN's Dan Orlovsky on why the Bills have the best offense in football.
3: Healthy, that'll be the best offense in football this year because it's impossible to defend if they're healthy. The tight ends change everything. I think Kincaid changes everything. Whatever you think about JSN is to Darnold, Jamar Chase is to Burrow, Puka is to Matthew Stafford, Kincaid is to Josh Allen. He's the go-to guy. I think he's big Cooper Kupp. And the tight ends are so versatile that you put them on the field and it's like, okay, we got to have people to stop the run and they're all good enough in the pass game. And then you put them on the field, like, we got to stop the pass game and they're all good enough in the run game. It's the best offensive line in ball. It's one of the best backs in ball. It's the quarterback that's the best player in football right now. So healthy, specifically now that they've got DJ and Palmer healthy, like healthy, this will be the best offense in football. Yeah.
0: Allen becoming the third player in NFL history with 9 total touchdowns and no turnovers through his team's first 2 games of a season. The other 2, Patrick Mahomes in 2018 and Peyton Manning in 2013, both went on to win MVP. ESPN Radio's Myron Metcalf says Josh is looking like LeBron.
4: It just looked flawless. It was almost like watching LeBron out there, just physically how dominant I think he is. And yes, he has to carry the load, but if you tell me James Cook can run the ball like that, if you tell me his receivers are actually going to put him in a position to get that offense rolling, the Bills look like a really good team already. They've got 2 great wins to start the year. And I just think you got to say, okay, we can talk about the path to the Super Bowl, and I know it's early. They look the part of a team that can dominate anybody you put in front of them.
0: Yeah, so far, so good for new head coach Joe Brady. Bills have scored 77 points already this season, the 4th most in a head coach's first 2 career games among all coaches to debut in the Super Bowl era. Unsportsmanlike's Chris Canty says that these Brady Bills have a different feel.
5: I was impressed by the Buffalo Bills in a way that I don't think I've ever been moved by this group. I think this is something different. And for everybody that questioned whether or not they made the right call to move on from Sean McDermott, last night shows that the organization, Brandon B., the Pegula family, they were justified in making that decision because this offense has hit an absolute another gear. This is going to be the team that gatekeeps who comes out of the AFC and goes to the Super Bowl.
0: Yeah, hope you drafted Josh Allen in fantasy. His 76.5 points through 2 weeks, a record for a quarterback. Bills more worried about chasing a Lombardi. Unsportsmanlike's Evan Cohen says that's all that's left.
6: This team is already clicking in a way that you feel like go win the damn Super Bowl. I know it's week 2. We talk about the Bears setting all-time records for points scored. They could, too. We could have 2 teams do that this year in Chicago and Buffalo. Go win the damn Super Bowl.
0: Yeah, hard to argue with this start for the Bills. Interesting to see where it goes. Certainly a long season ahead. It was a long night for the Lions, especially on defense. They've allowed 63 first downs through 2 games this season, tied for the 2nd most all-time. ESPN Radio's Mike Golic Jr. says they look lost.
7: It's just a Lions team that looks lost right now. And part of me wants to shoot and bail because on both sides of the football, we mentioned Kirby Joseph and Brian Branch out due to injury on defense. You're down from the beginning of the season, 3 starting offensive linemen, and you saw those issues with protection and pressure rear their ugly head early. But this is a team right now that just does not seem to have a lot of answers until that cavalry comes back. And even then, it's going to be an uphill battle in a division that right now looks winnable enough considering very few are playing defense in the NFC North outside of the Minnesota Vikings.
0: Yeah, some conversation post-game about how big an impact losing Ben Johnson and Aaron Glenn has made over the last couple of years. Lions also really banged up. That sure does not help on a short week. Johnson's Bears taking on the Vikings on Sunday. ESPN's Mina Kimes says it'll tell us a lot about the division.
8: The Bears, electric offense, bad defense, week 1. It's kind of the same with the NFC North. The Vikings clearly, I think, have the potential to be the most balanced team on both sides of the ball. Of course, the question is offense and Kyler Murray. I don't think he's going to play. We'll see. But this Vikings defense is like light years above the rest of the division, right? So it really affirmed, I think week one affirmed, and last night, if this offense can just be average, they actually have a shot at winning it.
0: Yeah, Vikings ruling out quarterback Kyler Murray for Sunday's game. Carson Wentz will start for Minnesota. Murray remaining in concussion protocol after exiting 11 plays into his Vikings debut. Head coach Kevin O'Connell says that he feels good about the plan heading in to week two.
9: You know, Kyler's working through it. He's doing well. Everybody sees him in meetings on the practice field, taking reps, you know, not only with our group, but, you know, getting reps with the look team as well, which ended up being a real positive side note, just because you've got a heck of a mobile quarterback that we're going to play against on Sunday. But we feel really good about Carson's week of work, but also JJ being ready to go. He went to the stadium last year in his first game as our starter and was able to come out of that thing as the NFC Offensive Player of the Week. So the confidence level as a team and staff in what we're doing at that position is high. And then also encouraged by where Kyler's at and where we think he'll be, as we kick off next week.
0: Yeah, 11th time the Vikings have changed starting quarterbacks during a season in Kevin O'Connell's 5 years on the job. One of the best offense-defense matchups of week two, Bengals and Texans. Bit of an injury scare for Cincinnati this week. Joe Burrow managing back tightness. ESPN's Jeremy Fowler with the latest.
10: And then Joe Burrow. So he's listed officially as questionable with his back tightness, but he perked up today, threw the ball well. Head coach Zach Taylor said he's feeling good. So all indications are that Burrow should be good to go. Not a slam dunk, listing him as questionable, but seems to be trending upward for him.
0: Yeah, Burrow should be good to go, would think, was a full participant in practice on Friday. Texans star receiver Nico Collins ruled out for that one with a hamstring injury. Falcons home opener on Sunday hosting the Panthers. Have to imagine Kevin Stefanski left the Browns after last year and said, okay, finally some stability at quarterback 2 games into his tenure in Atlanta, and he's down to QB3. It'll be Cooper Rush again on Sunday after struggling in week one. Stefanski hoping to see everyone bounce back.
11: You know, it's the National Football League, so you're going to have some plays, you're going to have some moments, you're going to have some times that you don't play your best or you're not at your best, and you bounce back. So I expect nothing less from our football team, not just one person. So there's going to be plays that you want back, or there's going to be, you know, we're not going to be perfect on any Sunday, but understand that that's why we work, that's why I put in the time, that's why you do everything in your power to get ready to roll on Sunday.
0: Michael Penix Jr. ruled out on Friday, still not ready to play, recovering from the ACL tear. Panthers in that one, by the way, 5 straight 0-2 starts. Bryce Young 0-7 in his career in weeks 1 and 2. Been a while since the Packers won a game. They struggled down the stretch last year, losing 6 straight times, including the postseason. Longest streak since 1991 for Green Bay. On the road against a Jets team in week two that was impressive to open the season. Packers receiver Christian Watson on some of the challenges the Jets offer on the defensive side of the ball.
12: Just their physicality, especially from their secondary. You know, obviously they want to get hands on. They want to reroute and they're gonna be competitive too, whether they're given man looks and stuff. So, I mean, it's gonna be a competitive game. I mean, I think they're gonna try to, you know, be aggressive with us. So, I mean, we gotta, you know, throw that right back at them and find ways to make plays and take advantage of what they give us.
0: Yeah, Packers have led by 2 scores, 9+ points in the second half and 4 of those 6 losses that we were talking about. So they know how to take the lead. Just don't know how to hold it. That, you know, little Seinfeld there. Struggles for Green Bay. See if they can get back on track. Sneaky challenge, though, taking on the Jets, who look pretty good to open the season in Tennessee. Broncos trying to avoid the 0-2 start ugly in the Monday night opener in Kansas City. They host a Jags team that handled the Browns. Well, who wouldn't have? But they also beat the Broncos in Denver last year. Trevor Lawrence playing some of the best football of his career under Liam Cohen in their first year together. That is seemingly carried over into the early portion of year two. ESPN's Dan Orlovsky on why Lawrence could be a candidate for MVP.
3: So I think Trevor Lawrence is going to play his way into the MVP conversation this year. I don't know if there's a quarterback more confident. When you start making FU throws all the time, and it really is fascinating because 2 years ago he was complete opposite before Liam got there. He's totally shelled confidence-wise. I think Liam's got a little bit of like edge to him that brings that out in Trevor. Like a little bit of like, dude, you're the best player on the field. I think Trevor Lawrence walks on the field right now. He's like, I'm best player on the field, dude, and there's nothing you guys can do about it. And that's a very real thing right now in Jacksonville.
0: Lawrence with 24 passing touchdowns since week 9 of last season. That is the second most by any player in the NFL over that span, trailing only Matthew Stafford. Up next, volume up for our Friday Top Sound. 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
23: In any work environment, culture is the most important thing. 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And this month, we have several folks to highlight on their anniversary with us. From the sales department, Jeff Kolb celebrates 15 years, Matt Saggio just over 10, and Blakely Dishner celebrates 1 year with us. 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
14: Number five.
0: Heading for the weekend, heading for the playoffs in baseball. Well, the Mets aren't. Juan Soto getting the homers in while he can on 880 ESPN New York.
2: Runners lead second and first. The pitch, swing and a drive. Well hit to right center. And there she goes. Three-run home run. Juan Soto into the Phillies bullpen in right center field. For Soto, home run number 26 on the year.
14: Number four.
0: Braves on the brink of the postseason. How about an even 40 for Matt Olson on ESPN Radio?
4: Here's the pitch. Swing a fly ball deep left field for Olson. Back toward the Crawford boxes, and it's long gone. Off the wall behind the Crawford boxes. That's number 40 for Matt Olson. And two big insurance runs for the Braves. It's 6-2 Atlanta.
14: Number three.
0: Kicking off the weekend in college football, Houston and Texas Tech in Lubbock. Wigman, Young for six. Kevin Eschenfelder from Learfield.
4: Cougars want to go tempo. Back to pass again, Wigman. Backside rush comes. He wants to go deep down the right sideline, and it is Amari Thomas. Did he catch it? Yes! Houston, Amari Thomas. What a grab!
14: Number two.
0: Back to baseball, 1K for Jose in Cleveland on WTAM.
5: The 0-1 pitch.
4: Swung at and hammered! High! Deep to right! Goal! Oh, what a blast for Jose! A no doubt about it, bomb to right! He's back, folks!
14: Number one.
0: And our top sound from the top of the eighth in Chicago. The Tigers roaring back thanks to Riley Green on 97.1, the ticket.
5: Fly ball right field. Watch it fly. Gone. Oh, man. A moonshot to right for Riley Green. 21st of the year. Sails deep into the grandstands in right. Tigers having some fun now, an 11-8 lead in the eighth.
0: Yeah, our top sound from the top of the AL Central. Big time battle. Guardians get a win, White Sox lose, and a one game Cleveland lead on top of that division. Get you over to the WNBA with Kelsey Mitchell making some history.
15: Toronto by one. As Debbie mentioned, they did not lead in the first half. Swing, Mitchell for the single season scoring record. She's got it.
0: Yes, she did. That call from Ion Fever going on to win 103-85 against the Tempo. Kelsey Mitchell, 33 points, 12 of 17 from the field. Now 1,034 for the season, passing Asia Wilson in 2024 for the single season record. Caitlin Clark adding 28, 14 assists, 6 boards as well. Her third straight 25-point 10-assist game, the longest streak in WNBA history. No other player in WNBA history has had three games over an entire season. The Fever win their 20th game and score 100-plus points for the 20th time this season, extending the WNBA record. Next closest were the Aces with 12 this year. Tempo lose their fifth straight, have lost 17 in their last 18 games. Liberty and Lynx, Brianna Stewart making some noise.
25: Here's Stewart in the paint. She already in this game surpassed Sue Bird for ninth all-time career scoring in WNBA history. She pours in another bucket for the New York Liberty as a timeout is called.
0: Yeah, that call from Ion as well. Stewart going with 24 points and 10 rebounds. How about another double-double? 6,806 points passing Sue Bird for ninth most in WNBA history. Jonquel Jones, 18 points, 10 boards, her 17th double-double this season. Liberty with their 25th win of the year, 93-81 year final. Four straight season with 25 wins. Had never had 25 wins in any of their first 26 seasons, but their success continues. Lynx lose their third straight, longest streak this season. The Valkyries continue to roll, 82-66 winners over the Fire. 30th win for Golden State this season to extend the franchise record. Valkyries winning their fifth straight, one game behind the Lynx for the best record in the WNBA. 12th game this season, allowing under 70 points. That defense has been really difficult to deal with for the rest of the league. That's the most in the NBA, holding opponents to under 70. They are 11-1 in those games. And how about Caitlin Chen with 17 points off the bench, making a big impact, second straight, scoring 15-plus. Up next, the Braves are headed back to October, playing meaningful baseball again, and week three of college football is here. This is SportsCenter All Night here on ESPN Radio.
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0: 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The Braves try to punch their ticket to the postseason.
1: Swinging a drive deep left field toward the Crawford boxes. It goes, and it's gone. A line drive home run for Acuna.
0: Sad news for the Yanks with their slugger heading back to the IL.
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0: Aaron Donald is set to make his return Monday night.
3: That's the plan. So two practices today, have another practice tomorrow, and then we'll see, but feeling good.
0: Plus, we have an important game in the Big 12 between Houston and Texas Tech.
4: Motion right to left is Williams. It's Castellanos. Takes it himself straight up the middle. Touchdown, Red Raiders!
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5: Yes, that is right. Welcome in. If you're at the end of a long work week, getting your weekend started, this is SportsCenter All Night here on ESPN Radio, the ESPN app, SiriusXM Channel 80. 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Nick DeLuca here with you. So much to get to. We're in the back half of September already. College football week three kicking off on Friday. The NFL week two underway with plenty more to come in the race for the Major League Baseball postseason continues. It is that time of year. Start in Houston, where the Braves had a chance to pop some champagne, clinching a playoff spot with a win. Michael Harris had the big swing early.
6: Here's Michael Harris, the pitch. Harris skies one to left field deep. This is way back. Wade toward the Crawford boxes. It's over his head and it's gone. It's a home run the other way for Michael Harris, the second, and the Braves on top, 2-0. About three rows in to the right side of the Crawford boxes in left center. Home run number 26 for Michael Harris, the second.
5: Harris would go 3-for-5, 2 driven in, 16th game with 3-plus hits this season, tying Luis Arraez and Fernando Tatis Jr. for the Major League lead. Ronald Acuna Jr. would extend the Braves' advantage with a 2-run homer, his 11th since the start of August. And how about Matt Olson hitting 40?
6: Here's the pitch. Swing a fly ball, deep left field for Olson, back toward the Crawford boxes, and it's long gone. Off the wall behind the Crawford boxes, that's number 40 for Matt Olson, and two big insurance runs for the Braves. It's 6-2 Atlanta.
5: Olson, the fifth player in Braves franchise history to record multiple 40 home run seasons, along with Hank Aaron, Eddie Matthews, Ronald Acuna Jr., and Andrew Jones. More than enough on the scoreboard to start the party.
6: Iglesias ready. 1-2 the count on Trammell. The line, the kick, and the pitch on the way. Swing and a miss. He struck him out on the changeup. And the Atlanta Braves are going to the postseason for the eighth time in the last 9 years. The Atlanta Braves win it 6-2. They have punched their ticket into the tournament in the 2026 postseason. Their magic number to wrap up the NL East is down to 3.
5: Yeah, 8 of 9 years for the Braves back in the postseason again, and 5 up on the Phillies in the NL East, closing in on a division title. Rangers were in the Astros' rearview mirror in the AL West, but not for long.
7: Swing and Seager hammers one to right center field. Bateman racing after it. He turns. It's off the wall. Carter scores and Seager jogs up to second. An RBI double for Corey Seager. It's a 4 spot in the second for the Rangers, and they lead 4-0.
5: 105-3, the fan on the call. Rangers beat the Blue Jays 7-1 and move into a tie with the Astros for first in the AL West. They've won 5 of 6, their 6th straight win against the Blue Jays. Wyatt Langford walked 3 times, couple of hits as well. Only Rangers player to reach base 5 times in a game this season. Dylan Cease struggled for the Jays as they fall to 2 games back of the White Sox for the 3rd American League wild card spot. Yankees were on top of the AL wild card standings entering Friday night. Didn't get the news they were looking for off the field on captain Aaron Judge. 3-time MVP heading back to the IL with a calf strain. Manager Aaron Boone on the severity of the Judge injury.
8: Tough to know for sure. Right, it's enough to obviously go on the IL now. So obviously he'll just be treating it, and we'll see, you know, as the rest unfolds. Like, but we don't have a timeline on anything right now.
9: What did the MRI show?
8: Just that I don't know grade wise, but I just know that he does have a calf strain.
5: Yeah, Judge potentially could return as early as the final day. The regular season could be out for the rest of the year. Nobody really knows right now. Missed more than 3 months with a rib fracture during a frustrating injury-plagued season. Yankees manager Aaron Boone still confident they can keep things afloat without him.
8: I do. Look, baseball's a funny game, and you know, the one thing we do know is we're going to the dance, and which comes with it a great opportunity. And we've been built on the strength of our starting pitching all year. We're going to walk into whatever series we play with a ton of confidence, and I have a ton of confidence in the guys that we have rolling out there night in, night out. And like I said, we've played most of the year this way. And I feel like in a lot of cases, especially some of our key guys over the last few weeks have really started to, especially offensively, get it going like we know they're capable of.
5: Yeah, Judge was back, but not fully back. 4-for-23, striking out 13 times with an extra base hit in 7 games since coming off the IL. ESPN's Jeff Passan on the impact this will have on the Yankees.
9: This throws everything into flux for the New York Yankees. They've been banking on Aaron Judge's return for months now in hopes that it would wake up an offense that had slumbered since that initial injury toward the end of May. And to see him not just limping out of the game, but needing to go on the injured list here, it's devastating, frankly, because they wonder now, what, if anything, are they going to get from Aaron Judge in October? The rest of the regular season, for all intents and purposes, is done. This injured list placement can be backdated to the 17th because the final game he played was the 16th, and that means he could come off conceivably in time to play the final game of the regular season. But if not, the Yankees are going to have a serious decision to make before setting their playoff roster.
5: Yeah, certainly a tough spot. Yankees were potentially in a really good position heading into the playoffs, playing well of late, getting healthier. ESPN's Tim Kirchen says this changes everything.
2: I think this changes everything. When Aaron Judge is healthy and the best player in the league, I think the Yankees would be the team to beat in the American League going into the playoffs this year. But now, if he can't come back until the final game of the season, there's no telling what he's going to be like when he gets to the postseason. I mean, since he missed 84 games, then when he came back, he went 4-for-26 with 13 strikeouts. So he has really struggled. Now he's hurt again. So to me, this really changes the fortunes of the Yankees, and he's going to have to recover very quickly here. And at this point, that seems unlikely.
5: Yeah, big injury for the Yankees. Big injury in the scope of a wide-open American League heading into the postseason. On the field, the Yankees opening a road trip in the desert. Ben Rice doing damage.
10: Ben Rice walked in a run, and the first picking up his 93rd ribby. High fly ball, deep left field. Luke Bar back on the track, at the wall. See ya! He goes the other way. Picks up his 39th home run, and it is 6-2 Yankees.
5: Michael Kay on the call from the Yes Network. Yankees would go on to win it 9-2, 39th of the season for Rice. Yankees using a 5-run first inning to get out to the lead. Garrett Cole, 6 innings, 2 earned with 6 strikeouts, his 9th start this season with 6 or more innings and 2 or fewer earned runs. The Diamondbacks lose their 3rd straight, 5 of 6, now 5 games back of the final NL wild card spot. SportsCenter all night here on ESPN Radio, the ESPN app, Sirius XM Channel 80. Nick DeLucchi here with you. Get you over to the NFL, where Aaron Donald is nearing a debut. Rams star coming out of retirement on August 30th. Didn't play in week 1 in Australia in the loss to the Niners. Donald thinking different story this week.
3: That's the plan. So 2 practices today, have another practice tomorrow, and then we'll see. But feeling good. I think that's the Auburn plan. We have a conversation, we figure it out. But I'm feeling really good. Feel a lot better now that I got more practice under my belt instead of 1. So, I'm kind of getting in the groove of things, understanding everything a lot better, out there playing a lot more free, a lot more loose, and looking more like myself to me. So, yeah.
5: Yeah, his Monday night debut would carry a 981-day gap between games played. Rams receiver Puka Nacua missing Friday practice with a hip injury. He had 5 catches for 71 yards in week 1. Donald coming back would be a big boost for L.A., welcoming in the Giants. Rams have lost 5 straight on Monday night. Giants just 1-10 on Monday Night Football since 2019.
11: Lane Kiffin is going to be as big a villain as we've ever seen.
12: Ole Miss needs to win more and try to show their anger.
13: There's just going to be so much attention, hatred, everything on me. I said, you just get to go play. The pressure's on them.
5: You want drama? Plenty of it coming in Oxford, Mississippi on Saturday. Lane Kiffin taking his new girlfriend, LSU, into his ex's house. At Ole Miss, Kiffin bolting for Baton Rouge after last regular season ahead of the college football playoff will be the second head coach in AP poll history to have a top 10 game against a team he coached the previous season, joining Pro Football Hall of Famer Paul Brown, who coached Ohio State from 1941 to 43, then was commissioned as a U.S. Navy lieutenant and faced the Buckeyes in 1944, Ohio State won that game. All the anticipation got Louisiana's governor working on extra security. ESPN's Bill Connolly says that this game is going to live up to the hype.
14: Well, I mean, it's elite versus elite when Ole Miss has the ball. I think that's, you know, by far the most exciting matchup of the college football weekend to me, which is good because all the buildup is starting to kind of be a little on the fatiguing side, I think. But the reward here should be pretty good, too. And Trinidad Chambliss, Kewan Lacy, super efficient offense against a defense that does not allow you to be efficient. You either beat them for a big play or you don't beat them at all. And it's going to be really interesting to see how that take shape.
5: Yeah, Ole Miss doesn't have a ton of success historically in top 10 matchups, just 1-6 in the last 60 years. Lane Kiffin, a big part of that. He's 0-3 in his career. The Rebels won win last year's CFP game 2 under head coach Pete Golding. Says he separates the personal and professional part of his Lane Kiffin relationship.
15: I really appreciate how he treated me and my family, you know, throughout the process. So, you know, we became really good friends. There's things professionally in every profession, right, that you don't respect, and probably the same thing that he done about me at times. But I don't hide it from him. I'll call him and tell him, you know. So it ain't no beef between us that everybody tries to make and all that. So everybody's got business decisions every January. Coaches do, players do in the business we're in, right? And they're going to do what's best for them and their family. I ain't got to agree with it, or I ain't got to disagree with it. So I ain't here to judge him. I wouldn't be standing in front of you without him.
5: Yeah, and if this reunion wasn't juicy enough, how about some injury gamesmanship from LSU? Quarterback Sam Levitt listed as doubtful, then questionable, and then good to go in around a 48-hour window. Golding on the challenge of facing the Tiger offense.
15: Either side of the ball on offense, they've been really effective when they get in the right place versus the right looks, and they take care of the football, right, and they have at least 12 possessions. That's kind of the number normally in these systems to get to be able to win football games when you actually look at it. So we got to do a great job with our possessions of taking care of the football, and in plays with a kick, hopefully they're PATs, all right, if not, hopefully field goals. And then defensively, the explosive pay piece that we haven't been very good with the first 2 weeks. You know, you got to eliminate explosives, which is tough, you know, versus a Kiff team, and Charlie does a great job creating some of those. So we got to eliminate explosives, and we got to tackle really well in the perimeter. You know, we got to take the football away on defense, which we haven't done on a consistent basis yet.
5: Yeah, Levitt had 2 rushing touchdowns against Clemson in that week 1 blowout win, 3 against Louisiana Tech, making him the 3rd SEC quarterback in the last 20 years to start a season with consecutive multi-rushing touchdown games. He struggled through the air, though, 2 touchdown passes and 4 picks. Should be a ton of fun. 7:30 Eastern in Oxford on ABC. College football week 3 getting going on Friday night. First ranked matchup of the weekend in the Big 12. Number 13 Texas Tech and number 22 Houston in Lubbock. Cougars raced out to a 10-0 lead, but it didn't last long.
4: Motion right to left is Williams. It's Castellanos. Takes it himself straight up the middle. Touchdown Red Raiders! Touchdown Tommy is in the end zone for the score to give the Red Raiders the lead.
5: Houston would answer with a touchdown to take the lead to the locker room. Second half, Red Raider running game took over.
4: Third and goal from inside the one. Snap to Dickey. He's going to try the right side and walks into the end zone. Touchdown, Red Raiders. The fireworks go off and the Red Raiders extend the lead with 7:36 to go.
5: Dickey, 16 carries for 65 yards in that touchdown to take the lead. Tech would add the PAT. Gave up a late touchdown inside a minute to go. Houston's Connor Wigman coming up just short at the goal line.
4: Wigman steps back. Now he rolls to his left. He's going to run for it.
5: And he
4: throws the football out. It's fumbled forward. Incomplete. They're going to say, no, it did not count.
16: Can't fumble the ball forward. That was Austin Romain who wrapped him up. He tries to reach out. The ball got away and rolled into the end zone.
4: Boy, you had to hold your breath for a second there.
5: Yeah, Brian Jensen with the call from Learfield. The much maligned Texas Tech defense getting a big-time stop at the end. 28-26, the Red Raiders to 3-0 with their first Friday home win since 1941. Wigman going 27-38 for 282 yards. Hammond 17 of 27 for 257 yards and a touchdown. Tune in for college football action today as Louisville hosts SMU. Coverage beginning at 3 p.m. Eastern on ESPN Radio and the ESPN app. Coming up, Darian Mensah's mastery continues for Miami and some more down the stretch of the Major League season. This is SportsCenter All Night here on ESPN Radio.
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21: Here is our weather in Middle Tennessee. Saturday will be sunny and hot with a high near 100 and heat index values up to 106. Calm wind becoming west-northwest around 5 miles per hour. Saturday night will be mostly clear with a low around 75. Sunday will be mostly sunny and hot with a high near 99 and heat index values up to 105. South wind around 5 miles per hour becoming west in the afternoon. Sunday night will be partly cloudy with a low around 74. 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
1: 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This offseason, Miami made Darian Mensah the highest-paid college QB in the country when he got into the transfer portal. Canes on the road taking on Wake Forest on Friday. I'd say they're getting their money's worth.
2: Hurricanes now a first and goal at the two-yard line. Mensah in the shotgun, towel draped over his belt, Miami all in white. Mowry to his left shoulder, Tony wide left. Extra tight ends, Upshaw tight on the right side, high snap. Mm-hmm. There's a pass, caught for a touchdown! A little jump pass, and it's Tony for the touchdown! And Miami cavorts in the lights! A hat trick for Mensah, fooled them all, and Miami with another 30-7 over Wake Forest.
1: 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Miami rolling through three quarters. Then the offense stalled a bit. Four straight three and outs to give Wake some life. The Canes defense sealing the deal.
2: 2.5 to go. Fourth quarter. Miami 33, Wake 20. Third down and 10. The ball at the Miami 22-yard line. Third and 10. They're 4-for-12 on third downs. Lopez looking for a Miami blitz. They rush three. There's a hold and no call. He throws down the middle. Intercepted. Pick. O'Connor got it. Down at the 3-yard line. Miami's first takeaway of the year. And O'Connor's first interception as a Miami Hurricane.
1: 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Mensah completing 30 of 34 passes for 220 yards and three touchdowns on the night. Completed his first 24 to set the ACC record for consecutive completions in a game. His 35 straight dating back to last week, breaking Mitch Trubisky's all-time record that he set back in 2016. Tune in for college football action today as Auburn hosts Florida. 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Nick DeLuca here with you. Little over a week to go in the baseball regular season. Still a few races to be decided. Guardians and White Sox entered the day tied for the division lead. Cleveland hosting the A's fell into an early hole. Travis Bezzana dug him out.
3: Here's his 2-0, and that's swung on and driven high and deep center field. Way back there, home run Bezzana! The Guardians take the lead for the first time tonight on home run number 15 for Travis Bezzana.
1: WTAM 1100 on the call. Bezzana's 16th homer this month. As many as he's had in his previous 3 months combined over 81 games. Jose Ramirez adding a solo homer to get to 1,000 career runs batted in, second player in franchise history. The White Sox were in position to match with a win against the Tigers until they weren't.
4: Fly ball right field. Watch it fly! Gone! Oh, man! A moonshot to right for Riley Green. 21st of the year. Sails deep into the grandstands in right. Tigers having some fun now. An 11-8 lead in the eighth.
1: 97-1 the ticket. Tigers scoring 5 in the 8th to come back to win 11-8. Had lost 149 straight games when trailing by 6 or more runs at any point. Their last win coming in 2019. Tight race for seeding in the NL wild card as well. But in the AL Central, it's the White Sox who fall. It is the Guardians who get the win in a one-game Cleveland lead in that race. Cubs, Phillies, and Padres all separated by a game in the NL. Phils taking on the Mets and Queens. Juan Soto mashing.
5: Runners lead second and first. The pitch, swing and a drive, well hit to right center, and there she goes. Three-run home run. Juan Soto into the Phillies' bullpen in right center field. For Soto, home run number 26 on the year. The Mets are leading by a score of 6-2.
1: 880 ESPN New York, Soto homer, the big blow in that one, 6-3 Mets take it. Could the Cubs capitalize? Well, not really. They fall to the Reds 6-4. Jose Trevino, two-run single, the big blow in that one. Ellie De La Cruz leading the majors with 25 hits and 10 multi-hit games since September 1st, continuing to make a big impact there as Cincinnati gets a victory and the Cubs continue their struggles down the stretch here to close out the regular season. Up next are half-hour headlines and the latest from around week two in the NFL. 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
12: Are with one another, but also within the entire offense, it just made sense. And to start off the first two games in the manner that they did, playing against a vantage defense week one, mm-hmm, and then on Thursday Night Football, while everyone is watching in primetime TV, you go out there and you put up the amount of points that you did versus the Detroit Lions, and then Josh Allen looking so doggone amazing, accounted for 9 touchdowns in the first 2 weeks. But you also look at them on third downs. They were 9-for-12 on third downs, 5-for-5 in the red zone, and I just like how versatile this offensive unit is.
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0: appetizer for Lane Kiffin's return to Oxford tomorrow. It is that time of year. Who's playing in October? The Braves are again 8 of the last 9 years after clinching a berth in Houston on Friday night. Our ESPN radio team, Dave Jagler, Doug Glanville, recapping it all.
1: Thank you, Nick. Well, for the 8th time in 9 years, the Atlanta Braves are going back to the postseason. They eventually punched their ticket with a 6-2 win over the Astros. And for Atlanta, 3 big 2-run homers. The difference, Michael Harris the second, a 2-run shot in the 4th. Ronald Acuna, 2-run homer in the 7th. And Matt Olson, a 2-run homer in the 9th, his 40th of the year. Backing continued strong pitching from Tyler Mahle, as Mahle continues to just dazzle since his trade from the Giants.
2: Yeah, I mean, this is a game that underscores the power that the Braves have. They can hit the home run, and they got the big home runs, the quick strike, the crooked numbers, and every time the Astros try to respond, they put another two up there, and it was just a well-played game. Tyler Mahle just has been phenomenal in this trade. He just continues to put up zeros or one run in 6 innings. He's just been magnificent, and he continued it tonight. Astros just could not figure out a way to sort of capitalize and get back in and then keep punching it. So the Braves have shown a lot of resilience this year. Injuries all over the place, especially in their rotation. Their bullpen has been fantastic. And they've gotten just enough offense to be able to clinch a spot into the postseason.
1: Yeah, they're a spot as the National League East champions, drawing ever closer. Their magic number down to 3 with the Phillies' loss to the Mets. As far as Houston, it's a quiet night for them offensively. Peter Lambert pitched fairly well, gave up 2 runs over 5 1/3, just the one mistake on the 2-run homer. The best chance the Astros had was in the bottom of the 8th inning. They had a run-scoring single from Isak Paredes. They had 2 on with 2 outs, trailing by 2. Jose Altuve hit a blooper down the right field line. Looked like it might fall for perhaps a game-tying double, but Ronald Acuna saved the day for Atlanta with a diving catch, and that was the last gasp for Houston in this contest.
2: Well, that was a big play, and not only to make the catch and then get the home run the next inning, that was, you know, absolutely game-changing, but that's what it takes. You know, you got to execute on the field and not give up extra outs. You hear that a lot from the managers. This time of year, you cannot give the other team extra outs or take runs off your board. And that was a huge play by Ronald Acuna Jr.
1: So as far as the Astros, their record now is an even 500, 77-77. The good news for them in their race with the Texas Rangers, they do hold the head-to-head tiebreaker, having won the season series. But clearly, the Astros are going to need some wins down the stretch. Game 2 of the series, as the Astros will send Hayden Wesneski to the mound, Grant Holmes for the Atlanta Braves. But Atlanta, they're going to the postseason. They defeat the Astros by a final of 6-2. For Doug Glanville, I'm Dave Jagler, right here on your home for every game of the postseason, Major League Baseball on ESPN Radio and the ESPN app. Let's go back to Nick DeLuca in the studio.
0: Thanks so much, Dave. Another postseason trip for Atlanta. The Braves have been one of the best in the NL all season long, a true World Series contender, especially if they can put that pitching together. The Padres hoping to be in that mix in the National League. They got the help in the standings on Friday and then pounced.
3: First pitch to France, and Ty launches it in the air, deep to left field. Hernandez is back, looking up, gonna go! Second deck, Western middle. Ty France, number 21, a new career high. And it's a 3-run shot to bring down the house at Petco and put the Padres ahead 6-1.
0: 97-3, the fan on the call. The Padres going on to win it by a score of 8-2 over the Marlins as their climb up the standings continues, now moving into a tie with the Cubs and the Phillies for all 3 wild card spots, the top, the bottom, 5 games over Arizona on the outside looking in. Tune in for baseball action later today as the Astros and Braves continue their series presented by Progressive Insurance. 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
4: And the Bills, in their debut in New Highmark Stadium, get a well-earned victory.
5: My job is the coolest thing in the world. Very fortunate that I ended up here in Buffalo and got to be the first quarterback to open this stadium.
0: Yeah, I guess the scoreboard works. First game of week 2, Bills opening their new stadium with a 41-31 win over the Lions to get to 2-0. Third most points in a team's home stadium debut in the Super Bowl era. Josh Allen passed for 3 touchdowns, ran for 2 more. ESPN's Dan

0: Orlovsky on why the Bills have the best offense in football.
1: Healthy, that'll be the best offense in football this year because it's impossible to defend if they're healthy. The tight ends change everything. I think Kincaid changes everything. Whatever you think about JSN is to Darnold, Jamar Chase is to Burrow, Puka is to Matthew Stafford, Kincaid is to Josh Allen. He's the go-to guy. I think he's big Cooper Kupp. And the tight ends are so versatile that you put them on the field and it's like, okay, we got to have people to stop the run and they're all good enough in the pass game. And then you put them on the field, they're like, we got to stop the pass game and they're all good enough in the run game. It's the best offensive line in ball. It's one of the best backs in ball. It's the quarterback that's the best player in football right now. So healthy, specifically now that they've got DJ and Palmer healthy, like healthy, this will be the best offense in football. Yeah.
0: Allen becoming the third player in NFL history with 9 total touchdowns and no turnovers through his team's first 2 games of a season. The other 2, Patrick Mahomes in 2018 and Peyton Manning in 2013, both went on to win MVP. ESPN Radio's Myron Metcalf says Josh is looking like LeBron.
2: It just looked flawless. It was almost like watching LeBron out there, just physically how dominant I think he is. And yes, he has to carry the load, but if you tell me James Cook can run the ball like that, if you tell me his receivers are actually going to put him in a position to get that offense rolling, the Bills look like a really good team already. They've got 2 great wins to start the year. And I just think you got to say, okay, we can talk about the path to the Super Bowl. And I know it's early. They look the part of a team that can dominate anybody you put in front of them.
0: Yeah, so far, so good for new head coach Joe Brady. Bills have scored 77 points already this season, the 4th most in a head coach's first 2 career games among all coaches to debut in the Super Bowl era. Unsportsmanlike's Chris Canty says that these Brady Bills have a different feel.
3: I was impressed by the Buffalo Bills in a way that I don't think I've ever been moved by this group. I think this is something different. And for everybody that questioned whether or not they made the right call to move on from Sean McDermott, last night shows that the organization, Brandon B., the Pegula family, they were justified in making that decision because this offense has hit an absolute another gear. This is going to be the team that gatekeeps who comes out of the AFC and goes to the Super Bowl.
0: Yeah, hope you drafted Josh Allen in fantasy. His 76.5 points through 2 weeks, a record for a quarterback. Bills more worried about chasing a Lombardi. Unsportsmanlike Evan Cohen says that's all that's left.
4: This team is already clicking in a way that you feel like go win the damn Super Bowl. I know it's week 2. We talk about the Bears setting all-time records for points scored. They could, too. We could have 2 teams do that this year in Chicago and Buffalo. Go win the damn Super Bowl.
0: Yeah, hard to argue with this start for the Bills. Interesting to see where it goes. Certainly a long season ahead. It was a long night for the Lions, especially on defense. They've allowed 63 first downs through 2 games this season, tied for the 2nd most all-time. ESPN Radio's Mike Golic Jr. says they look lost.
5: It's just a Lions team that looks lost right now. And part of me wants to shoot and bail because on both sides of the football, we mentioned Kirby Joseph and Brian Branch out due to injury on defense. You're down from the beginning of the season, 3 starting offensive linemen, and you saw those issues with protection and pressure rear their ugly head early. But this is a team right now that just does not seem to have a lot of answers until that cavalry comes back. And even then, it's going to be an uphill battle in a division that right now looks winnable enough considering very few. You were playing defense in the NFC North outside of the Minnesota Vikings.
0: Yeah, some conversation post-game about how big an impact losing Ben Johnson and Aaron Glenn has made over the last couple of years. Lions also really banged up. That sure does not help on a short week. Johnson's Bears taking on the Vikings on Sunday. ESPN's Mina Kimes says it'll tell us a lot about the division.
6: The Bears, electric offense, bad defense week 1, kind of the same in the NFC North. The Vikings clearly, I think, have the potential to be the most balanced team on both sides of the ball. Of course, the question is offense and Kyler Murray. I don't think he's going to play. We'll see. But this Vikings defense is like light years above the rest of the division, right? So it really affirmed, I think week 1 affirmed, and last night, if this offense can just be average, they actually have a shot at winning it.
0: Yeah, Vikings ruling out quarterback Kyler Murray for Sunday's game. Carson Wentz will start for Minnesota. Murray remaining in concussion protocol after exiting 11 plays in to his Vikings debut. Head coach Kevin O'Connell says that he feels good about the plan heading in to week two.
7: You know, Kyler's working through it. He's doing well. Everybody sees him in meetings, on the practice field, taking reps, you know, not only with our group, but, you know, getting reps with the look team as well, which ended up being a real, you know, a real positive side note, just because you've got a heck of a mobile quarterback that we're going to play against on Sunday. But we feel really good about Carson's week of work, but also JJ being ready to go. He went to the stadium last year in his first game as our starter and was able to come out of that thing as the NFC Offensive Player of the Week. So the confidence level as a team and staff in what we're doing at that position is high. And then also encouraged by where Kyler's at and where we think he'll be, you know, as we kick off next week.
0: Yeah, 11th time the Vikings have changed starting quarterbacks during a season in Kevin O'Connell's 5 years on the job. One of the best offense-defense matchups of week two, Bengals and Texans. Bit of an injury scare for Cincinnati this week. Joe Burrow managing back tightness. ESPN's Jeremy Fowler with the latest.
8: And then Joe Burrow. So he's listed officially as questionable with his back tightness, but he perked up today, threw the ball well. Head coach Zach Taylor said he's feeling good. So all indications are that Burrow should be good to go. Not a slam dunk, listing him as questionable, but seems to be trending upward for him.
0: Yeah, Burrow should be good to go, would think, was a full participant in practice on Friday. Texans star receiver Nico Collins ruled out for that one with a hamstring injury. Falcons home opener on Sunday hosting the Panthers. Have to imagine Kevin Stefanski left the Browns after last year and said, okay, finally some stability at quarterback. 2 games into his tenure in Atlanta, and he's down to QB3. It'll be Cooper Rush again on Sunday after struggling in week one. Stefanski hoping to see everyone bounce back.
9: You know, it's the National Football League, so you're going to have some plays, you're going to have some moments, you're going to have some times that you don't play your best or you're not at your best, and you bounce back. So I expect nothing less from our football team, not just one person. So there's going to be plays that you want back, or there's going to be, you know, we're not going to be perfect on any Sunday, but understand that that's why we work, that's why I put in the time, that's why you do everything in your power to get ready to roll on Sunday.
0: Michael Penix Jr. ruled out on Friday, still not ready to play, recovering from the ACL tear. Panthers in that one, by the way, 5 straight 0-2 starts. Bryce Young 0-7 in his career in weeks 1 and 2. Been a while since the Packers won a game. They struggled down the stretch last year, losing 6 straight times, including the postseason. Longest streak since 1991 for Green Bay. On the road against a Jets team in week two that was impressive to open the season. Packers receiver Christian Watson on some of the challenges the Jets offer on the defensive side of the ball.
10: Just their physicality, especially from their secondary. You know, obviously they want to get hands on. They want to reroute and they're gonna be competitive too, whether they're giving man looks and stuff. So, I mean, it's gonna be a competitive game. I mean, I think they're gonna try to, you know, be aggressive with us. So, I mean, we gotta, you know, throw that right back at them and find ways to make plays and you know, take advantage of what they give us.
0: Yeah, Packers have led by 2 scores, 9-plus points in the second half, and 4 of those 6 losses that we were talking about. So they know how to take the lead. Just don't know how to hold it. That, you know, little Seinfeld there. Struggles for Green Bay. See if they can get back on track. Sneaky challenge, though, taking on the Jets, who look pretty good to open the season in Tennessee. Broncos trying to avoid the 0-2 start ugly in the Monday night opener in Kansas City. They host a Jags team that handled the Browns. Well, who wouldn't have? But they also beat the Broncos in Denver last year. Trevor Lawrence playing some of the best football of his career under Liam Cohen in their first year together. That is seemingly carried over into the early portion of year two. ESPN's Dan Orlovsky on why Lawrence could be a candidate for MVP.
1: So I think Trevor Lawrence is going to play his way into MVP conversations here. I don't know if there's a quarterback more confident. When you start making FU throws all the time, and it really is fascinating because 2 years ago, he was complete opposite before Liam got there. He's totally shelled confidence-wise. I think Liam's got a little bit of like edge to him that brings that out in Trevor. Like a little bit of like, dude, you're the best player on the field. I think Trevor Lawrence walks on the field right now. He's like, I'm best player on the field, dude. And there's nothing you guys can do about it. And that's a very real thing right now in Jacksonville.
0: Lawrence with 24 passing touchdowns since week 9 of last season. That is the second most by any player in the NFL over that span, trailing only Matthew Stafford. Up next, volume up for our Friday Top Sound. 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
5: Here we go. That's right. You are now talking with TD. I'm your host, Teron Davenport. We have a bunch of guys on today. We're going to get Tim McManus, ESPN NFL Nation Eagles reporter. We got Chris Sanders as well, Run TMC. We got to look back at that game. So, obviously, the season opener was not what anybody associated with the Titans would want to see. But, hey, look, you know, there's 16 more. We'll see what happens. But, I mean, Jake, let's look at this because when you go into a season with the hope that this team had, the belief that it was different this time around, and to see that result, what are your thoughts on it? How did that resonate with you?
6: It was brutal. I mean, it reminds you of the Raiders game last year, except so much worse. It's like the Jets were on cruise control by, honestly, the whole second half.
5: Mm-hmm.
6: It was the least amount of fight I've seen for an opening coaching appearance for Titans, or honestly anyone, ever. And they just had no fight in there. They kept on punting in opposing territory and short fourth down. They ran four times with Pollard before the fourth quarter. They didn't even try to establish the running game. Cam Ward's running all over the place. The offense is just a mess. The defense, the special teams, it's like they weren't ready to play football. And we've had a lot of tough showings every year. This is probably just like a brutal gut punch because it's the first game of the year and it felt like you're already in week 12 of one of the last 2 years and just getting destroyed.
5: That's the key right there, what you said about coming out with a lack of energy, right? And the season opener, no less. That was very strange to me. And, you know, the way the stadium was deflated, you know, that kick, Joey Sly's kick rolling out of bounds, the last time I saw that stadium that deflated was the first interception against the Bengals. The first of Tannehill's three interceptions. That's the last time I saw that place that deflated. And it just was, it was bad, man. The lack of energy in the season opener. Then you mentioned, you know, the run game. It was tough for them because when the opposing team is running the ball really well and you're getting three and outs, like it makes it so much more difficult. What you could do on offense is so much more limited. And so a lot of times they had to scrap that. But even when they did run the ball, there wasn't any resetting the line of scrimmage or anything like that. And it's just like, okay, we talk so much about this offensive line being tough. We talk so much about this offensive line being able to run block and how this team was going to be able to run the ball. They weren't able to do it for multiple reasons on Sunday. And it's just like, come on. You got to be able to find even just a rhythm on offense. And when you're getting the three and outs, you know, and you got the opposing team putting together 7-minute drive, 8-minute drive, 11-minute, 45-second drive, like, it's very, very difficult. Like, that's the epitome of uncomplimentary football. Three and out and a long drive being given up. And that's what you saw. I mean, you figured it wasn't, what were there, like 3 minutes left in the second quarter before the offense got the ball? And then they proceeded to quickly punt. The Jets got the ball back. You had the opportunity to do buy one, get one free, right? It was at that time, I believe it was either 13-3 or 10-3. But they could have doubled up. You drive down, you get a quick score, whether it's a field goal or a touchdown, preferably a touchdown, obviously, for the offense. And then you come back, like, that gives you momentum going into halftime. And you come back and you get the ball, and if you could drop. But no, what do? They punt. The Jets drive, field goal, three and out, or they punt. I don't remember if it was three and out coming out of half, but it was a quick drive that resulted in a punt. Then you got Garrett Wilson getting a deep pass. You got A.D. Mitchell catching a deep one. You got Breece Hall scooting into the end zone untouched, and, you know, the route was on. It was at that point. Yeah, in fact, it was 17-3 at that time. And it was at that point you're like, I think this game is over. This offense has shown that if they are down by two scores, you can't depend on them to come back and win that game. Right now, if this offense is down by more than 7 points, I'm like, I think they're going to lose the game. Again, there's 16 games for them to prove otherwise, but Cam Ward and the offense, no rhythm. Ward is missing easy throws, layups. You know, you're dirting a pass to Wandale Robinson on a screen, a bubble screen. You throw the ball over Tajay Spears' head. You're off on another one on a swing pass. You miss Carnell Tate. It's 3rd and 3. Tate is running wide open. You miss him. And he had a big step. I mean, we're talking about a yardstick away from the defender, and you miss that throw. Can't do it. And I get what Cam said, you know, about him having to flatten out the route. I don't know that he had to do that, though. I think he was on the right trajectory because he was kind of splitting the safety. You had to clear out, and then like he split the safety. Like, I think he ran a route correctly. But, I mean, I don't know the details of it. What I saw from the All-22, it looked like he was running to an open space. He was open. So it's like, I get you're supposed to flatten the route out, but as a quarterback, you got to get the ball on your receiver, and it didn't happen. And Cam, he's got to stop leaving the pocket too early. Initially, you know, you saw him, like, he stepped up in the pocket, tick, tick, tick, tick, all right, you know, I got to go. And he ran, and he got a couple first downs. It's the baseball turn that's always getting him, where, like, he'll reverse out of the pocket, and it just tends to be a little too fast. And also when he reverse out, a lot of times there's an outside backer just coming. He has to get that fixed. He has to get that fixed as far as the timing in the pocket. And, you know, I don't want to say the awareness or just like the feel. And what we keep being told is time on task. That's what – and I get it, but is this organization going to have the patience? We're 18 games in now. Are they going to continue to have the patience to allow him to develop? Has he shown enough to make you believe, okay, you know what? This is my quarterback. I'm going to stick to him. I can't say that he has at this point. Fortunately, he has 16 more games to show what he could do. But if I had to make a decision right now, I wouldn't bank my career on him as a quarterback. Calvin Ridley, 0 touches. Gunnar Helm, I want to say he had a couple targets and a catch, but it just is not. And even on special teams, Tim DK fumbled. All three phases. They came in, Aaron Glenn led that Jets team to the Nissan Stadium and whooped their tail. That was a thorough beatdown. That's one of the ones where it's like, okay, you know what? I gotta start over. Let's just flush it and start over. But they could do that this week, but you're starting over against a team that's an NFC conference champion defender. A team that has a quarterback that he could beat you throwing the ball or passing or running the ball. Jeffrey Simmons, you know, when he talked about Jalen Hurts, you know, he talked about him as a runner and said you gotta make him be a quarterback, and it's just like, I get it. You're right. I don't know that I say that, though. You know? Then you got Saquon Barkley on top of that. And Barkley is a guy. Look, the edge wasn't set at times in the game against the Jets, and that resulted in Breece Hall being able to bounce it out and you know, extend some runs. Breece Hall is a solid back. Barkley's one of the best. He's a 2K rusher. And that speed, that 4.2 speed, 4.3 low, whatever it is, he gets to the outside, he gets to that alley, he's gone. And they find ways to try to get him to the alley. So Keldrick Fault, Jeffrey Simmons, Femi Oladeji, whoever's on that edge, they got to find a way to set it. Funnel Barkley back inside. And Jeff Simmons said it best, get that quick pressure in there because you want him to stop his feet. You want him to have to restart and go. But Barkley is one of the few that could do that very smoothly and hit top speed fast. So you do want to do that. You want to get him to stop his feet. But when he stops his feet, you got to swarm to the football. You got to swarm to him. And that's how you stop him. It's not going to be easy. This dude is a house call waiting to happen. So you got to be careful there. Cedric Gray very possibly will be back. He practiced on Wednesday. And Salah said he expects him to clear protocol. James Williams Sr., yellow jersey, he has the elbow soreness, so no contact for him there. And then Mohamed Diabate, he has surgery, so he's going to be out this week. Now, practice squad elevation typically is what he gets, but Cedric Gray's activated. Diabate's injury is not as significant to the team as normally thought. So, look, it doesn't get any easier against the Eagles. I don't see this team beating Philadelphia. We'll see. But the Titans fans have had enough. They've had enough. And it could get very ugly on Sunday if the Eagles do what I think they're going to do. So we're going to go ahead and go to a break. I wanted to get into that initial part of it and next, we got Run TMC. We'll have Tim McManus for you a little bit later as well. So stay tuned. Be right back.
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0: Here we go. As the lights dim, the music fades. Where are we going? And now, coming to you live from Dallas, Texas. Starting at Power Forward, out of the University of Notre Dame. Number 45, Adrian Dantley.
1: And now, starring in a show, Different Strokes, not Gary Coleman, but Dantley.
0: I would just let it ride. That lack of energy I just had is similar to the lack of energy in life.
1: Man.
0: The Titans had on Sunday. Let's get into that, man. Right
1: sure,
0: from the gate,
1: yeah,
0: we're going to jump in the water. Yeah, you know what I mean? No putting your toe in there to see if it's too hot. You just jumping in. It's either too hot or too cold. It could be just right. We shall see. But what's your take on the energy, the way things happen?
1: You know what's so funny is I think the energy was taken out of the first play of the game. I'm going to tell you why. The crowd is going crazy. You know, the sideline's going crazy. And you kick it out of bounds. You kick the ball out of bounds.
0: Right.
1: You start at the 40. And then a couple of plays later, you get a pass interference. Then they get the ball down more. Then all of a sudden, you got them off balance. The crowd is out of the game. And then all of a sudden, they go into the end zone. And then their sidelines is going crazy. So I think the energy was taken out on the first play of the game when you kick it out of bounds and they start on the 40 as opposed to the 20.
0: It's deflating. It is absolutely. That's just like, you know, I'm a Mets fan, right? I'm a Mets fan.
1: Oh, my gosh.
0: That's just like opening day, the first pitch. Freddy Peralta is the pitcher. And let's just say that was the opening day pitcher. He's now been traded because the Mets are so terrible. He's now been traded to the Tampa Bay Devil Rays or the Rays because let me stop that rant. Let's get focused here. It's like him making the pitch, the starting pitcher. It's like your starting pitcher, his first pitch is a home run. And it's like, it's going to be a long year.
1: It was weird.
0: It was. I could not believe that happened, man. I could not believe. And it's just like, wow. Wow.
1: I don't know.
0: It just and then for them to proceed to drive, you know, down the field and score.
1: Easy
0: drive, right? The Titans, they put together somewhat of a drive, but then all of a sudden you get a 19 play, 11 minute, almost 12 minute drive.
1: Hey,
0: and it's like, what?
1: They shooting.
0: You know, Ricky, all of that, man. It's like, yo, it was just like, come on, man. Terrible.
1: Well, but see, we always talk about, and I know there's one person who made fun of me when I said, you know, taking the ball or not taking the ball is so important sometimes when you want to try to get momentum in the game. So, you know, when they kicked it off, I think if they would have got it at the 20, I think it would have been a little different because, you know, everybody's hype, everybody's good, the crowd is in it, the crowd is going crazy. But when you kick it out of bounds and then a couple of plays later, you get a pass interference and then they march down the field like you stole something and then their side is going bananas. And, you know, it just takes the oomph out of the game because it's the first game of the season. Everybody's unsure. Everybody's like, okay, let's see what happens. Then all of a sudden, you kick it out of bounds. You're like, oh, gosh, what are we doing?
0: Yeah,
1: that's what it was.
0: Yeah, that's a perfect point about, you know, how this thing started. But all right, so later on in the game, shoe to shoe, 9 straight plays. They're running the ball, and I'm talking about ripping off 9 yards here, 5 yards there, 3, 9, 12. And it's just like, what are you doing in that situation? Just help me out here. I'm stuck.
1: Yeah, but see, as you're a coach, you know, you're implementing a lot of things during the week, but then when you get in the game, now the player's got to make the plays. So now as a coach, when you see that happen, you feel helpless because, I mean, you feel real helpless. Like, man, okay, what are we going to do? They're getting nine yards of play. They're mixing things up. Guys are making plays. The running back is running through people's lips. All these things. So as a coach, I got to figure out and gather these guys. Okay, you know what? You guys need to start doing your job. Somebody needs to play physical. And just watching the front four, they're not getting off blocks. They're kind of like in a stalemate. And guys are just hitting that inside zone and outside zone with absolute ease. So when you feel like that and you seeing what's going on, as a coach, you feel helpless. Because why? Because those guys are supposed to be doing their job.
0: And it's pretty alarming, right? So when you watch, like when you're watching the game and then you go back and you watch the, you know, the cut-ups and everything, different views and stuff, it typically doesn't seem as bad as it was. And that was the case here.
1: True.
0: But, I mean, to your point, guys aren't getting off blocks. Guys aren't winning one-on-ones. And this front was supposed to be able to eat against those one-on-ones. What do you think about just John Franklin Meyer, Jermaine Johnson being relatively non-existent?
1: I mean, those guys got to come on. If you're talking about being successful, and you know they said it, you know what's the slogan they're saying? All gas, no stop. What are they saying on that? What's the slogan?
0: All gas, no break.
1: Okay.
0: Now you know what's out there right now. Somebody took the G off of there. All gas. They took the G off of that.
1: Come on. See, there you go.
0: I didn't do it. I'm talking about, you know, some of the fans.
1: Yeah, but see, the thing about it is you're saying all the things you're saying about the standard. You're saying about all that. It sounds good, but now you have to do that. I'm going to give you a perfect example of what I'm talking about. I was looking at a video from, you know, the Jets from the game, after the game. There's one of their veteran players pointed out a guy on special teams. They call him Sticky. Sticky, whatever his name is. And how he was getting knocked down on Ben Gunner, but he always made the play because the standard was whatever it takes to get to the ball or make the play, that's what I'm going to do. They're saying a standard, and they're performing the standard. The Tennessee Titans are saying that, but then they're just out there just playing football as opposed to living a standard that they want.
0: Yeah, and that's the thing. It's to go out there lifeless.
1: I know.
0: In a season opener. It's already like, come on, man.
1: Do you think they were tired?
0: But then I don't know what it was. But then you double that to the season opener is also the coach's first game.
1: I know.
0: And it just so happens that the coach's first game is against the team that fired him.
1: Yeah,
0: and then you got five guys, three who played. They were with that team.
1: I swear, I
0: just, for the life of me,
1: how
0: do you come out flat? Coach Salas should have to be like, hey, man, look, chill out, guys. Chill out.
1: Yeah.
0: Hey, come on, go.
1: Yeah. But it always goes back to that first kick, man. I know that sounds cliche, and like, why? That's not important because we play 60 minutes, but it's so deflating when you're getting the ball at the 40-yard line. The worst they're going to get at it in that is a field goal. You know what I'm saying? So, you know, everybody has to do their job. The kicker has to do their job. The quarterback has to do their job. The coaches have to do their job. You know, everybody has to do their job. So if I'm ramped up and I'm excited about the game, don't get so excited that on the first play you kick it out of bounds.
0: How does that happen?
1: I don't know, man.
0: I don't want to harp on that. So let's move on. It's definitely a terrible starting point. But you know what else was terrible? The passing game.
1: Man.
0: You know? All right, here we go.
1: Sure.
0: Cam, listen, you missed some layups, one of which was a throw to Carnell Tate on that crosser. Well, what was the problem? He explained a few things. And he said, well, you know, another thing is, you know, we got to flatten our routes. You know, hey, listen, Cam. I understand that, but for the fans that don't, what does that mean? Well, you know, he talked about the angles. He talked about – is that the right answer, though, when you're asked about – like, what do you make of that answer?
1: No, everybody has to do their job. So even if he's right. The receiver has to flatten it out. When I say flatten out, he's got to come straight. 100%. But as a quarterback, you still got to make the play also, because there were some throws in the games that you didn't make plays, and there were some pressures that were coming that you didn't set the front or whatever and pick it up. So it's everybody has to do their job. So as a quarterback, and when they're asking me those questions, this is what I would say. I said, we need to do our job. Me starts with me. Let me make sure I make the right read. Let me set my feet and make that throw. Let me make sure I do that first. And then I go and say, okay, you know what? As a receiver and quarterback, we need to have that relationship. What does that relationship look like? If he didn't flatten it out, let's go to the side. Let's talk about it. Let's run that play again and let's correct it. Mm-hmm. That's what you say, as opposed to saying, well, they need to flatten it off. I did. No, you say, let's figure out what I did wrong. Let's figure out what the receiver did wrong. Let's fix it. Let's run the play again and let's execute it the next time. That's what you're supposed to
0: right.
1: say.
0: Win or lose, the quarterback is always heavily scrutinized.
1: Absolutely.
0: Especially when he looks like us. Let's call spade a spade. Now, that being said, tell me, like, what does Cam have to do better in that game against the Jets?
1: I think the one thing he has to do, he has to understand where the pressure's coming from.
0: Mm-hmm.
1: You know what I'm saying? It's like, I think it was one or two times where they did a cowboy blitz, and I think they were in 11 personnel. So if I'm a quarterback, right, when I say cowboy blitz, that means they're in the boundary and they blitz from the – they put a safety over top and the corner blitzes, mm-hmm. and they try to put pressure on the quarterback. So if I see that as a quarterback, if the back is offset left, I'm going to offset him to the right.
0: Move
1: and say, okay, you know what?
0: Pick him up
1: and say, okay, you know what? Now I can survey because I know that the pressure's picked up. That's what he needs to do better. Because they did that a couple of times, and then they did a zone blitz, and then also they blitzed the A and B gap. So as a quarterback, I need to understand what the front is. I need to understand what the secondary is doing so they can pick up the pressure. Because a lot of times I know they're blaming the offensive line. Absolutely. But as a quarterback, I got to have the sense and the awareness. Okay, they're about to do a cowboy blitz. So I know that we're running the ball to the right. But we're doing a pass to the right, whatever it is. But let me offset the back to my right.
0: Mm-hmm.
1: So if that guy comes, I pick him up. Now we make the play. Those are the things he needs to work out better.
0: Yeah, that's a great point. And I think, you know, when you have a Tajay Spears, a Tony Pollard, like these guys are outstanding run block or pass blocker.
1: Yeah.
0: So,
1: yeah.
0: You know, that is a key part of it. Receiver wise, is there anything they could have done to help Cam more?
1: Get open quicker because the rush is coming. I mean, what can you do? I know that, you know, there was no explosive plays. I think, you know, the average of all the receivers was 9.5 yards. I mean, that's the average. I mean, that's not going to get it done. But I think as a receiver, let me give you a perfect example. We just talked about the cowboy blitz, right?
0: Mm-hmm.
1: So if I know that guy's blitzing, then I need to let the quarterback know and then just sit there and do a side adjust. What's a side adjust? Just say if I got a comeback, I change it to a slant or I change it to like a just quick screen. So that's how he can help the quarterback, by helping him understand what's happening in the secondary and make some plays. But then also they need to create some more separation to where they can get open. I know they learn a lot of RPOs and those things, but we need to create some separation and get open and help your quarterback.
0: Yeah, it's unfortunate, you know, the way it ended up happening. Calvin Ridley, no catches. Cam missed him open, wide open a few times. Mm-hmm. Fleeing the pocket too early, and, you know, I get it. Like, your clock starts to tick a little bit faster, but the bottom line is this, Chris. It has to be better. Now, this week against the Eagles, I mean, Zach Bond continues to play like he's been, you know, resurrected, you know what I mean? That guy came to Philly, and it's no surprise, right? Vic Fangio has a linebacker playing well, because this goes back to Ricky Jackson, Pat Schmidt. You remember the Dawn Patrol. Our catalog is deep over here. Don't get it twisted. We are students of this game. But, you know, it goes all the way back to those guys. So Sam Mills, too, you know, it goes back to those guys. So when you look at this defense, is there anything, anywhere this Titans offense could attack
1: them? I mean, they're going to – this is just my opinion. I think that the one thing that's going to help them is they're going to have to attack. When I say attack, they can't sit back and be attacked like we got last week. We're going to have to figure ways to get the attack. So what I'm going to do is I'll maybe go like a 3-by-1 and go a 10 personnel and put Tate at the X and let him work. Like, say we throw those little quick passes, you know, get the guy out of the spot and go and make the play. So things like that, and do like what you love a lot, run a lot of bunch. you know, to try to confuse the secondary. Yep. You know, you love bunch, condense it a little bit and run some like little combination routes with the bunch. So do some things like that. I know they're going to run inside zone and outside zone, which is great. Absolutely. But get in bunch formation and confuse the secondary just a little bit.
0: It's that easy, man. That easy. Well, we'll see what happens. My prediction is not good. That's what my prediction is an embarrassment. I'm going to just call a spade a spade. Give me your prediction. Come on. Hit me with it.
1: I think it's going to be a little closer this game because I know that because I think they're going to come out with more passion, more fire. But here's the deal. You still got to start fast. If Philadelphia gets the ball and has a 95-yard drive with 11 with taking 8 minutes off the time, then – you know, then we're going to get back and feel like, can we win a game? So I think if I'm the coach, I'm taking the ball first and try to create some momentum to try to get the bad taste of your mouth. What happened last week, that's kind of the way I have it. But here's my prediction. I think the Philadelphia Eagles 21, Tennessee Titans 17.
0: I like what you said about trying to build that momentum. I just don't know that I would trust this offense to go on the field first, man. I don't know that I could trust them to do that. But I get what you're saying. It makes sense. It makes sense. Yeah. But it just is like, whew. It's like,
1: what you talking about, Willis?
0: Yeah, man. What you talking about, Willis, man? I predict an embarrassment. But it's all good. We'll see what happens. But, hey, guess what? And I sent this text to you in the group chat, but we're going to bring the group chat to the show.
1: Uh-huh.
0: I never knew that you were the guy running the bases in that movie, Major League. I never knew that. And they said they needed a fast guy that looked like Wesley Snipes, because Wesley Snipes was the, you know, Willie Mays Hayes. You did a great job, man. So I want to give you your props on that on the way out.
1: Man, get off my phone. Peace.
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13: This is Cedric Gray, and I'm talking with TD.
0: All right, back from the break, talking with TD. Two people that are very appropriate for this upcoming game. We got Cedric Gray, who's hopeful to clear concussion protocol. We got Freeway, and the reason why we got Freeway is because Philly Freeway is what they used to call them. And Philly, the Eagles, my home team, they're coming down here to Nashville to play the Titans. So what better way to discuss it than getting in my guy? I watched him work. And he showed me how ESPN does it. You know what I mean? I watched him work for 2 years down there. Tim McManus, ESPN, NFL Nation, Eagles reporter. We were on the beat together, so it's always good to talk shop again. Tim, what's going on, man?
14: TD, good to connect with you, man. What's going on?
0: Oh, man, nothing much. Just trying to work through a week where the team that I cover is just terrible and doesn't have too many storylines other than the quarterback struggling. So, but no complaints at all. I know everything's going well for you. What's the vibe in the building after starting the season with a win, albeit a close one over a division rival?
14: Yeah, it's interesting. Right after the win, we were talking with Saquon Barkley in the locker room, and right out of the shoot, he was like, I don't want to hear anything about this. It was just a 2-point win over the Commanders. He's like, we're not doing that this year. We're taking every win. We're going to enjoy it. We're not going to dissect it, not going to dwell on it. And Nick Sirianni, their head coach today, was talking about, you know, the need for joy and for celebrating those kind of wins. And so it's a clear contrast from what at times could be a somewhat miserable situation here last year, even as they were winning games, when it was coming off the Super Bowl, the standards super high, the offense wasn't looking great. Some teammates, you know, weren't fully engaged or like on board with what was going on. And so they're trying to have a different approach this year where, yeah, there's some things to clean up from week one, but you know, that's to be expected, especially not playing preseason games. We're going to take it. We're going to move on and we're going to focus on the Titans. I think it's a healthy approach for the Eagles compared to last year.
0: Yeah. You take your win and you spin it forward to the next week, man. You put it behind you and you're going to the next week, and that's what they're doing. And man, this opponent is definitely not the caliber of the Commanders, so we'll see what happens. But you mentioned the struggles on offense, and I think, you know, you look at a guy who admitted that he struggled in Landon Dickerson. He landed on IR. Early take on the replacements, Willie Lamkin, does it seem like it's Drew Kendall? What are your thoughts?
14: Yes, my anticipation is that Drew Kendall is going to be the next man in.
0: Okay.
14: And I think it makes a lot of sense that they actually switch it up a little bit. And so obviously Landon Dickerson was their left guard, but Drew Kendall played center at Boston College. And even though he took a bunch of reps at left guard this summer and looked good doing it, I wouldn't be surprised, TD, if they end up putting Drew Kendall at center and kicking Cam Jurgens out the guard. Hmm. Yeah. Jurgens does have some experience at the guard position at the NFL level, but that was at right guard when he did that while Jason Kelsey was still here. So I don't know if it was me in charge, I don't know if I would do it this way. I think that there's a lot of moving parts, and Jeff Statlin, their old offensive line coach, was always a believer of, like, try to disrupt it as little as possible.
0: Yeah.
14: So you don't want to mess up two positions by trying to cure one, in other words. But I kind of feel like they're going to go in the other direction this time.
0: Very interesting. We'll see what happens there. Jordan Mailata, he continues to be the anchor. It's crazy. I remember, you know, before I left, like, this was a guy that had very little experience playing the game. Now he's one of the best left tackles.
14: It's crazy, isn't it?
0: Yeah.
14: It's crazy. I mean, yeah, and now they brought in another IPP player, Uar Bernard, who had never played football before the season. They drafted him in the seventh round. Mm-hmm. It's kind of unfair because now these expectations are so high.
0: Yeah.
14: Like, oh, yeah. I mean, he's going to become a Pro Bowler in 3 years, right? And even Howie Roseman's like, let's pump the brakes here. Like, he's – Jordan Mailata is kind of a – you know, he's a one in a million plus here. Yeah, just a crazy story. Yeah, never having played the sport, former rugby player, comes in and didn't even know how to put a helmet on. And

0: We've seen here how his presence being taken away can impact an offense. How is his absence with the Eagles impacting the offense there?
1: Yeah, so it makes Devontae Smith the number one, and Smith has been waiting for this opportunity for a while. The Eagles feel really confident in the fact that he'll be able to match that moment. But it's different when you don't have that kind of physical dominating presence that A.J. Brown brings to the table. Smith is just not that. He's sort of slight of frame, and the number two now is Dontayvion Wicks, who they brought over from the Packers, and he had a good debut. He had a touchdown catch. He had a 64-yard catch from Jalen Hurts down the right sideline, and so a productive start. But it's just like it's a lighter, less physical wide receiver group than they had when Brown was here. And so I think that's going to show up in a couple of ways. One, it's like, can you just sort of post up Devontae Smith when you need him like you could with A.J. Brown? That's one thing that's different. And then also the blocking on the perimeter is going to be different if you have guys that are slighter of build, and this is an offense that wants to be run heavy. And so I think that's a question that they have to sort through. Their tight ends aren't exactly like dominating blocking tight ends either. And so it's a bit of a complicated thing when you're talking about, okay, well, how are you going to be a dominant run game if you don't have those guys out on the perimeter that are necessarily majoring in that? So it's an interesting setup here in Philly.
0: Yeah, without a doubt. And I think when you look at the total picture, those explosive runs, they tend to happen when the receivers, the guys, as you said, on the perimeter are blocking. But I tell you, man, Saquon Barkley, he's the epitome of BYOB, right? Be your own blocker. And the things that he could get done, he still has the juice, huh?
1: He still has it, yeah. And it was, as they're getting used to new offensive coordinator Sean Mannion's system, it's a new scheme. Now it's a wide zone blocking scheme. Barkley has never run in that really in his professional career, never to this degree anyway. And they believe that over the long term, that's going to open up some things for him. But there was a lot of things to clean up from that first week against Washington, where there's defensive players really penetrating into the backfield. Some of the surfacing of the blocks weren't super clean. And so he had a bunch of like zero or negative runs, but then he offset that with a big breaker that he got off of an inside zone run. And yeah, when he's able to get into the open field, man, he still has it. He's got that jump cut. He's got the burst, the acceleration. And if he's able to get a little bit of daylight, he can still make the most out of it.
0: Yeah. And what about Jalen Hurts? Talking in the locker room on Wednesday, you know, they're like, hey, what we got to do is make Jalen Hurts be a quarterback. It's crazy to me that this guy who has thrown for 300 plus in multiple Super Bowls, they're saying that we got to just make him into a quarterback. But what's your take on that?
1: Well, I don't think that's an uncommon thing. I mean, we've heard that a lot.
0: Yeah.
1: That opposing teams, coaches, executives kind of feel that way. Scouts, where they're like, yeah, you know, maybe he's not our biggest concern, and if we can try to turn him into a pocket passer, then that's we get the edge in that respect. But, you know, he shows up time and again in big moments especially. And for all the talk this offseason about, hey, what's this Sean Mannion scheme going to do for Jalen Hurts? Week one was all about, what can Jalen Hurts do for this offensive scheme? I mean, it was not running very smoothly, and it was him that really put it on his back. You think about a 3rd and 18 where the fans were booing at the link. They're like, oh man, is this like going to be a 2025 version of this offense all over again? And then Hurts breaks off with a 22-yard run, follows that up with a 40-plus-yard touchdown to Dallas Goedert, hits Dontayvion Wicks with a 64-yarder, throws three touchdowns, and, you know, just where it looks like, all right, this offense needs like somebody to step up. Hurts time after time on Sunday, as he has so many times during his time here at TD, you know, is the man to do it. And so it's not he's not like the traditional quarterback. The metrics don't always add up. There certainly have been times where he may go off script a little too much to even some people in the building's liking and things of that nature. It hasn't been a perfect ride, but you know, the results sort of speak for themselves. He's been just a stellar winning quarterback who, as you pointed out, has been an MVP in the Super Bowl. He's gotten the two and seems to match the moment when that moment is needed.
0: I asked Cam Ward if he spoke to Jalen Hurts just because, like Cam now, the criticism was crazy for Hurst, but he overcame it, and he got to a point now where, you know,

0: as you said, Super Bowl MVP. A big help for that is the defense, right? And how does the defense look this year? Where are some strong points that you're seeing from them?
1: So the defense, what they have going for them is really good players at all three levels. So if you're talking about Jalen Carter and Jordan Davis and Moro Ojomo in the interior, that's a really good start. You have Zach Bond, who just played out of his mind against Washington, and you know, has just turned into one of the better linebackers in the NFL, which is crazy to say. They brought him in thinking he was going to be an edge rusher and a special teams player, and he's like, and now he's this all pro guy. It's nuts. And then you have Quinion Mitchell and Cooper DeJean, and now Reek Woolen on the back end. DeJean didn't look like himself in the opener against Washington, and Vic Fangio, the defensive coordinator, acknowledged that he was banged up, and it didn't look like, we were just out on the practice field a little while ago, like he was participating. So keep an eye on that one, because DeJean definitely didn't look like himself. And I think the same could even be said this summer. It just wasn't quite, and most of us are just sort of dismissed it because it's Cooper DeJean. He's so accomplished, and I'm sure he'll be fine. But yeah, but keep an eye on the injury report and see where Cooper DeJean is at, because he's such a critical piece of this defense.
0: I tell you what, and we're talking to ESPN NFL Nation Eagles reporter Tim McManus. Tim, Reek Woolen and Quinion Mitchell, I don't know, might be the best corner duo in the league. What do you think of that?
1: I think if Woolen continues to play at his highest height, it absolutely can be. I think the knock on him in his Seattle days is that he would have these like wow plays, and when you see him physically, you're like, there's just and add the speed that he has on top of it, you're like, there's just not that many cornerbacks that look and move the way that Reek Woolen does. And if he's in phase, he's staying in phase, and if he's not in phase, he can catch up and get in phase. He's got all that, and he's got the long wingspan, the whole thing. Can be a absolute playmaker for you. But there have been times where, in the Seattle days anyway, where there would be moments where there would be lapses and he'd give up a big play, or he'd have a untimely personal foul, things like that. So that's one thing that he needs to add to his game is consistency. If he can do that, you know, him and Quinion Mitchell absolutely can be considered at the very top of the list for cornerback duos.
0: Yeah, they could be very special, very, very special. Nick Sirianni, how's the vibe there with him? I know it's kind of been up and down. You're looking at the team having yet another offensive coordinator. Does this seem like it's starting to settle in for him, or and obviously it's early in the season, but you know, how is his vibe? Does he seem like he's in a good place, so to speak?
1: I think so. I think he's settled into the CEO role that he's sort of taken over, where he's, you know, he's deferring on a lot of the offensive stuff where he was more heavy hands-on earlier. He will jump in if he feels like he's needed, but, you know, has basically handed most of the control over to Sean Mannion at this point, and just kind of like the tone setter for the organization, for the team, that sort of thing. You know how it goes in Philly, though. I mean, you know, if they have a couple of losses, then the town, you know, you can feel the foundation shaking very quickly around here. And so nobody can ever feel too comfortable for too long in this town. And that's how it goes. As long as they're winning, it's all good. They start stringing a few losses together and people are going to be looking at Nick in a funny way. So that's just how it goes around here.
0: Yeah, no, without a doubt, man. I remember some of those Mondays. It's like, wow, this city is, it's in bad shape, man.
1: Yeah, city's mood sort of rides on a win or a loss.
0: I mean, they still hit you with the go birds, but it's just like sometimes it's a go birds and it's a very negative one. So we'll see. I think this Monday, I think it's going to be a very upbeat go birds, because I'll just be frank with you, this Titans team does not look good whatsoever, and I see this game being a really, really bad one. How do you see this playing out? You got to give me a prediction, but is there any area where you fear there's an extreme mismatch for the Eagles against the Titans?
1: I kind of am with you. I think the Eagles are definitely going to walk out of there with a W. I don't think that their offense is clicking at such a high gear that I'm expecting like a big blowout. And I know it's supposed to be super hot down there. What are they calling that? Is it the heat dome that's over Nashville right now?
0: Yeah. So this happens, man. This is what you call a second summer. So I would say this. I got in my car today, Tim, right? And, you know, I hit the button to start it up. It tells me the temperature on the dashboard. 110. Now, obviously, it wasn't 110 degrees, but the feels like is in the high, like 108, 104. So it could be a lot. Like, remember Deuce Daly and the guys, they had to drink the pickle juice?
1: Yeah, yeah, of course.
0: You might game, yeah. Down in Dallas, they might need to do that this week. And if you're going to be down there on the field, yeah, pregame, definitely, you know, make sure you get some pickle juice, man, because you're going to be sweating. It's smoking down here, no joke.
1: Yeah, the Eagles are actually coming down a day early. They're coming down Friday.
0: Oh, really?
1: In order to get acclimated to the weather. I will be waiting till Saturday, but hopefully I can catch up with you then, my friend.
0: All right, for sure, man. I look forward to it. It's always good catching up, man. And that whole crew, man, I miss working with all you guys. So I look forward to seeing every last one of you that take the trip.
1: Yeah, we miss you too, man. But you're doing an excellent job down there. Keep it up. We'll see you soon.
0: All right, for sure. Appreciate it. So there you have it right there. Tim McManus, ESPN, NFL Nation, Eagles reporter. My guy right there. Always good to talk shop, man. Appreciate him. Appreciate Chris Sanders. Jake, appreciate you. And ladies and gentlemen out there, even the ones that talk all this stuff, I got the evil eye tatted on me to yield off all of your negative energy. I got the big heart. I got love on the other leg tatted on me to welcome the love that you guys have. Good or bad, continue to check us out. 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
21: Good morning, my friends. Welcome to the show. I am Danny B and you are tuned into Inside the Numbers. Well, week two of the NFL season continues, as well as week three of the college season. Last Saturday, we saw our first major upset, Oklahoma State grabbing 24 points. They knock off Oregon. Texas, a huge fourth quarter. We gave that game away free. Maybe we got lucky, maybe not, but it did hit. They knock off Ohio State. Ohio State drops to number six. Texas climbs to number one. Georgia right behind them. The Irish, they're playing Michigan State. That's one of our games this weekend. Indiana, Miami, they love to play on Fridays. I don't know what's going on, but they like to play during the week. Again, Ohio State, number six. LSU playing Ole Miss. That's one of our free plays. Texas A&M, and then rounding out the top 10, Alabama. Well, last Saturday, we didn't do it. We didn't sweep the board. It was our first losing Saturday of the season, but we did go 1-2 on Saturday, 2-1 on Sunday, a 3-3 weekend. But check out our overall record. Now, we're very transparent, win or lose. 10-2 on Saturdays, 21-5 overall. So again, for those that dialed us at 877-828-0120 last Saturday, you went 1-2. On Sunday, you went 2-1, 3-3 overall. Like I did mention last Saturday, if you have a conversation with us, going 3-3 can actually make you money. How? By staggering your wagers. Most people don't do it. You want to bet $100 across the board, you go 3-3, you lose the juice. not if you converse with us, not if you have a simple 5-minute conversation. We will tell you which one of these games present more value. Georgia, Arkansas, that's one of the games. Kentucky, Texas A&M, that's another free play today. LSU, Ole Miss. So each and every one of those plays presents different value, just like tomorrow in the NFL. Cincinnati Texans, Minnesota, Chicago, Washington, Dallas, both coming off of a loss. Dallas did not look good Sunday night against the Giants. I had a big money play on Sunday in the NFL, Minnesota. They started off rough, but they come back and they get the win convincingly. Guys and girls, this weekend, we have 6 free plays, like always, 3 on Saturday, 3 on Sunday, Georgia, Arkansas today, Kentucky, Texas A&M, LSU, Ole Miss. That's number 7 playing number 8. In the NFL, Cincinnati Texans, Minnesota, Chicago, Washington, Dallas. Couple of money plays today, though, and Jay Anthony, when he jumps aboard, he'll break it down to you. SMU, Louisville, we have a big play on this, as well as Michigan State, Notre Dame. Notre Dame currently number 3, and as we're recording the show, they're minus roughly 30 points, 29, 29 and a half. And for those that are not familiar with the show, Inside the Numbers is the nation's longest running sports betting talk show dating back to 1994. Jay Anthony and myself have been working together since the year 2000. So for 26 seasons now, we've been spreading the message. The Raw Number Betting System, a daily report that Jay has access to because he's out in Vegas. I got the East Coast covered. He's on the West Coast. He does travel a lot, but he has access to reports that you're not going to find online. Your friend knows nothing about it. Only a handful of people have access to this information. Not your network stars, none of these panelists on ESPN, Fox, whatever. Guys and girls, this is the same information as the casinos in Vegas gain access to. And then from there, they set the line accordingly. So you have the real number, the raw number, as we like to call it. Then we have the Vegas line, which they make the adjustments. And then, of course, the bookmakers, New York bookies, West Coast bookies, they move the line according to the action. So guys and girls, before you place a bet today or any day, I highly advise you, dial 877-828-0120. Again, last Saturday, we were 9-0 going into that day, but we're still 10-2 on Saturdays. We came up short of last year's record of 18-0, 9-0 to start. And again, we tell you this, it's not always going to be perfect. You're going to have good days, you're going to have bad days. But if you follow through with us and you stay by our side through thick and thin, the profits are insane. The profits are incredible. I mean, where else can you take $10,000 and turn it into $30,000 or $40,000 by the end of football season? Or if you want to raise the stakes, if you have $100,000, give it a few months, you watch that double. You know, everybody's different. Everybody's got their own game plans. Some are conservative, some are aggressive. So before we can really help you, we need to know a little bit about you. Are you aggressive? Are you conservative? What are your goals? What are your quarterly goals? What are your, you know, at the end of the year, what would you like to accomplish? This is not a get-rich-quick thing that we do. It's not a scheme. It's a way to make money. We're going to teach you how to create a stream of income from the comfort of your home using these games as a tool. Jay likes to say it. We're going to teach you how to turn the outcome of these matches into an income. Start off today, 3 today, 3 tomorrow, free on a recorded line, 877-828-0120. Well, Jay, good morning to you, first of all. I knew everything comes to an end. Good things come to an end. But overall, on Saturdays, the free pick hotline is 10-2. And I know after we have a rough Saturday, 1-2 ain't the worst thing in the world. I know we always come back with vengeance. Let's look at some of these games that you're featuring, Jay. Georgia, Arkansas. I know you're hot on Georgia, but that's a pretty big number. Kentucky, Texas A&M. Texas A&M, number 9 in the nation. This is a beauty. Number 7 playing number 8, LSU, Ole Miss. I know today's the day that you're going to strike back and you're going to hit them hard. The message to the individuals that maybe called Saturday, last Saturday for the first time, and they went 1-2. But again, if they dialed us again on Sunday, they went 2-1. And even furthermore, if they had a conversation, going 3-3, they showed a nice profit, Jay.
1: No, absolutely. I mean, it all boils down to the tool. What tools do you have access to? And money management. Staggering the bets based on the information. You know, here's the thing, Danny B. You know, there's a massive gap. You know, most amateurs that I speak to that have their guard up, they don't really understand the difference between an amateur and a pro sports bettor or sharp, right? They think they don't see the difference. They're ignorant, right? You don't know what you don't know. And I can tell you there's a massive gap between what we do as sharp bettors, pro bettors, and what the amateurs do. What separates the two of us are the tools we have access to, the contacts, the resources. Okay, I don't know many amateur sports bettors. I haven't spoken to any that have odds makers on speed dial that can access the raw number. People in high places. Okay, I don't know too many amateur sports bettors out there that have the luxury of doing that. Okay, just like in the real world, what separates the top 10% from the other 90%? The wealthy from the middle class. It's not that they're smarter, right? There's a lot of people walking around, right, who don't have anything. Not a pot to piss in, but they have an extremely high IQ. Then you have athletes walking around with extremely low IQs, but millions upon millions of dollars
21: true.
1: To spend.
21: So true.
1: Okay? So just because you're wealthy, that doesn't make you smart. Okay? And just because you're middle class, that doesn't make you dumb. What separates the two, that gap in between, is tools. Okay? Accessing money. Okay, that's what this boils down to. The raw number is a tool. That's what makes me better than the average player. I have access to the raw number. It's a tool. Okay, why might one builder be better than the next builder? Maybe he has better tools. Maybe the not so good builder is, you know, doesn't spend a lot of money on tools.
21: Right.
1: Okay, it boils down to the tool, and the raw number is a tool. But I want to touch on what you just said, Danny B, and just give a, you know, an example. Yes, the ones that push the number one, a 3-3 record, they showed a profit because they're smart. They understand there's information. Remember, when you're betting with the raw number betting strategy, the raw number, if you're just tuning in for the first time, the raw number is a prediction of the outcome of the game. The raw number points us to the side of the game with hidden value. Up against the Vegas number. I don't care about the teams. We're not betting the players. We're not betting the teams. This is not fantasy sports, right? We're not betting props. This is the number up against the Vegas number. So when you have a situation where a 7-point favorite is predicted to win by 21 points, that's 14 points of value. Okay. You're laying 14 less points than you should be laying. Conversely, if you have a 3-point underdog and they're predicted to win the game outright by 7, that's a 10-point gap between the prediction minus 7 and getting 3 on the Las Vegas points rate. That's 10 points of wiggle room. That is 10 points of hidden value. That's a tool. The raw number is a tool. And if you're not betting with the raw number, it's a losing proposition. You're wasting your time.
21: Yep.
1: Go find a hobby. There's other ways you could be losing money without stressing about sports and ruining your marriage and the relationship with your children, screaming at the TV, sitting on your couch, eating potato chips.
21: You know what?
1: Okay, there's other ways you can lose money, trust me.
21: And it is frustrating. I mean, I've seen a lot of marriages go south because of gambling debts. You know, you have drug addicts, you have alcoholics. Usually it takes an alcoholic time before they destroy their liver. Drug addicts, I mean, unless you're in the fentanyl, you know, it takes time before it kicks your, you know what. With gambling, you can wipe your entire finances out within 3 hours, right? All your hard-earned savings could be gone. It took you all year to save $10,000. Then you get this little hunch, or you watched a little television show or social media, which is a complete joke. Everybody's an expert. They're an expert for 5 minutes, and then they go do their plumbing job or their mechanical work, and that's the way the world is right now. Everything's AI, it's stats, it's trends, it's algorithms, it's metrics. And guess what? That's nonsense. It comes down to information. How do you gain access to information? By knowing the right people. Jay had said just a minute ago or two about builders. Some builders will give you a quality house. Some will give you not such a quality house. What it comes down to, too, is pride. You have to have pride in what you do. And believe me, you, we don't like losing. When we take a hit, we don't like it, but we accept it because it's part of the business. Just like in the restaurant business, some Fridays are better than the Friday prior. Saturday, the same thing. Follow my lead here. So this is a system that makes money. It takes 2.5 to 3 hours to see results. Sometimes they're good, sometimes they're bad. But if you follow us and you ride our coattails through thick and thin, you're going to win a lot more than you lose. And again, if you maximize this, if you're playing at the right casinos, because you have the local ones, Jay, you have FanDuel, DraftKings, MGM, come a dime a dozen. They're for amateurs. They're for Joe Public that likes to bet the parlays, the player props. Anybody that's betting real money, professionals, betting syndicates, they do it in Costa Rica, Aruba, Antigua, over in Asia, the Asian markets, European markets. That's where the big boys play. For one reason, A, the limits, they don't restrict you. The odds are always better. 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You're not going to find that at DraftKings. You're not going to find that at FanDuel. You will find it overseas. All you have to do is research the books overseas and you'll see the benefits. So guys and girls, before you do anything today, dial our toll-free number. Games are on a recorded message. Georgia, Arkansas, Kentucky, Texas A&M, beautiful play, LSU, Ole Miss, free at 877-828-0120. Then Sunday, we rinse and we repeat. Cincy, Texans, Minnesota, Chicago, Washington, Dallas, both trying to grab a W. Again, Dallas did not look good Sunday night. We have 4 money plays, which means you have a tier 3 or a tier 4 opportunity. Tier 3, you have over 10 points of value. Tier 4, over 15. And then there's the executive program, and we'll get into that at another time. An executive program, real quick, like games don't come around too often, but when they do, they're golden. They're golden. Maybe 5-6 a month, but you'll hit 90% of those plays. Guys, if you don't believe what we're saying and, you know, you're just like, they're just another talking mouth or whatever, find out for yourself. That's it. That's why we put the games up there. That's why you don't have to talk to us. Proof is in the pudding at 877-828-0120. Jay, we have 3 minutes before we head into our first break.
1: No, absolutely, Danny Bay. You know, the key to this is it's not only a strategy. It's a turnkey strategy, plug and play. If you're an amateur sports bettor, you're listening to Danny B and Jay Anthony, you're a little intrigued as to who we are, what we do, how we do it. It starts by calling the toll-free number. Like Danny B just said, you can test drive the system, right? Don't believe a word we're saying. Don't believe that we started last year 18-0. Do not believe that we started this year 9-0. Do not believe that we went 3-3 on the free play winning hotline last weekend. Do not believe any of it. Test drive it. Seeing is believing. DNB and I, look, we're smart. We understand, right? I'm not the type of guy that buys real estate sight unseen, right? I have to physically be standing on the lot. I have to physically walk through the home. I have to touch and open the fridge, mm-hmm. the stove. I have to flip the toilet seat up. I have to flush the toilet. Listen, I know millions are shaking their heads like he's right. I'm right. Okay, I'm human. I'm just like you are. Okay? Test drive the strategy. But the only advice I can give you, push the number one. Because we saw it last weekend. There was a dozen or so people, smart ones, amateur sports bettors, who truly want to win and make money long term, betting shoulder to shoulder with Danny B and Jay Anthony, they pushed the number one. And here's the difference. They went 3-3, but they showed a profit. That's the difference between an amateur and a pro sports bettor. All you amateurs who just called the toll-free number, I call it the ding-dong ditch. They call the toll-free number, they get the 3-6 plays, the 3-6 plays, and then they run like a coward. Okay? That's 50% of the deal. Okay, if I'm baking a cake and I use 50% of the ingredients, How is that cake going to turn out? Not very good. Same thing here. When you call the toll-free number and you gain access to the free plays, that's 50%. You have one foot in the door. Okay, put the other foot through the door by pushing the number one and gain access to the information. Okay, because a pro can take those same six games and turn it into a profit. Mm-hmm. That's what we did. Okay, the amateurs, the ding-dong ditchers, the cowards, they got the six plays, ran, and then they text message you on Monday and say, you stink. The raw number strategy doesn't work, exclamation point. It does work. You were just too dumb to push the number one and receive the information.
0: Hmm.
1: Okay, you know, so I'm not trying to, you know, speak down to anybody, but before you send a text message, something so stupid, right, you have to follow the strategy to the T. That's important.
0: Right.
1: Okay. So the difference between 3-3 with an amateur and a pro is the pro will show a profit off a 3-3 record because you staggered the bets based on the information.
0: That's called a businessman, a smart businesswoman, man, etc. And you know what? Talking about the one that gives the nasty text messages, when you go 9-0, they never send you a text saying, hey, great job, Jay. You know, hey, Silence. Danny B, you know, it is what it is. We're used to it after 70 plus years of combined experience. We've seen it all. You know, when I first started in the industry, it was just a phone. That was it. There was not even internet. Everything was done over the phone. I was a bookmaker first back in 83 until 94. I worked overseas. I've told my story several times, but when it comes down to this industry, nobody has the resources or the contacts as I do and as Jay does. Different ways. He's out in Vegas and he has access to the guys in Vegas, the guys that are setting the raw number betting report. I have access to the overseas guys because why? Half of them are my childhood friends. I grew up, you're a fireman, a cop, or a gambler. I went the other route. I became a gambler. Did a few things in between, but, you know, anyway, I got to go to break. Guys and girls, before you do anything today, I'm telling you, it'll behoove you to dial 877-828-0120 and don't go nowhere.
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0: 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Just like every Saturday, we're going to serve up three, sometimes more, but on average, you get three free plays on a recorded message. I'll recap: Georgia, Arkansas, Kentucky, Texas A&M, a wonderful matchup. LSU, Ole Miss, that's for Saturday at 877-828-0120. Just to recap once again, Saturday's record going into today's action, 10-2 overall to start the year, 21-5. What's going on Sunday? Well, I'll tell you. Cincinnati Texans, Minnesota, Chicago, Washington, Dallas. We also have four money plays, which mean tier three and tier four. We do not give those plays away for free. All part of our trial offer. And again, when you dial 877-828-0120, if you have questions, if you want to know how much should I bet on this team versus that team, we advise that. And we'll explain how the 5-to-1 betting system works. 5-to-1 return on your investment using the raw number betting strategy. One of our money games, we're going to finish out Sunday Night Football, Colts, Kansas City. This is getting up there. And again, we're pre-recording this show, as always. Hours from now, this game kicks off, you know, a day and hours away. I really think this could hit tier four territory. It might even be there. Jay can elaborate on that. That is not one of our free plays. That's one of our money plays. And again, guys and girls, everybody's a winner. Six free plays, three today, three on Sunday. And there's always bonus games. And another thing that I would remind you all, if there's a game today that I didn't mention, maybe the Texas game, maybe the Tennessee game, Florida State, Alabama. I know a lot of sharp sports bettors kind of think Florida State can keep it close. I don't know if that's true or not, but I'm just telling you early reports, but that's not on our radar right now. Again, the games that we're focused on, and anything can change, Georgia, Arkansas, Kentucky, Texas A&M, LSU, Ole Miss, 877-828-0120. Jay, I just gave away a little hint. This Colts, Kansas City game, it's one of our money games. It finishes out Sunday night football. Kansas City tap danced on Denver. You know, is he healthy? Is Kelsey dismarried to what's her name? Taylor Swift girl? I mean, did you see her cheering in the background? That's pathetic. Kid, just stay out of there. This game is getting up there. The opening line was -6, -6.5. How much value is there? Just that's all I want you to say. How much value is on this play?
1: 14 points.
0: Okay.
1: Raw number differential, 14 points.
0: Okay. Almost tier four.
1: Right there, borderline.
0: And then come tomorrow night, it could head into, or it could drop, right? That's the beauty of conversion. We know, and you know, especially you're out there in Vegas, you're seeing envelopes, you're seeing guys passing information, whispering in people's ear all day long, because you live at the sports book. Not just one, you travel around, but there's only six major odds makers out there, and you know four of them. And I know you were out to dinner with two of them Thursday night.
1: Absolutely, Danny B. It's not what you know, it's who you know in the business. And speaking of tickets, before I jump, I go down that path.
0: Okay.
1: You know, Last Saturday, it was the funniest thing ever. I'm sitting at the Bellagio Sportsbook. I actually saw guys reaching into the trash cans to looking for their Texas tickets.
0: Okay? They threw them out.
1: I'm like, what is going on? Did somebody throw a stack of hundreds in the garbage cans? They were digging out their what they thought were going to be losing tickets on Texas
0: right
1: when they made that hellacious comeback against Ohio State. All right? Guys, I'm telling you, that, listen, it doesn't have to be that way. When you're betting with the raw number, it's insurance. Okay? When you place that bet, you place it confidently knowing you're on the right side, like Ohio State +2. Okay? There was never any panic in anyone's voice at any point in time, okay, when Texas was making that comeback, because you knew it was going to come down to being down 2, winning by 1, being,
0: right,
1: you know, down 3, going into overtime, winning by a field. You knew it was going to play out that way. That's what the raw number does. Okay, it gives you wiggle room.
0: Confidence.
1: Confidence, and that's what you want to do. You want to bet with confidence, and it's not about one game. Okay, this is about a sample size of one season. Okay, if you're the type of sports bettor, amateur sports bettor, who has a little bit of money behind you, you know, you have 5 or 10,000 that you can put into an overseas account or local DraftKings, FanDuel, whatever the case may be. If you're just looking for one weekend, don't even bother picking up the phone. Do not call me. Do not call Danny B. Right? That is not what this is about. This is long term. This is no different than real estate, stocks, bonds, mutual funds, okay? A lot better than crypto. I know a lot of you young guys out there are into this whole crypto game. How's that working out for you? How much are you down? Okay, sports betting is lucrative. It is its own market now. That's how big it is. There's a lot of upside when it comes to sports betting if you're betting with the right tools. And I'm telling you, when I say tools, do not misinterpret that for stats and trends. Stats and trends, everyone's doing it. It's not working. You have to do something different. You have to try something new. And I can tell you, I get the calls, Danny B, I'm sure you can agree with this, right? There's more amateur sports bettors, right? Their accounts, their betting accounts are leaking faster than a BP oil spill. Okay. It's already a bloodbath. They're already bleeding money. And we're in week two NFL. I spoke to one guy. He's down almost $10,000 from week one of college. I'm like, how does that even happen? How did that even happen? How do you go down $10,000 betting on sports? It's like another language. When he said that to me, my brain like short circuited. It was like, zzz. I was like, what do you mean you're down 10,000? That's impossible. Yeah. He's like, well, I listen to the people on the TV. Mm-hmm. You know, I'm a big social media guy. You know, I follow all these handicappers every day. Every time they put out a game and they make a good case for team A, I bet that team. And look where it got him. He's down almost $10,000.
0: Yeah.
1: But good thing he called, because we got him out of the hole and now he's sitting in the plus, and he's going to continue to build on that going into week two NFL.
0: Yeah.
1: And we have a big lineup, man.
0: It is.
1: Go ahead, Danny.
0: No, it's a big week, you know, week three already. And before you know it, October will be here. We'll have NBA action, hockey. This is a great time to get started. And we know, Jay, and the first few weeks, everybody's going to try it on their own, right? Until they lose $7,500, that's the key number. We have key numbers to bet on. The key number for a sports bettor, is about $7,500 before he or she says, I'm out of here. I'm tapping out. I'm done listening to Fox. I'm done listening to Charles Barkley or whoever they're listening to, Stephen A. Smith. Again, those are paid commentators. They're paid. We don't get paid unless we win. That's the difference between Jay and myself. You know, we're not getting guaranteed money to do anything. We back ourselves because we have the confidence, and we've learned from trial and error. You had just said just a minute ago, how does somebody lose $10,000? I've seen it myself. I've seen the same people come in, they deposit $1,000 on a Friday, they get paid. By Sunday, they're done. They're asking for a credit line. Can't do it. When they get paid again, they put another $700-$800 into their account. Same old story. It's called insanity. It's insanity. And I get it. If that's all they have, Jay, is stats and trends, what else can they do? Well, now we have an answer. Games are free on a recorded message every day. You have access to free games via a recorded message. Every Saturday, you're going to get at least three. Every Sunday, you're going to get at least three. And Monday through Friday, we also give out free plays. And we also have plays for our members. What does it take to become a member? Very little, very little. And the goal here is to show you a 5-to-1 return. So if you have $1,000, our goal is to take that investment and show you a $5,000 profit. Step up the numbers or step them back. Everybody's different. Whatever your bankroll is, we design a program based upon your bankroll, the information, and what you want out of it. You see, we can only direct you. Ultimately, you're conducting this. You're driving the train. You can go left. If we go right, we can't stop that train. It's not wise. It's not healthy either. But what I'm getting at is we have the knowledge, the experience. We've made a ton of money. I almost said it, but you can take care. I made a ton of money over, and I made mistakes, guys and girls. It's part of the learning process. I stopped gambling years ago, over 40 years ago. When I was younger, I gambled. Now I invest. I invest just like Jay does. He's successful in many other programs outside of the sports betting market. He started in real estate, made a ton, used that money, transitioned into the sports betting world, and I'm sure he'll co-sign us. The sports betting market, it's transparent. It doesn't take 6 months. It doesn't take a year. 3 hours, you know the results, right? You wake up in the market, you go check your account. oh, yeah, this is great. I made $2,000. The next day you wake up, you lost $5,000, but you don't know how you got there. With this, we know how we got there. They controlled the game from start to finish. Referees made a bad call. Guy got picked off with no time left on the clock. You know, we've seen a lot of crazy stuff already this year. Look what happened. Michigan, week one, it takes to the last play. Then they knock off a top team, right? Oklahoma. Anything can happen, guys. Stats and trends ain't factoring that in. Information will. 877-828-0120. Jay, let's look at today's lineup. Georgia, who you're hot on this year. Arkansas. Kentucky, Texas A&M. A&M getting the job done. They hurt us last week a little bit. Nice comeback in the second half. That was one of the free games that we did lose. I mean, we're going to tell you when we win, when we lose. But this one right here, we have 5 minutes, Jay. LSU, Ole Miss. LSU's quarterback, not looking good, not looking good. But this is a great matchup. You got Griffin right back, Ole Miss, Lane Kiffin, rather. Excuse my French, but what a great lineup today.
1: No, and the best thing about it, Danny B, this is a trial offer. You can test drive the system. You can test drive everything that we're telling you. Do not believe a word. Just call the toll-free number. Write the three winning sides according to the raw number down that are on the recording, but be one of the smart ones. Receive the information, right? You want to put all this information together. You want to monetize the information and convert it to cash. That's the key here, right? And it doesn't end there. It's only 50%. The other 50% is on Sunday. You're going to want to gain access to the other three plays, the six pack. It's all part of one deal, right? There's six pieces to the puzzle, three on Saturday, three on Sunday. You have to put the entire puzzle together with all six pieces. So regardless of the result, I don't care if we break even, if we show a losing record, we can still make a profit. I'm telling you, okay? Some guys went 3-3 last week. They made a nice profit. Some guys went 3-3. They got upset and they sent hate mail, mean text messages. Okay. Some guys just, you know, they played two out of the three. They didn't bet the winner. Of course, they didn't bet the winner. They only bet the two losers. And, you know, they're hating life. They're paying the bookie. And they blame it on Danny B and Jay Anthony. No, you don't know how to take direction and apply direction. Okay. It's like one of those model race car or plane kits you bought as a kid, right? It comes with, you know, 1,000 little pieces. You can snap it together, glue it together, whichever one you prefer, right? But then there was always that thick packet, right? You open it up, it's like a roadmap, right? It's like a size of a chalkboard. And those are the directions, right? Without the directions, you don't know how to put the model together. Mm-hmm. Okay, the directions are there for a reason. The raw number differential is the directions. Those are the directions. Okay, you need the directions. You need to stagger. I'm telling you this. I'm being transparent. You have to stagger the bets based on the information. Okay, I can give you a sample size of 10 games. And you can say to me, Jay, just give me the winning side according to the raw number. And, you know, then I could bet those same games as a pro bettor, right, and use the raw number differential. I can stagger my bets based on the information. And then you and I could end up in two different financial situations, right? Those games might go 5-5, 5 wins, 5 losses. And I make 5 to 6 figures. And you're sitting there scratching your head thinking, why am I paying the bookie? But you're collecting 5 to 6 figures because I staggered my bets based on the information. Okay. Yes, the games are important, but it's not everything. It's the information. The information outweighs the side of the game. Because when you're betting a small sample size, 6 games like this weekend, 3 today, 3 tomorrow, or 12 games or 100 games through the course of time from here to the Super Bowl, right? And you stagger the bets based on the information. It doesn't take a winning record to show a profit. I know that sounds crazy. And no, we're not trying to lose. Yes, we care when we lose. The losing redirects us into more winners. Okay. But winning is not everything. It's how you stagger the bets based on the information. And one more thing, Danny B, you know, the stats and trends. I'm telling you guys, I hate to be the bearer of bad news. It's not going to make you money. It's not. Okay, if you study the charts and the stats and trends on all these different websites out there and you lock in a bet, you're not onto something. Okay, you got lucky. Okay, because if you follow that trend, through the course of time, you're going to lose more than you win. Okay? This is how I paint the picture. The stats and trends are just like the government, our handlers. They want to keep you dumb, sick, and broke. Same thing with the sports picks. They want to keep you dumb, stupid, and broke.
0: And they do a good job.
1: And they do that with the stats and trend, right? They want to keep you compliant. Here, they'll feed you stats and trends until you're living on the streets because they know they don't work. I'm telling you.
0: It's so
1: if you want to be that guy standing in front of your office building with a cup in your hand begging people for change, follow the stats and trends because that's where this is headed, okay? I'm telling you, if you take a turn, I'm telling you, there's going to be a pothole, okay? It's like a Sherpa guide. If you want to get to the top of Mount Everest without hitting any speed bumps, I'm going to help you, okay? I'm here to put up the stop sign before the accident.
0: Yeah, great information. Guys and girls, we're going to head into our last segment. Right now, I want you to dial 877-828-0120, write down the free games, and if you want to learn more about us, press number one and have a conversation. 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
0: 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One of the free games today on Saturday, LSU Ole Miss, number 7, number 8. Lane Kiffin going against his old school. Some quarterback issues for LSU. Both teams looking good thus far, week 3 of the college season. Other games that we're giving away for those just tuning in, Georgia, Arkansas, Kentucky, Texas A&M, and then there's 3 more on Sunday. We finish out Sunday Night Football with a high tier 3 play, Colts, Kansas City. That'll end the weekend. And then, of course, both teams, Giants, Rams. Giants look good against Dallas. Rams, they did not look good their first outing. You can blame it on travel, not preparing for the time zone and all that adjustments you got to make when you're going down under. So, and again, San Francisco did. That's still up there for grabs. Whatever happened, Rams did not look good. Giants did. They finish out week 2 of the NFL season. We're talking about keeping communication open and having a conversation, learning to stagger your wagers, going 3-3 and still making a profit. Another thing that we're not factoring in, when you are a member, we talk about games all the time, but when you are a member, 15, 20 minutes before kickoff, we'll get information. We're going to get in first, right? We place our wager first, and then we send it out to all of our executive players, our tier 4 players, our tier 3 players. So that's another bonus. Anything can happen throughout the course of the day. We might contact you, say, listen, back off of that game, back off, or you might have to lose a little bit of juice, protect yourself, a little insurance. This guy got hurt. This is going to happen. And another thing that you're never factoring in is referee assignments. How will these referees feel? They're very, you know, they have their opinions. I had a referee that worked for me for 10 years, and he let me know referees are biased. They have their personal favorites, and there's certain teams and players, coaches, that they cannot stand. You have to factor that in. And proof is in the pudding, like I always say.

0: kickoff. So dial 877-828-0120. Everybody's getting Georgia, Arkansas, Kentucky, Texas A&M, LSU, Ole Miss, Cincy Texans, Minnesota, Chi-Town, Washington, Dallas, all free on a recorded line. 877-828-0120. So, Jay, after this week, maybe one more. By week four of the NFL season, you start seeing the bigger players coming around. But they're down six figures at the time, right? You need a backo. We need a backo to get you out of debt. But if anybody can help them, I know you can.
1: Yeah, look, I always say, put the stop sign up before the accident. It does not have to begin that way. And it normally begins that way, Danny B, because anybody that has the capabilities of betting, you know, 10,000, 25,000, and they're down five to six figures, you know, week four, week five, week six, you know, typically that's not your average person. You know, they make good financial decisions in whatever it is they're doing, their industry, their line of work. And, you know, maybe they're the president of their company, the CEO, they're in full control. And they try to, you know, use that same control in the sports betting market. I don't care how many PhDs you have on your office wall, how many employees you have underneath you in your construction company. That doesn't mean you're going to wake up every Saturday and Sunday and take Vegas down. You could have a very high IQ, graduated from an Ivy League school. You could own a Fortune 300 or 500 company or be part of a Fortune 500 and 300 company. That doesn't mean you're going to be smart and successful betting on sports. I'm not going to name drop, but there's a reason why certain celebrities and Hall of Fame athletes turn to DNAB and Jay Anthony to manage their money in the sports betting market. There's a reason for it. I just spoke to a guy the other day, played D1 football, at a household name, right? Top 10 now. And he said, look, I played the game a long time. But when it comes to sports betting, it's an entirely different world. And that's why I called you. Okay? So you have to understand that what we do and what you do in your everyday life is worlds apart. This is what we do. Okay? There's a reason why we're betting five to six figures per game. It's not because we feel we're right or we're following the stats and trends. We have a tool. And we have realized through the course of time that if you stick to this strategy with this tool and you do the same thing every time, it says go left, we go left, go right, jumped up. We do exactly what it says and we make a profit. Okay? So if you have the capabilities of betting bigger numbers, before you go down big, just make a phone call. You know networking. Chances are you didn't get into the industry you're in, and what created your success? Networking, right? You didn't invent the industry that you're in. Networking got you into that industry. If you went to a good school, networking in a club or, you know, an internship, networking. Same thing here. If you want to get into a club or if you want to be an intern, one of our customers or clients within our company using the tool, the raw number, call the toll-free number and network. Okay, speak to Danny B. Speak to Jay Anthony. Understand how the system works. Okay, it's not just, hey, what side of the game do you like? I want to bet it. That's not what this is. You know, a guy texted me the other day. He's like, Jay, look, I keep, I'm on board. Everything's going great. You know, I want to learn more about this raw number. He said, what's the raw number on this game? I gave him the raw number. He's texting me at halftime like, holy cow, how did you know this team was going to be up this many points at halftime? I said, I didn't know. I don't have a crystal ball. It's the raw number. If you ask me for information, I'm going to give it to you. Okay, if you text me and say, what's the raw number on this game? I'm going to give you the raw number. And 9 out of 10 times, you'll see that that raw number is right on. It's spot on.
0: Very accurate.
1: Okay, just like in Ohio State. Yeah, very. Now, does it always work out that way? The answer is no. The answer is no. Sometimes it's off, right? But we're not trying to win 100% of the games we bet.
0: Can't do it anyway.
1: You know, last thing, I had a guy just text me the other day. Oh, actually called me, and he said, hey, Jay, you know, this is fantastic. You know, I'm always on the wrong side. I always lose a bet because of a walk-off home run, the Hail Mary,
0: been there.
1: You know, the last second goal. You know, I'm always losing bets. All the 50-50 balls never go my way, but

0: ever since I've been on board betting shoulder to shoulder with you in the raw number betting strategy, all the 50-50 balls, they're going my way. You know, I thought we were down, we were done with Minnesota, and then all of a sudden they beat the bejesus out of Green Bay.
1: Right.
0: I thought we were done. Everything's going my way. And that's the raw number. You're on the right side of history. You're part of the club. Okay. What Vegas is doing, you're doing. If Vegas is making big profits, you're going to make big profits.
1: Right.
0: Okay. If you can't beat them, join them.
1: I love that. I've been saying that for years. Why? Because it makes sense. You know, back in the 80s, I was the guy that was up by 14. I go into the bar bathroom, do whatever I was doing at the time, come back, and now I'm down by 7. I was the one that always had the bad luck going against me, the calls going against me, until I stopped the madness. You know, I started listening. I've been around this business a little longer than Jay because I'm a little bit older. I'll be 64 here in a few weeks. I knew everything. I was young, decent looking guy, pocket full of money, knew the right people in North Jersey, Hoboken, hung around with a lot of connected guys. I was reckless, but I was young and dumb and full of, you know what? But anyway, I stopped. I got tired of being up 20 grand, down 30 grand. I go out to Atlantic City on a Friday night with 10 grand. I come back on a Sunday, and this is before sports betting, but you can still bet. You know the right people. I come back with lint and bubblegum wrappers in my pocket, you know, and then rinse and repeat. It got old. I can earn, but I always learn to give it away somehow. But that stopped a long time ago. That stopped a long time ago. Jay and I, again, we started doing business together back in the year 2000. We've been on radio together for now 26 seasons. There's never been a team like this in the sports betting industry. You got handicapping services that'll come and they'll go. Same on social media. And here's another thing before I forget. You're getting these strange calls right before kickoff. This guy's got a 100% game. It's his play of the year. It's my 100th star play. And you start thinking, wow, maybe I should. And you do. We made your money, but you lost because some other outside influence swayed you that way. Or your drunken friend at the sports bar. Guys and girls, listen. It's not easy. Go against the public. If you're in doubt, go against the public because Las Vegas was not built on public perception. It was built on information. They own the city. You're not going to beat them. Join them. And the raw number betting system allows you to do that. Find out for yourself. Test drive this car. It's a beautiful ride. I mean, we have vehicles. I'm going to use different Mercedes, right? Most of the time you're getting a good vehicle. You want to pay for the expensive car, go ahead, help yourself. But there's a middle. You know, you don't have to spend $1 million to enjoy life. You know, or you know what I'm trying to get at? There's a happy medium. Come up with a budget. Tell us what you'd like to make. And again, you don't need $100,000. You don't need $10,000. Start with a couple of $1,000s. And after you see the results, right, you'll add more. It's only normal. After seeing this system work, right, you're going to say, hey, you know what? I'm going to pull another $20,000 out of my account. It's not doing nothing. I'm getting, what, 5%, 3%, if that? I want to put more into this. I want to make more. I'm in it for the long run. And again, I'm not trying to get greedy. That's what I was also trying to apply to a few minutes ago. You don't have to have the biggest house on the block to be happy. You don't have to have the most expensive Mercedes, BMW, Cadillac to be happy and look good at the same time. Everybody's different. We'll accommodate as much as possible, but we're not going to let you hinder us or harass us like a lot of you people did on Monday. Ah, yeah, yeah, you guys bragging, da, da, da. Listen, it is what it is. We get it. Sports bettors are sore losers. You're salty. You can't ever win, but you can now. Change your pattern. Right? Try something different. You know, the McDonald's brothers, you know, they had a great product. And Ray Kroc, he made it that much better because he was innovating, right? He was aggressive. You're not going to be able to do this. You're not going to be able to take our product and Ray Kroc it. You're not going to do that. All you're going to do is spoil the meat. Don't let that happen to you. 877-828-0120.
0: Well said, Kitty.
1: I had you intrigued there. Yeah. I had you intrigued.
0: Listen, I was getting my credit card out of my wallet. I really was.
1: I haven't seen you go silent in quite a while. But anyway, we have a few minutes left. What do we got here? Like 10 minutes left? Five minutes left, and we got to get out of here. But let's use this as your two-minute drill.
0: A couple things. So, funny email over the weekend. The subject line said confession. I was like, oh, this should be interesting. So I opened the email. Some guy from Florida, Brian, Chris, Billy, whatever his name was. And he's like, Jay, I must confess to you, you know, the last couple of years I've made a healthy living on social media, betting the opposite side of the handicappers' games that I follow. And he basically went on to explain that, you know, he follows a bunch of handicappers on social media. He bets the opposite side, and he's been very successful doing that. Well, then he heard our show on his local ESPN station. And he thought to himself right off the bat, right off the cusp, oh, these are just two more talking heads, two more handicappers. I'm going to call their toll-free number, and I'm just going to bet the opposite side. He's like, I have to be honest with you. 2 years ago, when you went 18-0, I was on the opposite side of all 18 plays.
1: Wait, ready for
0: this
1: us
0: year,
1: to lose.
0: I was on ready for us to lose. And he's like, there was even weeks where I doubled down, and I just lost double. And then this year, I thought I tried the same thing. I started chasing my losses from last year, calling a toll-free number, betting the opposite side, and I was 0-9. And then at that point, I said to myself, these guys are the real deal. I need to have a conversation with them. A, I need to confess, and I need to have a conversation. Long story short, I end up giving him my private Vegas number. He calls me. We chit-chat for a little while. He's on board. The guy is a mega better. He bets, you know, 10, 20, 30,000 a game like it's clockwork. No big deal. Now he's part of the team. He's part of the club. But anyway, the moral of the story is there's a lot of people out there. They hate us because they're not us. And they do, believe it or not. I did learn a lot of these. See, we're sitting here scratching our heads, Danny, be like, holy cow, they should be knocking down the door, throwing money at the company. And the reality is they're probably calling like this guy from Florida, whatever his name was, Billy, Chris, O'Brien, whatever his name was, and they're betting the opposite side of the games. So they get pissed off at us because they're losing and they're not making money. It's crazy. I mean, it's crazy to even think that someone would even do that. But again, that's the influence of, like you had said, outside influences such as social media. You know, they follow these handicappers and they post all these games, and all they do is they see these games lose time after time after time. And some guys get smart and they bet the opposite side and make a pretty good living doing it.
1: Right.
0: But not when it comes to us.
1: Nah, it's,
0: you know, if you want to be on, yeah, you can't do that.
1: It'll backfire on you. And a lot of guys too are telling us, yeah, this other guy called me representing your company and we had nothing to do, had no idea who the hell they were talking about. And that's happened more than one occasion. So unless you're hearing from myself, Danny B, Jay Anthony, or somebody in-house, because we don't have a telemarketing company, we don't need that. We have a network, right? We have a lot of good people behind us, though, and that's all that matters. The right people in the right places. We take care of the people that we have to. And I'm not talking about paying referees or players. People that have access to great information. Sometimes the towel boy in a basketball, you know, he has information. He's in the locker room. He knows chemistry. Somebody that handles the travel, you know, they know what's going on. So it ain't always about players and referees. It's about a lot of people networking. Another show is coming to an end here, Jay. A lot of great information. And I want everybody to dial that 877-828-0120 number. What are we doing again? Recapping Georgia, Arkansas, Kentucky, Texas A&M, LSU, Ole Miss. You don't want to miss that one. Sunday in the NFL, we have three for you. We also have a beautiful play to close out Sunday on the Colts, Kansas City. Four money plays in total. And again, anything can happen before kickoff. So it's important. Dial 877-828-0120. Have a conversation. And remember, you can always visit us at dbwins.com. There's other games that we didn't discuss, really, like Philadelphia, Tennessee, Pittsburgh, New England. We talked about Minnesota Bears. We talked about Washington, Dallas, as that's one of our free plays. I had mentioned Monday's game, Giants-Rams, but maybe there's a game or two that I left off the list. You know, maybe you want to know, will Texas roll UTSA? Can Tennessee continue to cover the spread? It is what it is, my friends. It's a long season, but before you know it, you'll be out of the game. You lost $7,500. You lost $8,000. Before that happens, don't let the train run away on you. 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We can't help everybody because you can't, you know. 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
3: Good morning, Randy. 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
1: 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Kevin, I know you love to make our listeners a lot of money.
3: That's correct. I treat their money like it's my money, Randy. Just because there's a game on TV does not mean you have to bet it. Folks, you need to get the right information, then you make the move on these games. And I show you how to treat this like a business. It's less games, more money. It's the only way to treat it like a business. And like always, folks, is it more fun when you win or is it more fun when you lose? That's what I ask everybody when they sign up, Randy. But let me tell you, this college conference game of the month is huge. I am 7-0 the last 7 years in releasing my college conference game of the month. I'm going for 8 straight winners in my college conference game of the month.
1: Last week, you had some great opportunities for our listeners and made them a lot of money. I know you had Hawaii in the New Mexico State game. You had Texas on the money line, and we're going to talk about that incredible Texas-Ohio State game. But you guys were right on it.
3: Yeah, what a great comeback there for Texas. They actually really impressed me with that comeback. I believe they were down over 20 points going into the second half. But let me tell you, folks, you want to make money this weekend? I have my college conference game of the month, and it's yours free. All you need to do is pick up the phone and dial 888-320-7517. That's 888-320-7517. You get my college conference game of the month absolutely free.
1: He's incredible. He's been around a long time. The legendary Kevin Todd. Give him a call, 888-320-7517. 888-320-7517. Here's a stat which is unbelievable. Since 2004, in the AP poll, the number one ranked team was 197-0, leading by 20 points going into the fourth quarter. Ohio State was leading by 20, and Texas came all the way back. An incredible rally.
3: Yeah, what a great comeback. I was watching it, the game on TV, and I thought they were going to try to score really quick, but no. They played it perfect. They let the clock run all the way down. I think they scored with maybe about 50 seconds left on the clock. They were able to hold off Ohio State and get a huge win there for Texas. But let me tell you, folks, this weekend, my college conference game of the month is gigantic. I've reached out to all my sources, and I'm telling you right now, this game is huge. My clients are moving 4 to 5 times their normal wager on this game. What I want you to do is pick up the phone and dial this number. 888-320-7517. That's 888-320-7517. You get my college conference game of the month absolutely free. I am going for my 8th straight year winning my college conference game of the month.
1: Your associates around the globe have given you great inside information on this conference game of the month.
3: That is correct. I reached out to my sportsbook manager friends, my professional gambler friends, and let me tell you, folks, do not attempt to play anything else this weekend except my college conference game of the month. I'm telling you, I love this matchup. 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We are going to take full advantage of this mistake and move some serious money, my clients. And I'm giving you the information for free. It's simple. You pick up the phone. You dial 888-320-7517. 888-320-7517. Or you can go to my website, thesportsbrokers.com. You can read up about me. You can see who I am. I'm giving you the information absolutely free. I want to earn your business.
1: A little bit later in the program, we'll break down Florida State and Alabama today. And, of course, that big one in Oxford, Mississippi, LSU, traveling to take on that Ole Miss Rebels team. But I want to go back to that Texas-Ohio State game. Obviously, Texas now is the number one team in the country. But their coach, Steve Sarkisian, really rolled the dice in the second half. 2 fourth down and longs. He goes for it both times and converts with his quarterback, Arch Manning. That's really the reason they were able to rally.
3: Well, the reason why they had to go for it is because they were down by so much, and they handed the ball back to Ohio State. Let's say, hypothetically, they would have gone 3 and out. They still would have ran, 2 to 3 minutes off the clock. So going for it was the only shot he had.
1: How about the performance of Arch Manning? Struggled a little bit in the first half. Didn't get any help from his receivers who were dropping passes. But he did complete 11 of his last 15 aerials. I thought he was really solid in the back half.
3: Yeah, he did get a lot of drop passes there from his receivers. But in the second half, Ohio State had a chance to make some big plays, and their receivers dropped it.
1: Right you are. They did drop some passes. Jeremiah Smith, though, was terrific throughout the game. 8 receptions, 164 yards, and a touchdown. Smith, one of the favorites to win the Heisman. The quarterback, Julian Sand, another strong game, 278 yards in the air for Ohio State. Do you think Ryan Day should have let Texas score earlier in that last sequence, so he left himself a little bit more time on the clock, maybe let him score with 45 seconds or a minute left?
3: Well, yeah, I think he had a chance to actually let them score with almost 2 minutes left on the clock, maybe a little less than 2 minutes, because they ran for it on the first down, and they didn't get in, so the clock was running. Yes, he should have just pulled up, let them score, and they had a chance to get a field goal. Yes, that was bad clock management. That was a choke job there by Ohio State.
1: I'll tell you who will score big. That's you. I know, Kevin, you have a great opportunity for our listeners.
3: That is correct, Randy. I have my college conference game of the month, and it's yours absolutely free, folks. All you have to do, it's simple. You pick up the phone, you dial this number, 888-320-7517. That's 888-320-7517. You get my college conference game of the month absolutely free.
1: I know you're truly excited about this opportunity for our listeners.
3: I am so excited because I've won my last 7 conference game of the month. I'm going with my 8th straight conference game of the month.
1: Here's another game that stood out last week in college football. It happened in Ann Arbor, Michigan. Oklahoma was a strong favorite to beat the host Wolverines. Didn't happen. Michigan, more physical. They actually dominated the play and beat Oklahoma 17-10. Sooners were nearly a touchdown favorite in this one. This was an upset for the Wolverines.
3: You had to think Michigan was going to put up a better performance against Oklahoma than they did Western Michigan. They came to play. Oklahoma took them for granted, watching them play the week before. And they hit him right in the mouth where it counted. And they ended up getting the loss. And Michigan got a huge win right there.
1: The key, the Wolverines a lot more physical, especially on defense, controlling the line of scrimmage against the Sooners. Bryce Underwood, the young quarterback of Michigan, played better, had a 38-yard touchdown run. Metier, the quarterback of Oklahoma, got rattled in the second half. And, Kevin, he had a bad interception, which made life a lot easier for the Wolverines.
3: Yeah, he didn't look good this, the entire game. Michigan really put a lot of heat on him, made him look bad.
1: Someone who looks great every week is Kevin Todd. I know you're excited, truly excited, about today's contest that you're going to give out to our listeners.
3: That's correct. I have my college conference game of the month absolutely free. Folks, all you have to do is pick up the phone and dial 888-320-7517. That's 888-320-7517. You get my college conference game in the month absolutely free.
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1: Kevin, why on earth do so many people bet on multiple games?
3: Because they want the action. 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They're just a game junkie. 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I treat it like a business, Randy. 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
1: Kevin Todd is simply the very best in the industry. 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He has his conference, Game of the Month. And what'd you say? 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
3: Yes, that is correct. I've won seven in a row. 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
1: We mentioned how poorly Oklahoma played. Well, Oklahoma State, which was a two-touchdown favorite last week against Tulsa and lost by two scores, was a big underdog. I mean, better than three-touchdown dog to Oregon. Everybody's talking Oregon up as a national championship contender. Oklahoma State in Stillwater outscores the Ducks 39-31. To me, this was the most shocking game of the week.
3: Listen. You knew that this Oregon team was not the same when they were at home and they struggled against Boise. Now they go on the road against Oklahoma State and they lose outright. There's something wrong with this team. The quarterback came back to school because he didn't want to get drafted for another year. Looks like he made a mistake.
1: You're talking about more of Oregon. The other quarterback, Drew Mestemaker, was outstanding. Three touchdowns in the air, ran for over 100 yards, and a score. Mestemaker came up big. That snaps a 21-game losing streak against FBS opponents. Boy, what a big win for Oklahoma State. They went crazy in Stillwater. Everybody should go crazy for Kevin Todd. I know you love today's offer.
3: That is correct. Let me tell you, folks, I have my conference College Football Game of the Month, and it's yours absolutely free. All you have to do is pick up the phone and dial 888-320-7517. That's 888-320-7517. You get my College Conference Game of the Month absolutely free. And folks, let me tell you right now, I am going for my eighth straight Conference Game of the Month in a row.
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1: Kevin's number, 888-320-7517. 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
3: 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That's 888-320-7517.
1: Again, he had the free pick for you last week with UCLA knocking off San Diego State. He's got another good one for you. 888-320-7517. I'm impressed with Alabama. I know they were behind at halftime to Kentucky, but they outscored the Wildcats 32-0 in the second half. I like this Bama team.
3: Yeah, the second half, they were a total different team when they went out there and they just blasted Kentucky like they weren't even on the field.
1: Yeah, Daniel Hill, a nice game, 104 yards, a couple scores on the ground for the Crimson Tide. That was the SEC opener, so it was a big game. I really like Bama. They're 2-0, and again, they're off to a nice start. Their defense, Kevin, in the second half was sensational against Kentucky.
3: Yes, they were. They held Kentucky to 0 points.
1: It won't be zero for you out there. You'll make a lot of money with Kevin's offer. I know you love this game of the month.
3: That's right. I've won 7 straight conference game of the months, folks. I'm going for my 8th straight victory. All you need to do is give me a call at 888-320-7517. That's 888-320-7517. You get my college conference game of the month absolutely free.
1: And you truly believe this is a very strong play for our listeners.
3: That's right. Pick up the phone. 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Let me tell you, Randy, a $500 bettor right now who's been with me since the beginning of college football season, now there's only been about 3 weeks, is up $2,500. A $1,000 bettor is up $5,000 already in this early football season. Do the math, folks. 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It's yours absolutely free.
1: Kevin's number is 888-320-7517. 888-320-7517. 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
1: And I know you're the professional that professionals turn to.
3: Not only that, Randy, I turn outcomes into incomes.
1: Absolutely love that slogan. It's very true. Kevin turns outcomes into incomes, and he does it for you. 888-320-7517. Here's a team in the SEC that's going under the radar. That's the Tennessee Volunteers. They knocked off Georgia Tech handily, 45-24. The Vols really rushed the ball well, over 250 yards on the ground for Tennessee.
3: Yep, last time they played, Georgia Tech dominated the game and still lost in overtime. But this time Tennessee came to play. They took Georgia Tech for real, and they pounded them.
1: Tennessee is 2-0. They're running back to Sean Bishop. 2 rushing scores and 147 yards. And again, the Volunteers on the ground cover the 12.5, easily winning the football game 45-24. It's an easy win for you, right, Kevin?
3: That's right. Folks, pick up the phone. You want to make money this weekend? I'm trying to earn your business. It's simple. You pick up the phone. You dial 888-320-7517. That's 888-320-7517. 7517. Give me a call right now, folks. You have nothing to lose, everything to gain. I am putting money in your pocket first.
1: Got to give Kevin a call, 888-320-7517. I mention this almost every week, Kevin. Why would someone not call when you're handing out money like this?
3: Randy, your guess is as good as mine. They must not like money, or they're hiding it from their wife or whatever, but I'm telling you, folks, stop what you're doing and give me a call. 888-320-7517. That's 888-320-7517. My college conference game of the month, absolutely free.
1: Another intriguing game for me was Mississippi State. I love this. They went to Minnesota and handled the Golden Gophers easily, 38-13. Mississippi State was only a point and a half favor, an easy cover here. SEC big over the Big Ten in this one. That's another squad in the SEC that's going under the radar.
3: Yeah, they played a Minnesota team that likes to, like, do the pound and ground and take time off the clock, but it did not work.
1: Here's another one. Boise State does bounce back. Remember, they had that heartbreaking loss at Oregon. As a 9.5-point favorite, they knock off Memphis 38-20. A strong second half for the Broncos. They had Dylan Riley rush for over 200 yards in this one. And in that group of six, this was a big game because for Boise, they have that inside track to the FBS playoffs, don't they?
3: Yeah, they do. I mean, yeah, they played really sluggish in the first half, but in the second half, they came out to play.
1: Yeah, they'll be favored the rest of the way in all their games. So Boise State's one of those teams to look at down the road as a potential tournament team. You don't have to worry about potential with Kevin Todd. He's got it right now, and you have a winner for our listeners.
3: That's right. Give me a call, 888-320-7517. That's 888-320-7517. You get my college conference game of the month absolutely free.
1: For the game of the month, give Kevin a call, 888-320-7517. That's 888-320-7517. Brigham Young is 2-0. They're nationally ranked. They knocked off a very solid Arizona team, 28-17. Another fine performance from their quarterback, Bear Backmeyer, and their running back, L.J. Mann. I really like this Cougar team, and like so many we've seen this week, they were trailing at halftime 17-14, but controlled the back half against Arizona.
3: Yeah, they were trailing, and they did control the second half against Arizona. They played really well. The defense played well, and the offense pretty much had ball control.
1: It's a tribute to the BYU defense. They limited Noah Fifita, the outstanding quarterback of the Wildcats, in the second half. Fifita did end up with 230 yards and a touchdown in the air. In fact, Arizona scored first. Fifita had him drive right down the field to score early, but BYU rallied and wins again. This is a good-looking Cougar football team. Iowa over Iowa State. It always seems to go under. Iowa's a 14-point favorite, but they don't score a lot of points, but they win here 16-13 over their rival. They trailed 10-0 early in this game, but Iowa comes back to go 2-0.
3: Yeah, I mean, listen, though, that rivalry game is always a tough game. They always play each other very hard.
1: Only 22 total first downs in the game. That's combined. Iowa ekes out the victory. They don't cover the big spread, but they win the football game. Hey, Kevin Todd will cover for you. Kevin will win for you with this offer.
3: I have my conference college football game of the month, folks. Yours absolutely free. All you have to do is pick up the phone and dial 888-320-7517. That's 888-320-7517. You get my college conference game of the month absolutely free.
1: 888-320-7517. To get the conference game of the month from Kevin. I want to mention USC here. They go to 3-0 with a 49-30 win over Louisiana. It's the second time this year we've seen Lincoln Riley pull a lot of his starters in the second half and not cover. They're 3-0. He did that early in the year in the opener against San Jose State. They did cover against Fresno State. But you got to be leery betting on USC because he's pulling guys late in games if he has big leads. That's interesting, isn't it, Kevin?
3: Yes, it is and it isn't. He's only pulling the guys because they have such a big lead that he doesn't care about the points. But he cares more about his players getting hurt. But right now, they're playing cupcake schools. So, yes, the point spreads are huge. But when they start playing in-conference games, where the point spreads where they're usually dogs or there might be a small favorite. He's not pulling his guys out because those games will not be blowouts like they are now.
1: Yeah, they figure to win big again today against Rutgers. Jaden Maeva, 5 touchdown passes. He's got a nice running back behind him in King Miller, who ran for a couple touchdowns as well. USC over Louisiana, who has a pretty good offense, but the Trojans controlled the game. Kevin controls everything with this offer for you.
3: My college conference game of the month, absolutely free. It's simple, folks. Pick up the phone and dial 888-320-7517. That's 888-320-7517. It's yours, absolutely free.
1: Kevin, why are you so great at what you do?
3: Honesty, integrity, and like I tell you, Randy, making money, reaching out to all my sources, my contacts, and relaying that information to my clients is the reason why I'm so successful.
1: Kevin's number is 888-320-7517, 888-320-7517. I'm going to talk about a game that didn't get a whole lot of notoriety, certainly going in. James Madison was a 45.5-point favorite. They set an NCAA record. They won their game 87-3. They returned 3 punts for touchdowns, which is an NCAA record. That's crazy.
3: I mean, I've never heard of 3 punts for touchdowns. It's ridiculous.
1: Well, it gave James Madison some notoriety. 3 punt returns for scores. It's the first time it's ever happened in a college football game. What happens all the time is Kevin wins. Kevin, I know you love this opportunity for our listeners.
3: That's right. Give me a call right now. 888-320-7517. That's 888-320-7517. You get my college conference game of the month absolutely free.
1: LSU over Louisiana Tech, 45-14. They didn't cover the 34.5. Ole Miss, 41-9 over Charlotte. They didn't cover the 44-point spread. These were teams that were looking ahead, right?
3: All look-ahead games.
1: So let's talk about the game today. LSU at Ole Miss. Of course, Lane Kiffin going back to his old stomping ground. A lot of publicity, huge game in the SEC. Sure, they'll have a lot of eyeballs on this one. It is an interesting game. To me, it's a stay-away game. Kevin, your thoughts?
3: Definitely a stay-away game, folks. Like I said, the only game that you need to be playing is my college conference game of the month. I've won 7 straight years on my college conference game of the month, looking for my 8th straight win. Give me a call right now, 888-320-7517. That's 888-320-7517.
1: Kevin's number is 888-320-7517. Get that etched in your mind. It's money for you. How about Florida State and Alabama? Of course, Florida State knocked off Alabama by 2 touchdowns last year in Tallahassee. Surprised everyone. Alabama's a 3-touchdown favorite at home. You got to think Alabama's going to win. The only question is, will they cover?
3: Well, you know that FSU fired their athletic director. And I believe after this game, they're going to end up firing their coach. How's that?
1: Mike Norvell is struggling a little bit. He did not have a winning football team last year. Doesn't have a winning football team early in the year. Didn't look very strong in the last outing in the loss to SMU. How about Mississippi State at South Carolina? South Carolina, 4-point favorite. Another nice game in the SEC.
3: Yeah, they played well. They got a tough matchup this weekend, though.
1: Gamecocks have beaten that football team for Mississippi State 8 out of the last 9 times. You have a great opportunity again for our listeners.
3: That's right. Give me a call right now. You get my college conference game of the month absolutely free. It's simple, folks. You pick up the phone. You dial 888-320-7517. 888-320-7517. You get my college conference game of the month absolutely free.
1: I know the SEC's come out and been very strong so far. I think they're 29-3. They started 16-0 after the first week. The conference is playing well. We've heard so much about the Big Ten, but the SEC's having a great start to the year.
3: Yeah, they are. 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
1: Kevin, again, your offer one more time. 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
1: And your website address one more time?
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1: Got to give Kevin a shout-out. He's the best in the business. And again, his website, TheSportsBrokers.com, has great information about him and his company. Kevin, let's do this again next week.
3: Absolutely, Randy.
1: For Kevin Todd and engineer Matt Morgan, I'm Randy Rosenblum. 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
3: Good morning, Randy. And let me tell you right off the bat, I have my college conference game of the month, and I'm giving it to all listeners absolutely free, Randy. All they need to do is pick up the phone and dial 888-320-7517. 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
3: That's correct. I treat their money like it's my money, Randy. Just because there's a game on TV does not mean you have to bet it. Folks, you need to get the right information, then you make the move on these games. And I show you how to treat this like a business. It's less games, more money. It's the only way to treat it like a business. And like always, folks, is it more fun when you win or is it more fun when you lose? That's what I ask everybody when they sign up, Randy. But let me tell you, this college conference game of the month is huge. I am 7-0 the last 7 years in releasing my college conference game of the month. I'm going for 8 straight winners in my college conference game of the month.
1: Last week, you had some great opportunities for our listeners and made them a lot of money. I know you had Hawaii in the New Mexico State game. You had Texas on the money line, and we're going to talk about that incredible Texas-Ohio State game. But you guys were right on it.
3: Yeah, what a great comeback there for Texas. They actually really impressed me with that comeback. I believe they were down over 20 points going into the second half. But let me tell you, folks, you want to make money this weekend? I have my college conference game of the month, and it's yours free. All you need to do is pick up the phone and dial 888-320-7517. That's 888-320-7517. You get my college conference game of the month absolutely free.
1: He's incredible. He's been around a long time. The legendary Kevin Todd. Give him a call, 888-320-7517. 888-320-7517. Here's a stat which is unbelievable. Since 2004, in the AP poll, the number one ranked team was 197-0, leading by 20 points going into the fourth quarter. Ohio State was leading by 20, and Texas came all the way back. An incredible rally.
3: Yeah, what a great comeback. I was watching it, the game on TV, and I thought they were going to try to score really quick, but no. They played it perfect. They let the clock run all the way down. I think they scored maybe about 50 seconds left on the clock. They were able to hold off Ohio State and get a huge win there for Texas. But let me tell you, folks, this weekend, my college conference game of the month is gigantic. I've reached out to all my sources, and I'm telling you right now, this game is huge. My clients are moving 4 to 5 times their normal wager on this game. What I want you to do is pick up the phone and dial this number. 888-320-7517. That's 888-320-7517. You get my college conference game of the month absolutely free. I am going for my 8th straight year winning my college conference game of the month.
1: Your associates around the globe have given you great inside information on this conference game of the month.
3: That is correct. 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And I'm giving you the information for free. It's simple. 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Or you can go to my website, thesportsbrokers.com. You can read up about me. You can see who I am. I'm giving you the information absolutely free. I want to earn your business.
1: A little bit later in the program, we'll break down Florida State and Alabama today. And, of course, that big one in Oxford, Mississippi, LSU, traveling to take on that Ole Miss Rebels team. But I want to go back to that Texas-Ohio State game. Obviously, Texas now is the number one team in the country. But their coach, Steve Sarkisian, really rolled the dice in the second half. Two fourth down and longs. He goes for it both times and converts with his quarterback, Arch Manning. That's really the reason they were able to rally.
3: Well, the reason why they had to go for it is because they were down by so much, and they handed the ball back to Ohio State. And let's say, hypothetically, they would have gone three and out. They still would have ran, you know, 2 to 3 minutes off the clock. So going for it was the only shot he had.
1: How about the performance of Arch Manning? Struggled a little bit in the first half. Didn't get any help from his receivers who were dropping passes. But he did complete 11 of his last 15 aerials. I thought he was really solid in the back half.
3: Yeah, he did get a lot of drop passes there from his receivers. But in the second half, Ohio State had a chance to make some big plays, and their receivers dropped it.
1: Right you are. They did drop some passes. Jeremiah Smith, though, was terrific throughout the game. 8 receptions, 164 yards, and a touchdown. Smith, one of the favorites to win the Heisman. The quarterback, Julian Sand, another strong game, 278 yards in the air for Ohio State. Do you think Ryan Day should have let Texas score earlier in that last sequence, so he left himself a little bit more time on the clock, maybe let him score with 45 seconds or a minute left?
3: Well, yeah, I think he had a chance to actually let them score with almost 2 minutes left on the clock, maybe a little less than 2 minutes, because they ran for it on the first down, and they didn't get in, so the clock was running. Yes, he should have just pulled up, let them score, and they had a chance to get a field goal. Yes, that was bad clock management. That was a choke job there by Ohio State.
1: I'll tell you who will score big. That's you. I know, Kevin, you have a great opportunity for our listeners.
3: That is correct, Randy. I have my college conference game of the month, and it's yours absolutely free, folks. All you have to do, it's simple. You pick up the phone, you dial this number, 888-320-7517. That's 888-320-7517. You get my college conference game of the month absolutely free.
1: I know you're truly excited about this opportunity for our listeners.
3: I am so excited because I've won my last 7 conference game of the month. I'm going for my 8th straight conference game of the month.
1: Here's another game that stood out last week in college football. It happened in Ann Arbor, Michigan. Oklahoma was a strong favorite to beat the host Wolverines. Didn't happen. Michigan, more physical. They actually dominated the play and beat Oklahoma 17-10. Sooners were nearly a touchdown favorite in this one. This was an upset for the Wolverines.
3: You had to think Michigan was going to put up a better performance against Oklahoma than they did Western Michigan. They came to play. Oklahoma took them for granted, watching them play the week before, and they hit him right in the mouth where it counted, and they ended up getting the loss, and Michigan got a huge win right there.
1: The key, the Wolverines a lot more physical, especially on defense, controlling the line of scrimmage against the Sooners. Bryce Underwood, the young quarterback of Michigan, played better, had a 38-yard touchdown run. Mateer, the quarterback of Oklahoma, got rattled in the second half. And, Kevin, he had a bad interception, which made life a lot easier for the Wolverines.
3: Yeah, he didn't look good this, you know, the entire game. Michigan really put a lot of heat on him, made him look bad.
1: Someone who looks great every week is Kevin Todd. I know you're excited, truly excited, about today's contest that you're going to give out to our listeners.
3: That's correct. I have my college conference game of the month absolutely free. Folks, all you have to do is pick up the phone and dial 888-320-7517. That's 888-320-7517. You get my college conference game in the month absolutely free.
1: And once you have the money in hand for our listeners. You have an outstanding money management program.
3: I treat their money like it's my money, Randy. 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
1: Kevin, why on earth do so many people bet on multiple games?
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1: 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He has his conference, Game of the Month. And what'd you say? You've won your last seven of these?
3: Yes, that is correct. I've won seven in a row. Give me a call right now at 888-320-7517. That's 888-320-7517.
1: We mentioned how poorly Oklahoma played. Well, Oklahoma State, which was a two-touchdown favorite last week against Tulsa and lost by two scores, was a big underdog. I mean, better than three-touchdown dog to Oregon. Everybody's talking Oregon up as a national championship contender. Oklahoma State in Stillwater outscores the Ducks 39-31. To me, this was the most shocking game of the week.
3: Listen, you knew that this Oregon team was not the same when they were at home and they struggled against Boise. Now they go on the road against Oklahoma State and they lose outright. There's something wrong with this team. The quarterback came back to school because he didn't want to get drafted for another year. Looks like he made a mistake.
1: You're talking about more of Oregon. The other quarterback, Drew Mestemaker, was outstanding. Three touchdowns in the air, ran for over 100 yards, and a score. Mestemaker came up big. That snaps a 21-game losing streak against FBS opponents. Boy, what a big win for Oklahoma State. They went crazy in Stillwater. Everybody should go crazy for Kevin Todd. I know you love today's offer.
3: That is correct. Let me tell you, folks, I have my conference college football game of the month, and it's yours absolutely free. All you have to do is pick up the phone and dial 888-320-7517. That's 888-320-7517. You get my college conference game of the month absolutely free. And folks, let me tell you right now, I am going for my eighth straight conference game of the month in a row.
1: It's early in the season in college football. This is really a tremendous opportunity for our listeners to make money because you're way ahead.

0: 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Tremendous success going all the way back into the 1990s. What has been the recipe for your success?
1: 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That's 888-320-7517.
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1: 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I'm giving you today's information absolutely free.
0: Kevin's number, 888-320-7517. He's got a winner for you. He's going to make you a lot of money. 888-320-7517. And I know you have a great presence on social media.
1: That's right. You go to my X page, at Kevin Todd Sports, where I give away free picks each and every week. My free pick last week was UCLA minus the 12, winning by 18. But more important, you want information on a game that my clients are moving 4 to 5 times their normal wager? Call now. You will get my college conference game of the month absolutely free. 888-320-7517. That's 888-320-7517.
0: Again, he had the free pick for you last week with UCLA knocking off San Diego State. He's got another good one for you. 888-320-7517. I'm impressed with Alabama. I know they were behind at halftime to Kentucky, but they outscored the Wildcats 32-0 in the second half. I like this Bama team.
1: Yeah, the second half, they were a total different team when they went out there and they just blasted Kentucky like they weren't even on the field.
0: Yeah, Daniel Hill, a nice game, 104 yards, a couple scores on the ground for the Crimson Tide. That was the SEC opener, so it was a big game. I really like Bama. They're 2-0, and again, they're off to a nice start. Their defense, Kevin, in the second half was sensational against Kentucky.
1: Yes, they were. They held Kentucky to 0 points.
0: It won't be zero for you out there. You'll make a lot of money with Kevin's offer. I know you love this game of the month.
1: That's right. I've won 7 straight conference game of the months, folks. I'm going for my 8th straight victory. All you need to do is give me a call at 888-320-7517. That's 888-320-7517. You get my college conference game of the month absolutely free.
0: And you truly believe this is a very strong play for our listeners.
1: That's right. Pick up the phone. Give me a call. My clients are moving 4 to 5 times their normal wager. 888-320-7517. Let me tell you, Randy, a $500 better right now, who's been with me since the beginning of college football season, now there's only been about 3 weeks, is up $2,500. A $1,000 better is up $5,000 already in this early football season. Do the math, folks. That is making money consistently. 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It's yours absolutely free.
0: Kevin's number is 888-320-7517. 888-320-7517. Folks, he's legendary. 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I mean, you can make testimonial after testimonial. 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
1: Yes, I have. 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
0: And I know you're the professional that professionals turn to.
1: Not only that, Randy, I turn outcomes into incomes.
0: Absolutely love that slogan. It's very true. Kevin turns outcomes into incomes, and he does it for you. 888-320-7517.

0: 5-1-7. Here's a team in the SEC that's going under the radar. That's the Tennessee Volunteers. They knocked off Georgia Tech handily, 45-24. The Vols really rushed the ball well, over 250 yards on the ground for Tennessee.
1: Yep, last time they played, Georgia Tech dominated the game and still lost in overtime. But this time, Tennessee came to play. They took Georgia Tech for real, and they pounded them.
0: Tennessee is 2-0. They're running back to Sean Bishop. Two rushing scores and 147 yards. And again, the Volunteers on the ground cover the 12.5, easily winning the football game 45-24. It's an easy win for you, right, Kevin?
1: That's right. Folks, pick up the phone. You want to make money this weekend? I'm trying to earn your business. It's simple. You pick up the phone. You dial 888-320-7517. That's 888-320-7517. Give me a call right now, folks. You have nothing to lose, everything to gain. I am putting money in your pocket first.
0: Got to give Kevin a call, 888-320-7517. I mention this almost every week, Kevin. Why would someone not call when you're handing out money like this?
1: Randy, your guess is as good as mine. They must not like money, or they're hiding it from their wife or whatever, but I'm telling you, folks, stop what you're doing and give me a call. 888-320-7517. That's 888-320-7517. My college conference game of the month. Absolutely free.
0: Another intriguing game for me was Mississippi State. I love this. They went to Minnesota and handled the Golden Gophers easily, 38-13. Mississippi State was only a point and a half favor, an easy cover here. SEC big over the Big Ten in this one. That's another squad in the SEC that's going under the radar.
1: Yeah, they played a Minnesota team that likes to, like, do the pound and ground and take time off the clock, but it did not work.
0: Here's another one. Boise State does bounce back. Remember, they had that heartbreaking loss at Oregon. As a 9.5-point favorite, they knock off Memphis 38-20. A strong second half for the Broncos. They had Dylan Riley rush for over 200 yards in this one. And in that group of six, this was a big game because for Boise, they have that inside track to the FBS playoffs, don't they?
1: Yeah, they do. I mean, yeah, they played really sluggish in the first half, but in the second half, they came out to play.
0: Yeah, they'll be favored the rest of the way in all their games. So Boise State's one of those teams to look at down the road as a potential tournament team. You don't have to worry about potential with Kevin Todd. He's got it right now, and you have a winner for our listeners.
1: That's right. Give me a call, 888-320-7517. That's 888-320-7517. You get my college conference game of the month. Absolutely free.
0: For the game of the month, give Kevin a call, 888-320-7517. That's 888-320-7517. Brigham Young is 2-0. They're nationally ranked. They knocked off a very solid Arizona team, 28-17. Another fine performance from their quarterback, Bear Backmeyer, and their running back, L.J. Mann. I really like this Cougar team, and like so many we've seen this week, they were trailing at halftime 17-14, but controlled the back half against Arizona.
1: Yeah, they were trailing, and they did control the second half against Arizona. They played really well. The defense played well, and the offense pretty much had ball control.
0: It's a tribute to the BYU defense. They limited Noah Fafita, the outstanding quarterback of the Wildcats, in the second half. Fafita did end up with 230 yards and a touchdown of the air. In fact, Arizona scored first. Fafita had him drive right down the field to score early, but BYU rallied and wins again. This is a good-looking Cougar football team. Iowa over Iowa State. It always seems to go under. Iowa's a 14-point favorite, but they don't score a lot of points, but they win here 16-13 over their rival. They trailed 10-0 early in this game, but Iowa comes back to go 2-0.
1: Yeah, I mean, listen, though, that rivalry game is always a tough game. They always play each other very hard.
0: Only 22 total first downs in the game. That's combined. Iowa ekes out the victory. They don't cover the big spread, but they win the football game. Hey, Kevin Todd will cover for you. Kevin will win for you with this offer.
1: I have my conference college football game of the month, folks. Yours absolutely free. All you have to do is pick up the phone and dial 888-320-7517. That's 888 320-755-1717. You get my college conference game of the month absolutely free.
0: 888-320-7517 to get the conference game of the month from Kevin. I want to mention USC here. They go to 3-0 with a 49-30 win over Louisiana. This is the second time this year we've seen Lincoln Riley pull a lot of his starters in the second half and not cover. They're 3-0. He did that early in the year in the opener against San Jose State. They did cover against Fresno State. But you got to be leery betting on USC because he's pulling guys late in games if he has big leads. That's interesting, isn't it, Kevin?
1: Yes, it is and it isn't. He's only pulling the guys because they have such a big lead that they don't. He doesn't care about the points. But he cares about more about his players getting hurt. But right now, they're playing cupcake schools. So, yes, the point spreads are huge. But when they start playing in-conference games where the point spreads where they're usually dogs or there might be a small favorite, he's not pulling his guys out because those games will not be blowouts like they are now.
0: Yeah, they figure to win big again today against Rutgers. Jaden Maeva, 5 touchdown passes. He's got a nice running back behind him in King Miller, who ran for a couple touchdowns as well. USC over Louisiana, who has a pretty good offense, but the Trojans controlled the game. Kevin controls everything with this offer for you.
1: My college conference game of the month, absolutely free. It's simple, folks. Pick up the phone and dial 888-320-7517. That's 888-320-7517. It's yours, absolutely free.
0: Kevin, why are you so great at what you do?
1: Honesty, integrity, and like I tell you, Randy, making money, reaching out to all my sources, my contacts, and relaying that information to my clients is the reason why I'm so successful.
0: Kevin's number is 888-320-7517, 888-320-7517. I'm going to talk about a game that didn't get a whole lot of notoriety, certainly going in. James Madison was a 45.5-point favorite. They set an NCAA record. They won their game 87-3. They returned 3 punts for touchdowns, which is an NCAA record. That's crazy.
1: I mean, I've never heard of 3 punts for touchdowns. It's ridiculous.
0: Gave James Madison some notoriety. 3 punt returns for scores. It's the first time it's ever happened in a college football game. What happens all the time is Kevin wins. Kevin, I know you love this opportunity for our listeners.
1: That's right. Give me a call right now. 888-320-7517. That's 888-320-7517. You get my college conference game of the month absolutely free.
0: LSU over Louisiana Tech, 45-14. They didn't cover the 34.5. Ole Miss, 41-9 over Charlotte. They didn't cover the 44-point spread. These were teams that were looking ahead, right?
1: All look-ahead games.
0: So let's talk about the game today. LSU at Ole Miss. Of course, Lane Kiffin going back to his old stomping ground. A lot of publicity, huge game in the SEC. Sure, they'll have a lot of eyeballs on this one. It is an interesting game. To me, it's a stay-away game. Kevin, your thoughts?
1: Definitely a stay-away game, folks. Like I said, the only game that you need to be playing is my college conference game of the month. I've won 7 straight years on my college conference game of the month, looking for my 8th straight win. Give me a call right now, 888-320-7517. That's 888-320-7517.
0: Kevin's number is 888-320-7517. Get that etched in your mind. It's money for you. How about Florida State at Alabama? Of course, Florida State knocked off Alabama by 2 touchdowns last year in Tallahassee. Surprised everyone. Alabama's a 3-touchdown favorite at home. You got to think Alabama's going to win. The only question is, will they cover?
1: Well, you know that FSU fired their athletic director. And I believe after this game, they're going to end up firing their coach. How's that?
0: Mike Norvell is struggling a little bit. He did not have a winning football team last year. Doesn't have a winning football team early in the year. Didn't look very strong in the last outing in the loss to SMU. How about Mississippi State at South Carolina? South Carolina, 4-point favorite. Another nice game in the SEC.
1: Yeah, they played well. They got a tough matchup this weekend, though.
0: Gamecocks have beaten that football team from Mississippi State 8 out of the last 9 times. You have a great opportunity again for our listeners.
1: That's right. Give me a call right now. You get my college conference game of the month absolutely free. It's simple, folks. You pick up the phone. You dial 888-320-7517. 888-320-7517. 320-7517. You get my college conference game of the month absolutely free.
0: I know the SEC's come out and been very strong so far. I think they're 29-3. They started 16-0 after the first week. The conference is playing well. We've heard so much about the Big Ten, but the SEC's having a great start to the year.
1: Yeah, they are. They're having a huge start to the year.
0: Kevin, again, your offer, one more time. I know it's exceptional.
1: College conference game of the month, absolutely free. 888-320-7517. 888-320-7517.
0: And your website address one more time?
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0: Got to give Kevin a shout-out. He's the best in the business. And again, his website, TheSportsBrokers.com, has great information about him and his company. Kevin, let's do this again next week.
1: Absolutely, Randy.
0: For Kevin Todd and engineer Matt Morgan, I'm Randy Rosenblum. Until next time, may all your bets be winning ones against the spread.
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12: 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I mean, college football galore, probably the game of the year in LSU and Ole Miss. There's been some roster news about it. Along with that, you have the NFL that has played on Sundays, and, you know, the Titans seem to be that team that doesn't really perform well on a Sunday. It feels like light years ago when they had a productive team, but they're up against the Philadelphia Eagles tomorrow, and let's just say this, it is a tall task for them to get a result, and I don't know if they'll get into that. But Brandon Bigsby, Christian Skelton, how are we doing this morning?
14: I'm doing good, man. Feeling good, doing well. This is a really, really interesting football week because, I mean, as you mentioned, the college slate for this coming weekend, I mean, it is just absolutely stacked. I mean, you mentioned, you know, LSU Ole Miss, Louisville SMU is a game I'm going to have my eyes on. So there's a lot of really good football as we're starting to see some of the conference teams play up against each other, so the stakes get a little bit higher. We'll talk about the Titans. I don't know if there's much excitement there right now after what we saw last week, but, you know, nevertheless, still a lot to be really excited about, a lot to talk about. So I'm looking forward to it, man. It should be a fun show as always.
19: I guess we have to talk about the Titans, I guess. I don't really want to, but I guess we have to. But yeah, college slate this weekend, once again, should be really fun. Two games I'm excited about that, you know, we'll probably have everybody's attention around these parts since we are in the South, but maybe not as much attention nationally. You got Auburn in Florida at Auburn today. That should be very interesting. Two first-year head coaches that, you know, they've both gotten off to good starts, so it'll be an interesting measuring stick game there. And then Kamario Taylor and the mighty Mississippi State Bulldogs going to Williams-Brice. Nick, how you feeling?
13: Oh, look, this might be the best quarterback matchup of the year. I'm not even exaggerating. I know there's a lot of better quarterbacks out there in some sense, but to me, there's only one quarterback that should be looked at as a Heisman candidate right now, and that's Kamario Taylor. I think him and Lenora Sellers going back and forth. It's going to be an interesting matchup defensively for Mississippi State because Zach Arnett's 3-3-5 defense has done a really good job of, you know, bend don't break mentality. And I thought near the latter end of that Minnesota game last weekend where I thought Mississippi State had a slight chance of really turning the tide and allowing Minnesota to get back into the game after one of those scores in the second half. But luckily, they were able to find some momentum and finish out strong. And I'm just hoping the same situation for the South Carolina game today, because we all know South Carolina is one of those teams that you can't overlook, because any game in the SEC is no slouch.
14: Yeah, and I mean, it's funny too, because I think that that game being at Williams-Brice, although it is not a night game, so I think that does help the fighting Nick Frazier's in a way. I will say I am interested in Mississippi State, because the way they boat raced Minnesota last weekend, that was really impressive to me. And I'm looking at the schedule right now. You have South Carolina coming up. Then it's Missouri, Alabama, LSU, Oklahoma, Texas. That's five straight ranked matchups that Mississippi State has. So it's a gauntlet of a schedule. But, I mean, Nick, I'll ask you as a Bulldogs fan. I mean, if they're even able to take two of those games, you have to feel really, really good about where this team and where that program is, especially considering that we were talking about Jeff Lebby as someone that was on the hot seat heading into the season on whether he even have a job potentially. So with the way they looked last week, I was really impressed by them. I think that they could maybe have an opportunity to sneak up on a team or two. If that is the true Mississippi State team of what they can be consistently, look out, man. They could maybe make some noises and shock a lot of people.
13: Yeah, when Connor and I were filling in for Chase McJoe one day out at John Daly's in Midtown, I had a prediction, like we did our full SEC predictions. And my prediction for Mississippi State, I believe, was like, I want to say roughly 5-7, give or take.
19: I thought you had 3-9. I think I was producing for y'all that day. I think
13: right. It was 3-9. I'm thinking of a different team. My apologies. Yeah, no, I do think on the higher side before the season, they probably would have had 5 wins maximum, but I did have them at 3-9. Thank you, Christian. Looking at this schedule now, after what I've saw the first 2 weeks, I'm trying not to overreact about it, but if they go in this Saturday and beat South Carolina, that puts them at 3-0. I still think Missouri's just a fake. I think they're frauds. I really don't see them being stronger than where they are right now. And I think their schedule's a little front loaded. As for Mississippi State, October 3rd in Starkville, Mississippi versus Alabama, that's more than likely a loss. But I'm still hopeful about it. If Mississippi State can somehow be undefeated going into Alabama and Starkville, I'm all ears. I'm ready for that. LSU, going to chalk that one up as an L. After the Oklahoma performance at Michigan, I really do think Mississippi State has a chance of beating Oklahoma at home, that is. And that's a return game for Jeff Lebby, getting his revenge on Oklahoma when he was there on staff for them as well. The Texas game, chalk that up as an L potentially. And then, sorry, Vandy, but I do have Mississippi State beating Vandy now, and Auburn and Tennessee Tech. I actually have them running the table if I'm really showing my maroon heart here. So this team, at its highest peak, will probably have 3 losses.
14: I think they beat one of Missouri or Oklahoma. I'm with you, Frazier. I'm not high on Missouri at all. I was never really that high on them coming into the year. Oklahoma is a team I always felt was kind of overrated. I remember we were talking about them last week when they faced off against Michigan. I was kind of saying, I'm not really sold on this Oklahoma team. They did not look good at all. I didn't think against Michigan. I honestly wouldn't be surprised if they're not even ranked by the time Mississippi State plays them. And that Vanderbilt matchup, I think, would be very interesting, because we obviously got the news that Jarrett Curtis is the starter for the upcoming game here against NC State, and he will more than likely be the starter on November 7th. But I'm interested to see what those two teams look like by then, because I think that could very well be a game that, considering that Vandy has Tennessee to end the year, and Tennessee looks really good, and obviously Mississippi State having the Egg Bowl, that could be a game that swings whether either of these two sides end up being bowl eligible. So that's a really sneaky contest, I think, that could be a lot of fun come November on the 7th.
19: Missouri's weird for me because, like, I don't think it's any secret that none of us like Eli Drinkwitz, right? But they looked really nice. That new Garrett Riley offense. I mean, it did look nice in Lawrence. I'm not gonna lie. I mean, it took him a while to get going, but I mean, Austin Simmons looked pretty good too. I kind of had me drinking the Kool-Aid a little bit, honestly. Not a ton. Like, I don't think Missouri's gonna be a playoff contender or anything, but it made me think, okay, maybe they're not gonna be 6-6. Maybe they can win 8 or 9 games, but you know. Playing Kansas and playing Mississippi, even the Mississippi States of the world in the SEC, is two very different things. So,
13: yeah, and I will say Missouri in that game when they played Kansas, it was a back and forth game. Like, they were to one point, Kansas was, I think, either tied at 21-all or something along those lines. And Missouri, they took them to the cleaners after that. But Missouri has Troy this week. And then they play Mississippi State the following week. I've had enough of the Bulldogs. I don't want to be too, over consumed with my fandom. But overall, like, we're here in the mid-state of Tennessee, and Vandy plays later today. And then you also have, right after us, that is. And then you have Tennessee that takes on, Kennesaw State today, Christian?
19: The Conference USA champions from last year, yes. And former Vol running back coach Jerry Mack, the fighting Owls, I guess.
13: Yes. Really? Yeah. Wow. After the Georgia Tech performance, I really am a believer now in this Tennessee team. I'm also kind of a believer in this Vandy team as well. That was a conversation Brando and I had last weekend about, that starting quarterback role. And, that was something I kind of mentioned, was that, this is a team, especially for Vanderbilt's sake, to where it's a feeling out process. And I think, Clark Lea is, taking the right steps of picking out the right guy to be the commander in chief of this offense. And, I think he gave Blaze every opportunity in some aspects to find a spot on this offense or just be a, definitive helper on this offense if needed.
14: Shout out to Clark Lea, man. Are you happy now? I am. And I still stand on everything that I said. I still feel like all of that and it just should have been avoided. I think that there probably just should have been a named starter by this point. And I still feel like if Jarrett Curtis was going to be the guy, then why not just give him that role against Austin Peay in Delaware to give him the reps, because the reps are so valuable, especially when the biggest weakness for Jarrett Curtis, according to Clark Lea, has been the operational things, cleaning some of that stuff up. And I don't think that there is a better way for somebody to get acclimated in that way than to get live game reps. And he just didn't get that in the Austin Peay game. But I mean, last week against Delaware, it was pretty much the Jarrett Curtis show. And I think the thing that really separated Jarrett Curtis and Bladesboro, what's obviously, we know the talent, the raw ability that Jarrett Curtis has, that was never questioned. But I think that the one thing that Bladesboro Woods had going for him was that, does Vanderbilt have a higher floor with Blaze Burrowitz than what they do with Jarrett Curtis, just because Burrowitz is the senior who's been in the system for 3 or 4 years, because he knows the playbook like the back of his hand. Well, Jarrett Curtis, he was just playing Division II single A high school football a year ago and was, if we're being honest, kind of a big fish in a small pond. I think that was where Blaze Burrowitz's advantage was. And to be honest, through two games, I didn't really think that there was really a whole lot of difference. I'm not really convinced that the floor is that much higher with Bladesboro Woods than what it was for Jarrett Curtis. So I'm not surprised to see that move, especially with how both of them looked in the game versus Delaware. I think it's probably the right decision. I think it's the decision that should have been made a month ago, but it's better late than never. Now we get to see what Jarrett Curtis looks like in not just a full four-quarter game, but even more importantly, against a Power 4 team that I think comes in NC State today and has a bit of a chip on shoulder, because they have not looked particularly strong in the first 2 weeks of the year. So I'm happy that it happened, but I still stand on the fact that the whole quarterback controversy probably should have been avoided to begin with, especially when this was the end result anyways.
13: Absolutely. 100%. Looking at both of these teams in the mid-state, East Tennessee and also Middle Tennessee, that is, for Vanderbilt, I think these quarterbacks in general, Faison Brandon and Jarrett Curtis, They're both freshmen. They're both commanding the offenses. I think the one big thing that we can all kind of gravitate towards is their size. These guys are 6'4" as freshmen, and you just think, how? Like, what are they feeding them? And
19: they are not your average 18-year-olds, that's for sure.
14: No, not even close.
13: That's the crazy thing is we're in store for a really good Vanderbilt-Tennessee matchup for the next three seasons, hopefully.
19: Yeah, hopefully.
13: And it's probably going to be Jared Curtis and Faison Brandon.
19: Yeah, that matchup's going to be awesome. I'm really hoping for Vanderbilt and Tennessee fans both that both of those guys stay at those schools for at least 3 years, and then, you know, hopefully the NFL comes calling for both of them. You know, maybe four years. You never know. But hopefully no transfer portaling happens for either of them, barring anything unforeseen happening.
14: Yeah, I'm looking at their sizes right now. Jared Curtis, 6'3", 230. Faison Brandon, 6'4", 225. So these are two pretty big kids at the quarterback spot. And I'll tell you, I know we've talked a lot about Jared Curtis, but Faison Brandon's really impressed me. And I know that he's not necessarily lit the world on fire statistically, but he's never looked out of sorts in terms of the command and the control of the offense. They've been on schedule. It really doesn't look all that much different, I think, than what we saw from Joey Aguilar. Maybe not as much as the big playability, but I think it's just maybe a higher floor version of what we saw from a Joey Aguilar last year. He has really been impressive to me, and it helps that you have a really good run game with Deshaun Bishop that you can kind of lean on, who I think is a Doak Walker candidate. I don't think that the national media is talking about Deshaun Bishop enough, but Faison Brandon, his poise for someone that is so young and is starting as a true freshman, it's something like I don't think we see often from someone that age playing in the SEC in a program like Tennessee, where when you're the starting quarterback and you're an 18, 19-year-old kid, there is a lot of eyes on you. There is a very bright spotlight that is thrusted upon you. I have been, just beyond impressed with the way Faison Brandon has been able to handle all of that.
19: Yeah. The biggest thing for me that made me the happiest as a Tennessee fan in that game is obviously he didn't set the world on fire. He only threw for about 140, 150 yards, something like that. But did not make any dumb decisions, and even if he missed a guy, because there were some throws that were there to be made that could have been made that he didn't make. Even so, most of the time, the absolute worst thing that happened for him was he just took a sack. I mean, there was one 3rd-and-9 player where he had Mike Matthews coming on a drag route wide open. He didn't see him. Didn't matter. He just turned around, rolled out to his left, got the first down anyway. And you know, he makes plays. He's a playmaker. So and as long as he's taking care of the football, which he's obviously done so far, not doing anything catastrophic. If that's what his bad plays look like, I think Tennessee's going to be just fine.
13: Absolutely. Hey, want to weigh in on the conversation? 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Later this morning, or I guess later this midday, that is, Vanderbilt football hosts NC State, that is. Pre-game begins at 10, 1025 The Game, right here on the kickoff for 1145 a.m. Vanderbilt football brought to you by Pauncey Law and Gary Force Acura. More college football talk coming up right here on Weekend Huddle on 1025 The Game.
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15: Here is our weather in Middle Tennessee. Saturday will be sunny and hot with a high near 100 and heat index values up to 106. Calm wind becoming west-northwest around 5 miles per hour. Saturday night will be mostly clear with a low around 75. Sunday will be mostly sunny and hot with a high near 99 and heat index values up to 105. South wind around 5 miles per hour becoming west in the afternoon. Sunday night will be partly cloudy with a low around 74. 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

0: Welcome back to the Weekend Huddle on 102.5 The Game. Brandon Bigsby, Christian Skelton, myself, Dr. Crane, Nick Frazier. Hey, today the Nashville Sounds take on the Memphis Redbirds at First Horizon Park. 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Catch all the action on 94.9 The Fan, presented by Twin Peaks, Family Leisure, and Social Cantina. The Memphis Redbirds are the AAA affiliate of the St. Louis Cardinals. Yes, the St. Louis Cardinals, the Redbirds, as they have been struggling the last couple of games against the San Francisco Giants and probably not making the playoffs, but it is what it is. Another season of progress. You know, that's yay progress. That's
1: it's a better
0: what we
1: season
0: want,
1: the Cardinals
0: guys?
1: Were probably anticipating before the season started. I mean, most people had them finishing last in the division, and who's still alive and who's last in the division right now? I don't think it's your baseball team that's last in the division and dead.
0: You're pretty spot on with that one, Red. I can't deny you on that. But continuing with our college football conversation, you know, we were just discussing about Jared Curtis, Faison Brandon, but now, I mean, we got to go to a little bit of a broader scale. We kind of prefaced on the LSU-Ole Miss game being one of the, I guess, more perennial primetime games of the weekend. I mean, you have Miami and Wake Forest that played last night, and then you have, it's another shellacking for Arkansas that is on the horizon as Georgia plays Arkansas. And I don't know if you guys saw this or not on, Twitter, but Arkansas is calling this the sack game. I've never seen a fan base turn on a team that quick after 2 weeks. Well, I take that back.
1: We're about there's to.
0: There's a team here in Nashville who could all say the same thing about. But the Arkansas Razorbacks have just said no thanks anymore. They are calling this the sack game. Fans across the nation and across all the Woo Pig Suey Nation are going to bring their brown paper bags and wear them over their face. It is just a sad sight to see in the SEC.
2: Can we coin the term the Arkansas Razor Sacks? Can we just establish that here on this show that we were maybe the first to come up with that? Because I think it's too good to not use.
1: That's nice.
0: Absolutely.
1: That's a good one.
0: Absolutely.
1: I like that.
2: I will say it is interesting with Arkansas because I feel like when we were growing up, like, you know, late 2000s, early 2010s, this is an Arkansas program that was, I mean, maybe not top of the SEC, but they were relatively respectable with Brett Bielema. They would have some years to where they could win 8 to 9 games. And then it just feels like it has gone down and down and down and down as the years have kind of gone on. I mean, I'm looking at last year, they went 2-10. 7-6 the year before, but then 4-8 the year before that, 7-6, then 9-4, 3-7. I mean, I think that a lot of this is a product of just a fan base that is just tired of being in the basement. I mean, they've even seen Vanderbilt, who was in the basement for the last 30 years, rise up and be a team that I think very well could have made the college football playoff last year. They've seen Indiana in the Big Ten, who had the lowest winning percentage of any Power Four team, not only become a contender, but win a national title. And this is an Arkansas team that has been respectable in the past. I mean, you look at their overall record, they're 716, 533, and 37. I mean, that's not bad. So I think a lot of it is just, it's a fan base that is tired of losing. They're tired of being non-competitive. And it's really been a long time since they have had that feeling of hope. And when we've talked about apathy because of another certain team that is not far here from us, when you get apathy, this is kind of what you get. You get brown paper bags, you get the sack game and things of that nature. So I get it. It might be a little premature, to be honest, in just 2 games of the Ryan Silverfield era. It takes time to rebuild this thing, especially when you have been down for so long. But it's hard to blame Arkansas fans. They've been down bad for a minute. I get it. I really do.
1: The other thing I saw on social media is they're coining this the empty Razorback Stadium game, which reminds me of one of Butch Jones' last games as Tennessee coach when they played Southern Miss in 2017. Everybody tried to start the hashtag empty Neyland, which it didn't work. There were still like 50,000 people there, which isn't that great for a Tennessee game, but that's still a lot of people. I'm very interested to see what the crowd looks like for that game. I mean, do we think Georgia fans would travel to Arkansas? I mean, it's just off ESPN right now, tickets as low as $17. So it's definitely it's definitely a bargain to get in right now if you really want to go see a Arkansas stadium, if you're a Georgia fan, and I assume see a win. I mean, crazier things have happened, but I assume see a win.
0: it's crazy how the storylines have changed for certain schools in the SEC, and I'll just use Kentucky as a prime example. They go and grab Will Stein, one of the more, I'd say, younger masterminds of the offensive side of the football, and they looked decent against Alabama last weekend. And so now they're a basketball school and somewhat of a football school. You look at Arkansas and how the mighty have fallen, like Brandon Bigsby kind of prefaced earlier. They have gone from a football school to a basketball school, and the football program has just basically evaporated into thin air. I mean, you're right, Brandon. Where is the greats of the mid-2000s, early 2000s of a Peyton Hillis, who was a one-and-done kind of with the Cleveland Browns in some sense, Felix Jones, Matt Jones, Darren McFadden, one of the more iconic running backs of that Razorback era. Like, where are those guys anymore? You just don't see them because of the NIL. And I think the pageantry of college football for the Razorbacks is just tough to recover from. It is a sad sight to see.
1: Former national champion in basketball, too. So,
2: yeah, that's true.
1: I wouldn't say a blue blood, but not everybody's done that.
2: They're borderline. Yeah. I'd say they're a borderline.
1: Yeah, I think that's fair.
0: There's also another game in the SEC that's going on. It's actually an ACC-SEC matchup. That's over there at Bryant-Denny Stadium as the Crimson Tide take on Florida State. My big to-do about this is it seems like Mike Norvell is coaching for his job in this game, which is unfortunate because you're going up against a top 10 opponent that's undefeated on the season and your athletic director, you know, no longer with the program. It just seems like the writing on the wall right now because Florida State and their athletic director at the time, Michael Alford, ended up parting ways. So it makes you wonder what's going to happen with Mike Norvell going forward.
2: Yeah, he kind of feels like a dead man walking, doesn't he? I mean, I'm looking at the schedule for Florida State right now. It's not pretty for a guy that's looking to hold on to his job. They have the Alabama game later on today. Then you get a bit of a break with Central Arkansas. That should be a win. If it's not, then Mike Norvell might be fired on the spot. Then you have three more ranked matchups, Virginia, Louisville, Miami. And then after that, you have Clemson with Dabo Swinney, who I think obviously has plenty of a point to prove because they have not looked very good the first 2 weeks of the season. So you want to talk about a stretch of games to where you are potentially coaching for your employment and you need to prove a point and you need to string wins together. I wouldn't say that outside of that Central Arkansas game, that's a recipe for success. I mean, we could very well be talking about this Florida State team being, I mean, maybe 2-5 by the time we hit November. I mean, that's kind of where we're at right now. And if that's the case, I have a hard time seeing Mike Norvell keep his job when you just combine the last two seasons and how bad those were. I don't know, man. It's an uphill battle, it feels like, for his Florida State team. And maybe they can come out and they can beat Alabama today. Maybe that's enough for him to kind of get some life, some air back into this program. But it feels like, again, another one of these historic programs that feels kind of lost in identity right now.
1: I think if it's a close loss, he's probably fine for the time being. But obviously, like you just rattled off that stretch they've got. I don't really see them winning any of those games, probably, especially at Louisville and at Miami. I don't see them waltzing into either of those stadiums and getting a win there. I mean, the line right now is 19.5. I'd be not very confident in them covering that, to be honest. And if that's the case, he's a dead man walking. But I do wonder how quick the trigger will be with no athletic director in place right now, because I don't really know who the decision comes from now with there being no athletic director in place. But yeah, I do wonder like how much differently we look at because obviously the SMU tried to give them that game away and they still couldn't get it done. But if they had pulled out a win there, I do wonder how much differently we'd look at this from the Norvell perspective of is his job on the line every time he goes out there, you know, but obviously that game didn't go their way. So it's a little bit tougher now.
0: Yeah. And you know, you go back to the 4-team college football playoff when Mike Norvell had that Florida State team undefeated and I believe it was Jordan Travis that was injured that didn't play. And imagine if that was an expanded playoff. Imagine if they made that playoff because the NIL value of the money of the players, along with the money you get from the college football playoff.
1: They would have gotten a home playoff game too if the seeds were the same. They would have been the 5 seed.
0: Yeah, that could have catapulted their football pedigree into another stratosphere up there with the current Alabamas of the world, the Michigans after they won their national title, up there with some of the like current big ones, Indiana in some cases. And now Mike Norvell is literally coaching for his job probably this weekend and next weekend. And it's just not looking great for him. And it makes you wonder, against SMU a couple weeks ago that you mentioned there, Christian, the run game for Florida State was fantastic.
1: Yeah.
0: But last week, Alabama's run defense was pretty solid. After like four or five different rushers for Kentucky, they were all held to 63 yards total as a running back core. So this Alabama team is pretty stout defensively, and it'll be a tough task for Mike Norvell to find a open avenue to try and get a win.
2: Who would have thought, by the way, after that year where Florida State got snubbed out of the college football playoff, who would have thought that the 3 years after that, that Mike Norvell and this program would be 8-18? That is just crazy to think about. And remember, they were the year after they missed the playoff. They were the preseason number 10 team in the AP poll. So it's not like this was a team that was just on a miracle run and had all of their talent gutted. It just kind of fell apart from within.
1: They got hit with the DJU and the Ireland curse. That's what happened there.
2: They did.
1: Real quick, how have we not talked about LSU Ole Miss yet? How have we not done that? That's crazy. We spent all this time on Arkansas and Florida State.
0: Man. We have glazed over everything except for LSU Ole Miss, and I think that's a great way to look at it, Christian, because LSU Ole Miss, there's a lot of uncertainties. Like, what is the security level going to be like? I know that's a bunch of, you know, sarcasm jokes from, you know, time to time with Lane Kiffin, but the Louisiana governor has even chimed in saying, look, looks like Lane Kiffin will be on an F-16 jet, flying him over to Oxford. We're going to get the team itself on a C-130, and we're going to make sure they get put into a safe area. Obviously, that's all jokes, but joking aside, this is going to be a rivalry game at its finest, probably one of the best games of the year.
2: Yeah, and I think what makes it so interesting is that, I mean, obviously everything is surrounded by Lane Kiffin and him, you know, returning to Oxford, and that's understandable, but this is the number 7 and number 8 teams right now in the AP poll, and that's not the college football playoff poll, but this is a game that could significantly impact one of these two teams, maybe making or not making the college football playoff. We talked about it when we made our hot takes earlier in the year. All of us had LSU losing at least 4 games, not because of the talent, but because of how daunting their schedule is. Ole Miss, a little bit of an easier schedule, but they've got some tough games in there still. Florida in the swamp next week is going to be a really tough game. I don't think Vanderbilt will be a slouch in Nashville. They have Missouri at home. They have to go to Austin to play Texas. They have to play Georgia as well. And then, I mean, Frazier, the Egg Bowl is always an interesting game. Mississippi State, whether they're high or low, they always seem to get up for that game and give the Rebels a tough challenge. So this is a game where it could very much impact the playoff potential of either of these two teams and where their seeding could end up being. I will say this, though. This is just slightly off topic. Is there a coach in the SEC that speaks more than Louisiana's governor outside of Lane Kiffin? Because I swear, I think I hear him speak more than I hear 90% of the other coaches that are in the SEC. And it's so crazy to me because you don't see this with any other team, just LSU.
1: He's the athletic

0: not having to pay attention that much anyway, because I am going to be so locked in. And this is going to be the hate watch of the century for about 95% of America, because I don't think, unless you're an LSU fan, who is cheering for LSU to win this game? Maybe Mississippi State fans. I was about to say, maybe Frazier, the Mississippi State, and the other Mississippi State fans. Other than that, everybody's cheering for Ole Miss.
1: I did say that Wednesday with Connor on the six. I was like, look, as much as everybody hates Lane Kiffin, I despise T-Sun. I can't talk about him. I can't root for him. Now, I will say I got a good friend of mine I played high school ball with that's on staff there. So shout out to my buddy Jay Shoup. But I just can't cheer for the team. I can't. And it's good because if LSU wins, that just deflates the hopes Ole Miss has of, you know, potentially going to the college football playoff. I'm sure they'll rebound in some capacity, but that will take the wind out of their sails and maybe give Kamario Taylor and the Mississippi State Bulldogs an opportunity to really sneak one by them in Oxford this year for the Egg Bowl. So, but overall, no, this game in general, I think LSU, you know, now with the whole Sam Levitt debacle of him being doubtful on the injury list that came out earlier this week, we'll see how that all plays out. I mean, to me, I think it'll be a game time decision. That's just me. Unless, you know,
0: I'll be shocked if he doesn't play.
2: I think it's a typical Lane Kiffin mind game. I would be stunned. I'm not going to go and promise to walk from one stadium to the other like that one Titans fan on Twitter, but I'll just say I would be shocked if Sam Levitt doesn't play this game. I think it's just Lane Kiffin trying to throw another wrench out there and make some headlines and just kind of make Ole Miss think a little bit. I think that's all this is.
1: Yeah, I don't know. I think you're right. You're pretty spot on with that, Brando. I did see a video of Sam Levitt on the field in Death Valley and was kind of limping a little bit, like gingerly walking. It wasn't really a limp. It was like a ginger walk. So I'm not too sure, you know, if we take a lot of value into that or if that's just, you know, had a little foot cramp or something. I don't know. But yeah, it's an interesting thought. It really is. I wonder how much that plays a factor into it because we all saw in week one against Clemson, LSU's quarterback, Sam Levitt, 2 touchdowns on the ground. I mean, the guy was pretty active with his feet. So that's a big part of their game as well.
2: Oh yeah. He's legit, man. And I think that if you're Ole Miss, you want Sam Levitt to play because the last thing you want is for it to be the freshman red shirt that's coming in and having to play and start when he hasn't started all year long. And what you hear in Lane Kiffin's return game is either, oh, well, you won, but you won against the backup quarterback, or, oh, wow, they couldn't even beat Lane against his QB too. So, I mean, whether it's how much legitimacy there is to him playing or not playing, we'll see. We'll find that out tonight. But I think that if I'm Ole Miss, I even want Sam Levitt to play just because I wouldn't want to hear the potential, well, you only won because it was QB2, or, oh, man, you lost to the backup. You really did need Lane, didn't you?
0: Yeah, it's a lose-lose situation for sure.
2: Yeah.
1: How do you guys think Lane Kiffin ends the night if he wins? I mentioned to Connor earlier this week of like, oh, he's probably going to mention, I love winning in Oxford. I'm sure that'll be his one-liner.
0: I could see that, but I could also see him trying to be, you know, what he's not. I could see him trying to come off as, oh, I love this place. This is really tough coming back here. I still have a lot of love for, I could see him doing something stupid. I'm just like, no, you don't. Like, quit lying to us. I'm kind of thinking it's something along those lines where he just tries to gaslight everybody into thinking he still cares about that place when in all reality, he doesn't care.
1: Yeah.
2: Same way. I'm right with Knoxville. You. Yep. Yeah, he did something similar. I wouldn't be surprised. He'll try to play the sympathetic card and how he loved this place and it was so hard for him to leave. And I think we all kind of know. We've seen this stuff with Lane Kiffin before.
1: Yeah, and we all know that we may not have as much sympathy for a team here in Nashville that we'll get into in a little bit. Today, the MTSU Blue Raiders host Nevada at Floyd Stadium at 6 o'clock. Catch all the action on Totally Hits 93.3 with coverage also available on the Totally Hits Nashville app and totallyhitsnashville.com. Coming up next, we got a little bit of some Cam Ward conversation along with some Tennessee Titans. And can they get the win on Sunday? Time will only tell. We'll get into more of that right here in the Weekend Huddle on 102.5 The Game.
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6: 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Yes, exclusive content. There was Jeff Fisher on the Chase McJoe show not too long ago, Philip Former, former Vol for life in some sense, Christian Skelton. I'm sure you probably got a good gander at that.
7: Oh, yes, of course. Yeah, it was great. And then he was on the Pogue McFarland show the other day I was producing as well. And I didn't even have to call him. He called us. It was great. I was like, wow, hello, coach. He was like, how are you? And I was like, wow, this is great. I'm talking to Philip Fulmer. And I had to hold back on my thought. See, I've been trying to do recently over the last few years, just forget about him as an athletic director. I only remember the times of him as a coach, which is hard for me as a 22-year-old, but regardless.
6: Yeah, his time as athletic director over at Tennessee was not the brightest of days, but you know what? I mean, it is what it is. Can't win them all, right?
7: No, you cannot.
6: Indeed. Well, there's another one that we've been avoiding it all show. We apologize. Not really. The Tennessee Titans are, 0-1 on the season, and they have yet to, prove them to Nashville that they can really win a game. And to me, I don't know what you guys think about Robert Saleh and this team, but I'm not fully out on them quite yet. I'm disappointed because I feel like there should have been a lot more production done in week one, and hopefully week two is a little bit different.
8: Yeah, I'm kind of in the same boat, and I'm not to the point to where I've given up, but I can't fault anyone within the fan base or the national media that maybe has given up on this team. And it's not because of the 2026 Tennessee Titans specifically, but it's more just the buildup of how poorly ran this team and the organization has really been from top to bottom from 2022 on. And I think that, we've heard it in the promo, Big Joe saying that apathy destroys a franchise. And I think that we have officially gotten to the point to where apathy is setting in with the Titans as a fan base. And what we were sold on all offseason long was, oh, well, this team is going to be a step forward in terms of the roster. We haven't seen much of that so far. Robert Saleh is going to come in. He's going to reinvigorate this team, and the defense is going to be lights out, and it's going to be fast and violent. And we definitely didn't see any of that. It just feels like the Titans every single year, every single offseason, it's the same thing to where you're sold something and then it's not exactly what it is pitched out to you to be. And I know it's just one game. I don't want to overreact too much. It is week one. And I think that Jeffrey Simmons with the whole, well, it's just week one, so we're not panicking, this, that, and the other. I get that because in terms of your actual season, it is just one game. But I didn't really see a whole lot on Sunday last week that told me that there's really a whole lot of a ceiling for this team. Like, I don't see the Titans winning much more than 4 games. If that's how the defense looks, and that's how Cam Ward is going to look, and that's how the play calling is going to look, I don't really have much reason to believe in anything that the Tennessee Titans say or do or tell me or pitch to me that says that they are a team that can win more than three or four games unless they go out on the field and show me that. Because I've heard the talking, I've heard this, that, and the other. They need to show me at this point for me to actually believe anything from them.
7: You said it best, man. Apathy. And the last three years now, I've had a different time where the apathy has set in for me as a fan. You know, the 24 season when, you know, the whole Bears thing happened, I still had some hope just because, you know, hey, we're doing good against the Jets. After the Packers game, I was done. That was like the third game of the season. Last year, I cared for a little bit more just because of Cam and everything. I wanted to see how he looked, but that was probably around Seattle last year is when I stopped caring. This year, it was the third quarter of the first game. I think after the Jets went up 20-3, I was like, all right, well, that's it for me this year. I don't really care now. And that's really sad to say because, I mean, I've seen a lot of depressing edits on Instagram this week and just on Twitter in general of just the good times. And when this was a competent team that, you know, was competitive and actually had a chance to compete not just for the division but the Super Bowl as well. And it's just sad times, man. I hope it gets turned around. And, hey, you know what? You never know. We could all look at this and be like, this could be a Patriots losing the Raiders situation from last year. We could all look at this in, you know, 3 months and be like, wow, look at the Titans now. They've won 8 games and they could still make the playoffs. But I really highly doubt that that's going to happen, unfortunately.
6: Yeah, we can only hope, right? Only can hope. And, you know, looking at this team and after the week one performance, not great. And even going up against Philadelphia Eagles, you know, the conversation all week has been, yeah, there are going to be no Titans fans at Nissan Stadium on Sunday tomorrow. And that's probably true. It's going to be about 90% Eagles fans, and that's all Kelly Green. Yeah, you know, people that are probably thinking they're Titans fans, well, the boos are probably going to be roaring in after the first quarter if the Titans are losing. No, they're all going to be cheering because there's going to be no Titans fans in the building.
8: Yeah, and I think that that's the part that makes this even worse is if you thought that that game against the Jets, who travel pretty well, I was at the game last Sunday and I was over in the section where the Jets fans were. They are they're a very passionate group. They come in, they travel. They did the last time they were here as well. The Eagles are going to be that tenfold because Eagles fans travel in droves. They will take over your stadium. And to be quite honest, I don't think that there is a team in the NFL that would not take over Nissan Stadium right now. Cleveland will probably take over Nissan Stadium when they come here in a few months. There's no reason for anyone to buy in or invest in anything that the Titans are selling. And what makes this even more interesting is that even the Titans themselves can't stay out of their own way, because I think you guys saw Wednesday, they asked Jeffrey Simmons about Jalen Hurts, and he's saying, well, we just need to make Jalen Hurts be a quarterback. You don't think that he's not hearing that, and he's not putting that in his locker and saying, okay, you want to make me be a quarterback? How about I make you be a defense? Because you haven't been one so far through the last year. So it's just, it feels like this team and this organization can't stay out of its own way in one way or the other. And if you were a Titans fan, which I grew up a Titans fan, Frazier, you grew up a Titans fan, Christian, I know you're the same. I don't blame you if you're checked out. I don't blame you if you're at your wit's end and if you've lost patience with this team, because people reach a breaking point after a while. We all said for months that if the Titans have a bad performance in week one against the Jets with everything that had to do with that game, that people would check out and this would be the reaction. And that's exactly what's happened. So if you want that to be proven otherwise, go out and prove it. And not just once by a fluke game. Show me that you're making tangible steps forward, because otherwise I have no reason to believe that you are until you go out and you show me in actual games, not practice, not training camp, games against NFL competition in the regular season.
7: In my opinion, the problem is not that you lost to the Jets. The problem is how you looked losing to the Jets. If the Titans lost that game on a game-winning field goal at the very end, people would be upset. For sure, but I don't think everybody would be just who cares? It doesn't really matter as much as everybody is. It was just an all around just meltdown on every level on Sunday.
6: Yeah, a meltdown indeed, and we'll get into more of the, I guess, broader scale of the NFL, of the games around the league, along with what are some key things the Titans need to do to maybe get a win against the Eagles on Sunday. Only time will tell. 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
6: 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Brandon Bigsby, Christian Skelton, myself, Dr. Craig, Nick Frazier. 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JBJ's has the best food on Broadway, cold beer, and cocktails with stunning skyline views, including two epic rooftops. Not just one, but two, yes. Pregame show is brought to you by Parman Tractor and Equipment, Old National Bank, Richmar Florist, and Tennessee Brew Works, along with Tri-State Water, Power, and Air. I will tell you what, pregame show does get me hyped up. All the home games, Chris Sanders, Derek Mason, Big Joe Dubin, the trio of Sunday. The one thing that'll get me up and rolling to go for, you know, some form of Titans football, whatever it may be. But as we wrapped up a little bit of some Titans in that last segment, what are some of the keys that you guys think that they need to get done for Sunday to make sure they get a win?
8: I mean, where do we start? I mean, honestly, with how they looked in week one, I could give them more keys than the janitor has. Yeah, I could give them more keys than what a janitor keeps, honestly, with how they looked last week. But I do think that the first thing is that Cam Ward has to look better. He has to look more together. He has to look more organized. I don't think that it was all Cam Ward. It's never just one player. I think there were definitely some breakdowns with the offensive line. I don't think that the receivers necessarily did as great of a job of getting open, but there were a lot of things, I think, especially when we saw the All-22 and we saw some of the posts of the film coming out after, to where it just felt like Cam Ward was not comfortable in this Brian Daboll offense. He didn't look on time. He flushed out of the pocket a lot quicker than he needed to. The old Sam Darnold quote, "I feel like I'm seeing ghosts out there." It felt that way a lot of times of Cam Ward against the Jets, even when it was NFL level protection, to where you're expected to stay in that pocket, make a read, and make an accurate throw. So I think that's the first thing. Cam Ward just has to look like he's progressed. And the second thing, I need to see more from that front four of the Titans, man. I think that was the most disappointing part of the game against New York last week, is that the Jets honestly bullied Tennessee in the trenches, which I don't think that is something that any of us would have bet on, considering the Robert Saleh identity, and you have all these guys on the defensive line, Jeffrey Simmons, John Franklin Myers, Jermaine Johnson. You bring in a guy in Keldrick Falk, you have Femuel Adeje back. That front four got pushed around, bullied, and to be quite frank, looked soft, I thought, last week in week one. They were absolutely manhandled from start to finish. They have to be better. They have to answer the challenge. And if they don't, against a team like Philadelphia, that their entire offense is predicated on being able to dominate with the run, using Saquon Barkley, getting a guy like Jalen Hurts out in space, it could be an even longer day than what last week was for this team.
7: Yeah, I think, just to piggyback off that a little bit, you mentioned the D-line, and that was obvious concern. I mean, in that kind of similar light, I think just look physical. Like, I didn't think they looked physical at all on Sunday. And like you said, they did not look very fast and violent, I guess is the better way to put it. They did not look fast and violent at all. Just look like you care. I mean, I'm not going to say they don't care, but it didn't look like they cared, if that makes sense. And I mean, I go back to, I heard what Terry said on Chasing Big Joe, Terry McCormick said on Chasing Big Joe this past week. You know, in the locker room to the game, they all just kind of looked like they were used to it. And that's an attitude that if this franchise has any hope of getting out of the depths that it's in, that they have got to kill as fast as they can, or there's no hope for this franchise.
6: Spot on. Spot on. As the great George Plaster says, "Danny, I gotta go." And I think that's what, you know, the Titans need to do, is they need to go. They need to get going in the run game. And it's unfortunate that this team cannot seem to get an effective run game going. But that, to be serious, though, I gotta run. I gotta go. That's kind of where the Titans need to get going. They need to run the football, be direct with their command, and, you know, just be assertive. And I think that's something that they lack for sure. But as we wrap up another Saturday of the Weekend Huddle, we appreciate all that listen on the 102.5 The Game airwaves. And you got the one and only coming up, the Vanderbilt Commodores, on the other side of the hour as they get ready for NC State. And Jared Curtis commands the offense for the first time in his college career. Thank you guys for listening in, and we'll see you next weekend.
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21: What a time to be black and gold. At the 10, at the 5, he's being chased. He's got a touchdown. He just crushed him. It's intercepted. The doors pick it off.
22: Great effort right there. Just great effort.
21: 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He's off and running. It's a touchdown. What a strike. And it's scooped up here by Vanderbilt. They've got the football. And Vanderbilt is going to block it. This one is loose hit. Vandy knocks off Tennessee for the program's first 10-win season.
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23: It's game day in Nashville, and for Vanderbilt, the last stop before the challenge of SEC play. Today, on a scorching Saturday in the Music City, the Commodores take a 2-0 record into their biggest test so far, facing the Wolfpack of NC State. Welcome to our tailgate show live from First Bank Stadium. Great to have you with us, Kevin and Norman, with Andrew Allegretta and our entire crew. Coming up on our pregame coverage, we'll break down the matchup. We'll hear from linebacker and captain Nick Rinaldi and offensive coordinator Tim Beck. Later in the show, Andrew sits down with head coach Clark Lee for his thoughts on the matchup as we get closer to kickoff. Guys, welcome. The big story of this game for Vanderbilt, of course, the first start for highly touted freshman quarterback Jared Curtis. Came off the bench for the first two games with Blaze Berlewitz getting the start. Curtis played most of the way last week and was effective. Over 200 yards passing, one touchdown, two rushing scores, no interceptions. So now, after getting the starters reps in practice, how does he take that into an important game against a Power Conference team?
24: Well, I think, isn't that going to be the most important question of the day? It's going to be really interesting. And, you know, they did the two quarterback thing for the first couple of games, and I don't think there was any way around it, really, because you got a true freshman that you don't know how he's going to react to the game. And then you've got a guy that's got more experience. But obviously, Jared is the one with the most talent. I mean, he's an incredibly talented player. So how does he react to this being his team now?
0: And how about we could do the whole simplistic football thing? How does Vanderbilt run the football to help Jared Curtis out? I will say, it feels to me like there's a realistic chance that Jared could have a tremendous game running the football himself. Remember Bo Prabula from Missouri last season? He of unfortunate broken leg situation on the goal line was Virginia's quarterback a couple of weeks ago when Virginia took on NC State. Bo Prabula ran all over NC State for 110 rushing yards and threw for 155. Like, it was a balanced quarterback rushing and passing attack for Virginia versus NC State a couple of weeks ago with Bo Prabula. I wonder if Jared Curtis could do some of the same here today.
2: You know, I think that's one thing about Jared that maybe goes overlooked a little bit. The arm talent is definitely there. The ball comes out of his hand in a hurry. But he's a big dude. He can really move, and he's not afraid to take some contact or deliver some contact. I think that's maybe an underrated part of his game.
24: Well, yeah, I think absolutely. He took on the linebacker. No, it was a defensive back. That poor guy still doesn't know what hit him. I mean, it was really awful. I mean, he's 230 pounds. He's an arm load, but the thing about it is he's still out there. He is a true freshman. He's still thinking.
2: Yes.
24: He's not just doing the reactionary thing you want your quarterback to do.
2: No doubt. So how much does it help for him to know that he's the guy, talking about Jared Curtis, and have some of those questions gone about how it's all going to work, when he's going to come in the game, and things like that?
24: You know, that's a great question right there, because we're going to have to see how he reacts to it. Does he really gravitate to it? Does the team rally around him? And I think we'll be able to see just by his command of the huddle. He has good command of the huddle, but now when you break, let's get out, let's get on the ball. He's had a couple of delay of game penalties. Get on the ball. Now you're running this team. Run the team.
2: I mean, you tell me from a player's perspective too, Norm, it feels like that should help the rest of the team. It should help the receivers. They know how to run their routes with the way that he throws the football. It should help the offensive line. It should help the running backs. It should help everybody. It should help Tim Beck, because he can put together a more focused game plan for a Jared Curtis offense. It feels like it should help everybody.
24: Yeah, when you've got a consistent quarterback position, you've got a situation where the players are, if you see that second team guy come in, you're going, all right, so he throws it a little bit harder. He's not quite as accurate. You've got all these different things going on in your mind. You're changing the way you're going to run your routes. You're doing all kinds of things.
2: Which you say all of the time. If you're thinking, you're not playing. And hopefully this helps the team just play more. And thinking about last week's win over Delaware, 35-26, Vanderbilt jumped in front early. Things got off the rails a little before halftime, then took control of the game really in the third quarter. But how can this team find a little more consistency?
24: I think one of the things they've got to do is they've got to recognize when the other team is on the ropes. It's like a good boxer. You realize this guy's ready to go down. You don't have to land a great punch. You just got to land a punch, and he'll go down. Recognize when that team's ready to give up, and then give a punch to them, and they'll give up.
2: It certainly was one of the aspects of last year's team that was so significant. The way that they basically just, you know, punched Kentucky in the mouth and put Kentucky away. The way that they punched Virginia Tech in the mouth and put Virginia Tech away. So there's plenty of guys on this team that have that ability in them. But it's a new unit that's figuring out each other and how they do that. So that certainly is a big question mark. Because, like you said, they had chances versus Delaware and they could not do so. Quick thought on the defense. The pass rush has been outstanding. 6 sacks, 11 TFLs last week. Steve Gregory is an aggressive play caller. It's a lot of fun to watch. You can see the pressure coming from all different directions. What do you guys like about that element of Vanderbilt's defense?
24: Well, what I love about it is you can rattle the quarterback. You get the quarterback rattled, all of a sudden the passing game is gone. It's just no way around it. When he doesn't know where he's going with the ball, you've got a great situation defensively. If you let this guy, C.J. Bailey, sit back and pick you apart, guy's got a great arm. He can hit the slant route as well as anybody in college football. So you're going to really have to try to get to him and rattle him. And, oh, by the way, he can run.
2: Here's a stat for you, Norm. According to Pro Football Focus, Vanderbilt has 50 total quarterback pressures through two games. That is number one in the Power Four. That's coupled with 11 total sacks. I know they don't have to get home, but 50 total pressures. I love the fact
0: that Steve Gregory is willing to dial up the pressure as much as he is. And I love the fact that Clark Lee, who has talked about this a bunch, it's not in his nature to blitz and pressure that much. And Clark gives Coach Gregory the freedom to do so. That is awesome.
24: And you can be sure Steve Gregory gets permission from Clark before he does.
0: He does. He does. But the fact that Clark gives him that ability speaks so much to Clark, and it speaks to the instincts of Steve Gregory.
1: Quick thought on NC State, another one. They lost to Virginia to open the season 34-8. They beat Richmond 73-0. Mentioned C.J. Bailey, the veteran quarterback that can really run the ball. Is it hard to know what we're going to see here from the Wolfpack today?
24: Yeah, I was looking at their stats, and they're just unusable at this point because you had such a cakewalk with Richmond, and then pretty much a beatdown out of Virginia. Very good Virginia team, by the way. So, you know, you've got one guy that carries for 20 yards on 7 carries, and then the next game he carries for 128 yards. It's like, okay, there's something wrong here.
0: I think to some extent NC State's offense is a little bit like Vanderbilt, where they don't have all of the pieces totally figured out just yet, specifically the receiving position. They've got some good players, but they haven't figured out who the top targets for C.J. Bailey are at the moment. They've got some really good dynamic running backs, but they've been inconsistent running the football. Like you said, they were not good versus Virginia. And C.J. Bailey, he's going to have to shrug this, and NC State is as well, playing on the road thing. In true road games, C.J. Bailey is 3-6 as a starter, had multiple turnovers versus Virginia, which is a sellout crowd a couple of weeks ago in Charlottesville. So we'll see. I don't know that they know exactly who they are, despite the fact that they've got a quarterback making his 24th start at the program here today.
24: With 42 new players, you don't really know.
0: 100%, but that's college football now.
24: Yeah.
1: All right, it'll be a sold-out crowd here at First Bank Stadium. It's going to be hot. If you're coming to the game, make sure you hydrate. Triple-digit heat index in the forecast. Fun day here on campus. Cassidy Pope playing over in Vandyville. So look forward to seeing everybody here inside First Bank Stadium. A kickoff coming up around 11:45 Central Time. Konecka Sausage is hickory smoked for that true Southern flavor. It is great on the grill. Konecka is the official smoked sausage of the Vanderbilt Commodores. Coming up on our tailgate show, Coach Lee has the first word. We'll talk more about how Vandy's offense can find success. Plus, this week in Vanderbilt history just ahead. 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
3: This Week in Vanderbilt History, September 19th, 1992. In front of 41,000 fans at Vanderbilt Stadium, the Commodores upset number 25 Ole Miss 31-9. It was a game with big performances in every phase for Jerry DiNardo's group. Derek Willem gave Vandy the lead in the first quarter with a 68-yard touchdown run and his first career carry. Then the big play in the second period. Co-captain Roddy Young blocked a field goal attempt, and Jeff Brothers returned it 71 yards to the Ole Miss 9. Three plays later, Tony Jackson flipped into the end zone to push the doors in front 14-6 and would never look back, outscoring the Rebels 17-0 in the second half. Marcus Wilson passed for a TD to Clarence Civilian and ran for another to close out the scoring, plus a Robbie Chura field goal. Vanderbilt made it back-to-back wins after a shootout victory the previous week against Duke. Vanderbilt 31, Ole Miss 9 in September of 1992. And also of note, September 22nd, 1990, Watson Brown's Commodores posted a 24-21 win over LSU. This Week in Vanderbilt History, I'm Kevin Ingram.
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8: Our coverage of Vanderbilt football is just getting started. Let's hear some initial thoughts from the head coach. This is The First Word with head coach Clark Lee.
25: Oh, it's been great. I mean, I think one of the coolest parts of last week's game was the fans showing their displeasure with how we performed in the first half. You know, I mean, as much as you, it stings. It also is like, hey, this is what it feels like to be doing something meaningful to a lot of people. So I'm grateful for the support. I'm grateful for the energy that they bring to the stadium. And we'll need that today, certainly, as we're challenged with NC State.
1: We are back at First Bank Stadium where Vanderbilt plays NC State. Kickoff coming up at 11:45. 9 straight home wins for the Vanderbilt program and 7 straight sellouts. We heard from Coach Lee there just a moment ago with our first word. Kevin Ingram with Norman Jordan. And whether this home crowd has made a nice difference for Vanderbilt over these last couple of seasons, we've really seen the support for the black and gold.
24: Yeah, and Clark had a great point right there. When they're booing you, they care. Uh-huh. It's when they get apathetic that all of a sudden you've lost your crowd.
1: Yeah, you know, it's funny you say that because there's been so much discussion about the quarterbacks the last couple weeks. And, you know, one part of me looks at it and says, oh, you know, do we need all this? Like, can we talk about some other parts of the team? Another part of me says, you know, it's cool that people care this much about our program and what's going on here and that this team's won a lot and people really look forward to the games and, you know, fans expect you to come out and perform well and win. So I think that's a good thing.
24: Well, I think it's a good thing, and I think it gets better as Jared gets more and more reps out here in these games. You know, I thought he's played well in the first two games, but here he's got his first start. So, yeah, it's going to be interesting to see how comfortable he feels out there. Does he fit into the role really easily? I thought he had a couple of great ad-libs in the first two games. So it's going to be fun to watch him become a better and better player.
1: For Jared Curtis, in terms of pass catchers, Junior Sherrill, 5 catches for 94 last week, and he'd probably tell you that could have been even more than that, targeted 12 times. How important to get more of the receiver core involved to keep defenses a little more honest?
24: Yeah, I mean, but I think this whole thing starts with the run game. If we can get in there and start running, particularly with North Carolina State, who has incredibly aggressive linebackers, so they're going to be coming in playing the run first. If you can take care of those guys and just get rid of the ball on time, you're going to have a good throwing day.
1: What about the tight ends? They've been missing a key piece with Cole Spence out, but I thought Javonte Connor was fantastic last week. ECU transfer, 6 catches for 87 yards. He's a big target. He's really athletic. I really like that guy.
24: Yeah, no, he's a ball player, and he's going to be good for a long time. It's good to see him step up. You know, he looks good, especially when you've got, as I said earlier, the aggressive linebacker play. Tight end can come in right behind. What happens to North Carolina State's linebackers? They're playing run. They're coming downhill as soon as the ball snapped. That lets a tight end slip out behind them. You've got a 7-8 yard gain right there.
1: And a key loss at their linebacker spot, A.J. Richardson. Their linebackers are young. What do you expect overall from this defense in watching video the last couple games?
24: Well, one thing, if I'm Vanderbilt, I'm going to really stick with my running game right here, because when your linebackers play that aggressively, it's kind of an all-or-nothing mentality. So once you break that initial wall, you've broken the whole thing, and you're in the secondary. So you can get some gash runs. So keep with the running game.
1: It was fun to see Walter Taylor make that touchdown catch last week as we were talking about the tight ends. I meant to mention Walter. It was the first of his career. Of course, he had been a quarterback here, a couple other stops. Now back here with this Vanderbilt program. It was also Jared's first touchdown throw as a college quarterback. Barely got that toe down, but that was a fun play from last week's game.
24: Yeah, I saw Walter after the game. He was over with his parents, and I started to go over and congratulate him on his first touchdown. And I thought, no, this is a moment for Mom and Dad and Walter.
1: You should have gone over. They'd have been happy to see you.
24: No, it would have been me. What are you doing here, little guy?
1: One thing that NC State has done is play clean football. No penalties on the defense. Only 6 total penalties for the team in 2 games. 4 holding calls on offense, 1 false start, 1 hold on special teams. So their defense has played clean football in the first couple games so far.
24: Yeah, they're really good at the linebacker position. As you mentioned, they've lost Robinson, but they're still good at the linebacker position. They're very good at defensive back. They are very good there. Doesn't mean you can't sting them back there on the deep throws every once in a while. I guess the big question marks can be their defensive line.
1: Yeah.
24: How good will they eventually be? They're like every other team in college football now. You bring in a lot of new players. They got to learn each other. So it's just something we got to get used to.
1: Yeah, that's the way college football is these days. Some interesting connections between these coaches. I was reading, and we heard from Clark Lee earlier this week. He talked about the respect he has for Dave Doran, the longtime Wolfpack coach. Going back to when Lee was a linebackers coach and Doran took over for Jerry Kill at NIU also, and Jerry went to Minnesota in 2010. Dave Doran has been at NC State since 2012. He was actually at the Music City Bowl game when the Wolfpack played Vanderbilt in 2012. So a few connections there. And it's interesting, too. I always think the series info about these games is cool to look at. These teams have not played very many times. They said this was NC State's first game in the regular season in the state of Tennessee since they visited Chattanooga in 1948. I would have thought they would have played in this state at some point over the years.
24: Why would you come into Tennessee and play? I mean, you've got plenty of others. You don't want to play UT. You don't really want to be playing Vanderbilt right now, and you don't want to be playing Memphis.
1: Okay. So. Yeah, pick somebody else. That's what they've done over the years. Well, we got some warm-ups going on as get ready for Vanderbilt and NC State on a hot day here at First Bank Stadium. Just ahead, our Vanderbilt Sports Update with Jake Lyman. Jonah Weintraub will preview of the day in college football from our Learfield Network studios. But first, we'll go to class with our buddy Andrew Marinus. Coming up on the Vanderbilt Sports Network from Learfield.
6: Of course, Nashville is Music City. So on today's edition of Did You Know, let's talk about some of the connections between Commodore football and music. Back in 1934, infamous Louisiana politician Huey Long arranged for 5,000 LSU fans to travel by train to Nashville for an October 27th game against the Commodores. Long was so smitten by the Vanderbilt women he met on the trip north that he composed a song in their honor titled Miss Vandy. The sheet music for the song was printed in black and gold and adorned with a photo of Lucy Ann McGugin, daughter of Commodore coach Dan McGugin. 4 years later, in the fall of 1938, Vanderbilt alum Francis Craig wrote a song familiar to the ears of all Commodore fans, our fight song, Dynamite. Only it wasn't called that then. Here's how the Vanderbilt Hustler introduced the song. Quote, composed on Wednesday night, introduced on the Air Castle of the South on Friday night, given to the world over NBC by the Vanderbilt band at the Tennessee game, and again Saturday night when played by composer Francis Craig and his orchestra. This is the thumbnail history today to Vanderbilt's new march when Vandy starts to fight. Dynamite, music to our ears ever since. I'm Andrew Marinus, and that's Did You Know.
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Welcome back to our pregame coverage of Vanderbilt and NC State from First Bank Stadium. I'm Jake Lyman. It's been a busy week on West End, and we've got you covered with the latest Vandy sports update. As always, we begin with our Vanderbilt Student Athlete of the Week. This week, we spotlight Chase Nevins, a senior from Great Falls, Virginia, on the Vandy men's golf team. In the classroom, Nevins has been a stellar student. Chase is a two-time GCAA All-America Scholar and a two-time SEC Academic Honor Roll selection, earning these distinctions in each of the last 2 years. On the course, Nevins has been a part of Coach Scott Limbaugh's elite squad over the past 3 seasons, competing in the NCAA championships twice and helping the Commodores to 4 team wins. Last year, Nevins qualified for the U.S. Amateur and advanced to the round of 64. He's looking to continue his success as one of the leaders on the Doors golf team as his senior season began earlier this month. Chase Nevins is this week's Vanderbilt Student Athlete of the Week. Now let's whip around West End on this week's Blitz. It was a special weekend for Vanderbilt's volleyball team in New York City as Anders Nelson's squad earned its first ever ranked win. The Commodores played a unique match at Hammerstein Ballroom in Manhattan for the Anchor Down in Midtown event. Vandy defeated number 18 North Carolina in 4 sets to continue its undefeated season. Risa Nemeshon was sensational in the match, posting a match-high 20 kills, adding 10 digs for a double-double. The Doors now turn to SEC play, beginning their conference slate at home against Kentucky on Wednesday night. The Vandy soccer team remained in the top 5 nationally this week after drawing with Georgia to begin SEC play. Darren Ambrose's team was ranked first in the nation after a 7-0 start during the non-conference slate. The Doors hit the road this week for 2 crucial conference matches. The trip starts with Ole Miss in Oxford on Thursday night. Then Vandy gets set for a rivalry battle with Tennessee in Knoxville next Sunday morning. And finally, the Vandy boys have their SEC schedule set for 2027. The slate is loaded with marquee matchups as always, with plenty of huge weekends coming up at the Hawk. The Doors host Ole Miss in March, then Kentucky and Mississippi State in April, and finally Florida and Auburn in May in back-to-back weekends. The schedule also includes road trips to South Carolina, LSU, Georgia, Texas, and ends with a rivalry matchup at Tennessee. That's the Blitz. Let's head back to the links to check on both of Vandy's golf teams in this week's Final Whistle.

0: The fall season on the golf course is officially underway as both Greg Allen and Scott Limbaugh's teams have played their first tournaments. The Vandy men's team started its season with a fifth-place finish at the Visit Knoxville Collegiate at the beginning of September. Sophomore Will Hartman led the way individually, shooting 7-under and finishing in a tie for fourth. Earlier this week, Vandy played in the Inverness Intercollegiate in Toledo. The Doors finished tied for sixth, rebounding from a slow start to post a score in the top 10. The men have 2 weeks off before competing in the Ben Hogan Intercollegiate in Texas at the end of the month. Greg Allen's women's team started the year with an eighth-place finish at the Cougar Classic in Charleston. Junior Angelina Tolentino was the low scorer for Vandy, finishing 4-under in a tie for sixth place. Currently, the women's squad is hosting the Mason Rudolph Invitational at Vanderbilt's Legends Club. The second round is underway today, with the final round scheduled to tee off tomorrow. Vandy will have two more weekend tournaments in the fall before gearing up for championship season in the spring. That's all for this week's Vandy Sports Update. I'm Jake Lyman. Stay tuned. Pre-game coverage of Vanderbilt and NC State continues next on the Vanderbilt Sports Network, Learfield.
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11: SEC slate ahead of Vanderbilt's clash with NC State. The first game of the afternoon is between number 2 Georgia and Arkansas in Fayetteville, and that one kicks off in just under 30 minutes. Through two games, the Dogs have scored 133 points, more than any team in the nation. Now, UGA and Kirby Smart open SEC play against an overhauled Hogs roster.
12: Every team we played has a ton of turnover. So I don't know. First talking to Coach Elton, and I want to say they had 65 or they had 70. So that's like the norm. I mean, you have two games at least. That's more than we had previously on these other ones when you start out and you don't know much about them. So the evaluation is of our team. That's what I spend my time worrying about is our team. You spend too much time worrying about their team, and you won't have a good team. So I'm a lot more worried about what we do than what they do.
11: Then 20th-ranked Mizzou hosts Troy at 11:45 right when we get going. Tigers quarterback Austin Simmons has completed 75% of his attempts and has 7 touchdowns with no interceptions so far this season. All of those ranked top 3 in the SEC. The Ole Miss transfer was also just named Co-Conference Offensive Player of the Week earlier this week. Number 9, Texas A&M has its first conference game of the year at 2:30 against Kentucky at home. The Aggies and Wildcats have only gone head-to-head 3 times all time, and each of those previous meetings were decided by 6 points or less, which includes the most recent matchup in 2018. A&M won that one 20-14 in overtime. 10th-ranked Alabama and Florida State also kick off at 2:30 in Tuscaloosa. FSU beat Bama 31-17 in Tallahassee last year to open up the season. That was the first time the Tide started 0-1 since 2001. Now they'll look to avenge that loss this afternoon. Mississippi State visits South Carolina at 3:15. With a win today, the Gamecocks would be 3-0 for the first time in 14 seasons. Of all the teams in the Power Four, only Purdue has gone longer since their last 3-0 start. Auburn welcomes Florida to Jordan-Hare at 6 o'clock, and that will be the first SEC game for both head coaches in that one, Tigers head coach Alex Golish and Gators head coach John Sumrall. Then at 6:30 comes today's marquee SEC matchup, number 7 LSU at number 8 Ole Miss in Oxford. This is the first time in over 60 years that the Reds and Tigers are playing one another as a top 10 matchup, and Tigers head coach Lane Kiffin believes his squad won't be fazed.
13: I told the players today, man, like, you don't have anything to worry about as far as, like, attention on you all week and everything. There's just going to be so much attention, hatred, everything on me. I said, you just get to go play. And I said, really, the pressure's on them. They're the team that, you know, we won 7 games last year. They won 13. They return, you know, 2 Heisman candidates. How often does that ever happen in the same backfield? I mean, we had it one time with Matt Leinart and Reggie Bush, and second longest winning streak in the country. So you guys just get to go play, and the pressure is not on you.
11: Well, that should be a fun one as Lane Kiffin returns to Oxford for the first time since taking over at LSU. Vanderbilt.

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9: Well, back at First Bank Stadium, warm-ups in progress. We have the specialist out on this very hot Saturday here in the Music City. Tip-off, or kickoff, I should say, coming up a little over an hour at 11:45 Central Time. We'll have a tip-off a week from tomorrow. We'll talk about that in a little bit. Welcome back, Vanderbilt and NC State just ahead. This is the last non-conference game for the Commodores. The pass rush, Norman, so good last week. As we talk a little more about Vanderbilt's defense, it's been good in the first two games. What are the keys to having more success like we've seen last week? Six sacks and 11 tackles for loss. That's getting it done.
10: Well, I mean, Steve Gregory, really, he sold out last week. I mean, he was putting everybody out there. I think if we were punting, I think we'd have had the punter rushing the quarterback. And it worked. I mean, it rattled the quarterback. And, you know, if you can do that, it's hard to unrattle once you're out there. So he did a great job. Good game plan last week.
9: We'll hear from Nick Rinaldi in a little bit. He had a couple sacks last week. How can he use his speed to make so many plays? I mean, that guy's just been a tremendous player.
10: He really has been. What a great story to walk on and earn the scholarship. And, I mean, when he goes after somebody running down the line, it looks like somebody shot out of a cannon. I mean, he's got that acceleration that you seldom find in a linebacker.
9: And he's one of those people, too. He's going to be successful no matter what he does. He was the SEC Scholar Athlete of the Year for 2025, the first to win that award from Vanderbilt football. He's just an impressive guy all the way around.
10: He really is. He's well-spoken. I mean, it's. Do you want to play in the NFL or do you want to run an S&P 500 company? Which one do you want to do?
9: Yes. you could probably do both.
10: Can I do them at the same time?
9: Right. And I think the sky's the limit for him. Had fun talking to him the other day. Hear that conversation coming up a little bit during our pregame. One thing that Clark Lee was not especially pleased about last week against Delaware was giving up big plays on defense. He called the block punt for a touchdown just before halftime unacceptable. How can this Vanderbilt defense, and a little bit on special teams, although that unit's been terrific, how can you clean some things up there, especially in terms of giving up big plays?
10: Yeah, the giving up big plays has been kind of an Achilles heel for Vanderbilt, particularly tackling downfield. When somebody breaks those linebackers, we've had a hard time bringing down the running back. And it'll be really the same thing today because you got the first two running backs are 220 and 210 pounds. So linebackers get tired of seeing guys that big come plowing through there. So it'll be interesting to watch. But I think the defensive backs, they'll quit tackling the football and start tackling the running back.
9: And for NC State, the story of their blowout.

0: out of Richmond was the rushing game last week. 428 yards on the ground, 8 rushing touchdowns, 10 players got a carry, 5 of those scored touchdowns. Duke Scott had a big game, 9 carries for 128. The overall rushing game, how do they make it work?
1: Well, they make it work, A, by having a pretty darn good offensive line, but B, having those running backs that carry some girth that come through there, and linebackers get tired of seeing them play after play after play, and you only want to hit that guy about 5 or 10 times, and it's like, yeah, I don't think I want anymore.
0: Yeah, I remember seeing Eddie George do that very thing over about 2 miles from here for years.
1: He was the first time I ever noticed it, and you would watch Eddie George play, and you noticed in the third quarter and fourth quarter is where he's getting his yards because those linebackers are running for the sidelines
0: right by
1: then.
0: Yeah, they're tired of getting hit by that dude. Quarterback C.J. Bailey really makes him go. He's unusual in that he's been at NC State since 2024. He's played in 27 games with 24 starts, the fifth most among any quarterback in the nation at one school. Holds career records for NC State for completion percentage at 668, for efficiency 147.51. He's on several preseason watch lists. What impresses you about their quarterback?
1: Well, I mean, first of all, you got to look at his height. He's 6'6". He's 213 pounds. He throws the slant really, really well. Can throw the ball deep. But I think the most impressive thing is he's really fast for somebody that's 6'6". He can pull the ball down, run it. So, again, when Vanderbilt's coming in on blitzes or just regular pass rush, they're going to stay in their lanes. If you get out of your lanes, this guy's going to run and he's going to hurt you.
0: And one of the stories of this game is going to be the heat. It's going to be hot on the field. Quick thought on how you manage that if you're Clark Lee.
1: Hydrate, baby. I mean, Just go every time you get to the sideline, go to the water.
0: There you go. May hold true for up here in the booth and for us on our broadcast today. Coming up, a visit with Coach Darren Ambrose. He has built Vanderbilt soccer into a national power, including a 5-0 win last night over Texas A&M. Plus, Andrew will have our Coordinator's Corner segment with Tim Beck. That's coming up. 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
1: We're back in Nashville. Vanderbilt and NC State on the way in Game 3 of the season from First Bank Stadium. Fourth-ranked Commodore Soccer is heading into SEC play full-time, including a Friday night match against Texas A&M. Darren Ambrose's team entered the week at 7-0-1 off a 1-1 tie at Georgia to start off the conference schedule. So we catch up with a VU coach, now in year 12. You've had a week since the SEC opener against Georgia. How are you feeling about where the team is at this point as you really jump into conference play now?
2: I think pretty confident. I think that was a end of a 7-day slog of Thursday. The game wasn't ideal playing after a Thursday, Sunday prior. The game got moved for TV, so that didn't help us, but we got a point. I think overall, though, we dominated the game and did really well, just didn't find a goal. But I think the girls are confident. I think they like the way we're playing. We're scoring goals for the most part, creating a lot of chances. So I think the spirit's pretty good.
1: Let's talk about Sydney Watts. She's been so amazing. 8 goals in the first 7 matches, and she just affects the game in so many ways. How's she been able to continue to deliver, you know, while getting so much attention defensively?
2: Well, I think that's it right there. Sid and I talked the day about this, that she's not getting as many chances probably as she did last year, but she's more efficient with the chances she's getting. And we had a conversation about it and said, look, you can't expect to be roaming free all over the place. Teams are going to plan to stop you, as you saw this year. But the best players, and if you want to go to the highest level of the game, and you want to look at Trini Rodman and Sophia Smith, and then you want to go look at the men's, right, look at the men's Premier League, the best players, coaches, structure to stop them, right? They put some safeguards in place tactically to limit those opportunities, and yet those players still shine through. And that's what we're asking of Sid, is, when you get to be that player, you can expect that attention, but the best players find a way, and so far she's finding a way. Last year, and she'd sit here and tell you the same, she probably could have 15, 16 goals, 17 goals, 18 goals. She had a lot of chances, and she wasn't as efficient. And she had 15 goals. She probably could have 20, 25 if you look back at the chances. This year, she probably had an opportunity to score 10 goals, and she scored 8. And I think that's a great compliment to her.
1: She's so skilled. Have you seen her develop good chemistry, not just scoring, but passing too with others? Melania Fullerton's made a big impact too. Have you seen that part of the game develop?
2: I think there's a very high IQ tactical level to Melania, to Courtney, to Sid, to Reagan. Those guys play really well together. So I think it's they all seem to be able to operate in that space. And they're dangerous because you pay attention to one, the ball ends up with the other one. They just understand the game and how to play off of each other. If they're all on the same wavelength and the way we play requires that, then there's a dynamic and a chemistry amongst them that actually I think is just fun to watch for me. And when they get going, it's hard to play against.
1: Visiting with Coach Darren Ambrose, you've been here for 12 years. You're now the all-time wins leader for this program. I mean, you've built a winner, taking this program to places it's never been. How did that line up with your vision for what this program could be when you got here?
2: Yeah, I mean, look, if I'm honest with you, when I took the job, the goal was to compete at the top of the SEC. That was the goal, and I didn't have a time frame, but I knew that that's ultimately where we were going to go. And obviously, we did that much faster than I anticipated, but we got there, and by 2020, we'd run 3 championships. And then I think there was the great line of COVID and the great line in the sand for humanity and all the things we know. And then on the other side of that, college sports started to change. And I think, I wouldn't say we were caught off guard, but I don't think we were maybe the most proactive in responding to it and what we could do for our programs and structuring scholarships and all the things that we all know about. And it just, it kind of allowed me, though, through COVID to recalibrate. If this is what we've been doing, now what's next? If we can win the SEC, what's next? And I think with the changes, I started to kind of change my mindset as to, well, if that's where we are and we've done that, what's next? And, well, that would be, winning a national championship. And then I started to ask myself, well, why not? Why couldn't we? And part of that was answered in the change in scholarship structure, right? And getting more scholarships. And that then, because Vanderbilt is an awesome opportunity for people, but we weren't able to provide all the scholarship money given the restrictions and number of scholarships we had. And now I think it's shown we're deep. We've used the transfer portal well. We've been able to use those resources appropriately. We've brought in staff, who've come in with new ideas, which I needed. You know, I've got a great beard, I'm getting old, and I needed someone to challenge my ideas of this is how we got this far, but how do we go to the next one? So it aligned. It just took me, a little bit of a, you get up the mountain and then you sit there for a while and you go, wow, what's next? And that's what it was. And it was a settling and a shuffling of me figuring out, what do I need to do? What do I need to become to make that happen? And I couldn't operate the same way. And that began this change in kind of how we run our program and changing staff and a little bit of change in philosophy.
1: To finish up, going to be a reunion of championship teams from years past, the women's program and the men's team going back to the 1990s. How fun is it to reconnect with those players and coaches like Ken McDonald and Randy Johnson? Yeah. I had a great time visiting with them.
2: Yeah, they look, I'm at heart, I'm a men's soccer player. I was a college athlete, right? I played, and some of those guys are still, you know, friends I speak to, you know, every month. 35 years ago, I still speak to them. So I understand the value of that. I also love, part of my job is I love the idea of watching someone who's 18, 19 and watching what they become and feeling like maybe that's my purpose, is that somewhere in those 4 years, 5 years that we had an influence on the direction that they took. And I think some of the relationships I have in my life right now and the phone calls I make and the phone calls I get are with former players laughing, joking about what was. And I think we all crave that and we all value relationships and people in sports. That's what we do it for. So when you get the opportunity to bring those people back and to remind them of what they did and what they, you know, what they meant here and what their experience was, and I'm honored to be able to do that.
1: Cool stuff. Coach Ambrose, thanks for the time.
2: Thank you.
1: That's Commodore soccer coach Darren Ambrose, the program's all-time wins leader, now in his 12th season. We'll continue from Nashville after this on the Vanderbilt Sports Network from Learfield.
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9: Getting set for kickoff, Vanderbilt versus NC State today from First Bank Stadium. Andrew, Alec Reddy here alongside the offensive coordinator, Tim Beck. Coach, let's go back to last week. Let's talk about the Delaware performance. Just your thoughts on the offense overall and perhaps an overall thought on the performance from Jared Curtis.
10: Yeah, you know, initially we didn't get off to a good start. We felt like we had a good play on the first third and short and just didn't execute quite right. So we went three and out. And the next series we went four and out, and that's not what you want to do in those situations, obviously. And we're used to putting, in the beginning of games, putting really good drives together and the beginning of third quarter, and we just didn't convert. And that's one thing that we've got to get better at, is converting. But when Jared came in, I thought he did a nice job. You know, I'm sure there was a little bit of nerves there, but he did some nice things. He checked, made some nice checks for us, and he'll just continue to get better as he continues to get reps. You know, and we had the fumbled snap on the goal line, which could have cost us, but ended up being a very athletic play for a touchdown by him. So those are the kinds of things that, you know, we're going to have to get through some of those things. But really excited about his talent, and really excited about his composure in some different parts of the game. And you know, I felt like the beginning drive in the third quarter was really important. It was great to see us take the ball down and score.
9: I did want to talk about the tight end position and perhaps those guys whether it's Connor, whether it's whoever, take your pick, trying to elevate their performance in the absence of Cole Spence at the moment, and perhaps what that position can mean to this team this season?
10: Yeah, I think that's a great question because, you know, we lose Eli, we lose Manny, and now Cole's out. And so we're playing with several guys that don't have a lot of experience. Obviously, Gabe Fisher fills a role for us there, but the rest of them don't have any game experience here. So we're really pleased with their progress. I think they'll continue to get better and better. You know, that's a big part of what we do offensively. We want to be in multiple tight end sets and multiple tight end groupings. And so as we continue to get these reps, I think we'll just continue to see an improvement throughout the season with them.
9: Talk with offensive coordinator Tim Beck as we get set for kickoff, Vanderbilt versus NC State. This is a bit of a 30,000-foot question, but I'm curious what you've learned about being an offensive coordinator in modern college football when roster turnover is just going to happen and what it means to find the identity of an offense. I suppose you can relate that to this season as you guys have moved some pieces in and out, but at the same time, just in general, what offensive coordinators and teams must do to find identity and what the timeline looks like in modern college football.
10: Well, again, I really think that's a great question because, that's what people don't understand. We got three returning starters on offense. We got a lot of new faces. Now, some of them have been, the majority of them have been here since January, so they've been with us for a little while. But that's where, you know, us as coaches have to do a good job of kind of figuring out who we really are and, what are the best pieces. I mean, we're still going to continue to evaluate people and move people, and we want to get the best out of each room that we have. And for us to do that, we got to continue to help each other and continue to elevate each room. And so, I'm pleased with where we're at. I know, it's not flashy and it's not all that, but we've got two wins under our belt, and we're taking this thing one game at a time and one day at a time and trying to get the most out of our players at every single practice. But I do think that it's really important to continue to evaluate and kind of figure out what our identity is and which direction we need to go.
9: One last question before we turn the page and talk about NC State. I'm just curious your thoughts on the wide receivers at this moment in time. Obviously, Junior comes very, very close to a 100-yard receiving performance, but that's another position. You talk about identity, pieces in, pieces out. You're trying to find who fits where. Just your thoughts on that group and who can continue to elevate performance and make a strong impact.
10: Well, there's six or seven guys there that we've got to rotate in and try to, use their talents in certain situations. And, Junior's obviously the leader of that group, and he had some drops that are very uncharacteristic of him, and I'm not worried about him. I know he takes all this stuff very personal, and he's he's one of those guys that doesn't say a lot, but you can bet on he's going to take care of his job and do what he needs to do to continue to get better. And so it's a group that's a work in progress as well. Still not a lot of experience on the field there, but overall there's enough talent there that we can continue to get better and continue to do some nice things.
9: All right, so let's just get a quick thought on NC State, a team that did fall versus Virginia. They shut out Richmond 73-0 last week. What stands out the most to you about NC State's defense?
10: Well, I mean, they play really hard. Now, Virginia did some nice things offensively, I think, and caught them off guard a little bit. First game of the year, that can happen. I really watched the beginning of the Richmond game close to see their intensity and how hard and fast they played. And, I mean, you could definitely see that they were upset about losing that first game and played extremely hard, really run to the ball well. I feel like they're a really twitchy group. I think they're explosive. The speed of what they play defensively is going to be better than what we've seen the first 2 weeks for sure.
9: Coach, thank you so much for your time.
10: All right, thank you, Andrew.
9: That's offensive coordinator Tim Beck back after this on the Vanderbilt Sports Network from Learfield.
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18: 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Coming up, final thoughts and an exclusive interview with head coach Clark Lee. Now at the stadium, alongside Norman Jordan, here's the voice of Commodore football, Andrew Allegretta.
19: Well, good morning and welcome to First Bank Stadium on the campus of Vanderbilt University in our corner of the Music City. Tailgate lots are alive on another blistering Nashville morning. It's breakfast and ball from the Frist Athletics Village. The black and gold are back at home for a seventh consecutive sellout. First Bank is ready to go for an ACC SEC showdown. 2-0 Vanderbilt welcomes 1-1 NC State to Music City, USA. Andrew Allegretta here in the booth. So glad you could join us on the Vanderbilt Sports Network from Learfield. Great to be home again. Three straight weeks to open the 2026 season, and this place has treated Vandy football well in the past 2 years. It's nine straight wins at First Bank Stadium, and the fans have been a big part of that. Seven consecutive sellouts from Auburn and Kentucky last year to the beginning of this year, Commodore Nation has made this place a ton of fun. On the field, the focus is Jared Curtis. The highest-rated recruit in Vandy football history will make his first career start. Curtis came off the bench last week versus Delaware and threw for 210 yards, one touchdown, and rushed for two more. It wasn't perfect. His first drive included a delay of game penalty, intentional grounding, a fumbled snap, but it was also electric. Incredible throws to Walt Taylor and Junior Sherrill. An athletic ability that brings back memories of Jay Cutler. Without question, NC State will dial it up and make life tough for Curtis this afternoon. Speaking of, NC State is 1-1 to start the season. Beat Richmond last week 73-0. It's been 126 years since the Wolfpack have scored that many points. NC State also lost to Virginia in week zero. The Wolfpack do have a good history of quarterbacks. Phillip Rivers, Russell Wilson, and this year is no exception. C.J. Bailey is an NFL-level quarterback. Right now, scouts talk about him as a fourth-round pick. 6'6", with a big arm. He's also experienced. This is his 24th start at NC State. That's the fifth most at one school in the Power Four. Curtis is making his first start. Bailey is making his 24th. We'll see how much that factors in today. Of course, NC State and Vandy have met a couple of times in bowl games. The Wolfpack won in Shreveport, the 2016 Independence Bowl. And Vandy won here in Nashville, the 2012 Music City Bowl. A couple of interesting notes about that game. Former head coach James Franklin, it's his only win as a ranked team at Vanderbilt. And current NC State head coach Dave Doran had just been hired from Northern Illinois, took over previously from Jerry Kill. He was at Nissan Stadium that day and joked earlier this week that 2012, no doubt, feels like a million years ago. Again, so glad you could make us a part of your Vanderbilt game days. Our broadcast crew is color analyst and former Vanderbilt running back Norman Jordan, network engineer Ladarius Robinson, statistician Todd Berry, booth coordinator Jake Lyman. I'm Andrew Allegretta. Back inside the network studios is Jonah Weintraub. On the sidelines, taking care of himself here today, is Kevin Ingram, 92 degrees as we speak right now. Coming up, we chat with head coach Clark Lee, But next, Norm and Kev give us their keys to the game. It's Vandy and NC State after this on the Vanderbilt Sports Network from Learfield.
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23: Welcome to coverage of Vanderbilt football. What will it take for the Commodores to get a win today? For the offensive and defensive plans, we hear our keys to the game.
19: Welcome back, Vandy and NC State from First Bank Stadium. Seventh consecutive setup for Vandy football, which is a tremendous thing here for this program. First career start for Jared Curtis, and the toughest opponent so far for the Commodores, the Wolfpack out of the ACC, 1-1 so far. Andrew Aldergutter here alongside Norman Jordan, Kevin Ingram down on the sideline. Let's get a key to the game from each of you. Norm, let's start with you.
30: Okay, I think, Andrew, that offensively, Vanderbilt, the offensive line is going to be the key. And the reason for that is that you've got aggressive play coming from the NC State linebackers. And if they can block those guys as they come up into the line, instead of having a 2 or 3 yard gain, you're looking at a 40 yard gain. If you can get through there, also another reason you've got to stick with your running game today, that's going to take pressure off of freshman Jared Curtis at quarterback.
19: I will say one interesting part about that, Norm, is the fact that NC State, we talk about a significant injury for Vanderbilt, Cole Spence, the first couple of weeks. There is a huge injury for NC State in that linebacking room. It's A.J. Richardson, a 6'1", 235-pound senior. He was the star of the show for them at linebacker. He is unavailable, out for the season, an arm injury. So we will see. Do you think they would change the way that they play at linebacker without somebody like that? Or is it just less experienced guys trying to get downhill?
30: Yeah, I think it's just going to be guys with less experience coming and trying to fill the right gap. If you don't fill the right gap, you got a problem.
19: And, of course, we know Vanderbilt a season ago could rip off huge runs. They had 4 60-plus yard runs a season ago, 3 by MK, 1 by Seti.
30: I'll take 3 today. That's all I'm
19: I'll take
30: for.
19: 7. Is that okay? NC State had a bunch, by the way, versus Richmond a week ago. So with that, let's head down to the sideline. Let's check in with Kev. Give us something to think about.
31: For Vanderbilt today,
0: obviously, keeping the pressure on the quarterback is one thing. A half dozen sacks last week, 11 tackles for loss. But I think more than anything, I want to see more consistency across the board, maybe every unit of this team. But defensively, I think Clark was a little unhappy with the way this team didn't put the hammer down last week and just dominate all the way to the finish line. We saw a couple spurts in the game where Delaware, in the second quarter especially, they climbed back in it after Vanderbilt had built a 2-touchdown lead. He called the block punt for a touchdown unacceptable. Overall, Vanderbilt special teams have been outstanding, but I think limit the big plays for NC State. That was a little bit of a problem last week. It's been a bit of a problem in the first couple games, but get those guys on the ground to prevent those long runs or long passes or short passes to turn into long runs. Stop the big plays, play more consistent across the board, and I think we'll like the results today.
1: Boy, Kev, I thought that was a fun moment, an interesting moment when we recorded our weekly show back on Monday with Clark. Hey, Coach, how great is the pressure been for the defense? They've played great so far, and you could feel that muted response, and he went right back to the tackling because there was a couple of moments where they got a little bit leaky. He brought up the fact, too, that he felt like the team was too focused on trying to strip the football rather than just downing the ball carrier in space. I thought that was an interesting moment, but it speaks to where his head is at, as well as, I think, where he thinks the defense can go if they take care of the fundamentals.
0: Yeah, absolutely, and there's a time and a place for trying to get the ball free, no question about it, but job one is to get the ball carrier to the ground, and I think he has big expectations and big demands out of this defense. We talked going into the season what a talented group it is at every position group, and I think, you know, as we go along this season, we'll probably see some of those things cleaned up. But it is a super talented Vanderbilt defense that we're seeing.
1: And by the way, I brought up this statistic back in the tailgate show, but 50 total pressures so far from Vanderbilt's defense to the quarterback is number one in the Power Four, according to Pro Football Focus. 11 total sacks. They've been able to get pressure and disrupt the quarterback. That is the task today versus C.J. Bailey. Kev, I did want to stay with you. I don't mean to ask the simplistic stuff, but, like, it is 92 degrees here in Nashville. I can only imagine what the turf temperature is. Just give us a feel for the environment about 30 minutes before kickoff and what the guys will be going through.
0: Yeah, it's really hot, no question about it. And, you know, the temperature here on the turf probably already is over 100 degrees. And this is something that you don't just start getting ready for this today. You start hydrating throughout the week. This team's practiced in the heat. They've got them out of the heat a little bit to try to manage that, ramping up the game time. But I think that could be a factor for both teams. And, you know, how these coaches manage that, and, you know, how do you use your bench, and especially, say, on defense, how do you use your rotation of players and work that to your advantage in extreme conditions? This has to be one of the hottest games that Vanderbilt's played, certainly this deep in September.
1: By the way, for you, Norm, as a player, we can kind of go through what Vanderbilt did throughout the course of the week to set themselves up for success here today. As Kev talked about, they kind of split time between the indoor facility and being outdoors. In fact, less than the previous couple of weeks, typically speaking, Vanderbilt would be outdoors on Tuesday, inside Wednesday, Thursday, Friday. This week, it was only 50% of practice on Tuesday outside. The rest of it was inside. And Clark talks a ton about hydrating early. He talks about the 72-hour window for this team to start hydrating, keeping those levels at the right point. Why is that so significant in moments like this?
30: Well, it's significant for one thing. I mean, it's a different game now than it was back in the Stone Ages. I mean, they really watch these guys. They go into Saturday really full and hydrated. So all you got to do from that point, they know how hydrated these guys are. So all you got to do from that point is make sure they're hydrating during the game. The problem with not hydrating is you don't realize you're not thirsty. You don't realize anything until all of a sudden it's like having your radiator be out of radiator fluid. All of a sudden the car won't run. It doesn't just warn you. The car won't run.
1: 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The First Bank pregame show rolls on in just a moment. Coming up soon, we talk with head coach Clark Lee. But first, we hit up the Players Lounge. A good conversation with captain and linebacker and potential NFL linebacker. He's a big-time prospect, Nick Rinaldi, after this on the Vanderbilt Sports Network from Learfield.
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0: It's Vanderbilt and NC State coming up in Game 3 of the season. Our guest is graduate student and Vanderbilt linebacker Nick Rinaldi. He was the Scholar Athlete of the Year in the SEC last year. We'll talk about that in just a moment. Nick, what about the start to the season for this team? Where can you guys continue to improve as we head into Game 3?
32: Yeah, I think it's all about syncing up all three phases. Coach Lee has said it in meetings recently, more about just finding ways to get the defense being on while the offense is on and special teams, because at the end of the day, if only two of them are on and one isn't, we won't have the outcome that we want. And when we've seen that all three phases are on at the same time, we're an absolutely dominant team. So finding space to get everybody on the same page, on at the same time, in sync, is what we've been saying is a big part of our success.
0: You're off to a good start, 13 tackles, had a couple sacks against Delaware. How have you felt about your performance so far?
32: Yeah, I feel pretty good. It's come from the preparation I've put in the winter and into the spring and summer into now. Obviously, a lot of work left to go, and it's not all about the stat sheet, you know, but it does feel good to, you know, get a little bit of results to this point, but just continuing to pour into my process and getting better.
0: You guys put so much pressure on the quarterback each of the first two games, especially this past week. How much fun is that to see the pressure coming from all different angles?
32: Yeah, that's the best part about the game, and credit to Coach Gregory for calling those plays and trusting us to run them the right way. He's an aggressive play caller, as we've all seen, and so it's been super fun just seeing all the different guys that have been in the backfield tackling the quarterback or running back, whoever it is. So, you know, you see a lot of that to come in the future, too, so I'm super excited for everything to come for the defense in terms of that.
0: This linebacker group is really special, and you've played with some of these guys for a long time, whether it's Brian Longwell or Bryce Cowan. What do you like most about this group and the camaraderie you have?
32: Yeah, like you said, it's the experience that we all have together. For me, Brian, and Bryce specifically, it's 4 years together, five for Bryce and I. So that experience is pretty unlike any other team out there as far as just being together the whole time. Transfer portal and all that is sort of screwed it up for most teams, and so I'm very fortunate to be a part of this room, and just bouncing ideas off each other, having true respect for one another, you know, excited for everyone else's successes just as much as your own. And like, that's been a big deal for us, this linebacker room, this year, just being ready for the opportunity, and if it's someone else's opportunity, you know, hoping for the best for them as well. Because while you are still competing with them for a role, like, you're on the same team, and the team's mission is above everything else.
0: How fun has it been to see some of the young guys make some big plays on special teams?
32: Oh my gosh, it's an absolute blast to watch, and it just shows you the depth that we have in this room and what's to come. Like, I'm so proud of, you know, not only Joe and Austin for the recognition they've been having and the results that came from the past two games, but just like the whole room and where we're headed. Credit to Coach Lozinski and how he's been leading us up until this point, but it didn't start this year. Like, this has been a long time coming, and you know, those guys specifically have been in the room a few years now, and so their trajectory is only rising, and so I'm really excited for them going into the future.
0: Nick Rinaldi is our guest. When you look back on your football journey, how interesting is it that you went from a guy who didn't play a ton in high school to being a top-level linebacker in the SEC?
32: Yeah, it's. I'm just as surprised as many other people are, honestly. And if you would have told me when I came into Vanderbilt that I would be where I am now, you know, I wouldn't believe you. So, again, credit to the coaching staff for supporting me, giving me the confidence to go out there and just play my game to my strengths, but also teaching me along the way. So, it's definitely crazy to see where I am now and what I have as goals now compared to, you know, 5 years ago. But I wouldn't do it any differently. Obviously, I'm very grateful for the opportunity and where it's headed right now.
0: Was there a coach or coaches along the way that really made a big difference for you?
32: I don't know if it was like one moment, but there are like three coaches that I would specifically point to for my success early on, I would say. One is Coach Lee, two is Coach Hay, who's still here, and Lozinski, who's still here. So those three coaches who have been here long before I came here, actually Lozinski came the year before, but the other two, and the respect I have for them and growing Vanderbilt to what it is now, and also giving me my confidence early on when I didn't really have it. Like, those guys, like, I owe the world to, honestly, and where I am right now is all because of them and what they poured into me. So very, very grateful for that, and the relationships that we've built the last 5 years will carry on throughout our lives. So I'm so grateful for this school and these coaches and everything about it.
0: Mentioned off the top, you're the SEC Scholar Athlete of the Year. What did that honor mean for you?
32: It meant the world to me. I didn't expect it at all. They didn't even tell me they nominated me for it. One day my mom called me out of the blue and told me, and I was actually in shock. I don't expect recognition. I've been raised to try hard academically, and it'll reward me in the future. So seeing that recognition meant the world to me and the work that I put in up until that point.
0: Nick Rinaldi, thanks for the time. Good luck this week.
32: Thanks so much.
0: More to come as we get ready for Vanderbilt and NC State on the Vanderbilt Sports Network from Learfield.
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17: Hello, once again, everyone. Jonah Weintraub here inside our Learfield Network studios. And since Vanderbilt's game against NC State is the second of 11 SEC matchups to kick off today, that means we only have one other contest underway right now. That one going on in Fayetteville, where with 7 minutes gone by in the first quarter, number 2 Georgia just scored to take a 7-0 lead on Arkansas. It was Nate Frazier, the halfback for the Dogs, scoring his 5th rushing touchdown of the season. UGA came into the game with 133 points through 2 games, most of any team in all of America. Then, right when we get going from First Bank Stadium, 20th-ranked Missouri takes on Troy in Como. Tigers receivers Donovan Olubide and Caden Lee are 3rd and 4th respectively in the SEC with 228 and 209 receiving yards. The duo has also combined for 5 scores on the season. 2 more games begin in the conference at 2:30. 9th-ranked Texas A&M hosts Kentucky, while 10th-ranked Alabama hosts Florida State. Here's Aggies head coach Mike Elko on opening up conference play against the Wildcats.
18: The second you throw up an SEC logo on that Monday meeting of, okay, hey, it's SEC week, like you just kind of see everything perk up a little bit. And I just think that's probably the nature of playing in this conference. And so I don't know that we don't talk about it like that. I certainly don't tell them like, okay, hey, it's an SEC game, so now we've got to try. But like you certainly see the energy in the room change the second that SEC logo goes up.
17: Well, of course, with the extra SEC game added this year, an earlier start for SEC play for the Aggies. As for Kentucky, they've already played Alabama last week in SEC opening action. That one in Lexington, where they gave up 30-plus points in the second half unanswered to fall to the Crimson Tide. Mississippi State heads to South Carolina at 3:15, and not only does MSU lead the SEC with over 1,200 yards of offense through 2 games, but that mark is good for 2nd nationally. Only Miami has more so far. And the Canes won last night, of course, against Wake Forest. But even before that, the Canes a little bit ahead of MSU. Still, though, Kamario Taylor and company offense has been clicking down in Starkville. After that contest, there's a mini break in the SEC action until Auburn and Florida clash at Jordan-Hare at 6 o'clock. Tigers and Gators haven't gone head-to-head since 2019, and UF's last visit to Auburn was all the way back in 2011. That will come to an end tonight as the two meet for the first time in about 15 years. Number 7 LSU and number 8 Ole Miss get going at 6:30 in a mammoth early season matchup in the SEC. Of course, the major storyline in that one is Lane Kiffin's return to Oxford, and Kiffin's successor, Pete Golding, had this to say about all the buzz surrounding tonight's matchup.
19: If it's a top 10 matchup and it's at home and it's SEC play in your own game day. So I think whether Coach Kiffin was coaching this team or not, in order for their preparation to be the right way to win the game, I think it's going to be exactly the same. Do they have buddies on the other side? Absolutely. Right? Is there a coach on the other side that recruited some of these guys? Absolutely. But you have that week in and week out. But I think Ole Miss LSU as a top 10 matchup, regardless who the head coaches are going to be in every headline.
17: Meanwhile, 24th-ranked Oklahoma and New Mexico kick off from Norman at 6:30. Same start time as that LSU-Ole Miss matchup. OU has only faced UNM twice before in program history, and both those meetings were shutout victories that came in the 1930s, so it's been a long time coming between Oklahoma and New Mexico. Number 15, Tennessee, has its non-conference finale against Kennesaw State. That one at home at 6:45. Then to round out the SEC action, top-ranked Texas and UTSA meet in Austin at 7 o'clock. Despite being separated by under 100 miles, this is just going to be the only 3rd ever matchup between the Roadrunners and the Longhorns. Of course, some other top 25 matchups to keep an eye out as well. Number 6, Ohio State, up 7-0 midway through the first on Kent State. Ohio State lost that game at Texas last week in that big collapse in the second half. Another Big Ten score. Worth noting, number 14, Penn State, up at home with 6:40 to go in the first quarter on Buffalo. 14th ranked Nittany Lions up 10-0 on the Buffalo Bulls in the MAC. That's the final non-conference game for Matt Campbell and PSU. Well, we're gearing up for the fourth contest all time between the Doors and the Wolfpack. Andrew chats with VU head coach Clark Lee after this quick break. 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

0: to the First Bank pregame show. With kickoff approaching, let's hear from head coach Clark Lee. Once again, here's the voice of Vanderbilt football, Andrew Allegretta.
1: Getting set for kickoff, Vanderbilt versus NC State today from First Bank Stadium. Andrew Allegretta here alongside the head coach, Clark Lee. I do want to touch on the defense versus Delaware, but first and foremost, Jared Curtis gets the start here today. Tell us about what went into that decision.
2: Well, it was evaluating the performance a week ago. I mean, you know, we were looking for clarity, and the reason you play two is because you're just trying to get it sorted out. I don't know that I was totally settled coming out of training camp, but certainly the way he led the offense last week was impressive, and you see the talent shining through, and I see the system settling in him and confidence growing around him. So it's the right move for us, and I'm excited to be out there in support of him today.
1: Tell us about kind of the markers for him in this game, about how you're going to think about what's important for him, continuing that growth, things that you guys have talked about throughout the course of the week that will help elevate his performance and the team's performance.
2: Taking care of the football, first and foremost, making good decisions. Obviously, I think part of our formula running the ball is going to require that we unlock some space behind the defense. I was impressed with the way he was able to connect with Junior last week a couple of times. Obviously, JC's been a trusted target of his, so we need to be able to do that. But I think that the priority is taking care of the football and making sure that we finish drives with kicks, whether that's a punt, an extra point, or a field goal.
1: Talk with head coach Clark Lee as we get set for kickoff, Vanderbilt versus NC State. I do want to go back to Delaware. 11 TFLs, 6 sacks for your defense. What impressed you the most about the way the defense performed last week?
2: There were moments where it felt like we were making it really hard on them. And, you know, I think, unfortunately, the explosive plays became the counter-narrative to that, which, you know, you can be great in havoc, but if you're giving up explosives, you're giving a team a chance. I felt like defensively we allowed them back in that game. Now, credit to Delaware, because they earned their way back in. But poor tackling on the perimeter, a couple of structural issues on a long run and a long completion, and we can be better. So what we want to do is take those elements that we liked, the impact on the quarterback, the TFLs, you know, take those things and just play a more consistent game between those havoc snaps. I think when we do that, you know, we're a pretty stout defense.
1: I do want to give a moment to Nick Rinaldi, who's up to 12 career sacks for someone that didn't necessarily start playing football until a little bit later based on everybody else. Tell us about what kind of tool Nick Rinaldi is for a defensive coordinator to call plays for.
2: Well, he does it all, you know. I mean, so we're talking about his sack production, but, you know, he's a base down linebacker, and he's really smart, and he's good in coverage. I mean, unfortunately, he had a couple of chances at interceptions on Saturday that just tipped off his hands, and they weren't, upon review of the film, totally straightforward. Ball was deflected or on him fast, but I mean, he does it all. And so when you see a guy that has the ability on third down to, whether it's inside or on the edge, put pressure on the quarterback, that's invaluable to the performance of our defense in a year where we're looking to improve third down performance. So ton of respect for him. Obviously, the reigning SEC Scholar Athlete of the Year. He's just the total package, and again, you know, a guy that played a season of football in high school. I mean, it's impressive how quickly he's developed, but I'm proud of him, and I'm really, really glad he's here.
1: Let's talk NC State. What stands out most about the Wolfpack, and perhaps a thought on their quarterback, C.J. Bailey?
2: Well, it's a good team. Obviously, I know that they were disappointed with the first game, but they bounced back, and against a really strong FCS opponent in Richmond. I mean, you know, they I think they're still running the ball in that game. So this will be a challenging rushing attack for us.

0: challenges. You know, again, for us, we got to get out of this feast or famine mode. We need to impact him in the pocket. We need to get to third and longs so that they have to protect us in our pressure packages. But in between, you know, we need to be consistent in playing a rally and tackle style of defense that gives us a chance to eliminate the explosive plays and take points off the board.
1: Coach, thank you. Best of luck.
0: Great being with you.
1: Back after this on the Vanderbilt Sports Network from Learfield.
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2: What a time to be black and gold. At the 10, at the 5, he's being chased. He's got a touchdown. He just rushed him. It's intercepted. The door's picking off.
3: Great effort right there. Just great effort.
2: Got it. He's off and running. It's a touchdown. What a strike. It is scooped up here by Vanderbilt. They've got their football.
4: And Vanderbilt is going to block it. This one is through.
2: Standing. Knocks off Tennessee for the program's first 10-win season.
1: 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Now, alongside Kevin Ingram and former Vanderbilt running back Norman Jordan, here's the voice of Commodore football, Andrew Allegretta.
5: Welcome to First Bank Stadium. It's game day from Music City, USA. Vanderbilt and NC State on week three of the college football season. The unrelenting heat wave continues in Nashville, but so does the sellout streak at

0: First Bank, a rocking crowd is ready for the SEC versus the ACC. It's 2-0 Vandy and 1-1 NC State on another 90-degree day here in the Mid-State. Andrew Aldecote here alongside Norman Jordan and our whole crew. We are so glad you could make us a part of your Vanderbilt game day. We have just dropped the anchor at midfield. We are moments from Vanderbilt football taking the field to take on NC State. Norm, this is a big game for both sides. It's significant for Vanderbilt. Jared Curtis gets his very first career start at quarterback for Vanderbilt, a team that tries to find its identity. And for NC State, it's a salty fan base. Again, they lost to Virginia in week one. They got clobbered by the Hoos. They bounced back. This is year 14 for Dave Doran, so it's a big moment for them on the road in an SEC environment.
1: Yeah, really, I think it's two teams that are trying to find their identity, because you've got 42 new players on the North Carolina State team. That's hard to mix those guys in. You've got a brand new quarterback coming in for Vanderbilt. You've got a lot of other brand new players, you know, not that many starters back from last year on offense. So they've got to find their identity too, and hopefully start finding it today.
0: Well, from a Vanderbilt perspective, right off the bat for Jared Curtis, the first series, whenever it happens to be, whether it's before the defense or after, what do you want to see in those first couple of plays from Jared Curtis?
1: I want to see Jared have command of the team out there. I want to see him get the team lined up on time. I want to see him make the right audible if he has to call an audible. I want to see him be in charge. It's his offense now, so make it your offense. Treat it like it's your offense.
0: There is a key piece out for Jared Curtis. This is the Vanderbilt Sports Medicine injury report. Of course, Cole Spence, the tight end, remains out for Vanderbilt. This is the third consecutive game that Cole Spence, who figured to be tight end number one for Vanderbilt this season, unable to go. But Clark Lee did tell us throughout the course of this week that he is trending in a positive direction. If that's Auburn, if that's Georgia, we'll see. But Cole Spence is trending in the right direction. Also, Jalen Lackey, not in pads here today for Vanderbilt, the backup quarterback. Convenient locations across Middle Tennessee. Visit VanderbiltOrthopedics.com. That's it up the third member of our crew as Vanderbilt is set to take the field. Of course, the heat wave is a huge story here today. Kev, temperatures like 92, 93 here at kickoff with a significant heat index. Give us a vibe on the sideline. How much are you cooking so far?
2: Oh, man, it is roasting down here for sure. This has to be one of the hottest days we've seen for a Vanderbilt football game, I got to think, in the history of this stadium. But, I mean, you got to play through it, and Coach Lee talks about it all the time. We hear a little bit of his conversation with the guys after practice. He said, hey, we can't worry about the heat when Saturday gets here. We'll get out here and practice in it. We'll try to ramp up and get out of the heat a little bit as the week goes along. They try to manage those things, but you start hydrating a couple days in advance, so you can get the best performance out of these guys in these extreme conditions. I can't remember a stretch, especially in the month of September, where it's been this hot for this long. It's really, really warm. Over 100 degrees on the field.
0: All right, Vanderbilt has taken the field. Kev, once again, though, give me a sense. That's really significant stuff on the field, but tell us about the crowd as they start to file in. Do you get the sense that people are giving every last chance that they've got to stay in the shade before they come out? This place is plenty full, but you get the feeling that people are starting to come out of the concourse as we get close to kickoff?
2: Yes, I would say that's definitely the case. On the west side of the stadium where you guys are, where Vanderbilt's sideline is, it's pretty full. The other side's still filing in. That side is more in the sun, especially as the afternoon goes along. But, yeah, I think you're right. I think people are trying to have shelter for as long as they can and then come on out and watch the football game.
0: All right, so Kev will head to midfield here in just a second as we'll get the coin toss. Of course, Vanderbilt's captains, he'll touch on that, but Cole Spence, M.K. Young, Issa Wataha, and Nick Rinaldi, the four captains for Vanderbilt. They've got black uniforms, black helmets here today, white pants. As NC State, who takes the field now, has white uniforms and that Wolfpack red helmet on here today. C.J. Bailey, the starting quarterback, making his 24th start. That is the fifth most at one school in the Power Four, going up against a quarterback in Jared Curtis, the program's first ever five-star quarterback, making his first career start here today. We'll see how much that factors in. Our referee today is Mike Roche. We'll hear from him in just a second as we'll get the coin toss. NC State starts to take the field as Vanderbilt gets set on its sideline, and the fans continue to file in here for week three. Vanderbilt at 2-0. Victories versus Austin Peay and Delaware so far. For NC State, it was a tough start to the season. They got beat by Virginia relatively handily and former Missouri quarterback Bo Prabula rushed for 110 yards, passed for 155, and two passing touchdowns as NC State fell to Virginia in week zero, but then clobbered Richmond 73-0. Last week, it was the most points that NC State has scored in 126 seasons. All right, so one captain for, well, at the moment it was. Now there's more. The captains from NC State and Vanderbilt make their way to midfield. Here's Kev.
2: All right. Officiating crew directs everybody, including Mike Roach, the referee, and we'll hear his instructions in just a moment as we listen in. Captains exchanging handshakes, getting ready for football here at First Bank Stadium.
3: Gentlemen, I'm Michael Roach. This is Michael Prowl. We'll be two of your officials today. You've already met each other. NC State will be your toss to call. President Eisenhower will be the heads. The eagle grabbing will be the tails. I'm going to toss the air, let it land on the ground, and ask you to call now. Heads or tails?
4: Tails.
3: This is the call. There's the heads.
2: There you have it. Vanderbilt wins the toss. And
3: I mean, you guys will take the football and you want to kick it this way.
2: We'll get the football.
3: So flip it over, guys.
0: If I heard that correctly, it came up President Eisenhower.
2: Yeah, we're using a half dollar. That was pretty impressive.
0: Look at that.
2: You don't see those much anymore.
0: Look at that. So it came up President Eisenhower here today. All of Kevin's sideline reports are brought to you by Vanderbilt Sports Medicine. Vanderbilt deferred after winning the kick. When we return, it's the Doors and Wolfpack from the bends of the Cumberland to all corners of Commodore Country. Vandy football is on the air.
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1: That's Jordan Matthews slipping away into the end zone.
2: We are underway. Vanderbilt versus NC State. It's an 18-yard return on the kickoff for NC State. And the Wolfpack with the football first is quarterback C.J. Bailey at 6'6", 220 pounds from Miami, Florida. Directs the offense in his 24th start. He's just 3-6 in true road games as a starter for NC State. Ball's at the 18-yard line. Running back is Scott Pistol formation. Man's in motion, that's Trader left. There's the snap. It's a handoff middle for Scott. He is wrapped up. He is hit. He drags tacklers to the 25-yard line. Stop there. It's a pickup of 7. Nick Rinaldi makes the tackle. Jaden Duke Scott, he's a good one. He ripped off 128 yards last week versus Richmond.
3: Hurry up coming from NC State here.
2: All right, so second down and 3 from the 25. Snap, it's a stretch play right. Vanderbilt breaks a couple of tackles through Scott that time, but moves the sticks. Does the running back to the 30-yard line. Tackle is made by Issa Wataha. It's a 5-yard pickup. They want to run the football clearly here today.
3: Yeah, and this is really the first time Vanderbilt's come up against a consistently large running back cadre here. They've got two guys, 220, 215 pounds. They're going to keep coming at you, keep coming at you.
2: That was one of Clark's points of emphasis this week, is they have got to tackle better. They made some mistakes versus Delaware, and it cost them. So far, a couple of broken tackles by Duke Scott. Under center here for Bailey from the 30-yard line. There's the snap. It's a play action. Rolls near sideline from the 25. He throws, and it is caught by Trader at the 44. Forced out of bounds by Martell Heights. That's a first down pickup. It goes for about 12 yards.
3: Yeah, nice route that time. With Trader, what he did is he goes up against Height, and as soon as Height turns to run with him, he breaks it off to the sideline, makes the catch, perfect throw.
2: Takes the ball to the 44. So first down and 10, 90 seconds gone by NC State on offense. Running back is Goss now, the 5'11", 220-pound running back from Florida. In the shotgun, the drop back, it's a handoff. Stretch play right, finds a crease. And breaks it off for a good chunk here for NC State. It goes for 9. Tackle is made by Ricardo Jones. That stretch play from Delaware is coming back to bite Vanderbilt versus NC State.
3: Yeah, Vanderbilt usually plays that stretch run really well. What you've got to do as the defensive lineman is hook up to the offensive lineman that's blocking you and walk down the line with him and let the linebackers come fill in where the gap is.
2: All right, so they did give Goss Norm 10 yards of first down. So first down and 10 from the plus 46. NC State is on the move on the opening drive. It stays Goss in the pistol formation, driving right. There's the snap. It's a play action. Bailey steps up. He throws short. It is caught at the 41, forced out of bounds. Catch is made by Jackson. Tackle is made by C.J. Hurd. It's a pickup of 6 yards. Second down and 4, 12:22 to go first quarter, scoreless game.
3: You're right now. Just a good offensive game plan by NC State. You establish the running game. You get the little short passing game going to keep the defense honest, and that's what they're doing with them right now.
2: Head coach is Dave Dorn. Offensive coordinator is Kurt Roper. On second down and 4, it's back to Duke Scott as the running back. Shotgun formation for Bailey. Man's in motion. There's a snap. It's a handoff. Scott middle breaks. One tackle moves the pile down to the 38. Boy, Longwell was there in the hole but could not make the play. It's a third down and shorts.
3: Yeah, Longwell read that exactly right. Came up, and again, when you've got a 220-pound running back, you're not just going to wrap him up. You've got to bring some power to bring him down.
2: We have been told that NC State is nuts. In love with their kicker. So on third down and 2, don't be surprised if this is 4-down territory. Will Wilson is the quarterback. Boy, he can run at 6'1", 227 pounds. Had 3 rushing touchdowns last week on third down. There's the snap. He runs it himself. Vanderbilt is ready for it, but he picks his spot, and he breaks loose at the 20. 15, 10, 5, touchdown. It's a 38-yard rush for Will Wilson. His 5th rushing touchdown of the season. Vanderbilt was there and couldn't make the play.
3: Yeah, that's what happens when you sell out. We're going to stop this first down run, and you get everybody come up to make the play. Well, Wilson was very, very patient, waited, bounced it out to his right, and went for the touchdown.
2: So NC State is on the board first. It is 6-0. Here's the extra point upcoming by Brian Setz, the graduate student from Rock Hill, South Carolina. It is good. So 7-0. And NC State's offense just clobbered Vanderbilt's defense on that first drive.
3: Really not an aspect of the game that didn't work for NC State right there. The running game worked well. Short passing game worked well. The whole thing. And then you bring in pretty much a wildcat when you bring Wilson in, a quarterback, and he goes all the way for the touchdown.
2: So 7 plays, 82 yards, 3 minutes, 48 seconds off the clock, and NC State takes a 7-0 advantage here in this first quarter early on. Coors Light, Mountain Cold for your Commodores. Celebrate responsibly. 21 means 21. Coors Brewing Company, Golden, Colorado. I don't think Clark Lee has loved the starts for Vanderbilt football in each of the past couple of games. That will continue here today versus NC State, 7-0 on an 82-yard drive, capped off by a 38-yard run by the backup quarterback, Will Wilson, on third down and 2. Here's the kickoff for NC State. This is popped up short. Vanderbilt will return it. Off and running, rumbling at the 40, and do we have a fair catch? I guess we've got a fair catch called for. Who caught that football? I think that was Stone. Jalen Stone caught the football, yes sir, and started to rumble. But I guess a fair catch was called for.
3: That'll help your return yardage, though, if you do the fair catch.
2: I mean, he was loving it. Defensive lineman for Vanderbilt. Here we go for Jared Curtis, trailing 7-0.
4: By rule, the ball is dead where caught.
2: Ball's at the 40-yard line.
4: 5 seconds. 1-1-0-5. Thank you.
2: Running back is Cedric Alexander as they get the timing sets. After that pseudo return by Stone, the defensive lineman. Two wide receivers right for Vandy. Fisher's in motion. It's a jumbo pistol snap and a handoff here for Seti. Breaks a couple of tackles, charges right side. It's a good game here for Vanderbilt. That's a pickup of 7 yards here for Cedric Alexander. Tackle is made by Evans, the nose tackle.
3: Just pretty much perfect start for the Vanderbilt offense. You get the running game established. Good blocking right there. And as I always say, if Gabe Fisher's in the game, watch where he's going, because that's probably where the football's going.
2: The ball is going to follow Gabe Fisher. A tremendous fullback for Vanderbilt. Doris Trail 7-0, 10:33 to go first quarter. Second down and 3 here for Vandy. Curtis in the pistol. Running back is Alexander. 3 receivers left. On second down, the snap, it's a play action. Curtis Grohl is near sideline. He steps up. He throws down the field looking for Ja'Cory Thomas. He caught it, but out of bounds. It's third down and 3. Good tight coverage by NC State and Jackson Vick.
3: Yeah, I'm not so sure with the coverage right there that Curtis shouldn't have pulled the ball down and just run with it, because it was pretty good coverage. Ball thrown a little bit too far.
4: Downfield on the pass. Offense, number 58. The 5-yard penalty, second down.
2: Well, Vanderbilt picks up a penalty that goes against Irving, the strong tackle, illegal man downfield, so backs up Vanderbilt's, and it's second down.
3: Yeah, that's what happens in a passing game. If you've got a quarterback who likes to improvise, as a lineman, you kind of go 1,001, 1,002, 1,003, I can go. Well, if he's back there improvising, that 3 count doesn't work.
2: So second down and 8 here for Vandy. Ball is back at the minus 32-yard line. 4 wide receivers, 1's in motion. That's Cole Adams in the shotgun for Curtis. There's the snap. It's a rush of 4. There's a pocket for Curtis. He throws short. It is caught here by Vandy past the 35-yard line. Nice catch by Junior Sherrill. It's a pickup of 5 yards. It goes to 3rd down and 3. Tackle is made by Teasdale.
3: Yeah, I knew if I saw it in watching film that Tim Beck would see it, and that is those aggressive linebackers for North Carolina State coming up, playing the run, get in behind them, even if it's with Junior Sherrill or if it's with a tight end, throw it in behind them.
2: A significant and early third down here for Vanderbilt. Third down and 3 from the 38-yard line. In the shotgun here for Curtis. One running back is Alexander. Drop back for Curtis. He waits. He steps up. He throws. This is caught. It's Junior Sherrill, but it looks like a little bit short of the 40-yard line. And it's fourth down here for Vanderbilt. Will they go for it? Ronnie Royal, the safety, makes the tackle.
3: Gabe Fisher coming in means yes.
2: I would say so. Extra blocking here for Vanderbilt. Fourth down and inches as they try to keep the defense on the sideline. 9:10 to go here in this first quarter. Vanderbilt trails 7-0. Play clock is at 10. Vanderbilt a little bit late breaking the huddle. Under center here for Curtis. Offset eye formation. Play clock is at 4. There's a snap. It's a play action. Rolls toward the right. Curtis, is he going to run it? He will. Breaks a tackle. Lunges forward. I think he's going to get it first down. Not sure it's the cleanest play by Jared Curtis, but he makes it. And I think I'll wait for the sticks to move. It's a first down, Vanderbilt. Nice play. Tackle is made by Carter.
3: Well, you like to see your quarterback take matters into his own hand right there, but, I mean, really close on getting the first down.
2: Very, very.
4: Run on the field, the runner made the line to gain. That play is under further review.
2: All right, so we will get a review, our first one of those here today. I thought he got it in real time. We'll take a look here in the booth. Of course, this instant replay is brought to you by Bart Durham Entry Lodge, trusted local, committed since 1975. All right, so a timeout on the field as well. We'll step aside, come back in just a moment. We'll check the call back after this on the Vanderbilt Sports Network from Learfield.
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1: Touchdown, Vanderbilt.
3: Well, good news for Vanderbilt as the replay showed that Jared Curtis, albeit close, does get the first down for Vanderbilt. 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Well, so far, Norm, what have you seen from this offense?
4: Well, you know, they came out running the ball just right out of the chute and looked really good at it. And then, as you pointed out, off the air, pass, pass, pass. And it's like, ah. So I wasn't so sure about that. But, yeah, I think it's a big play for your quarterback, your freshman quarterback, to get that first down right there.
3: And big for the defense to stay on the sideline, continue to hydrate. The official noontime temperature here in Nashville, Tennessee is 97 with, I'm sure, an absurd heat index. We've got a couple of seconds. Let's welcome back in Kev. What you got down on the sideline, Kev?
5: Yeah, that was really close, but good work by Curtis to get the first down. He stumbled a little bit when he took off to the outside, but Vanderbilt got it just enough to move the sticks. And it'll be interesting to see, you know, you guys were talking about play calling and how you mix it up. I'm kind of looking forward to seeing the full game plan today with Jared making his first start.
3: Yeah, Kev, thank you so much. Very much agreed. And you would figure, despite the fact that he's a five-star prospect, all of this stuff, he's going to feel nerves in moments like this. That will settle down. So Vanderbilt trails 7-0. 8:23 to go here in this first quarter. Ball's at the minus 40-yard line. Pistol formation for Curtis as Alexander's behind him. Three receivers left. Moves into a shotgun for Curtis. There's the snap. It's a blitz. Handoff. Cedric Alexander charges right. Picks up a yard. It's second down and 9. Tackle is made by Popo Aguirre, who had 18 tackles versus Virginia a couple of weeks ago.
4: Yeah, a problem with the running game right there is you can't spend much time going toward the sideline. You've got to get in the gap because they're bringing those linebackers really hard. Get in the gap as fast as you can. Get upfield as fast as you can.
3: So second down for Vanderbilt at 9. Ball's at the minus 41-yard line. I formation with M.K. Young and Gabe Fisher, two receivers left. In the slot is Sherrill. There's the snap. It's a drop back. A delayed handoff here for MK. Bounces near sideline at the 45. Tries to turn the corner. A flag has been thrown. So it's two of them. Ball's at the 46-yard line. We'll check the flag here. Teasdale makes the stop to safety.
6: Holding. Offense number 70. 10-yard penalty. Second down.
3: That goes against Cade McConnell, the senior from Oklahoma.
4: Well, we've talked about it a lot. This offense so far, not good enough to be giving up penalty yards like that. So you're sitting here.
3: Yeah, 2 for 15 so far.
4: You got a second. You got a long one. Long way to go here.
3: Second down and 19 officially. On a play that looked like it had so much potential for MK. Back at the 31-yard line. Vandy trails 7-0 versus NC State. 7:26 to go here in the first quarter. You've got three receivers left. Vanderbilt in those black uniforms here today. NC State white, trimmed in red. Shotgun formation here for Curtis. Running back is Alexander, flanked toward the right. There's a snap. It's a rush of four. Quick throw. It's caught by Brown at the 40-yard line and just lassoed out of bounds. Good play for Vanderbilt. That picks up 9 yards, or close to 12. Excuse me, Jackson Vick makes the tackle. So third down.
4: Yeah, Brown got up and he looked at the chains and started pointing toward first down.
3: It was
4: down.
3: The it's wrong like, chain.
4: No, you got us to the where we began.
3: You got us the penalty yardage back. So third down and 10 officially here for Vanderbilt. 6:44 to go here in this first quarter. Running back is MK Young. Shotgun formation here for Curtis. Play clock is at 10. Moves Connor left side of the line. Tristan Brown switches toward the right. 4 seconds left on the play clock. Down to 2 at 1. Calls for the snap. It's a blitz. Curtis throws. It is incomplete. Looking for Ja'Cory Thomas. That brings up 4th down and 10. Vanderbilt's going to have to punt.
4: That was on Thomas right there. He ran the route too deep. He went straight to Jared Curtis and told him, that's my fault. What they're looking to do is throw it short of the first down, have a one-on-one situation where he can make a move, get the first down.
3: No, missed opportunity for Vanderbilt. They've got a punt with Tyler Ebel. Victor Snow, All-MAC performer with Buffalo last season, is back at the 15-yard line. Ebel's been good so far. We'll see if he can continue that. There's the snap back to Ebel. Left-footed kicker drives that one deep back toward the 10-yard line. Here comes Snow. Races middle, has some space, sidesteps a tackler, 30, 35, 40, track down C.J. Hurd, 45. Everything that can go well for NC State so far has, and that includes the return of Victor Snow out to the 45. Timeout on the field, that's where C.J. Bailey takes over for the second time. Big, big sequence for the defense. It's a 47-yard punt and a 32-yard return. Back after this on the Vanderbilt Sports Network from Learfield.
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0: Well, Vanderbilt trails 7-0 versus NC State. Excuse me. 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Let's welcome back in Kev. What you got on the sideline?
1: Yeah, ice cold Pepsi or ice cold Diet Mountain Dew might be just the thing right
0: yes,
1: now.
0: Yes, sir.
1: Well, this is a really big defensive series coming up for Vanderbilt. You said it going to the break. Everything going right for NC State in this first quarter. With a little over 6 minutes to go, we're going to start to gain some momentum. Vanderbilt's defense saw NC State march right down and score on their opening possession. Let's see if they can tighten some things up this second time around.
0: Which we know Vanderbilt's defense, Norm, is certainly capable of doing. It's the tackling stuff that Clark talked about throughout the course of the week. It burned them versus Delaware. It has burned them so far versus NC State.
2: Yeah, with a twist, again, not to beat a dead horse, but you got a 220-pound running back.
0: Yes.
2: So your linebackers can't come up looking to just wrap up. You got to come up and just bring everything you got.
0: In fact, they've got two, perhaps three of them, if you include Will Wilson, the backup quarterback that runs 227. On first down and 10 from the minus 46-yard line, running back is Duke Scott out of Stockbridge, Georgia. In the pistol for C.J. Bailey. There's the snap. It's a handoff middle for Scott. He waits. Moves the pile for a couple of yards. Gets two. And Vanderbilt pushes him back. Good play that time. Tackle is made by Glenn Seabrooks, the third. As NC State starts to go quickly on second down and eight. 5:50 to go, first quarter, shotgun formation for Bailey. There's the snap. It's a drop back. Quick throw. Right. It's caught by Warren. There's C.J. Hurd. Nice shot by C.J. on the tackle, as well as Caden Daniels for Vanderbilt. It's third down and three, maybe four.
2: Yeah, and right here is where C.J. Bailey is most comfortable. He likes that short pass. He's got the big arm. Also, watch right here. He's got a great slant route. He can really throw the slant.
0: Well, once again, the quarterback is Will Wilson on third down. Third down and four. From the plus 47, running back is Johnson. Extra blocking for NC State, third down and four to go. We've got a whistle, a stoppage, play clock is at one. Timeout is taken by NC State and head coach Dave Dorn.
3: NC State takes its first timeout of the half.
2: Yeah, what happened right there is they looked out and they saw Vanderbilt had pretty much nine men on the line of scrimmage saying, yeah, we're pretty sure you're going to run it. We don't like this formation.
0: All right, so let's see. Third down and three upcoming here for NC State and 14th-year head coach Dave Dorn, the second-longest tenured coach in the ACC behind Dabo Sweeney. TV timeout. We'll step aside, come back in just a moment. Third down and three officially, 5:04 to go. First quarter back after this on the Vanderbilt Sports Network from Learfield.
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7: 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UGA, Georgia, number two in the country, up 14-0 with 3 minutes left in the first half at Arkansas. The Dogs, 2 of 3 on third down, and a big third down coming up now for the Doors. Back at First Bank with Andrew and Norm.
0: Hey, Jonah, thank you so much. 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What do you expect here on third down from NC State, Norm?
2: I tell you what, you got Scott back there, and if you bring Wilson back, you've got two guys more than capable of waiting and watching the blocking and finding the gap right there. So let's see what they do, but that's two pretty good weapons.
0: Like you said, big time runners, 220 pounds for Scott, 217 pounds for Goss, and the backup quarterback, Will Wilson, 227 pounds. Those are three tough guys to tackle, and so far a touchdown by Will Wilson, the backup quarterback, is the difference, 38 yards. We've got third down and three from the plus 47 for NC State's. 5:04 to go, first quarter. Vanderbilt trails by a touchdown. It's back to C.J. Bailey as the quarterback. Running back is Scott on third down, shotgun formation. There's the snap. It's a handoff. No, Bailey's going to take off running left, and he's got the first down off the edge. Tackle is made by Longwell. Good play.
2: Yeah, that whole play set up by the good fake, and that's one thing that Bailey does a great job of. He puts that football into the gut of the running back, and you don't know as a linebacker, has he given it, or is he just waiting to pull it and take off running like he did right there?
0: Again, this is a quarterback making his 24th start here with NC State's. Ball's at the plus 43. Shotgun formation for Bailey. One running back. There's a snap. Play action rolls near sideline. Bailey steps up. He throws. This is incomplete. A short hop at the 30-yard line. Intended target was Dozier. So second down and 10.
2: And right there's where Bailey's not at his best. He's fine rolling right, rolling left, but he was rolling and still running. I think right there, if he would have set his feet, he makes a good throw. He did not set his feet.
0: So second down and 10, and perhaps for the first time here today, NC State finds itself at least a little bit behind the chains on second down and 10, 4:24 to go. Here in this first quarter, Vanderbilt trails 7-0. Ball's at the plus 43. Running back is Scott, shotgun formation. There's the snap. Vanderbilt will blitz. There is pressure on Bailey. He rolls near sideline. He throws, and it is caught at the 30-yard line. It's Dozier again. Coverage by Caden Daniels, and Bailey got away from the pressure of C.J. Hurd. First down.
2: And Bailey got away from the pressure because the left tackle grabbed the blitzing Vanderbilt player.
0: Well, first down and 10 here for NC State's. Under four to go here in this first quarter. Running back is Duke Scott. Pistol formation, ball is at the plus 30, driving right toward the south end zone. Two wide receivers for NC State. Vanderbilt will blitz again. It's a handoff middle. Bradley Mann is going to get there, and they just pop Scott. Good job defensively that time by Vanderbilt. Second down.
2: Yeah, what happened right there is Vanderbilt had Scott turn and go parallel to the line of scrimmage. And when you do that, Vanderbilt's linebackers are plenty quick enough to hunt you down and make the tackle.
0: Brings up second down and 10. Ball's at the plus 30. Our score 7-0 NC State's. Running back is Goss, the junior from Florida. Shotgun formation here for Bailey. Two receivers right, one left. Man's in motion back toward the left for NC State. There's the snap for Bailey. Has a pocket. Steps up. He throws middle. Wide open. It is caught. It's a touchdown. It is caught by NC State and Keenan Jackson. Goes for 30 yards. So 13-0 NC State, at least so far, is all over Vanderbilt in the opening quarter.
2: Yeah, that was just a blown coverage right there. You had C.J. Hurd going in motion with the receiver in motion. You had two guys coming out there. Vanderbilt was obviously man-to-man, and C.J. played the short guy and let the long guy go.
0: Well, seven plays, 54 yards, 3 minutes, 11 seconds off the clock. Here's the extra point. It is up, and it is good for Vincent. So 14-0, NC State in front of Vanderbilt, and this is quite the ask for a freshman quarterback, Jared Curtis. In his very first career start, he's plenty talented. He can make the plays, but he's going to need a team around him.
2: I don't think you can put the pressure on Jared right here. I think you've got to get your defense over there and get them settled down. North Carolina State, so far offensively, has done a masterful job of mixing the run and the pass.
0: Yeah, it feels like a hitter that's off balance, doesn't know if the fastball or the curveball is coming.
2: And that's what happens when you get your running game going successfully, all of a sudden you get linebackers, defensive backs coming up. They know they got to come up and make a play, and then you get hit over the top.
0: Well, NC State does have kickoff problems. We can touch on that in a second, but they've got Vinesett doing the kickoff. The last time he just popped it up. We'll see if he does that again. From the 35, here's the kickoff. Yeah, he sure does. Just pops this up. And Vanderbilt's, they're going to return it this time. Here comes Vinay, the tight end. Just bulldozes a handful of players to the 40-yard line. Look, Vanderbilt's got to worry about the score first. If the game gets closer, and that's their strategy, Vanderbilt is going to get a short field every single time that there's a kickoff.
2: Yeah, and really, what's happening here is you're pooching it to really big guys. So they're glad to get their hands on the ball. And when they come running up there, you've got primarily defensive backs and linebackers running down. Well, they don't know what to do with these great big old fellas.
0: NC State's primary kickoff Nick Kotachinski is injured, so they've had to look for a backup. First down and 10 with 2:50 to go. First quarter, Vanderbilt trails by two scores. Alexander's the running back. Ball's at the minus 40-yard line. Caleb Barnett, far sideline toward the right. Man's in motion, that's Fisher. Offset I formation. There's a snap. It's a play action here for Curtis. He waits in the pocket, steps up, he throws. This is incomplete. Looking for Thomas at the 40-yard line down the field. Good coverage by Nelson that time. So second down and 10.
2: Yeah, you also had the nose guard. When you got the nose guard getting in, putting pressure on your quarterback, you got a problem. So you got a guy that's 6'3", 335 pounds, pressuring your quarterback. That's not good.
0: Well, so far, NC State, 136 yards. Vanderbilt offensively has 25 of them. 7 first downs for NC State and 1 so far for Vanderbilt. On second down and 10, hip right is Cedric Alexander in the shotgun formation of Curtis. From the 40-yard line, there's the snap, a drop back for Curtis. He waits. He's going to take off at the 40, at the 45. He's hit and drops. Nice pickup of 5 yards for Curtis. Tackle is made by Bailey Benson, third down and 5.
2: Good recognition that time by Curtis. He sees, got the short route covered, pull the ball down, get 5 yards. You got third and 5 right here. You got a lot of plays that you can run if you're Vanderbilt's offense.
0: With 2:15 on the first quarter clock, third down and 5. A 2x2 set. Junior Sherrill near sideline toward the left. Cole Adams goes in motion right. Play clock is at 5 here for Curtis. Takes the snap. It's a rush of 4. Curtis waits. He climbs the pocket. He starts to take off. There's a pump fake. A flag has been thrown. He's tackled at the 48-yard line. And we'll check the flag here in just a second. At the moment, it's fourth down. Holding goes against Vanderbilt. Tackle is made by Aguirre. Perhaps an interesting decision for NC State if they take the penalty. It would be fourth down and 2, which is something Vanderbilt might go for. Looks like Dave Dorn will take it.
8: 58, 10-yard penalty, third down.
0: Yeah, Mike Roach with the call. That goes against Irving, the strong tackle.
2: Yeah, you see a quarterback scrambling around back there like that, and then you see a flag come out. You can be pretty sure one of the linemen grabbed somebody.
0: So third down and 15 here for Vandy. 0-for-2 so far on third downs. The only first down that Vanderbilt picked up was a fourth and inches play to Curtis. You've got 3 receivers, right, 1 left. A shotgun formation here for Curtis back at the 35. Running back is Alexander. There's the shotgun snap. It's a rush of 4. There's pressure. He steps up. He throws this deep down the middle for Caleb Barnett, and it's picked off at the 15-yard line. Picked off by Jaron Sensabaugh, the Ensworth product from Nashville. NC State's football.
2: Pretty much the equivalent of a punt right there, so no big harm. But one thing Jared did right there is he lofted that ball up into double coverage. He gave the safety time to come over the top, make a play on the football. If he throws it more on a bead instead of lofting it up, I don't think you get the interception. Now, here's where the problem comes. We've not come close to stopping NC State yet.
0: That is correct. Or really pressuring C.J. Bailey.

0: So first down and 10, balls at the 17-yard line. There's a snap. It's a handoff stretch play left for Scott. He waits, and Vanderbilt will bring him down. Nice play that time by Vanderbilt. Stretch play left. Tackle is made by Mason Lewis, the freshman star from Queen Creek, Arizona.
1: Yeah, coming up from the safety position right there. That's a great read, but you better believe that NC State saw that he came up from safety and made a tackle at the line of scrimmage. They're going to be looking deep at some point.
0: All right, so touchdown so far by Will Wilson on a run. And a 30-yard pass from Bailey to Keenan Jackson. Running back is Goss. There's a snap. It's a handoff, and Vanderbilt upends him. Oh, goodness. Stays on his feet for an extra couple of yards to the 19. It's a pickup of 2, third down and 8. Vanderbilt had pressure in the backfield with Carter.
1: Really showing some great running right there. I was giving credit to line most of the time, but, you know, really the running backs are showing a lot of grit.
0: Maybe the play of the game here. I know it's early with 20 seconds to go first quarter, but third down and 8, Vanderbilt trails 14-0. Third down and 8, 10 seconds left on the first quarter clock. Ball is at the 19-yard line. There's the snap by Bailey. Vanderbilt with some pressure. They step up and they just flatten them. What a play at a massive moment. Who else? It's Nick Rinaldi. Yes, sir.
2: At the end of the first quarter.
0: Oh, they had to have it. And who else? Nick Rinaldi. He just crushed them. His 13th career sack. A loss of 6. What a play.
1: Really good play right there. Rinaldi came in. Got picked up, but just was quick enough to move around the lineman that picked him up and get to the quarterback, and just really the whole pocket collapsed.
0: Time out of the field. We'll step aside. Back in a moment. Vanderbilt set to get the football start of the second quarter, trailing by 2 scores. Back after this on the Vanderbilt Sports Network from their field.
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0: Anchor down and go Doors.
2: Well, a big round of applause here at First Bank Stadium for the alumnus of the game, Jordan Matthews. That is fantastic to see him back, of course, work with the program a season ago. Our score, 14-0. Vanderbilt trails by two scores as we start the second quarter. It's 4th and 14 for NC State. Let's head back down to the sideline, check in with Kev.
3: Yeah, I wish we could find maybe a number 87 jersey and sneak Jordan out there for a few plays. He always looked like he can still play. Not that far removed from a really outstanding NFL career for Jordan, both receiver and tight end. But that was a really big stop for Vanderbilt's defense, getting the sack on third down. You saw Nick Rinaldi bring down the quarterback. Had a chance to talk to Nick this week and just talking about his football journey, for one thing, going from a guy who only played his senior year of high school and has become a top-level linebacker in the SEC. I also asked him, if you weren't playing football, what sport would it be? He said, maybe basketball. He's a tremendous athlete, great speed, as we all know. He said, I don't know that I could play it maybe this level, but I love playing basketball too. So, fun interview with Nick Rinaldi.
2: I think he's a flat-out athlete. Kev, thank you so much again. His 13th career sack sets up the punt here for NC State from Jackson Waller, with Martell Height and Cole Adams back for Vanderbilt at the 45 and 50. There's the snap by NC State. Here's Waller, left-footed punter, lets this one fly. It's a high kick. Here's Martell Height, springs it in, has to lumber forward to make the catch. Ball is at the 46-yard line of NC State. It's a punt of 34 yards. This is the third consecutive short field, all things considered, here for Vanderbilt. I guess the first one was at the 30, but then at the 40, and this at the plus 46 for Jared Curtis in a big spot.
4: Yeah, I mean, really, you would give your eye teeth to get the field position Vanderbilt's gotten, but you don't want to get it when you're down 14 to nothing.
2: Well, so far for Curtis, 3-for-6, 16 yards, no touchdowns, and one interception. Just 30 yards of total offense so far for Vanderbilt at just one first down, which Vanderbilt picked up on a fourth down at inches. Running back is Cedric Alexander. MK Young's in motion right. There's the snap. Bits. We've got a whistle, and a flag has been thrown against Vanderbilt for illegal motion.
5: False start. Offense. Number 51. 5-yard penalty. First down.
2: All right, so a false start on Anzapuki. And Vanderbilt is up to, let's see, penalty number 4 for 30 yards.
5: Game clock to 1452, 1452.
4: Yeah, and we talk about this, but Vanderbilt's very much, you've got to stay ahead of the chains, and you get that penalty, and all of a sudden you're not running the same first down play. You're running probably a pass.
2: Well, shotgun here for Curtis. MK Young to his left. There's the shotgun snap. There's some pressure. Curtis steps up. He throws. It is caught by MK at the 40, far sideline, and tackled. That's a good play. It goes for 10 yards. Here for Vanderbilt, second down and 5. Tackles made by Bailey Benson.
4: Well, that's one thing we've talked about all year long, is Vanderbilt's got better receivers coming out of the backfield than they've had in previous years. So that was an opportunity right there. Get your running back on a linebacker, and he's going to beat him 99 times out of 100.
2: Again, Vanderbilt trails 14-0. Second down and 5 from the plus 40. Under center here for Curtis. Running back is MK. Two receivers right. There's a snap. It's a handoff. MK middle breaks one or two tackles. Continues to push the pile. He's still on his feet, and they blow the play dead. It's third down and 1. Tackle is made by Farrow, the defensive tackle.
4: Backing it up about a half yard, Vanderbilt hurrying up to the football.
2: On third down at 1, in the shotgun here for Curtis. Two wide receivers right. There's the snap. It's a handoff. MK middle again, tries to push the pile. I think he's going to get it. Turns the defensive line and gets an extra yard. It's a first down for Vanderbilt. Really nice play. Tackle is made by Adrian Farrow, the sophomore from Miami.
4: Yeah, if you didn't get the surge off the offensive line right there, MK does not get that first down because he's not your big burly back. And got a pretty good surge for a half a yard and just get in there and get the first down.
2: Vanderbilt's 5'10", 210-pound senior running back from Midland, Texas. He goes off the field. Cedric Alexander comes into the game, but he goes slot left. Empty backfield for Curtis. on first down and 10 from the plus 34. Man's in motion. There's a snap. It's Curtis up the middle. Breaks one tackle. Lost the football. Picked up by NC State at the 32-yard line. It is scooped up by Adrian Farrow. Ripped out by Popo Aguirre.
4: Yeah, Aguirre was not fooled at all right there. He did not take the fake to the running back. Came on down the line, knocked the ball loose. Recovery, NC State.
2: That brings us to a timeout of the field. We'll step aside, come back in just a moment. NC State football back after this on the Vanderbilt Sports Network from Learfield.
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2: Free possession. Must end in a kick. We want the extra point. We'll take the field goal. A punt is okay. Well, so far, Vanderbilt has turned the football over twice. One interception, one fumble by Jared Curtis, and NC State, for sure, sits in the catbird seat.
4: Yeah, and I wouldn't put too much stock into the interception simply because that was pretty much a punt.
2: It did act as a punt.
4: Yeah, but the fumble right there is big. I mean, you've got to hold on to the football. You see the ball come loose right there. And if you're a coach, you're kind of going, I wonder how Blaze is doing over on the sideline. You can't turn the ball over. It's so critical.
2: Yeah, you can't. Yeah, Curtis is 4 for 7 so far, 26 yards.

0: Shotgun formation for Bailey with Duke Scott in the backfield. There's the snap. Vanderbilt rushes four. Quick throw. It's deflected by Vanderbilt at the line of scrimmage. Incompletes. Third down and 10. They tried to throw middle on one of those slant storm that you talked about, and Vanderbilt's defensive line gets the paw. Let's see.
1: We talk about it all the time. If you see you can't get into the quarterback, get your arms up. But against a guy who's 6'6", that's a little hard. But the slant route's a different animal. You've got to bring that ball in pretty low. So it's a good opportunity for Vanderbilt to get the block.
0: Good deflection by Nick Rinaldi. On third down and 10 from the 32, NC State needs the 42. Three receivers left. There's the snap. Vanderbilt will blitz. Bailey steps up. He throws. It's caught at the 42 by Trader. Tackle at the 45. Vanderbilt blitzes. NC State is ready for the first down strike. It goes for 13 yards.
1: And that's a tough island to be on out there. You're by yourself. You've got to watch the man deep because you've got no help coming over the top. And then he just breaks it off into a slant, and you've got a quarterback who can really throw the slant. Good call, good play.
0: Eight first downs for NC State, just two of them so far for Vanderbilt, and three for four on third down conversions. And the shotgun for Bailey, there's the snap, it's a play action, drops back, throws short, it is caught here by the tight end, he's got space, 50 at the 40, track down and brought down. That's Preston Douglas, it goes for 13 yards, and Vanderbilt again looks uncomfortable with NC State's offense and a very experienced quarterback.
1: Well, good effort that time by Wataha to just get down the field like that. At 6'7", 305, if you're running down a tight end, you're going the extra mile.
0: 11:45 to go, second quarter. Vanderbilt trails NC State's offense on the move here for the Wolfpack. In the shotgun formation here for Bailey from the plus 40-yard line. Snap, play action, quick throw, slant. It is caught by Jackson. It's a pickup of 9, maybe 10 yards. Tackle is made here by Vanderbilt. It does go as a first down here for the Wolfpack.
1: And that time Bailey did a really good job of holding on the fake to the running back. Pulled the ball, hit the slant that he's so good at.
0: 8 for 11 so far for Bailey, 105 yards. One touchdown, no interceptions. Vanderbilt's defense certainly could use that in the worst way. 4 minutes gone by, second quarter, NC State at 1-1. Vanderbilt at 2-0. Advantage Wolfpack so far. From the plus 30, drop back for Bailey. Vanderbilt rushes 5. They've got a pocket. Steps up, throws deep toward the end zone. It is incomplete. Looking for greater coverage that time by Caden Daniels, back right corner. So second down.
1: Yeah, really good coverage that time by Daniels. We, so many times over the past couple of years, we've been real fast to point out we're not doing a great job on our corners. They are better this year. That was pretty much a one-on-one, and you did have some help over the top with the safety, but it was pretty much one-on-one. It did a good job staying in position.
0: They do like Daniels, the sophomore from Georgia. His first career interception last week versus Delaware iced the game. On second down and 10 from the plus 30. Shotgun snap here for Bailey. Hands it off. That's Goss. Breaks one tackle, then dropped. Good job that time by Vanderbilt's defensive line. That's Miles Caper. Stays with the play. Brings up third down and 9.
1: I believe that was Campbell that got in on that one. 98 instead. So,
0: oh, good job.
1: I get one right per year.
0: Yes, sir. I think you get more than that.
1: I'm through.
0: A third down and 9. 10:20 to go, second quarter. Play clock is at 11. Timeout taken by NC State after a little bit of disorganization.
2: NC State takes its second timeout of the half.
0: So the second timeout taken by NC State and head coach Dave Doran.
1: Yeah, here's the thing. If you're NC State, are you in two down territory? I think you're going to go for maybe a 5-yard gain right here and then look at going for it on fourth down because your kicking game's not what you're used to having.
0: Yeah, they've got Vincent, their kicker, who's a good kicker, about 75% in his career back in 2024, was the ACC Special Teams Player of the Week. He knocked through a 52-yard field goal versus Louisiana Tech, had 18 field goals that season, but it seems like it's a little bit wobbly for him late, so they would not be surprised. Talking with the NC State folks, if inside the 30, they look at four down territory. But it's third down first. We'll deal with that first.

0: Jay Bailey, 8 for 12, 106. Running back is Goss. Two wide receivers left. One wide receiver toward the right. Vanderbilt shows blitz on third down. And 9 to go for NC State. And the shotgun for Bailey. There's the snap. Vanderbilt has some pressure. Quick throw. They've got it. It's Goss at the 20, at the 15. And he's dropped. It's a first down. NC State has been ready for the pressure. 17 yards. Tackle is made by Carson Lawrence.
1: Yeah, and that play right there set up by Bailey. Bailey knew he didn't have enough people to block the number of people coming. So he knew that clock's got to be running really quick in my head. Got rid of it in a hurry and gets the first down.
0: Look, tip your cap here for NC State. It has been a good offensive game plan executed by an experienced quarterback, C.J. Bailey, making his 24th career start, which is the fifth most at a single school in the Power Five. Running back is Goss again. There's the snap. It's a stretch play left. Cuts back middle. He is hit and spilled. Nick Rinaldi makes the tackle at the 10-yard line. That goes for 2 yards.
1: Yeah, Goss right there. I think the thing to do is just get up in there and get as many yards as you can. He kind of tried to cut away from the linebacker. That cost him probably 2 yards just from the collision alone.
0: 9:10 to go, second quarter. NC State is driving 14-0 Wolfpack. Rushing touchdown so far for the backup quarterback, Will Wilson, and Bailey connected with Jackson for a 30-yard strike. Scott and Goss in the game on second down. It's a play action. Rolls toward the right, looking at the 10-yard line. He's forced out of bounds. Good play that time. That's Mason Carter forces Bailey out of bounds. A third down upcoming here. Not goal to go. They can get the first down, I think, at the 2 or 3 yard line.
1: That's a really good play by Carter at that time, because you're not looking at a slow quarterback here. You're looking at a quarterback that's very nimble, very quick, and just played it all the way from the right side to the other sideline.
0: This has been a long drive for NC State, set up by the fumble from Jared Curtis. On third down and 5 from the 7. In the shotgun here for Bailey. Hip left is Scott. There's the drop back. It's a pocket throw short. It is incomplete. Vanderbilt forces the fourth down. Looking for Province, the tight end, in the end zone, and NC State will kick the field goal. That is fairly significant, I would say, for Vanderbilt. Good job defensively there. Well covered. They get the overthrow.
1: Yeah, I think good call right there, Andrew. The defense is starting to get in sync, and they're starting to play better. The offense, though, they've got to get them in sync. They've got to find what can I call that gets Jared Curtis going.
0: So a 24-yard field goal for Vinesetz. Kicking left toward the north end zone. The snap, the hold, the kick is up, and it is good. So 17-0. Our new score with 8:09 to go here in this second quarter. We'll step aside, come back to, again, just a blistering Nashville, Tennessee, where kickoff temps were up to 97. Back in just a moment. 12th play, 61 yards. It capped off by a 24-yard field goal by Vinesetz. Back after this on the Vanderbilt Sports Network from Learfield.
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1: Oh, Eli Stowers, did he get it? 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
2: Welcome back as Vanderbilt is set to get the football. Let's check in once again with Kev. Some thoughts down on the field. What you got?
3: Yeah, it's really hot down here. I saw a thermometer earlier in this quarter. I think it said 154 for the temperature on the turf. That's unofficial, but it's really warm. This Vanderbilt team, you've got to figure out a way to get some momentum. NC State has had all the momentum in this first half. On both sides of the football, Commodores down three scores here. A little over halfway to go here in the second quarter. We got to start getting some things done offensively.
2: Yeah, Kev, thank you so much. New return man for Vanderbilt is Evan Hampton, but so far, Feinsett has not kicked it deep at any point here today. So from the 35, here's the run-up. There's a low line grind kick that is spinning near sideline. It is picked up by Hampton. He returns 5. 10 comes middle at the 15, at the 20. He's clobbered. Tackle's made by Faust.
4: Well, that time Vanderbilt's defense holding NC State to a field goal is pretty much a Pyrrhic victory, but in absence of any victories at all, Pyrrhic victories look pretty good. So they've got to get the offense out there, get them to get some kind of rhythm. That's what they're lacking. There's no rhythm to this offense right now.
2: Let's see what Vanderbilt can do with 8:04 to go, second quarter, trailing 17-0. And so far, just 48 yards of total offense here for Vandy. Running back is Cedric Alexander, hip left of Curtis. You've got three receivers left, one wide receiver near sideline right. There's the snap. It's a handoff here for Seti. Middle has some space at the 20-25. That's a nice play here for Vanderbilt. Goes for 8 yards on second down. Coming up and short here for Vanderbilt as Benson makes the tackle.
4: Just a delay handoff right there. Cedric takes a step to his left, comes back with a good run.
2: A quick play for Vanderbilt, throws left, it's incomplete, looking for Connor at the 30-yard line. So third down and one officially, coverage by Popo Aguirre.
4: Aguirre is all over the field, really, really good linebacker.
2: Had 18 tackles versus Virginia in week zero, the second most ever in Dave Doran's 14 years as the head coach in Raleigh. Well, third down and one here for Vandy. 7:44 to go. In this second quarter, Vanderbilt trails by 3 scores. There's the snap. Curtis runs left, lowers the shoulder, breaks free. He has the first down at the 31-yard line. Again, Bo Prabula had 110 rushing yards versus NC State in week one, the former Missouri quarterback now playing for Virginia. You feel like that is possibly something that Vanderbilt can think about with Jared Curtis, but NC State's done a great job. And there's a lot to think about for Jared Curtis at the moment, too.
4: Prabula, though, is more of a nifty runner.
2: That is fair.
4: He's not the guy that's going to lower his head like you're going to see Jared Curtis do.
2: Yes, totally fair. On first down and 10, shotgun formation. 3 receivers right for Vanderbilt, 1 left. There's a snap, quick throw. It is caught by Barnett at the 30-35. At the 40, turns the corner, hit out of bounds. And we'll see if that's what the flag is as it's dropped back at the 37-yard line. Tackled by Barnhart. They're going to talk about this one.
4: I think they're going to call Connor for a hold.
2: Oh, goodness. I thought that Barnett was hit out of bounds.
4: That's because Barnett was hit out of bounds.
2: Is that because Barnett was hit out of bounds?
4: Yeah, that's because. I think it's going to be a hold on Connor.
2: And here comes Clark Lee to talk with this crew led by Mike Roche. Here's the call.
5: Holding offense number 9.
2: Vanderbilt is going to have to rise above because it feels really uncomfortable at the moment here for Vanderbilt. I'm not saying Coleman did not hold, but it certainly felt like Barnett was hit out of bounds.
4: Well, the good news on
2: that hold, Norm, I don't want to get picky, but that is certainly that is very casual.
4: Yeah. I saw it live and like, no, that's...
2: I think it was on 8. They got the wrong guy. Connor might have held, not Coleman. Here's a snap. It's a reverse play. It's a flea flicker back to Jared Curtis. Waits. He throws. It's caught by Barnett at the 30. Hit and stuck. Picks up a couple of guards here for Vanderbilt.
4: back to the penalty, though. Vanderbilt got a break right there because it's a 10-yard penalty from the spot of the foul. The spot of the foul was like 8 yards downfield. So really, you wind up first and 12.
2: Brings up second down and 9.
4: That was a lot of fancy for not much, wasn't it?
2: I'd say so.
4: Defensive backs at NC State were not fooled at all. I looked out and there's nobody from Vanderbilt, but all the DBs are back.
2: Well, second down and 9 here for Vanderbilt. Running back is M.K. Young. Shotgun here for Curtis at the minus 32. Drop back throws. It is caught by Brown at the 40. 45 hit. There's a first down. That's one of the better looking plays so far today for Vanderbilt. It goes for 14 yards. Tackle is made by the sophomore linebacker, Benson.
4: And again, that's because the linebackers play downhill. You run a slant in behind them. It's a pretty easy throw.
2: On first down and 10 here for Vanderbilt from the minus 46. Drop back here for Curtis. Quick throw caught by M.K. Tackle is made at the line of scrimmage. That's a good tackle that time by Popo Aguirre. So second down and 10, Vanderbilt trails 17 to nothing. Of course, Vanderbilt's 9-game home winning streak is on the line here today.
4: I'm going to start calling him Popo Popo because it seems like there's two of them out there. He's all over the field.
2: He is all over the place. On second down and 10 at the minus 46-yard line here for Curtis. Three receivers left, one near sideline right. Shotgun snap, a drop back. There's pressure. Curtis tries to run near sideline at the 40. A flag has been thrown. Curtis is pushed out of bounds. Two flags have been thrown. And Lyndon Cooper turns and looks right at Mike Roche. So far, if this is a penalty, and I'm not saying, as always, that these aren't penalties, this will be 6 on Vanderbilt and 9 on NC State.
4: Yeah, I mean, after a while,
2: I think that's a hold. I mean, like,
4: hold,
2: I look at it, I think it's a hold. I'm not saying it's not a hold.
5: 56, 10-yard penalty, second down.
4: Yeah, if I'm Clark, I'm saying, look, call it both ways.
2: And Cooper is talking with Mike Roach. This is emotional here for Cooper. He's a former NC State starting center from 3 seasons ago. Played last year at NC State, or I should say Pittsburgh.
4: They don't get the fortunate break they got last time because that hole was in the backfield.
2: So 6 for 50 on the penalty yardage here for Vandy. Ball is back at the minus 36-yard line. Shotgun formation here for Curtis. It's a rush of 4 with a pocket. Climbs the pocket. Nothing there. Rolls toward the left. He waits. Starts to run at the 40. Dies forward. And let's see where they spot him at the 44. So a pickup of 8 yards here for Vanderbilt. 4:18 to go in this second half. I should say second quarter.
4: Now Jared did a good job of keeping his eyes downfield right there, but a little bit too much pressure, and that's twice that he's kind of slipped while he was running, and I think that's kind of nerves going on right there.
2: Unsettled. Third down and 12. Running back is Cedric Alexander. Ball's at the minus 45-yard line. Vanderbilt needs the plus 44. Here's the drop back for Curtis. Rolls near sideline. He waits. He throws downfield. It's knocked down. Looking for Coleman. Knocked down by King Mack, the Alabama transfer. And it's fourth down here for Vanderbilt.
4: That was a really good play by King Mack right there because it was a nice throw, but he came through and really didn't go through the Vanderbilt player to make the play. Came around him, got his right arm in front of the ball, knocked it away.
2: All right, so a punt here for Vanderbilt by Tyler Ebel. And Victor Snow is back at the 12-yard line for NC State. Here's the snap at the 30 for Ebel. Nice kick this time by Vanderbilt's punter. Snow comes near sideline. It's going to drop at the 5. Here comes Vanderbilt to try to stop it. They jump on it at the 5-yard line. That's a nice kick. But 50 yards. Vanderbilt has oddly controlled the field possession game here today, but that's about the only thing that they have controlled. NC State has played well. Give them a ton of credit. The Wolfpack have come here to Nashville very much ready to play. We'll step aside back in a moment. 3:32 to go. Here in the second quarter, Vanderbilt trails 17-0. NC State football after this on the Vanderbilt Sports Network from their field.
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2: Nashville, our home for Vanderbilt football, men's basketball, and baseball. Andrew Almagretti here in the booth alongside Norm Jordan. What are the big talking points for you so far with this Vanderbilt team, which, you know, Clark has talked about? I think we feel the talent on the field is really good. It's that search for identity that is making things a little bit difficult at the moment.
4: Yeah, you look at them defensively, and they started off really shaky, gave up 14 points, and they've kind of stiffened. They've kind of got a little bit of rhythm defensively now, so we're down 17-0, but we're showing no life at all on offense. We've got to figure out, what can we do against this defense? And I don't think it's the play calling as much as it is the down and distance play calling.
2: Which is hurt by 6 penalties and 50 yards. Vanderbilt has turned the football over twice. NC State has not turned the football over. C.J. Bailey, the starting quarterback, who could be an NFL quarterback, 9 for 14, 123, one touchdown as he tries to continue that NC State lineage of quarterbacks with Phillip Rivers and Russell Wilson. Backed up inside their own 5-yard line on first down and 10 here for NC State. Running back is Duke Scott. In the shotgun here for Bailey. On first down, it's a snap. It's a give. Rushing right here for Duke Scott. Breaks a tackle at the 5-10. Cuts back middle. Slips and falls. A pickup of 7 yards on the play. Tackle is made by C.J. Hurd. He has been difficult to bring down at the point of attack. Duke Scott from Stockbridge, Georgia.
4: Yeah, right now Duke Scott's the difference in this ball game.
2: Yes, sir.
4: Because you had a play right there where I thought was going to be a gain of 0, and it winds up being 2nd and 3.
2: Under 3 minutes to go here in this second quarter. Shotgun formation here for C.J. Bailey. He's going to run himself middle. Vanderbilt is going to stand him up. Good job defensively. Picks up perhaps a yard. Tackle is made by Brian Longwell and Bryce Cowan. So third down and short. They do have to run one more play before the 2-minute timeout.
4: This is probably the biggest play of the first half for Vanderbilt. They can get a stop right here.
2: This ball game has to go to the locker room 17-0. New quarterback is Will Wilson, 6'1", 227, already has a rushing touchdown here today of 38 yards. There's a whistle and a timeout taken by NC State. That is the third and final timeout taken by NC State. Of course, the 14th year head coach Dave Doran, the second longest tenure in the ACC behind Dabo Sweeney, took over for Jerry Kill when Jerry Kill left Northern Illinois to go to Minnesota. And back in 2012 was hired by NC State to come from Northern Illinois, was in Nashville for the Music City Bowl, in which Vanderbilt won, thanks in part to Jordan Rogers' 100-yard performance, a couple of touchdowns.
4: Yeah, second longest tenure in the ACC, but also fourth longest tenure in the entire country, which kind of seems short. to be the fourth longest at 14 years.
2: You know, yes, but perhaps not anymore. Behind Air Force and, of course, Iowa and Kirk Ferentz.
4: But that also says a lot for him in that he stayed 14 years and he hadn't just jumped at the first. I'm sure he's had other opportunities.
2: And look, he's been good. Perhaps he's not gotten over the hump with NC State. They've had 9-win seasons. They've had 8-win seasons. They feel like this is a significant game for the arc of Dave Doran at NC State. They have not won a true road game versus the SEC since 1991 in Columbia, South Carolina. Road games have been difficult for NC State, but they've played well here today versus Vandy. Running back is Johnson. Quarterback is Wilson. Third down and one. There's the snap. It's a high one. Wilson runs toward the right. He's going to move the pile. Did Vanderbilt stop him? It's awfully close.
4: They've stopped him.
2: According to this spot so far, we'll see where they put the football down.
4: Half a yard short.
2: Tackle is made by Cowan, so fourth down. Fourth down and inches with the two-minute timeouts. You would think they punt the football, but who knows?
4: I don't know why you would give up the momentum.
2: I don't think you've got
4: to punt the football.
2: You would think so. We'll find out in a second. We'll step aside, come back in just a moment. 17-0, NC State, fourth down and inches from the 15-yard line. Back after this on the Vanderbilt Sports Network from Learfield.
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2: 12th fourth down and inches here for NC State from the 15-yard line. Let's check in once again here with Kev.
3: Well, Andrew, it'll be an interesting conversation with Coach Clark Lee coming off the field at halftime here in a couple minutes. And, of course, tune in on Monday nights. Hear all of his comments on Commodore Hour at 6 o'clock Central Time. And also check out the Anchor Podcast this week. A fun conversation with Coach Darren Ambrose from Vanderbilt Soccer. They are still unbeaten after a victory last night against Texas A&M.
2: Hi, Kev, thank you so much. It does look like NC State at the moment will go for it. We'll see if they try to get Vanderbilt to jump off sides. The officials hold NC State. Quarterback is Wilson. There's the snap, runs middle. Vanderbilt is going to try to stuff him. Where's the spot?
4: They're going to spot him
2: a first down. I kind of thought they might go for it, although all of it felt like the smart decision would be to punt the football. But fourth down and inches with Will Wilson, they gambled on themselves and they get the victory. That is awfully close. Vanderbilt had him stop. Oh, I don't know. We will get a review.
5: The line to gain. That plays under further review.
4: I think it deserves a review.
2: It was awfully close. I kind of feel like his momentum was stopped and they let it go. But certainly that's the black and gold perspective. You know, Vanderbilt had a good push. They met Wilson.
4: If he got it, he got it right there at the end where
2: when
4: he's falling
2: he fell
4: across
2: forward.
4: Bodies. Yeah.
2: But he was stopped for a beat. And then they let it go and he falls forward, which is the benefit of a quarterback at 6'1", 230 pounds. Not sure if we're going to get a look so far that's going to say they can flip this. Of course, every instant replay is brought to you by Bart Durham Injury Law, a trusted local committed since 1975. Vanderbilt trails 17-0, 1:54 to go here in this second quarter. The question is, do the officials have a look?
4: There's no riding going on, so that means it's going to be first down.
2: I just don't think they've got a look. We'll hear from Mike Roach in just a moment. Again, Vanderbilt trails the yardage statistic 203-95. First downs 12-4. And penalties 6-0. 6 by Vanderbilt, none from NC State. Long conversation here after Mike Roach took the headset off. Again, 1:54 to go here in the second quarter. Vanderbilt trails 17-0 at the moment. It's a first down. Let's hear from Mike.
5: The ruling on the field is upheld. It'll be a first down.
2: They uphold it. I don't think there's a look. I'm not so sure that he got it. I just don't think there's a look to change anything.
4: Well, that's why the call on the field is so critical.
2: Always. Well, big moment defensively. 1:54. Vanderbilt does have three timeouts in this second quarter. NC State has none. On first down and 10, ball is at the minus 15-yard line.
4: I think they'll be content to just, they'll probably try to go downfield a couple of plays.
2: I think they're going to try to swing for a haymaker. We'll see. And the shotgun here for C.J. Bailey. There's a snap. It's a handoff for Duke Scott. Runs the middle, picks his spot, and races forward past the 20-25. A flag has been thrown. We'll see who this goes against. C.J. Hurd makes the tackle.
4: I think we got a hold on the tight end.
5: Holding. Offense number 54.
2: And Vanderbilt fans are elated. One of the things like it has felt like to me, I'm not saying there's any sort of major thing going on. Like, these running plays have been so long to develop, it feels like it's hard for me to think that there aren't some periodic holds in there just because of the length of time that the blocks are being asked to be held up.
4: Well, I mean, it's rare when one team's holding and the other's not.
5: Freeze set the game clock to 1 minute 31 seconds.
2: All right, so 1:31.
5: Got him a snap.
2: As they reset the time here, 17-0. Vanderbilt trails NC State. Despite the fact that Vanderbilt has not played well here in this first half, you've got a massive chance here late in this second quarter to keep the score right here and keep the second half a game. On second down, a handoff middle. This is Scott Hees tripped up and dropped. Vanderbilt's defense gets there in the backfield this time. Timeout taken as Issa with Taha makes the play. First timeout taken by Vanderbilt. It's second down.
4: And the way Scott went down right there tells me somebody had their hand on the football. He kind of panicked and got down in a hurry because the last thing in the world he wants is to be stripped of the ball and Vanderbilt get the ball right here.
2: Well, timeout taken here by Vanderbilt once again. Their first of this first half. Vanderbilt has 95 yards of total offense. NC State 210. So far, C.J. Bailey, the starting quarterback, making his 24th career start. 9 for 14. 123, one touchdown, no interceptions. Your top runner for NC State is Wilson, the backup quarterback. 3 carries for 40 yards. Duke Scott has 9 for 30. For Vanderbilt, Curtis, 8 for 13, 51 yards. No touchdowns, one interception, one fumble for Curtis. He's also Vanderbilt's top runner, 5 carries, 21 yards. Your top receiver for Vanderbilt, 2 catches, 23 for Tristan Brown.
4: Well, to use Clark's boxing analogy, Vanderbilt's taken a couple of really tough body shots right here, and they're still standing. So you go in at halftime, and you get, what can I do offensively to get in rhythm? Defensively, I think they've gotten better.
2: If they can get off the field, there is no doubt they are still standing at 17-0 NC State. Shotgun here for Bailey. There's a whistle and a flag has been thrown. This goes against NC State. Vanderbilt is pointing. Here's Mike Roach.
5: Ball start. Offense, number 19. 5-yard penalty. Second down.
2: Second penalty goes against Preston Douglas on this drive, the sophomore tight end from Jupiter, Florida.
4: And it doesn't seem like much, but when you get these little penalties like this, they nag at you, and they cost you rhythm. They cost you the confidence that you had to score 17 in the first half. You've got to get yourself back disciplined.
2: So second down, 18. Ball's at the minus 7-yard line. Vanderbilt will step. There's the snap, a drop back, a rush of 4 here for Vanderbilt. There's pressure. They step up. They throw near sideline. It's incomplete. Good coverage. It's Martell Height on coverage of Jackson at the 35. That was good stuff.
4: Yeah, Martell was in great position right there the whole time. And frankly, I'm not sure why Bailey threw the ball. He did throw it where it could only be caught by the receiver, but Martell was in great position between the quarterback and the receiver and had the sideline working for him. Really good cornerback coverage right there.
2: What a chance for Vanderbilt. Third downs, 4 for 7 for NC State so far today. Third down at 18 from the minus 7-yard line. Shotgun for Bailey. Running back is Gauss. Vanderbilt shows no blitz at the moment. There's a snap. It's a rush of 4. There's a handoff for Goss. Breaks one tackle. Look out at the 20-yard line. He's dropped. It's a good pickup, but not enough for a first down. So fourth down and about 6 here for NC State. Timeout taken by head coach Clark Lee. Tackle is made by Mason Lewis.
5: Second timeout of the half. We just set the game clock to 1 minute 15 seconds.
2: 1 minute 15 seconds on the clock here for Vanderbilt. As the punter for NC State is set to take the field, that's Jackson Waller. Comes in to today, 13th NCAA punting average at 45.3 yards per punt.
4: Well, anything Vanderbilt gets offensively from this point on will and it'll help get them back in some kind of rhythm or get them in some kind of rhythm.
2: I say it cautiously. I think going to the locker room, 17-0, 17-3, 17-7, any one of those scores, all fine. If you're Vanderbilt, you can get the reset. You've got the football first to start the third quarter. Like you said, they have received body blows here in this first half, but they are still standing. They might be on the ropes to some extent, but they are still standing.
4: And that's the way Clark coaches this team. It's to take the blows and still keep fighting.
2: Martell Height in those black uniforms on a scorching Nashville day. Back at the 35-yard line. Walter stands at the 5. Special teams have been big for Vanderbilt so far in 2 games. Play clock is at 10. There's the snap. Vanderbilt comes after it. They will not get there. It's a wobbling kick here from Warner at the 50. It skips back. It goes out of bounds far sideline at the 45 of NC State's. Good job by Austin Howard to get pressure, not to make contact. Good job by Martel Hyde to get out of the way. It results in a 26-yard punt from Jackson Waller, who averages 45.3. Here comes Curtis once again in his first career start.
4: All right, you got a minute six. You've got one timeout left. The clock really, shouldn't be that big a deal. So right now I think it's going to be more play calling. What can I dial up that can get Jared Curtis back in a rhythm?
2: Wonder if Vandy can find Junior Sherrill near sideline right. As Vandy tries right. Drop back for Curtis. There's pressure. Steps up. He throws. It's incomplete. Deeply dangerous play. Almost picked off. Perhaps it should have been by NC State. Harvey Dyson had the pressure. That was Hodge, a sophomore from Texas, had the football in his hands and then threw his hands at the 45-yard line after the hits.
4: Yeah, right there. That's the thing that you've got to learn as a freshman quarterback, and I'm sorry to keep repeating freshman quarterback, but he is.
2: But it's a real big deal.
4: Yeah, it's know when to just throw it completely away and know when to eat it.
2: On second down and 10 from the minus, should say plus 45. Three receivers right. Here's the drop back for Curtis with some pocket. Rolls toward the left. A flag has been thrown. He takes off 40, 35, 30, 25. Chased out of bounds, but it's coming back.
4: Left tackle hold. And it's the right call.
2: Well, for Vanderbilt, holding. It's worth noting that Cade McConnell is not in the game.
5: Second down.
2: So we're talking about an offensive line that is trying to get settled. You lose your one returner at the moment, but that forces Irving inside, and Bo Johnson, the backup strong tackle, into the game. And an offensive line that's already been out of sorts a little bit continues to stay that way. On second down and 20, 54 seconds to go. Let's see, McConnell's back in the game on this play as Irving goes to the bench. Second down and 20. From the minus 45, drop back for Curtis. He's got a pocket, steps up, he throws. It is caught by Adams at the plus 45. That's a nice play, so third down. And 11 coming up as the clock goes to 44 seconds. They've got to go a little bit quickly. We'll see if they can get in Brock Taylor field goal range. On third down and 11. Vanderbilt needs the 35. Drop back for Curtis. Steps up. Looks downfield. Nothing there. Breaks one tackle. 40, 35. At the 30. Tries to bolt. The defender does so. And he is trucked at the 27-yard line. That stops the clock with 26 seconds to go here in the first half. First down, Vanderbilt on a big run by Jared Curtis. The clock moves. First down, shotgun snap for Curtis. Steps up, there's pressure. Looks downfield, waits. He throws end zone, and it is incomplete. No flag has been thrown.
4: Yeah, flag
2: now
4: all
2: it comes
4: over the place.
2: In.
4: Yeah.
2: One at the goal line, one on the opposite sideline as Vanderbilt tried to throw it to Connor.
4: I'm guessing we've got a hold down here on about the 2-yard line and then an interference in the end zone.
2: 18 seconds on the clock at the moment. It was Connor versus White, the safety. And it certainly looks like pass interference to me on White. We'll check the call from Mike Roach. There were two separate flags.
5: There are two fouls on the play, both on the defense. Legal substitution, 12 plays on the field. A penalty declined. Pass interference, number 10. That 59 penalty will be accepted. Automatic first down.
2: Automatic first down here for Vanderbilt and a chance to strike with 18 seconds to go, second quarter.
4: So a legal substitution was the one call.
2: Vanderbilt accepts the pass interference. Ball is at the 12. What a spot for Vandy. What a spot for Curtis. 18 seconds to go. They've got one timeout. Ball is at the plus 12. On first down and 10, three receivers right, one left. Shotgun snap, a drop back for Curtis. There's a blitz. He steps up, throws back right corner. It is Sherrill. Can he get it? Yes, sir. Yes, sir. Touchdown, Vanderbilt. In the first half, it's Curtis to Sherrill for sixth touchdown, Vandy.
4: I'd like to tell you it was a perfect pass, but frankly, Junior had gotten so wide open that it was keep it inside the field. just a really a good throw, put air under it, let the receiver go get it, but he kept it inside the hash mark.
2: Great job by Sherrill, his 14th career receiving touchdown, which brings junior Sherrill, the Nashville kid out of Lipscomb Academy, into Vanderbilt's top 10 all-time in receiving touchdowns. It is 17-6. Brock Taylor's extra point upcoming with 12 seconds left on the clock. And a good job by Curtis to stay in there with the blitz. Here's the snap, the hold by Ebel. The kick is up, and it is good. Well, we talk about absorbing the hits and standing in there. Vanderbilt gets the touchdown. Again, a really, really good rush by Popo Aguirre. Vanderbilt gets just enough of the blitz, and Curtis stands in there to throw the strike. A 12-yard pass from Curtis to Sherrill. Four plays, 45 yards. And Vanderbilt is back into today's game.
4: I mean, that's huge right there. To be able to take momentum into the half is just so incredible. And if you're Vanderbilt, get out here, kick it through the end zone if you can. And then, yeah, NC State's just going to take a knee.
2: Everything about this first half has tilted NC State until the two-minute timeout happened.
4: Well, and that's the change in mindset that Clark's instilled in these players.
5: Number 21 of the receiving team, changing his jersey number to 43. 21 to 43 of the receiving team.
2: I mean, Vanderbilt went to the locker room a season ago down by 10 versus Virginia Tech and flattened the Hokies in Blacksburg in the second half. He has instilled a mindset where we can always win this football game.
4: Yes, he absolutely has. Good is never going to be good enough for Clark Lee.
2: Here's the kickoff for Brock Taylor as Paylor's back deep for NC State from the 35. That is well struck by Brock. There is no doubt for the back of the end zone. Well, we'll see what NC State does. You would suspect it's take a knee, get to the halftime locker room. But 220 yards of total offense for NC State, 135 for Vanderbilt. It's still a 10-point advantage for NC State, but the doors have flipped the momentum, provided that NC State does, in fact, try to take a knee. C.J. Bailey breaks the huddle, and NC State will do just that. So Vanderbilt gets, as Bailey goes under center, takes the snap, takes the knee. That will bring us to the end of the first half on a scorching day here from Nashville. 17-7. Vanderbilt trails by 10. Here's Kev with Coach.
6: Water that way. We were able to overcome those there on the touchdown drive. We got to play better. We got to move our feet. We're not winning at the point of attack up front, and so we're holding. And so this is going to be an important drive coming out of the half. Obviously, it's great to score. It's great to gain the momentum, but we got to play better football.
3: Feel like the defense settled in a little bit as the half went along?
6: Yeah, I mean, the turnover to hold them to three was huge. Obviously, the two explosive touchdowns are just killer, you know. So we got to hold the line here defensively. We got to give our offense time to get in rhythm. Again, I thought the offense was able to punch through there at the end. That's huge. Big, big drive coming back in the second half.
3: Coach, thanks.
6: Thank you.
2: Kev, Coach, thank you so much. We'll step aside, come back in just a couple of seconds. You've got Jonah Weintraub back inside our network. Studio goes Vanderbilt, gets the 12-yard pass from Jared Curtis to Junior Sherrill to finish off the half. 17-7, NC State leads by 10. Back in just a moment on the Vanderbilt Sports Network from Learfield.
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0: The first half is in the books. Coming up, we'll analyze the first half of action, run down the halftime stats, and update the out-of-town scoreboard. 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
1: Hello, everyone, and welcome into the Network Studios. Jonah Weintraub, as mentioned, here for our halftime show where North Carolina State was up 17-0, but Vanderbilt scores right before the half. Junior Sherrill on a 12-yard touchdown catch to make the score 7-17, and the Doors get the ball back to start the second half. So this game far from over, and it looked like it was perhaps potentially going to get out of hand early on after NC State set the tone early. So now let's go through the stats of the first half, which for most of the first half heavily tilted in favor of the Wolfpack. Two touchdowns of 30-plus yards on the first two drives of the game for NC State. It was a 38-yard touchdown run on the opening drive by backup quarterback Will Wilson, who comes in for running opportunities. He had a 38-yard scamper into the end zone, and then a 30-yard touchdown pass from C.J. Bailey, the actual quarterback, the starter, to Keenan Jackson in the end zone, gave NC State the 17-0 lead. A little bit later in the second quarter, it was Kanoa Vanesset with a 24-yard field goal to finish off the scoring for the Pack. Mentioned that Curtis to Sherrill touchdown. Vanderbilt overall, Curtis 10 of 16 for 72 yards with the one touchdown. Does have an interception as well, but it was more of an arm punt to flip field position on the third down, and he fumbled the ball away as well. Curtis getting it done on the ground. He has 6 of the 11 carries for the Doors with 40 yards on the ground. That 19-yard scramble to set up the pass interference, which led to that touchdown to end the first half. Cedric Alexander with 3 carries for 17. MK Young not far behind with 2 carries for 6. That's the rushing attack for the Doors. 11 carries, 63 yards overall, just under 6 yards per carry. Sherrill with the team high 3 receptions for 19 yards and that touchdown. All 3 of his targets have been hauled in, including that long of 12 for the score. Some other receivers getting involved as well. Tristan Brown, the junior, 2 catches for 23 yards. Caleb Barnett, 2 catches for 11. MK Young out of the backfield, a pair of grabs for 10 yards. And last but not least, for the Doors, Cole Adams, the senior, has 1 grab for 9 yards. On the NC State side of things, C.J. Bailey, an efficient first half, 60% completion, 9 of 15 for 123 yards. And that touchdown pass on the ground, Bailey has 4 carries for 2 yards, but the leading player in terms of rushing yards for the Pack is Wilson. He had that 38-yard run for the first score of the game. Overall, 3 carries for 40 yards, so just 2 yards on 2 other carries besides that long score. Meanwhile, it's 9 carries and 30 yards for Duke Scott, the leading running back for NC State. Overall, as a team, the yardage still heavily tilted in favor of NC State, 221 to 135. On the ground, though, a little bit more even, 98 for the Pack, 63 for the Doors. But what's really hurt Vandy in the first half is the penalties. 7 penalties for 60 yards, including some crucial holding calls against the Doors' offensive line. Time of possession, 16 in minutes for NC State. For VU, 13:50. So, again, plenty of football left to play. And after that touchdown, again, talk about winning the middle 8, the first 4 of the second half, the ending 4 of the first half. And Vanderbilt has a chance to do just that, down 17-7, but gets the ball back to start the second half. We're going to take a step aside here on our halftime show, but be right back for a check-in on the out-of-town school board across the SEC and beyond. Don't go anywhere. 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
1: Vanderbilt trails NC State 17-7 at the half. Hello, everyone. Again, Jonah Weintraub with you. And we've gone over the numbers from the first 30 minutes at First Bank Stadium. So before we send you back out for adjustments in the second half, let's check out some scores from the SEC and beyond. Only one other game going on within the SEC right now, which is down in Fayetteville, where number two Georgia having no trouble with Arkansas. UGA up 31-3 through three quarters. The Dogs have been getting it done on the ground so far, outrushing the Hogs 244 yards to 10, all four touchdowns coming on the ground as well. And a pair of SEC games begin at 2:30 in about an hour or so. 10th ranked Alabama versus Florida State in Tuscaloosa, and 9th ranked Texas A&M versus Kentucky in College Station. Elsewhere in the top 25, Ohio State, number 6 in the country off that loss to Texas last week, is all over Kent State 42-0 midway through the third with 85 receiving yards on the day. Buckeyes wideout Jeremiah Smith has officially passed Michael Jenkins for the school record for most receiving yards in Buckeyes history. The junior is only a couple of games into his junior season and now has 2,900 yards and counting for his career to end Jenkins' 23-year reign atop that Buckeyes all-time receiving list. And then later tonight, of course, the marquee matchup in the SEC, number 7 LSU, number 8 Ole Miss at 6:30, and that won the first game for the Lane Kiffin era at LSU in the SEC against his former team in Ole Miss. All right, it's almost time for the third quarter in Nashville, so we're going to take another quick step aside before sending it back to Andrew, Norm, and Kevin. Don't go anywhere. 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

0: Welcome back to First Bank Stadium. Vanderbilt trails by 10, 17-7, but Vanderbilt gets a late touchdown strike with 12 seconds left on the clock. From Jared Curtis to Junior Sherrill to make this a competitive ball game. Going to the second half, Vanderbilt trails by 10. They get the football first. What is top of mind for you, North?
1: Well, if you look at it and say, all right, you had 27 offensive plays to 37 for your opponent. You had two turnovers, and your opponent has given up zero turnovers. You'd say this should be worse than a 17-7 game. I think what they've got to do is they're getting too much pressure on Jared Curtis when there are four or five guys rushing him. They've got to do a better job of just keeping them from being at Jared's feet, letting him settle in and make the throw, step into the throw. So I think if they can do that offensively, defensively, they're starting to play the stretch play much better, and I think that's made all the difference in this late first half.
0: And certainly for Vanderbilt, just to kind of put a point on it, because I know that you brought it up, but Clark brought it up during his conversation with Kev, to seven penalties for 60 yards for Vanderbilt in that first half. That has got to stay right there. They can't absorb anything, especially offensively.
1: Well, and you look at when the tide seemingly turned is when you started getting some penalties on NC State, and Vanderbilt marches down and get their seven. So instead of going down 17-0, they're down 10 points. They're getting the ball. Win that middle eight.
0: Well, they certainly won the first half of the middle eight. We'll see if they can win the second half of the middle eight in just a second. Curtis is 10 for 16, 72 yards, one touchdown, one interception. He is also Vanderbilt's top runner, six carries for 40 yards. And Vanderbilt has three catches, 19 yards, and a touchdown for Junior Sherrill, the 14th of his career, which brings him into Vanderbilt's top 10 all time in receiving touchdowns. That's pretty cool for someone that committed to this football program on its ascent and has been a huge part of it, Junior Sherrill. The senior from Nashville, Tennessee, out of Lipscomb Academy. We'll step aside, come back in just a second to Nashville, Tennessee. It is a hot one for sure, and Vanderbilt has work to do as we go to the second half. Back after this on the Vanderbilt Sports Network from Learfield.
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0: 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Vandy and NC State next Saturday starting at 10 on the Vanderbilt Sports Network from Learfield. Welcome back as we get set for the second half. Vanderbilt versus NC State. The Doors trail by 10 points, 17-7. As we get going with this second half, a couple of programming notes. Next home match for Vanderbilt soccer is October 2nd, 6 p.m. for Vandy and Kentucky. It's an exciting time for Vandy soccer. Just took down Texas A&M last night. Don't forget to check out Vanderbilt volleyball on Wednesday from Memorial. Vandy and Kentucky, 8 p.m. game time broadcast available on the SEC.

0: Network, but it's undefeated Vanderbilt at 9-0 versus number 4 Kentucky. Anders Nelson's old program helped the Wildcats win a national championship a couple of years ago and gets to test his new program, Vanderbilt against Kentucky on Wednesday. Andrew Allegretti here in the booth alongside Norman Jordan. Our fantastic crew, Kev Ingram down on the sideline, Todd Berry, Jake Lyman, Ladarius Robinson, and Jonah Weintraub back inside our network studios on a scorcher here in Nashville as the heat wave continues. Temperature at kickoff, 97 degrees.
1: It'll be big for Vanderbilt right here to come out and show that 7 points at the end of the half wasn't a fluke. They've got to figure out what buttons do I need to push to get my freshman quarterback into sync and get a rhythm going for this offense.
0: Fine set to kick things off here for NC State with those white uniforms and red helmets here today. Vanderbilt goes with black uniforms, black helmets, and white pants. So far, NC State, as we've talked about, they've got a kickoff problem because their typical kickoff guy is hurt. They have just tried to pop the football up. We'll see if they change that strategy here in the second half. Evan Hampton is back here for Vanderbilt at the 5-yard line. Again, our halftime score is 17-7. Vandy trails by 10 as they try to get this First Bank Stadium win streak to 10 games. Here's the kickoff from the 35. This one is drilled. Here's Evan Hampton at the goal line. He will return it at the 10, at the 15. Comes near sideline at the 20. Tries to turn the corner. Flag has been thrown. Hit out of bounds at the 26-yard line.
1: That flag is so far away from where the return was. And looks like the flag came down at about the 26-yard line, holding Vanderbilt.
0: Which will be Vanderbilt's 8th penalty here today. We'll hear from our referee in just a second. That's Mike Rose.
2: Trying to return, holding, defeating team number 24. Kenyon Tumpkin from the spot of the foul. First down.
0: That goes against Gabe Fields, one of the backup running backs for Vandy. Ball's at the 13-yard line. Here for Jared Curtis. 10 for 16. 72 yards. One touchdown, one interception in that first half. Running back is Seti. Has 3 carries so far today for 17 yards. On first down and 10 from the 13-yard line, driving left. There's a snap. It's a handoff for MK. Stretch play to the right at the 15. He's hit, drops. It's a pickup of 2 yards here for MK. Tackle is made by Teasdale, the safety.
1: Well, that's what happens when you got speed to burn. You constantly go to the sideline. I think right there he could have cut it up inside. Picked up, not a big gain, but 5 or 6, 7 yards.
0: So second down and 8 here for Vandy. Ball's at the minus 16-yard line. As Vanderbilt tries toward the north end zone, running back is Cedric Alexander. Under center here for Jared Curtis. 2 wide receivers right. There's the snap. It's a play action here for Curtis with a pocket. Steps up. He'll throw this deep. Looking for Junior Sherrill. Tries to adjust to the football. It goes through the fingertips. No flag has been thrown. It's incomplete at the 40. Coverage by Jaron Sensabaugh.
1: Yeah, the only thing that Junior could have done right there is find the ball earlier. If he finds it earlier, he can position his body to make the catch. As it was, he made a late adjustment, and it just went through his arms. But, it was almost impossible looking over your right shoulder, trying to bring it in right there.
0: So third down and 8. 60 seconds gone by third quarter. 2 wide receivers near sideline left. There goes Connor in motion left. A drop back for Curtis. There's a blitz. Quick throw near sideline. Looking for Connor. Goes up for the football off the fingertips. Incomplete at the 45. It's fourth down.
1: It would have been a heck of a catch, but it was a catchable ball. That was a really nice pass right there. Not a lot of separation between Connor and the defensive back, but enough. And I think he just pulled his eyes off the ball.
0: So fourth down. coverage once again with Sensabaugh. Nashville Kid went to Ensworth. Now, missed opportunity for Vanderbilt for sure. Three and out. Here comes Ebel. As Snow's back at the 35-yard line. The snap back. Here's Ebel. Low line drive kick. That's going to hit at the 40. It skips at the 35, at the 32. Rolls at the 30. Vanderbilt waits. Vanderbilt waits. And they stop the play at the 30-yard line. It's a 44-yard punt for Tyler Ebel. Here comes C.J. Bailey, 9 for 15. As Vanderbilt's offense takes just 1 minute, 14 seconds off the clock to open the third quarter.
1: Longwell's telling one of the officials, I was horse-collared on that coverage. And if Longwell says it, I'm going to take his word for it.
0: I tend to trust him. So first down and 10. Ball's at the 30. Shotgun formation with Scott to his right. Here's the snap to Bailey. Drops back. Vanderbilt tries to get some pressure. Bailey steps up, throws middle. It is caught. A sliding catch. Nice job by Province, the tight ends. First down picked up by NC State on the first play up to midfield.
1: And that's a smart read right there. Had a receiver out to his left covered and found the tight end. Good long pickup.
0: On first down and 10 at the minus 48-yard line. Snapping a handoff. It's Goss middle. Picks his spots. Vanderbilt's going to hit him at the 45. It's actually Scott's. Picks up about 6, maybe 7. Tackles made by Ricardo Jones and C.J. Hurd.
1: Yeah, good job that time by Scott. Kind of danced around and let the play develop on its own. And then just burst up in the hole. Picks up 9 after the spot.
0: Running back is Scott. 10 carries, 39 yards. There's the snap on second down and short. Handoff for Scott. Middle tries to move. The pile will stretch to the 41. And spotted at the 40-yard line. It's a first down pickup for NC State. Through the middle, Bryce Cowan gets the tackle.
1: And there's that we talked about in the first half, that having a 220-pound running back, Vanderbilt played that very well, but he's just got the power to burn and got that first down.
0: All right, so Vanderbilt trails by 10, 12, 17 to go third quarter. First drive for NC State. Vanderbilt went 3 and out on its opening drive of the third. Shotgun snap here for Bailey with a pocket weight. Steps up, throws middle. This is intercepted. It's Bryce Cowan. Oh, what a play by the linebacker. He drops back and intercepts the football at the 20. A massive play for Vandy's defense early in the third. Bryce Cowan, yes, sir.
1: What Cowan did that time is he got deeper than you'll normally see a linebacker get, and he just goes up and makes a play. Heads up play that time by the tight end Hunter Province to make sure he made the tackle right there, because if he didn't make the tackle, Bryce is bringing that ball back another 20 yards.
0: Well, for Vanderbilt, that's the third interception of the season, one by Daniels, one by Marcel Heights, and one by Bryce Cowan. Big time stuff, his second career interception. We'll step aside, come back in just a moment. Vandy's football trailing by 10 back after this on the Vanderbilt Sports Network from their field.
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0: What's up? This is former Vandy quarterback Jordan Rogers, and you're listening to Commodores Football on the Vanderbilt Sports Network from Learfield.
1: Last time Vanderbilt took down NC State was 2012, a big game for Jordan Rogers in the Music City Bowl. Our score 17-7, Vanderbilt trails by 10. Let's check in once again to the sideline with Kev.
2: Yeah, I thought it was a really interesting history note in the NC State game notes about how few games they played in the state of Tennessee. That bowl game over at what is now Nissan Stadium, of course, they played here at Vanderbilt in 1946, I believe it was. The last time they played a regular season game in the state of Tennessee was 1948 when they played at Chattanooga. So they haven't visited very many times. Big interception by Bryce Callen there just a moment ago to get Vanderbilt the football back. Talking to Nick Rinaldi this week just about the camaraderie of that linebacker core and a couple of the veteran guys he's played with for a long time. He said, yeah, me and Brian Longwell, Bryce Callen, it's been really fun to kind of grow together along their careers and what has made up just an outstanding group of linebackers for this Vanderbilt defensive unit.
1: Yeah, Kev, thank you so much. Second career interception for Bryce Callen.
3: Chattanooga is really close to Georgia and North Carolina, so maybe they thought they were going to Georgia or North Carolina.
1: I think they were trying to avoid Tennessee. On first down and 10 from the minus 17-yard line. Shotgun snap. It's a quick throw. It's a slant caught by Connor at the 25-yard line. Breaks a tackle. Dropped at the 27. It's a 9-yard pickup to the tight end. Tackle is made by Jackson Vick. Good slant play. Second down and short. As Vanderbilt goes fast, the running back is Lassiter, hip left of Curtis. Three receivers right. Bryson Coleman left. There's a snap. It's a quick throw. It goes to Coleman. It is bobbled and dropped at the 30. Drops have been an issue in practice for Vanderbilt. That has been cleared throughout the course of the fall. It pops up right there. Third down and one. And Coleman comes out. That's probably not a surprise.
3: Yeah, that ball's got to be caught right there. And, I mean, it's real simple. What happens is you don't watch the ball all the way in. You see it get about 2 or 3 feet from your hand. You start looking around and see, can I make a move right here?
1: So third down and one here for Vanderbilt from the 27-yard line. Pistol formation with Lassiter. There's the snap to Curtis. It's a handoff for Lassiter. He is bouncing near sideline, tries to find some space. There is NC State. They force him out of bounds. It's a loss on the play, and it's fourth down. Forced out by Royal.
3: You get a few boo-birds from that call. You know, Lassiter's got the speed at 5'8", 188, but, you know, when you're that close to the first down, you almost want a power guy. And, frankly, if I've got Cedric Alexander, the guy that can just do everything.
1: Here's Snow to return at the 35-yard line. Eagles back at the 10. There's the snap, and Ebol steps into one. Low line drive kick that's going to spin. Far sideline takes a Vandy kick out of bounds close to the 40. Officially spotted at the 44-yard line. Brings us to a ton of the field.
3: Yeah, the flag.
1: All right, we do have a flag back at the 24-yard line. It's a 32-yard punt by Ebol. Goes against Vanderbilt. We'll see if we can get the call before we step aside.
4: Legal formation, more than four players in the backfield. 5-yard penalty added to the end of the kick. It'll be first down.
1: So a 32-yard kick becomes 27. We'll step aside back in just a moment here for NC State. Vandy trails by 10. Back after this, 10:52 to go third quarter on the Vanderbilt Sports Network from Learfield.
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2: Let's pause very quickly for 10 seconds. Station identification on the Vanderbilt Sports Network from Learfield. NC State football at midfield. Vanderbilt trails by 10, 17-7. In the shotgun here for C.J. Bailey. Running back is Duke Scott. Has 42 yards so far today. On first down, there's a snap, play action, quick throw left. It is caught by Jackson. Forced out of bounds at the 45 by Caden Daniels. It's a pickup of 6 yards.
3: And really got to give credit to NC State, to their offensive coordinator, and just play calling, because they're keeping Vanderbilt out of rhythm today. Right there, you throw first down, just a short, easy completion on a 6 yard out. So you're sitting at second and fourth. Great position to be in.
2: Well, no Martell Height on the field at the moment for Vandy. Corners are Matthews and Daniels. Vanderbilt with a safety blitz. Bailey steps up. He throws. It is caught. That is Douglas at the 25. Tackle is made by Vanderbilt. It's a first down pickup. That is Ricardo Jones that makes the play for Vanderbilt. But it's a chunk play for NC State as the Wolfpack goes fast. 22 yards. In the shotgun here for Bailey. Inside the 25. Snap and a handoff. Duke Scott. He's met at the line of scrimmage by Rinaldi. Drags him forward and picks up 4. What a huge difference Duke Scott is. It's an extra 2 yards on every carry.
3: Officials have got to make sure those chains are set before the play gets run. They were still putting them in place after the ball was snapped.
2: So second down and 5 officially here. Running back is Goss, the junior, 5'11", 217 pounds out of Florida. In the shotgun for Bailey. Inside the red zone for NC State. Vanderbilt trails by 10. Vanderbilt shows blitz. 2 wide receivers for the pack. Play clock is at 4. It's at 3. It's at 2. There's the snap for Bailey. It's a bit low. There's pressure. Throw short. It is caught by Goss in space at the 20. What a stiff arm. Ricardo Jones is forced out of bounds with Goss. A couple of flags have been thrown.
3: Maybe 2 face masks.
2: As the conversation continues near sideline, it was at the point of attack there at the 15-yard line where those flags were thrown. There's been a ton of penalties here today. 9 for Vanderbilt, 3 of them for NC State. Here's the call.
4: 2 fouls on the play, both on the defense. Personal foul, face mask. Defense number 7, penalties declined. Personal foul, forced call, a tackle, number 7. That penalty will be enforced after distance to the goal. First down.
3: Yeah, well, there was another face mask, but it was by the receiver. Put out his arm to stiff arm and got the face mask of Vanderbilt defender.
2: Ball goes to the 6. 9:06 to go. Third quarter. Running back is Goss. In the shotgun here for Bailey. 2 receivers left. There's the snap. It's a play action. Bailey waits. He throws middle. It is caught. It's a touchdown. That was relatively easy versus Jordan Matthews as Keenan Jackson, his second receiving touchdown of the ball game. New score is 23-7.
3: Yeah, and really what made that play work that time is that Bailey stayed with the fake and then pulled the ball and gave plenty of time coming across the middle, pretty much on a slant because they were so close to the end zone, and touchdown.
2: Well, 5 plays, 51 yards, 2 minutes off the clock. It's a 6-yard strike from Bailey to Jackson. It's the second time these two have connected here today. 14 for 21, 181 for Bailey here today. Extra point is up, and it's good. So Vanderbilt trails once again by 3 scores. And Clark is just all over Ricardo Jones. A transfer from Clemson.
3: Well, Vanderbilt's got to answer right here.
2: I will say, yes, there's no doubt. This is a lot of penalties on Vanderbilt, and I'm sure they have committed them. penalties, I think, tend to happen when there's a talent disadvantage for one side. That's not the case for Vanderbilt. Or when you're tired. Vanderbilt is so well conditioned, but you wonder a little if the heat is a factor in the way that Vanderbilt has played. Clark talks so much to try to rise above that sort of stuff, but when you're a step slow, that's when penalties happen. And Clark does such a great job managing all of the hydration and rest and all of that sort of stuff. Here's the kick by Vincetz. That one is through the back of the end zone. It was Junior Sherrill after Evan Hampton had two questionable returns. I don't know. I'm spitballing a little bit, but we'll see what the offense can do.
3: I mean, the offense has got to find an answer right now. And one of the big answers is if you've got Jared Curtis back there throwing the football, you've got to keep people off his feet. They're getting too close to him. He can throw the ball to an open receiver if he has enough time.
2: Well, first down and 10 here for Vanderbilt. Balls at the 25. Trailing 24-7 versus NC State. There's the snap. It's a handoff middle. Right through the middle here for Vanderbilt. There goes Seti, tripped up at the 40-yard line. That's the fourth carry of the game for Cedric Alexander. It goes for 17 yards, which doubles his total.
3: Yeah, that was a great tackle that time. Sorry to be talking about NC State, but Brian Nelson came up from his safety position. Said he looked like he was going to go back left and went back to his right, and it's just a one-on-one situation. Nelson did a great job after a really good run by Seti.
2: Running back once again is Cedric Alexander. On first down and 10 from the minus 42, driving left for Vandy. Connor's in the backfield. There's the snap. It's a delayed handoff for Cedric Alexander. Stays on his feet, spun down at the 45-yard line. Nice pick up, 3, maybe 4 yards. And it's second down.
3: Got a flag. Another.
4: Personal foul, face mask, defense from the 31. 59 seconds to be added to the end of the run. Automatic first down.
3: Again, that's when Vanderbilt made their move last time, was when they started getting some penalty yards. They need the free yards that they're getting, and you've got to take advantage of it.
2: And so that goes against Bailey Benson, the sophomore from Covington, Georgia. Again, NC State is without one of its best players defensively, A.J. Richardson, a linebacker, but that crew has still been really good, led by Popo Aguirre. First down at 10 from the plus 40. Running back is Cedric Alexander, hip left. M.K. Young's in motion left. There's a snap, play action. There's a pump fake, Junior. There's a quick throw down the near sideline. This is, yes, Tristan Brown.
3: I hope they don't look at it.
2: It is caught by Brown at the 6-yard line. And Vanderbilt goes fast. Pickup of 34.
3: Hit his right foot in. They could look at it and say, did he have full control? But Vanderbilt run a play.
2: Goal to go for Vanderbilt from the 7. Driving left. Shotgun here for Curtis. Alexander hip left. Two wide receivers right. MK slot left. MK's in motion back right. There's the snap. It's a handoff for MK racing toward the pylon left. Did he get there? What's the call?
3: Sure.
2: He is short by a yard. At the 1-yard line. Goal to go for Vanderbilt from the 1 on the carry for MK. Forced out of bounds by Royal.
3: Here we get another look at it on the replay.
4: Royal on the field, the runner was.
2: That's a touchdown.
3: That's a touchdown.
4: Plays under further review.
3: Yep. You get that pylon like that.
2: It is not even close, guys. It is 100% a touchdown.
3: You could see when the official that made the call was a little hesitant. And I'm pretty sure that one.
2: I mean, he whacks the now he does whack the pylon with his offhand.
3: But in that theoretical world, as the goal line goes all the way through,
2: the football, I think, still has to cross the goal line. So the question is, did MK get the left hand with the football past the goal line? Let's see if we can check in with Kev. I know you're close down there, Kev. All right, let's get the call here from Mike Roach.
4: After further review, number 22 reaches out and touches the pylon with the football. It is a touchdown.
2: So a touchdown Vanderbilt after the review. Second consecutive week that Vanderbilt gets a touchdown after the review. Nice strike from Curtis to Brown. Sets the whole thing up. MK Young gets the touchdown rush. That's his first of the season and 10th of his career. A 7-yard rush for MK. Now Vanderbilt strikes quickly. 6:55 to go here in the third.
3: If you're a coach, you make note of that when he got close to the goal line, he got in. You've got to understand what players can do that, what players can't do that.
2: Extra point here for Brock Taylor. There's the snap, the hold from Ebel. It is up. It is good. And Vanderbilt is within 10 once again. Top of the field will step aside. So Vanderbilt, after giving up the touchdown, bounces back and gets 7 of its own from MK Young. Back after this on the Vanderbilt Sports Network from Learfield.
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0: Welcome back as Vanderbilt gets four plays, 75 yards, 1:49 off the clock. A 7-yard run by M.K. Young, the first of the season for Vanderbilt's senior running back out of Midland, Texas. 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Let's quickly check in with Kev. What you got down there on the sideline, my man?
1: Yeah, just trying to stay cool down here. As we talked about earlier, I mean, the temperature is way over 100 degrees on the turf. But what a big answer for Vanderbilt after the NC State touchdown. Commodores again get back within 10. You got all kinds of time left in this game, but it's got to get stops. Got to get that momentum on your side, and still a lot of football to be played.
2: Number 21 on the receiving team is changing.
0: Yeah, Kev, thank you so much. As Justin Dewars will do the kickoff here for Vandy. That is a typical rotation for Vanderbilt special teams. Running back Paler is back for NC State at the goal line. Kickoff for Dewars from the 35. Swings that right foot, spins the football down the field and through the back of the end zone. So a touchback here for Dewars. Pepsi is made for football watching. Pepsi, the official soft drink of Vanderbilt University.
3: When you talk about having substitutions on a hot day like this, really the only two that I've noticed that haven't had anybody come in for them are the two linebackers between Longwell and Rinaldi.
0: Well, defensively, Vanderbilt has five tackles from C.J. Hurd, five tackles from Rinaldi, and five tackles from the freshman star, Mason Lewis. Running back is Scott. It's hip left of C.J. Bailey from the 25-yard line, driving right. Shotgun snap, it's a play action. Bailey steps up in the pocket. Vanderbilt has some pressure, rolls near sideline. Bailey at the 20, tries to turn the corner, tracked down by Nick Rinaldi, forced out of bounds, and picks up 2 yards on the play.
3: Yeah, I'm sure C.J. Bailey is not used to being run down by a linebacker. I mean, Rinaldi just has that burst.
0: He is so fast, leads Vanderbilt in career sacks, up to 13 of those. Second down and 8 for NC State, 6:38 to go, third quarter. Vanderbilt trails by 10, 24-14. Running back once again is Scott. One wide receiver near sideline right. One wide receiver far sideline left on second down. Shotgun snap here for Bailey. He's got a pocket, climbs the pocket, throws. It is caught. And shaken up is a Vanderbilt Commodore. That's Martell Heights as the helmet of Robinson came off on the play. Martell does get up.
3: Yeah, he's coming off. He's hurt his right shoulder.
0: Third down and 1. We'll see if they go to Wilson. They do. Backup quarterback, 6'1", 227. Has a 38-yard rushing touchdown so far today. Running back Johnson in the game. 4 for 8 on third downs for NC State. 3rd and 1 from the 34. Driving right. Needs the 35. A whistle and timeout taken by NC State. Dave Doran takes the timeout.
2: NC State takes its first timeout of the half. It'll be a 30-second timeout.
3: Again, he didn't like what he saw Vanderbilt line up in, so he wanted to talk it over with his team. And that's really pretty good head coaching. When you see you've got a big, big play like this, you want to make sure you've got the right play, so burn one of your three timeouts.
0: He's been a good head coach for NC State. They have made a bowl game in 11 of his 13 seasons. The best was probably 2017. They finished second in the ACC Atlantic when they still had divisions, won the Sun Bowl. A former head coach at Northern Illinois and linebackers coach at Wisconsin, where at one point he mentored then linebacker coach Clark Lee. Clark talked about that a little bit this week. Went to Madison and talked football with Dave Doran a handful of years ago when he was still at South Dakota. It is still Will Wilson. Running back is still Johnson. 3rd down and 1. They're in the shotgun this time. Extra blocking left side. From the 34, there's the snap. It's Wilson up the middle. Vanderbilt is going to try to stuff him, going to try to push him back. There's Longwell.
3: He's short.
0: Let's see where they're going to spot the football.
3: Short.
4: Looks like it's going to be an inch short. Will they punt the football or will they go for it? Longwell makes the tackle on Wilson as he just waits, waits, waits. And eventually they get Wilson just a half yard short.
3: They're going.
4: Big play. Really big play here today. Fourth down and inches. NC State 1-for-1. On Vanderbilt so far.
3: If I'm Vanderbilt defensively, I'm going to try to get some penetration right here. I'm just taking everybody. Got to play man coverage, but everybody in a gap.
4: Play clock is at 5. It's still Wilson. There's the snap. He comes up the middle. Vanderbilt is going to try to stuff him. Oh, he falls forward. It might be enough for a first down for Wilson. It's just the quarterback spinning enough to lead on the play.
3: That's a good play by Wilson right there. He made that second effort because Vanderbilt did a great job of stuffing that offensive line.
4: Tackle made by Kalenge.
3: Now the mark where they spotted the ball, where the side or the line judge came in. Anyway, enough of that.
4: NC State 307, 206 for Vanderbilt. Total yards. 4:30 to go, third quarter. Vanderbilt trails by 10. On first down, it's a stretch play left here for Goss. Vanderbilt gets there, and they just wrap him up. What a play. It's Hayden Bray gets the arm out and drags down Goss.
3: Yeah, that's a big-time play right there. Bray just working down the line, gets Goss as he's going sideways instead of turning upfield.
4: Well done by Hayden Bray, Oklahoma transfer. Picked up a half a sack versus Austin Peay. On second down and 11, drop back here for Bailey. Quick throw near sideline. Vanderbilt has it diagnosed, and they got him. Oh, it's Ricardo Jones in the backfield. They take down Victor Snow.
3: That's a big-time play right there. Ricardo Jones, it's a little screen coming in behind the offensive lineman. Jones dodges the block and makes the tackle all at once. That's a big-time play.
4: 4-for-9 on third downs for NC State. Third down and 12. Ball's at the 34. NC State needs the 46. Shotgun here for C.J. Bailey with Goss to his left. He drops back. Vanderbilt sends pressure. Quick throw short. It's caught by Goss at the 35. At the 40-yard line, Vanderbilt gives up the first down. Oh, no. They throw the screen, and Goss has it forced out of bounds by Jones.
3: Yeah, right there. Jordan Matthews has got to do a better job. He came across the top, got himself in good position, but he just went helmet to helmet instead of locking up, making the tackle. Sorry to call you out on that, Jordan.
4: That's a big play, a huge play for NC State. 225, I should say 252 to go here in this third quarter. Ball's at the 47, needed 12, got 13 on the screen to Goss. First down at 10. Vandy trails by 10 points. And a flag has been thrown. The play clock at 0. Did they take a timeout or delay of game? Which one?
2: Before the play clock expired, NC State takes its second timeout of the half.
4: Well, would love for that timeout to cost NC State at some point. At this point, it saves them 5 yards.
3: Yeah, that's twice. They did the same thing in the first half. They burned their timeouts early. Of course, they went in with a 10-point lead at halftime, too.
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3: And, again, Vanderbilt doing a good job with their bigs, the defensive linemen, shuffling in and out, keeping fresh people out there.
4: Wonder if Capers can make a play, guys. He's been a little bit of a no-show here today. Massive game last week versus Delaware. Had 4 tackles for losses. On first down and 10 from the 47. NC State is certainly good, so that's a huge part of it. Here's the snap. Bailey drops back, looks left, he throws. It is caught by Goss, and Vanderbilt is ready. Good open field tackle that time. Looks like Lewis. Well, that is a huge reason why Mason Lewis, the freshman out of Queen Creek, Arizona, has been playing. Had a tackle first career game versus Austin Peay, and he's been a factor at Star.
3: Yeah, he does a good job of closing that gap while the ball's in the air. Not in perfect position, but I mean, really made a good move and good open field tackle.
4: 2 minutes to go, third quarter. Vanderbilt trails 24-14. The touchdown here in the second half for Vanderbilt was M.K. Young. Empty backfield here for Bailey Manson. Motion, that's Scott near sideline. On the drop back, a quick throw. It goes to Scott at the 45, at the 50. Lowers the shoulder. Vanderbilt pursues and depletes him. That is Cowan. It picks up two, maybe three. So third down and medium.
3: We got third and seven right here. Big play for Vanderbilt defense. Get the call in.
4: From midfield here for Bailey. 5 for 10 so far today for NC State on third down. Needs the 43. Ball is back at the 49. Shotgun for Bailey. Play clock is at 10. He takes the snap. Vanderbilt rushes four. Bailey climbs the pocket. He throws. It is incomplete. Vanderbilt pursues. Knocks it down. It's Caden Daniels. Got in front of that throw as the pressure with four started to close in on Bailey.
3: Very good, Andrew.
4: Thank you, sir.
3: I like the way you saw that. Vanderbilt only rushed four people, but Bailey felt those four coming in on him and got a little bit happy feet, threw the ball short, and almost picked off Vanderbilt.
4: Okay, a note here for Vanderbilt as Cole Adams goes back to return this punt. Martell Height has been seen going to the locker room after that tough collision a couple of plays ago. Walters back to punt at the 35, Adams at the 10. There's the snap to Walter. Steps into it at the 40. Lets this one fly here for Adams, and he lets that sail over his head and through the end zone. So Vanderbilt takes that one out to the 20. 1:02 to go here in the third quarter. We will have to track on Martell Heights. That is a massive part of Vanderbilt's defense for sure. But he has been seen going to the locker room.
3: Yeah, Cole Adams, didn't he return some punts for Alabama last year?
4: He sure did. Not a ton, but he did a little bit. A cousin of former Vanderbilt quarterback Mackenzie Adams.
3: Very good.
4: Okay. Here comes Jared Curtis, 12 of 21. 114, one touchdown. That went to Junior Sherrill to end the first half. One interception. Ball's at the 20-yard line. Running back is MK. As well as Evan Hampton. MK slot right. Hampton's in the backfield from the 20-yard line. 1:02 to go. Third quarter, Vanderbilt trails by 10. First play, it's the quarterback through the middle. He is hit and sandwiched as they flatten Curtis at the 23-yard line. Powerful tackle by A.J. Prim, a senior from Alabama.
3: It's all right. That's a play that you can burn for 2 or 3 yards. It makes the North Carolina defense play it straight up.
4: So second down and 7. Clock at 34 seconds to go, third quarter. Shotgun here for Curtis at the 23. Takes the snap. It's a rush of 5. Jared Curtis starts to take off. He jukes one player and tackles at the 24-yard line. Vanderbilt fans want a flag. So does the sideline. Nothing is coming on, I think, what they thought was a late hit on Curtis. It's a pickup of 1, third down and 6. 12 seconds to go in the quarter.
3: Well, to be perfectly honest, I wouldn't have thrown a flag on that either. He pulled up and didn't really make a lot of contact with Jared.
4: That brings us to the end of the third quarter as we hit triple digits. So, we'll step aside, come back in just a moment. Vanderbilt trails by 10. They have not, by any means, played a perfect game. But they have got a chance with a third down at 6 upcoming. We'll step aside fourth quarter after this on the Vanderbilt Sports Network from their field.
5: And now for a little something you might not have known, brought to you by the Tennessee Lottery. The British Guiana 1 cent magenta stamp from 1856 is regarded as the rarest stamp in the world and once sold at auction for nearly $9.5 million. And here's something else you might not have known. 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Now, that's a whole lot of coin. 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
6: 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He's got room. He's going to score.
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0: This is men's basketball coach Mark Byington, and this is Vanderbilt Football. Go Dors.
1: Welcome back to Tennessee Lottery. It's proud to have raised nearly $8 billion in support education programs in our state. Today's Hope Scholar Athlete of the Game is Grace Sierra Mataro from the swimming program. 24-14, Vanderbilt trails by 10, has a third down and six upcoming. Once again, let's check in with Kev. What's going on?
2: Yeah, real quick, we heard Coach Byington there just a moment ago. Vanderbilt basketball play an exhibition game 1 week from tomorrow in Charleston against Virginia. It's going to be an outdoor game at a tennis stadium there, and hopefully the temperature will maybe be a little lower than it is here. I'm not holding my breath, though. As far as this Vanderbilt football team, all right, we got 15 minutes to go here. Things have not gone especially well throughout the day. Still have a chance to erase all that. You're only down 10 points going to the fourth. You still have an opportunity. A couple scores here, a couple stops, and you might like the result at the end of this 15-minute period.
1: Yeah, Kev, thank you so much. Norm, we've been talking about trying to find that consistent string to pull. It's been difficult offensively here for Vanderbilt. There have been a lot of flashes for sure. Is there something that stands out as the most consistent string to pull so far today?
3: Oh, wow. You got me on that one, Andrew. Oh. I think Jared back there, when he's got people not at his feet, when the people aren't rushing him, I think has been really good about spreading the ball around. But so many times he's been having a short step to make the throws.
1: Big third down and six to start off this fourth quarter. Ball's at the 24. Vanderbilt needs the 30. Shotgun snap for Curtis. They'd roll the pocket near sideline. He's got pressure. Throws deep down the near sideline looking for Sherrill. Oh, they've got him at the 40. It's caught by Junior Sherrill. Matched up with Sensabaugh. Pushed out of bounds. That's a five-star play.
3: That's a five-star play because he got interfered with as well. I mean, I was shocked when they didn't bring a penalty out.
1: A 38-yard completion as they rolled the pocket, and Curtis chucked it deep. From the 38-yard line, shotgun formation by himself for Curtis, takes the snap. It's a rush of four, quick throw back left. It is caught by Coleman at the 20 and going out of bounds. Nice pickup by Vanderbilt. That one's going to go. Nice first down, almost 20 yards. It goes for 18. Tackle by Sensabaugh.
3: Yeah, really good job that time of Jared because he knew he had to get rid of the ball in a hurry to get Coleman out there. Vanderbilt was trying to substitute.
1: Boy, they've got problems, huh? With 23 seconds left on the play clock. Drop back here for Curtis. Steps up, throws left. It is. Did he catch it? No. Incomplete, looking for Seti, who says, take a look at that one.
3: I think Seti had it.
1: If Seti says that, I tend to believe Cedric.
4: Second down.
1: They say incomplete second down.
3: Well, I think I talked about that a couple of weeks ago. It's really difficult when you're the receiver. Yeah, it hit the ground.
1: Did not catch it. On second down and 10, the drop back here for Curtis with pressure. He steps up, throws, incomplete. A flag has been thrown. This might be a late hit on NC State for clobbering Curtis. Tried the jump pass and got clobbered as he threw it.
4: Personal foul, roughing the passer, defense, number 99.
1: A.J. Prim, the defensive tackle, gets called 6'2", 300. That is a lot to land on the freshman, regardless of how big Jared Curtis is.
3: Yeah, well, this is the keys to the kingdom for Vanderbilt today, getting those penalties. They're, for some reason, able to make
1: that
3: something
1: looks like
3: happen.
1: Sorry, I didn't mean to interrupt. I'm sorry. That looks like targeting, too.
3: I think he blew his whistle. I thought maybe they were going to look at that.
1: That's a launch. Goal to go from the 10 here for Vanderbilt. Running back is Cedric Alexander in the shotgun, hip left with Curtis. NC State shows blitz. They will. Drop back for Curtis. They throw. It's Seti. He's got it. Left side. It's a touchdown. He can stroll for six for the Dors. Cedric Alexander from Jared Curtis from 10 yards out. It's a one-score game.
3: And Jared made sure he went back to the guy that got the penalty and whispered in his ear. Right there, Jared gets that touchdown because he knew, I've got people coming all over me. I've got to get rid of this ball in a hurry. Cedric slipped out there, nobody on him. Jared got rid of it. Easy walk in for the touchdown.
1: That is the sixth career receiving touchdown for Cedric Alexander, the 29th total of his career. And Vanderbilt is within one score, 24-20, extra point pending. Play clock at 13 as Brock Taylor paces off the extra point. There's the snap, the hold, the kick. It is UBEX, 24-21. Vanderbilt is within a field goal, 14-11. To go in today's ball game, we'll step aside. Vanderbilt gets a sixth play, 80-yard drive, thanks to a huge 38-yard strike from Curtis to Sherrill on third down. Back in just a moment after this on the Vanderbilt Sports Network from their field.
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11: 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First SEC game of the day done today. It's 45-17, the final score. Number 2, Georgia, taking down Arkansas on the road. And two more games about to get underway between number 9, Texas A&M, and Kentucky in College Station, and number 10, Alabama, and Florida State in Tuscaloosa. Now back to Nashville for the rest of the fourth quarter with Andrew and the rest of the guys.
1: Jonah, thank you so much. So Vanderbilt gets the 10-yard strike from Curtis to Alexander. Six plays, 80 yards. And about 2 minutes off the clock, 24-21. Vanderbilt trails by 3. The kickoff from the 35 from Justin Duers. Tries this near sideline and through the back of the end zone for a touchback. Well, 322 total yardage for NC State. 276 here for Vanderbilt. Penalties have been a story. 10 for Vanderbilt, 81 yards. 5 for 55 for NC State. Time of possession, 26 minutes for NC State, 20 minutes for Vanderbilt. Which feels like a factor on a 100-degree day here in Nashville.
12: Well, as an offense, former offensive player, we used to always tell the defense, we'll go do three and out. We'll come right back out.
1: You're fine with it.
12: Yeah.
1: I think the defense is too. Running back is Scott. Ball's at the 25. On the drop back for Bailey with a pocket. He waits. He looks. He throws. It is incomplete. It is bobbled. And it is dropped at the 45-yard line by Ricardo Jones. That was Daniels and Jones trying to play the volleyball tip drill and just couldn't catch it.
12: Yeah, Daniels had about 3 shots at it right there. Ball just bouncing around. It's not an easy catch. If you get one hand on it and you get it bouncing in the air like that, you kind of go hyperactive and want to grab it real quickly.
1: Well, for the first time, First Bank Stadium has come alive. On second down and 10 from the 25, drop back here for Bailey. Steps up, he waits, he throws middle. This is incomplete. A flag has been thrown on Matthews. Looking for JoJo Schrader, and Matthews will pick up the pass interference call.
12: Yeah, I think that's the right call.
4: Moving on the field is an incomplete pass. Pass interference, defense, number 6. 15-yard penalty, automatic, first down.

0: Joey times it perfectly and knocks it away from Snow.
1: I tell you, the offense that looks more out of sync right now is NC State.
0: Well, Vanderbilt has done a good job, a better job in this second half, mixing up the looks, I think, for Bailey.
1: Yeah.
0: All right, so a note from Kevin that Martella's back on the sideline, not on the field just yet. Second down and 10. And the shotgun here for Bailey from the 40-yard line. Vanderbilt will blitz with Jones. Bailey steps up. He throws. It is caught. But what a tackle. C.J. Hurd at the 44-yard line. DeCletes Douglas just shot out of a cannon.
1: Yeah, that's a good job. Coming up from your safety position and covering the man short at 4 yards, that's a really good quick read.
0: What is the call for Steve Gregory, defensive coordinator, on a critical 3rd and 6? 90 seconds gone, fourth quarter at midfield. NC State needs the 50. They're at the 44. Trips receivers left. Shotgun for Bailey. Man's in motion. That's Jackson. There's the shotgun snap. Vanderbilt will blitz. Quick throw. They've got it at the 50. It's a first down. It's caught by Douglas. NC State will hold on to the football and converts. They have hooked up well with the tight end on Vanderbilt's blitzes. Tackled by Daniels.
1: Yeah, right there. That's a good read by C.J. Bailey. He saw he had too many men coming. Had to get rid of it in a hurry. Tight end's always a good place to go with that.
0: Well, third downs have treated NC State well here today. 6 for 12. Ball's at the plus 45. One sack so far today for Vanderbilt. That was Nick Rinaldi back in the first half. There's a pistol formation. Snap, a stretch play right for Duke Scott. Vanderbilt will swallow. He drags forward. Goodness, these running backs are good at the extra 1 yard when nothing is there. It's second down and 9.
1: Yeah, that's where being about 20 pounds heavier than the typical running back helps.
0: Tackle is made by Mason Lewis. He has been Vanderbilt's top tackler here today. The freshman from Arizona has 8 tackles. Not what you want when your defensive back is your top tackler, but he's played well. On second down and 9, 2 receivers left, 1 right. There's a snap. It's bobbled by Bailey. Rolls toward the right. Tries to step up. Breaks free. Slides and dives forward at the 39. So third down is upcoming and 4. Tackle is made by Nick Rinaldi as Bailey shook one tackler.
1: And Vanderbilt consistently bringing in different bigs. They'll leave them in 2 or 3 plays and bring somebody else in, which keeps them fresh to make the rush on Bailey. And Bailey that time pulls it down. Gets a good gain.
0: This is 4-down territory, by the way, guys.
1: When you got Will Wilson as your backup quarterback.
0: Yes. 3rd down and 4 from the 39. Needs the 35. There's the shotgun snap here for Bailey. Steps up, throws right. It is caught by Jackson at the 25 and tackled by Ricardo Jones. Pickup of 14.
1: Well, it didn't take long looking at film to realize C.J. Bailey's one of the best slant passers in the entire country. And I've talked about it for years now. If you can run that slant right there, you're going to keep the linebackers honest, or you're going to catch them where they can't make a play.
0: Let's see if Vanderbilt can force a turnover or hold them to a field goal for Vincent. Big moment defensively, 10:36 to go, fourth quarter. Vanderbilt has trailed the entirety of today's game. Back is Scott at the 25-yard line, driving left toward the north end zone. There's the snap for Bailey. He's going to hand it off for Scott. Finds a slice and a sliver of a hole, but it's shut down by Longwell. Picks up 2 yards. Nice tackle by the kid from Lipscomb Academy.
1: Well, that's good defense that time by Vanderbilt. I didn't see the 2-yard gain, but I did see about a yard. I guess I better stop with my opinion on that.
0: We have feelings. That's okay. 15 for 49 for Scott. Running back is Goss on this play. He's got 27 yards. In the shotgun formation for Bailey, 2nd down and 8. 2 receivers left. Goss in motion now, hip right of Bailey. There's the snap. Vanderbilt brings pressure once again. They will hit him. There's a throw deep near sideline. It is caught. A flag was thrown anyway as Kalenge got there late. It's a touchdown for NC State. It goes.

0: goes to Jackson for the third time.
1: Well, that's exactly what Vanderbilt did not need.
0: All of this was so close to an interception for Daniels or Jones on the first play of the drive. Instead, it goes for 75.
2: Personal foul, roughing the passer. Defense number 17. A penalty being forced on the kickoff.
0: Again, it forced on the kickoff there for Kalenge. Certainly got there late. Again, Vanderbilt has trailed wire to wire. That was Martell Hype back in the game on coverage, by the way, with Jackson. It could not catch up. Extra point here for Vincennes. It is good. Okay, so timeout. We'll step aside back in a moment. 31-21. 9:35 to go, fourth quarter. Back in a second after this on the Vanderbilt Sports Network from their field.
3: Hey, what kind of number 17?
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7: In the SEC, it just means more. 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It's that intangible thing that happens when 16 schools raise the bar as one. 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
2: 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First Downs for Vanderbilt, 14-23 for NC State. As NC State is trying to take down an SEC team on the road in a regular season game for the first time since 1991 versus South Carolina. Dave Dorn is 0-6 in non-conference regular season matchups against the Power Four. That's very specific, that statistic. But the last time that NC State took down one of those teams, regular season, Power Four, non-conference, 2002 against Texas Tech. This is from the 50 because of the penalty from Kalenge.
3: Definitely watch for the pooch.
2: The kick by Vincent. Just going to drill it. Clanks off one of the Pepsi LED signage. And Vanderbilt takes over at the 25 in a must-have moment for the freshman, Jared Curtis.
3: Well, that one made no sense at all to me. They've been practicing the pooch kick because of all the things that they've gained. What, the first two were pooch kicks that they kicked off?
2: And they just gave up on that.
3: I mean,
2: I guess they feel like regardless it's going to be at the 25, right? Like you can try to pooch it, get a fair catch, it's going to go to the 25. If you pooch it short of the 25, it's going to go to the 30 or whatever. So
3: clang it off a sign in the end zone.
2: Try to break something that Vandy just built, I guess. Here for Curtis from the 25-yard line. Running back is Cedric Alexander. M.K. Young in motion right. On first down for Curtis, takes the snap, turns a play action. Rolls near sideline, he waits, he throws, it's incomplete. Looking for M.K. at the 32-yard line. Just overshot him.
3: Just an errant pass right there. I mean, that's normally a pass that Jared can make and just throw it a little bit too far ahead of him.
2: So second down and 10. Well, for Curtis, 15 for 26, 182 touchdowns, one interception, his very first career start. Went for 210 versus Delaware and three touchdowns. Three receivers right on second down. A drop back for Curtis, throws short. It is caught by the back at the 20, tries to vault a man, and forced out of bounds at the 31-yard line. Cedric Alexander with the jump. They pick up about six on the play. Third down and 4. Jumps over Nelson.
3: I guess everybody wants to be on ESPN with all these jumps.
2: That's
3: I mean,
2: all Vanderbilt does. Curtis has done it. Berlewitz has done it. Alexander, MK. They're obviously deeply talented athletes.
3: Yeah, that may be the difference that I didn't jump because I couldn't jump over the Nashville phone book.
2: Yeah. Third down at 5. Officially from the 30-yard line. Vanderbilt needs the 35. Drop back for Curtis. Waits. Looks. Drops the football. Picks it up. Tries to break a tackle and dropped at the 30-yard line. Vanderbilt's going to have to punt, I think. Colby Kronk makes the stop. A sophomore defensive tackle. That's Lyndon Cooper or Irving.
3: Offense is staying out there.
2: Well, 8:30 to go. It's a tricky spot down by 10. They will go for it on fourth down and 5.
3: You never think about your quarterback getting tired, but I think that's where the drop came from. I think Jared's just worn out.
2: Play clock is at 5. On fourth down and 5 from the 30. Drop back for Curtis. There's pressure. Breaks free. Runs near sideline at the 30. Being tracked down 35. It's a first down here for Curtis.
3: What an effort.
2: Holy smokes. Jared Curtis moved the sticks.
3: Well, I sit here and tell you I was 100% wrong about that. And then they came with a blitz. They put pressure on him. And at 6'3", 230 pounds, he breaks out, gets the first down. Just a really, really talented play.
2: Broke the tackle of Jordan Moretta, linebacker. Nice pickup of 9 yards to move the sticks in a must-have moment. 7:35 to go in the game. Running back is Alexander. Three receivers left, one near sideline right. Ball's at the minus 39. A flag has been thrown.
4: Ball start. Offense for 75. 5 yards penalty.
2: That's Bo Johnson. Transfer from North Dakota State.
3: I mean, we're in the third game. We've got to stop this.
2: So first down and 15 for Vanderbilt. 13 penalties, 116. There's the shotgun snap. It's a handoff for Alexander. Goes middle, breaks a tackle, 40-45. Nice pickup for Seti and dropped at the 47-yard line. Nice carry. Tackle is made by Popo Aguirre, the senior linebacker.
3: Nice carry. Nice call right there, too.
2: Good job holding that mesh point there for Jared Curtis. Drop back on second down. Pump fake starts to run. 45, breaks a tackle. 50 at the 45 of NC State. Thrown down by Popo Aguirre. It's a first down here for Jerry Curtis. Tackle is made by King Mack and Popo Aguirre. A first down here for Vanderbilt. Good pickup on second down and three. In the shotgun for Curtis. Empty backfield. Drops back. Has a pocket. Waits. He looks. He throws. Back shoulder for Seti. It is incomplete. Will a flag be thrown? Oh, goodness. Oh, my. Clark is incensed. Jerry Hill is incensed. Cedric Alexander dragged to the turf. The left hand of Barnhart's. Second down and 10. Running back is MK. Shotgun snap here for Curtis. Rolls, waits, looks. He steps up. He throws deep left sideline. It is caught. Did they get it? Yes, sir. What a strike. 43. It's Curtis to Sherrill for the second time. This time to bring Vanderbilt within one score. What a play.
3: Really good play. The key to that play wasn't the route. It wasn't anything except Jarrett had all the room to step into the throw. He had all the time he needed. He knew where he wanted to go. He stepped into the throw, made a really, really spectacular throw.
2: I also give him credit. Keeps his emotion after a call that I don't think anybody in black and gold likes. 31-27. There's the snap, the hold, the kick is up here for Brock, and it is good. With 6:18 to go. Time out of the field. 8 plays, 75 yards, 3:17 off the clock for Vanderbilt. A 43-yard pass from Curtis to Sherrill. Back in a moment after this on the Vanderbilt Sports Network from Learfield.
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2: Well, Andrew, a key spot in this game right here, really a key spot in the season. You have a 9-game SEC schedule coming up after this. This is the last non-conference game here in mid-September. So you love to come back, get out of this with a win, go 3-0 heading to Auburn next week. Get a stop right here, give Jared Curtis another chance. We've talked all day about him making his first start and what that's like for him to get all those practice reps this week and go into this game against a power conference team. That last drive, he made some spectacular plays, picked up the fourth down on the run, and then a great throw to Sherrill for the touchdown.
3: Yeah, I mean, Jared is obviously very, very talented, but I think what's happened, especially that last drive, is not having that pressure on him, stepping into the throw, making a good, accurate throw, which he's more than capable of.
1: Yes, more than capable. Good performance for Jared Curtis here today as the kickoff comes from Doers. Edge drives that one through the back of the end zone once again. And NC State takes over from the 25. 6:18 to go. 31-28. It is worth noting, one timeout for NC State and 3 timeouts here for Vanderbilt late in today's game.
3: All right, I'm ready for Miles Capers to put on his cape and become Superman.
1: This would be a good time. Now, Bailey's very good. They have blocked for him very, very well so far today, has NC State. But just 1 sack so far for Vanderbilt, for a team that was number one, according to Pro Football Focus, in the Power Four and QB pressures in the first 2 weeks with 50 of them. From the 25 for NC State offensively. Shotgun snap here for Bailey. A play action run, right, has space at the 30. Stays on his feet. Vanderbilt's got to track him down. They do at the 50. It's Herd Goodness. Pickup of 25 yards.
3: You know what? Sometimes you just got to take your hat off to the play call. That was just a really good play call. I think everybody looking for the stretch play, you can't forget C.J. Bailey can run the football, and that is a gutsy call.
1: Goes inside Vanderbilt territory at the 47-yard line. 5:45 to go. Running back is Scott. Two receivers left, extra blocking. Snap, it's a stretch play left. Here comes Scotty Waits. He is hit by Vanderbilt's linebackers and driven back by C.J. Herd. 1 yard pickup that time. Longwell and Herd make the play. Second down, 5:30 to go in today's game.
3: Yeah, I don't think Scott's surprising them anymore with his power.
1: Again, it's a 3-point game. 31-28. Vanderbilt has won 9 consecutive games here at First Bank Stadium. NC State has not beaten an SEC team on the road in the regular season since 1991. Big moment for Dave Doran. Big moment for Clark Lee. On second down and 9. Inside Vanderbilt territory. It's pass. A throw back to the right here for Trader. He waits. He throws short. It is caught. Vanderbilt upends him at the 42-yard line. That was pretty well played by Vanderbilt's, as Mason Carter makes the stop as well as Caden Daniels.
3: Yeah, sorry. Jumping in there, Andrew.
1: No, you're good.
3: You see the pass go behind the quarterback. But then you see Vanderbilt cover it so well that they have to hit the guy at 5 yards. So that was well played by Vanderbilt.
1: Big third down. They have been good 7-for-13. This is likely, I think, 4-down territory because of the field position. On third down, it's a snap. It's Bailey again to the right. Slides through. He is nimble. He's at the line to gain. We'll see if it's enough. Very close.
3: Half a yard short.
1: Tackle by Capers.
3: Here comes Wilson, I'll bet.
1: Ball is at the 37.5. NC State needs the 37. There is 3:45 to go in today's game. It is Goss with Johnson. It is Goss, gets the direct snap, runs to the right. He's got the first down. Wildcat formation that time for NC State. They execute it. First down. And Vanderbilt has to start thinking about timeouts at this point with 3:23 to go.
3: Yeah, either option with Wilson or Goss right there, because you've got a running back that you're letting him have full vision of what's going on. Same thing that Wilson deals with all the time so effectively.
1: 3:06 to go. Vanderbilt has all three timeouts left. There's the shotgun snap. It goes on the handoff to Goss. Crest play right. Vanderbilt will stop it. We'll see if they take a timeout here. Not just yet. 2:45 and counting. Second down and 9. Ball's at the 32 of Vanderbilt. As Ben Cawthon, Clark Lee, Nick Valdisteri, they take a look at their analytics for the timeouts. They've got all three left. NC State football. Vanderbilt trails by 3, 31-28. Shotgun here for Bailey. As Scott with him. There's a whistle. A flag has been thrown. Is this going to back up NC State?
3: And stop the clock.
4: Ball start. Offense number 62. 5-yard penalty. Second down.
1: Stops the clock at 2:20.
4: Game clock will start on the snap.
1: Heard from Mike Roach, the game clock will start with the snap. To some extent, Vanderbilt got a little bit of a timeout there. And backs up NC State, second down and 14. Running back is Scott. Shotgun formation here for Bailey. What's the call for Steve Gregory as Vanderbilt gets set? Man's in motion. It's no. Vanderbilt tries to blitz. They try to get there. They throw this one. It is incomplete at the 20-yard line. Nick Rinaldi with pressure on Bailey forces the incompletion. Third down and 14.
3: Yeah, he brought both linebackers right there with Longwell and Rinaldi. Scott, the running back, picked up Longwell, and Rinaldi had a free rein in there and made Bailey just get rid of it quicker than he wanted to.
1: Third down and 14 from the 38. NC State needs the 24, 2:16 to go. And he trails by 3. Shotgun formation here for Bailey. 3 wide receivers left. Shotgun snap. Vanderbilt rushes for Bailey. Waits. There's some pressure. Quick throw. It is caught and tackled at the 31. It goes to Goss. 2:09 to go. Fourth down. That's going to be the call as there's an injured player back here for NC State. It's an offensive lineman.
4: I'm out on the
1: it's
4: field
1: McCrimmon.
4: The
3: really well played that time by the defense. Everybody did their job.
1: It's fourth down and 7. It's a really interesting decision. Ball is where? At the 31. So a 48-yard field goal for Vincent. Do they go for it?
3: I don't know why you would. I mean, that just puts you up by 6 points.
1: Why would you go for the field goal?
3: Yeah, I don't know why you'd kick the field goal.
1: You would go for the fourth down.
3: That's what I would do.
1: Well, Vanderbilt still has all three timeouts. By the way, we talk about clock management a ton. How about the decision by Clark to not take the timeout with 2:50? It keeps one in the pocket now in case they go for it and you need all three to get another third down stop.
3: How about the decision by Clark to get the North Carolina State offensive lineman to jump off sides? I thought that was really
1: good.
3: That was
1: really good, the way that they planned that one out. This is McCrimmon still down. Now being helped to his feet. 2:09 to go. Vanderbilt trails by 3, 31-28. Vanderbilt has not lost in this building since 2024. NC State with a huge moment. Did not play well versus Virginia in week 0. They demolished Richmond. And looking to find out which direction their season will go, certainly could hinge on the next 2:09.
4: Vanderbilt takes their first timeout of the half. Their 30-second timeout.
1: All right, so Vanderbilt does take the timeout to stop the clock at 2:09. NC State will keep the offense on the field. It is 4th and 7, so it's not one of those situations where you can try to get Vanderbilt to jump off sides. Again, they need the 24.
3: Well, again, I will say North Carolina State's done a really good job of play calling on their offense today. I don't know what they're going to dial up right here, but I think this is the right call. I think you got to go for the first down because field goal just put you up by six.
1: Running back is gone. Ball is at the 31. Driving left. Shotgun here for Bailey. Play of the game. Takes the snap. Vanderbilt will try to blitz. Bailey steps up. He throws back right corner. This is bobbled, and it is. Did he break it up? Yes, sir! What a play! Ricardo Jones, he knocked it away. Turnover on downs. All the secondary comes up extra large.
3: That's a big-time play by Ricardo Jones. Big-time play. He
1: looking
3: with
1: for Locklear. Oh, goodness, Norm. What a play. Locklear had it. Ricardo Jones said, no, sir.
3: Right hand to script it.
1: The door is open for Vandy. 2:04. They trail by three, fourth quarter.
3: Well, I want to say this right now. I came into this game with a lot of respect for C.J. Bailey. I leave this game. He's a very, very good quarterback.
1: Jared Curtis takes the field. 17 for 29. 2:28, three touchdowns here today. And two of them to Junior Sherrill. From the 31, shotgun snap. Curtis waits, has a pocket, steps up, he throws. This is caught here by Vanderbilt. It's Tristan Brown.
3: And gets out of bounds.
1: At the 44-yard line. That will bring us, I believe, to the two-minute timeout. Yes, sir. We'll catch our breath. What a moment on a day where Vanderbilt has not played well. They've got the football with a chance to take the lead. Back after this on the Vanderbilt Sports Network from Learfield.
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0: Vanderbilt running back Cedric Alexander from Austin, Texas.
1: A nice to the line, and he takes it for 65.
0: And you're listening to Commodores Football on the Vanderbilt Sports Network from Learfield. Go Doors.
1: Vanderbilt football inside NC State territory, trailing by 3-1, 58 to go here in the ball game. Kev, give us a sense of that sideline, my man.
2: Well, here we go. I mean, under 2 minutes to go, and Vanderbilt with a chance to go down and score and potentially win this game. I mean, so much attention as we've talked all day about Jared Curtis, his first start. I mean, is this where we see the legend of Jared Curtis start to develop? He and Junior Sherrill have been such a deadly combination as this game's gone along, hitting that 33-yard touchdown. They got Vanderbilt back within 3 points, so you got a chance to win, but you also, with Brock Taylor in his leg, you have a chance to, worst-case scenario, get a tie. So let's see. I'd rather have the win right here.
1: No doubt, Kev. Curtis in the second half, 8 for 14, 182, 2 touchdowns. And don't forget about Tristan Brown, 4 catches, 81 yards. Ball is at the plus 44 for Vanderbilt. They trail, and they have all game. But they've got the football with their 5-star freshman quarterback in his first career start. Running back is Cedric Alexander, hip right, 3 wide receivers left. There's the shotgun snap. They roll near sideline. Curtis wants to run, tries to break a tackle. He's down at the 43. That does move the clock. Will NC State take a timeout now or hold on to it?
3: I think they're going to hold on to their timeout, period.
1: Clock moves at 1:42. Shotgun formation here for Curtis by himself. 3 wide receivers left. 2 toward the right. Drop back for Curtis. Waits. He throws. It is caught. That is Sherrill, far sideline, reaching for the first
4: down. That's a flag.
1: And
4: that's got to be flag.
1: Has clobbered Sherrill out of bounds into the sticks. Will a flag?
4: That has to be flagged.
1: Oh my!
4: It's not going to be flagged.
1: That is sensible, and it's a flag. It's not a flag, but it's a flag. You follow? He threw him into the sticks,
4: oh,
1: and that's dangerous. That's Nashville on Nashville. That's Lipscomb Academy on Ensworth. It's 3rd and 1, guys. Be careful here. 3rd down and 1 for Vanderbilt. 2 wide receivers, right shotgun for Curtis. A snap. It's a handoff for Cedric Alexander. Lurches forward. It's a first down. That's a big play. 1:24 to go. Lost in all of that is the fact that Junior did not get the first down, and Seti pays it off. Clock moves at 1:22. Ball's at the 32-yard line. Drop back for Curtis. Steps up in the pocket. Waits. He throws back left corner, looking for a man. It's incomplete. I think looking for Cedric Alexander. So 2nd down. 1:15 to go.
3: Yeah, you had a mismatch right there in terms of speed, but you had a mismatch in terms of height as well, because you had Tate at 6'2". Going up, and they tried to back shoulder throw and just overthrew Seti.
1: Well, Junior Sherrill comes off the field on this play. So McVay comes in. You've got Coleman near sideline right. Slot right is Connor. On 2nd down, he drops back. That's Curtis. Quick throw. It's left to Adams at the 20. He tries to jump the man at the 15. Cole Adams makes the play. It's a first down. Vanderbilt 1:09 as the clock stops for the chains.
3: And now we're 1 for 5 on jumps.
1: Well, I don't know what happened there.
3: I mean, Cole was wide open, like nobody was paying any attention.
1: Again, Junior Sherrill back in the game. 5 catches, 6, 108, 2 touchdowns. Inside the red zone. Ball's at the 16. Vanderbilt trails by 3, 1:09 to go. Shotgun for Curtis takes the snap. It's a rush of 4. Curtis waits. He throws.
4: Oh,
1: it's intercepted. It's picked off. NC State got it. It's Brody Barnhart. Vanderbilt has 2 timeouts left. That is not the ball game. But it's dangerous. Big time dangerous. Picked off at the goal line.
3: Well, I'll be the one that says that freshman mistake.
1: Yep.
3: He did not see the safety coming over the top.
1: Yeah, he looked one direction. Wanted to get it to MK. And Barnhart got there. Ball game is not over. Vanderbilt has 2 timeouts. I think Vanderbilt can maybe get the football back with, what, about 20 seconds, 15 seconds, and they've got a chance at a Hail Mary, perhaps, if they can execute. Mm-hmm.
2: Well, 31-28. 1:04 to go.
5: State's taking its final timeout of the half. It'll be a full timeout.
2: So NC State has taken a timeout here, I guess, to get organized. Of course, I talk about the timeouts Vanderbilt can take, but the ball is back at the 2-yard line. There's also the chance that you could come after a punt, but you've got to get there first, provided that you can stop them, you can defend the run, all of that sort of stuff. If NC State gets a first down, it's the game.
3: Yeah, and you probably will not see NC State throwing the ball from the end zone, because a hold will get you a safety and then a punt from the 20-yard line. So I would expect to see stretch, stretch, stretch.
2: Got to stop it if you're Vanderbilt. Well, for Curtis, 20 for 34, 277, 3 touchdowns, 2 interceptions.
3: I mean, 3 turnovers, that's not Vanderbilt offense. You've got to control
2: 13 penalties for 116 is also not going to work for Vanderbilt either. Well, last gasp here for Vanderbilt. So Vanderbilt puts Austin Howard in the game. Had the block punt for a touchdown last week versus Delaware. There's the snap. It's Wilson on the run. The quarterback tries to move the pile at the 4. Got to call a timeout right away, which I assume Vanderbilt has done. 59 seconds to go in the game.
5: Vanderbilt takes a second timeout of the half. 30 seconds in length.
2: That does give NC State a little bit of space, whether it's for the quarterback, if it's for the punter, whoever.
3: Yeah, the problem, as you were alluding to, Andrew, is if they kept them backed up here, you want your punter back at 15 yards. If they were at the 2-yard line, you've got 12 yards to work with, which means your punter's 3 yards closer to the line of scrimmage, which also means they can get there quicker.
2: Again, Vanderbilt has not led here today. It's been sloppy and a bit sluggish at times for sure. They've got a chance. The door remains open. The window remains open here for Vanderbilt. 31-28. Your goal, if you can get them off the field, of course, that is primary focus number one. You could get the football back with about 15 seconds, maybe a chance at a quick strike, spike it, field goal, Hail Mary, who knows? But you've got to get off the field first. Again, the quarterback is Wilson. You've got the fullback Johnson in there. On second down and 7, there's the snap. Wilson middle, tries to move the pile for a yard. Boy, they give him 3, so second down and 4. Yikes, timeout taken, 53 seconds to go. All of a sudden, that's a different game. Like, third down and 4 is a lot different for NC State than third down and 9, guys.
3: Yeah, you're not going to be absolutely sure it's going to be a snap to Wilson and a carry, but it's not the worst play in the world for you to run right here. He's sure-handed, he holds on the ball, and generally moves the pile.
2: You know, perhaps you could go with something other than just a straight-ahead run, but you've got to run the football.
3: Yeah,
2: you cannot afford to stop the clock with 53 seconds to go.
3: Right, you throw it and get an incompletion, then have to punt with stop clock. It's the last thing in the world you want.
2: Again, Vanderbilt has not led here today at any point. They trail 31-28. This was in control of NC State at times here today. In fact, I think, 24-7, Vanderbilt has battled back. But on their last breath, third down and 5 officially with 53 seconds to go. Ball's at the 8-yard line. NC State needs the 13. Here we go. Running back is Johnson. Quarterback is Wilson. Will it be the same play? There's the snap. It's Wilson right up the middle. Vanderbilt is going to try to stuff it. They will. Waiting for the officials to stop it with 46 seconds.
3: Mark the ball.
2: Boy, Vanderbilt is... See, it felt like that operation was slow, all of that. So there's a gap of, 6 seconds? So Vanderbilt, what's going to be the play call here? Because does Vanderbilt basically have to come after
1: the punt. Is NC State going to try to... NC State might try to end the game offensively. Yeah. They don't have a timeout, guys. Neither does Vanderbilt. They're going to try to kill 6 seconds off the clock and just throw it deep. If that... Yeah. They'll take the delay of game with 6 seconds.
5: Delay of game, NC State.
1: How will they handle this?
5: The goal stays fourth down. It's also subject to a 10-second runoff. Vanderbilt has declined that runoff.
1: All right, so Vanderbilt obviously declines the 10-second runoff, trailing by three with 6 seconds to go. Do they bring the punter into the game?
3: I think they're going to snap the ball and let Bailey run, or a running back run to the sideline, stay inside the 1 yard line.
1: So Vanderbilt has to force a turnover and score right here. Let's see if we can get our own version of a First Bank miracle. 6 seconds to go. Vandy trails by three. Ball is at the 4 yard line, the minus 4 yard line. Bailey's in the shotgun at the goal line. With 6 seconds to go, there's the snap. Bailey rolls toward the right. He waits. He waits. He is going to be sacked. Oh, it's a safety with one second. Did they knock the football loose? Oh, goodness. Did Miles Capers get the touchdown?
4: Touchdown!
1: Get the football.
4: Unbelievable.
1: Yes, they knocked it loose. You've got to be kidding me. One of the most improbable finishes in the history of Vanderbilt football. We will go to review. It was Capers that got the football. Bailey waits. He waits. And Vanderbilt stripped it out. It was Capers that knocked it loose and Daniels that scooped it up.
3: We don't have a clock on this replay.
1: Is the right knee of C.J. Bailey down? If it is, it's a safety. The clock, I don't think, matters at all, right? The play is running. The question in the review is the knee of Bailey down in the end zone? If it is, a safety, right?
3: Right.
1: If it's not, it's a strip by Capers and Caden Daniels with the fumble recovery to win the game. Mike Roach is taking a look. Our referee here today. Have you ever seen anything close to this, Norm?
3: It never even occurred to me that a fumble could happen in the end zone. I was thinking, can they get to safety with the second leg?
1: That's where my head was, and get a free kick. But Bailey rolls right. He waits. Miles Capers knocks it loose, and it's Daniels there to scoop up the football. There's no doubt it's Vanderbilt's recovery.
3: I think that ball's loose.
1: If Vanderbilt gets this upheld, the doors are 3-0. This is stunning. As we wait for Mike Roach. How's your day been?
3: A little bit exciting. They're talking.
1: Oh, no. Why is Clark upset? If they overturn this, I haven't seen a look that for sure makes it feel like his knee went down, and Clark is not happy. That's not a great sign. It's gonna change because Clark's not happy. But someone's gonna have to prove that his knee was down. I have not seen a look, guys. I think they're going to call it a safety, and they're trying to figure out if there's a second left on the clock.
3: That's pretty much what's going on here.
1: 1 second is what you can hear. So we're looking at it, guys. It's the right knee. I don't see it, guys.
3: I see the ball script before his knee gets
1: down. Well, I can't tell you for sure that his knee is or isn't, but you've got to tell me that his knee is down.
3: Irrefutable proof.
1: And I hope that there's another look that we're not seeing.
3: Clark's getting his game face back on.
1: There's a second left. Well, let's see. They're starting to celebrate. Let's get the call. Here's Mike Roach to decide the game possible.
5: A review of the ruling on the field of a recovered fumble by the defense in the end zone for a touchdown is upheld. There's 1 second remaining on the game clock. 1 second remaining.
1: So they have recovered the football with 1 second on the clock. Kidding me.
3: This is unbelievable.
1: So it's 34-31. The game is not over.
3: About to be 35-31. And then kick off through the end zone. Or squib it. I think you squib it.
1: You might squib it. I'm not sure you want to invite the possibility of C.J. Bailey back on the field.
3: Yeah, 35. Kick the extra point here. You go up 4 points. So you're going to have a touchdown with 1 second. I'm putting my defensive backs back inside the 50 and just playing the ball down and look for a lateral play from NC State.
1: Let's start with the extra point for Brock Taylor. There's the hold. The kick is up and it is through. So 35-31 at Vanderbilt. They have led for a grand total of 0 seconds. The key is to lead for 1 second here today.
3: Well, I think if you're Vanderbilt, and the older fans out there will understand this, you've got to look out for a Stanford slash Cal type situation.
1: The only reason that you, sir, did not face off against John Elway.
3: True.
1: 35-31. A strip by Capers, recovery by Daniels in the end zone.
3: It's the most improbable ending to a football game here at Vanderbilt I've ever seen.
1: Almost.
3: Well, at Vanderbilt.
1: No. 1 second.
3: Oh, well.
1: Almost. Ball is teed up at the 35. It is Brock Taylor, not Justin Dewars. It is still Taylor back at the goal line if the football gets there. 1 second to go. Here's Brock Taylor from the 35 with 1 second. Line drive kick. This goes back. This is, did he touch it or no?
3: No, he didn't touch it.
1: Did not touch it. So the back of the end zone, it goes. 1 second left.
3: All right, you're going to see about 8 defensive backs

0: And you practice this. If you're Vanderbilt, you practice this. It's kind of the defensive V for victory. But you've got to watch for a lateral. That's going to be... Well, I may have been wrong. It may be 9 defensive backs.
1: I think the only defensive lineman, guys, is Issa Wataha. Here we go from the 25 for Bailey. 1 second to go. The shotgun snap for the quarterback. He waits. He throws short. This is caught by Jackson. Runs off toward the right. He flips back. This is played by NC State. Vanderbilt tries to track him down. It's Duke Scott. He tries to lateral the football. Vanderbilt is going to jump on it. Matthews have it. Could you ever dream an ending like this? 35, 31. Vandy wins it. A stunner over State. Vanderbilt strips Bailey with 1 second left on the clock in the end zone. Capers with the strip. Daniels with the recovery. The Doors win it. 35-31. You cannot make it up. Goodness, what a day to be black and gold.
0: I am stunned. I'm amazed. I mean, an unbelievable ending to a football game. I thought I'd seen it all last year with the Missouri at the 6-inch line, but here we go. Topped it.
1: I don't know what to say.
0: Well, you better come up with something.
1: And we thought we were speechless on October 5th, 2024, when Vanderbilt took down Alabama, huh? Wow. We'll step aside. Come back in just a moment. Start to break it down. Vanderbilt beats NC State 35-31. It's a 10-game home winning streak. The first time in program history for Vanderbilt football in the most improbable of ways. Back after this on the Vanderbilt Sports Network from Learfield.
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0: It's time for today's Play of the Game, brought to you by the Holiday Inn Vanderbilt. The game starts here.
1: With 6 seconds to go, there's the snap. Bailey rolls toward the right. He waits. He waits. He is going to be sacked. Oh, it's a safety with one second. Did they knock the football loose? Oh, goodness. Did Miles Capers get the
2: touchdown?
1: Touchdown. He'll get the football.
2: Unbelievable.
1: Yes, sir. They knocked it loose. You've got to be kidding me. One of the most improbable finishes in the history of Vanderbilt football.
2: Way!
3: Well, there was no doubt as to what our Holiday Inn Play of the Game was going to be this afternoon. With 1 second left at the death, Vanderbilt takes it from NC State 35-31 on the Miles Capers strip sack of C.J. Bailey in the end zone. And the Doors move to 3-0 in the most improbable of fashions. Wow, what a game we just saw or heard. Either way, between the Doors and the Wolfpack, Jonah Weintraub here inside our Learfield Network studios. That was our Holiday Inn Play of the Game. And we've got plenty more postgame coverage to come up on the Pepsi postgame show after one of the most wild games you will ever see. Vanderbilt takes it 35-31 against NC State. Doors 3-0 on the miraculous play to end the contest. And the Pepsi postgame show will get rolling after this on the Vanderbilt Sports Network from Learfield.
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1: Well, take a deep breath, everyone.

0: post-game show. NC State came out the gates with a purpose, taking a 14-0 lead after the first quarter, and they made it 17-0 on a field goal midway through the second. Vandy, NC State traded punts following that three-point drive by the Wolfpack, which left the Doors with 1 minute and 15 seconds to get some points before the half, down 17-0. And after a 20-yard Jared Curtis scramble and then a defensive pass interference, Vanderbilt finally found pay dirt.
1: Shotgun snap, a drop back for Curtis. There's a blitz. He steps up, throws back right corner. It is Sherrill. Did he get it? Yes, sir. Yes, sir. Touchdown, Vanderbilt. Late in the first half, it's Curtis to Sherrill for 6. Touchdown, Vandy.
0: And the Doors would begin the third quarter with possession, so a huge chance to win that oh-so-important middle 8 minutes, except that didn't happen. The Doors could only muster 3 yards and 3 plays out of the halftime break. And a few drives later, C.J. Bailey found Keenan Jackson from 6 yards out to give NC State the 24-7 lead. That was the second touchdown reception of the day for Jackson. But Vanderbilt did respond quickly after that in the third quarter. In just 4 plays, Jared Curtis and company went 75 yards downfield and pulled back within 10 points.
1: There's the snap. It's a handoff for MK, racing toward the pylon left. Did he get there? What's the call?
2: Short.
1: He is short by a yard at the 1 yard line. Goal to go for Vanderbilt from the one on the carry for MK. Forced out of bounds by Royal.
3: Here we get another look at it on the replay.
4: Roy on the field, the runner was.
1: That's a touchdown.
3: That's a touchdown.
4: Yeah.
3: You get that pylon like that.
1: It is not even close, guys. It is 100% a touchdown.
0: And it 100% was a touchdown there. So, with that 24-14 score, that would carry over into the fourth quarter, which began Vanderbilt's offense situated at its own 24, down 10. The first play of the fourth quarter was a huge third down strike, 38 yards from Curtis to Junior Sherrill on third down, and that massive conversion ultimately led to a red zone trip, and when you get in goal to go, you've got to get it to number 28 in black and gold.
1: Goal to go from the 10 here for Vanderbilt. Running back is Cedric Alexander in the shotgun, hip left with Curtis. NC State shows blitz. They will drop back for Curtis. They throw. It's Seti. He's got it left side. It's a touchdown. He can stroll for 6 for the Doors. Cedric Alexander from Jared Curtis from 10 yards out. It's a one-score game.
0: But as had been the case for most of the contest, the Pack's passing attack, particularly with Keenan Jackson, was a thorn in VU's side. After NCSU got the ball back, it went 75 yards, and C.J. Bailey connected with Jackson again on their third touchdown of the day, this time from 23 yards away. So, score 31-21 midway through the fourth. Vandy needed another offensive spark to stay afloat, which had been the case for most of the contest, and who better to provide that boost than Junior Sherrill?
1: Shotgun snap here for Curtis. Rolls, waits, looks. He steps up. He throws deep left sideline. It is caught. Did they get it? Yes, sir. What a strike. 43. It's Curtis to Sherrill for the second time. This time to bring Vanderbilt within 1 score. What a play.
0: Well, after that, NC State would get the ball back after Jared Curtis threw an interception inside of Wolfpack territory, and that pretty much iced the game, or so we thought, before the new version of the Music City Miracle ensued late in the fourth quarter.
1: With 6 seconds to go, there's the snap. Bailey rolls toward the right. He waits. He is going to be sacked. Oh, it's a safety with one second. Did they knock the football loose? Oh, goodness. Did Miles Capers get the
5: touchdown? Touchdown!
1: Get the football.
5: Unbelievable.
1: Yes, sir. They knocked it loose. You've got to be kidding me. One of the most improbable finishes in the history of Vanderbilt football.
5: Way!
0: Norm Jordan just said it best there. Unbelievable the way that this game concluded. Vanderbilt takes it 35-31. The Doors 3-0 knock off the Wolfpack at home in one of the wildest games in black and gold history. There's so much more to talk about with this game, including with Andrew and Norm, so we're going to take a quick step aside, but then send it back to Nashville for some more post-game thoughts as the Pepsi post-game show rolls on here on the Vanderbilt Sports Network from Learfield.
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0: Welcome back. Vanderbilt gets the victory 35-31. Now let me tell you how we got there. Holy cow. Norm Jordan, where would you like to start?
1: I just want to cover like the last second of the game, really. I think that would be fair. The last 6 seconds.
0: Pure insanity, improbability, and something that I don't think any Vanderbilt football fan perhaps ever has ever seen.
1: I can't remember a game where a team was behind the entire game and goes ahead with 1 second and wins the ball game.
0: So let's talk through what happened at the finish. 6 seconds to go. Now, one of the things that we have talked about here in the booth is the fact that NC State elected to take a delay of game penalty, which backed them up to what was it? Like the 4-yard line. I think they were close to the 10, something like that, maybe the 12, somewhere in that territory. They take the 5-yard penalty. It backs them up to the 5 on 4th down with 6 seconds to go. There's a lot of different ways I'm sure you can play that particular moment, but you're trying to basically end the ball game in those 6 seconds, which was their goal. I think they probably tried to kill the 6 seconds, and whether they were going to throw it out of the back of the end zone, whether they were going to have him throw it out of bounds, whether they were going to whatever it is, they were going to try to end the game there. But with 1 second left on the clock, he got stripped by Miles Capers. And Caden Daniels picked the football up, and Vanderbilt won a game in which it led for a grand total of 1 second and one play. Talk to me from an X's and O's and coach's perspective. I'm not putting any blame or pressure on either side, but walk us through kind of the challenges of those moments from a football perspective.
1: Well, for one thing, I mean, I don't question Coach Dorn with
0: no.
1: Rolling out and all that.
0: It is really interesting how you think about moments like that.
1: I'm telling my quarterback, look, when you feel like people are getting around you, throw that ball out the back of the end zone. We'll take the 2 points. We'll give the 2 points. We'll kick it off. They'll have to do the strange lateral and everything that NC State tried to do. If he throws that ball out the back of the end zone, it's even more improbable because then you have to do a really great kick return or punt return to win the ball game. That's the fatal flaw that they had with the whole thing. Or if he could have run just 1 more second out.
0: Another part of it, it's interesting to just think about how NC State arrived at this particular moment. And Vanderbilt deserves a ton of credit to fight into today's game, because they did not play well. What, 13 penalties here today? They turned the football over a couple of times. Jared Curtis threw an interception with, 50-some-odd seconds to go at the goal line. There's a lot of things that Vanderbilt didn't do well, and they showed heart and grit and toughness and all of those things. But again, how NC State arrived at this moment, they were in a situation with, 36... probably 46 seconds to go, something like that. And they ran the football on 3rd down and 5, okay? But they didn't have any timeouts left. So when they got tackled, they did not have the opportunity to call a timeout and set the play. So their election in that particular moment was to take the delay of game to allow themselves a chance to think about it and make a decision. The delay of game and also the subsequent timeouts that they took previously in that half when they didn't like looks on 4th down and short and all of that sort of stuff. Because of those decisions forced them into a spot where it was even a possibility for Vanderbilt to get into the end zone and make a play on Bailey.
1: Yeah, I mean, they did the same thing in the second half they did in the first half. They burned their timeouts, and I thought pretty judiciously.
0: They did, and I thought they were significant moments. They were 3rd down and shorts. They were 4th down and shorts. They didn't like the look that they were getting from Vanderbilt's defense. You understand why they came to the decision that they did on those timeouts, but it backed them in metaphorically and, I suppose, literally a corner at the end of the game.
1: But all of the what-ifs in the world are ended if I flip that ball out the back of the end zone.
0: That's right.
1: Give up the 2 points, go punt the ball, cover it, and, I mean, the odds of that being a touchdown are even slimmer. But, I mean,
0: or Vanderbilt's going to have to call a fair catch, and you're going to do the same thing that NC State was doing with 1 second.
1: Here's where the timeout really hurt them. The timeout hurt them in that you didn't get a chance to tell your quarterback, whatever you do, Do not fumble the ball. I don't care if you're a senior, a freshman, whatever you are, you kind of need to be reminded of that. This is important because you're in the middle of a game. You need the voice of an adult in the room to say, do not fumble that football. And don't put yourself in a position to fumble the football.
0: And that's what happened. And somehow, the only thing that could beat NC State is the thing that Vanderbilt was able to achieve. I know we're talking about NC State, but... Because I want to give a lot of credit for Vanderbilt staying in this one. I'm just, how it unraveled from like a formula standpoint is remarkable to me. Just when that, it's the butterfly effect, right? Like you flap your wings over here and something happens across the world. Anyway, from a Vanderbilt perspective, what was the most special about how they handled that stretch, whether it's the play by Capers, the recovery by Daniels, who, by the way, has won two consecutive games for Vanderbilt. His interception ended the game versus Delaware.
1: True.
0: And Miles Capers was the star defensively last week versus Delaware. So he's Capers has been great, and Daniels has ended two consecutive games. But how about from the moment in which Vanderbilt throws the interception by Curtis with 50-some-odd seconds to go and get to that moment, what impressed you the most about how they handled it all?
1: Well, this goes back to Clark Lee. This goes all the way back to when Clark first got here. It goes back to him having these kids believe that they're going to win the football game. Up to the very end, they believed. I remember playing Alabama when Bear Bryant was there, and you could have been up by four touchdowns with 30 seconds to go, and you could look across at the Alabama Crimson Tide, and they go, I don't know how Coach is going to win this, but I know he's going to win it.
0: Yeah.
1: And that's what Clark's done with this team.
0: Yes.
1: Is he's had these guys believe that the improbable can and will happen.
0: Well, Vanderbilt trailed by, we talked about this during the broadcast too, Vanderbilt trailed by 10 points versus Virginia Tech a season ago at the break. They came back and they blitzed Virginia Tech in the second half. They trailed by 10 points versus NC State at the break. They certainly didn't blitz NC State here in the second half, but they stayed with it. They got the victory. Vanderbilt has won four consecutive games versus the ACC now. That's two versus Virginia Tech, one versus Georgia Tech, one versus NC State. That's four straight versus the ACC. That is 10 consecutive home wins, and our guy Ladarius Robinson, our engineer, who does a great job for us, by the way, we were just cackling during the break, has never lost a home game. He was here for the Alabama game in 2024 as a fill-in, did a great job. We brought him back in 2025. He has not lost a home game.
1: Whether he does a great job or not, you know all that, but I'm keeping him around, if nothing else, just for the streak. He does do a great job.
0: Yes.
1: So what a streak you've got going, LD.
0: I mean, that is incredible stuff. So there's a lot to digest here. Let's talk about some of the stuff before the chaos. Your thoughts on Curtis's performance here today and perhaps the offense overall, which had incredible flashes, but certainly plenty to talk about.
1: If I'm looking at the film tomorrow, the thing I think that's going to jump out at me about Curtis is when the pocket's clean, he's something else. He is really, really
0: gifted. Yes, sir. Yes.
1: When he's got people on his feet and he's trying to throw without stepping into the throw and all that, it's a different thing. Now, to see him throw the interception down on the one-yard line didn't shock me at all. You're a freshman. You don't see the safety coming over the top. Never saw him. He saw his guy. Thought, I've got a one-on-one situation where I can make it. He comes over the top. That's going to happen. That happens to seniors. But for them to hang in there after it happened, I'm sitting there going, okay, now what do I say after the game about this loss? And those players never thought that.
0: So 20 for 34, 277 for Curtis, three touchdowns. He does throw the two interceptions. He does have the one fumble, if I'm not mistaken, as well.
1: Yes.
0: Here for Jared Curtis, plus 12 carries, 64 yards. Boy, he converted just a gutsy fourth down and five that really set up a lot of things for Vanderbilt down the stretch. I think that set up the touchdown that brought it within one score, if I'm not mistaken. How about the fact that Junior Sherrill goes for his third 100-yard performance? I don't feel like we've fully unlocked Junior Sherrill yet this season. Six catches, 108, two touchdowns. Maybe starting to develop that relationship with Jared Curtis, which would be great for a freshman to have a senior like that. You can see why and understand why so much of this is still kind of piecing it together for Tim Beck, but you see where the pieces are.
1: But Junior, the thing about Junior is he's not the rah-rah guy.
0: He is not.
1: He's not the guy that's okay. going to step up and talk to the team right before they come out. But he is a leader.
0: Yes.
1: And you can lead by your play a lot of times, and he is certainly doing that. You can become the guy that we're going to you. It's your time to bring us through.
0: Offensive line is going to have to get a little bit better. That's not all the way there just yet. It was a flag fest here today, which was just our boy Matt Chazanow, the NC State broadcaster, just stopped by the booth. He's a great guy. Does an incredible job with NC State Radio. But he just gave the he just gave that look of someone that in that position you would suspect. Again, he is a tremendous human. Does a great, great job for NC State. I've got empathy on that side because it's a strange place to be. Not that Vanderbilt lost games in that exact fashion at the beginning part of Clark's tenure, but I can think back to flying back from Vegas after falling to UNLV. Like there's awkward moments. There's tough times for anybody. So I feel for Matt. Offensive line has to get better. Penalties have to get cleaned up. I do think, and I far be it for me to like prescribe fixes, but run defense feels like at times it's still a smidge leaky. And that feels like in the SEC that's going to have to get cleaned up where you really can tackle guys at the point of attack at the line of scrimmage. You don't let guys bounce off of you, all of that sort of stuff, because what a tremendous amount of pressure that puts on the whole defense.
1: Yeah, if I'm looking at this film and I'm an SEC coach and we're going into 9 straight SEC games, if I'm looking at this film, I'm going, I may put my number two guy, who's a 225-pound guy, not quite as quick as my number one guy, but I may put him in there just to see what happens.
0: That's what Jam Miller was versus Alabama,
1: yeah.
0: Right? Last season, Alabama had a very good season, but certainly not a great season by their standard. That's what they did with Jam Miller. Eventually, Vanderbilt kind of bent and had some issues down the stretch in that game.
1: And Texas as well.
0: That's right. That's right. Texas has done that for sure. Thankfully, we don't have to play Texas this season. Although Alabama does come here. The focus will be Auburn. It's an interesting stretch. I hope everybody came out of this game healthy from a Vanderbilt perspective. We do know that Martel Hite left the game but then came back in the game, so he's one to think about. I hope everybody came through this game physically okay because the heat was significant. I don't want to shrug that off. Like that takes some serious, serious work to keep these guys hydrated. I hope the fans did okay here today. It was a great crowd. It was thinner than you would want because of the heat, I would suspect. But I thought the fans were awesome here today, and I hope everybody came out of that okay. And certainly everything feels a little bit better when you get the insanity of a final play.
1: I was going to say, if I was a fan, and even if I was dehydrated, I'd leave here just fine.
0: That's right. That's right. You can wheel me out on a stretcher with a Gatorade if...
1: Take me straight through to Vanderbilt, but I'm good.
0: That's right. You could wheel this 3 blocks down. I'm going to need an IV drip, but I feel fine. Much more to come on our post-game show. If you're joining us or just tuning in or whatever it is, Vanderbilt grilled for every single play, every single second, except for one play, 1 second, in which Vanderbilt stripped C.J. Bailey in the end zone with 1 second officially left on the clock. It went to triple zeros. They put the second back on the clock. Miles Capers strips Bailey. Caden Daniels recovers it. Vanderbilt wins 35-31 on truly one of the stranger days that you might ever see.
1: And really, the strangest thing for me is we were both saying there's 1 second left.
0: Because we thought they were going
1: to
0: call
1: him to kick off.
0: And it was going to give Vanderbilt a chance, perhaps after a fair catch or what. That's where we... Well, Clark was frustrated. So we... and perhaps Clark was frustrated on the 1 second part of it all, but you could feel the body language of Clark down there. It wasn't a positive sense of body language there for Clark. So that's why our brains were spinning that they might call it down. It was close, but and that's what we talked about. Can you see a convincing look that Bailey's knee was down? You never got one, so they kept the play, but you could get a look, and this is where they were, which if... It's one of those moments where what the ACC does when you can hear what they're talking about and the replay center is so helpful. So nobody's speculating on stuff. There was a clean look that Daniels recovered the football with a second left on the game clock. This is not a Michigan situation. There is no kind of like weird game clock, which, by the way, you want a side note? Earlier this week, Clark had to leave Commodore Hour, our recording, right at 1 o'clock sharp because he had to go on a call for the Football Oversight Committee where their talking point was the Michigan game and the clock procedure. And the Oversight Committee put out a statement earlier this week. I'm not saying Clark, like, co-signs all of this or whatever, but he was part of the call that stated that they mishandled the end of the game situation, which I think all of us kind of understand.
1: So zero means zero.
0: That's right. Okay. Not with a different clock, but yeah. The point is the broadcast clock. Anyway, it is very interesting that he had a phone call about clock management and triple zeros versus one versus game clock versus anything on Monday, and then 6 days later he finds himself in a situation where that stuff matters. So that is an odd little footnote.
1: But you nailed it. I mean, Clark, his body language,
0: it was negative.
1: It was about them putting a second back on, and we thought they were going
0: to come to find out.
1: Yeah. They were going to take the touchdown away.
0: Yes. Let's step aside. Let's catch our breath. Of course, Kev will catch up with head coach Clark Lee in just a couple of seconds. There's a lot to do. We'll touch on scores. There's, I would say, a sizable game later tonight between Ole Miss and LSU. So there's a lot to talk about. Georgia takes down Arkansas, Mississippi State, South Carolina in a weather delay at the moment. So there's lots going across the SEC. We'll toss it back to Jonah in just a moment. But Vanderbilt 35-31 over NC State on a stunning and scorching day in Music City. Back after this on the Vanderbilt Sports Network from Learfield.
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0: We're back again here on the Pepsi Post Game Show following Vanderbilt's remarkable 35-31 victory against NC State. Jonah Weintraub here once more inside the Learfield Network studios, and while we wait to hear from Vanderbilt head coach Clark Lee after today's whacking result and the W to move to 3-0, let's check in on the SEC scoreboard one last time. But before we do that, how about we pause 10 seconds for station identification? 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
0: Scores, and we'll start with our first game of the day, the first one to go final as well. Number 2, Georgia, pummeling Arkansas 45-17 in Fayetteville. Coming into the afternoon, Dogs running back Nate Frazier had 130 rushing yards and 4 touchdowns on just 10 carries in his first two games, so it shouldn't come as too much of a surprise that he found pay dirt this afternoon on his second tote of the game.
2: Gunner out of the shotgun. Second down, goal to go from the 5-yard line. Arkansas 7-man front. Frazier going to go left across the 5 with space. Touchdown, Nate Frazier. Frazier lowering that shoulder. It's his 20th career touchdown, and the Dogs draw first blood.
0: Frazier there with his fourth, one of 4 rushing touchdowns on the day for the Dogs overall, and Jeff Dantzler from Learfield on the call. That brings us to our only active game going on, which is in College Station. Number 9, Texas A&M and Kentucky tied at 7 with halftime less than a minute away. And with the win today, the Aggies would secure their second straight 3-0 start. And the program hasn't done that since going 3-0 in 3 straight years from 2014 through 2016. But of course, right now, a battle between the Wildcats, who already lost their SEC opener against Alabama a week ago, and Mike Elko's Aggies. Meanwhile, Mississippi State is at South Carolina, but it's been delayed due to weather issues in the area. It was supposed to start at 3:15. Both of those teams 2-0. Mississippi State leads the SEC in total offensive yardage. 10th-ranked Alabama and Florida State's game in Tuscaloosa has also been pushed back due to weather. It's supposed to start at 4:15 after an originally slated 2:30 start in Tuscaloosa between the Noles and the Tide. Florida and Auburn clash at Jordan-Hare for the first time in nearly 7 years at 6 o'clock, and we just have touched on some great offenses. Perhaps Florida, led by the best running back in the SEC, Jaden Baugh, UF's star halfback, the junior, ranks first in the league with nearly 300 yards and 5 touchdowns on the ground so far this season. And to make that even more impressive, Baugh's only needed 28 carries to reach those numbers. Here's Auburn head coach Alex Golish on the Gators' running attack, specifically with Baugh.
3: What Buster's done with the offense and what he's always done is find creative ways, one, to run the football and run it at a high clip, and then two, be able to push the ball all over the place. And they do a really good job. They do a good job formationally. They do a good job motioning and shifting and creating a lot of chaos in that sense. And then you got one of the best running backs in the country, if not the best running back in the country. That's going to be a huge challenge for us.
0: Now some ranked matchups to preview later in the evening. 20th-ranked Mizzou ends non-conference play at home against Troy. That one kicks off at 6 o'clock. Then in the marquee matchup of the day, number 7, LSU and Lane Kiffin face off against number 8, Ole Miss in Oxford at 6:30. In 6 years as the head coach of the Rebs, Kiffin won 10-plus games 4 separate times. That also includes a program-best 13-2 record last year for Kiffin and Ole Miss that resulted in a trip to the college football playoff. Now, Kiffin returns to Vaught-Hemingway for his first SEC game as a head coach of the Tigers, going against Pete Golding, his defensive coordinator from the past couple of years, who took over for him at Ole Miss. 24th-ranked Oklahoma welcomes New Mexico to Norman at 6:30, third all-time meeting between the Lobos and the Sooners. Number 15, Tennessee and Kennesaw State play in Knoxville at 6:45. And rounding things out at 7 o'clock, number 1, Texas aims to stay hot after its win over top-ranked Ohio State a week ago when it hosts UTSA. That one again at 7 o'clock between the Horns and the Roadrunners. That's just the third matchup between those two teams ever, despite being separated by just less than 100 miles within the Lone Star State. So we're going to take another step aside, and we'll come back to hear from Vanderbilt head coach Clark Lee after his squad pulls off the 35-31 come-from-behind victory against NC State to move to 3-0 on the 2026 season. 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
1: Welcome back to Nashville. One of the most improbable finishes in Commodore football history finds Vanderbilt on top, 35-31. Vanderbilt defeats NC State to improve to 3-0. Hey, Coach Clark Lea joins me. And is that the ultimate example of playing all the way to the very end, every blade of grass, as you like to say?
2: I don't know that there can be a better example, and I'm really proud of the team for that. I don't know that I loved our responses in the middle of the game. I think it took us too long at times to bounce back and recover and play our game. But to have 21 points in the fourth quarter and again, fight all the way to the end, I mean, you have to be inspired by that. And the cool thing is that we can play so much better. So let's learn from this and let's tighten down. But certainly proud of the guys the way they fought.
1: The play that results in the go-ahead touchdown, the fumble recovery in the end zone. Capers forces the fumble. Caden Daniels gets on it for the score. What were you seeing as you watched that play unfold?
2: I was just trying to make sure that I wanted to have enough time left to take a kickoff after the safety. Usually in those situations, you're dealing with a guy that's going to step out of the back of the end zone, that's going to retreat, and then, you know, and then get out of the back. So you're not going to have opportunities to get shots on the ball. In that scenario, we actually ran what amounted to a field goal block and just tried to, we told our edge players just to get as high as they can to force the issue with the quarterback. And fortunately, he wasn't able to get deep enough to find the back line. So that left the ball exposed. And then, you know, I mean, Miles Capers is pulling at it and gets it out, and Caden finishes it off. And, you know, the review took longer than I would have liked. Again, I'm proud of the guys. And I think, you know, we can't rely on that kind of play all the time. But I think in every way that play is reflective of the kind of program we are.
1: Were you pretty confident that his knee wasn't down as the replay review was going on? And were you a little surprised they put a second back on?
2: I don't know. I was hopeful. Once I saw the replay a few times, I thought there's no way that there's at least enough evidence to overturn the call. But, I mean, I thought it was pretty clear that he wasn't down. And the 1 second, I mean, this was the kind of day that wasn't going to end easy, you know. So, we had to go and defend one more play. And we did that, and, you know, I don't know that that was pretty. I mean, there's a lot to learn in that snap, too, but I think the biggest thing right now is that we found a way to win a game.
1: Tell me about the play of Jared Curtis. He passed 20 for 34 for 227, three touchdowns, two interceptions, a fumble, had the ups and downs of a freshman making his first start, but overall really made some big plays.
2: Yeah, you know, we'll need to look at it and just – learn a lot. I mean, I thought there were moments of growth on that field that were impressive, and that's what he needs to hang his hat on. Made some huge plays, found guys down the field, threw them open, took hits, you know, put the ball in his hands at times, and so, you know, made checks, found hot reads. I mean, there was a lot in that game where we saw progress, and then you got the two interceptions, the fumble, things that we can clean up. You know, the first interception, I mean, it's a little bit of a throwaway.
1: That ball, almost like a punt, really.
2: In fact, it actually set us up with some good field position that was helpful to us. But the last one there, we got to be smart with the ball. Again, the thing I love about that sequence is that the defense has his back, and we get to celebrate a win and learn our lessons that way.
1: It was a fun win, but in the end, a lot to clean up, you know, in terms of penalties and mistakes and things that, you know, I know you want to see go better as we now head into SEC play.
2: It has to. We can't afford to play another game like that. You have to credit NC State. I mean, that's a team that had a tough opening to the season. Were able to find themselves in a bye week, came back against Richmond, had a great performance last week, and they came out here and outplayed us, you know, and really in every phase. There's something to be said about a team that finds a way to win. And we've become a program where that's our signature. We're going to find a way. I think that's a powerful statement. It's our 10th consecutive win at home, which is no small feat. You know, I mean, I think that's worth celebrating and noting. And I told the team, let's never do that one again. You know, it has to clean up. We have to get better. We got to play with identity. All those things are for tomorrow. Today is for a celebration of a team that fought for four quarters, found a way to win.
1: It was an extremely hot day. You got to appreciate all the folks that hung in there to the end.
2: I do. I wish that we would have played better for them. But it was hot. And again, I think the fourth quarter performance, the final stop on fourth down for our defense. I mean, you got to always credit your strength and conditioning program on days like today. And so Coach Steiner and his staff, all that they do in supporting us and getting us ready to battle like that. But certainly appreciate the fans that came out, appreciate the fans that stayed. Hope that we can play better for them when we get off the road here.
1: Our guys led for 1 second, but it was the right one. Congratulations on the win.
2: Yeah, thanks so much.
1: Head coach Clark Lee will continue from Nashville after a 35-31 Commodore victory over NC State on the Vanderbilt Sports Network from Learfield.
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1: Welcome back to Nashville. An amazing win for Vanderbilt, 35-31 over NC State. Our guest is Caden Daniels, a sophomore cornerback from Cordell, Georgia. Had three tackles, had two pass defenses, but really the big play of the game, the fumble recovery in the end zone that gave Vanderbilt its final points that resulted in the win with 1 second left. Congratulations on the win, first of all. I mean, how much is this game and this win a testament to just playing all 60 minutes?
13: Thank you. I would say this is just the beginning. We came a long way. We got a long way to go. But now you know, once you play Vanderbilt football, you don't have to play four quarters.
1: All right, take me through that last play. The ball comes free and you're there. What happened?
13: Man, it's still running through my head, man. I can't believe it. 1 second left, see the ball, get the ball, secure the ball. Man, it's crazy. Like, shout out to Miles Cade, man. You made that play. I just recovered it.
1: When did you see the ball come loose and say, okay, I got a real chance to get on top of it?
13: media light up right away when he made contact. I seen the ball. Like, I got to get this. I got to get this. So, yeah.
1: What were the keys for the defense on that last play when they, you know, they make that snap and they're running around in the end zone? Going into that play, you know, what were you guys thinking?
13: Pretty much just being aggressive, like going for the ball, punching at the ball, get as many hands on the ball as possible, man. See what comes out of that.
1: What was the celebration like after the play and also in the locker room here?
13: Man, after I picked up the ball, I think I ran. I fell, actually. I fell. Everybody fell on top of me. I was stuck at the bottom of the pile. I couldn't breathe. I couldn't move. But, yeah, in the locker room, yeah, you could definitely feel the energy around the locker room, man. It was good vibes, good energy, man. We got to have that every game.
1: It was a tough start in the first half. How did you guys as a defense, though, settle in and be solid as the day went on?
13: Yeah, I think as a team, like, we can't dwell on the past. Like, you make a mistake, you make a bad play, you can't keep that in your head. So it's next play, keep going. So, like, you don't let the past dictate your future. So, yeah.
1: What have you learned as you go forward in your career here, now a sophomore in this program and, you know, playing meaningful snaps like we saw? What have you learned?
13: I just take it day by day. Nothing too big, nothing too small. Like, just do your job, do your assignment, trusting the people next to you to do your job. So it's a brotherhood, and we all on the same page, and nobody could beat us.
1: How can a game like today, you know, give you guys even more confidence as you head into SEC play?
13: I would say just finishing. Like, you never know how the game starts, you never know how the game will go, but it depends on how you finish. So, like, we have to keep that finished mindset, yeah.
1: Are there voices on this defense that as the game goes along say, hey, we got to keep playing, just keep believing?
13: Yeah, definitely. Shout out to Bryce, Nick Rinaldi, Issa, the whole back end, man. Everybody, everything ain't going to go good, man. Next play, yep.
1: Have you had a chance to, like, look at your phone and see all text messages and stuff?
13: I'm scared, actually. I'm scared. I might give it an hour or two to look at my phone. But, yeah, I know my phone's probably going crazy right now, but it's all love.
1: With good reason. Caden, congratulations. It was a great finish and a great play by you.
13: Thank you.
1: Caden Daniels, our guest, Vanderbilt sophomore cornerback from Cordell, Georgia. The Commodores win 35-31 over NC State here in Nashville. Take a break. Come right back on the Vanderbilt Sports Network from Learfield.
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0: Total Wine Trial back with you one last time inside the network studios as our Pepsi post-game show nears its end for a final look at the box score and the way that the stats shook out between the Wolfpack and the Doors. Vanderbilt takes it 35-31. Leading for only 1 second of the game. And this one ended up being kind of a shootout despite the slow start offensively for the Doors specifically. And different styles of offense being played. NC State controlled possession heavily, had 35 minutes of possession for the Wolfpack. The Wolfpack had 21 more plays in total on the game than the Doors, but the Doors averaged 7 yards a play to just 5.6 for NC State. Total yardage, 446 for the Pack, 409 for the Doors. Both of them with 280 passing yards. NC State a little bit of an advantage on the ground with a 30-yard advantage in that department. The big one for Vandy that slowed it down through the first half was 13 penalties in total for 116 penalty yards. NC State not great in that department either with 7 flags for 64 yards. But again, it ends up not mattering as it balances out and Vanderbilt takes it 35-31. Individually, Jared Curtis showed flashes that we expect to see with the top-rated recruit in Vanderbilt football history. 20 of 34 for Curtis passing the ball, 277 yards through the air, 3 touchdowns and the 2 interceptions, as well as a fumble lost. Also, Vanderbilt's leading rusher on the day with 12 carries for 64 yards and a long of 19. Cedric Alexander right behind him, 53 yards on just 7 carries, a long of 17. Junior Sherrill have a game, 6 catches on 7 targets, goes for 108 yards, 2 touchdowns, including that 43-yard bomb in the fourth quarter to help pull Vanderbilt within one possession. Tristan Brown with another nice performance as well, 4 grabs for 81 yards, including all 4 of his targets being hauled in. Cole Adams, 2 grabs for 25. Alexander had the touchdown grab, including the 2 total receptions, the 1 coming for 10 yards, and the score, Caleb Barnett, 2 grabs for 11 yards. Bryson Coleman, 1 for 18. M.K. Young, 2 grabs for 10. And lastly, Javonte Cotter with 1 grab for 9 yards. In the NC State side of things, C.J. Bailey had the 1 interception and the fumble lost on the final play of the game in the end zone. But apart from that, he had 3 touchdowns on 275 yards passing, completed 68% of his passes. On the ground, it was a bit of tough sledding for the Wolfpack at times. They had their big runs, including a long of 38 on the day, a 28-yard carry from Bailey as well. But overall, their leading rusher was 16 carries, 50 yards for Duke Scott, and he only had a long of 9 yards. In the receiving game, it was the star for the Wolfpack today. It was Keenan Jackson, had a hat trick with 3 touchdowns, 9 receptions, and 102 yards through the air, but not enough as Vanderbilt wins it 35-31. Again, we've talked about it ad nauseum. This is one of the crazier results you will find on the gridiron, and Vanderbilt comes up on the right side of it, again, winning by 4 and moving to 3-0 on the 2026 campaign. We'll wrap up shop on our Pepsi post-game show after one final break here on the Vanderbilt Sports Network before we send it back to Andrew and Norman for their final thoughts. Don't go anywhere. 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
3: Once again, the final score, Vanderbilt 35-31 versus NC State. Andrew Adelgretti here in the booth alongside Norm Jordan. Once again, a fantastic job by the entire crew here today. Kev with Coach, with Caden Daniels, the Darius R. A fantastic engineer, spotter, Jake Lyman, statistician Todd Berry, of course, Jonah back inside the studio. It has been fun to broadcast this one. Final. We've talked a lot about it. We'll catch our breath. And we'll think more about it throughout the course of the week before we turn the page to Auburn. But as you sit here now, what is of all of it the most remarkable thing?
4: To me, the most remarkable thing, and I think it'll remain that way, is what Clark Lee has done with the psyche and the minds of these players to where they really believe we can win any game. I look at last year. I couldn't get 10 wins out of last year. There's no way.
3: Yeah.
4: Clark proved me wrong. I look at this year. I can't get a win out of where we were right here in this game. Clark proved me wrong again. I love being wrong when Clark proved me wrong.
3: 100%. Again, you heard Clark talk. It was certainly not a day that they would want to remember, with the exception of 1 second.
4: Which they'll never forget.
3: Which they'll never forget, which is a great point. Vanderbilt has won 10 consecutive games at First Bank Stadium. They have sold out 7 consecutive games here at First Bank Stadium. They have created forever moments between Alabama and here at NC State. I still think games like Auburn and Kentucky last year will be forever moments for this team at this building. It's great to keep the streak alive. I want to shout out the fans that have made this place special in the past 12 to 24 months. The ones that endured the heat here today to make this the environment that it was, and quite frankly, all 3 games, Austin Peay, Delaware, and today versus NC State. And, you know, to your point, and I guess this is just kind of my final thought on the whole thing, is you heard Caden Daniels talk about what's the mindset in that final play, and it's be aggressive. And I guess what I withdrew from that is to your point, the mindset that if there is a second or 6 left on the clock, We will play this football game to see what we can extract from it. Whatever we can take from this game, if it's a win or whatever is on the clock, we will play it to the maximum to get a win. And that's your point with Clark. I heard that in the answer from Caden Daniels about what's your mindset? 6 seconds. It's be aggressive. Get a hand on the football, a hand on the football, something. Be aggressive, because the mindset is there to finish this game off regardless of what has ever happened before in the previous 59 minutes, and it seems simplistic, but I to your point, it is not an easy mindset to have. There is so much for a player and for a coach that shakes your confidence, that challenges you throughout the course of battle, and to hang on to this idea that with resolve we can and will win today is a true feat from a coaching standpoint and from a player's accepting the message standpoint.
4: Well, you go back 4 or 5 years in these players' careers, and there were some real, real low points. And I've always said the hardest thing about coming to Vanderbilt is getting beat and losing and not becoming a loser.
3: Right.
4: Because as long as you don't believe you're a loser, you've got a shot. You've got a chance to win. And he's got these kids.
3: There's not anybody on that field that thinks that they're a loser.
4: Yeah.
3: There's just not. I don't think there has been for, again, 12-plus months.
4: Or they won't be here very long.
3: That's right. It's remarkable. I had so much fun for about a second.
5: 59 minutes, 59 seconds of pain.
3: I'm looking forward to Auburn. That'll be fun. It's going to be another really good test. You go on the road. Auburn's going to be chomping at the bit. The fans are. I don't know if, you know, Coach Goldish and all of that will kind of feel the same thing with the way Vanderbilt has gone to that place in the past in the New Mexico State thing. But the fans will be chomping at the bit to get Vanderbilt. And it's going to be another, it's another mountain to climb. They talk about that stuff inside the facility all the time. Like, you ascend the mountain and then you find a way to descend and start over again.
5: Tomorrow they'll look out and look at the beauty, and then they're going back down
3: right
5: to the
3: back
5: bottom.
3: Down to the bottom, yep. And they'll climb that ascent again. And it is another mountain for Jared Curtis to climb. But, you know, there is stuff to fix and clean up and get better, and you could do the coach speak, but for now, what a day. What a day. That'll do it for us from First Bank Stadium. On the road next week at Auburn, coverage on the Vanderbilt Sports Network from Learfield starts at 1:30. 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Thank you, as always, for making us a part of your Vanderbilt game days. For our entire crew, a fantastic job here today. My name is Andrew Aldecreta. Once again, your final score, Vanderbilt 35-31, as Vanderbilt comes up with the strip of C.J. Bailey in the end zone with 1 second to go, recovered by Daniels to clinch a day that Vanderbilt fans will never forget. Take it easy, Vandy fans, and good afternoon from Nashville.
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4: Here is our weather in Middle Tennessee. Tonight, mostly clear with a low near 75 and a west-southwest wind around 5 miles per hour becoming calm. Sunday, sunny and hot with a high near 99 and heat index values up to 105. Sunday night, partly cloudy with a low near 75. Monday, a 20% chance of showers and thunderstorms after 1 in the afternoon. Mostly sunny and hot with a high near 98. 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

0: This is the best of ESPN Radio. Who's in?
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0: And who's out?
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0: It's time to find out from the Freddie and Harry Selection Committee.
3: So you got us two, Josiah Howard, E. Doug, Eric Hanneman, and our sports anchor goddess, Christine Lisi. She's going to be the tie-breaking goddess that she is because the Chicago Bears, I think they just scored again from this weekend. Harry Douglas was there for the game on ESPN Radio. The Chicago Bears put up not one, not two, not three, not four, not five touchdowns rushing, but six touchdowns rushing. They scored 1 point less than 60. They hung a 59 burger on the Carolina Panthers. So, in honor of that offense, being that kind of offense after week one, we're going to have the top six Bears part of our selection committee. And the selection committee is brought to you by SoFi. So let's get it going.
0: Number one.
3: Brother Birthday Boy, who is the number one Bear on your list of the selection committee?
4: Smokey! Smokey the Bear, teaching us all about wildfires and how to prevent them. How could you not remember Smokey the Bear? You still should remember Smokey the Bear so you can keep things safe outdoors.
3: Only you can prevent forest fires. That was the common line from Smokey the Bear.
4: Smokey.
3: And also invoking Chris Tucker. Well done by you from Friday. So Josiah Howard, we got one for Smokey, meaning Smokey the Bear. What's the number one bear on your list?
5: Well, we are Disney, right?
3: Last time I checked. Unless you know something we don't.
5: I just had to confirm. Okay. Winnie the Pooh, gotta be number one.
3: Okay.
5: It has to be number one.
3: All right.
6: So representing the company.
4: I got a story. So okay. Roddy White, one of my favorite teammates of all time, my brother from another mother.
3: Yeah.
4: That's my nickname.
3: Really?
4: From him. He called me Pooh Bear.
3: Really?
6: Because you like honey a lot?
4: Like I you heard Chris Brown. He needed a honey pack. It's not even Friday yet. Come on now. He needed a honey pack.
3: You always be talking about the honey hole shot like in football.
4: He calls me Pooh Bear all the time.
3: Really?
4: Like still to this day.
3: I did not know that.
4: Yep.
3: You held that in the holster for more than a while. And then it was able to be unleashed on this election committee. So E-Dog, Eric Hanneman, we got one for Winnie the Pooh. We got one for Smokey the Bear. What's the number one bear on your list?
6: Yeah, both of these are on my list.
3: Uh-huh.
6: So it's a tough decision. I mean, every time I would be running a board back in Albany, 104.5, the team, shout out to my old station.
3: Attaboy.
6: You know, we'd have those PSAs all the time. Only you, like you just did, Freddie. I can't do it like you, but my number one's gonna be the chubby little cubby all stuffed in fluff, baby. Silly old bear, Winnie the Pooh.
3: Wow, there we go. Okay, so we got two for Winnie the Pooh. HD, I'm with you. Smokey the Bear. Created in 1944 as a fire safety icon, he became a real-life symbol of forest conservation after a cub was rescued from a wildfire. So he's based on significance in history when it comes to Smokey the Bear, which means we have the earliest tiebreaker
4: I
3: think we've ever had, or at least in a long, long time. Our selection committee, our sports and anchor goddess Christine Lisi, is going to be our tie-breaking woman that she is. So we got two for Smokey the Bear from me and HD. We got two for Winnie the Pooh from E-Dog and Josiah. So, Miss Christine Lisi, break the tie.
4: I knew Winnie the Pooh was going to win.
3: I mean, Christine Lisi, if she's not anything, but she is definitely going to be, hey, come on now. Lovable Winnie characters.
4: Winnie the Pooh.
5: Chubby little cubby all stuffed in fluff.
3: Uh-huh. I like the fact that he spells
5: don't
3: honey.
5: Bother.
3: H-U-N-N-Y. Honey. I always love that on the front of the canister. Not H-O-N-E-Y, but H-U-N-N-Y. Honey. So Winnie the Pooh, the number one bear on our selection committee.
0: Number two.
3: All right, Josiah Howard, who's number two on your list?
5: All right, we're going to go with pretty awesome bear here, I think.
4: Ooh.
3: Based on your opinion, this ought to be good.
5: Of course.
3: Of course.
5: We're going to go with Poe the Kung Fu Panda.
3: Oh, from
5: Panda.
3: Kung Fu Panda.
4: Kung Fu Panda.
3: Voiced by Jack Black.
5: Yes, great Jack Black.
3: Yes. Okay, I'm feeling that. We'll see if it makes the cut.
4: I had Kung Fu Panda on my list, but not at number two.
3: Okay, well, before we get to your number two, who's the number two E-Dog on your list of bears according to our selection committee?
6: Well, you know, I am a shill just like Josiah a little bit for the company, so waka waka! Waka waka! Fozzie the Bear from the Muppets.
3: Oh, nice! There we go.
6: You didn't get it from the waka, Freddie? Did I not do a good enough job?
3: You did a fantastic. I guess I was laughing so hard.
4: You brought back so many memories with my kids, man.
3: Fozzie Bear. Waka waka.
4: Waka waka.
3: Well done. I'm going back to Smokey. I got to go back to Smokey the Bear. Got to represent the history. So
4: yeah,
3: I got,
4: I'm with Smokey too.
3: Okay, so we got Smokey the Bear. That is number two on our list of the top six bears according to our selection committee.
0: Number three.
3: E-Dog Eric Hanneman, you start this time. Are you sticking with Fozzie Bear or are you going somewhere else for the number three bear on the list?
6: Yeah, that's a tough call here. Fozzie, we'll probably get it at some point. I'm going to nominate another one.
3: All right.
6: You know?
3: Okay.
6: There's a great song, and I probably should have had Josiah pull this up, but Bear Necessities. The
3: oh, nice.
6: Bear Necessities. I'm going Baloo from Jungle Book.
3: Look at you. Somebody do something about that kid. Well, I love that. Fantastic. I'll say we got Baloo from the Jungle Book. That's number three in E-Dog's list. I'm going to go with another cartoon bear, and I may get fired for this, but hey, I'm at the point in my career. What are they going to do to me? I don't think the Ranger's going to like this, Yogi. Yogi and Boo Boo Bear.
4: From, hey, yo, Boo Boo.
3: From Jellystone. Always thinking, they're stealing those picnic baskets. Meanwhile, Boo Boo's going, I don't think the Ranger's going to like this, Yogi. Hanna-Barbera, that may be the best cartoon in the history of Hanna-Barbera. So, HD, I'm going with Yogi and Boo Boo Bear, number three on my list.
4: Hey, yo, Boo Boo. But my number three, all right, I had to think outside the box a little bit about this one because it's dealing with the movie, right? Okay. And the movie is called Man on Fire. Okay. And Denzel Washington is the bodyguard. And the little girl, Peeta, really loved Denzel Washington. So much so that she called him Creasy Bear. So nice. I'm going with Creasy Bear. Because the stuff that Denzel Washington had to do in that movie to be able to make sure that little girl got back home safe to her mother, it was above and beyond. So Creasy Bear is at one of the top five in on my list.
3: Oh, E-Dog, Dakota Fanning was the young girl in the movie, right? In Man on Fire with Denzel Washington?
6: I think so. I believe so, yeah.
3: I just wanted to make sure. I'm a movie guy, but you're a movie aficionado when it comes to characters. So we got one for Creasy Bear, played by the nickname that's given by given to Denzel Washington in Man on Fire. E-Dog, you got Baloo. Josiah, I got Yogi Bear and Boo Boo. So Josiah, who's number three on your list?
5: I'm going to go with the iconic Bears sweater wearing Mike Ditka.
3: Ooh, oh, nice.
5: The Bears.
3: Inspired choice. And I know he's probably older than your grandparents.
4: Mike Ditka.
6: Good actor, too.
3: Very good actor. And a guy that you did not want to mess with even at past 80 years of age because he was like somebody you did not want to meet.
5: He was great in Kicking and Screaming.
3: He really was. Yes, he was. Was I talking to you? Fine, then. His press conferences were legendary, whether he's a Bears coach or the Saints head coach. So Christine Lisi, our sports anchor goddess, we bring you back in the break this time. So far, when it comes to bear number three, we have Baloo from E-Dog. We have Mike Dicker from Josiah. You have Yogi Bear and Boo Boo from me. And have Creasy Bear, the nickname given to Denzel Washington, the movie Man on Fire, from HD. So
4: now, look, Creasy Bear was so important because, Creasy Bear understood that these kids need to be protected at all times.
3: Okay.
4: And I had to make sure. That's what Denzel Washington basically said. I had to make sure that Peeta got home safe and sound, even if I sacrificed my own body. Creasy Bear. Miss Christine Lisi, Creasy Bear.
3: I'm surprised it took until bear number three for you to start politicking for your favorite bear. So I digress. So Christine Lisi, break the tie.
1: As much as I love Baloo and Yogi and Boo Boo, I love Denzel a little bit more. I'm a Denzel girl. I'm not the only one. I know I'm not the only one out there.
3: That is 100% accurate when you manufacture it.
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0: podcast, which we are doing on Monday afternoon. Joining me from the New York City area is Vince Goodwill.
1: What up, though, Wendy? What up, though, McMahon?
0: He's referring to the gentleman in Dallas, Texas, who won the wager that we had, which is why I'm currently wearing a Texas Longhorns cap. It's Ben McMahon.
2: Howdy, partners. And hook 'em. Wendy, that is a good-looking hat. Matches my T-shirt, actually. I believe the fine folks from Lids provided that for you after tearing up our wager. Let's see what they got me. Okay. Oh, little burnt orange Texas hat. You know, I like that look. Okay, we could be Twinkies, but I got to keep... So my boys like the flat bill. I'm a bend the bill kind of guy, so we're going to leave that one there. And then...
0: Well, you're in your 50s.
2: What else do we have? Oh, won't need that one.
0: Lid sent me a very sweet Ohio State hat that has like the Buckeye leaf on it. And the Buckeye leaf alone, I don't have it with me right now. But I feel like if I wore it, I would be accused of, you know, displaying cannabis paraphernalia.
2: I was going to say, after that meltdown / Texas comeback, you can smoke that Buckeye leaf and try to forget about it. Eat the pain.
0: We talk about the NBA. Just let it be known, and Vince, you're the witness here. I don't make many wagers, and I probably won't win again, but I am immediately paying it off. I am doing exactly what I said I would do, which is wear a Texas hat.
1: Are we making a wager in late November?
0: No, we're not.
2: Oh, now he's scared.
0: By the way, that was the last game Ohio State pretty much won. Like they've played three big games since they beat Michigan. They lost all three. So
2: they've got a big one this weekend against Kent State at home. See if they can pull that one out.
0: Yeah, I don't think it speaks too well for the slate. I haven't looked at the full college football slate this weekend, but if Big Noon kickoff, our Fox brethren, if Big Noon kickoff is Kent State, Ohio State,
2: it's the Windy Bowl.
1: That's exactly what it is.
0: Yeah. Well,
2: I will give Wendy credit. And this is a saying you've heard him use many times on the pod to describe NBA events, not necessarily even specific games, although it applies there, but just the NBA in general. The only thing he said in various group chats during the game when Ohio State was up 23-3, even into the fourth quarter, when he just kept saying, there's always time. There's always time.
0: It's one of my mantras. I live by it. And I wasn't.
2: Well, you died by it too, buddy.
0: We talk about the NBA, Vince.
1: I'm sorry. McMahon is just giving you the business.
0: There's nothing I can say. It was a difficult defeat. Steve Ballmer, late on Sunday night. I'd be interested to know. I wish I had some reporting on this. I wish I could say, oh, my sources are telling me. I suspect that there may have been some negotiating with the NBA, and we'll be hearing about that, I think, soon. But why Steve Ballmer decided to put this statement out relatively late on a Sunday night in the middle of a Cowboys Giants game.
2: Yeah. I mean, the old Friday afternoon news dump. How about an NFL week one Sunday night news dump? It was definitely, the negotiating I'm sure occurred, but the timing I think was like, how can we try to slip this under the radar as much as possible?
0: Right. So he apologizes to the fans and employees and his fellow team owners. I think that's relevant because I do think that in the wake of this report, Vince, that, you know, based on the conversations I was having, the owners were really pissed off by this report because Ballmer, you know, but Ballmer really had earned. He was well liked amongst owners. Not all of them, I'm sure, but I think they wanted this. I do think, in general, I think the owners wanted to believe him. And I talked to a handful of them over the last year, and I would always ask about the Ballmer. Sometimes they would bring it up to me. Sometimes they would ask me what I had heard because they were not getting briefings. I think that there was a belief that they didn't want Steve to be guilty of this. And then this report, you know, and he doesn't plead guilty in this. He says, we are committing to put this chapter behind this. And we have communicated to the NBA that we are complying with the penalties assessed by the league, have paid the $30 million fine, and are moving forward. Just like Kawhi, he moved on to Toronto. They're moving forward. We'll talk about Kawhi in a few minutes here. But Vince, I think the fact that he said, I want to apologize to fellow NBA owners, I don't think that should be a line we should just move past. I think there was a reason exactly why he phraised it that way.
1: We think of Steve Ballmer as being one of the newer owners. But if you think about it, so many teams have changed hands over the past decade or so, even especially since Adam Silver took over. He's not kind of old guard. He's not exactly a blue blood, but he's old money relative to that and had a pretty good reputation as far as ethics when it comes to these things. So it was really surprising for people to hear him being associated with something like this. And there was just enough gray area in the investigation. Like there wasn't, and I think, you know, we've all seen it, wasn't like the smoking gun, right? It was just a preponderance of circumstantial evidence that led it to be more likely than not, right? That you could come to the conclusion that, hey, like, what's the NCAA phrase that we used to use back in the old days? Lack of institutional control.
2: Oh yeah.
1: I think that's kind of where Ballmer sits. And for a minute, guys, I don't know about you. Ballmer was so ubiquitous at these games. I felt like taking a team away from him for a year, the embarrassment of that would almost cause him to want to sell. Just to get out of, you know what I mean? Like if you're taking a team away from me for a year, like you're cutting something out of me. I wondered if he was one to get out of the business, the NBA business at that point, just because of the embarrassment of it.
0: Well, the last NBA owner who got suspended, which was Robert Sarver, he did sell. So like, and again,
2: he sold under pressure to sell though.
0: I understand that. But my point is like, look, I was not sure. And I don't have ironclad reporting on this. I may have better a feel later in the week. This happened late Sunday night. We're doing this early Monday afternoon. I may learn more about it. But one of the things that people were wondering in the league was they've just taken away all these draft picks. They've kneecapped him. He's being suspended. Where's Ballmer's head at as remaining the owner? You know, and it wasn't like anybody, there wasn't, you know, that's not like anybody reporting that he was thinking about selling, but I think there was like, boy, this is such a severe penalty. Is this something, that he would mull over?
2: Well, I wondered if he would sell almost out of spite, like when he was going guns blazing with the letter from the lawyer and the, you know, like very fiery statement from the team. I wonder if he was just going to say, you know what, screw you. I'm selling. And what's crazy is with Ballmer, like with almost any other owner, as rich as these guys are, you could say, dude, he could sell, cash out, and make a killing. Like, I don't know what the Clippers go for now, $6-8 billion, who knows?
0: But well, it depends. If you're including the arena.
2: Right. 10? I don't know. Yeah. But
0: I'll tell you one thing. They would go for a lot because in all honesty, while the team is kneecapped with its picks, if you were bidding on a team, and here's the other thing, there's bidders. One of the things that happened with the Lakers, there's extra bidders right now. Like there's multiple groups of teams of people who are bidding on this Vegas team. And if you can't have a team in Vegas, boy, would you be interested in having a team in Los Angeles, even if it was a flawed and damaged team. So if you wanted to sell right now, and this is one of the reasons why Mark Walter was able to sell literally in 3 days, It was because Josh Kushner and Bob Iger had their group already together. They had bid, I think what they bid, from what I am told, what they bid for the team in Vegas, for the whole 100% of the team, wasn't that far off for what they're paying for 73% of the Lakers.
2: But my point is with Ballmer, that kind of profit, $8 billion, $10 billion, whatever it is a drop in the bucket. I mean, there are days in the stock market where it makes that kind of money. So for him, it would have been selling just out of spite. This statement makes it clear, like, okay, hey, I don't want to go to battle with the NBA anymore. I'm putting my weapons down. He doesn't admit guilt. He says, while there are still disagreements concerning the findings in the report, this is not where I want to focus. I wouldn't want to focus on those disagreements either, because they're they're pretty flimsy there, buddy.
1: And I think he's got bigger fish to fry, honestly, as far as inside of his own building at this point. Whenever he does come back from the suspension, let's say the suspension isn't a year, let's say it's 6 months, let's say maybe he gets a draft pick back or something like that, and he's able to be back in the arena for games and everything else. There's a huge mess that he's going to have to clean up and some things that he's going to have to assess, you know what I'm like, legitimately. And I think you have to start focusing on moving forward. I wonder, what does a suspension for an owner mean when you can't go to a game? Does that mean that you can't be consulted on certain things? Like, I'm wondering the scope of the suspension, and I'm wondering how much of that factors into, hey, if we cut down this stuff, when can I get back to my team? Like you guys went over, Wendy, I think it was last week, when you talked about the Joe Smith stuff of Minnesota, how quick they got their draft picks back.
0: Right. I don't think that will be the case this time.
1: No, I don't think it's necessarily going to be that, but I wonder if there's going to be some stuff that's given back to the Clippers. And if that's the case, could rule number one be, okay, Steve, you're allowed to be back. You're allowed to be back around this team, around the franchise. Cause I wonder what all of this means.
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2: Intentional language, basically telling Ballmer, like, you know, mess around. And you might find out further.
1: I mean, think about it like this, but beyond that, Timmy, Steve Ballmer was a really big advocate. Like, he and Adam Silver are very close. So I don't think that this is I think this is better for both of them. You know what I mean? Like he's the chair of the finance committee. He's the richest owner in the league. And that's why the $30 million is a drop in the bucket. It makes sense for Adam to have Steve Ballmer back on his side. It makes sense for Steve Ballmer to be back close to the commissioner and be able to move away from this stuff as quickly as possible. Even if it's a year from now, you'll be able to resume some level of that, you know, proximity to Adam Silver and Adam Silver to you.
0: I don't want to make any assumptions, but my guess is that the league was not surprised by this statement, that they knew that it was coming.
2: And that the league probably tried to encourage him to make this sort of a statement before the report came out.
0: I would agree. Oh, well, look, you guys know I've said on this podcast, I've written that, I've said on other shows, I believe that this is what the Clippers had to do. This wasn't the Clippers. And look, he didn't say guilty because he said they had some issues. What was in the report in his statement? He said, quote, team owners should support, not distract. The challenges ahead of us are significant, blah, blah, blah. I want to get what he said here about...
2: I think this is the part I read earlier. While there are still disagreements concerning the findings in the report, not where I want to focus. Yeah.
0: Right. So he didn't... Basically, I would say this is more of a described as a no contest than a guilty plea, although it doesn't really functionally make a difference. The interesting thing that I don't quite understand is that last week the New York Times reported that the Department of Justice is looking into the Clippers. Now, I am not a criminal defense attorney, nor am I a federal prosecutor, so I don't understand what laws potentially could be broken here. I remember when the laws came down, or when the first investigations came down for the gambling scheme, when all those arrests were made, Terry Rozier, Chauncey Billups, Damon Jones, etc. We had a guest on the show who was a formal federal prosecutor in the Southern District of New York who prosecuted crimes like this. And she described the parameters of what wire fraud is. And it sounded to me like I could probably be charged with wire fraud for Venmoing somebody in Iowa to cover a fantasy football. You know what I'm saying? So like wire fraud can be used, pretty wide ranging. They're not bringing, charges. But the one thing, I was talking to a lawyer about this because I was trying to understand, like, what would the federal government be interested in Steve Ballmer in here? Because he certainly, to me, in my view, and certainly Adam Silver's view, was guilty of breaking a whole bunch of NBA laws. But you know, part of what got them caught was them, the paperwork. You know, really the genesis of the, of Pablo Torre's entire investigation was that Dennis Robertson, Kawhi Leonard's uncle, created a LLC so Kawhi could get paid. KL2 Aspire, that LLC was a creditor in the Aspiration bankruptcy. And it's because that there was an existing entity to get paid in. Granted, it was a shell company, but the shell company existed, you know, and like, I don't have knowledge if there was illicit payments, but I'm just saying like they were setting up a way to properly get paid, you know, and I'm sure, I shouldn't say I'm sure, but I would speculate that KL2 might have probably filed some taxes. Why would you set up an LLC if you weren't going to pay taxes? So, but my point is this. I talked to a lawyer. What the lawyer said is, and this is good for you to write down, Vince and McMahon, in case that either any of you guys are ever investigated by a federal grand jury. Part of what the government wants to do is to make sure you cooperate with the investigation, because part of what you can get in trouble for when you get investigated isn't necessarily what they're investigating you for. It can be if you lie or obstruct or whatever, because this, you see this a lot of times in Congress, and this is a basketball podcast, but unfortunately in the modern day, where's a lot of this, they haul people in front of congressional, you know, testimony. They bring people in there, whether they're CEOs or, you know, lawmakers or whatever. Recently, for example, Anthony Fauci was brought up, and it wasn't so much about what you are accused of having done. It's about what your answers are. Like, if you remember, do you remember when they brought Roger Clemens,
1: Rafael Palmeiro? Remember that?
0: And they wanted them to testify about whether they did, steroids or whatever. They brought charges against Roger Clemens, not for like doing steroids. They brought charges against him because they thought he lied to Congress. So part of an investigation is, do you commit any crimes while you're being investigated? And I'm sure that if this lawyer who I just reached out to and asked about on a surface level said this, I'm sure Steve Ballmer's very high priced lawyers are very much advising him and the Clippers that this is a big part of it, is don't commit any crimes dealing with an investigation, because the New York Times said that a subpoena had already gone out. In other words, if they subpoena something, you better turn it over, because even if what you turn over is clean, if you hide something, you can get busted. So all of that is still out there in existence, but that statement is probably going to be the last we hear from Steve Ballmer for a while. That he put out basically apologizing to Clippers fans. Because I think this suspension will begin. Now, one thing that I think will also have to happen here is the Clippers, if Steve Ballmer's accepting this, I assume that Julian Zucker and Lawrence Frank are accepting this too, which means Lawrence Frank would be suspended for 6 months. The Clippers need to name the head of an acting head of basketball operations. Right now, if you want to do business with the Clippers, you call Trent Redden, who is their general manager. And they owe it to Trent Redden to say, this is now the guy who's running our team.
2: And they've got a pretty important piece of business to get done. Like, you just lost 5 picks. You got a chance to get 2 picks and probably a meaningless swap, but 2 first-round picks and a swap and, you know, some stuff back. Like, what is, like, why would you not want to get this deal done with Toronto ASAP? You're not bringing Kawhi to training camp. I mean, come on.
0: Well, the Raptors want to get it done ASAP.
2: Absolutely.
0: The Clippers, I think, have wanted to take their time because in case they wanted to leave all their options open. My belief at this point, you know, and there could be some new, you know, investigations or what have you, or new things, but my belief at this point is that this
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6: Fastest half mile, Bristol Motor Speedway, alongside Nick Yeoman. My name is Brad Gilley. Chase race number 3 here at Bristol. This time last year, we were talking about an elimination race. We no longer have that as we are going 10 races. The driver with the most points at the end wins the championship. And Nick, in the first two, we've already seen some shuffling of those points.
11: Yeah, Brad, when you come to Bristol, you expect the unexpected. And you look at the last 3 races in NASCAR, we've had drivers that have won their first race of the season. Started with Ryan Preece at Daytona. And as you pointed out, Christopher Bell, Kyle Larson got their first wins of the season. And what that has done is taken that nice little cushion that Denny Hamlin had being the number 1 seed, and it has shrunk to just 9 points over Larson and 18 over Bell. This thing's starting to get interesting, and we're only 2 chase races in.
6: It is interesting. Behind them, you've got Ryan Blaney, who's done everything but win here at Bristol. He's minus 18, minus 33 for Tyler Reddick, minus 42 for Chase Briscoe, minus 51 for both Ty Gibbs, actually, is back there. And we start to look at some of the drivers, Joey Logano as well. Now, speaking of Denny Hamlin, our points leader, it is a very special night for the 4-time Bristol winner.
11: Yeah, how about this for Denny Hamlin? He will make his 750th start as a NASCAR Cup Series driver. Only 14 other drivers can say that they've done that in the history of this sport. So it's a big night for Denny Hamlin, and as we pointed out, he's looking to get back to victory lane. He's done that 4 times in his career here at Bristol.
6: Yeah, pretty incredible, and a lot of things happening for Denny Hamlin right now. He has completed all but 2 laps of the 2026 season and would love to grab another Gladiator sword when it's all said and done here tonight. When we come back, we have 4 Napa Auto Parts pit reporters. They'll give us a preview from Bristol Motor Speedway.
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1: 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I'm Derek Mason.

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1: Laps on the docket for the NASCAR Cup Series. We're fired up for it. I hope all of you are as well, and I know four individuals that are looking forward to it as well. Those are our Napa Auto Parts pit reporters, and it's time for their pit road preview. We start with Heather DeBow.
2: Well, Nick, I'm definitely fired up for this third race of the chase, and one of the chase drivers I will be covering on pit road is the 77 of Carson Hocevar. Now, Carson and his Spire Motorsports team come into this event 88 points back from the leader. Now, one thing that piqued my interest about Carson for tonight is a comment that he made yesterday. Carson told the media that he has not tried to look at the points since the chase started. That's right, he is not aware of where he is in the standings or what gap he is from the leader, Denny Hamlin. Now, with all this points discussion that's been going on every week, it poses a question. Why doesn't he want to know? Now, he said he feels that if you try to figure out what's happening around you or what you could do to affect the outcome, you're not focused on what really matters. Plus, things can change very quickly over the course of a race. He said if we just try to race the whole field, try to run up front as far as forward as we can, it will all take care of itself. Now, I caught up with his crew chief, Luke Lambert. He feels the same. He says he doesn't waste any energy on trying to figure out point scenarios because at the end of the day, he agreed with Carson, it will work itself out. He said we're focused on looking at what we need to do to be best and maximizing our controllables. From there, we just let the chips fall where they may. Now, when talking about this racetrack specifically, Luke noted every race here is unique. For example, he said tonight the track could take rubber, but it's not a sure bet. Either way, they are prepared for whatever style race we see today. They've had good runs here in the past, and they feel confident they are up for the challenge of chasing the track tonight. Andrew, they're going to roll off fifth.
3: Yeah, Ryan Blaney, he had a wicked fast car here earlier in the spring, and he lost the race for Blaney at Bristol. This was just another chapter of having winning speed without a sword to show for it. Now, if there's a way to lose a race, odds are Ryan has experienced it here at Bristol. He said, the weirdest one, I crashed out early, it rained, and I ended up watching the Bristol race on Monday on the couch. That's not a good feeling. I talked to him yesterday. He said, there's good news. We keep contending. As long as you're a contender, the win will come. Now, it's going to be tough today. He's starting 29th per the metric because we didn't get to qualify yesterday. He's got to work his way to the front. I talked to his crew chief, Jonathan Hassler, today. Starting from the back is far from ideal, but they think they've improved on the setup that was already lightning fast in the spring. He said, we want to win this one even more because of our history of having it slip away. And Wendy, for as many weird ways as he's fallen short, maybe today will be the wild way to winning.
4: Well, he wasn't the only driver fast in the spring. Christopher Bell was also fast in the spring, had a mishap on pit road, and did not have a good finish. But 1 year ago at this racetrack at Bristol Motor Speedway, Christopher Bell was the winner. He put in his notes from the spring race, I can't wait to get back here. His car was fast in the spring, and he expects to be fast again tonight. Now, here's a little note for you guys. He won at Darlington. What happened at Darlington? No practice, no qualifying, won the race. He feels very confident about coming here at Bristol tonight. Left here in the spring with a very good setup. Enters into Bristol with no practice, no qualifying. Christopher Bell, starting from the 12th position based on the metrics, feels very good to be taking home that sword tonight. Brett McMillan.
5: Well, after winning at Gateway last week, Kyle Larson says we have our swagger back. He also finished fifth at Darlington to start the chase, and Larson says it's the first time in a while that they felt five-ish team because it's been so long since they've been battling for wins. Crew chief Cliff Daniel says that Kyle has been leaning into the sim more this year than ever before. Now, Larson and Denny Hamlin have been two of the best here at Bristol in recent years, and Larson now second to Hamlin in points, just 9 out of the lead, and Larson acknowledges that Hamlin is the fastest week in and week out. Larson says it means now that he and his team are battling towards the front, and hopefully that means battling towards another title.
6: Some great intel there from our Napa Auto Parts Fit reporters, Brett McMillan, Wendy Venturini, Andrew Curlin, and Heather DeBow. 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
2: They call it the last great Coliseum. Plenty of drivers set to do battle tonight. Let's go downstairs. Brett McMillan, who have you caught up with?
9: Well, I'm here with Ty Dillon starting 33rd tonight. How difficult is it going to be moving to the front, having had no practice or qualifying here?
10: It's not going to be easy, but you know, if we hit our adjustments right and we came to the track right, we'll have a chance to move this first run. You never know. I think this gives you the most kind of unique situation when nobody's been on the track. You never know what's going to happen, so you just got to be aggressive from the drop of the green flag here. And if we keep ourselves on the lead lap in this first stage, we're going to have a great night and just hopefully keep our Grizzly Nick Team Patrick Chevy up front.
9: All right. He also found out this week his wife's got a role in some new NASCAR related show called Thunder Road.
2: Awesome. Thank you very much, Brett McMillan. That time with Ty Dillon brought to you by Patriot Mobile. 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Now let's hear from another Ty with Heather DeBow.
11: Yeah, we're here now with Ty Gibbs, who comes into this race 6th in the point standings. But more importantly, Ty, it's a special night for you. You are running the Kyle Busch M&M's tribute paint scheme. You're running those colors. You also have Brexton Busch here with you. You have a great relationship with them and them racing at Joe Gibbs Racing. Can you just talk about what it means to you to be the guy to run that paint scheme here tonight at Bristol Motor Speedway?
10: Yeah, it's truly an honor. You know, to have the family choose me to do it is great. And, you know, it's something I'll never forget, and it really means a lot to me. It's awesome. I think car looks great. There's so many great photos and memories on there, and the suit I got looks great. And having everybody here is just so special. And this isn't for the 54 team. This is for the whole atmosphere at NASCAR. I hope everybody just gets to enjoy just the whole night, and hopefully we can win and have a good Bristol sweep.
11: Now, you have a great relationship here with Brexton. He's standing by, and you're quite the wheel man yourself. So any tips you got tonight for Ty to go get another win here?
12: I don't have much for here. Just run hard and run the top.
11: All right. Well, how cool is it to see the paint scheme with him behind it as well?
12: It's really cool to see it. I haven't seen it in forever, and it's nice to see all the pictures on it, and it's really cool for Ty to do it.
11: Awesome. Well, thank you for your time. Good luck tonight, Ty. He's going to roll off 13th tonight. Andrew?
13: Alex Bowman is a guy rolling off in the 6th position. Runner-up last week. You're starting 6th. How do you keep the momentum rolling with another strong finish tonight at Bristol?
14: Probably a little hard to say without practice or qualifying, but yeah, at least we have a decent starting spot to go from. We're really bad here in the spring, so hopefully we're better tonight, and just always really love this Bristol night race, so I'm excited to get going with our Ally 48 team and see what we've got.
13: Wendy, that's Alex Bowman rolling off in the 6th position.
15: Well, Ryan Blaney, due to the metric system, is starting 29th. Ryan, how does that change the psyche for your starting position at Bristol?
16: I mean, it is what it is, you know. It's unfortunate you know, qualifying got rained out and we had a bad week last week, but it's a long race, you know, so just try to get through the first, you know, stage break and try to get through the first caution and then just see where you're at, you know, re-rack and go from there. So I think the biggest thing getting going early is just keeping your nose clean, and hopefully we can do that.
15: All right, that's Ryan Blaney starting 29th. Heather DeBoe.
11: And here now with Tyler Reddick, who's fifth in the points, but you're starting 20th tonight. A lot of unknowns with no practice or qualifying. So what are you most concerned about and what do you want to accomplish in that first stage?
17: I would think the biggest thing on everyone's mind is, you know, is it going to be normal Bristol or are the tires going to wear? You know, it kind of looks like there's quite a bit of rubber left on the surface, so even with the showers and everything. So, I mean, it's kind of looking like it's going to be normal Bristol. So, yeah, I mean, I think the biggest thing for us is just try and move forward quick. You know, with the comp caution, it gives us a chance to decide if we're going to pit or stay there 40 in. And, yeah, for us, we need to try and get some headway here early, get up there racing against the cars we need to be.
11: All right, that's Tyler Reddick looking to be aggressive early here tonight. Brett McMillan.
9: All right, Bubba Wallace standing here watching. Let's see, Brad Pitt's posing for pictures. Ric Flair's posing for pictures. All kind of celebrities up here. And nobody's bothering you yet, but that's okay. You're starting 10th today. A good starting spot for you. How quickly can you get your car to the front?
18: No one's bothered me until you came up and wanted to do an interview.
9: I'm nobody, but that's all I say.
18: Yeah, no, good night here. Excited for Bristol. Time to lock in, get the game face on, and you know, with no practice, no qualifying, we don't know what we have, so really got to be in tune with what the car is going to give us here in the first couple laps to set ourselves up for the end. But pumped to have Outlaw Light on our car. Looks great. Fire suit looks great. So half the battle is looking good. The other half is playing good. So here we go.
9: All right, I'll say Bubba Wallace comes in starting 10th in the points.
19: All right, thank you very much, Brett McMillan, and what a great round of driver interviews. In fact, when we come back to the world's fastest half mile, we have many more coming up right after this.
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2: And with our Napa Auto Parts pit reporters, Andrew Curlin, who's with you?
13: Yeah, I'm with Joey Logano, who rolls off in the second position. You got Joseph Newgarden, the pace car. I want to first ask, are you going to rough him up a little bit, and how do you get through a race here at Bristol?
28: I'm not sure he's used to any fenders on his cars, but no, I mean, see what we got. I don't think anybody knows what they're going to have, so we hope our Mustang's pretty quick, and If not, we'll start adjusting on it. Well, we don't really know exactly how the track's going to be, if it's going to wear tires or not. I think we're right on that edge if it's going to be that tire wear race or not. It's a lot of unknowns. So we're all going to figure it out together, and we'll have to adapt quickly.
13: Heather, that is Joey Logano, or Wendy, actually. That is Joey Logano, and it sounds like there's a lot of unknowns.
15: Chase Briscoe is ready to go. He will be starting in the 26th position based on metrics, 8th in points. How much of a wide track can we see tonight at Bristol driving that Bass Pro Shop paint scheme for the Bass Pro Shop's night race?
28: Well, I hope it's wide for the sake of our Bass Pro Shop's Toyota. We definitely, you know, starting that far back, you got to have it wide now to be able to kind of go forward. So, yeah, it's going to be interesting here what kind of, you know, racetrack we get, and who knows with the tires. We're like right on that borderline, I feel like, temperature-wise of where we could have one of those tire eater races. So, yeah, who knows what to expect. It'll be a lot of learning here as we go early. And, yeah, hopefully our Bass Pro Shops Tracker Toyota is good. This is obviously one with a lot of emphasis just in this being the Bass Pro Shops night race. So, yeah, we need to have a good run here and hopefully, park this thing on top of the building with the tracker boat.
15: All right, that is Chase Briscoe. Looking forward to a solid night of racing here at Bristol. Let's head over to Heather DeBow.
11: And here now with our pole sitter, Kyle Larson. He has 3 wins here at Bristol Motor Speedway. You're one of the most dominant drivers here. But everybody has room for improvement. So what's something that you guys have worked on this week or leading into this race that you want to do better, even though you have been dominant?
0: I thought earlier this year we were good, but I thought the 12 was a lot better than the field. And then even Ty was really good as well. So I think we have room to get our car better. And then there's always, you know, room for me to improve as well, being efficient through traffic. So, yeah, we start in a good place. But, you just got to try to do your best to keep it up front now.
11: All right, he's going to try to keep it up front from that first position, Brett McMillan.
9: All right, here with Ross Chastain, who was nice enough to join us in the booth last night. Did you have fun up there? I mean, you're always great up there.
1: I did. I ate some watermelon during the truck race and the O'Reilly race, so... The only thing different than tonight is I'm in a little different seat than the booth, and then I'm not going to have any watermelon in the car.
9: All right, you're starting 7th. Great starting spot. How difficult is it going out there with no practice and no qualifying after what you watched last night?
1: Yeah, I would guess I should say it's very difficult, but I don't know. I don't know how my car is going to feel. I definitely don't know how anybody else is going to be on the track, so we'll see. Just for our Moose Fraternity Chevy, your guess is as good as mine of how this is about to go. We'll be making adjustments, look to get that first comp caution, and then reset from there.
9: I hope you got a better guess than I do, because you don't want to take my guess. Ross starting 7th today. Wendy Venturini.
15: Carson Hocevar starts 5th tonight at Bristol. Hey, how are you doing? Ready for some night racing at Bristol? It can get kind of dicey out there. How will you handle all the excitement out there?
3: Yeah, it's always be a good one for us. So I hope that trend continues. It's always a fun one. It's a Bristol night race. It's a lot of fun, this race is, but the track as well. So none of us have touched the racetrack, so I don't really know what it's going to drive like. It could either keep tires on it all day, or it could blow them and we're throwing them at it. So we'll see what happens.
15: It's pretty cool you're having conversations with Brexton Bush, all the drivers taking time. Any words of advice you gave him?
3: Nah, I think it'd be fine. He's probably going to piss me off in about 20 years, so it'll be full circle, and I'll be a hypocrite in about 10 years.
15: All right, there's Carson Hocevar, always a man of many words. Andrew Curlin.
13: Christopher Bell rolls off in the 12th position. First, you just told me if there is a tire problem, we're going to find out, but I do want to ask, in your race notes, you said, I can't wait to come back to Bristol. So how motivated are you to try to defend your race title from a year ago?
0: Yeah, I love this place. I absolutely love this place. And I hated the first tire fiasco that we had when it was at 24. And then last year I won the race, and I was like, you know what? It kind of is a little bit fun because of how wild it is. But, just the normal Bristol, whenever it takes rubber, tires aren't a big conversation. It's just about manhandling your car around the racetrack for 500 laps. That's what this place is all about. And I think we feel pretty confident that we're not going to have a bunch of tire degradation and, you know, having to be bolting tires on it every 40 or 50 laps. But you never know with this place.
13: Brett, that's Christopher Bell, and it sounds like he's not sure what's going to happen, but it's going to be fun to watch.
9: All right, here with Chase Elliott. You got a tough starting spot, 27th. Is it patience that's the key at the beginning of the race, or just aggressiveness from the start?
0: Man, I don't know. I will kind of see how it plays out, and
4: see how our balance is first and foremost. Like, that's always kind of the first thing is how's my car driving and what can I do, and hopefully finding comfort and pace obviously would be nice. That's going to give you maneuverability, which is going to be important, you know, to get up through there. So a couple mini objectives, you know, to start the race and hopefully settle in and go to work from there.
9: All right, Chase starts in that 27th spot. It could be fun watching him make his way through the field.
2: Yeah, no doubt, Brett. He's got his work cut out for him. That interview with Chase Elliott brought to you by Napa Auto Parts. 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
15: All right, Denny Hamlin down here talking to one of the biggest personalities, Brooks Briscoe down here. Denny Hamlin getting ready for night racing at Bristol. You have four wins here, two in the last six races at Bristol. What does it take to be so dominant here, Denny?
5: I mean, you got to have your car really handling well, and you got to execute on pit lane. Those are the, you know, that and restarts too are all is the things that matter when it comes to finishing this thing off at the end. So that's our goal today, is execute all three of those phases. If we can do that, we'll be contenders.
15: Did Brooks Briscoe ask you tougher questions than we do on PRN?
5: Well, I took him fishing this morning, and that kid, he reminded me of the kid from Big Daddy that just asked a lot of questions, about 120 today.
15: All right, thanks. That's Denny Hamlin. And, of course, he's talking about Brooks Briscoe doing a NASCAR TV show with Molly Hamlin.
2: And that was awesome. Didn't know we'd get a Big Daddy reference here tonight, but I am here for it. 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
9: Brad, it is a 500-lap race tonight here at Bristol Motor Speedway. The first two stages are both 125 laps. That final stage, 250 laps. Fuel window is right around 200 laps. So theoretically, you only need to come to pit lane twice to fill up with Sunoco fuel. But question is, how often are you going to be wanting tires? So it's going to make an interesting strategy tonight.
2: It is going to make an interesting strategy. And what I love as part of this strategy, because you get such great Sunoco fuel mileage here, that gives the crew chiefs options on how much they want to fill up their tank. Maybe we have an opportunity to do a two-tire or a no-tire or a stay-out strategy. Based on that, we did see the newer, softer Goodyear tire really marble up the racetrack when we were here back in the spring, and that could actually play into the window. We have a competition caution on lap 40 here tonight as well, Nick, and there's a very good reason for that competition caution.
9: Yeah, it's the fact that we showed up yesterday expecting a little practice and qualifying, and Mother Nature said, I've got better ideas, as some severe weather rolled in with some lightning strikes and a little bit of rainfall. So thus, these drivers have not been on the racetrack, so there are a lot of question marks heading into tonight. Last year in this race, it was, I believe, as Chase Briscoe called, a tire eater race. But when we came back in the spring with a different tire compound, it was a little more what we're used to. And we saw multi-groove racing, very competitive, and ultimately it led to an incredible finish where Ty Gibbs beat out Ryan Blaney by just a handful of feet. So a lot of question marks coming into tonight, the fact that those cup drivers and these teams have not had any track time.
2: Yeah, no track time at all, and that tire eater that Chase Briscoe referenced, we've had two of those races now, one in the spring. The last one we had was back here last year when Christopher Bell went to victory lane, and we don't know. Bristol has truly been a Jekyll and Hyde type of race, whether we can go for longer green flag runs or whether we have high tire wear and a lot of caution laps. One thing we do know is that here at Bristol, and this is the reason why they put over 100,000 fans here in the grandstands and people are tuned in right now, it's because this is a very unpredictable race in a very good way.
9: Yeah, and there was a lot of work put in by NASCAR, the folks at Goodyear, during the offseason after that last Bass Pro Shops night race here, where they did have those, I don't want to call them issues, it was just a challenge, a curveball thrown to these teams where the tires simply didn't last. Had a couple test sessions, all the manufacturers were involved, and they came back with a completely different tire compound for the spring race. But as we move towards the summer, it's quite warm outside. Maybe not as warm as what we saw the last couple nights here at Bristol for the truck race on Thursday night and the O'Reilly race last night, but still a lot warmer for this summer race than we saw in the spring. And as we know, and if you're a longtime NASCAR fan, that track temperature is so key to determining how long those tires will last and ultimately what these teams can do with those setups.
2: Friday night, Jake Garcia became a first-time winner in the NASCAR Craftsman Truck Series as he won the UNOH 250. Last night, Sheldon Creed picked up his third career victory and third win of the season in the Food City 300. We don't know what we'll have in store tonight, but Nick, one thing we do know is that our trip into Bristol Motor Speedway had a pit stop along the way that really gave the entire PRN crew just a fantastic start to a night of racing.
9: That's right. We all gathered at Cheddar Scratch Kitchen for a little fellowship and Holst our production meeting, talking some things over. And most importantly, we got to enjoy some really good food as well there. Of course, Cheddar's will be sponsoring stage number 2 tonight. They're a really nice partner here with the Performance Racing Network. And it was great to gather, meet some of the locals. I think we all had a really good time today.
2: I grew up on Cheddar Scratch Kitchen, Bedford, Texas, right there at Central Drive and 183. That was our go-to. It's so nice to see them all over the country, and great to stop there. I hope your salmon was awesome.
9: Oh, it was great.
2: My steak and shrimp was fantastic. I don't remember what David had. David, David had the salmon as well. That seemed to be a popular dish here today. So, and the onion rings.
9: Yeah, those onion rings, you could wear them as like a bracelet. They were so big. They were very, very good. But, yeah, had a great time at Cheddar's and a great way to kick off the day as we all rolled into Thunder Valley.
2: Yeah, big thanks to Cheddar Scratch Kitchen for their support of NASCAR, for their support of Richard Childress Racing and the Performance Racing Network. I would highly recommend you go check out yours as well. We've got more pre-race coming up as we get closer and closer to the green flag of the Bass Pro Shops Night Race.
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9: The last great Coliseum, Bristol Motor Speedway. My name's Nick Gilman, my colleague Brad Gilley. We're looking down on the front stretch here at Bristol Motor Speedway. You have heard from our four NAP Auto Parts pit reporters tonight, Heather DeBow, Andrew Curlin, Wendy Venturini, and Brett McMillan. 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
1: Oh, Nick, you never know. You just never know. I will tell you, though, happy race day, everybody, to start with. And I am sitting on top of the motorsports world. I'm on the backstretch at Bristol, and I'm looking at all of the racetrack, every little bit of it, all of the fans, all of the haulers, all of the cars, everything is right in front of me. It's probably one of the best seats in all of the world when it comes to motor racing. The racetrack, of course, is concrete, and there are some bumps down in 1 and 2, and there will be some bumps that they'll have to deal with throughout the evening here as the tires wear. Of course, the bumps get a little more pronounced. The racetrack is gray concrete, not white concrete, for those of you that aren't seeing it on television tonight. Right now, the pre-race stage and all the activities are going on right in front of me, and again, it's just fantastic to watch all of this. What will it be like for these guys tonight? Well, I don't know, and I don't think that they really know. We'll have to see how the tire wears tonight, and you heard all these drivers talk about these pit stops. Well, that's the other thing that I can see in my view from the turns. I can see the entire back straightaway of all these pit stops because we pit on both sides of the racetrack. So there's a lot to take in up here, and we're going to do our very best to tell you all about it. This is such a very special place. I'm one of the
0: few people that can say that I've actually taken a green flag here in a competitive NASCAR race, and I feel so lucky to have done that. Now, part of my job also up here is to tell you what I see. And what I see right now is all the mountains around me. The beautiful Blue Ridge Parkway is not that far away from here. And you know what? This will be the first night in I can't even remember how long that we're going to start a cup race at Bristol, but we're going to start it without Kyle Busch. And I just want to tell you, it was raining earlier today. The rain has moved out. Above me right now, what do I see? A beautiful rainbow. And tonight, ladies and gentlemen, I think that's the spirit of Kyle Busch, who's reminding us all, it's Bristol, baby.
2: There is no doubt, Pat. Kyle Busch, one of the absolute best to do it here at Bristol Motor Speedway, and he would be fired up for this night just like we are. Plenty more coming from Bristol Motor Speedway when we come back. 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
13: 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The game.
2: Race is just a few minutes away. And Nick Yeoman, when we were here last, we saw a first-time Cup Series winner in Ty Gibbs getting his first career victory. And tonight, Pat Patterson was referencing Kyle Busch. It's very appropriate. Ty Gibbs is running an M&M special paint scheme in honor of Kyle Busch. If Ty Gibbs can win here tonight, it will also be a pretty amazing throwback to Kyle Busch.
9: Yeah, last driver to win both NASCAR Cup Series Bristol races in one season was indeed Kyle Busch. Did that back in 2009. Of course, Kyle was no stranger to pulling off sweeps here at Bristol, because he did the weekend sweeps twice in 2010 and 2017. But what an opportunity for Ty Gibbs, and that is a beautiful-looking race car. Lots of pictures, memories from fans and throughout Kyle's incredible career. Awesome to have M&Ms on that car as well. It's a beautiful-looking race car, and it'd be pretty cool if Ty Gibbs could put it in victory lane.
2: It is a beautiful-looking race car. We are just minutes away from opening ceremonies with the Kids of Motor Racing Outreach. It's always special to do during the night race weekend here at Bristol.
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8: Welcome back to Bristol Motor Speedway. Lee Greenwood is singing his very famous hit, Proud to Be an American.
30: I love this land. God bless the USA.
2: I mean, sometimes, Brad, the timing is just perfect.
8: Oh, my God. Harold Hamrick, you are an amazing engineer. There is a bald eagle flying around the inside of Bristol Motor Speedway right now while Lee Greenwood is singing this song, and it is just such a, it is a chilling moment, Nick. This is awesome.
2: Yeah, it really is. Got a bunch of service men and women down here on the front straightaway with an American flag as we're just moments away from pre-race ceremonies. But, yeah, it doesn't get much more American than NASCAR racing at Bristol Motor Speedway, and to have Lee Greenwood here, boy, you're right. Gives you chills. It's going to be a great night.
8: I love this. All right, well, we've got a lot happening down trackside right now, and we are about to go there as pre-race ceremonies are about to get underway for the start of the Bass Pro Shops night race here in Thunder Valley. Let's go trackside now for opening ceremonies.
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12: Car, and one that was a big bummer. I mean, we wrecked early. We got collected into a wreck. Some lap cars wrecked in the 3, and I was just, boom, I'm just in it. That one stung because we were good early. I don't know how it would have played out, but wrecking, you know, while being in the lead definitely stinks.
13: Christopher Bell's nighttime win here is just a year old, and he knows better than anyone what lies ahead.
14: It's just such a long, chaotic race, and the amount of pit stops is just insane. Like, you think Darlington is a lot of pit stops, it has nothing on a Bristol tire deck race because there's 500 laps, and the tires are going off in 30 laps to 40 laps. So you just pray that you're on the winning side of the yellows to where you have to make sure that you have stickers on a long green flag run.
13: Points leader Denny Hamlin has wins here dating back to 2012. So he has plenty of sound advice.
15: You know, all the racetracks are going to be weighed equally. There's not one that's going to pay off more points than another. But you do need to avoid trouble. You know, that's kind of, it's not a wild card race, but it's one where attrition is a thing, and you got to avoid that.
13: Fresh off his win at Gateway last weekend, Kyle Larson hopes he has the stuff to continue his winning ways.
16: I think it's one of our better tracks, I feel like, as a team. We have a good car for that track. And then I think I understand the racecraft that it takes there to be fast and efficient through traffic. But it all, you know, takes execution from everybody. So it's a tough place to pass.
13: Hey, they've suited up. And it's time to
17: release the Kraken.
13: It's the Bass Pro Shops Night Race.
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13: And every lap is here on PRN, the Performance Racing Network.
7: Awesome stuff, no doubt. The Kraken is about to be released, Brad. There's the last great Coliseum. I don't know what these drivers are going to do over the course of the next 500 laps, but it is going to be a sight to see.
0: Yeah, the drivers don't know what the drivers are going to do because they have not seen this racetrack this weekend except for walking across it. Yesterday, due to weather, we had some lightning come in and then ultimately a very light rain. It canceled both practice and qualifying. It also set the lineup by the NASCAR rulebook, which is the performance metric. That performance metric is weighted 70% to their previous week's finish, 30% to their position in points. That means we have a lot of drivers that are in this chase field buried in the starting lineup, including Ryan Blaney.
7: I think most notably Ryan Blaney. You heard in the pre-race interview with Kyle Larson where he basically said, I don't think anybody had anything for Ryan Blaney when we were here in the spring. Well, Ryan's going to roll off in the 29th position. So, yeah, we're going to be keeping an eye on that 12 car because I think he's going to be charging forward.
0: I think he is going to be charging forward as well. The question is he going to have enough time in stage number one to collect stage points? Stage one ends at lap 125, and they're not going to get a full 125 laps under green. We know that because we have a competition caution at lap 40. That could actually be to his benefit, especially if they need to work on the race car and or give him an opportunity to get a great restart as well. Handful of other Chase drivers buried in the field. Daniel Suarez starts 28th. Chase Elliott, after a failed brake rotor, starts 27th. Chase Briscoe starts 26th in the race. Chris Buescher, a former Bristol Night Race winner, starts 23rd.
7: And keep in mind, we turn laps around here in the 15-second range. So, yeah, there are going to be at least a couple drivers that are on the tail end of the lead lap. When we get to lap 38, 39, 40, they're going to be really happy that that competition caution is in place tonight.
0: Yeah, it's going to be very exciting. This is always one of the top races on the schedule, and drivers will tell you, if you win at Bristol, it says something about who you are as a race car driver. You're not only racing all of the other drivers out on the track, you are racing this concrete racetrack from tire wear to fuel strategy to the fact that once we get into lap traffic, you have to deal with cars from the bottom to the top and everywhere in between. It is a challenge from the green flag all the way to the checkered flag and a couple of green and white checkered flags with stage rakes in between, and it is going to be a lot of fun what happens here at Bristol Motor Speedway. Brad Pitt and Johnny Morris from Bass Pro Shops are set to give the command to fire engines. Brad Pitt has a brand new movie coming out, Heart of the Beast. Let's go trackside for the command of fire engines here at Bristol.
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1: Starting 37th, Josh Balicki in the Flair Spirits Ford. 36th will be Noah Gregson, the Rush Truck Center's Cummins Ford. 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
2: 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In row 12 on the outside in 24th, it's Todd Gilliland in the Love's Travel Stop Ford alongside Chris Buescher starting 23rd in the Kroger Kool-Aid Little Bites Ford. 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
2: Welcome back to Bristol Motor Speedway. Parade laps are underway. Two-time Indianapolis 500 champion Joseph Newgarden driving the pace car tonight, Brad.

0: gentlemen sweep here at Bristol Motor Speedway, just like Kyle Busch has done in the past.
1: That would be a feel-good story. What do you think, Andrew Curlin?
2: I like the guy who's never won here before, but has had every opportunity to. I think Ryan Blaney finally breaks into Bristol victory lane tonight.
1: He's going to have to charge from the 29th starting position. Who's winning tonight, Wendy Venturini?
0: The gentleman that I am picking has four wins at Bristol, two in the last six races here at Bristol Motor Speedway. And oh yes, he's making his 750th start tonight. Denny Hamlin will take home the sword after catching a big fish fishing this morning.
1: That points lead down to just 9 for Denny Hamlin. All right, Brett McMillan, still plenty of good options on the board.
3: I'm going to go with a guy who says his swagger is back. He's got top threes in three of the last four races here, including three wins total. Oh, Kyle Larson, better be careful swaggering with that sword in victory lane.
1: Oh, and he's led 2,046 laps here at Bristol. That's a safe pick. Brett's going with Kyle Larson.
4: Yeah, I like that. Someone who has never lost his swagger, by the way, is our good buddy Pat Patterson, high atop the back straightaway here at Bristol.
5: Well, it's a beautiful view. It really is. Looking forward to every lap out here tonight. The cars are making their way through turns 1 and 2 right now, led by that pace car. And my most favorite moment is when we get the green flag in just a minute. All of everybody who's got any kind of device to take a picture, it all goes off at once, and it's only something you see here at Bristol, and I'm looking forward to see that in a few minutes. On the serious side of things, though, just as we have said each and every race we've had here, situational awareness. The competition caution will be out at lap 40. Every one of these guys wants to figure out, what is my car? What does it need? And that's the reason we'll have that that caution flag coming out a little bit later on. We're going to love every lap of this thing tonight. Let's do it.
4: All right, thank you very much, Pat Patterson. Got a couple more laps to go as the field is working their way around Bristol Motor Speedway. First time this weekend for the race fans to see the cars. First time for us to see the cars. Have a lot of really cool paint schemes in the field. We've already talked about Ty Gibbs' paint scheme, the throwback tribute to Kyle Busch. Bubba Wallace has a really cool light blue and white paint scheme. David Stiles was pointing that one out. I love the Bodyguard by Fastenal paint scheme of Ryan Preece. This is like a bright, bright orange car. And, of course, Bass Pro Shops represented on a couple of cars here tonight.
1: Got to be honest with you, though. Tyler Reddick is rocking the Sirius XM colors, and we are a little partial to that. But good-looking race cars, good field, and a great crowd that has made their way out to Bristol, Tennessee, as well as, again, the dry field making their way through pit lane. They're going to check those pit road speed. It's a 500-lap race, Brad. The last thing you want to do is to get popped for speeding, because if you have to serve a drive-through penalty, you're going to lose multiple laps. It could be a night ender, so very important for them to check those dashes right here.
4: Yeah, no cars are going to the rear, so that's a good thing. Pat had mentioned the competition caution coming up on lap 40. That's going to give these teams a good reset. The question is what do the first 40 laps look like as everyone tries to get a feel of this track for the first time here this weekend?
1: Yeah, in the spring race, everybody went to the bottom immediately, and as soon as the leaders started catching the lap traffic, that's when you started to see drivers move up the racetrack and try to test that second and third group, which, by the way, Brad, a lot of the rubber that was laid down in that spring race is still there on that outside groove. So you've got the PJ1 to the bottom side, a lot of rubber that's still been laid down to the top side. Track looks absolutely phenomenal tonight for 500 laps.
4: When we were here back in the spring, Goodyear put a lot of work into developing a new tire for Bristol Motor Speedway. After a couple of races, as Chase Briscoe referenced it, tire eating races, and really that had to do with just temperature swings. If it was just a little too cool, they'd go through tires within 40 laps. If it was warm enough, you could go 140 laps. When we were here back in the spring, this track rubbered in a big, big way. And when you talk about one of the cool things you see in NASCAR, after 25, 30, 40 laps, the tire rubber starts to marble off, and you see that at the top of the racetrack. We had a lot of tire marbles up in the high grooves of this track.
1: The track was so even that by the end of the race, when we had a late green-white checkered, Ty Gibbs and Ryan Blaney were able to run the final two laps completely side-by-side, and they were still side-by-side at the start-finish line. So, yeah, that track is going to evolve over the course of the night.
4: Pat Patterson, the lights are out on the pace car.
5: Yeah, we're getting ready to go here. Pace car is just coming out of turn number two. Joey Logano up here alongside Kyle Larson. Kyle Larson is going to start from the outside of row number one. Denny Hamlin inside row two with William Byron right beside him. Josefar and Bowman line up in that third row. The crowd is on their feet. The fireworks are going off. It's the night race at Bristol, and we're about to turn them loose.
4: We are about to turn them loose. It is the Bass Pro Shops night race, one of the premier trophies in

0: all of NASCAR. Who's going to win the Gladiator Sword after 500 laps here tonight? Kyle Larson side by side with Joey Logano. The green flag is out. We are racing. Kyle Larson gets a big jump over Logano. He'll clear him into one.
1: Larson down at the bottom of the racetrack now. Logano's locked up right alongside Bowden as they work their way off of turn number two and head to the third turn.
2: Pair of Hendrick Chevrolets have stormed to the front. Kyle Larson takes the race lead. William Byron gets around Joey Logano. He takes that second spot after lap one.
1: Byron dropped into the second spot. Logano, everybody at the bottom of the racetrack now, off of turn number two, down the back stretch. Larson with a four-car lead.
0: Alex Bowman's got the fourth running spot right now. Behind him, it's Ryan Blaney. Then we're side by side. Bubba Wallace now driving around Denny Hamlin.
1: Bubba makes a nice move now, but he's stuck on the outside and have to stay there off of turn number two. He's the only car that's on the outside other than Ross Chastain.
2: That's an impressive charge, though, for Bubba Wallace. Started 10th, and just like that, he is all the way up to 6th. Only side-by-side action, it's Carson Hocevar. Ross Chastain, they're side-by-side into one.
1: Top five drivers separated by about three car lengths now as they make their way down the backstretch. Once again, Chastain locked in a battle with Hocevar.
0: Question is Ross Chastain trying to find the bottom, or is the middle groove good? He's able to carry some momentum off the high side, give him the advantage at the start-finish line.
1: And they go side-by-side once again in the middle of turns one and two. Now he'll move down and get in front of Austin Dillon.
2: So give Carson Hocevar the eighth position. Ross finds a spot in line in ninth, right ahead of Austin Dillon. Still plenty of cars going side-by-side towards the rear of the field as the leader is off of two.
1: Yeah, here comes once again Larson. Same amount of distance, about eight car lengths ahead a moment as they work off the corner.
0: This time by, we will complete lap number six. Kyle Larson leading teammate William Byron. Then it's Joey Logano, Alex Bowman, Ryan Blaney into one.
1: Logano trying to work and get back up there to William Byron in that second spot. Can't do it this time into turn three.
2: Boy, Tyler Reddick going backwards to the rear of the field. He's almost one of the final cars on the lead lap, but it is still Kyle Larson with a five-car length advantage in the lead.
1: Middle of one and two. Here comes Larson once again up off the corner. William Byron pairing down there from the back. There's Joey Logano and Alex Bowman.
0: We are completing lap number eight. Lap number eight in tribute of Kyle Busch. And Ty Gibbs has that very special Kyle Busch paint scheme he's running tonight. He's currently in 13th trying to move up.
1: Yeah, he's got some work to do back there, but right now getting off the corner and taking it down the backstretch. That beautiful M&M paint scheme on that car.
2: I mentioned that free fall for Tyler Reddick. He started 20th tonight. Right now he's being shown in the 32nd position, so headed in the wrong direction. Finally found a spot where he could blend in towards the rear of the field, but the leader is still Kyle Larson. He's opened it up by about five or six car lengths. William Byron gives chase. Joey Logano gives chase as they all head back into one.
1: Pretty much what we thought, guys. Everybody working the very bottom of the racetrack right now. Larson still pulling away from second place William Byron and Joey Logano.
0: Everyone feeling out their race cars. Remember, a competition caution on lap 40. That's going to happen 29 laps from now, Pat.
1: Yep, into the corner once again. Here's Larson, middle of one and two, off the corner, still making a little bit of distance over William Byron, and then Joey Logano right behind him in that third spot.
2: Best battle might be for the fifth position as Bubba Wallace moves up the racetrack. He just opened the door for sixth place running Denny Hamlin, who takes a peek pad into turn one.
1: Yeah, Hamlin right on his bumper, almost gets into him a little bit there off of the corner. Now they're down the back stretch, separated by a car length and a half.
0: This time by, we'll complete lap number 13. Competition caution coming out on lap 40. Kyle Larson leads William Byron, Joey Logano, Alex Bowman, and Austin Cindric, your top five.
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8: Boy, what a save. We got cars sideways. It's Christopher Bell. He spins and collects a couple cars.
0: Side by side, Austin Cindric has him at the line, and he will take the lead into one.
8: Here comes Shane Van Gisbergen on the bottom. He's looking for second.
9: Now Chris Buescher fired out of a cannon in turn two. He's right into the rear bumper of Packett.
8: Oh, it's a multi-car accident. I want to say 15, 20 cars. Guys, that took out about two-thirds of the field.
10: We have a fight on pit road between two crew guys. One of them is with Ty Gibbs. One is with Brad Keselowski.
0: Blaney, bottom of the racetrack. Chastain makes it three wide. He'd like to take a spot here on the backstretch, and he charges. He wants the lead in turn three. Ross Chastain shot out of a cannon from the sixth starting spot. He has already moved up to second. The battle now for third on the high side. Kyle Larson, Riley Herbst challenging low.
2: Kyle Larson moves up to the top side. Going to lose a little bit of ground.
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2: Welcome back to Bristol Motor Speedway, working lap number 22 of 500 tonight here for the Bass Pro Shops night race. Brad, just saw a really cool scene on lap 18. All the fans that came into Bristol Motor Speedway were given a Kyle Busch commemorative towel, and they were waving them. It looked like a Pittsburgh Steelers game here as everyone saluted the great champion, a multi-team winner here at Bristol.
0: That was just an amazing thing to see as well. Let's get some updates from Pit Road and our Napa Auto Parts Pit Reporters. We'll start things off with Wendy Venturini.
12: Well, only 24 laps in, but drivers are getting a lot of feedback because we didn't have any practice here at Bristol Motor Speedway. Ross Chastain, one of the cars I'm covering on this end of pit road, just gave an interesting update on tires. He said it feels like the tires are going to come apart. And then he added, not mine, not right now, but eventually in general. So that's some interesting feedback from driver number one, Ross Chastain. Andrew Kerlin?
13: Well, one driver that was happy to not have to practice and qualify yesterday was A.J. Allmendinger. He had back spasms yesterday. I talked to A.J. before the race. I asked, how are you doing? He said, I'm better, but I'm still not good. He wished it wasn't Bristol, a physical racetrack, that he had to deal with this. He said, I'll know 40 laps in whether I'm good to go or not. That's right when the competition caution is. I'll keep you guys posted on what A.J. Allmendinger ends up doing, Brett McMillan.
14: Well, Denny Hamlin's a four-time winner here at Bristol, starting in the third spot. He's dropped to the back of the top 10, sitting seventh right now. He's kind of settled in right there. We're checking to see what he said so far in the radio. All he said so far is, I have no complaints. He's going to sit there for a while.
2: Awesome stuff from our Napa pit reporters. I've got to be honest with you, Brad, for A.J. Allmendinger, this is probably the last track you want to be having back spasms at, right?
0: I can't imagine that. As fast as they go around this racetrack with the high banking and that race car just literally pulling you down into the racetrack, that's got to be a tough go for him.
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0: Larson has won two of the last four races at Bristol. In the early runnings tonight, he is leading over teammate William Byron. Joey Logano runs third. Alex Bowman is fourth. Austin Cindric is fifth. We were calling him Ryan Blaney earlier because he's driving that nice highlighter yellow Menards car, but that's Austin Cindric in fifth. Bubba Wallace is sixth. Seventh is Denny Hamlin. Carson Hocevar is eighth. Ninth, Ross Chastain. And tenth in the Bass Pro Shops car, Austin Dillon.
2: Darlington winner Christopher Bell runs 11th. Brad Keselowski is 12th. Ty Gibbs is 13th. Ryan Preece runs in 14th. Connor Zilich is 15th. Cole Custer runs in the 16th position. 17th is John Hunter Nemechek. 18th is Michael McDowell. Shane Van Gisbergen runs 19th, and Chris Buescher is currently 20th.
0: Austin Hill runs 21st. 22nd is Chase Elliott. Ryan Blaney, 23rd. Eric Jones, 24th. 25th, A.J. Allmendinger. Ricky Stenhouse Jr., 26th. Riley Herbst, 27th. 28th is Noah Gregson. Daniel Suarez is 29th, and in a Bass Pro Shops Toyota is Chase Briscoe in 30th.
2: Todd Gilliland runs in 31st. Tyler Reddick right now is the final car on the lead lap. He's trying to fend off Kyle Larson off of turn four. In fact, he's going to go a lap down. Reddick right now being scored in 32nd. Zane Smith is 33rd. Josh Berry's 34th. Cody Ware is 35th. Ty Dillon 36th. and Josh Balicki is 37th.
0: All of this happening now with less than four laps to go until we get to that competition caution. The question's going to be, will Todd Gilliland go a lap down, or could Tyler Reddick potentially be the beneficiary of the free pass? We have cars all around the racetrack here. Kyle Larson now ducks low in turn number three. He'll try and go underneath Todd Gilliland and put him a lap down. We'll see if this will save Reddick or not, Pat.
1: Yeah, Todd Gilliland doing everything he can to stay on the lead lap, but I don't think it's going to help him. Once again, Larson midway down the backstretch. Gilliland running for his life in turns three and four, trying to stay on the lap.
2: That's a perfect way to put it, Pat. You can just see the body language of that car for Gilliland. He's moving left and right, trying to stay ahead of Larson as Larson looks inside in one and two.
1: He may have him this time off of turn number two. They stay side by side, but Gilliland fights back. He's right behind Chase Briscoe as they enter three.
0: We got about a half mile to go before a competition caution comes out. Question is, can Tyler Reddick remain the free pass?
1: He's right behind the leader now as they work off of turn number two. Gilliland next up on the hit list, but he's surviving again in turn three.
2: Tyler Reddick's got company. Josh Berry's taking a look to the inside. Again, this is the battle for the 32nd position, but Pat, it is very important to be in that free pass spot.
1: Yeah, Josh Berry right now has got about a half a car length over Tyler Reddick as the caution flag comes out, so he should be scored in front of him.
0: And we will see what happened at the last.
2: That was close.
0: Yeah.
2: Very close.
0: Josh Berry straight up got around Tyler Reddick. The question is, the way they score it, who was in front of whom at the last scoring loop on the racetrack? And right now, at least, it's showing in the running order, Josh Berry's in front of him. But if he was not in front of him at the last scoring loop, it will revert back to that. We'll see if we have our first round of pit stops here, just 41 laps into the Bass Pro Shops night race.
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2: Well, I've got good news for Josh Berry, bad news for Tyler Reddick. 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
0: Pit road is open. Most, but not all, lead lap cars have come down. Let's go to Heather DeBow.
22: First in on my end of pit road was Ty Gibbs. He said he was tight on initial throttle in one and two, and his crew chief came back to him and said, "We have to get you rolling the middle better." They took four tires there. Also, Carson Hocevar snug on the bottom, but decent up top, a little tight in the center. And Brad Keselowski also in, a little tight center and free off. Andrew Kerlin?
23: Yeah, Alex Bowman was in for four tires and Sunoco Fuel. He said he was a little bit snug bottom, as was Ryan Preece. A.J. Allmendinger asked to be loosened up a little bit, but reported nothing about any back issues Also looking at tires, not a lot of wear after 40 laps, Wendy Venturini.
22: William Byron came down pit road in the second position, dropped one spot on pit road with four tires and fuel for William Byron. It got more free as he ran. They made a chassis and an air pressure adjustment. Also, Ross Chastain dropped one spot on pit road. They're usually really fast on pit road, those one guys. He's running in the sixth position. He had to make his car a little bit freer. Four tires and Sunoco fuel. Brent McMillan.
14: Denny Hamlin said the car came to him over the course of that run. He said it was close to being just a little bit tight. So they gave him a slight air pressure adjustment, four tire change, and Sunoco fuel. Kyle Larson also came in happy with the car. He had an 11-second stop as he headed back out.
0: All right, so cars that stayed out. Tyler Reddick. As a result, he will get the wave around and get back on the lead lap. That's only because he's running in front of Joey Logano, who stayed out. Austin Cindric stayed out. Chris Buescher, Ryan Blaney, Chase Briscoe. A lot of those cars, but not all, were running toward the back of the pack. An interesting play by the Team Penske cars. Let's pause 10 seconds for station identification. 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
2: Back at Bristol Motor Speedway, we mentioned Ryan Blaney's going to stay out. Andrew Curlin, he's going to cycle his way up to the fourth position.
23: That's huge. He started 29th. I talked to his crew chief, Jonathan Hassler, and he told me, given the opportunity to get track position and stage points in stage one, I'm considering it. By staying out, he wants some stage points as Blaney is still very much in the thick of this chase battle.
0: Thank you very much, Andrew Curlin. 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
2: And looking forward to the field heading into the Echo Park Automotive Restart Zone for the first time tonight as well. They are going through the choose, and Pat Patterson, it's going to be a couple Penske Fords on the front row.
1: Yeah, we're going to see what they can do. Joey Logano started up there to get things going here tonight. And as you guys just documented, these guys that took advantage of this to get some track position like Ryan Blaney, that is a big deal for them. The field's trying to catch up now. In a half-mile racetrack, it takes a while to get everybody back in line. So the pace car just crawls along here. But starting up front, you've got Austin Cindric there along with Joey Logano. You've got Briscoe lining up besides Buescher, and it's Austin Dillon right beside Ryan Blaney. As you just mentioned, we're about to head into the restart zone and get the night race back going again.
0: Top five cars stayed out. Will they pay the price on older tires? We still will restart this race with 77 laps to go here in stage number one. They'll head through the Echo Park Automotive Restart Zone. It is Penske and Penske on the front row. Joey Logano, the control car. Nice bump from Chris Buescher as they go into one.
1: Logano has control down at the bottom of the racetrack. The battle for second is side by side. Buescher trying to take advantage of Cindric into three.
2: Boy, about 10 cars back. They're going three wide. Bubba Wallace, Denny Hamlin, and Ross Chastain. Chastain is rim riding, and he'll pass them both, but it's Joey Logano leading the field back into one.
1: Fierce battle behind him for that second spot, though. Once again, Buescher putting the pressure on Austin Cindric. Right behind him is Ryan Blaney.
0: Here we go. Joey Logano into turn number four, but the side-by-side battle has Chris Buescher on the outside of Austin Cindric. Buescher will try and clear him into one.
1: Ryan Blaney right behind those two battling, and then you've got Larson right behind them midway down the backstretch.
2: Cindric and Buescher came in tonight 12th and 13th in points. They need big nights, and they are not cutting each other any slack. Buescher slides in front of Cindric as he takes that second spot.
1: Cindric takes that left front wheel, puts it right down on that yellow line as he works off of turn number two, still trying to fight with Buescher into three.
0: Joey Logano still out front, that side-by-side battle for second. Austin Cindric trying to hang on to second. Chris Buescher trying to take it away.
1: And they stay locked together through one and two now. They exit turn number two. Ryan Blaney just kind of riding along to see which way to go.
2: Chris Buescher desperately wants to slide down in front of Austin Cindric and get to the inside line. He's got a good charge out of turn four. Pat, can he get it done in turn one?
1: Nope, not going to happen. Cindric is there, and he's holding that position at the bottom of the racetrack, midway down the backstretch. fighting again with Buescher in three.
0: Like to point out, Kyle Larson has moved into fifth as he got around Chase Briscoe. He's going to have to watch the side-by-side battle, however, happening in front of him.
1: Now Ryan Blaney is going to go to work on Buescher, who slid back behind Cindric. Blaney to the outside, next to the wall into turn three.
2: And Chris Buescher found his spot in line, and now he's under attack. Ryan Blaney streaks to his outside. They'll stay door-to-door at the start-finish line. It's the battle for third.
1: Right behind him, Kyle Larson watching this battle carefully as they work their way off of turn number two. Buescher getting the better of Blaney off the corner, but they're still locked together.
0: Blaney hanging on the outside, slips up the racetrack in turn number three. He's going to have to tuck in quickly right in front of Kyle Larson on fresher tires.
1: A single foul there for the first eight or nine cars midway through turns one and two and down the back stretch they go. The best battle is back there with Ross Chastain and Denny Hamlin.
2: Yes, it is, Pat Patterson. They just went three wide battling for the ninth position. It was Austin Dillon, Denny Hamlin, and Ross Chastain. They still don't have it sorted out as Chastain goes to the top.
1: Yeah, Chastain to the top side, Denny Hamlin off the bottom. Give it to the watermelon man down the back stretch here into three.
0: Ross Chastain with a nice job coming off the top of turn number two. William Byron now going to the high side up in front of them. And